0: ever seen a dude get fired right in the middle of the game, and it actually happened. This is a College Game Day podcast. Reese Davis, Pete Thamel, and Max Olson. So, the Mora family, historically volatile. It was the day for a Pac-12 opener. Pac-12 after dark vibes in the Oregon State-Colorado State game. So, the defensive coordinator for the Rams, and by the way, the Rams have struggled on defense, ousted mid-game? Mid-game, Pete?
1: Well, can we do it mid-podcast? Like, if Max has like a lazy Big 12 take, can we just be like, Max, we're sorry, man, we're done here. Producer Justin gets in his ear on the headset and says, Max, your day's done. Like, you know, head to the locker room. You're there.
2: So it would be like you would strip me of speaking duties, Pete, and then I would just walk away. That's how it went down to Colorado State, right?
1: You just have to sit in the box. So he actually didn't fire him during the game. Fired him after the game, but he did it on the second drive, I was told, just said, go to locker room. And then after the game, fairly inevitable occurred from that point on. And I'm sure you guys saw the clip online of, you did not have to be a CIA level lip reader to decode what Jim Mora was saying on the sideline there. He was generally unpleased. And the beauty of this circus tent, when you got 60 odd games rolling around, is you are always going to see something you've never seen before. And the mid quarter play calling stripping was not something that I've ever seen before.
2: Yeah, I've covered games like, you remember when Taysom Hill ran all over Texas in Provo?
1: Oh yeah, that got me.
2: And it was like, ooh, this is very, it's only two games in, but this is very bad for the DC, and the move happens the next day for me. Have you guys ever heard of anything close to this, though, of a DC just being Not just cooked during the game, but in the first quarter of a game?
0: I haven't heard of anything. Now, I have heard forever of assistant coaches being fired in the middle of a game. And they weren't really fired. The head coach was just venting and, you know, being mad. But to actually have it happen, and I guess he left? Is that what I'm to believe? He left?
1: I believe he was like, they told him he wasn't calling plays and they told him to go to the locker room. So he left the sideline and went to the locker room. And I think Max texted me something about it about halftime of that game. And I think like the broadcast picked up on it that he wasn't there. I don't think they got his like walk of shame. Did they have the walk of shame on the broadcast?
2: I don't think they did.
1: But I think they had the I think they, by the middle of the second quarter, they kind of, you know, like the producer, you can see the producer in the truck being like, hey, where's Summers for the, you know, for the third and two, shot? Or, and this does give us a chance for Max to tell us a little bit about the story of Jesse Legree, who is probably the best freshman receiver in the country, right? Maybe the best freshman in the country at this point.
2: One of the most productive receivers, period, in the country.
1: Yeah, that's fair. Very fair. 9 touchdown catches. I mean, he's not in that Smith Coleman class, but gosh, he's, you know, he's showing he could trend there, and he had another monster game. Only 5 catches for 156, so 3 touchdowns actually. So,
0: I think we mentioned somewhere on the podcast a couple of weeks ago about him, and said what a great recruiting find by Jamarcus Shepherd, and that recruiting job better continue, you know, based on the numbers he's putting up and the way things. Way things are right now, but
1: yeah. How did he get there, Max?
0: Pac-12 openers.
2: Yeah, just a 3-star guy from DMV that Jamarcus Shepherd took right after he took the job. I don't think he'd ever been to Corvallis when he committed and signed, and you know he had some G5 offers, but was just a hey, let's take a chance on this guy. I believe he had a teammate that was a blue chip recruit going to Alabama, so they had some awareness of him. During his senior season, but yeah, just unbelievable. You know, you saw him take off in the opener. He burned Texas Tech and gave them a chance to beat Texas Tech. You know, he and Braden Atkinson, who came in from Mercer, their quarterback.
0: Those guys are getting phone calls
2: and might want to drum up a few NILs for those boys to try to stay.
1: Cut some timber down there in Corvallis to get some cash.
2: A-Rod Hodge is the GM. Get him something.
1: at Oregon State told me about LeGree this summer, and I could have sounded really smart if I had taken him verbatim. But he said, "You wait, Pete. We got a freshman receiver from Baltimore, Jesse LeGree. He's special, special, special." And yes, he is.
0: Okay, defensive coordinators, this is a public service announcement. Watch out for these star receivers. They will get you fired or re-retired. So Jesse LeGree, and look, I'm not making light of this. I actually don't like the way this was handled for Colorado State. Go ahead and finish the deal and then do it quietly the way Illinois did after Bobby Houck, who is a tremendous coach, championship-level coach, FCS. Didn't work out at Illinois, but Jeremiah Smith went for 5 billion yards and 4 touchdowns against them last week, and Illinois made a staff change. Now, Jesse LeGree is doing it. Now, I'm not saying Jesse LeGree is Jeremiah Smith, because I saw Jeremiah Smith up close and personal again yesterday, and nobody in college football right now is Jeremiah Smith. What a unbelievable
1: player. What stood out live, Reese, from watching on the sideline?
0: The long catch and run in the first half, second quarter, I thought he was going to break it and score. When that ball was thrown on the sideline, I went, oh, that's a pick. Because it looked like the way it was coming down the middle right into coverage. And he went over, I don't recall who the DB was for Iowa, which one it was. There were a couple of them there. And he basically just snatched the ball away from them and turned around and started running for the end zone. They were able to have an angle on him, another guy back there, and he did not score. But that was the thing. Every time you watch him play live, there's something. That was the one where it looked like, okay, this is kind of not fair. It was incredible.
1: Does Iowa game day rank up there for you, Reese?
0: Yeah, it does.
1: It was really good.
0: I mean, you're always prisoner of the moment, for sure, with the crowds. But that felt like top five. The vibe didn't feel different. Kind of crowd in terms of rowdiness, but in terms of intensity and size and passion, it was up there with Cal and Washington State, and some of Memphis. Memphis, different vibe because it was downtown, but some really great crowds that we've had. Before we continue diving in, I've got one more thing on our, we wanted to open with the weird and stuff after dark. I don't think I've ever seen what I saw last night in the Cincinnati-Arizona game late. I'm trying to think. You've seen penalties called for batted balls for sure. But Arizona is still a game at this point before they pulled away from Cincinnati. And Antoine Roberts breaks loose for this long run. It's like a 70-yard run. I guess a 58-yard run is what the longest one he's listed as here. He's going down the sideline. He's going to get reeled in. Long run. And guy from Cincinnati comes and punches the ball out. Fumble. Goes into the end zone. Antoine Pete then comes rolling in. And you know what he's thinking? He's thinking, okay, we're going to get the ball back. Let's make sure they don't recover it. Get out of the back of the end zone, and here we go. But he clearly swats and bats the ball out of the back of the end zone while in the end zone, which you cannot do. Flag, discussion, and the penalty ends up being half the distance to the goal from the spot of the foul, which is the 6-yard line. Wow. So rather than touchback, Cincinnati ball, still a one possession game or maybe 10-0 then at the point. Instead of that, Arizona has first and goal of the 3 to score.
1: Punitive penalty of the season.
0: I can't think of one that was worse in the moment. It was, and I'm not even, look, it's something that he'll learn from. I'm not crushing the guy for it. I mean, at all. He was hustling down the field and trying to help his team. And in the moment, seemed like the thing to do. I know if you stopped and asked him, like if we asked him last Sunday morning, if we, for some inexplicable reason, you had him on the podcast. He said, hey, could you bat the ball? Oh, no, of course not. But in the moment, you're chasing the ball down and you're thinking, I got to make sure they don't recover it in the end zone. You probably got to fake it a little bit better than that. But that was...
2: It's a play they're going to be shown in 138 team meetings on Monday.
0: I guarantee you our friend Steve Shaw will use it in our meeting next year.
1: I'll be honest, I didn't know that was a rule.
0: Well, you knew. I mean, you knew that batting the ball, correct. You couldn't bat the ball.
1: Yes.
0: Yeah.
2: But you see that like a little more on like safeties and stuff like that.
0: Right. Exactly. Yeah. You see, that's the typical time you see it. Guy fumbles punt in his or a snap on a punt in his own end zone, and it's rolling around back there, and he swats it out of bounds. But it's a safety.
1: But the kicker can kick it, but not bat it.
0: Yes.
1: Huh.
0: Yeah. Well, what do you mean? Kick
1: so
0: it,
1: sometimes like, they snap it over the head and the kicker's running and then he just like kicks it through.
0: Yeah.
1: Is that a penalty as well?
2: I think so.
0: Yeah. I think it is too. Yeah. Okay. But I think it's one of those that's just, the penalties.
1: Yeah.
0: Safety, but
1: like if you had showed me that clip and said, is this a penalty? I would have said no.
0: A lot of people would have thought so. And probably had he just, had his body contorted a different way, had he just jumped at it and, wrapped his arms out as if he were swatting, but still swatting. Maybe he sold it a little bit differently. It might not have happened. But look, man, he was trying to save a touchdown. But sure. it was punitive is the right word because instead of down 10-0, I went and looked up exactly when it was. Instead of down 10-0, you have the ball on the 20.
1: Yeah.
0: Instead, first and goal, you're on defense at the 3, and they score a touchdown at 17-0 and it went on to win.
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0: Anyway,
1: we had another rare one in Monster Energy Country last night, Reese. Did you see the pick six at the end of the Colorado Texas Tech game? Have you ever seen a 0-yard pick six?
0: Oh, I did. I saw the clip of it. I had moved on from it by then.
2: It was almost like the guy didn't know what to do. He was like, yeah.
0: I think I have, Max. I think I have seen that. I was looking for his book. My good friend David Pollack against Corey Jenkins. And I will say good this, pull. That Pollack's was far more difficult athletic feat. What he did, I'd have to look back to see if they scored that fumble recovery interception, but basically he's going in for the sack and he just kind of took the ball in the end zone. But something similar to that. First thing I thought of when I saw that, I thought, oh, it's not, certainly not just like the Pollack play, because he just caught a pass in the opponent's end zone and didn't even have to run. But it was similar to that in the instantaneous nature.
1: I think a pick six out of your own end zone that you threw 1 yard, that might top the Orlovsky in terms of end zone gaffes, I think.
0: What do you think?
1: Are you running out the back of the end zone or pick six from your own end zone? What's more problematic?
0: I think accidentally, I love Dan, but I think accidentally running out of the back of your own end zone is probably worse. Somebody almost did that.
1: That's probably
0: true. We were talking about this. This almost happened again earlier this season, but a guy threw it away.
1: That's just in time.
0: He was flirting with it. Let's briefly go back to Ohio State, Iowa, because we're going to talk to him about the rankings. I'm a voter in the AP poll, and this might not be a wise thing for me to ever do anymore because it is impossible to rank these teams. I watch Ohio State, I watch Miami. I feel like they're the best teams. I feel like they're the best teams that I've seen. I'm one of the ones still holding out on Georgia. Not that I don't think they're really good. We'll see. We'll see Saturday night. If Georgia wins impressively in Tuscaloosa Saturday night, you probably move them to number one. But Ohio State looks the part. I'm not sure that they're as dynamic and disruptive on defense as they were last year. They don't have as many, at this point in the season, as many playmakers. But, man, it's like the old thing. They have Jeremiah Smith and you don't. Mm. And they've got plenty of other guys around him, too. Ennis made some plays. McKeon made some plays. They've got a really good system strategy. They've got a brutal schedule. If Ohio State gets through all of this schedule and still has just the one last second loss to Texas, they're number one.
3: On the road. Yeah.
0: They're number one. I mean, if they do it. But that's not a given. Trip to Indiana, Oregon, even SC, you could be dangerous. Although they're gonna score a million points on SC.
3: Boy, that SC game last night, and we can go back to Ohio State.
0: No, go ahead. I think we've established that Ohio State had an impressive win in Iowa.
3: Yeah. To me, watching USC last night, it was like the talent discrepancy was significant. The roster spending discrepancy, which Max can obviously speak to, is significant. Mm-hmm. And it was just a case study in self-destruction, how to keep an inferior team in game, be it with penalties. And there was that pass interference call that was like on the sideline that swung the game a little bit. That was like pretty dicey on there. So credit Washington, like they came in with the full, like we're going to storm the castle trick play kind of playbook. And look, Damon Williams is still one of the better quarterbacks in the country as it comes. They've been decimated by injuries and they put up a heck of a fight, I thought, there. But it just felt like, remember Scott Frost gave the most accurate synopsis of his failing team when he called it the same movie?
0: Yeah.
3: This USC seems like the same movie. Now, it's doing a little better at the box office. You know what I mean? Scott Frost had, those were like, Beverly Hills Cop 7s. These are like a little bit, these sequels are like a little bit more tolerable. Like they're still making a little money at the box office. They're not like totally getting panned by the critics. But no one is sitting back thinking they were going to be Oscar nominated.
1: And then you got the Decker DeGraff touchdown where two guys are trying to push him out, and they actually push him towards the end zone from 27 yeah. yards out.
3: Yes.
1: The fourth and two by DeMond, unbelievable throw. But yeah, the USC defense, Jakeem Stewart, scoop and score. You get the red zone stop at the end.
3: Yeah.
1: You get just enough done. I will say, like, if I were Lincoln Riley, I think I'd probably feel like everyone's rooting against me at this point. Like, it feels like we're in the red from an approval standpoint. And yet USC could also be 7-1 when Ohio State comes to the Coliseum here at the end of the month.
2: I'll be curious how they do at Penn State.
3: Why do you think that is?
2: Because they have not traveled well at all, right? I believe they got Penn State and Wisconsin on the road.
1: That's right.
2: And that's what you've built your roster to do now, right? That's what Lincoln would, you know, his media day stump speeches, you know, about improvement. It's like, we need to go win on the road in the Big Ten. Wisconsin's very good, right?
3: They're very good.
2: Solid, much better.
1: Much improved.
2: I felt like that was their Michigan State game this weekend was we are now like a top half Big Ten team, which they haven't been in the last few years because of their quarterback injury. And I'm just not convinced Penn State is devoid of good players all of a sudden. You know what I mean? Like, I just think they're, you know, I don't think it's going to be an easy trip to Happy Valley to win. So, sorry, Reese, I cut you off.
0: No, there are a couple of things there. I want to get to Penn State because that was a fanny paddling, and also sort of in line with repetitive movies. Matt Campbell's an excellent coach, but these things have happened. One loss has followed another one, you know, a previous one that happened to him often at Iowa State. This was a repetitive theme. And I can leave Penn State on this point. I said in the preseason, if you're looking for the 2024 Indiana, look at Penn State. My thesis being Matt Campbell, good coach, brought a lot of guys with him. In fact, nearly twice as many guys with him from Iowa State as Kurt Cignetti brought with him from James Madison.
1: That's right.
0: Even though the players were excellent at James Madison, the 24, whatever it was, players that came from Iowa State to Penn State were playing at a higher level of college football. It would stand to reason that maybe that might fit into things nicely for the last 2 weeks. And really, maybe even beyond that, it certainly, most certainly has not. So there are a multitude of lessons to be gained from this. First is one that I've held to for quite some time. If you are not good enough, a loss will find you, meaning that you will find a way to lose a game to a team you probably shouldn't lose to. That has happened to Penn State, and then they got boat raced by a team that might be pretty good. The other lesson is this. As if we need reminding, what Kurt Cignetti has done slash is doing is astonishing. And 25 with the championship, obviously the crown jewel. 24 was unbelievable that they got to the playoff and only lost to Ohio State. I don't know that we've appreciated that so much because all of us, me included at times, even though we would watch him, and I remember Pete early on saying, you know, these guys are execution monsters. And he was correct about that. Even the first year with Curtis Rourke at quarterback before Fernando got there. But still, Penn State had a similar type schedule to Indiana. They got two losses, you know, and really haven't even gotten to the one that you thought they might lose along the way. So really, it underscores the brilliance of what Cignetti has done in now his third season. He's finally going to get tested, maybe. I know he's going to be tested on the 17th. We'll find out if maybe there's a road test in Lincoln coming up. I want to circle back quickly to USC. You guys said something I thought was pretty interesting. Max, I think you said it, that feels like everybody, I know you weren't talking about the media, feels as if everyone is rooting against Lincoln Riley.
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3: I'm Chief Meteorologist Jeff Lyons with your 14 First Alert forecast. For the overnight hours, clear and cool with a low of 50 degrees. On Wednesday, sunny but a little bit warmer with a high of 84. Wednesday night, clear again with a low of 57. And on Thursday, sunny and pleasant with a high of 83 degrees. I'm Chief Meteorologist Jeff Lyons with your 14 First Alert forecast.
4: Well hit right field, that's deep. Backing up Thomas all the way to the wall. Kiss it goodbye. Home run, Freddie Freeman. And this time, no one can catch it. No one can steal one from him. And the Dodgers hit their second home run of the fourth inning off of Chris Sale. And they lead it 3-0.
5: Dave O'Brien with a call on ESPN Radio. Freddie Freeman, that solo shot in the fourth after he got robbed of a two-run homer in the third by Mauricio Dubon. Also in the fourth inning before that, Kike Hernandez, a two-run shot, his 17th career postseason homer. Dodgers lead the Braves 3-1 in the top of the eighth. And Yoshinobu Yamamoto has been terrific for L.A. in the start. One run on four hits, one walk, 10 strikeouts over seven innings. The 10 Ks matches a career high, postseason or regular. Brewers going for the sweep of the Padres. Game 3, NLDS tonight in San Diego. Milwaukee starting Dustin May. San Diego goes with Nick Pivetta. It's on ESPN Radio and the app with coverage starting at 9 p.m. Eastern. Eagles star right tackle Lane Johnson has decided to retire after 14 seasons. He's a two-time All-Pro and six-time Pro Bowler. To the NHL, the Rangers lead the Islanders 1-0. End of the first period. Oliver Bjorkstrand with the goal for the Rangers. Hurricanes and Canadians tied at 3 early in the second period in Montreal.
6: Hey, it's Evan Cohen coming up Wednesday. 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Find out at 7 a.m. Eastern when I reveal it. It's on Sportsmanlike, 6 a.m. Eastern, right here on ESPN Radio, ESPN2, and ESPNU.

look, this is show business, right? This is a multi-billion dollar show business awkwardly tethered to higher education. And we all love it for the circus this is. But in no town is it more show business than Los Angeles, mm-hmm. right? And the show's gone flat. Ticket sales are down. Like the pizzazz is gone. The buzz is gone. And really, the hope is gone. And not saying the hope's good. They're not terrible. Like they went 7-2, I believe, in the league last year, right? Mm-hmm. Like they're, you know, they've been adequate. But I think the empirical evidence now is that they're never going to be great. Now the cost is $70 million to fire him. $70 million. So, that doesn't include staff, by the way. That's just for Lincoln Riley. Now, you could get a James Franklin cut on that where, and he could go be the head coach at, you know, fill in the blank, you know, Colorado or something, you know, one of these places where, you know, we're expecting there to be changes or there's potentially going to be changes. And, you know, Lincoln Riley would not have suitors because very good is good enough at a lot of places, right? Mm-hmm. Very good is, you know, way past the historical norms at a lot of these places. He could also go call plays in the NFL. Like, he has enough of acumen. And honestly, his demeanor and the way he leads, he, you know, and you talk to people who've worked with him, he'd much rather sit in the room and script than actually set the culture and lead and take care of the defense and run practice. Like, that's, he's wired that way, like a lot of those Leach air raid guys are. So it is not, I'll just say this, it's not intuitive for him to lead like it is for, you know, some of these guys. Now you learn and you grow and you adjust, right? You know, I'll pick cross down. Bob Chesney, it's intuitive for Bob Chesney to lead, right? Like that guy, mm-hmm. like, you know, son of a coach, look, you know, looks like he's born to step in front of the microphone and do that. And there's a whole bunch of guys we could go across the country and do. Lincoln Riley's kind of like a

0: he's reluctant to the other things that come with head coach.
1: Do you remember years ago when USC reached across town and hired Danton Lynn as defensive coordinator?
0: I do.
1: They made a move. Would they dare reach across town? How in the world is the contract written there? You want to talk about some podcasts stirring the stuff, I'll say. I mean, that would be a pretty absent the UCLA factor. I mean, and look, let's not crown Bob Chesney. I think he's great. I think he's going to be great. But, you know, we'll find out when they go to Oregon.
0: What did you say their schedule was?
1: What?
0: Ranked race 113? Did you say that?
1: Yeah, 113, 114, something like that. Yeah,
0: something like that.
1: We're going to find out.
0: Yeah. Well, one person we don't know a lot about is Tim Harris, the former Lakers executive who is now the like quasi-permanent AD at UCLA. And you don't think Tim Harris wakes up thinking about losing Bob Chesney across town every day. Like you got to be, you know, especially living there, you got to be bonkers. I wouldn't be surprised if in the next month, Bob Chesney gets a pat on the derriere, don't go across town thing. Now, look, he's earned it, man. Now, he's won in the season and won impressively, and his team's run well. He's got good coordinators. Like, you know,
1: good teams stomp people they're supposed to, and they've done that.
0: Yes. And he has Nico, right?
1: Yeah.
0: Nico's pretty good. I mean, right? And again, give him credit, right? A lot of people would have come in and said, I don't want that guy. He's been a problem. Nope, he came in. And I mean, if we heard peep from Nico Iamaleava, like since he let, like, no, he's been a good soldier, good citizen. Now, some of that is like you set culture, you align expectations, you really dive in and go. But Chesney won the offseason, which again, is not an indicator of winning in the season, but it helps. And he set the tone for recruiting, and they, you know, got buzz generated a place. It's hard to generate buzz. And then he's followed up. So I give him credit. It doesn't feel to me like he's, you know, that's a move he'd be like angling to make. But look, if they come with $12 million, you know, who would be the one, and I'm rambling a little bit here, so forgive me. The one interesting part about Jennifer Cohen's decision at USC is there is no, other than, you know, she has an affinity for Kalen DeBoer because they worked together at Washington. She hired him at Washington. Other than Kalen DeBoer, who would be very hard to dislodge from Alabama, especially with the timing of the playoff. We saw that last year with the Michigan thing. There's no like, oh man, USC's got to go that guy, right? Like we could spitball some good names, but there's no like, oh, this is going to work, A. And B, there's no like, the fan base is going to go like, woo, we got this guy, right?
1: Right.
0: Can you name someone, you know, Spencer Danielson's a great coach. Like, there's no guarantee he's going to win at a level above that Lincoln Riley has. I'm just picking, like, West Coast hot coach du jour, right?
1: I think you got to be careful with this too, Max. I mean, we're sitting here acting like Pete made the point a moment ago, and Pete, he's 100% right. We're acting as if Lincoln Riley never wins games. He just, you know, they just haven't contended for championships in the Big Ten up to this point.
0: 4-14 versus top 25 teams.
1: Yeah, and so they haven't been at the level you want, but
0: maybe 4-15.
1: It's not like he loses all the time, you know?
0: 5-14.
1: Be careful, man. Be careful. You could put this thing in the empty elevator shack really fast.
0: That's on the table.
1: Making a change, you know?
0: That's totally on the table. All those guys leave. You think the quarterbacks didn't go there for Lincoln Riley? You think the skill guys didn't go there for Lincoln Riley?
1: Yeah.
0: Now, you keep the front office. They paid those dudes a lot of money. I'd assume a lot of the young guys are on multi-year deals, Max.
2: I would assume, but they are certainly paying Luke Whiffle and Mark Bum. They're paying those guys like top end Big Ten players already.
0: Yes,
2: and then that would be part of it. If you're a candidate for the job, you'd say, "Oof, I'd love to coach that freshman class. Will all of them stay? Can we keep all of them?"
0: Sure,
2: that's. You're not quite, you know, you got a lot of recruiting to do.
0: Because Oregon and Texas can pay him a lot of money too.
2: No doubt. And I think, but that's where, not to go too far off the trails here, but Pete, is that, if that were to open, do you think it's kind of like when LSU just called the top 12 guys and said, will one of you please take this job? And eventually Brian Kelly did, like, or is it a targeted, here's one guy, we know what we're doing.
0: Good question. The problem with the top 10 guys now, even from when LSU hired BK, is that most of them are going to be in the playoff, right?
2: Yeah.
0: So do you sit around and wait? Like, if you can't run a quiet search when it's obvious to everyone where you're going to be going. And
2: plus, protect college sports rule. You know, they might send you to jail if you try to break the Lane Kiffin rule, right?
1: Hey, they sort of unwisely sent a bunch of poor assistant basketball coaches to jail for like nonsense. It could happen.
0: Yeah.
1: We say it facetiously, and it's a great line. But then, you know, ask Book Richardson about this. see what he has to say about it.
0: I think Lincoln Riley has a better chance of working in the media than the Protect College Sports Act does to pass. How about that?
1: Well, I'm going to defend Lincoln Riley here.
0: All right, go.
1: Because of something that you said. The record is not good enough against top caliber competition for USC. There's no question about that. You just mentioned all of those freshmen. They're great players. They're fun to watch. And they're freshmen. Give it a chance to cook. Now, if he gets through this class or they lose this class and they're still sitting there in mediocrity, upper middle class mediocrity, then you probably have to do something different. Not yet. Be patient. Let him cook a little bit. Let's see how the season ends. Let's see how next season goes. I would be patient here. I would be patient here because I think you can mess it all up and you might be a step away from something really great because, yeah, Mosley, Wafel, Bowman, there are others. Those three dudes, difference makers. And there are so many others that he has in the class. Those are the ones that jump off the tape when you watch them, though.
0: So I just want to correct the record here from our friend Marissa Dowling, our ace researcher. 5-14 versus AP ranked alone. Marissa's very nice. She wanted to give him a sixth because Iowa was ranked in the CFP standing. So he could, you know, perhaps throw that in there. And this was going into the weekend through 58 games, not counting interim stuff for Helton as the head coach, like permanent head coach. Lincoln 39-19, so it'd be 40-19 now. Clay Helton was 37-21. So, it's just been okay. That's all. Like, he's not a terrible coach. He could do better elsewhere. I think he's fit for the Big 12, Max, don't you?
2: I do. I don't know what the dream scenario is there. You got a few you got a few programs smashing the panic button at the moment.
1: Like who?
2: Not having a great time over in Colorado. Not having a great time over in TCU at the moment. They expected a lot more than 2-3 right now.

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0: certainly people, you see a lot of people say, how about Baylor for Lincoln Riley? Hey, Baylor's pretty good.
1: Boy, that was an impressive win for Baylor last year.
0: I never was.
1: In the desert. They smoked them. And DJ still missed some throws and then put up and put up big numbers. DJ Lagway, I mean. We acting like, you know, we're all...
0: Was, I mean,
1: all
0: they, what did they end at? 55? I mean, it was a...
1: Everybody.
0: Yeah, extremely impressive road win for Dave Aranda, guy who's been, you know, living on that hot seat every day for quite a while now. But they seem to have smoothed things out.
2: He's got the Asbestos Pants Award for being on the hot seat for so long. Yeah, props to Joe Klanderman. Like, you go on the road and the DC at Baylor, who they brought in. And look, not a great DC job to take when it's a clear, unambiguous hot seat like Dave Aranda's had. And, you know, as great as it is scoring 55 down there as it was for Jake Spavital, like, to shut Arizona State down in that, you know, in that way, like, that's a... That was the win. That was the game, the result where if I said Saturday morning to you, I think they win, was it 55, 19, something like that? You'd have been like, hey, you okay? Did you stay out too late with Stanford Steve on Friday night in Iowa City?
3: That's the thing I love about you and Stanford Steve is the fact that you guys, you know, you guys are both in 8:30, 9 o'clock in the bed, making sure that you get a full 9 hours rest the night before game day, right?
2: Obviously, Reese.
3: Yeah. Is that how that goes?
2: Yeah. Certainly, we just have to hijack for a second. Stanford Steve is like the Pied Piper of Iowa City. He might move there. Nobody had a better time in Iowa City than Stanford. He wanted to go there so bad for like 3 years, and he got there and it's everything he dreamed of and more. Like, that's his, like, that is it. That was his, like, football heaven. The people are nice. The beer's cold. Everybody's just kind of like, yeah. I was happy to watch Stanford Steve enjoy Iowa City in the manner that he did.
3: He's just, I think the great thing about him, whether on the podcast with SVP, on the show with SVP, or on our show, that he's extraordinarily smart. He loves the sport like nobody's business. He watches everything. And he's just the nicest guy in the world. Yeah. I told him, we were riding in the other day, Pete, and I told him, I said, I think your Rolodex, because he's done this great job on Thursday nights of setting us up with these great, great dinners. You know, a lot of times Pete and our early ones in for those. And it's always my friend, my buddy, this guy that, you know, I did this or that with. I'm like, your Rolodex has to be like, or your, not Rolodex, it shows my age, your contact list has to be like Thamel's. And he goes, oh, no, it's not like Thamel's. I'm like, dude, it's got to be close. It's everybody loves Stanford Steve, and rightfully so.
2: Yeah, it's like quality control coaches. It's bar owners, though.
3: Yeah. I'll tell you one thing I don't love about Stanford Steve, the old superdog thing that we talk about way too much. Okay, so I immediately said, we're not talking much about Auburn, Tennessee. I'll take Auburn. And so I'm sitting there talking to our producer, Matt Garrett, and I said, I'm switching to Eastern Michigan. There's no way, you know. And before I switched, Steve took it. And I've made it a policy over the years that I go last to try to balance the country. He took it. I think the Superdog race, we don't have to talk about it much anymore because it's probably over now. He already had a big lead and he got 5 billion points.
2: Oh, so he gets Eastern like 5 points and then went 35-7?
3: No, there are new rules. I think they won 38-14. There are new rules now. So, like, they bit Nick in the rear end with the Iowa-Michigan game last week, the new rules. But, yeah, he wasn't happy. And Steve benefits from this. So what you get if your underdog wins now is you get the spread, which was a touchdown, plus margin of victory. Yeah, like 31 points out of one game. He already had a big lead. Wow. And I think he's going to be like close to triple digits next week. But he you know what? Couldn't happen to a nicer guy. Yeah. You know, so good.
2: And he
3: for
2: had
3: him
2: Tulsa early in the year, right? That was his first big one.
3: Yeah. He's had a couple of big ones, man. He's been on it.
2: Yeah. Well, that's what you want from your expert, right? You
3: yeah, 100%. He's been crushing it. So congratulations on the victory, season victory, Stanford Steve. Yeah.
2: Did he leave Iowa? Have we confirmed he left? Because I thought
3: I
2: he
3: don't
2: might
3: know.
2: Move.
3: We were, you know, we're watching games.
2: Iowa City.
3: We were watching games together in the bus, and I was kind of trying to get home the at least a little deeper in the Michigan game, make sure Notre Dame was finishing up, looked like Alabama was going to pull away, and he went on
1: And I was going to go meet him. And then once I got to the stadium, I never saw him inside the stadium. I know he was in there, but then I didn't see him inside Kenning yesterday. So, but I'm positive he made it because he left to go to the tailgate, to the stadium, to the game before I did. So.
2: Maybe he was looking for real estate.
1: Might have been. Yeah, I mean, he was the mayor. It was a great visit, by the way. Tremendous visit. Steve made it better for us on a different level, and he made the show better as he always does. So that was tremendous. So let's talk a little bit about some things that happened in the SEC, how you stack up these teams, who's elite in the SEC, how you order the upper middle class, because this is a nightmare if you're trying to order them, because they don't let you put them in rows, which is what I would like to do. Just put them all beside each other instead of having to stack them on top of each other. Because I was reliably informed that above every other form of evaluation, no matter what else happens, I was told last year that you had to have head-to-head because the results have to matter. And that's true. I'm being a bit facetious. You have to honor the results of the game. But if you daisy chain it until somebody at the bottom beats somebody at the top so you can really rank them in the order that you believe that they are, you have to rank the SEC teams who played each other in this order and tell me if this is how you would like to see your poll ranking go. And you guys correct me if I screw this up. Mississippi State.
2: So these are all the one-loss teams.
1: I'm not talking about Georgia or Texas. Mississippi State beat Missouri, who beat Florida, who beat Ole Miss, who beat LSU. Now, is that how you want them stacked up? So the inclination might be that LSU is the best of that group. Florida has the best win of that group. Florida got destroyed yesterday. We heard a lot, and understandably so, about the benefit of the doubt that Missouri had gotten toward the bottom of the poll. Apparently, Missouri heard about that too. Apparently, Missouri heard a lot of things over the week, and they decided to take out their frustrations on Florida, who, all of a sudden, maybe they didn't invent offensive football, at least not as it pertains to dealing with the Missouri defense. I still think Florida's great. I said last week, I thought they were real, like real, real. I think that was a bad performance by Florida, a great one by Missouri, bad one by Florida. But that doesn't alleviate how you stack them up in the moment. It's impossible. How do you guys, Max, how do you look at that group of teams in the SEC?
0: And at the moment, do you have, because it's sort of like, you can't forget the result of last week, but like, do you have Ole Miss ahead of all of them at the moment? Or do you like LSU?
1: I think right now, let me look, because I'm still waiting to turn in the final ballot. I don't. At the moment, I have LSU ahead of Ole Miss,
0: okay,
1: but I'm not positive of it. Like, I have, Tennessee's done a really good job. I have Tennessee ranked much higher than I think they should be. But the teams in the middle of that, Texas Tech, that I could maybe push everybody down a little bit, Texas Tech, Utah, a lot of people, I like Utah a lot. I want to see them play somebody else before I vault them up to that point. You wind up with teams ranked higher than you really think they ought to be.
0: Right.
1: You wind up overly penalizing a team that you think's really good, like Florida. I still got Oklahoma State ahead of Oregon, which is appropriate. Oklahoma State lost to freaking Tulsa.
0: Yeah.
1: It's like, so they've got this terrible loss.
0: Here's how I would describe it.
1: It's difficult.
0: It is. Yeah. And if you just go by gut and eyeballs, people will say, well, you're not respecting the results, Reese. Correct. So we need to get a little further. I would describe it like this. I think I'd go like an airport scenario here. So we've got Georgia, Texas, Alabama are boarding first class, right? And then they call out group one and you've got Ole Miss, LSU, Missouri, Florida, Mississippi State, all sort of like jostling to who lines up first. And then you've also got the Wild Kentucky Wildcats, who got a second SEC road win. You have Tennessee, who now has a quarterback concern. That's seven boarding in group one there, basically. And then you've got, I guess, Texas A&M and OU. Are they on standby, or are they fighting like hell to get upgraded? I don't know where we kind of put them, but yeah, it's a mess right now.
2: Bravo, by the way. If you have people for relatable analogies, you have the right people for boarding.
1: Jimmy Dykes is going to ask for royalties on that though, Max.
0: Is that right?
1: With Jimmy's jet for the NCAA tournament teams too.
2: All right. Very good.
0: So who deserves to be at the front of the line in group one?
2: In group one, who deserves to be the front of the line? So if you're going to, do any of those teams have two really good wins is the question. So Mississippi State, that at Minnesota win looks better and better, right?
1: Yeah.
2: As they go, and then they have at South Carolina

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1: Hey, it's Matt Jones. 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
9: Is center a three-run blast. Down the left side, on its way. Contreras will touch them all. At the wall, he leaps, and he caught it. Jackson Merrill in deep right center, a leapy catch.
10: He gets to the warning track and watches it go. The summer of Bryce Terang gets even better.
9: 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Going! 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
11: Fires, Bowers swings, gives it a ride out to right center field, and Jake Bowers has done it again. 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
13: On we go in October, shifting Division Series to a couple new cities tonight. 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More Jackson Churio heroics, and sometimes you just hit your ceiling. Padres hoping theirs is not Game 3 tonight. For the Brewers, feels like they're just getting started. Welcome you inside our Baseball Tonight studios. I'm Nick DeLuca. Padres hoping a change of scenery will help the cause in Game 3. If history is any indication, it will. 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Just in, Jackson Churio gets the hit off Mason Miller, who struggled in a second inning of work in Game 2 on Sunday, issuing a season-high 3 walks through a season-high 40 pitches. Padres will have to go in a different direction if they want to close out Game 3. Miller placed on the paternity list. Wandy Peralta, his roster replacement tonight, could play a factor as we go along. Get you an update from Atlanta. Series tied at 1. Game 3 was tied 2 until the 4th inning.
14: Here's a swing and a high fly ball deep left field. This one's going to carry back, and that ball is gone. Kike Hernandez with a 2-run shot. Kike, Mr. October, strikes again. And this one, no chance for Dubon to make a play on. And that will make it 2-0 Dodgers.
13: Yeah, more power from the Dodgers in the top of the 4th inning. Freddie Freeman would add a solo homer as well in the frame. And it was all that Yoshinobu Yamamoto would need on the mound. 7 innings, 1 earned, 4 hits, striking out 10. He has been well worth the money in L.A. Dodgers trying to close it out in the bottom of the 9th inning. Braves do have a runner aboard, trailing 3-1. So tying run at the plate And we'll get you another update as that one closes in on becoming final. LA's first 10 runs of the postseason all coming from home runs. That's a major league record, by the way. Winner of Game 3 in a tied DS, winning just under 75% of the time. So a big one there coming to a close in Atlanta. Different story in our series in San Diego, thanks to some more Jackson Chourio magic.
7: And a new pitcher in for the Padres, the right-hander Mason Miller will take over. 38 saves, 70 innings, and 66 appearances at a 1.67 ERA. For Miller, he did not have a six-out save this year. In fact, he's only got one six-out save in his career.
15: Top of the lineup in the eighth probably, you know, made that decision for Mason. I think going into the game, we were thinking of Mason for six outs anyway, especially how quick the eighth inning went for him.
7: The pitch. Outside, ball four, and the tying run is on base.
16: Just find a way to get on there, and it doesn't really matter how, whether it's a walk, hit, we just want some traffic.
7: Miller at the belt. There goes the runner. The pitch is in for a strike, throw to second. Kicks away from Bogarts, and now the tying run is in scoring position thanks to the stolen base from Yelich.
17: It's tough, right? Like, especially when he stole to go to second, and you know, you have a shot here to drive in the run, but it's stuff we talk about, just taking what the pitcher gives you, right?
7: 3-2, the pitch. Slider, and it misses. And it's ball four, and Frelick is on base.
18: Cardinal rule is pretty much, you know, beat yourself, and I beat myself today.
7: So Gary Sanchez will get the opportunity here. The 3-2. And that's off the inside corner, and it is ball four. And they're all loaded up for Jackson Chourio.
16: Can't force being the hero or anything like that. It's just pass it on to the next guy, and whatever the game gives you, it gives you, and do your job in that moment, in that pitch, and live to see the next one, and the next one, and the next one, and the next one. And then eventually somebody's going to find themselves in the situation to do something or get the pitch to hit.
7: 1-2. Right-hander is ready. Here it comes. And that's low. The slider, and Chourio wasn't biting.
19: I don't know how he laid off that pitch. I mean, wow, that's a great pitch by Miller. Down in the zone, 89.
7: Miller, the 2-2. Swing and a line drive. Base hit. Center field. Yelich is in. Here comes Freeland. He's in. Jackson Chourio has walked it off. And the Brewers come all the way back in the bottom of the ninth. Chourio.
20: He's just coming into his own, and as a hitter, when he stays under control, it's amazing. He's, I think, turning into a bona fide top flight player. Couldn't be happier for him because he brings it every day.
13: Yeah, what a finish in Milwaukee, and Jackson Chourio comes up clutch again. He's the second player to deliver a postseason walk-off hit with his team trailing against a pitcher who led his league in saves during the regular season. The other, Kirk Gibson off Dennis Eckersley. In 1988, I don't believe what I just saw. 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
7: Nick, thanks very much. And we get ready for Game 3 in the National League Division Series from San Diego. Doug Glanville, yep. Look at this Padres team. They're back at home where they have played so well, and they were so good in the second half. But now backs against the wall, and they got to figure out a way to come up with a W and stay alive.
19: Well, it says a lot for the Milwaukee Brewers. You know, you always hear about the teams that are hot going into the postseason, and the Brewers found a way to stop that. And that just shows, especially when they had the time off, just shows that what they're made of. They have a very deep team, and the Padres have really made a lot of good decisions and had the lead in a lot of these innings, but just that last-minute heroics at home. So we'll see if the Padres can flip that script here in San Diego.
7: What do you make of the pitching matchup, Pivetta against May, and do you expect either or both or neither to stick around very long?
19: I don't think they're going to stick around very long. I mean, Pivetta came off a major injury, came back, and, you know, definitely did a good job, but it wasn't like he was going to go eight innings, especially in the postseason. He's going to go as far as he's getting outs consistently, and they certainly have a bullpen that can do the job. Morejon is rested now. They can absolutely shut it down from the fourth inning on. And you look at Dustin May on that side of the equation. You know, he's had some rocky starts here and there, hasn't been consistent, and the command is going to be the factor for him. If he starts walking batters, getting behind, giving up some big hits, slug, I don't think he'll be in the game long, because as established, both these teams have phenomenal bullpens.
7: And for the Padres, got to figure out a way to get some offense going. You'd think that would include getting Fernando Tatis Jr. going.
19: Yeah, and a little change in the lineup with, you know, Jackson Merrill able to move up into that two slot. And I think that that's the effort that they're considering. Like, how do we get some of the best hitters all in a row and break up some of these matchups that have been plaguing them a little bit? So they're just trying to give themselves the best shot. And they do have an explosive offense, but sometimes explosive offenses can get shut down by good pitching. So they're trying to counter that by the batting order.
7: All right, so here tonight we get ready for Game 3. It is do or die for the Padres. The Brewers trying to punch their ticket for the National League Championship Series. First pitch coming up in a bit. We send it back to the studio.
13: All right, Book, thanks so much. It was a party at home plate when the Brewers walked it off in Game 2. Christian Yelich and Sal Frelich, we're ready to celebrate.
7: Churio back in. Miller, the 2-2. Swing and a line drive.
16: Obviously, the ninth inning happened. This guy scored, tried to tackle him. Massachusetts Gatorade Football Player of the Year broke the tackle, and then it was on to go find Jack Jack at second base.
7: Jackson Churio has walked it off, and the Brewers come all the way back in the bottom of the ninth. Churio, the hero, in Game 2, and they mob him at second base. Just a pile jumping up and down.
13: Yeah, what a win for the Brewers. Frelich in the middle of that post-game party. Now ready to go for Game 3. Milwaukee a win away from punching their ticket to the championship series. Here's Sal Frelich with our Boog Shambi.
7: Nick, thanks so much. And here with Brewers, Sal Frelich. Rewind for a moment. How about just looking back at the emotion, the excitement, and just taking off and scoring from second? What are your thoughts on all that took place?
17: Yeah, I mean, crazy inning, crazy game, one I know I'll remember for a while. And just cool seeing the lineup, everyone that came up to bat, just kind of keep passing the bat to the next guy. No one trying to be a hero. We knew that we had one, you know, in the leadoff spot, so if we could get the bat to him, we'd be in good hands. So, yeah, and then on second, just making sure I got a good secondary, good jump, and any sort of base hit, beat the throw home. So, and he smashed one and was able to kind of sneak in there.
7: Do you want to just give a quick comment on Yelich trying to tackle you?
17: Yeah, I mean, like I said earlier, you know, a lot of the guys on the team don't believe I played football. They think Massachusetts isn't a big football state. So just able to show that on you know, the national level there was really good feeling, kind of shut some of the guys up. So it was great.
7: Let's talk a little bit about the mindset of this team. You guys have this grit and this fight, but there's also a plan. You mentioned the walks in that inning. 17 pitches between you, Gary, and Christian, and you didn't swing at one.
17: Yeah. You know, can't even say if the pitches were over the plate I would have swung, because they're really hard to see coming from that guy.
7: Yeah.
17: But, yeah, it was really just like you said, that guy doesn't give up too many hits, or especially multi-hit innings. So it was just how can we cause some traffic on the bases? You know, get them worried about maybe base runners. And it was just really let's see a strike and just get to work up there. Don't need to hit a homer. Put the ball in play if it's a strike, and if not, wait for another pitch. So that was just kind of the mentality going into that inning, and was able to get the bat back up to the top of the lineup.
7: You referenced the guy at the top of the lineup, the 22-year-old. He's playing in his third postseason already. Give me a sort of a broad strokes, a macro look at Jackson Churio and what you've seen since he entered the league to what he's become now to what he can become.
17: Yeah, I mean, I think we're kind of seeing what he is turning into, but it's really no surprise to us, and I get to see it every single day, whether it's taking batting practice or just throughout the regular season, and it's cool because when he first came up, he struggled, and he was so young, and he still is young, and a lot of people forget that just because of how much we demand of him, how much the team demands of him, and he just goes about it the right way. He attacks every single day the same. He's very professional about it for such a young age, and it's just exciting when I get to see a guy like that in those big spots who just seems to embrace it every single time. And yeah, it was really fun watching him walk up to the plate and having a great view for that at bat. Just felt like he was gonna get the job done.
7: Good stuff. Congrats, and we'll talk to you soon.
17: Thanks, Boob.
13: All right, guys, thanks so much. Gone final in Atlanta. The Dodgers close out game 3-1. Couple homers holding up. Kike Hernandez, two-run shot in the fourth inning. Freddie Freeman with a solo blast as well. Yoshinobu Yamamoto spinning another gem. 7 innings, 1 earned with 10 strikeouts as his postseason success continues. Edwin Diaz closing it out with a scoreless 9th inning. L.A. looking for a 3rd straight World Series, a win away from getting back to the NLCS Game 4 coming tomorrow in Atlanta. Coming up on Baseball Tonight, presented by Grainger, the Yankees' defensive woes continue in St. Pete, plus the pulse of the Padres with Tony Gwynn Jr. This is the National League Division Series on ESPN Radio and the ESPN app.
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13: Nick DeLuca back here with you on Baseball Tonight, presented by Granger. Couple of ALDS Game 2s in the books from yesterday. Don't want to sound like LeBron, but not one, not two, not three, but four errors for the Yankees in the Game 2 loss at the Trop last night. Probably could have been worse.
1: Swinging a ground ball, third base. McMahon boots it, and it's into shallow left field. Lombard picks it up and has no play, and Yandy Diaz is safe at first base.
2: From the start, we just didn't make some plays we usually made. Kind of happened throughout the game, and yeah, just made it harder for ourselves.
1: And it's a chopper to short. Lombard up the middle. That can't flip to second one. A falling throw to first, and it gets away from Garcia. Here comes Diaz in to score. And chaos ensues on the base paths as Caminero goes headfirst into second base. He's in there safely. Chisholm tried to go the extra mile. He threw it away from Garcia at first.
2: That's baseball. I mean, it happens. We have a great defense. They've been great all year. Just didn't go our way there.
1: McMahon's playing back. Simpson doesn't run. It's a poke ball on the ground toward shortstop. Lombard up with it. Throws to first, and it's dropped to first base by Garcia. And Chandler Simpson rounded third and retreated to the bag.
2: Yeah, you know, it's a tough one. Take it on the chin. You know, go out, win a game on Wednesday.
13: Yeah, we even had errors that weren't charged to the Yankees by the official score originally. There's an error on the official score. They were contagious last night at the Trop. Yankees now in another 0-2 ALDS hole heading home. ESPN MLB analysts Tim Kurchin and Buster Olney talking the Yankees' less-than-stellar leather.
3: It was really sloppy by the Yankees, and again, it's because of the pressure and the chaos that they create on the bases. This is what the Fearless Rays do. They run the bases until you throw them out. And Buster, as you know, they struck out fewer times this year than any team in the major leagues. And this whole thought that, you know, a weak contact is the same as a strikeout. No, it's not. They had three weak contact balls in the infield that turned into something positive because the Yankees couldn't make the play because the Rays just took it to them.
4: I think if the Yankees are going to get back into this thing, it's got to be on the back of Frieden and Carlos Rodon. What do you think?
3: Yeah, well, Max Fried pitched game two against the Red Sox and pitched exceptionally well. I know his ERA in the postseason is elevated for his career, but that doesn't bother me. That guy is a warrior, and he knows how to get people out in October. They need him to pitch really well, and then they need Carlos Rodon, who has not pitched in this postseason, to pitch like he did in his last start. 8 innings, 3 hits, no runs, and 8 strikeouts. If he pitches like that, the Yankees are back in this thing, and then they've got to win one game before they can win two.
4: Let's switch to the other American League series, White Sox and Cleveland. Have you ever seen a playoff team structure their pitching the way the White Sox are? Anthony McKay struggles at the outset, and he's replaced by another left-hander, Sean Newcomb, followed by Sean Burke, Tim, for 5 1/3 innings, and then Grant Taylor. I'm just amazed at how the White Sox are putting this together.
3: And Grant Taylor got a 4-inning save the other day. First, a 4-inning save in the postseason since Lance McCullers in 2017. And he had 11 strikeouts in two games in this postseason. So this postseason, he's got more strikeouts than any White Sox reliever has had in the history of the franchise. And he's done it in one postseason. That's how much they use their bullpen, because they have to, because their starting rotation was one of the 5 worst starting rotation ERAs in the major leagues. And that bullpen worked more than any in the major leagues this year. But we're seeing those power arms out of that White Sox bullpen.
13: Yeah, a lot going on the AL side of the bracket. Last night, the Yankees 4 errors, 1 shy of matching their most in a postseason game in franchise history. That was 5 in 1976 ALCS Game 2. They committed 3 errors in the first inning, their most in a single inning in a postseason game in franchise history. That is your stat of the day, brought to you by hands-free Skechers Slip-ins Aeroburst, high-performance running shoes that cut through the wind. ALDS Game 3 from Yankee Stadium coming tomorrow. Coverage beginning at 7:30 Eastern here on ESPN Radio and the ESPN app. Our DS coverage kicking off at 3:30 Eastern from Chicago. Yeah, how about those White Sox? there was a time when they were terrible. And three straight 100-loss seasons, back in the playoffs for the first time in 5 years, take the first two in Cleveland and now heading back to Chicago, one win away from reaching the ALCS. Bringing us to today's trivia question, only once in franchise history has Chicago clinched a postseason series at home. When was that? It's brought to you by Lids. Looking to bench that tired cap, shop the newest collection from 47 brand featuring the iconic Big Time Hitch, only in store at Lids.
5: Swing and a ground ball out to short. Bogart's up with it. On to first. Ball game. And the Padres have knocked off the Cubs, and they're moving on to the division series as they sweep the Cubs in a wild card series. And the San Diego Padres looking formidable.
13: Yeah, wild card series was the Padres' friend. Diaz, so far, not so great. Let's bring in Tony Gwynn Jr., former Major League outfielder and analyst on the Padres Radio Network, 93.7 The Fan. Tony, Padres have been so close in this series. Ty France hits the roof in Game 1. Potential go-ahead home run off the board. They hand the ball to Mason Miller in Game 2. He can't close it out. Now heading home, what do they need to do to flip one of these games the other way?
6: I think they got to play a little cleaner baseball. I think in both of those games, when you get into this time of year, there is some luck involved, right? You need some luck to go your way. I think the Brewers have been on the right side of that in both games. And for the Padres, specifically in Game 2, you know, you got to make the plays at the end of the game. Obviously, you can't make the mistakes like putting guys on with free passes, but ultimately, when you look at both of the games, it comes down to the runners the Padres left on. They have only gotten two knocks or three knocks with runners in scoring position in both games. They've had a ton of opportunity, and you got to cash those in. I think the Brewers have been a little bit better cashing theirs in versus what the Padres have been able to do.
13: Pod's pen has been great all year, shaky at times in these first two games. Nick Pivetta on the mound tonight. Do you think that he might get a little more runway, or do we expect Craig Stammen to go right back to the pen and be aggressive?
6: I think that given how the bullpen is shaped up right now, I think they would love to get some length from him. And I think as long as it doesn't look rocky, he's going to be given the runway to give them some length. But I do think if it gets choppy, as we've seen in the first couple, when things got tight, they're going to lean on that bullpen. It's been the strongest part of this ball club all season long, so I don't imagine that they'll change it, especially given that, you know, Nick wasn't really built up. You know, they had to kind of build him up in those last five or six starts that he had in regular season. And so I don't know how comfortable they are, you know, letting him get too deep, but I think if he's rolling, they're going to let him roll.
13: Padres offense, really what turned this season around in the second half, quiet through the first two games of this series. If you had to point to a player, who are you looking to spark the offense facing elimination?
6: Probably the two superstars, Jackson and Toddy. Toddy's been pretty good, but he's come up in some spots where he's kind of got outside of himself. I think Jackson also has kind of started expanding the zone a little bit more. Now, he had some balls on the line that last game that he didn't have any luck for, and maybe those are confidence boosters for him. They move him up to the second spot in the lineup today, and so you're going to see Toddy, Merrill, Manny, and then Ty France. I think they want to give their best four hitters the most opportunities. I think if you're going to go out, that's how you probably want to go out. I think that's why you see the change in the lineup today. But I'm looking at those two in particular at the top of the lineup to really kind of be the catalyst today if the Padres can put up some runs. And put up some runs, they need to get back to that 4, 5, 6 number that we saw through that Cubs series. I think they're capable of getting there. And it doesn't have to be, you know, all at once. We've seen them kind of methodically put these runs up as they got hot in the second half. I think that's the kind of effort it's going to take tonight.
13: Heading home in this series, Tony, Padres were one of the best home teams in the sport down the stretch. How big a lift are you expecting tonight for this team playing in front of their fans?
6: Huge. I really believe that. I think you saw it on the flip side in Milwaukee. Their fans, although it was quiet early, they got into it, and it definitely made a difference, I think, as you got down the stretch. I think for the Padres, as you

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0: No problem. 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
1: Nick DeLuca back here in our Granger studios. One game, three in the books. Another on the way. Dodgers going up 2-1 in the DS on the Braves with a 3-1 win tonight. Couple homers from Kike Hernandez and Freddie Freeman. Yoshinobu Yamamoto did the rest. 7 innings, 1 earned, 10

0: K's. All set for our game three in San Diego into a raucous environment. I think there might be a gold towel or two. 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
1: All right, Nick, thanks so much. The exchange of lineup cards down at home plate as Matt Erickson, the third base coach, is down there representing the Brewers. I think it's Dave Macias for the San Diego Padres, along with that six-man umpiring crew, and we get ready for baseball here tonight. Let's take a look at our pitching matchup. It's brought to you by Sherwin-Williams. Capture moments in color with paint made to last. Doug Glanville, what do you got in our pitching matchup?
2: Well, Padres are going with Nick Pivetta, and he missed a lot of time this season, but in his recovery, he got hot again. And they're looking to him to kind of continue what he picked up from the wild card against the Cubs. He's a guy that elevates the fastball, drops the curveball in, command is critical, and they're going to give him a little bit of runway. But if he has any command issues, he's probably gone. And on the Brewers side, Dustin May hasn't had a great year, but when he's right, he's spinning it, he's sinking, he's sliding, he's covering laterally both sides of the plate, and he keeps that arm angle, which he's actually lowered at different times, where he can get that sort of ground ball if there is contact. So that's what they're relying on, but he won't have a long leash because the command can be an issue.
1: Some breaking news, as we just learned that Mason Miller has been placed on the paternity list. They have activated Wandy Peralta. Walker Buehler activated off the paternity list. So Randy Vasquez is no longer on the roster. But again, no Mason Miller. Dougie, that's a big deal.
2: Well, that is a humongous deal. You're talking about one of the great closing seasons of all time. I mean, this guy, the strikeout rate, even though he had the blown save opportunity in game two, this guy is a guy you know you can rely on. It shortens the game when you have Mason Miller. So they got to get pickup from Wandy Peralta and others. They still have a great bullpen. It's just going to have a different structure to it, and that's a big blow to the Padres.
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2: We look at the Padres, and we mentioned Dustin May. Well, it can be a command issue. They got to get to him really early. Just get the bullpen thinned out where you don't have all the high-leverage guys that they have coming in early and often in the right lanes. They have to disrupt that. And you look at the Brewers, you know, they played their game. They have to correct some of the mistakes. They kind of got away with a little bit in game two, fielding difficulty. So they tighten that up, they make the plays, and they will absolutely have a shot.
1: Padres take the field in their home white pinstripe uniforms with the brown caps and the brown Padres across the front. And for the Milwaukee Brewers, going with the road grays, their alternate blue tops and the blue and gold caps and helmets. 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For the visiting Brewers, Jackson Churio, the hero in game two, he'll lead it off and play left field. Jake Bowers is at first base. He'll bat second. William Contreras in that third spot, he'll do the catching. Bryce Terang will hit cleanup, and Terang will play second base. Christian Yelich bats fifth, at DH batting sixth. The center fielder is Garrett Mitchell. Cooper Pratt will hit in the seventh spot. He's at shortstop. Sal Frelick is in right field hitting eighth, and Joey Ortiz will bat ninth. He'll play third base. And for the Padres, it'll be Fernando Tatis Jr. leading off in right. Jackson Merrill will bat second, and he'll play center field. Manny Machado hits third at third base. Ty France cleans it up at first base. Ethan Salas, the 20-year-old catcher, will bat fifth. Batting sixth, it's Xander Bogaerts at shortstop. Dustin Harris out there in left field. Samad Taylor, a late add to the lineup. He's the DH hitting eighth. Gavin Sheets scratched with a stiff neck. Jake Cronenworth will bat ninth, and Cronenworth is at second base. So on the mound, it's Nick Pivetta, as Doug mentioned. He made four starts to begin the year. He went on the IL with an elbow strain, a right flexor strain. That was April 13th. He came back September 7th. Ethan Salas, a guy that's familiar with him, not just at the big league level, but caught him during rehab starts, and so they are matched up here in this one. 8 starts during the regular year for Pivetta and a 2.86 ERA. Last year, he was sensational for San Diego. He made a start in game 2 of the wild card series against the Cubs. 3 1/3, a run on 3 hits, and he was yanked after 66 pitches. So Churio climbs in on the right side, and we're ready to go here in San Diego. Pivetta working out of the stretch. Comes set and fires. And that's too low. And outside, ball 1. We are underway. Jackson Churio playing in this, his 15th career postseason game. He's already got 5 career postseason homers. The 1-0. Too high. And the count is 2-0. One of the things with this Brewers team, they were 2nd in the majors in runs per game, 1st in on base, and tied for 1st in walk rate. It's a very patient group. The 2-0. And that's in there at the knees for a strike, says crew chief Alfonso Marquez.
2: And they were largely successful outside of the offense. The defensive side, they were top 5 in many significant categories. ERA, bullpen ERA, they just are a complete team.
1: The 2-1. Outside corner for a strike, and now it's 2-2. So Pivetta able to bounce back and even the count. And Churio climbs back in. Pivetta has the side time call. The Churio will step out of the right side batter's box. He's going with the high sock look. Pants bloused to the knees. Those gray road pants. Pivetta ready. The 2-2. Swing and a ball drilled in the air to center field. Towards the left center field, Gap Merrill racing, lunging, and makes a catch. What a grab by Jackson Merrill onto the warning track out there in left center field. A beautiful play by the center fielder, and he stole extra bases from Jackson Churio.
2: Well, off the bat, I didn't think he was going to get to this ball. I had the perfect angle. He's coming across from right center to left center. They had him played right field side. And then as the ball's coming down, he just comes out of nowhere with the slide on the backhand side and really corrals the ball as he rotates the glove to make sure the ball doesn't fall out.
1: Gorgeous, gorgeous catch. And now here's Jake Bowers, who takes the first pitch strike. Bowers, who put together a brilliant regular season, 266 with 26 homers. The pitch. And that's in for a strike. It's nothing in 2. And one of the things you will see with Pivetta, he likes his fastball. He uses that four-seamer a lot. He cups his glove over his left ear so that he can hear pitch come. Nods yes, and then time is called, and he steps off the rubber. Right-hander ready. Bowers waits, left side. The 0-2. And that's low.
2: Well, he works the ultimate north and south. He loves to go up in the zone, climb the ladder with the four-seamer, but then he'll drop a really sharp curveball down at the bottom, and it kind of has that release point. We're very deceptive, so he's very balanced in covering the top and bottom.
1: The 1-2 inside, and Bowers raised up the bat handle to get it out of the way. Jake Bowers, in his 3rd year with Milwaukee and a breakout campaign, he had the 3rd best on-base percentage in the majors this year. 2-2. Swing and a foul out of play, and that curveball pushed foul into the second deck, and it remains 2-2 on Bowers.
2: Well, Bowers is a walk machine. He sort of exemplifies this Brewer lineup. Work count, foul balls off, stay in there, get on base by walk, and just create that train going on their offense. You know, they're a team that had not hit a ton of home runs during the season, regular season, so they relied a lot on first to third base running.
1: One out, bases empty, no score. 2-2. Swing and a foul out of play off to the left. I love checking in with guys and finding out growing up the teams they rooted for, the players they love. For Bowers, a Southern California kid, he was an Angels fan, and ultimately it led to a conversation about how much he loved Troy Gloss and how as a kid he got a Troy Gloss baseball card that he carried everywhere until he left it in his jeans and mom put it in the wash.
2: Bye-bye.
1: The 2-2. Inside, and Bowers spins out of the way. And now the count 3-2. For Bowers this year, one of the real keys to that on base percentage, the fourth highest walk rate in MLB at 16.3%. One out, bases empty, 3-2 on the way. Swinging a foul back, and Bowers stays alive.
2: You know, those foul balls become a big deal if this is sort of an indicator that Pavetta's not quite getting to the top of the zone for the swing and miss. So now all of a sudden his pitch count is going up, and he's not quite putting people away.
1: Bowers back in, another 3-2. And that is on the inside corner, got him looking. 94 with the fastball, and no argument from Bowers, two away.
2: Well, this is what is tough with Pavetta, because he's going that upper zone with the four-seamer, and then when he goes down, a lot of hitters will read it as the curveball, think it's going to be bouncing, and then he actually goes with the four-seamer lower. They give up on it, and it's in the zone.
1: Pavetta, big guy at 6'5", about 210 pounds. He's 33 years old from Victoria, British Columbia. Grew up a Blue Jays fan, a Roy Halladay fan. Two outs and the base is empty. Here's Contreras now. No score and a pitch. Swinging a foul over the screen and back out of play.
2: And you'll see a decent amount of these Brewers hitters like to jump on the first pitch, and they've had a lot of success at it. The ones that are picking their spots, clearly, they've really worn pitchers out.
1: The pitch, and a curveball misses high. Yeah, it's interesting, isn't it, to see a team hack at the first pitch, and yet the reputation is that for the most part they don't really swing a ton. In fact, they have the second lowest first pitch swing rate in baseball, but they'll still do it.
2: And when they do, they're highly successful.
1: Pavetta ready, and a 1-1 swing, and a ball popped up in the air, shallow center field. Cronenworth going out. Cronenworth gives way to Merrill, and the center fielder makes the grab. And 1-2-3 go the Brewers. Pavetta able to get them in order, thanks in part to a brilliant catch in center field by Jackson Merrill. End of a half inning in San Diego. It's the Brewers nothing, and the Padres coming to bat. This is the National League Division Series on ESPN Radio and the ESPN app, presented by Gusto.
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1: Bottom of the first here in San Diego. And Dustin May will take the mound for the Milwaukee Brewers. The 29-year-old from Justin, Texas, originally third-round pick by the Dodgers in 2016. A slender righty, goes 6'6". He's 180 pounds, debuted way back in 2021 as a 19-year-old, and a guy who has a great arm. He's dealt with a lot of injuries.
2: Yeah, well, Dustin May will give you that sort of sidearm delivery, a little three-quarter action, four-seamer, cutter, sinker. Those are ones that have been really effective for him. He's had a lot of trouble getting consistency with the sweeper, the curveball, and the changeup.
1: It's Fernando Tatis Jr., right-hand hitter. May is ready, and May delivers. And a fastball misses inside at 97, a sinker. And it's 1-0. And William Contreras challenging
2: right
1: the first
2: gate.
1: Pitch of the game. ABS challenge. Call is confirmed. It's a ball.
2: I mean, I know he's aggressive and he has the volume, but that doesn't make a lot of sense. It's like 0-0 to 0-1.
1: Yeah.
2: First pitch. You got to be really sure that this is happening.
1: Yep. Here comes the 1-0. Swing and a ground ball to short. Cooper Pratt gathers it in, throws to first. Tatis is out. And Fernando Tatis Jr. retired. There is one away. We talked to Pat Murphy about the selection of Dustin May as the Game 3 starter. One of the things they cited, the fact that he pitched so well against the Padres this year. He made three starts against San Diego, a 1.23 ERA, including a shutout against them in St. Louis. First offering to Merrill is inside, and ball one. You don't see too many complete game shutouts in Major League Baseball this year. In terms of nine-inning complete game shutouts, there were 11 of them the entire year, and he had one. The 1-0. And that's too high. And I mean, around the majors, there were 11 of them.
2: Yeah, they might have to start putting stars down, like Hollywood, you know, complete game,
1: yeah.
2: Dustin May.
1: Uh-huh. 2-0 to Merrill. One out, base is empty. May works off the first base side of the rubber. The right-hander delivers. Swing and a foul back to the screen. And the count is 2-1.
2: So he has a great arm. And, you know, you look at his numbers, you're like, oh, okay. Well, you know, he had a lot of strikeouts per inning. There was a lot of positive, but he also had a lot of hard hit balls against him. Gave up a lot of runs.
1: Here comes the 2-1. Swing and a foul out of play, and that's off to the left. And that'll find the seats.
2: So the Brewers are hoping they get the best version of May, which will be a guy ground outs working east-west on the zone cross and efficient enough to hand off to the bullpen late in the game.
1: 2-2 now. Right-hander turns, kicks, fires. That's inside, a cutter that missed off the edge. And now it's 3-2. And the fans waving those gold rally towels and getting loud. Petco Park, another full house here tonight in San Diego. May looks in. He's ready. Here comes the 3-2. Swing and a miss. He struck him out, and Merrill is gone. There's two away.
2: And that last pitch registered at 100 miles per hour, so one of the reasons why a lot of teams love his arm. 100, free and easy, down in the zone, good location.
1: So two down, here's Manny Machado. Machado at 217 this year. He did hit 30 homers. Open stance right side. May delivers. And that's outside. That game I referenced, the complete game shutout, the one hitter. He walked one and struck out nine back on June 15th. The one hit was a single by Machado. And they chant for Manny, Manny. The 1-0.
7: Oh.
1: And that's a little bit high ball. You could hear Alfonso Marquez say it.
2: And Contreras really wanted to challenge that. He kind of pounded his glove, tilted his head. That probably was a better challenge than the first pitch of the game. But you can't afford to lose both challenges in the first inning.
1: 2-0 to count. May takes a deep breath, turns and fires. Swing and a foul down the right side off the netting. And it's 2-1. Manny Machado, the 30 home run season, the eighth time he's eclipsed that mark.
2: Yeah, he had a quiet season, really low batting average early, still had the RBIs and the power, and had a really good second half.
1: 2-1 pitch is low. Machado at 34 years old tonight is his 56th career postseason game. He's hit 13 career postseason homers. There's no score. We're in the bottom of the first. The Brewers and the Padres at San Diego. Two outs, bases clear. May is ready. Here's a 3-1. And that is high, and it's ball four. That's the one thing for Pat Murphy that he has some concerns about, and I don't know that the leash will be real long, and that is if he walks guys. May has pitched in the postseason before. This one's always interesting. You see it on TV networks all over the place, and they list his postseason history. He's pitched in 9 postseason games before tonight and a 3.86 ERA. There's Ty France, the pitch. Swing and a bouncer towards third. Gloved on the backhand near the line by Ortiz. Throw to first in time. And that is the inning. France bounces to third, and the Padres leave a man. We're at the end of one here in San Diego. And for Petco Park, it's the Brewers nothing and the Padres nothing. This is the National League Division Series on ESPN Radio and ESPN app, presented by Gusto.
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1: Back at Petco Park in San Diego, John Ciambi and Doug Glanville as we head to the second. Our engineers, Jack Hicks and Dave Snipp. Rob Kelly is our producer. As the Padres down 2-0, they've got a win to keep their season alive here in Game 3. For the Brewers, it'll be Terang, Yelich, and Mitchell in the top half of the second against Nick Pivetta. Pivetta, guy who normally gives up a bunch of balls in play in the air. You mentioned his first postseason start this year in Game 2, and he got a quick hook, 3 1/3, a run on 3 hits, 4 strikeouts, 2 walks, 66 pitches. And this right-hander will go after you with that fastball. He'll face Bryce Terang, left-hand bat. Machado inside the base on the grass at third. Pivetta ready and deals.
14: Hey!
1: And a fastball for a strike. It's nothing at one.
2: I'm talking about the first pitch. Terang is the poster example. He was 27 for 53 on the first pitch. 509 this season.
1: Wow.
2: Just absolutely absurd.
1: Here's the 0-1. Swing and a foul out of play off to the left. And quickly, it's nothing and two on Terang, who led the Brewers in wins above replacement. Had another really good year. 268, 21 homers, 100 knocked in. Swiped 19 bags, played gold glove defense. The 0-2. That's down and in.
2: And he talks about, like, his key is staying behind the ball. At times he kind of leaks forward and gets beat, so he'll foul off a lot of stuff to left field. But when he's right, left center field gap power is big.
1: Here's the pitch. Swing and a pop foul, and that'll get out of play off to our left.
2: And right now the Padres are playing him shaded over towards left. Big, gigantic gap in right center field. So if he gets anything on the pull side, he's going to stand up at third.
1: 1-2 on Terang. Nobody on, nobody out. Pavetta sets and fires. Tapped foul at the plate. And they'll do it again. Terang, originally a first rounder by the Brewers back in 2018. He was the shortstop. He was a shortstop in high school. And the Brewers gave some thought to him at short after Adames left. Next pitch fouled back.
2: Well, Cooper Pratt, talking to him the other day, he's like, well, I played a lot of second base. I'm like, well, you guys could flip-flop, you know?
1: Yeah.
2: It's like...
1: Terang is a special, special play. Left-hand hitter back in. Pavetta, the 1-2. That's too low. Does a good job getting on base. His on-base percentage, .366. Give you some context. The big league average this year in on-base percentage was .318. So... yeah, quick math, it's 48 points better. Nobody on, nobody out. 2-2 on Bryce Terang. Pavetta ready and fires. Foul back. And they will do it again.
2: Well, they're making contact, and Pavetta's working in every at-bat right now, just trying to get some sort of swing and miss. And it's not really happening.
1: Two-two. Curveball is high. And now it's 3-2 on Terang. One of the trademarks of this team, they don't swing. They have the lowest swing rate in baseball this year. Very patient group. Here comes the 10th pitch of the plate appearance. The 3-2. Swing and a miss. Struck him out. And Terang is gone. A 10-pitch battle that goes to Pavetta. And there's one away.
2: That's a big pitch by Pavetta. He could not find a way to get the swing and miss. And he goes with the curveball, rolled it up there for a strike. It wasn't one of those nasty down and away. It was up in the zone, but he counted about on the change of speed and the movement to induce the whiff, and he gets it.
1: So one away. Yeah, the batter will be Christian Yelich. Yelich, who was part of that rally in the ninth inning on Sunday. First offering is outside. It misses. Between Yelich, Frelick, and Sanchez, all three guys reached via the walk. They saw 17 pitches, no swings. The 1-0. Swing and a foul over the screen and back out of play.
2: Yeah, that's remarkable.
1: Yeah.
2: I know Miller in the last inning, you know, he had three walks over two innings. The command was a little bit off.
1: Yelich back in, awaiting a 1-1. Here comes. Swing and a line drive, slicing out at a left center field base hit. Yelich hits it on a line, and a line drive base hit out into left center. Puts a man aboard and one out.
2: Well, Christian Yelich was putting on a show in batting practice. I don't know if he was working on launching, but he was just going for distance. And you start to see, yeah, this was the MVP. This guy's got some power. And he was going way up right field, opposite field in the bullpen. So he's got that stroke, and he took it into this game.
1: Here's Garrett Mitchell now with a man at first. Yelich with good speed. And the pitch. Swing and a ball lifted in the air. High in the air to left field. Coming on is Harris, settling under it, and makes a one-handed catch.
2: Well, the thing about Pavetta that's tough is he has a very high arm angle. We're talking 57 degrees. So he's throwing on a big downward tilt. And as a hitter, you can get in that habit of like, oh, let me match his arm angle. And, you know, and all of a sudden you find yourself a little bit under it, and you're getting tons of lazy fly balls.
1: So a fly out there leaves a runner at first, and time called by Cooper Pratt. No score. We're in the top half of inning number two. It's game three with the Brewers leading 2-0. And the first offering to Pratt. Misses outside.
2: And in the few starts he's had this year, his ground ball rate was 32.6%. So, I mean, talking league average is 44. So he's way below, lives in the air.
0: Oh!
1: Pitch outside or inside. And it's called a ball, and it's challenged. So an ABS challenge by Ethan Salas, and it's a ball. And the call is confirmed. And San Diego with one challenge remaining. So each catcher has missed on their first ABS challenge opportunity. And one of the things that's been curious so far in these playoffs, I'll get to that in a sec. The 2-0 is hit on the ground to short. Bogaerts up with it, tossed to second, and they get the force. The overturn rate in the playoffs at 66% compared to the regular season average of 54%. We'll keep our eye on that. We're midway in inning number two, and it's the Brewers nothing and the Padres nothing. This is the National League Division Series on ESPN Radio and ESPN app presented by Gusto.
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1: John Chomby, Doug Glanville, and our very tolerant producer, Rob Kelly, here at Petco Park. I like to give him a hard time. He hands me the cards. Sometimes I hand it back to him. Sometimes I don't.
2: It's like, I don't want that.
1: Well. All right, it'll be Ethan Salas, then Xander Bogaerts, and then Dustin Harris here in the bottom half of the second. This is a Padre team that during the regular season finished tied for 14th, so right at the middle of the pack in runs per game in the majors. Left-hand hitter at the plate, the 20-year-old waits, and the pitch. Swinging a foul over the screen and back out of play. That said, in the first half, it was not a particularly good offense. After the All-Star break, only the Cubs had a better team runs, weighted runs created plus in all of baseball. The 0-1. Swing and a pop foul out of play off to the left and quickly 0-2.
2: Well, you look at a lot of the key players for the Padres that got hot, and they were in September, and there was a whole bunch of them. Merrill, Bogaerts, they absolutely got on fire when they needed them, and they finished really strong.
1: Here comes the pitch. That one in the dirt. So 1-2. Salas wide open stance on that left side. May is ready. The pitch. Outside.
0: Ball.
1: Well, for Salas, he made his major league debut September 2nd. Between AA and AAA this year, he hit .296 with 10 homers. A good-looking young player. 2-2 now. May takes a deep breath. He's ready. And the pitch. Too high.
2: Man, Salas could run a little bit. He stole 17 bases in the minors, so he's a good athlete. And seems like he slowed a lot of things down here in this big stage.
1: Three balls, two strikes, and a pitch. Swing and a miss, struck him out. And May able to get Salas, and there's one down.
2: Yeah, May's cutter right now looks really sharp. He uses it a lot against lefties. And he has that delivery where it's almost sidearm, and it kind of comes across and cuts into the batter. And this one was really nasty because the one elevated stays on plane, but that one almost had some drop to it, and then Salas swung over it.
1: So one down, and here's Xander Bogaerts. We're in the bottom of the second, no score. The pitch. And a fastball for a strike. Bogaerts 5-for-14 so far this postseason with a homer. Another guy with big-time postseason experience. This is his 59th career postseason game. He debuted as a 20-year-old in 2013. The 0-1. Swing and a pop-up. Foul off to the right and off the first base side into the seats. He was part of that Red Sox team. Remember all those guys with those beards? Mike Napoli and Dustin Pedroia and who else rocked? Johnny Gomes, David Ross, all rocking those beards. And the Red Sox won it all, and Baby Bogaerts was part of the group. Here's the 0-2. Swinging a foul back to the screen. They'll do it again. One out, base is clear. Bottom of the second, nothing.
2: And he had a phenomenal September, we mentioned earlier, .315. And after a kind of a struggling season, not a lot of power, and, you know, just a lot of balls in the air that were lazily hit or ground balls straight in. You know, he just wasn't really on point, but September, he put it all together.
1: May is ready. Here comes the 0-2. Outside corner, and Bogaerts started to challenge and then said, nope, I better not, and it's strike three.
2: Oh, you can cancel your challenge. That's impressive. This is a nasty sinker, two-seamer, starts away and comes back. You know, May is looking really tough right now. I mean, he's hit 100 miles per hour. He's got both east-west going here, cutting in the lefties, sinking in the righties. And he's got a, you know, high velocity, so see if he can continue with the command. That's the question.
1: May delivers to Dustin Harris.
14: Hey!
1: And the pitch in for a strike. It is very distracting when I look at the monitor just before the pitch is set to deliver because our good buddy Rick Sutcliffe is in the first row right behind home plate. Here comes the 0-1. Swing and a miss at a breaking ball. And nothing in two. But they wouldn't let Sut get any closer, so they stopped him at the first row. But, I mean, he is first row right behind home plate.
2: I mean, you know, at some point, Sut is going to be in the batter's circle at some point.
1: No
2: question. Just on deck. He's just going to stand there.
1: Yep. 0-2 now. Two outs. Base is empty. The pitch to Harris. Inside. That crowded him. Harris in 28 games with the Padres, 100 plate appearances. He hit .322.
2: Yeah, this guy's got some quick hands. He can really turn something around inside.
1: The 1-2. Tapped foul at the plate, and Harris stays alive. One of the things that these two franchises have in common, they're two of five that have never won a World Series. Brewers and Padres, the Rays, the Rockies, and the Mariners. Those five franchises, they've never won a World Series, and three of those teams still left in the playoffs. 1-2 now. Two outs, bases empty. May turns, kicks, and a pitch. And that's way high. I'll tell you what, Dougie, he sprayed it around a bit, but it's very evident. He last pitched September 26th. His stuff is good tonight.
2: Oh, yeah. There's some sizzle coming out of that arm right now.
1: And yeah.
2: It's very clear.
1: 2-2. May is ready. And a pitch. And that is a little bit high and a little bit outside. Now it's 3-2.
2: Now, he went back-to-back curveballs, and, you know, that's not necessarily his best pitch. You know, it's kind of rolling on him away. And he's got cutter, sinker. They're working well. He can go right back to that.
1: Here comes the 3-2. Swing, and a ball popped up. Left side, Ortiz ranging out near the line and in fair territory. The third baseman makes the catch. And 1-2-3 go the Padres. We're at the end of two here in San Diego. The Brewers nothing and the Padres nothing. 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
1: We go to the third here in San Diego, and for the Brewers, it'll be 8-9-1. Frelick, Ortiz, and Churio against Nick Pivetta. Reminder, don't miss the Guardians and White Sox Game 3 of the ALDS presented by Booking.com tomorrow at 4 Eastern on TBS and ESPN Radio. Roxy Bernstein, Greg Olson, with the call as the White Sox are a win away from punching their ticket for the American League Championship Series. How about the White Sox? What a story. 84 wins after three straight 100-loss seasons. And now on the brink of the ALCS.
2: What a year. I mean, they just, and they have nothing to lose right now.
1: So here's Sal Frelick to start things off. Frelick, the right fielder and left-hand hitter. Pivetta kicks, fires.
14: Hey!
1: And a fastball in for a strike. It's nothing in one. Machado is in on the grass off the line at third, guarding against a potential bunt. Pivetta sets the 0-1. Swing and a ball drilled out towards right center field. Merrill racing, sliding, and he made the catch. What a grab. It's the second play that Merrill has made here tonight. One to left center and one to right center. Absolutely gorgeous.
2: I mean, I have the best seat in the house looking at this. When it's hit, Merrill's not even in the screen. I mean, he's just not in the picture. And it looks like there's this grass, and that's a triple. And all of a sudden, Merrill just has closing speed, direct line, very accurate route to cut this ball off and to slide into the ball, catching it this time on glove side.
1: Absolutely beautiful. Here's Joey Ortiz. Swings and fouls one off the plate. And the count is nothing in one. So Jackson Merrill, a shortstop by trade. Remember when he debuted a few years ago, he learned to play outfield on the fly.
2: Yeah, they were like, go ahead, play center. I mean, he's a great athlete. He's extremely fast and clearly good instincts. But those routes are sharp. And he's not laying out like he had another step even. You know, he's sliding into the ball. And
1: yep.
2: Very impressive.
1: 0-1 now. One out, base is empty to pitch. Out off. That's back to the backstop. The Brewers this year went 103-59 for the second straight year, setting a franchise record in wins. Last year, 97-65. That was a franchise record. They've been in the postseason 8 times in the last 9 years. The 0-2. Swing and a fly ball hooking down the left side, and that's foul. And it'll stay 0-2. The funny thing is, you know, you think about this great run that the Brewers have been on, you forget they didn't go to the postseason from 1983 through 2007. Mm. I mean, it was a long run without the playoffs. Next offering, hit on the ground, up the middle, past the diving Bogarts, and a base hit out into center field.
2: Joey Ortiz, he's been on fire for about 2 months. When Cooper Pratt era started, he adjusted, went to third base, played a little short when he could, and then his bat just got going, and it's still going with a nice piece of hitting, curveball down and away. He kind of one-hands it through and goes right up the middle.
1: Joey Ortiz in the second half at 329 and played a great defensive third base. Here's Jackson Churio, who takes a strike, and it's nothing and one. Churio fly to center, was robbed of extra bases on a gorgeous play by Jackson Merrill, who's made a couple of them. The 22-year-old waits right side. Here's the pitch. Swing and a high fly ball left field. Going back is Harris, shy of the track, and he makes the catch. Yeah, there's two away.
2: Churio just missed that one. It kind of spun up there. Didn't get that sharp break, and he hit it well, maybe a little bit towards the end. But this is a spinning ball that Pivetta would probably like back, but he didn't throw it where he wanted it. But Churio just got it on the end.
1: Yeah, if this were to be dissected as a home run hitter's part, left field would be where you want to hit it. Here's the pitch to Bowers. And a changeup for a strike. And the count is nothing at one. Bowers struck out looking his first time. There's two away, man at first. No score. We're in the top half of the third. Pivetta fires. Swing and a ball hit high and deep, foul off to the right and into the upper deck.
2: That one on the roof. That is gone.
1: So he hit it out of the stadium.
2: Wow. Crazy.
1: Crowd waving those gold rally towels. Ortiz at first, two down. The pitch. And that is in there. Got him looking. And Pivetta freezes Bowers for the second time here tonight. No runs, one hit, and one man left. We're midway in the third. It's the Brewers nothing and the Padres nothing. 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
1: Bottom half of inning number three here in San Diego as the Padres and Brewers are scoreless. And Dustin May will get back at it. It'll be Taylor Cronenworth and Tatis. May, thus far, with three strikeouts. He's walked one, hasn't given up a hit. Padres need to win to keep their season alive. And the Brewers hoping to sweep this series and move on to the NLCS, where they will await the winner of the Dodgers and the Braves. Dodgers won earlier today 3-1, and they've taken a 2-1 lead in that best of five series.
2: Well, the Padres are up against it. They are. They lost two heartbreaking games in Milwaukee, and it's must win.
1: May delivers to Taylor. And a fastball for a strike, and nothing and one. Samad Taylor, a late add to the lineup after Gavin Sheets was scratched with a stiff neck. May turns, kicks, and the 0-1. And that's too high.
2: And Taylor was out here earlier working a lot on bunting off the bunt machine. They were over and over. You know, that situation where you might need that extra bunt to get the sack down or get a base hit.
1: The pitch. Swing and a miss. As Taylor came up empty on that cutter. The three pitches he likes to throw the most are all hard. He likes the four-seamer, the cutter, and the sinker.
2: And tonight he's really high rate with the cutter, way higher than the regular season. It's something he's feeling good. He's locating it well, so why not?
1: Maybe that bright red glove, he's ready. Here comes a 1-2. Swing and a line drive ripped out into center field. That's a base hit. Mitchell will pick it up. Taylor is aboard, and the leadoff man is on base.
2: Yeah, I'm not sure about that pitch selection there. He just looked really wild on a cutter away, and then he just goes four-seamer right down the middle. And wasn't trying to get it down the middle, but Taylor was having trouble with anything with a lot of spin. And he threw it right there, and he absolutely hit it on the screws.
1: Yeah, he was ready for it. So, man at first, nobody out. There goes the runner. Pitch is a ball. Throw to second. Tag. See. Samad Taylor with good speed. And he goes on the first pitch, and now a man in a scoring position for San Diego.
2: Yeah, he didn't waste any time. Got a big lead, angled lead, and boom, he was gone. And the throw by Contreras was strong, but it was on the sort of shortstop side of the bag, and he had to reach over, and Pratt tried to come across to tag, and it was way too late.
1: So here's Cronenworth, May, the 1-0, and that's bunted foul at the plate.
2: And this is why they were working on bunting earlier, to try to get the mechanics of it and just get it down. And you got good speed at second base. So Cronenworth is charged to try to make them field it and move the runner 90 feet.
1: Nobody out, man at second. No score, bottom of the third in San Diego. Ortiz into the grass at third. May at the belt. Kicks, fires. And it's bunted towards third. Ortiz up with it. Tossed to first and Bowers. And the sacrifice is executed by Jake Cronenworth. Taylor down to third. And there's one away and an opportunity for Fernando Tatis Jr.
2: Well, that's why they were working on it. And, you know, he dropped the barrel and angled it. It was but he got it down, and that ended up being forcing the third baseman to field it, clears the way for Taylor to waltz into third base.
1: So here's Tatis now, infield in. No score.

0: near his right ear. The 1-1. Tapped softly. That's towards short. Pratt up with it. His only play is the first. The run comes in to score as Tatis is out, and it's 1-0 San Diego. So Tatis does the job.
1: Well, he kind of was a beneficiary of the high chop there. May threw the sinker down, and he hit it hard straight into the ground. But that high hop gave Taylor time to get home. And Pratt makes a nice play of short hopping it on the run as he's coming in. But he had absolutely one play, and that was just the benefit of a very high chopper.
0: And now it's Jackson Merrill, the pitch. Swing and a ground ball, base hit, up the middle, into center. Merrill, a two-out single. And the batter will be Manny Machado.
1: Well, Merrill didn't waste any time. He's like, I'm going to jump on this pitch early. And he got a cutter that just stayed out over the plate, didn't really have that bite in. And he gets the barrel right to it.
0: A little meeting on the mound. William Contreras goes out to talk to Dustin May. May here in this one, try to retire Manny Machado and keep it a one-run deficit.
1: Well, he's got to watch Merrill here because he'll take second, and he'll take it early.
0: Machado walked his first time. And they chant Manny. May sets fire. Shortens to bunt. Takes upstairs.
1: Well, Ortiz is playing practically on the grass, but they need Machado to get his home run stroke going here.
0: Merrill at first, two down, 1-0. Padres on top, but a throw to first, and Merrill back in. He swiped 27 of 31 this year. There goes the runner. The pitch is inside, no throw. And it's a stolen base.
1: Well, that's what they need to do. And the Brewers are fourth. They were fourth in the regular season in stolen base percent in terms of cutting runners down. So they had a great, they did a great job of controlling the running game. But they're running right now on Dustin May. And that's what you have to do.
0: 2-0 now. May delivers. Swing and a ground ball. Base hit left field. Merrill around third. He's coming to the plate. He's in to score. And the Padres have a 2-0 lead. And the running game paying off early for Craig Stammen and the Padres.
1: Well, this is it. Put yourself in scoring position. Let the middle of the lineup do the damage. Now, at first, I wasn't sure if Merrill touched third base. I mean, we're far away, but he cut that corner real close coming around. And I wouldn't, you know, if I'm the Brewers, I'd just appeal that anyway, because Ortiz dove out of the way, so he wasn't looking to see if Merrill touched the bag. But nevertheless, base hit, run scored for the Padres.
0: So they do not appeal. Here's Ty France. And the first offering misses outside, ball one.
1: And I know I'm far away, but it was tight. Looked like he might got his toe on it. What do you think?
0: I'm not sure. 1-0, the pitch. Swing and a high fly ball drilled out towards right center. Frelick back, and he hauls it in on the track out in right center. France retired, and the Padres are done in their half of the third, but not before scoring twice and taking the lead. We'll head to the fourth, and it's the Padres 2 and the Brewers nothing. This is the National League Division Series on ESPN Radio and the ESPN app, presented by Gusto. Like a hand
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3: Nick DeLuca in our Baseball Tonight studios. First game three of the night in the books. The Dodgers go up 2-1 in the DS on the Braves with a 3-1 win. Couple homers from Kike Hernandez and Freddie Freeman holding up. All 10 Dodger runs to start the playoffs coming on homers. That's a major league record. Freeman talking L.A., leaning on the long ball.
4: Postseason is very hard to string three, four hits along in the playoffs. The pitching is great. Every team is really, really good. Pitching staffs are great. So if you can get a guy on and hit the home run, then so be it. You got, who cares how you win the game, as long as you win the game. So I think we'll get a hit at some point with a runner in scoring position, so hopefully it's tomorrow.
3: Dodgers had the power and the pitching. Yoshinobu Yamamoto, 7 innings, 1 earned, 10 Ks. The only player in Major League history to win 5 straight playoff appearances, not allowing more than 1 run or 1 walk in any of those outings, all 5 coming on the road. Game 4 of that series tomorrow. Coverage at 5:30 Eastern here on ESPN Radio. Padres up early, courtesy of Fernando Tatis and Manny Machado. Back to San Diego with Doug Glanville and Boog Shambi.
5: Dougie, it is amazing watching Kike Hernandez once it turns to postseason, the player that he turns into.
6: Yeah, it's like, I mean, it's something happened. Like maybe the leaves of fall comes down on him and he just comes out like.
5: It's Clark Kent and he goes into the phone booth, basically. Kids, ask your parents what a phone booth is.
6: Yes.
5: We'll head to the fourth. It's Contreras, Terang, and Yelich against Nick Pivetta. And the pitch.
7: Oh!
5: And a breaking ball misses. That was a sweeper. 1-0 on the catcher. Padres lead it 2-0 here in the fourth. Padres need a win to keep this series going. The 1-0. Outside and low. William Contreras put together another good year, 270, 18 homers, 94 knocked in. The 2-0. And that's through there for a strike.
6: Really a complete catcher, you know, doing everything. The pitch calling, managing a great pitching staff, offense, throwing out runners. He does it all.
5: Right-hand hitter waits. Nobody on, nobody out. The 2-1. Check swing, went too far. It's a strike.
6: And this is what you see with sometimes Pivetta. He goes that second time around. He starts introducing a little bit more versatility. Throws the cutter more, a little more sweeper.
5: 2-2, and Contreras asks for time and steps out. He's got the yellow sleeves on underneath that blue alternate top the Brewers are wearing, and he's got a yellow shin guard in his front left leg. 2-2. Pivetta kicks, fires. Swing and a high fly ball left field. This is well struck. That one back. That's on its way, and that is gone. William Contreras, a towering homer to left, and the Brewers are on the board. It's 2-1 San Diego.
6: Pivetta, some of the balls he's spinning have been hung a little bit the last two innings. And that one just stayed up there flat as could be. Just didn't have the sharp break. He hung it and it stayed right on that plane. And you talk about leaning back. William Contreras just stayed back on that ball. Had a huge launch angle. Took eternity to come down, but clearly had the distance.
5: 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Here's Bryce Terang now. And a pitch. Swing and a ground ball foul of first. And again, we talk about the Brewers. It makes it so difficult to analyze. They were second in the majors in runs per game. They were last in the National League in homers hit. Tied for 28th in the majors in homers hit. The 0-1 is inside. They finished 10th in slug. And so it's basically like they don't hit homers until they do.
6: And they will do everything else to score on you.
5: Yep.
6: Everything else.
5: The 1-1. Swinging a foul out of play off to the left.
6: And you combine that skill set of capitalizing on walks and base running and doubles and things along those lines and a run prevention team. They defend and they just pitch. So the differential is still very strong and just outscoring their opponent.
5: 1-2, the pitch. Swing and a ground ball to first. Backhanded by France. Underhands to Bavetta, who steps on first for out number one. And Terang retired.
6: France is so good over there, but not just the glove and the range. You know, he just has a good sense of tossing the ball, just light touch to it, right on target.
5: So one down. Yeah, the batter will be Christian Yelich. Padres 2 and the Brewers 1. The Brewers getting on the board thanks to the William Contreras homer. The pitch to Yelich. Swing and a pop-up foul out of play off to the left. Yelich now at 34 years old. Been an all-star 3 times. Won the MVP in 2018. He finished as runner-up in 2019. Pavetta. And the next offering is bounced foul first base side.
6: I'm always curious, and the batter hits a ball way out, and then he comes and checks the iPad. You know, what do you think he's looking at there? I'm like, man, that was beautiful. And
5: yes.
6: Highlight, you know.
5: I want to see it again.
6: I want to see it again.
5: Yes. Absolutely. The 0-2. Swinging a foul out of play off to the left. Yeah, I mean, I think that if some guys look at video just to pump themselves up, there is a sort of dig me replay that they're looking for, right? The 0-2, swing and a bouncer to the right side, backhanded by Cronenworth. Throw to first in time. Yelich is out, two away.
6: Well, the thing about, yes, the home run has been hit. And as we learned from Craig Counsey, he's like, well, the best thing you do is just got to get runners on in front of it. And it is still a solo shot. You know, the minimal damage you can have on a home run, and they still got the lead.
5: Here's Bowers now. And the pitch is a ball. I beg your pardon. It's Mitchell. Mitchell fly to left. His first time. Padres lead it 2-1. We're in the top of the fourth. Pavetta delivers.
8: Hey!
5: And that's in for a strike. It's 1-1. Garrett Mitchell, originally a first-round pick out of UCLA by these Brewers back in 2020. He's dealt with injuries. Turned into a fine player this year, 262. The on-base, 354 at a walk rate over 11%, hit 11 homers. He's got some speed, and he can go get it in center. The 1-1. Swinging a foul out of play off to the left.
6: Well, you think of, you know, Jake Bowers, Mitchell, those are kind of two examples of guys that, like, you see the talent. They got a lot more runway to get the opportunity, and they delivered for the Brewers.
5: The 1-2. Inside corner, got him looking. No argument for Mitchell. And Pavetta registers his fourth strikeout of the night. But the damage done as Contreras goes deep, and the Brewers are on the board. We're midway in the fourth, and it's 2-1. San Diego leading Milwaukee. 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
5: Here in San Diego as we go to the last half of the fourth. It'll be Salas, Bogarts, and Harris. John Ciambi and Doug Glanville with you from Petco Park as the Padres try to stave off elimination, win this game, and force a game four.
6: Yeah, and they're fighting for their life here, but they seem a lot more relaxed in how they approach the game. They went fearless. They said, all right, we'll steal some bases. We'll try to manufacture runs a different way, and that played very well. They both were able to score. They got the bunt down. So they showed some offensive versatility, and they still have the power to hit the ball to the ballpark.
5: So the batter now will be Ethan Salas. Salas just started off. It'll be Salas, then Bogarts, and then Harris. Salas 0 for 1 with a strikeout. May delivers. And that's down and in. Ethan Salas still only 20 years old. They gave him $5.6 million in 2023. That was his amateur signing bonus. The 1-0 is a little bit high. Pat Murphy, very familiar with Ethan Salas, and it's for an interesting reason. His son, Kai, plays in the Padres system, and the last two or three years he has roomed in spring training with Ethan Salas and Jackson Merrill. So Pat Murphy, you know, spring training for both the Padres and Brewers in Arizona, knows all those guys. The 2-0 is too high, and now the count is 3-0.
6: Well, you can get a scouting report on what he likes for breakfast. I mean, you could go deep dive.
5: Yeah, you can. Three balls, no strikes. May takes a deep breath, turns on the rubber, lifts the leg, fires. And that's ball four. It's a leadoff walk. Activity in the bullpen for the Brewers. The lefty JoJo Romero is up. As they call down to Charlie Green, who handles the bullpen duties. And here's Xander Bogarts now. Bogarts struck out looking his first time. Padres lead 2-1. We're in the bottom of the fourth. The pitch inside, and that almost hit him. And now May cut all over the place.
6: Well, we talked about that question, that, you know, he's got the stuff, and now it's starting to slip away a little bit. Two-seamer way running in. They're not going to mess around.
5: Pat Murphy has called time. He's coming out. I think he's going to take Dustin May out right here.
6: Yeah, he didn't like what he saw in that last couple of pitches. They're just not competitive, and it just got away from him.
5: Now Murphy makes the point to the pen, and he'll take the baseball from Dustin May. And we've got ourselves a pitching change. Call to the bullpen with a man at first and nobody out in the fourth. Padres 2, And the Brewers won. This is the National League Division Series on ESPN Radio and the ESPN app.
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3: Nick DeLuca in our Baseball Tonight studios. Postseason action continuing tomorrow right here. First game of the day in Chicago. The White Sox with a chance to close out the Guardians at home. Cleveland bats have been quiet thanks to a lockdown White Sox pen. Guardians manager Stephen Vogt on the challenge of facing so many different arms.
18: It makes it very difficult. I mean, we faced a number of bullpen games throughout the course of the year. I mean, a lot of teams bullpen against us. But, you know, again, when you don't know what the other team's going to do, it makes it a little more difficult. And, you know, you can't make two moves. You got to make the one move and be good with it the rest of the way. And all it takes is disrupting one person. You know, we know what moves they're going to make. They know what moves we're going to make. It's just a matter of when. And they've executed. They've executed really well the first two games.
3: 2 runs for the Guardians and 18 innings in the series, trying to avoid elimination tomorrow. Game 3 coverage, 3:30 Eastern here on ESPN Radio and the ESPN app. Brewers on the board in the top half thanks to Wilson Contreras. Now into the bullpen in the bottom. Back to San Diego with Doug Glanville and Boog Shambi.
5: Yeah, pretty clear, Dougie. Pat Murphy saying, I want to win this game. He goes to JoJo Romero and a really short leash on Dustin May. So the lefty is on. Bogaerts at the plate. 2-1 Padres. Bottom four man at first. Nobody out. The 1-0.
7: Oh.
5: And the pitch is low for a ball. I would love to know, see if we could find out, how many middle of count non-injury pitching changes were made this year. I don't know whether that's even available, but it's just not something you see very often. The 2-0 is low. And now it's 3-0.
6: And Romero has reverse splits, so he's a little bit better against righties statistically. Also a very high ground ball guy. So, you know, Bogaerts can ground it to a double play. So it's one move that you could see being made in that situation.
5: Bogaerts back in. Right-hand bat, the pitch. And that's in there for a strike. We touched on the mechanical adjustment that Bogaerts made in the middle of September. He split his grip, and one of the main reasons he did that was trying to prevent himself from rolling over to short so much. And now time call. Felt like Romero was working too quickly, so Bogaerts stepping out.
6: Yeah, it's interesting with the hand split apart, but a lot of times watching him finish, he takes one, you know, he takes the hand off the bat at some point, but from guidance-wise, it seems to have helped him a lot. Because he had an amazing September.
5: 3-1. It's fouled off at the plate. Yeah, and in fact, if you take the last 13 games of the regular season, he hit .372 with a .471 OBP, and he slugged .628. So he really turned up the heat down the stretch, whether it was because of that split grip or
6: It worked. It certainly worked, you know. Probably not one they would teach in the hitting department, but it's something he felt could work, and it's given him some good results.
5: The 3-2. Swing and a ground ball to short. Pratt up with it to second for one. Return to first. Safe. Bogaerts beats it out. So he hit that one on the ground, and it didn't have enough pace for the Brewers to turn two. One away. And here comes Dustin Harris.
6: Pratt did all he could to, at some point when he was circling the ball, he had to stop to just get the right bounce. And he threw it to Rang, just rushed it and kind of spiked it to first. So just was not hit hard enough. And Bogaerts is now aboard.
5: So a man at first and one away. The pitch to Harris. And a breaking ball clips the inside corner for a strike. Dustin Harris popped out foul to the third baseman, Joey Ortiz, his first time. The pitch. Check swing. And he went too far. It's a strike.
6: Yeah, back-to-back sweepers. 84 miles per hour off of a 94 mile per hour sinker.
5: Romero listening in says no, and then that provokes Harris to ask for time. Padres two runs, three hits, no errors. Brewers 1-3-0. Next pitch misses.
6: The thing that's fascinating about Romero's career in 2021, his arm angle was 43 degrees. And now it's 29. I mean, you talk about going from
5: that's a drop
6: three quarters to sidearm. I mean, it is dramatic.
5: The 1-2. Swing and a little tapper out front of the plate. Foul ball. Alfonso Marquez was on it and called it immediately as Contreras pounced on it and fired to second. Trying to start a 1-6-3.
6: Yeah, I got to say, that was a great job by Marquez because it was hit right in front of the plate and Contreras ran after it out of the box, but he's kind of blocking the umpire, Marquez, so he made sure he got an angle to see it and right away called that Contreras had fielded it in foul territory.
5: Two on Padres. We're in the bottom of the fourth. It's game three of this National League Division Series. The Brewers up two games to none. Harris back of the box with one out and a man at first. 1-2 the count. Romero sets and fires. And that is in there. Got him looking. And Harris will turn around and find the bat rack.
6: Yeah, good pitch by Romero. We talked about back-to-back sweepers. And he got Harris locked up thinking about it. Then he threw that crossfire two-seamer that came back on the outer corner, really well located to go with just the pitch that completely fooled Harris.
5: So two down now, man at first, 2-1 Padres, bottom four, and a pitch to Taylor.
8: Hey!
5: And that's in for a strike. Taylor a single, a steal, and a run scored in the third. Padres got both their runs in the third. Three singles, a couple of stolen bases. The pitch. Swing and a ball popped up. Foul ground first base side. Bowers will make the catch in foul territory. Midway up the first baseline. Taylor retired and the Padres leave a man. We're at the end of four in San Diego. It's 2-1 Padres. 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
5: Top of the fifth, Nick Pivetta back out there. 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
5: Here in San Diego, the Padres 2, the Brewers 1. And the fans making noise, showing new owners of the Padres, showing Mark Grant and Don Arcillo, the TV voices, as we go to the top half of the fifth, and Cooper Pratt stands in. Pivetta delivers, and that's a little bit high. Nick Pivetta missed most of the year with that elbow issue. He started four times. They put him on the IL April 13th. He didn't come back until September 7th. The 1-0. Swing and a pop-up. Foul out of play off to the right. He is a guy, Doug, if you take his number since the start of 24, albeit only eight starts this year, but since the beginning of 24, he's a reverse split guy. Lefties have hit 185, righties 237. 1-1. The righty delivers. Swing and a line drive, base hit into center field. And Pratt with the knock.
6: Yeah, really nice piece of hitting by Cooper Pratt. He stays back on this ball and pretty much hits it where it came from, right back up the middle. Pivetta tried to sneak in that four-seamer and got a lot of the plate, a lot more than he would have liked. And Pratt just short, compact, and straight up the box.
5: Yeah, Pratt hit it back at him. Speaking of Adam, Jason Adam is warming up in the bullpen for the Padres. Here's Sal Frelick.
1: Hey!
5: Had a breaking ball for a strike. That was the curve. Frelick flied to center his first time. Hit a ball in the air that looked ticketed for the right center field gap. Jackson Merrill had other ideas and made a gorgeous play to rob him of extra bases. The 0-1. And that's a little bit high. Machado is in on the grass guarding against a potential bunt at third, the two-time Gold Glove Award winner.
6: And this is something Salas could have challenged, but I think a little bit skittish after the loss early in the game, but that ball looked like it was in the zone.
5: The 1-1. Swing and a ground ball, base hit left field. Sal Frelick with the knock, and the first two have reached here in the Brewers' half of the fifth. Now, one of the things Pat Murphy talked about pregame with us was Sal Frelick. And I don't know that Pat Murphy is a favorite player, but if I were to guess, I think it just might be Sal. One of the things he talked about with Frelick, he said, Sal is how we play.
6: Yeah, Sal is how we play. And even like when we tried to ask him about Frelick being in the lineup in game two, he just said, Just wait and see. Yeah. You'll see. You know, that was his analysis.
5: And then he comes up with a hit, a walk that scores the winning run, and an outfield assist, throwing Machado out at third. Here's Ortiz now. Corners crashing. Ortiz bunts it. Back to the pitcher. Pivetta up with it. Throw to first in time. Ortiz is out. Yeah, the sacrifice bunt moves Pratt to third and Frelick to second. So two in scoring position. Craig Stammen out of the dugout, and it appears the night is over for Nick Pivetta.
6: Well, you know, you see the power of the bunt here. Nine hitter getting it down and moving runners second and third into scoring position. But Pivetta started to make contact, partly because he was starting to get in the zone a lot.
5: So Nick Pivetta done after 4 1/3. We've got a pitching change here at Petco Park. And with one out and runners at second and third, it's the Padres 2, the Brewers 1 in Game 3. This is the National League Division Series on ESPN Radio and the ESPN app.
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3: Nick DeLuca in our Baseball Tonight studios. Couple ALDS Game 3s coming tomorrow. The Yankees and the Rays heading back to the Bronx. Rough stay in St. Pete. But the Yankees now trailing 0-2 in the series. Manager Aaron Boone says his team it's built to respond.
2: In a large season where you face different adversities, you've got to be able to handle that. You've got to be able to handle that within the grind. And then, you know, when you get into the postseason where everything's heightened so much, you got to be able to handle the successes and failures that come your way. We've done that so far this season, but we certainly got to answer right now here as we've had our, you know, first really difficult postseason moment as well.
3: Coverage of that one, 7:30 Eastern here on ESPN Radio. Max Fried getting the ball for the Yankees. Nick Martinez on the bump for the Rays. Padres up 2-1 heading to the bullpen. The Brewers threatening back out to San Diego with Doug Glanville and Boog Shambi.
5: Well, the Yankees, Padres, and Guardians trying to pull off a task that was last done by the Yankees in 2017, and that is get down 2-0. And win a five-game series. The Yankees did it against Cleveland that year and ultimately would lose in the AL Championship Series. Well, Jason Adam is on here in the top of the fifth, second and third, and one out, 2-1 San Diego. Jackson Churio at the plate. Infield in, and the pitch. Swing and a miss.
6: Well, Jason Adams, he's so tough. It's hard to pick up the ball. Doesn't have much extension. He kind of throws it out of his ear practically. Short, sweet, and compact. And he throws a whole bunch of pitches. Slider, changeup, four-seamer, sweeper.
5: Here comes the 0-1. Swing and a miss. Back-to-back with the same pitch. And Churio is in an 0-2 hole. Machado backed up a little bit at third, but Bogaerts right on the edge of the grass at short. Cronenworth on the grass, so is France on the right side. The 0-2. Check swing, and he laid off. And now it's 1-2 with Pratt at third and Frelick at second as the Brewers trail it by a run.
6: That's three sliders in a row. The last one a little bit further off. Churio did not bite.
5: 1-2, Adam sets and deals. Swing and a ball crushed left field down the line and foul. That sweeper was up and Churio hammered it.
6: He certainly did. And just a little bit out in front, but he hung this ball. And yeah. Churio just adjusting in at bat, trying to figure it out.
5: And Churio knows he had a meatball to hit right there. Is that still a term?
6: Yeah, sounds good. Meatball.
5: 1-2 now. Adam ready. And fires. Swing and a ball popped in the air. Out to shallow left center field. Harris is there, makes the catch. Tagging from third is Pratt. Throw to the plate is too late. And Pratt dives in safely. And the Brewers have tied this game. Man, a shallow fly out to left center field. And the Brewers aggressively running the bases, and on a sack fly, it's 2-2.
6: Yeah, you talk about aggression. Well, yes, this ball was not that deep. I mean, this is not far out there. Harris came in, got behind it fairly well, His momentum is a little bit towards first base instead of home, but he threw it in there, and Pratt just outran it. Ball just took a hop, and the high hop kind of killed the ball and didn't get there in time, and Pratt made it pretty comfortably.
5: He did. He showed off good speed right there. So Frelick stayed put at second, a 2-2 game, and here is Bowers as Adam faces the left-hand hitter. The pitch outside. Two runs, five hits, no errors for Milwaukee. Two runs, three hits, no errors for the Padres. About that send by Matt Erickson. The 1-0 is cut on and miss.
6: Yeah, that was gutsy. It was aggressive and also a little bit scouting report based. Like, okay, he's
5: great point.
6: May not have as strong of an arm, and he wasn't in a perfect position to throw it.
5: 1-1. Here comes outside. As soon as that ball went in the air, Pratt just went back to the base, and all he did was look at Erickson. So it was basically, you tell me what to do and when to do it.
6: Yeah, there was no hesitation. There was no like, oh, let me bluff it. He was gone.
5: The 2-1. Too high. And now it's 3-1 on Bowers, who has struck out twice. He's one guy that I think is probably happy that Pivetta is out of the game. Frelick. He's the go-ahead run out there at second base. And a 3-1 to Bowers. Outside, and that's ball four. And now they're at first and second with two outs for William Contreras.
6: They didn't really want to mess with Bowers, but Contreras is not necessarily a walk in the park here. Already has the home run tonight.
5: Yuki Matsui, the little lefty, is up and loosening in the bullpen for the Padres as Contreras gets a chance to hit. Podcast came out that's made the rounds and a number of topics and a number of people involved in it. Ronald Acuna Jr., William Contreras, and then as well Jackson Churio. But on the podcast, William Contreras talked about being traded from Atlanta to Milwaukee, and that his first response to his agent was, get him to send me back. Oh, I don't want to go there.
6: Oh, he's like, well, now all you do is win. So,
5: and he's one of the best catchers in the sport.
6: Yeah, got an opportunity to play every day because, you know, when he first at Atlanta was still mixing him there, but wow, he's just become a great player.
5: Salas out in front of home plate. He pushed the pitch comm and then flashed the defensive signals. So now the 20-year-old back behind the dish. Contreras digs in on the right side. He's flied out, and he is homered. The Brewers with a two-out threat. They've already scored a run. First and second, two away. Adam delivers. Swing and a miss.
6: Now that slider is really tough, and when he gets it in that spot, he's getting it down and away to righties. It's got so much drop to it to go with how sharp it is.
5: 0-1 now. Contreras waits. Here it comes. Swing and a miss.
6: Sweeper, 78 miles per hour. So he's got double spin, different speeds.
5: Here comes the crowd. On their feet here at Petco and waving those gold rally towels. Adam has the sign. Frelick edges away at second. Bowers at first. And the 0-2. Swing and a ground ball off the glove of the shortstop Bogarts. It trickles away, throws to third. Everybody's safe. It'll be an infield single. Bogarts saved a run by keeping that on the edge of the infield dirt. And well done, because Frelick would have scored if that had gotten through.
6: That ball was hit harder than expected. It kind of kept going, and the spin on it seemed to almost accelerate. But Bogarts, what a job to keep that in front. And he had to dive at such a sharp angle. It was towards the left field corner, because the angle was so tough for him to get to that ball sooner. Great job to keep it in. He throws it to third to keep Frelick honest and saves an opportunity for the Padres.
5: The little lefty, Yuki Matsui, will be called out of the bullpen, and with two outs and runners at every base, it's the Brewers 2, the Padres 2. This is the National League Division Series on ESPN Radio and ESPN App.
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5: Here in San Diego at a pitching change. And the lefty, Yuki Matsui, is on, trying to get Bryce Terang. The Brewers with two outs, but the bases are loaded.
6: Well, Yuki Matsui got good stuff. Four-seamer, his slider. He's got a splitter. The big question mark is command. He will get his walks. And coming in this game, bases loaded, that is the risk. Because if he gets this walk, that is a run. And not only a run, but to take the lead.
5: So Bryce Terang will come up to hit. Terang, who's been thwarted by lefties this season. All loaded up here. 2-2 game. Left against left, the pitch. And that's in for a strike.
6: A slider at the top of the zone really froze Terang. You couldn't quite get the hands going.
5: Frelick at third, Bowers at second, Contreras at first. Here comes the 0-1.
7: Oh!
5: And that one missed, maybe a little bit low. Terang this year hit just .216 against lefties compared to .291 against righties.
6: Once again, this ball looked like it might have been in the zone, but I think Salas is kind of like waiting.
5: The 1-1. Tapped foul, first base side. One of the things we've seen is with both catchers trying and losing a challenge super early.
6: Yeah.
5: I think we've seen a lot of hitters hesitant to use and lose or risk losing a challenge.
6: I mean, it really shows when you challenge in the first inning and lose it, what it does. It creates a lot of tentativeness around it.
5: Bases loaded, two outs. We're in the top of the fifth. Brewers have tied it at two. Matsui comes set. The 1-2 to Terang. Swing and a bouncer up the middle. Bogart's there, and he'll step on second, and they get out of the inning. Milwaukee, though, comes up with the equalizer. We'll go to the bottom of the fifth, and here for Petco. It's the Padres 2 and the Brewers 2. This is the National League Division Series on ESPN Radio and the ESPN app, presented by Gusto.
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5: 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Again, if necessary on FS1 and right here on ESPN Radio. So Jojo Romero will continue. As Yuki Matsui got out of the jam, Romero to face Cronenworth. And then the Brewers surely have a righty up. I think it's Uribe. And they'll have him come in to face Tatis. Actually, it'll be Senzatella up and throwing. So here's Cronenworth. The sack bunt is first time. Left on left, Romero fires. Swing and a high fly ball. Well struck. Right field, Frelick back at the wall. Jumps. It's gone. Home run. Jake Cronenworth will touch them all. And the Padres have the lead.
6: Wow, Cronenworth absolutely waited back. And you say first pitch hunting. You try to find the right pitch you're looking for. He got it. But the tough part is then to execute, to stay on that ball long enough. And boy, did he been struggling. He's hitting the nine hole. He waits back and uppercut golfs his way through that pitch down and away.
5: A really rough year for Cronenworth. He was hitting 139 on the 1st of July. He ended up at 225. Not the numbers you're used to seeing from him, but a huge homer, and the Padres have the lead. And the pitch to Tatis is in for a strike. So the Padres, Cronenworth's third career postseason homer, are out in front again. Next offering to Tatis misses, and a count 1-1. And the crowd starting to buzz again. The pitch, and that's low. If you're just joining us, one piece of important news, and that is Mason Miller is on the paternity list. He is not with the team. The 2-1. Swing and a tapper foul at the plate. Tatis, 0-2. He's grounded out twice. And he's knocked in a run.
6: Well, not having Mason Miller, of course, is highly significant when you come down to that one pitcher you want to get three outs and make it extremely difficult on the opponent.
5: No question. 2-2. Here comes. Swing and a foul, pushed out of play off to the right. Yeah, it's a big deal. I mean, he is the best reliever on the planet. And even with the walk-off and coughing up the lead last time.
6: Right, all the more motivation, right?
5: Yeah, right.
6: He's like, okay.
5: 2-2. And that's tapped foul, third base side.
6: But they have Mora Hone, who didn't pitch in game two. He's rested. And there's a couple lanes. You know, the Brewers have Terang, Yelich, and Mitchell back-to-back-to-back. That's a good lane for the lefty. You know, they have Vaughn and Sanchez on the bench. They're right-handers.
5: The 2-2 is fouled back. And Tatis gets a piece.
6: Yeah, last couple, ever since facing Mizorowski, you know, Tatis has been a little bit off that second half of the game, and then game two, he's kind of pulling off a little bit and just chasing a lot of pitches up, too.
5: The 2-2, foul tipped into the mitt of Contreras, struck him out. And so there's one away here in the bottom of the fifth, and Jackson Merrill will come up to hit. Jake Cronenworth has given the Padres a 3-2 lead here in the last of the fifth. The pitch. And a breaking ball misses down and away. Merrill in this one has struck out, singled, stolen a base, and scored. Next offering. Hey. In for a strike.
6: Well, Merrill's hit lefties well this season. 280 batting average. Really no suffering on the slugging percentage. Seems very comfortable against lefties.
5: The 1-1 is inside. By the way, that home run, only the Padres' second extra base hit in this series.
6: Yeah, they have not been able to get that spark they had against the Cubs.
5: The 2-1, and that's outside. Now 3-1 as the sweeper bent outside. Jackson Merrill climbs back in. Romero is ready. And the lefty fires. Foul back. And now it's 3-2. Merrill, left-hand hitter, straightaway stance. Romero lifts the leg, deals. Swing and a pop-up. Foul back, and that is out of play. Jackson Merrill, a first-round pick in 2021. He debuted with the Padres in 2024 and kind of surprisingly made the team. And then almost won Rookie of the Year. Next offering bounced foul of first. And Bowers picks it up on the ground. Facially, he bears resemblance to me, at least, to Chris Bryant.
6: Yeah, definitely.
5: Sort of like the smaller version, like in a Russian nesting doll. It'd be like the next smaller guy. If you took the Chris Bryant off, there'd be a Jackson Merrill inside. Next pitch is fouled back. I mean, it's the radio. We got to paint pictures,
6: yeah,
5: right?
6: So yeah, that's a good picture painted.
5: Thank
6: yeah.
5: you.
6: I'm trying to think of the next level, but we're gonna come up with that. Yeah.
5: One out, base is clear. 3-2. Romero deals. Swing and a ball lifted in the air, left center field. Churio makes the call and a two-handed catch, and Merrill is out. And before Romero even thinks about an opportunity to face Manny Machado, he's not going to get it. Pat Murphy is out of the dugout. It had been Senzatella loosening. Call to the bullpen here, and with two outs and the bases empty in the fifth, it's the Padres leading the Brewers 3-2. This is the National League Division Series on ESPN Radio and the ESPN app.
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3: 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Dodgers.

0: was incredible, and we were scoring up runs.
1: Dodger power doing the job. So did the pitching. Yoshinobu Yamamoto, 7 innings, 1 earned, 10 strikeouts, continuing his run of postseason success. Game 4 of that series tomorrow. 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Back to San Diego with Doug Glanville and Boog Shambi.
2: All right, Dick, thanks. And Antonio Senzatella will take over. And the right-hander will face Manny Machado with 2 outs of the bases clear. Padres lead it 3-2. The pitch. Swing and a ball drilled left field. Churio back, reaches out and makes a run and catch as he sprints out of the warning track. Churio steals extra bases from Machado. An absolutely gorgeous play. And we'll head to the sixth here in San Diego. The Padres have the lead. 3-2. It's the National League Division Series on ESPN Radio and the ESPN app. Presented by Gusto.
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2: Well, Yuki Matsui will continue on the hill as we head to the sixth. Yeah, the Padres leading the Brewers 3-2 on the homer from Jake Cronenworth, who had been 1-for-13 in these playoffs prior to that home run. It'll be Yelich, Mitchell, and Pratt scheduled against the Southpaw. And the Padres with a 3-2 advantage. Padres needing to win to stay alive and force a game four. Matsui facing Yelich. Yelich 1-for-2. And the lefty deals.
14: Oh!
2: And that's low. Ball one, says Alfonso Marquez. It's a Padre bullpen that ranked third in ERA, fifth in the majors in ERA. Next offering misses, and now it's 2-0. And these two teams boast two of the best bullpens in the game. Both starters are out. Machado even with the base at third. Shuffling to his left now, the pitch. And that's inside, and it's ball three. And Yelich, very patient.
13: This is something that really impacts Matsui. The command can get away from him and extra base runners start to form.
2: Here's a 3-0.

0: That's ball up four. And in, and it's ball four. The leadoff man is on base. Joe Musgrove is up and throwing in the pen for the Padres.
1: Well, this was the lane that they have the three lefties. Terang, who grounded out last inning, then Yelichson Mitchell. I'm counting on Matsui to sort of get through that and put themselves in a position where they can get a righty-righty matchup.
0: So here is Garrett Mitchell. Machado into the grass at third. And a pitch. And that's low. Mitchell was not showing any signs of bunting. Now Matsui, you know, we've touched on him before, Doug. The stuff is really good, yeah. But walks can be part of the process as he walks, what, close to 14% of the batters that he faces, and that is a super high number.
1: Well, and I think it's more concerning because he is so much sharper against lefties. He gets more chase. And in this, he's so far out of the zone right now that he's not getting anything in terms of bite from these left-handed batters. So they're going to just wait until he gets in the zone. And the Padres are hoping it's not too late before too much traffic is already on base.
0: Ruben Niebla out to tuck to Matsui. And that meeting is broken up. So a ball and no strikes after the four-pitch walk to Christian Yelich, and now Rodriguez up and loosening in the pen for the Padres. Mitchell waits, and the pitch. And now he shows bunt and takes high.
1: Well, it's mostly been the four-seamer. He might have to mix in the slider if he feels like that's where you find the command, because the four-seamer is up, down, in, out.
0: Lefty at the belt. Here's the pitch. And that's in there for a strike to Mitchell, who's flying to left and struck out looking.
1: Well, let's see. They put the bunt back on. See if that's an option.
0: Two balls and a strike. Man at first. Nobody out. Check swing. Called strike. Mitchell didn't like it. And now it's 2-2. And no bunt. Was on that time. And no bunt will be on here. Infielders back up. Yelich held on at first by France. The 2-2. And that is in there. Got him looking. Throws him on a breaking ball. Great pitch by Yuki Matsui. And there's one away.
1: Yeah, those are kind of nightmare sequences because you go up, you're like, all right, I can get the bunt down and move the runner. That's the job. But then you get into a favorable count. And you're like, all right, forget the bunt. And then you actually work yourself into a two-strike count. And then nothing happens. You know, that, like, that's the risk of kind of like taking it off, putting it back on, and then all of a sudden you find yourself walking back to the dugout.
0: Here's the pitch. Swing and a miss. And Cooper Pratt comes up empty as Matsui got him to wave at that one. One out, man at first. The 0-1. Swing and a ball popped up. Foul ground, first baseline, and that will move off out of play.
1: Well, Matsui broke out the splitter to Pratt. That was a good one, that first pitch. And it's going to be important for Matsui to make sure he gets the confidence in his secondary pitches. The four-seamer has been erratic. He threw a good slider to Mitchell and now a good splitter to Pratt.
0: Digs back in. Here's the 0-2. Foul back.
1: Yeah, Pratt is really impressed Pat Murphy on just how much his his bat came around quickly. You know, he wasn't sure how that would play. He's, you know, playing shortstop in big leagues. He's moving a million miles per hour. He signed the contract. But he looks like a good hitter. I mean, he stayed back really well, tried to go to right center, knew he was looking off speed. It's really quick and compact, his stroke.
0: Two now. Matsui fires. Swing and a line drive, hooking down the left side, foul. Lance Barrett bumping down that left field line.
1: They're trying to get through Pratt and get to Sal Frelick here, left on left, but Pratt is making it really hard. He's fouling off everything. And they're good swings, too. He's not flailing. He's not out of balance. He's taking some hacks.
0: Matsui has the sign. He's ahead 0-2. Yelich at first. Lefty fires. Swing and a line drive. Base hit left field. Yelich to second. Pratt with a single. And there's two aboard and one out. Man, Cooper Pratt has had some good ABs in this series.
1: That's another one right there. It just didn't look like he had anything for Pratt. I mean, Pratt had hit everything he threw, in, out, off speed, splitter, and he just was not fooled. It came down to, is he going to hit it right at somebody? And he did not. He found the hole on the left side.
0: He crowded him a little bit, but Pratt did a really good job of getting his hands in enough to get the barrel at the ball and pull it past Xander Bogaerts diving on the backhand. So here's Frelick now. Brewers down a run. It's 3-2 Padres, top of the sixth. One out, first and second. Matsui delivers. Outside and low. Stopped nicely by Salas. Sal Frelick has flied to center, and he is singled. The former first-round pick out of Boston College in 2021. Frelick waits. And a 1-0. Hey. In there for a strike. It's 1-1.
1: And they're giving Frelick the entire side, the left side shortstop, just wide open. He already hit a ball that way on a breaking ball earlier. That is a generous hole there.
0: 1-1 the count. Matsui fires. Too high, way high. And now the count is 2-1.
1: And you don't want to forget, you have a 20-year-old catcher, Ethan Salas, just impressive back there, trying to manage these high-leverage moments in veteran pitchers.
0: First and second, one out. The 2-1. Fouled off at the plate. And 2-2 on the 26-year-old, born in Boston. Grew up in Lexington, Massachusetts, and then on to B.C. Frelick, who had a down year, battled through injuries, and up in a big spot right here. One out, two on. The 2-2. Swing and a ground ball to first. France up with it. He'll race to the bag, step on first, and the runners advance. Yelich to third, Pratt to second, and there's two outs.
1: Well, I don't know how Frelick hit this pitch. It was like off the ground, and it literally, there was no bounce to that ground ball. It was like you rolled it like a bowling ball to first. It just stayed on the ground the whole way.
0: Bradley Rodriguez is up. Craig Stammen is out, and he'll take the baseball from Matsui. We've got a pitching change. Call to the bullpen with two outs and runners at second and third. Top six, Padres 3, Brewers 2. This is the National League Division Series on ESPN Radio and the ESPN app.
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3: Nick DeLuca in our Baseball Tonight studios. Couple ALDS Game 3s tomorrow. Yankees and Rays heading back to the Bronx. Tampa in the driver's seat up 2-0 thanks to some dominant pitching. Drew Rasmussen, as good as it gets in Game 1. Freddie Peralta with a strong start in Game 2. Where does that leave the bullpen? Rays manager Kevin Cash says the arms in the pen ready to go.
4: We've talked about in postseason play in the past when you're rolling out the same pitcher every time on the same matchup. I feel like that's a benefit to the hitter more times than not. I don't know if that the numbers or the information back that up, but you know, they know every pitcher that we have in the pen, but not showing them the last 2 days, I would think is going to benefit whenever they do come in and help us get some big outs.
3: Rays have held the Yankees to 2 runs on 5 hits across the first 2 games of the series. Game 3 coverage, 7:30 Eastern. Max Fried and Nick Martinez, the starters, tomorrow in the Bronx. Back to San Diego with Doug Glanville and Boog Shambi.
0: All right, Nick, thanks so much. Bradley Rodriguez will take over, and he will face Joey Ortiz with runners at second and third and 2 outs. The pitch. And a fastball misses outside from Rodriguez. Fastball at an even 100 miles an hour. Ortiz in this one, 1-for-1 with a single and a sack bunt. Padres by a run, but the Brewers threatening with 2 outs. Rodriguez deals. And there's a strike. That one at 99. Batter challenges.
1: Yeah, I think this is a good challenge by Ortiz right here.
0: It looked like a very similar pitch, and it was a ball, and the call is overturned. And that's big because now the count is 2-0.
1: Yeah, huge.
0: The 2-0. And that's in for a strike.
1: And Rodriguez just went with the changeup, and that is the pitch he throws the most, despite the 100, 42% of his pitches this year, changeups.
0: Ortiz back in. Yelich at third, Pratt at second. Next pitch in the dirt. So now it's 3-1.
1: Went with a two-seamer there and just spiked it.
0: Rodriguez cupping his glove over his left ear so he could hear pitch count. Ortiz back in, awaiting a 3-1. Here it comes. And that's through there for a strike. And now the folks at Petco rise to their feet, waving the rally towels. 3-2. 2 outs, runners at second and third. It's the Padres by a run. We're in the top of the sixth. Ortiz winds up the bat, digs in on the right side. He waits. Payoff pitch. Swing and a fly ball in the air, right field towards the corner. Tatis is there, and he makes the catch. Just inside the line in fair territory. Tatis able to pull it down, and Ortiz retired. And the Brewers leave a couple. We're midway in the sixth. Padres 3, Brewers 2. 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
0: Well, back here in San Diego, as we go to the bottom of the sixth, it'll be France, Salas, and Bogarts against Senzatella. Padres 3 and the Brewers 2. And the Padres have picked up runs on an RBI single by Machado, an RBI ground out by Tatis, and a Cronenworth solo homer. For the Brewers, their runs on a solo homer by Contreras and then a sac fly by Churio. So France climbs in. Man, this feels a lot like the first two games, doesn't it?
1: I mean, these teams are just, it is a slither in between them, and they just go back and forth. It's tight.
0: Here's Ty France now. Senzatella pumps in a strike. France grounded to third, and he's also flied to right. The 0-1 way outside. They signed Ty France to a minor league contract in the middle of February, so a late sign. And boy, did he deliver with a really good year.
1: I mean, a great year. And Craig Stammen was like, I don't know, he just kept playing well. We just had to put him in the lineup.
0: The 1-1, swing and a miss. I mean, he had an OPS of 865 at 21 homers. Got a real good chance to win a gold glove at first.
1: Yeah, another one.
0: Senzatella the 1-2. Swing and a miss. And France down on strikes, one away. And the batter now will be Ethan Salas, who has struck out. And he has walked.
1: All these teams have some of that in common, right? You need somebody to just come out of seemingly nowhere and have a phenomenal season. You need some young guys to just make their mark right away. Just all that balance, veterans.
0: First offering from Senzatella, and that one misses. Salas, left-handed hitter. Yeah, the righty deals. That's a little low. They have three catchers on their team with Salas, Fermin, and Campusano. And we've seen them all this postseason. Next pitch is outside, and it's 3-0. Called the ball, and there's a challenge from Contreras. And it's a strike. So instead of 3-0, the count moves to 2-1. Here's the pitch. Swing and a pop foul. That's out of play. Off to the left, and now it's 2-2 on Salas. Now both these teams, I mean, they got some babies. Merrill just 23. Salas is 20. And, of course, we got Churio, Pratt, a 22 and under group. Lara as well, another for Milwaukee. Senzatella fires. Slashed foul back to the screen. And they'll do it again.
1: Well, so the funny video of when they beat the Cubs and clinched, all the veteran Padres came out all calm, and Salas is jumping up and down. And they looked, they saw everybody, and then he just started walking and just calmly clapping. He was like, act like you've been there.
0: Yep. The 2-2. Pop foul over the screen and back out of play.
1: But I appreciate, you know, you have young players. That's what you get from them, right? It's like the...
0: Yeah, the energy.
1: The energy, the appreciation, the joy. Like, you don't want to forget that.
0: Brewers have D.L. Hall, a lefty, up in their pen. The 2-2. Swing and a ground ball up the middle. Pratt behind second. Fields fires in time to get Salas. And there's two away. I'm pretty sure that went right through the legs of Senzatella.
1: Yeah, absolutely. Went right through, and by the time he reached down for it, it was already by him, so it would have hit his leg if it didn't go through the middle. But Pratt's right there, as most teams always have someone up the middle, and Pratt did a nice job shuffling and throwing an accurate throw to first.
0: So two away, and the batter will be Xander Bogaerts. Bogaerts 0-2 with a strikeout. First offering is high. Ball one, no strikes on a heater at 99. Bogaerts just 13 homers this year. Did have a career high with 22 stolen bases. The 1-0. Swing and a line drive and a base hit out into left center field. And Bogaerts is aboard. So we'll keep our eyes on him.
1: Yeah, I mean, Bogaerts is still rolling here.
0: Dustin Harris scheduled, the lefty up in the pen. Pat Murphy up and out of the dugout. And we have ourselves a pitching change. Call to the bullpen here with two outs and a man at first here in the bottom of the sixth. It's the Padres 3 and the Brewers 2. 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
0: Pitch hitting is going to be Miguel Andujar. So Andujar, a guy known to beat up on the lefties, facing a southpaw here in the sixth. And William Contreras going out to go over how they will face Andujar. DL Hall features a sinker at 96 miles an hour. It was Hall and the third baseman Ortiz who came over in the Corbin Burns trade.
2: Well, Hall has a great arm, and he really can bring it. He's got a lot of pitches. His command isn't great, but at the same time, you don't get a lot of hits off him, so it's somewhat break-even when it talks about base running and traffic.
0: The pitch. Swing and a foul straight back. And it's nothing in one. Yeah, he strikes out 27% of the guys he faces. He walks about 15%. It's not particularly something that Pat Murphy loves. But again, the stuff is really good. Man at first, two down. The 0-1 is fouled back. And nothing in two, and man, Andujar has had a couple of pitches to hit.
2: Yeah, and resurgent career, you know, had such a wonderful start with the Yankees, injury, and came back to life with Cincinnati and kind of got himself a role as that right-handed specialist.
0: 0-2 now. Here comes swing and a pop foul out of play off to the right, and that'll find the seats.
2: And an opponent's only hit 144 off of Hall, 29 for 202. I mean, it's some wipeout numbers.
0: Bogaerts at first. Padres lead 3-2. We're in the bottom of the sixth. Hall, the lefty at the belt. He's ahead 0-2. Here comes. Fouled off at the plate, and that got a piece of Contreras. Not sure where it got him.
2: Yeah, this is...
0: Got him on that left forearm.
2: Yeah, his left arm was... He went to slide over to block the ball and the breaking ball in the dirt, and instead got the ricochet off the arm elbow area.
0: Man at first, that's Bogaerts. There's two outs. Hall ready. Hall fires. And that's in the dirt. Kicks away from Contreras. And down to second goes Bogaerts on the wild pitch. And that's big because now a single could get the Padres an add-on run.
2: Well, it should, unless it's hit like 115. You should get a great secondary lead. You think about South Free League in game two. That secondary lead was huge. And with two outs, you are going as soon as that ball makes contact on the bat.
0: And Duhar back in. 1-2. Hall fires. And that's a little bit low. That one at 98.
2: Oof. With some sink.
0: And Duhar making both of their postseason rosters. And a guy who dealt with injury this year. He got an appearance and an at-bat on the 30th of September. Prior to that, July 19th, the last time he had hit. Next offering inside, and it's 3-2. Padres lead it by a run. The big swing of this game, a Jake Cronenworth solo homer in the bottom of the fifth. 3-2 San Diego, the pitch. Swing and a grounder foul, third base side. And Duhar pinch hitting here Dustin Harris. Three balls, two strikes, two outs, man at second. Hall leaning over, listening in. A long listen, now steps off the backside of the rubber.
2: Well, they're letting him know he has two disengagements. So they're just saying.

0: That's it.
1: 3-2, here it comes. Swing and a broken back bouncer out to short. Pratt up with it. Low throw, gets away from Bowers. Here comes Bogaerts. He's in! A broken back ground ball, and the barrel of the bat went helicoptering out to Pratt. And he had to deal with that, and then threw it low. It'll go as an E6, and the Padres add on. It's 4-2.
0: I mean, what a nightmare for Cooper Pratt. Not only was the broken bat shard coming at him and the baseball, it was also obstructed by Bogaerts. Bogaerts literally jumped over the ball. I think the ball went through his legs. So he had a screen, a flying boomerang with a sword at the end of it, and then tried to throw it. And he just spiked it. Did not overcome the distraction. It was a long hop for Bowers. Tried to field it on his forehand side. He's a left-handed thrower. And he could not scoop it. Ball trickles away. Tries to get it. Late and high throw at home. Bogaerts scores.
1: Yeah, I think the only mistake on that play from Pratt is that he had more time with Andujar running, but there was a lot to deal with there. There's no question. Jace Bowen will run it first for Andujar. Padres lead at 4-2. We're in the bottom of the sixth.
0: Well, the thing about it is the Brewers' defense is part of their pride and joy. And even game two, they kind of weren't as sharp, and you keep giving the Padres extra outs, opportunities, it starts to spiral on you a little bit.
1: So an error allows a run to score. Here's Samad Taylor, throw to first, and back in safely is the runner, Jace Bowen. Padres 4 runs, 5 hits, no errors for the Brewers, 2-7-1. And now time called. Alfonso Marquez calling time.
0: They pointed to Taylor as if he called it.
1: Taylor digs back in right side. Man at first, the pitch. And that's low, ball one. And again, Bowen running at first. And he absolutely flies.
0: Yeah, he's definitely their defensive upgrade as well to go out in the outfield.
1: Runner goes, pitches high, throw to second, tag out at second. Contreras cuts down Bowen, and that ends the inning. Well, the Padres pushing the envelope, and the Brewers up to the task right there. Padres score a run and add on. We'll head to the seventh, San Diego 4. And Milwaukee 2. This is the National League Division Series on ESPN Radio and ESPN app, presented by Gusto.
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4: Nick DeLuca in our Baseball Tonight studios. At least one NLDS Game 4 coming on Wednesday. Dodgers and Braves back at it in Atlanta. Braves won game two on the road. Dodgers taking game three as the visitors. Another playoff masterpiece by Yoshinobu Yamamoto. Seven innings, one earned, 10 Ks. Dodgers manager Dave Roberts says Yamamoto met the moment again.
5: Wow, what a performance. I think it was that fifth inning where they started to be a little bit of stress, but, you know, managed the situation, limited damage, and, you know, to go out there and give us two more, pretty impressive. And he just has a way to just make pitches calm his heartbeat.
4: Yamamoto joining four other Dodger pitchers to go seven, K-10, and allow one or fewer runs in the playoffs. Clayton Kershaw, Sandy Koufax, Blake Snell, and Don Newcomb, the other four. That is some elite company. Game four Wednesday coverage at 5:30 Eastern here on ESPN Radio and the ESPN app. The Padres catch a break and add on. Back third of the ballgame coming in San Diego. Back to Petco Park with Doug Glanville and Boog Shambi.
1: Yep, top of the seventh. Padres have been out hit 7-5, but lead it 4-2. And it'll be the top of the order. Churiel, Bowers, and Contreras against Rodriguez. So the hard-throwing right-hander back on top of the rubber. Jackson Churiel is 0-for-2 with a sac fly and a pitch. Swinging a foul back to the screen. It's nothing and one. So a defensive miscue by Cooper Pratt. And kind of a heady play, risky play, but a heady play by Bogarts with the bat hurtling towards him. The ball as well. Deal one. Swinging a foul back to the screen, and it's nothing and two. Jace Bowen stays in the game in left field. He is their best defensive left fielder. Churiel awaiting at 0-2. Here it comes. And that is on the outside corner. Got him looking. Churiel gone on strikes. One away.
0: Rodriguez went with the 100-mile-per-hour fastball a couple of them in a row. And then that changeup. Woof. I mean, pulled the string. And it has a lot of sink to it. Almost like a two-seamer. But it's 10 miles an hour slower than the four-seamer. And there's nothing Churiel could do to tell himself to pull the trigger on that one.
1: Here's Bowers now, and a pitch outside. Oh. Bowers has struck out twice, and he has walked. The 1-0. Hey. And that's in for a strike.
0: Well, Rodriguez at 11 pitches, and I know the Padres want to get as many batters as possible as Morne Hone is somewhere lurking for them.
1: The 1-1. In for a strike.
0: And will he go two innings? You know, it's, they say he's capable of it, but two innings didn't serve even Mason Miller that well in game two.
1: 1-2 now, the pitch. Swing and a miss, struck him out. And there's two away.
0: Yeah, that changeup is really, really nasty. I mean, it has a two-seam spin, so it looks like a sinker, but then it's just slower, and it also has a lot more horizontal movement. It's just really nasty.
1: Two down on a couple of strikeouts, and here's Contreras, the pitch. Swing and a ground ball and a base hit up the middle. And a single for Contreras, who's having himself a night. Third hit of the game.
0: Yeah, Padres were hoping they could get through that inning quickly, but Contreras just looks really on point right now. I don't think they want to see him come up again. His swings have been solid tonight.
1: And so the batter now will be Bryce Terang, who is 0-for-3. Strikeout, a ground out, and he's wrapped into a fielder's choice. 4-2 San Diego, top seven, the pitch. Swing and a ball popped in the air, shallow left center field. Falling, and it falls for a hit. Contreras racing for third, and he'll make it. A pop single out towards left center with Merrill playing really deep and Bowen speeding in, couldn't come up with it, and they're at first and third with two outs.
0: Yeah, I mean, Bowen had a long way to go. He was playing pretty much down towards the corner, and it was hit big swing, but off the end of the bat, or a tough read for outfielders. And even with all that hang time, they just could not get there. And look, ideally, they'd love to, like, say Mason Miller was around, they would have Morejon mowing down these lefties.
1: Yep.
0: But they're working on more of a reverse splits bet that they're making with Rodriguez. And we'll see if it pays off. But, Terang really struggles against lefties, and he got to hit a righty there.
1: First and third, here's Yelich, the pitch. Swing and a pop foul out of play. And that was a changeup at 92. 0-1 the recently named captain of the Brewers, Christian Yelich.
0: I'm telling you, he's got his power swing going tonight. I mean, he's just gotten into launch mode.
1: The 0-1. Swing and a ball sliced into left center field. That's a base hit. In to score Contreras. Stopping at second is Terang. A laser single to left center that knocks in a run, and the Brewers within one. It's 4-3.
0: I mean, and this was the lane of concern. Terang, Yelich, Mitchell, lefty, lefty, lefty. And they're trying to, beat him with the right-handed reverse with sinkers, and it's just not working. But they're really, this is where Mason Miller's presence is key, because Morejon is going to have to be held back in certain scenarios if they're going to complete it. But by the time he gets out there, they may not be in the situation they'd like.
1: It's tough, right? I mean, you're trying to save Morejon, and you're trying to save your season.
0: Yes.
1: Oh, look at this. Michael King is up and loosening in the pen. So King, who was the game two starter.
0: Yeah, they're trying to find a bridge. They're really trying to find a bridge to get to Morejon in the right spot. But that was his lane, right? Lefty, lefty, lefty. Now, sure, they have Andrew Vaughn and Sanchez on the bench, so they may have made some changes. And Rodriguez has favorable splits against lefties, 190 with only a 313 slugging percentage. Great changeup, but it's not worked right now, and Yelich just right on top of it.
1: Here's Mitchell now, first and second, two away. First pitch swinging and missing. Mitchell 0-for-3, he's flied out and struck out twice as King continues to loosen in the pen. First and second, two outs, a run in, 4-3 San Diego. Next pitch is low.
0: So after Mitchell, you have Pratt, Frelig, Ortiz, righty, lefty, righty. You wonder if where King is could be slotted.
1: 1-1. Here it comes. Swing and a miss. And there's the changeup. And Rodriguez trying to finish off Garrett Mitchell and the Brewers. Runners at first and second here, top seven. And Milwaukee has made it a one-run game. Fans on their feet. And they wave the gold rally towels. Yelich at second, or Terang at second. Yelich at first. The pitch. Swing and a miss. Struck him out. Mitchell down on strikes. Rodriguez does the job, and the Brewers leave a couple. We're midway in the seventh. It's time to stretch. Padres 4, Brewers 3. 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
4: Nick DeLuca in our Baseball Tonight studios. More postseason baseball coming on Wednesday. Action beginning in Chicago. White Sox with a chance to close out the Guardians at home after taking the first two games in Cleveland. Guardian bats have been quiet to start the series, including star Jose Ramirez. Cleveland manager Stephen Vogt on Ramirez pressing to try and find a big moment.
14: I don't know about signature moment. I think, you know, for those of us that have been around Jose for extended amount of time, you know he wants to step up. You know he wants to, you know, help the team win. And with the wrist this year, it's just been a difficult run at it. But Jose's somebody you never count out. Jose's somebody that you know he's giving you everything he has. And, you know, so I don't know if searching is the right word or, you know, I think it's more of he wants to step up. He's not 100%. He hasn't been, you know, since June. But he's given us everything he has. And we all know that Jose's one swing of the bat away from getting it going.
4: Two runs for the Guardians in 18 innings so far in that series, trying to avoid elimination tomorrow. Game 3 coverage at 3:30 Eastern on ESPN Radio and the ESPN app. Followed by NLDS Game 4, the Dodgers a win away from a return to the NLCS after the Game 3 win. Homers from Kike Hernandez and Freddie Freeman, Yoshinobu Yamamoto. Outstanding coverage, 5:30 Eastern on ESPN Radio. Then the Yankees and the Rays heading back to the Bronx. Tampa in the driver's seat, up 2-0 in the series. Yankees sending Max Fried to the mound, trying to survive. Nick Martinez will go for the Rays with a chance to punch their ticket to the ALCS. Rays have held the Yankees to two runs on five hits across the first two games of the series. Ben Rice, two solo homers in Game 2, their only scoring. Yankees have lost 11 straight road playoff games against non-AL Central opponents. Their last win, ALCS Game 1 in Houston in 2019. That's at 7:30 Eastern. Back to San Diego with Doug Glanville and Boog Shambi.
1: Well, they just showed Trevor Hoffman and Jake Peavy up on the big screen, and the place went bananas, and they had their own gold rally towel. D.L. Hall is back at it and delivers. And Samad Taylor takes a strike as he shortened a bun.
0: It looked like he challenged and then thought better of it. As you're punting and running out of the batter's box, and Murphy's like, did he challenge or not? And he asked him, are you challenging? And he said, no, but he did tap his helmet. So he's like, no, I was fixing my helmet. I don't know, but you're not going to get a good view of the strike zone when you're bunting and running out of the box. I mean, it's, and he got the called strike, but let's see. Yeah, so Hall throws this pitch like down and in, and Taylor takes his hat, and then he kind of taps it.
1: Yeah, he did.
8: But that, you know, that would have been their last challenge if he didn't get that right.
1: Here's the 0-1. He bunts it, and that's a foul ball. And the count now, nothing and two. So again, what Pat Murphy was coming out to talk to Alfonso Marquez about, he was saying, I think he challenged. The replay showed it looked like he looked back and challenged. And
8: he was staring right at him. He had his hand on his head. It wasn't like enthusiastic, but it looked like a challenge.
1: The 0-2, swing and a ground ball to short. Pratt up with it. Got a hustle, throw to first. Nice stretch by Bowers, and Taylor is out. Just to finish that up, I think Pat Murphy was saying, well, just ask Brennan Miller at third, and Alfonso Marquez said no. So that's how that one ended.
8: Yeah, that's how it ended. It got shut down.
1: A ground out, and here's Cronenworth, who is homered and put down a sack bunt. D.L. Hall delivers a fastball for a strike, and it's nothing and one on the second baseman. One out, bases clear, bottom seven, 4-3 Padres. The next pitch, grounded, past the diving Ortiz and into left field, and Cronenworth is aboard. He just punched that one on the ground inside the line and past the diving third baseman at a one-out single.
8: Yeah, the thing about Cronenworth, he hits a lot of balls to the left side, although in the air it's usually foul balls, but he's a little bit more on time tonight, able to hit this ball right out of the ground, but he stepped closed as if he was already directing that way and was able to beat Ortiz on the bounce.
1: Ball fires, and Tatis takes low for ball one.
8: Well, the Padres could use a big hit from Tatis Jr. He's been kind of flailing the last eight or nine at-bats.
1: The 1-0, and that is a little bit high. Remember, he hit the leadoff homer the first pitch he saw against Matthew Boyd in game one of the wild card series. But since then, he has gone 2-for-20. Next offering is fouled back.
8: Yeah, he just looks like he's feeling for the ball, like he's not getting his stroke on. And, you know, he's just off right now. But he took the, you know, game one in his own hands, basically. So, and his base running was also fantastic.
1: The 2-1. Swing and a miss, and it's 2-2. Cronenworth the runner at first. The Padres with the lead. It's 4-3. Brewers have out-hit San Diego 10-6. Milwaukee with the game's only error, and the Brewers have had a ton of chances. They've left 9. Meanwhile, the Padres have left 3. Next pitch in the dirt.
15: Come on.
1: So Tatis here with a count 3-2. And the pitch. Swing and a foul out of play off to the right. And Dougie looking out into that Padre bullpen as we look ahead to the 8th. The guy that is up in the pen right now, we told you he got up earlier, but he's getting hot now, Michael King.
8: Yep. Yeah, I don't know. I don't know if something's with Morahone and maybe is the 9th, but we'll see.
1: The 3-2. Swing and a bouncer up the middle. Pratt picks it up to second for one, and that's all they get. They made sure to get the out as Terang secured it and stepped on the base. And now two away, and Jackson Merrill will come up to hit.
8: Well, that's a good job by Terang. Sometimes you try to do too much and try to turn a double play when it isn't there. And he just made sure he held the bag and got the force. Now the Brewers are going to have to contend with Tatis on the base. He's a great aggressive base stealer, also grabs extra bases very often.
1: Hall fires, and Merrill takes the strike. Jackson Merrill has struck out swinging, singled, stolen a base, and scored, and he's flied to left.
0: Well, I found the nesting doll, so I think the next one is Dustin Pedroia.
1: Oh, that's good.
0: So I think that's where we're
1: going. That's really good. Deal one.

0: 2-1 on Jackson Merrill. Lefty delivers. Swing and a foul back to the screen. 2-2. I mean, it's just guy after guy coming out of the bullpen throwing 95, 96, just all of them.
1: Oh, yeah. And that might be their secondary pitch, by the way. They got a lot of good spin, too.
0: Here's the pitch. And that one is low.
1: Hey, now, you know, you put Tatis Jr. in motion here, and he could turn a single into a run. So that is a big advantage of 3-2 versus 2-2.
0: Merrill back in, awaits a 3-2. Here comes. Swing and a miss. Struck him out. Hall able to get Merrill, and the Padres leave a man. We played seven here in San Diego, and we got another good one. It's the Padres 4 and the Brewers 3. This is the National League Division Series on ESPN Radio and the ESPN app, presented by Gusto.
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0: On to the eighth here as the Padres lead the Brewers 4-3. And the Padres hoping to hang on and force a game four, which will come your way at 10 Eastern tomorrow on FS1 at ESPN Radio, the National League Division Series presented by Booking.com. New pitcher into the game is Michael King. Wow. King, who was the game two starter. So he pitched 2 days ago this past Sunday. 5 innings, 3 hits, and a run. Now, he only threw 72 pitches, but King now on what would be, I guess, a throw day. But you certainly have to wonder if Morejone is available. We know Miller is not because he's on the paternity list. Are they asking King to secure the final 6 outs? We shall see. And the right-hander, who's got a lot of experience in his career relieving the pitch. And a fastball for a strike at 95.
1: They didn't become a real full-blown starter till he got to the Padres in 24. So it's definitely in his skill set, but, you know, this is postseason demands of you.
0: King ready, the 0-1. Swing and a dribbler foul towards the on-deck circle. So Michael King out of the pen, last pitching 2 days ago.
1: Well, what was working, especially even in the Cubs series, that sinker-sweeper combo was dastardly.
0: Especially against the righties. That sweeper is no joke. 0-2. Here's the pitch. Swing and a bouncer, foul of third. And he goes with a changeup right there. Man, it is all quiet in the Padre pen now. And it makes you think that maybe this is

0: Michael King's game to finish. Pratt back in. Here's the 0-2. Outside.
1: Oh. Yeah, he reached back and threw 97 on that four-seamer. Really sailed on him, though. But it might have made a statement, set up another pitch.
0: Here comes a 1-2. And that's off the outside edge. And now it's 2-2. The editorial comment would be, and Michael King's going to be a free agent at the end of the year, and he is going to get paid. And he is saying, I want to win. Use me however you need me. The 2-2. Sweeper outside. It misses. 31 years old, born in Rochester, New York. Grew up on Rhode Island. Pitched his college ball at Boston College. 3-2. King ready and fires. Swing and a fly ball right field. Tatis back. He's there and he makes the catch. And Pratt retired. King gets out number one.
1: Another good swing by Cooper Pratt. Hit it on the barrel. Just didn't have the distance, but showing some quality at bats. And yeah, and King, you know, he came out in game two, wasn't thrilled, you know, which is how you're supposed to be. And
0: yep.
1: So he had something left in the tank to see what he can do.
0: Here's the pitch, King to Freelick. And a sweeper for a strike on the inside corner. Freelick with a single sandwich between a fly out and a ground out. King ready to work deals. And that's outside. Good changeup, just missed. For the Padres, 4 runs, 6 hits, and no errors. For the Brewers, 3-10-1. San Diego by a run here in the eighth. One out. The 1-1. Swing and a ground ball to the right side. Cronenworth backhands, throws to first in time, and they get Freelick.
1: Well, nice decision by Cronenworth. He knew he didn't have a lot of time, so he fielded the backhand on the run, on the move, and didn't set his feet, just threw on the run cross body to make sure he had enough time to get Freelick.
0: And with Joey Ortiz scheduled, David Hamilton is going to pinch hit. And so a meeting on the mound as Salas goes out to talk to King, and the rest of the infielders join that conversation.
1: They're just being polite. You know, they want to be together.
0: I believe they're playing the theme to Rocky IV right now. Just my comment, that's all. Here's David Hamilton now. And the pitch. And that is low. Hamilton hitting in this spot for Ortiz. Machado guarding against the bunt at third base on the grass. King on here. He's got the first two outs. The pitch. Check swing. Called strike.
1: Yeah, one of those borderline ones. Don't want to really use your challenge, but might have won that one.
0: So now 1-1. Here's the pitch. Swing and a miss. And it's 1-2.
1: Well, they're trying to keep Hamilton off base for multiple reasons. Obviously, to get the third out, but he can absolutely fly on the bases, so he'd create a lot of problems.
0: Here's the pitch. The 1-2 foul back and back out of play. King rubbing up a fresh baseball, about to throw pitch number 15. One and two. King ready and deals. Swing and a pop-up. Foul out of play off to the left.
1: Yeah, they're staying away from Hamilton, trying to get him to chase up and away with a four-seamer. Not a bad spot for something off the plate.
0: Hamilton back in the 1-2. Check swing and a ball down and in. Did not go. And it's 2-2. King wanted it. The crowd wanted it. Salas wanted it. Brennan Miller said nope.
1: Yeah, San Diego Chicken wanted it. I mean, there was everybody's in on it. But didn't look like he went, but, you know, borderline.
0: Here comes the 2-2. Swing and a ground ball up the middle of the base hit. And Hamilton is aboard. Man, the Brewers just keep doing it with two outs.
1: They will never go away. That's the resilience they've had all season long. And Hamilton, nice job just punching it through the middle. And he's got the legs to go. This pitcher is above the strike zone, and he gets on top of it. And now with his legs, he can run. And he certainly could take the extra base.
0: Yeah, we'll keep our eyes on Hamilton, who can fly. So here's Churio now. King comes set and fires. Swing and a fly ball foul down the right side, and that is out of play.
1: I mean, Churio's hit the ball so hard. Even the foul balls, he seems on. So this is the nightmare. They're going to have to make their best pitches right here.
0: King is ready. The 0-1. Swing and a ground ball to short. Bogaerts up with it. Throw to first. In time to get Churio. And King is able to pitch around the two-out single. We'll go to the bottom of the eighth. And Petco, Padres by a run. They lead the Brewers 4-3. 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
0: Uribe will take over as the Brewers go to the pen. We go to the bottom of the eighth. Yeah, the Padres lead it by a run. It is 4-3. John Shelby, Doug Glanville with you. Our producer, Rob Kelly. Our engineer, Dave Stiff and Jack Hicks. And Uribe got a little bit of a late start. Coming out of the pen, just beginning his warm-up tosses. And he will face Machado, France, and Salas. Padres, 4 runs, 6 hits, no errors. The Brewers, 3 runs, 11 hits, and 1 error. Look at this game and all the opportunities that Milwaukee has had. They've left 10 on. The Padres have left on 4. And you wonder a little bit about Adrian Morahon and his health, his status, just because
1: There's nobody in the pen.
0: Yeah, nobody's up in the pen. So I think King is going to come back out to try and finish it. All right, here's Machado. Uribe fires. And that's in for a strike.
1: Yeah, it doesn't seem like Morahone's available. And, obviously there's concern and questions, but looks like it's on King.
0: Here's Machado now. The pitch outside. Manny has walked, knocked in a run with a single, and he's also lined to left. Uribe, the slender righty, the 1-1. Swing and a ground ball, deflected off of Uribe's glove to Terang, who picks it up and throws him out. It'll go 1-4-3. And that was one of those, if you're a pitcher, do not touch the ball.
1: Do not touch.
0: Just not necessary.
1: Yeah, I mean, the Padres would love some insurance runs here. They know how fragile it is and how tough this Brewer offense is to keep off the bases. So they are trying to find any way to get someone across the run.
0: Here's Ty France now, and a pitch. Swing and a foul out of play off to the right. And that'll find the seats. France in this one, 0-for-3. He's grounded to third. He's flied to right. And he is struck out swinging. Open stance, a little bit of a crouch right side. The 0-1. Swing and a miss. And that was a slider that actually got past Contreras and made it all the way to the backstop. Earlier today, Dodgers knocked off the Braves 3-1 to take a 2-1 lead in that series. Padres fighting for their life, trying to force a game four. The 0-2. Swing and a one hop out to short. Backhanded nicely by Cooper Pratt. Throw to first in time, and there's two away. And that was an absolute bullet by Ty France.
1: Yeah, really hit hard, but one clean hop to Pratt. Backhands, takes a little step towards the outfield, collects himself, and then throws a line drive over to first base right on target.
0: So two down now, and the batter is Ethan Salas. Salas in this one is 0-for-4. Hits it on the ground. Hamilton picks it up. Throw to first. Salas is out. And 1-2-3 go the Padres. We'll head to the ninth. Last chance for the Brewers as the Padres lead it 4-3. 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
0: We're back here in San Diego. John Ciampi, Doug Glanville. It is National League Division Series Game 3 and another tight one. Padres lead it 4-3. We go to the ninth. And who'd have thunk this? Who's trying to finish it off for San Diego? It's Michael King, the Game 2 starter. It would appear that Adrian Morejon, the lefty, one of their ace relievers, is unavailable. If you're just joining us, it was announced pregame Mason Miller placed on paternity leave, so he is not available for this game. So King is tasked with getting the final three outs. Now, he's made the conversion to starter, but a guy who debuted in 2019 as a reliever. He last picked up a major league save in 2023. He's never gotten one in the playoffs. So King trying to finish it off. And here's Bowers to begin the ninth. The pitch. And that's through there for a strike. A sinker at 95. King working off the first base edge of the pitching rubber. Bowers digs back in. And the pitch. Tapped foul, third base side. And now it's 0-2. Bowers has struck out three times and walked. So officially 0-3. Salas pushing the buttons. King saying no. Now says yes. 0-2 on the way. Swing and a liner foul down the first baseline. And it's nothing in two. Ty France is basically straddling the chalk down the first baseline, so it would be nearly impossible to hit one between he and the foul line.
1: And the umpires are right behind him in line. I mean, it is, that ball's going to be like a bowling pin knocking everybody over.
0: There comes the 0-2. Outside.
1: Well, the thing about Bowers, he tends to hunt certain pitches. He gets very set on something. Similar to like Max Muncy style. And he starts looking, but then he'll take a pitch right there because he wasn't looking for it.
0: Here comes a 1-2. Swing and a miss. Struck him out. And there's one away in the Brewers' ninth. And the batter now will be William Contreras. Contreras has had a big night. He's flied to center, hit a solo homer, knocked in a run with a single, and he has also singled and scored. King delivers. And a breaking ball for a strike. Call was a strike, and the batter challenges. ABS challenge. And it was a strike.
1: Why not?
0: Yeah,
1: why
0: that's
1: not?
0: Right.
1: You know, you don't want to leave one in your pocket.
0: No question.
1: He's hot right now, too.
0: The 0-1. Too high. 1-1 on Contreras. A dangerous hitter. Brewers down a run. Padres 4. Brewers 3. The wind, the 1-1. Swing and a foul out of play off to the right.
1: Well, the Padres will be playing basically no doubles defense. You know, outfield depth very deep, hugging the lines for the most part.
0: The 1-2 in the dirt. Yeah, it's Bowen, Merrill, and Tatis left to right in the outfield, and they are very deep. Merrill shaded towards right center. On the infield, third to first, Machado, Bogarts, Cronenworth, and France, and they're all backed up. Two balls, two strikes on Contreras. And Contreras asks for time and steps out. Right-hand hitter back in. King on top of the rubber. First base edge. Now the 2-2. Swing and a ball hammered. Foul down the left side. And that one out of play. But whoa. I mean, he clobbered it.
1: Yeah, I mean, they have to be really careful because he's just flirting with a game-tying home run. I mean, you don't want to put him on, but my goodness, he's on everything.
0: 2-2 now. One out, base is empty. And the pitch outside. And now he's gone full, and Dougie will see what he throws him.
1: I mean, something away because he's certainly showing he can turn on you.
0: Terang in the on-deck circle. One out, base is clear. Here's the 3-2. Swing and a foul out of play off to the right. And they will do it again. One out. Nobody on. We're in the ninth. Padres lead it by a run, 4-3. King pushing the buttons on the pitch comm on his right hip. Contreras back in. Here comes a 3-2. Swing and a dribbler foul. And that was the sinker.
1: Yeah, I like the sinker as a pitch. You know, start it kind of outer third. Let it get at the knees. At least, worst case, he can punch it for a base hit to right.
0: Contreras back in. King is ready. Right-hander turns, kicks. 3-2. Too high, and it's ball four. And the tying run is on base. What a night it has been for Contreras, who nods his head as he drops the bat and sheds all the protective equipment. That was a really good at-bat.
1: Just a great at-bat. Anything in the zone, he had good swings on. Anything out, he was able to lay off. That pitch was, you know, above the zone. It wasn't like it was way up, but he just saw it right away out of hand and knew it was a ball. And then you got to have the confidence, like, the guys behind you do the job. He didn't overexpand and try to do too much. He just said, take my walk. That's what they've done all season long.
0: Luis Lara will run at first as Terang gets the chance here. One out, tying run is aboard. King comes set and fires. Swing and a foul out of play off to the left. And that'll find the seats. Terang has looked a bit out of sync until his last time up when he singled the left center. He's one out of four.
1: He's been a little late, but when he gets on time, there's a lot of power that comes with that swing.
0: The 0-1 outside. Looked like a changeup. The ball to strike on Bryce Terang. Brewers trail it by a run. But the tying run is at first. It's Luis Lara. King will lob a throw over to first, and Lara back in diving. And now we'll go over and have a word with the first base coach, Spencer Allen. Machado not ruling out a bunt potential. He's got his toes on the grass way off the line at third. The 1-1 to Bryce Terang. Too high. And a four-seam fastball missing. Dougie, way out of my depth in this one, but I can't help but wonder, is there a point for Michael King where, like, the adrenaline starts to drop off, right? Because you got to come in and you're pumped up. How long does it last? The pitch. Swing and a pop-up foul down the left side. And that'll get out of play, 2-2.
1: I mean, such an unfamiliar situation. You know, just given the elite bullpen they have, they literally are missing two of the best relievers in the game tonight. And King is going to have to close out the work. And, you know, he's a gamer. He's there's no question about it, but certainly out of the element of this season.
0: 2-2. King pushes the button. The pitch inside. And now the count is 3-2 on Bryce Terang. This is where this team is so darn tough. Lowest swing rate, lowest chase rate, highest walk rate, and number one in on-base percentage. And now Musgrove, the righty, Robbie Ray, the lefty, up and loosening in the pen. 3-2, the pitch. Inside ball four, and now the tying run is going to be in scoring position, and I think San Diego is challenging. And they are, and it is a ball, and now they're out of challenges.
1: Well, he went for it. It was one of those, don't keep it in your pocket, but it's definitely inside.
0: Ruben Niebla will let everybody take a breath, including Michael King, as he walks out to the mound. King, whose next pitch will be number 40. In game two, he threw 72 pitches before being taken out of the game in the sixth. And everybody on the mound, it's almost like they're in a huddle with their arms around one another. Bogarts, Cronenworth, France, Machado, Salas, Niebla, and as well, Michael King.
1: I think Sutcliffe was in there, too. And I'll tell you, Christian Yelich, I was saying in batting practice, and his swings today, it's going to be a tough out because he's looking really good. His swing is compact. He just looks like the MVP, Christian Yelich.
0: Yeah, he's been on it, no doubt. 2 for 3, couple of singles and an RBI plus a walk. Left-hand hitter at the plate, first and second, one out. Padres up a run. And a swing and a one hop, gobbled up by Bogart. Steps on second for one, on to first, two, and that ends the game. Oh, my goodness. An absolute rocket to the shortstop, and a one-hopper that Bogarts turns into a 6-3 game-ending double play. How do you like that? And the Padres win it 4-3, and they force a game four.
1: Well, the Padres won without two of the best relievers in baseball. They were on the shelf today, unavailable. And it took Michael King, who's had a phenomenal season, to reach back and become the closer. He's been an ace, and he moves into the closer role, gives him a gutty and gritty two innings against the heart of the order to be able to put this away with the Padres and their backs against the wall. Just a great performance by King, and they were able to hold on and finally keep this series going.
0: Absolutely amazing, the job that Michael King did. That was a bullet and a heck of a play by Bogarts to start that double play, as Yelich hit it right on the nose. 107.1 for Christian Yelich.
1: I mean, he was looking too good. Just watching him all day, he's been on and in the game. But that's baseball, right? Hit it right at the guy and still had to make a good play to scoop that, and was able to record the double play.
0: What a finish to this one as the Padres win it and stay alive. The Padres 4 and the Brewers 3. And we have been treated to 3 great baseball games, Doug.
1: I mean, one run, back and forth, bullpen, big hits, and just the manufacturing of runs tonight, the stealing of bases, putting himself in scoring position. Working counts. Great job.
0: Downstairs, Alden Gonzalez with Xander Bogarts.
19: Xander, you were in the perfect spot for that last ball to make the final double play. What was it like seeing Michael King come out of the bullpen? Were you surprised to see that?
21: Yeah. It's the playoffs, you know, and everyone's available, you know, whenever they're in the bullpen. Pitch a hell of a game two, but he's the one that we needed today. It was unbelievable.
22: And with that win, the Padres have won the game four here at Petco Park.
21: It was unbelievable seeing him come in and do that after that game two performance he had. I mean, he was the last guy I was expecting to see.
19: Xander, how did you avoid the barrel of Miguel Andujar's bat out there at shortstop? Take us through that play in the sixth inning that ended up scoring a very key run in this game.
21: I took a big lead. I mean, any little bloop, any little diving play in the infield, whatever, I'm trying to score, you know, and I saw a little line drive. I avoided it, but then I also saw the bat coming at me, which was kind of crazy. So I was focused on the ball first, but then I saw like the bat, so I got a little scared, and I was ready, I mean, for a bad throw, whatever. And I mean, as soon as that ball bounced and went by, I knew I was going. I mean, I was lucky enough to score, you know, but every run right now in the playoffs is so important, and I'm aware of that.
19: Xander, the margins have been so tight in this series. What has it been like playing these three games, and what is it going to take to win two more against that team?
21: I mean, it's a good feeling whenever you're exhausted after a baseball game. You know, that means you gave it all you had. You left everything out there. I mean, our pitcher, Nick, Yuki, Bragley, Adams. I mean, those guys did a great job, but I think the player of the game has to go to Michael King, right? I mean, him coming up, I mean, I was not expecting to see him. I saw him throw a four-seamer, 97. I was like, what are we doing? Because he just pitched a couple days ago. So, I mean, it was impressive.
19: Xander, congratulations. We will see you in game four. Boop.
23: Thank you.
0: All right, Alden. Xander, thanks so much. As the Padres stay alive, and they will fight again tomorrow. Game four. Again, our final 4-3. The Padres win it. For Doug Glanville, producer Rob Kelly, and engineers Dave Sniff and Jack Hicks, I'm John Ciambi from Petco Park. Now we send it to Nick DeLuca in the studio with the postgame show.
2: All right, Book, thanks so much. Back and forth all night long. The Padres find a way to extend their season. No Mason Miller. How is Craig Stammen going to piece it all together on the back end? Michael King, the answer out of the pen, over 40 pitches after making the game two start, and he gets the job done. 4-3, your final. Let's pause 10 seconds for station identification. 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Coverage anyway. How about four games tomorrow? Padres staying alive. So impressive, and what a series this has been. 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Up next, tonight's game flow. 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
8: 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Game 3 of the NLDS, seeing the series shift to San Diego. Padres so close to coming up with a win on the road, but came up short in Games 1 and 2. 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Padres sending Nick Pivetta to the mound with the season on the line. Dustin May making his first playoff appearance since the 2020 World Series with the Dodgers, going for the Brewers tonight. Both throwing up a couple of zeros to begin the night. Padres relying on plenty of power this season, but playing some small ball in the third. Samad Taylor leading off with a single, stealing second. Jake Cronenworth bunting him over. Fernando Tatis chopper would bring him in. Padres manufacturing a run to take the lead, would add another run in the frame. Manny Machado delivering with an RBI single. Tatis and Machado, two guys the Padres needed to produce at a big spot, stake them to the early lead. William Contreras had an answer, though, in the top of the fourth inning. Solo homer to put the Brewers on the board. They tie it with a Jackson Churio sack fly in the fifth. Nick Pivetta done after 4 1/3, 2 earned, 5 hits, 4 K's. Bottom of the frame, backs against the wall. Padres needing a big hit, and Jake Cronenworth provided.
10: Left on left, Romero fires. Swing and a high fly ball, well struck. Right field, Frelick back at the wall, jumps, it's gone! The run! Jake Cronenworth will touch them all! And the Padres have the lead!
8: Cronenworth's first playoff homer in 4 years, putting San Diego back on top in the Crone Zone in the fifth inning. That's the play of the game brought to you by Grainger. 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Bottom six, Padres had been on the wrong end of so much of the first two games of this series, finally getting a break.
10: 3-2, here it comes. Swing and a broken bat bouncer out to short. Pratt up with it. Low throw, gets away from Bowers. Here comes Bogarts. He's in! A broken back ground ball, and the barrel of the bat went helicoptering out to Pratt. And he had to deal with that, and then threw it low. It'll go as an E6, and the Padres add on. It's 4-2.
8: Yeah, really tough spot for Cooper Pratt. Runner in front, bat flying at him, leads to a run. Brewers would get one back in the seventh. Christian Yelich with an RBI single, his first postseason RBI since back in 2018. Padre lead trimmed to one, trying to piece things together in the pen. Such a strength all year long, but no Mason Miller, placed on the paternity list before the game. So Craig Stammen, who do you go to? How about ace Michael King out of the pen, working a scoreless eighth, and there's nobody else warming until the ninth. Then he slammed the door.
10: And a swing and a one hop. gobbled up by Bogart, steps on second for one, on to first, two, and that ends the game. Oh my goodness, an absolute rocket to the shortstop, and a one-hopper that Bogarts turns into a 6-3 game-ending double play. How do you like that? And the Padres win it 4-3, and they force a game four.
8: Yeah, what a performance for King out of the bullpen. Got the game two start and the save in game three, throwing over 40 pitches on just a day of rest. What a series. Game four coming Wednesday. Coverage 9:30 Eastern on ESPN Radio. Second game three of the day. The Dodgers take the first by a score of 3-1 to go up 2-1 on the Braves. For more on that series, stay tuned for SportsCenter All Night with Jay Reynolds. That'll wrap it up for us today. Once again, the final score, the Padres keep their season alive with a 4-3 win. Stay tuned for SportsCenter All Night with Jay Reynolds. 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I'm Nick DeLuca. 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
1: Big changes in Philly, both on the gridiron and on the court. And we still have four baseball series that are up for grabs.
2: 3-2, here it comes. Swing and a broken bat bouncer out to short. Pratt up with it. Low throw, gets away from Bowers. Here comes Bogarts. He's in! A broken bat ground ball, and the barrel of the bat went helicoptering out to Pratt. And he had to deal with that, and then threw it low. It'll go as an E6, and the Padres add on. It's 4-2.
1: That's the game we just heard here on ESPN Radio. Boog Shambi with the call as the Padres stay alive, hanging on for the 4-3 win over the Brewers. It's SportsCenter All Night. ESPN Radio, I'm Jay Reynolds. The difference on the scoreboard in San Diego would be that run that scored on that throwing error in the bottom of the sixth inning. We'll hear from both sides coming up, but the Padres' season stays alive. They still trail the series 2-1. Brewers still needing one more win to advance to the league championship series. Meanwhile, in Atlanta.
3: Two strikes on Thomas. Here's the pitch. Swing and a foul tip to the mitt. Held by Smith. That's a strikeout. And two down. Yamamoto with his ninth tonight. And here's the 1-2 to Riley. Swing and a miss. Struck him out. There's 10 in the book. Yamamoto, 10 strikeouts, a 1-2-3 seventh inning. And the Dodgers still lead at 3-1.
1: Dave O'Brien had the call for us here on ESPN Radio. 3-1 would be the final as L.A. wins game three. They take a 2-1 series lead. Dodgers scoring all three of their runs in the fourth inning. Kike Hernandez got the scoring underway with a 2-run home run. Spoke with our Jeff Passan.
4: Kike, it's October. You do magical things. This happens every year. What did you see from Chris Sale there on that pitch in a 0-0 game in the fourth inning?
5: Honestly, kind of surprised that he went, you know, back-to-back changeups, quote-unquote, his worst pitch, even though it's still a good pitch. I was shocked. But to be honest with you, that at-bat...
6: Halloween!
5: That at-bat, I was, the first two at-bats kind of ended early in that inning. Great job of Páez, you know, starting the rally. You know, there's been a lot of noise going around Páez, and he was able to shut that down today and, you know, help us win a game. He got on base, put a good swing on that ball right at Ozzie, and my whole mentality was to, I realized he was trying to get a ground ball, double play, but I wanted to grind out on a bat. And I think if it wasn't for the first pitch changeup just in off, because I wasn't really thinking changeup there, I would have, you know, if thanks to that pitch was the one that I hit a homer, because after that pitch, knowing where it's got to start for it to be a ball, that one kind of popped, and I just put a swing on it, and ball hit barrel, ball go far.
1: And the Dodgers get win. It's a victory in game number 3-1. They take a 2-1 series lead. The season continues on Wednesday with all four series. The two National League series both continue because the Padres stay alive. And the American League series will see game 3. Both of those series can come to an end in 3 games. NFL, 2-time All-Pro right tackle Lane Johnson announcing his retirement from the NFL on Tuesday, saying that upon reflection, his priorities have changed. Quote, right now it's critical that I focus on my mental health, ESPN analyst Dan Orlovsky.
7: I just think this move really signifies rebuild in Philadelphia. And I know that might be foreign to understand. Just that 2024 season, Super Bowl winner, where one of the great offensive line run game performances across the season of the NFL. Left side, Mailata Dickerson, Cam Jurgens, Mekhi Becton, Lane Johnson. Okay, now to the right, is Mailata still there? Cam Jurgens playing left guard, and he is not playing nearly as well as he did in 2024. Drew Kendall, Tyler Steen, Markel Bell. If you take off Jordan Mailata, that offensive line all is a 2022 draft pick or later than that.
1: Lane Johnson stepping away from the NFL. Eagles, 122 wins, 63 losses, and a tie when Johnson starts. When he is not in the lineup, the Eagles are 18-30. He had missed 4 practices during training camp for personal reasons, did return in August and said at the time that this would likely be his final season. He now steps away and retires after 4 weeks of the NFL season. Knicks and the rest of the NBA heading towards the regular season. Knicks, of course, a couple of months removed from their first NBA championship in 53 years, but contract negotiations with Karl Anthony Towns on an extension not going smoothly. He's feeling disrespected. Meanwhile, in Philly, the Sixers losing some roster depth. Ariel Hakpoti suffering a torn right Achilles. He's out for the season. Much more straight ahead. SportsCenter All Night continues. It's ESPN Radio.
0: 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After a dominant 3-0 start, Penn State has stumbled, dropping two straight conference games. The Nittany Lions welcome number 19 USC to town. 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
1: Snooze off. 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The early bird special is on as Jalen Hurts and the Eagles fly in to take on Trevor Lawrence and the Jaguars in the London game. Then it's all eyes on Monday Night Football in L.A. Josh Allen and the Bills take on Matthew Stafford and the Rams. 2 days, two star-studded matchups. 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
1: Four series continue in Major League Baseball. 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
1: Lionel Messi plays his final action with his national team. Lane Johnson announcing his retirement from the NFL. Padres stay alive in the National League.
2: Left on left, Romero fires. Swing and a high fly ball. Well struck. Right field, Freeland.

0: run victory. Brewers had the tying run on base before that game ending double play. Padres avoid being swept, force a game four, as you heard here on ESPN Radio. Boog Sciambi and Doug Glanville had the call for us. Back to San Diego. Boog.
1: Jay, thanks so much. Padres win it 4-3, and I guess start at the end. Michael King closes it out to get the final six outs, and we had drama.
2: I mean, did we ever? And these two teams, I mean, it's a fun matchup. They're different styles, but yet they seem to complement each other in ways to just make this every inning, every pitch is something close. And look, Michael King starts game two, phenomenal in the first series in the wild card, and then comes in relief. And we learned that Mason Miller is out, and we learned that Adrian Morejon is also out, two of the top relievers, and he's able to come in and give them two strong innings to be able to close the game when they absolutely have their backs against the wall. So that really circles the story, but we're watching teams play with aggression on the bases, stealing bags, putting themselves in scoring position, and then big hit, timely hit after one after the other.
1: Yeah, and with aggression from the managers, so that's what you've got to do. And oh, another close one. You look at the at-bats, the Padres end up getting production from an unlikely source of Jake Cronenworth, who hit a big home run.
2: Absolutely, and you know, if a left-hander, he's been struggling a lot of this season, and wow, he sat on a slider and got one and hit it out, and that's what it takes. You know, everybody's done their part. If you look over the course of 162 games, everybody in that clubhouse carried the team at some point, had a big hit. So when you can consolidate in the postseason where you're all doing it on one given day, that's what it takes to win these ball games. And from Cronenworth to the great Samad Taylor stealing the bag, they really did everything they needed to do to stay one run ahead of the Brewers.
1: Padres force a game four and win it by the final of 4-3. For Doug Glanville, I'm John Sciambi, right here in your home for every pitch of the postseason. Major League Baseball on ESPN Radio and the ESPN app. Now we send it back to Jay Reynolds in the studio.
0: All right, Boog, the Padres getting their first win at home when facing elimination since the NLCS in 1984. Excluding the 2020 season when, because of COVID, there were no fans. But the Padres stay alive. They force a game four. Meanwhile, in Atlanta, it's the Dodgers who take the pivotal game three of a series that was tied 1-1 heading into Tuesday.
3: Here's a swing and a high fly ball deep left field. This one's going to carry back, and that ball is gone. Kike Hernandez with a two-run shot. Kike, Mr. October, strikes again. And this one, no chance for Dubon to make a play on. And that will make it 2-0 Dodgers.
0: Dodgers would score three runs in the fourth inning and go on to a 3-1 win over the Braves in game three. Dave O'Brien had the call here on ESPN Radio. Dodgers scoring all 10 runs this postseason via the home run. Kike Hernandez getting the scoring underway in game three with the two-run homer in the fourth inning. And after the win, spoke with our Jeff Passan.
4: Kike, it's October. You do magical things. This happens every year. What did you see from Chris Sale there on that pitch in a 0-0 game in the fourth inning?
5: Honestly, kind of surprised that he went, you know, back-to-back changeups, quote-unquote, his worst pitch, even though it's still a good pitch. I was shocked. But to be honest with you, that at-bat...
6: Halloween!
5: That at-bat, I was, you know, the first two at-bats kind of ended early in that inning. Great job of Páez, you know, starting the rally. You know, there's been a lot of noise going around Páez, and he was able to shut that down today and, you know, help us win a game. He got on base, put a good swing on that ball right at Ozzie, and my whole mentality was to, I realized he was trying to get a ground ball, double play, but I wanted to grind out on a bat. And I think if it wasn't for the first pitch changeup just in off, because I wasn't really thinking changeup there, I would have, you know, if thanks to that pitch was the one that I hit a homer, because after that pitch, knowing where it's got to start for it to be a ball, that one kind of popped, and I just put a swing on it, and ball hit barrel, ball go far.
4: Seems like every year great things happen to the Dodgers in October, and we saw last year Yoshinobu Yamamoto. This is his first postseason start since the World Series last year. What did you see from him tonight?
5: The usual. You know, obviously we had a tough task ahead of us with Chris Sale on that mound, but we were pretty confident because we know we had our guy going, and you know, he

0: he did what he always does. Limited damage, got into some trouble there, but limited the damage again, only gave up one, a little bit harder hit ball. That's probably a double play. So, you know, he gave us exactly what we needed. He needed to keep us in the game early, and then once we got the lead, he was able to get a little more comfortable and give us a little more depth and give the ball to the bullpen, which, you know, Tanner and Sugar did a great job too.
1: Kike, one thing you guys have done in recent years is close out series. This is a tough Braves team. It's a team that fights. What's it going to take to clinch this in a spot in the National League Championship Series?
0: If we score more than them tomorrow, we have a pretty good chance. But, you know, that's a team that's playing really good baseball on both sides of the ball, you know, offensively, defensively. They're throwing the ball really well. So, you know, we never thought this was going to be easy. We weren't really shocked that we lost the game. You know, we need to play good. We need to win. And if we win, we clinch the series. So that's what we need to do.
2: Kike Hernandez, he's going to be a baseball analyst someday. As long as they score more than the other team, they have a good chance of winning. Dodgers win on Tuesday, 3-1 over the Braves. They have a 2-1 series lead. Chris Sale in the loss for Atlanta. 5 innings, gave up 3 runs, struck out 7. His manager, Walt Weiss.
3: The Dodgers did a good job of really grinding at bats and running up his pitch count. And they typically do that. I mean, they have one of the lower swing rates in the league, and they force you into the zone. The command wasn't perfect, but the stuff was really good still with Chris.
2: Braves trail 2-1 in the series. They are 0-8. In their history when they trail 2-1 in a best-of-five series. Wednesday, all 4 series continue. Game 4s in the National League and the American League. We will see Game 3 for both of the series, and both of the series can come to an end. White Sox taking the first 2 in Cleveland, while the Yankees dropped the first 2 against the Rays at the Trop and struggling defensively with 4 errors in Game 2, New York manager Aaron Boone.
4: In a large season where you face different adversities, you've got to be able to handle that. You've got to be able to handle that within the grind. And then, you know, when you get into the postseason where everything's heightened so much, you got to be able to handle the successes and failures that come your way. We've done that so far this season, but we certainly got to answer right now here as we've had our, you know, first really difficult postseason moment as well.
2: Max Fried will get the start for the Yankees, although he's expected to become a dad any day now.
5: I mean, yeah, but I'd not like to get too into the personal stuff. But yeah, I've got a really supportive family that understands that this is my job, and it's not going to affect what happens tomorrow.
2: Yankees and Rays, Game 3 in New York. Rays leading the series 2-0. Here's our Stephen A. Smith.
6: This is a disgrace.
7: Should be.
6: This is a disgrace. Now, I'm looking at Aaron Boone now. I've been a supporter of Aaron Boone for years. Mm-hmm. I can't support him any longer. You can't have a team out there looking like the Bad News Bears. It's bad enough that only Ben Rice is hitting the damn ball, okay, after scoring 18 runs against the Red Sox. But you can't have a professional baseball team in Major League Baseball looking like this. This is disgraceful, okay? 5 different people made errors.
7: Yeah.
6: What the hell have y'all been doing? What the hell is going on? I couldn't believe it. Just a comedy of error, and the Yankees are down 2-0.
7: Yep.
6: They're probably going to lose the damn series. 12 of the 18 innings after scoring 18 runs against Boston. 12 of the 18 innings in this series, they've been 3 and out. 3 and out in 12 of the 18 innings.
2: Game 3 in New York, also Game 3 in Chicago. White Sox heading home with a 2-0 series lead on the Guardians. Guardians manager Stephen Vogt.
8: I think we've played in a lot of environments, you know, over the course of the year. You know, you go on the road, there's sellouts, there's different fan bases. The first few series that we played here, it was a great crowd. I had never experienced that here in the 12 years I've been coming here. This is the first year I've experienced it. The crowd the way it is here, and so it's really exciting. I always like playing on the road when it's a exciting, loud crowd, and anticipate it's going to be just that. And our guys have played in this environment over and over again, whether it be postseasons in the past or regular season games, so expecting it to be a loud, hostile crowd that's talking a lot of smack to us from behind the dugout, and we enjoy that.
2: Guardians and White Sox, the first of the quadruple header coming up on Wednesday. Our coverage, 3:30 Eastern, Major League Baseball is here on ESPN Radio. All the postseason action, every pitch of the baseball postseason, ESPN Radio and the ESPN app presented by Gusto. Right now, SportsCenter all night. Back to the NFL. Eagles have seen some struggles early this season, but they're 2-2, game behind the Giants in the NFC East. Philly, though, losing a key member of its offense Tuesday with right tackle Lane Johnson announcing his retirement. The 36-year-old admitting this summer that The work-life balance was weighing on him. Parents dealing with health issues, his oldest child entering the teenage years. Quote, it's hard to get time back, especially those years. Now he says he'll walk away and focus on the mental aspect. He has a Hall of Fame-worthy career and an obvious impact on the field for the Eagles. ESPN analyst Marcus Spears, Mina Kimes, Dan Orlovsky.
7: First of all, you hope that Lane Johnson, whatever might be off the field, gets figured out outside of like the desire to retire from football because of the personal matter stuff. It's a significant loss on the field. I mean, this guy's one of the greats, the all-time greats of the last decade or so in the NFL. Two-time Super Bowl champion, five-time All-Pro, six-time Pro Bowler. He is one of the key cornerstones of an organization that is notoriously an offensive line-driven organization. And he'll be dearly missed, not only on the field, but I'm sure his leadership. It's a significant loss for Philly in an area that they are very much so struggling.
9: Yeah, sometimes players with those types of resumes, they get some of those awards because they just get written in because people are accustomed to writing them in. Not the case with Lane Johnson. Like, his play has not declined. He is one of the best offensive linemen of his generation, as Dan said. And when you dig into the numbers, I remember this when he was last injured, the on-off splits are dramatic when he plays and when he doesn't play. For Jalen Hurts in particular, when Lane Johnson plays versus when he doesn't, you're talking about the difference between one of the best offenses and quarterbacks in football versus one of the worst. Like, this is not an insignificant discrepancy, as we obviously saw last week. So this was already an offensive line that was struggling at multiple positions. The thought was, well, at least they're okay at tackle. They'll figure it out in the interior. Now, really, like, three of the positions, you have big question marks. And, of course, they don't have Jeff Stoutland, their longtime offensive line coach, there anymore. So a lot of questions and concerns.
10: Like Dan said in the beginning, you just hope that the stuff that he's dealing with is able to be rectified and he can move forward and be at peace with this decision to retire. The other part to this is too, like, the game is hard to play. And sometimes the human side and the human element gets lost, especially when we in the middle of a season and all the conversation is about how bad the Philadelphia Eagles look and the offensive line needs to be retooled. And we'll have time for that and time for that discussion. But more importantly, I think the NFL just celebrate Lane Johnson. He's going to be a Hall of Famer. He's one of the best tackles to ever play the game. And he literally was a part of an offensive line and a team where we saw do it at the highest level. Win Super Bowls, go to all pros, be a Pro Bowler, ingratiate young guys into that organization. His leadership will be missed. Obviously, his ability, they'll miss it on the field. But I think sometimes, just like with Jason Kelce, who's with us now, sometimes there's a bigger void when certain players leave. Mm. And I'm sure Lane Johnson is going to be one of those guys where you look around the locker room and say, damn, man, Lane not here anymore. So Howie has a lot of work to do. The offensive line and the guys left on this team has a lot to do. But kudos to Lane, man. Everybody wish they wish they could play that long at that level, and he actually did it. So we're going to celebrate what he was able to do with his career.
2: Eagles right now tied with the Cowboys in the division at 2-2. Cowboys opening the Week 5 schedule, hosting Tampa Bay. Dallas coming off their 4-point win over Houston. Quarterback Dak Prescott.
11: Right, not being able to hang on that. I mean, you know, you don't even really go over the film that much with the coaches. You know, you just talk about the wins and loss and the must wins and the plan to win. And then after that, you know, you turn the page and you're on to the Bucs. And, you know, understanding we got a team coming here winless, how desperate they're going to be. And it's the NFL and the parity of it. And just knowing that we've got to go prove it again. Nobody cares about the win that happened last Sunday. It's about what we do now. And it's about us putting out our best version of ourselves come Thursday.
2: Cowboys facing a Bucs team in need of a win. 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Calling it an international career. 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
19: I'm Chief Meteorologist Jeff Lyons with your 14 First Alert forecast. For the overnight hours, clear and cool with a low of 50 degrees. On Wednesday, sunny but a little bit warmer with a high of 84. Wednesday night, clear again with a low of 57. And on Thursday, sunny and pleasant with a high of 83 degrees. I'm Chief Meteorologist Jeff Lyons with your 14 First Alert forecast.
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1: 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He was emotional, and Argentina crying for him. Lionel Messi marking his 208th and final game for Argentina on Tuesday. The 39-year-old had a goal and two assists in a 3-0 win in their friendly. He finishes with 126 goals in his 21 years with Argentina. ESPN analyst Casey Keller.
2: Well, I think there's 20 years now of kids growing up saying, if I do X, maybe I could have a sliver of what this guy has been able to create. When you get yourself into a situation where you're in the end of your career and people are flying around the world just to get that opportunity to watch you play one time, you know you made a massive impact on this generation, the next generation, the last generation. Look, Leo, when he was, first playing for Argentina, he was always being the player that couldn't quite live up to Maradona, couldn't quite get the job done for Argentina. And to be able to change that narrative and win a World Cup and win Copa Americas and win over a rabid fan base that felt there was never, ever going to be a player that could come close to Diego Maradona. And I would say for a large portion of Argentinians, they have now surpassed Maradona with what Lionel Messi has been able to accomplish.
1: Argentina winning its friendly on Tuesday. So did the United States, 1-0 over Canada. First shutout win against Canada since the CONCACAF Nationals League final in 2023. SportsCenter All Night, ESPN Radio. Back to hockey. Mammoth, a 5-3 win over the Devils, their first win against the Devils. Red Wings, a 5-3 win over the Senators, who suffered their first loss of the season. Panthers and Kings in L.A. was settled in the third.
3: Right side, it's Clark, lost it, and the Panthers charge in. Here's Bennett, cuts to the slot, makes a move, left side, shot, they score, and it's Matthew Tkachuk. He beats Kipper down low, and the Panthers take the lead, 2-1, with 8:40 to play here in the third.
1: 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Panthers didn't lead for the first almost 244 minutes this season until that Tkachuk goal. Wasn't the only action in the game.
4: Big check in between the benches. Edmondson and Hathaway. Hathaway wants to drop the gloves, and they will. Darn it, Hathaway, a heavyweight against Joel Edmondson for the Kings. The veteran defenseman trying to latch on. Hathaway comes over the top. Then Edmondson responds with a couple of rights in front of the Kings bench. And then Edmondson takes Hathaway down right in front of the Kings bench as the players lean over the boards and holler at Edmondson and Hathaway. Hathaway started to lose his footing, and then Edmondson looked like he gave him one more shot with the right hand.
5: A couple of big bodies engaged in there after the big hit between the two benches.
4: Fourth fight of the season for the Panthers and the first for Garnet. Hathaway, he gets taken down by Kings defenseman Joel Edmondson.
1: Panthers wind up winning the game. It's a 2-1 win over the Kings.
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0: 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Number 5.
1: Hurricanes opening up the offense. They beat Montreal, scoring more on Tuesday than they had in their first three games of the season. 99.9 The Fan.
7: Carolina trying to get some speed working here into the Montreal zone. Drop back for Aho. Aho, Slavin tees it up. What's in front? Back and he scores! Staying with it, it is Taylor Hall. Net front all night long. His second goal of the game has put Carolina up 5-3.
0: Number 4.
1: Toronto and Nashville went deep into overtime before seeing their game decided. TSN 1050.
8: Here's Nylander again, working out front. There's the shot! Scores! Austin Matthews, absolute hero stuff from the folks you expect to be heroes. The Leafs win 5-4 in overtime.
0: Number 3.
1: Sabres and Wild also ending in overtime. WGR 550.
9: Pass up ahead to Tage Thompson. Here's

0: 2.
1: Baseball, the Dodgers go deep and take control of their series in Atlanta. Dave O'Brien with our call.
2: And the 0-1 swinging a high fly ball. That's well hit right field. That's deep. Backing up Thomas all the way to the wall. Kiss it goodbye. Home run, Freddie Freeman. And this time, no one can catch it. No one can steal one from him. And the Dodgers hit their second home run of the fourth inning off of Chris Sale.
0: Number one.
1: The other National League series will see a game 4.
3: And a swing and a one hop. Gobbled up by Bogart. Steps on second for one. On to first, two. And that ends the game. Oh, my goodness. An absolute rocket to the shortstop. And a one-hopper that Bogarts turns into a 6-3 game-ending double play.
1: Padres stay alive, as Boog Shambi called it for us. Brewers have lost now 12 straight road playoff games dating back to 2018. This particular series is the third division series all time where each of the first three games have been decided by one run. Philly bidding farewell to a key player. That's next. SportsCenter all night at ESPN Radio.
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16: 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UCLA Bruins head football coach Bob Chesney, he's getting set for the Oregon Ducks. 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
17: Hey, it's Golub Jr. coming up Wednesday. 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
0: Coming up, SportsCenter all night. We have a pivotal game three between the Dodgers and Braves.
2: Swinging a high fly ball. That's well hit right field. That's deep. Backing up Thomas all the way to the wall. Kiss it goodbye. Home run, Freddie Freeman.
0: The Padres trying to keep their season alive.
2: Swing, a high fly ball. Well struck. Right field. Frelick back at the wall. Jumps. It's gone. Home run. Jake Cronenworth.
0: One of the best O-linemen in Eagles history calls it a career.
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1: 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If big changes in Philly. One last tango in Buenos Aires. But in San Diego, backsword to the wall. Some dramatics in the first two games in Milwaukee. Brewers coming away with wins over the Padres in both, meaning San Diego was facing a must-win in Game 3 back home. They would open up the scoring in the bottom of the third with an RBI ground out, and then
2: May delivers. Swing and a ground ball. Base hit left field. Merrill around third. He's coming to the plate. He's in to score. And the Padres have a 2-0 lead. And the running game paying off early for Craig Stammen and the Padres.
1: Brewers getting half of it back with a William Contreras homer in the fourth. And then in the fifth, some aggressive base running.
2: Swing and a ball popped in the air out to shallow left center field. Harris is there, makes the catch. Tagging from third is Pratt. Throw to the plate is too late. And Pratt dives in safely. And the Brewers have tied this game. Man, a shallow fly out to left center field, and the Brewers aggressively running the bases, and on a sack fly, it's 2-2.
1: Padres perhaps caught a little off guard that Pratt went on that one. Maybe a different outcome at the plate if center fielder Jackson Merrill makes the catch, given the direction in which his momentum was going. Regardless, 2-2 game in the fifth. San Diego answers in the home half.
2: Left on left, Romero fires. Swing and a high fly ball. Well struck. Right field. Frelick back at the wall. Jumps. It's gone. Home run. Jake Cronenworth will touch them all. And the Padres have the lead.
1: Padres had another run in the bottom of the sixth. Xander Bogart scoring on a throwing error after avoiding the barrel of a broken bat. Two-run lead once again. Brewers get one back in the seventh. Christian Yelich, an RBI single to make it 4-3. Top nine, Brewers have the tying run on base.
2: And a swing and a one-hop. Gobbled up by Bogart. Steps on second for one. On to first, two. And that ends the game. Oh, my goodness. An absolute rocket to the shortstop. And a one-hopper that Bogart turns into a 6-3. And the Padres win it 4-3, and they force a game four.
1: Boog Sciombe calling it here on ESPN Radio. Compelling game, which the Padres win 4-3. They avoid the sweep. Their first win at home when facing elimination since 1984. Brewers, meanwhile, have lost 12 straight road playoff games, dating back to 2018, manager Pat Murphy.
19: Yeah, we got to read and react. It's playoff baseball, you know what I mean? You just kind of regroup here and see where everybody's at. I mean, the game ended like 11 minutes ago. We've used some guys. I mean, that's Uribe's third outing. Hall's second, Romero's second, Sensatella's second. So we've got some used up guys, but we'll have some available arms tomorrow for sure. And we'll assess it tonight before we leave and come up with a plan for tomorrow. We'll worry about any other games after that if they're necessary.
1: Brewers on the short end of this one, but they still lead the series 2-1. Padres have scored first in all five games this postseason. Michael King in the Game 3 win gets his eighth career save, his first since 2023 with the Yankees, his first in the postseason. He was making his first relief appearance this season. Xander Bogaerts, after the win, spoke with our Aldin Gonzalez.
20: Xander, you were in the perfect spot for that last ball to make the final double play. What was it like seeing Michael King come out of the bullpen? Were you surprised to see that?
21: Yeah. It's the playoffs, you know, and
3: everyone's available, you know, whenever they're in the bullpen. Pitched a hell of a game, game two, but he's the one that we needed today. It was unbelievable. It was unbelievable seeing him come in and do that after that game two performance he had. I mean, I was not, he was the last guy I was expecting to see.
20: Xander, how did you avoid the barrel of Miguel and Duhar's bat out there at shortstop? Take us through that play in the sixth inning that ended up scoring a very key run in this game.
3: I took a big lead. I mean, any little bloop, any little diving play in the infield, whatever, I'm trying to score, you know. And I saw a little line drive. I avoided it, but then I also saw the bat coming at me. It was kind of crazy. So I was focused on the ball first, but then I saw like the bat, so I got a little scared. And I was ready, I mean, for a bad throw, whatever. And, I mean, as soon as that ball bounced and went by, I knew I was going. I mean, I was lucky enough to score, you know. But every run right now in the playoffs is so important, and I'm aware of that.
20: Xander, the margins have been so tight in this series. What has it been like playing these three games, and what is it going to take to win two more against that team?
3: I mean, it's a good feeling whenever you're exhausted after a baseball game. You know, that means you gave it all you had. You left everything out there. I mean, our pitcher, Nick, Yuki, Bragley, I mean, Adams. I mean, those guys did a great job, but I think the player of the game has to go to Michael King. Right? I mean, him coming up, I mean, I was not expecting to see him. I saw him throw a four-seamer, 97. I was like, what are we doing? Because he just pitched a couple of days ago. So, I mean, it was impressive. It was impressive.
1: Padres ended on the double play. They beat the Brewers 4-3. Milwaukee still leads the series 2-1. Wednesday, game four. Our coverage, 9:30 Eastern here on ESPN Radio and the ESPN app. Every pitch of baseball's postseason is on ESPN Radio. Right now, SportsCenter all night. The other National League series, seeing game three in Atlanta. Braves and Dodgers split the first two in L.A. Dodgers going to the long ball in the third. Just not long enough.
2: The pitch, swing and a high fly ball left field, hit pretty deep, racing back to Bond on the track, at the wall, leaping up, and he made the catch right up against the yellow line. A spectacular play. Mauricio Dubon, the throw into first base, gets away, but Betts will head on back to the bag and stay there. Dubon timed that magically in left field, up against the fence, and right up against the yellow line, he pulled it back.
1: That one in the third, not long enough, but LA would learn from that, and an inning later.
2: Here's a swing and a high fly ball, deep left field. This one's going to carry back, and that ball is gone. Kike Hernandez with a two-run shot. Kike, Mr. October, strikes again. And this one, no chance for Dubon to make a play on. And that will make it 2-0 Dodgers. And the 0-1 swing and a high fly ball. That's well hit right field. That's deep. Backing up Thomas all the way to the wall. Kiss it goodbye. Home run, Freddie Freeman. And this time, no one can catch it. No one can steal one from him. And the Dodgers hit their second home run of the fourth inning off of Chris Sale. And they lead it 3-0.
1: Three runs in the fourth inning. Yoshinobu Yamamoto makes it stand.
2: Two strikes on Thomas. Here's the pitch. Swing and a foul tip to the mitt. Held by Smith. That's a strikeout. And two down. Yamamoto with his ninth tonight. And here's the 1-2 to Riley. Swing and a miss. Struck him out. There's 10 in the book. Yamamoto, 10 strikeouts, a 1-2-3 seventh inning. And the Dodgers still lead at 3-1.
1: 3-1 would ultimately be the final. LA gets the win, takes a 2-1 series lead. Three runs in this one. All 10 runs scored this postseason have come via the home run. You heard the game, of course, here on ESPN Radio. Dave O'Brien, Jessica Mendoza had the call for us. Back to Atlanta. Dave?
2: Jay, thank you very much. They're filing out pretty unhappily here in Atlanta, 42,000 strong tonight, as their beloved Braves fall to the Dodgers by a final score of 3-1. So it's a 2-1 lead heading into game four. Something about the Dodgers this time of the year, obviously tremendous talent. They have this gigantic payroll. They have all these all-star players, but they've got a grit about them. And just the way the game ended, Mookie Betts with a tough dig at short, low throw, Freddie Freeman, who always seems to be there in the clutch, scoops it out of the dirt. They win the ball game.
5: This one felt different, though. And you mentioned how they have the best away record than any other team in baseball. And as much as they were trying in games one and two, don't get me wrong, but there was something different about understanding Chris Sale on the other side. And they felt like they really had to get this one done. And the celebration after Freddie made that beautiful dig was like they just finished the series. I mean, and it feels like that because when you have a game that Chris Sale starts, Yoshinobu Yamamoto on the other end, and you win that game against him, it just feels like you can win the series.
2: Earlier this summer, Sale won that matchup between those two great starting pitchers, and Yamamoto wins it here tonight. A lot of help from the defense and also from the bullpen. So now we turn to game number four. That'll be Mally against Tyler Glasnow, who when he is on and when he's throwing strikes, he can be absolutely unhittable. We saw Mally earlier in the playoffs throw the ball quite well, though he went seven strong innings.
5: Yeah, you're not going to see maybe the same swing and miss from Tyler number two, which is Mally, but Tyler number one, Tyler Glasnow, that's what he does. No one gets more swing and miss on this staff and honestly in baseball as far as starting pitchers are concerned than Tyler Glasnow. Key for him will be throwing strikes, but I think another really strong matchup, even though it's game number four.
2: It's going to be do or die for the Atlanta Braves. They need to win or their season is over. If they win, the series will return to Los Angeles for a fifth and deciding game on Friday. We'll see what happens tomorrow right here on ESPN Radio. For Jess Mendoza, I'm Dave O'Brien on your home for every pitch of the postseason. 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
1: All right, Dave, all four series continue on Wednesday, both of the National League series and the two American League series resume, the quadruple header starting with the Guardians White Sox Chicago up 2-0. They can complete a sweep at home after taking the first two in Cleveland. The Yankees, meanwhile, dropped the first two on the road at the Trop, trying to avoid a sweep at home at the hands of the Rays. Yankees manager Aaron Boone.
21: This group has done a really good job all year of you know, bouncing back through a tough game, through some tough moments in the season, and handled it all very well. So that's my expectation this time. It has to be. That's, you know, obviously we're completely up against it now. So, you know, we gotta bring it tomorrow night.
1: 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Again, the Guardians and White Sox start the quadruple header coverage. 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
22: Hurts. Calling for the football. He's back. He's looking. He's still looking. He starts to run. He is firing. Complete. Touchdown. Smitty. Devontae Smith. 22 yards. Listen, Jalen Hurts climbing the pocket here, buys himself a little bit of time. It allows Smitty to just run by the defender, and they meet in the corner of the end zone.
1: 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Jalen Hurts has had his share of success when he has time in the pocket. Tuesday, a significant change, perhaps, to that confidence in the pocket. Two-time All-Pro right tackle Lane Johnson announcing his retirement, saying that upon reflection, his priorities have changed. Quote, right now it's critical I focus on my mental health.
23: This is not something that came out of nowhere for Lane Johnson. In fact, this is something that I'm told he strongly considered this past summer before confirming and committing to the Philadelphia Eagles that he wanted to play this season. Mental health has always been at the forefront for him. There's also a personal situation involving people close to him that he has been dealing with for the last several weeks. You mentioned that he stepped away before last week's game. That was one of the warning signs for the Philadelphia Eagles, and actually that has happened a few times in the past, right before the game, and Lane Johnson decides simply cannot get out on the field. And as he mentioned in his retirement announcement, he doesn't want to be there, doesn't want to be on the field unless he is fully 100% committed. He did not feel like he could do that, so now he steps away for good, one of the best tackles of the last decade or so, officially retiring.
1: Insider Ian Rappaport from the NFL Network. The tangible impact, wins and losses. The Eagles, 122 wins, 63 losses when Johnson started. They were 18-30 when he was not in the lineup. He missed four practices during training camp for personal reasons. Returned in August, saying at the time that this would likely be his final season, but he steps away now and calls it a career. ESPN analyst Booger McFarland.
3: Well, first and foremost, I hope Lane's okay. Like, this is not normal to retire at the start of a season during the season. So whatever he's dealing with off the field, I hope he and his family can take care of that, and I wish him the best. Congrats on a tremendous career. Like, he's one of the best right tackles to ever play the game. He's a first ballot Hall of Famer. I think that if you are a historian of the game and you understand the game of football, what he did. Think about this. Offensive line wasn't his first position. Mm-mm. He switched positions and turned into an offensive lineman and a Hall of Fame offensive lineman at that. And so just congrats on a great career, man. Outstanding player. And I just hope that whatever is going on off the field, he's able to deal with, because life goes on beyond football. He's still a young man and has a lot more life to live.
1: Jalen Hurts QBR, 66 with Lane Johnson on the field, 46 without him. Lane Johnson, not the only athlete out in Philly. That's next. SportsCenter All Night continues. It's ESPN Radio.
0: Football Sunday on ESPN Radio. Confidence is soaring in New England following a huge road win in Buffalo. Now the Patriots face another tough test as Kirk Cousins and the 3-1 Las Vegas Raiders come to town. 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
25: 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Josh Allen and the Bills take on Matthew Stafford and the Rams. 2 days, two star-studded matchups. 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
3: It's a surreal feeling. I still don't believe it.
4: I don't even know how to put it into words, and that's my job.
5: Tonight, we play like we won to go home champions.
1: Knicks are just a few months removed from the emotional high of their first NBA championship in 53 years, but now the reality of business. Talks on a contract extension with Karl-Anthony Towns not going smoothly. He's eligible for a four-year, $277 million max extension, but is reportedly feeling disrespected. The deal on the table is far shy of that. He says the chances of having a new deal by the start of the season don't look good. When it was pointed out that he helped the Knicks snap a five-decade-long title drought, quote, "No bleep, Sherlock. I just won a championship. You think it was pretty easy." ESPN's Vince Goodwill.
6: If you're Karl-Anthony Towns, guys, his max is around $273, $274, $275 million. Taking a $76 million haircut is a non-starter for Karl-Anthony Towns at this stage. Even if that is $50 million, that is a $75 million haircut. Can they find a compromise in the middle? Don't forget, Josh Hart is up for an extension. In a year, OG Anunoby is up for an extension. I didn't say Jalen Brunson because we can assume that he's going to get all of his money and is not giving a cent back. Can you keep this team together, or are the Knicks as an organization and a franchise satisfied with winning one championship in the last 53 years?
1: Knicks owner James Dolan says the team will not go into the second spending apron. That means some tough decisions going to have to be made. Earlier on ESPN Radio, our David Dennis Jr.
7: James Dolan is reminding us why people hated him for all these years. This is the thing. Like, they won a championship, and he goes out and he gets to do all the talking. Kind of made a fool of himself during the finals, but it's all washed away by the Knicks winning. But in the NBA, when you're in the championship level, and you, especially when you win one, you kind of go into the second apron.
1: Yeah.
7: And for him to immediately say, "I'm not going to second apron," for no real reason, just ideological reason of him being like, "I'm the man." He should go into the second apron. You making more money than just about anybody else in the league. You can afford it. This is just about stubbornness and wanting to do it his way. And now you have Karl-Anthony Towns, who has sacrificed so much for the Knicks. Like, when they lose, he's the guy that everybody points at. He just wants his bag. And the idea that he should give up money, a la Jalen Brunson, who kind of didn't really give up money, is just Jim Dolan making problems that should not exist.
1: The deal reportedly on the table, about $200 million, which would be $77 million shy of the max. Meanwhile, in Philly, the Sixers losing some roster depth. An MRI confirming Tuesday that center Ariel Hucporty suffered a torn right Achilles in the preseason opener on Monday. ESPN's Dave McMenamin.
8: We know that this is a very deep Sixers team. If you're going to point to one kind of problematic or soft area of their lineup, it is at center. And obviously Joel Embiid's missed 150 games over the last three seasons. And although he's fully healthy right now, they want to be cognizant of having appropriate backups that can give him some minutes and give him some games off, quite frankly, throughout the regular season when his body's not feeling well. Hucporty went down just 5 minutes into the preseason opener on a non-contact right leg injury. Obviously, Achilles tear, tough blow for Hucporty personally and also for the Sixers, because they don't have a ton of options to fill his spot. Now, obviously, they also have Adembona, who's going to be their backup center. He's dealing with a left foot injury right now, but they expect him back at some point this preseason. They brought in Taco Fall, the 7'5" former Celtic, to see if he could have a chance to make the team on a two-way roster spot. But if they want to use a full-fledged roster spot to fill the role that Hucporty had, even if they get the disabled player exception, they're only going to have about $1.8 million below the cap in order to sign a player. That's not enough to sign a guy on a vet minimum contract. And so they're going to either have to try to get someone like Fall or someone else in the two-way spot, or possibly waive Jabari Walker, who's only on a partially guaranteed contract, in order up in order to open up more roster maneuverability and sign someone. But if you watched Walker last night, after Okporty went out, he had 11 points and 11 rebounds and played stretch five.
1: Phillies $1.8 million below the first apron, so they can't sign a player to replace Okporty to their open roster spot without either waiving a player or making a small trade to free up more space. Phillies regular season opener, October 20th in New York against the Knicks. SportsCenter All Night, ESPN Radio. Speaking of New York, on the ice, Rangers pulling away from the Islanders for another win.
9: Box around the boards. Net is empty. Lafreniere for the hat trick. He scores. Well, Dave, that's a way to get off the schneid. A hat trick for Lafreniere.
10: They don't ask you how. They just ask you how many. And that's number three for him on the night.
1: And his third career hat trick for Lafreniere. Rangers a 5-2 win over the Islanders, 880 ESPN New York. Rangers a four-game win streak since losing their season opener. Maple Leafs were down 3-love in their game Tuesday, but rallied to go to overtime with the Predators tied at four.
11: Here's Nylander again, working out front. There's the shot! Scores! Austin Matthews, absolute hero stuff from the folks you expect to be heroes.
1: His second goal, and it comes with 14 seconds left in overtime. TSN 1050, Maple Leafs a 5-4 overtime win. Sabres beat the Wild 3-2 in overtime. Owen Power with the game winner. Golden Knights pulling away from the Kraken.
12: One penalty released. Centering try, Barbashev right. Hurdle tucks it home at the right post. It's a power play goal, and the Knights lead 6-1 with 10:17 to go in the third period.
1: It would be a 6-2 win for the Golden Knights over the Kraken. Hurdle with two goals and two assists. Third career game with multiple goals and multiple assists. Fox Sports 98.9 with the win. Hurricanes a 6-4 win over the Canadiens. Six goals for Carolina. That's one more than they had in their first three games combined to begin the season. Sebastian Aho, team high, four goals in three games thus far this season. Baseball series continuing. That's next. SportsCenter All Night at ESPN Radio.
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1: Lionel Messi plays his final action with his national team. Lane Johnson announcing his retirement from the NFL. Padres stay alive in the National League.
2: Left on left, Romero fires. Swing and a high fly ball, well struck. Right field, Frelick back at the wall, jumps, it's gone! Home run! Jake Cronenworth will touch them all. And the Padres have the lead. And a swing and a one hop, gobbled up by Bogart. Steps on second for one, on to first, two! And that ends the game! Oh my goodness! An absolute rocket to the shortstop, and a one-hopper that Bogarts turns into a 6-3 game-ending double play. How do you like that? And the Padres win it 4-3, and they force a game four.
1: They live to see another day. Padres with the one-run victory.

0: every inning, every pitch is something close. And look, Michael King starts game two, phenomenal in the first series in the wild card, and then comes in relief. And we learn that Mason Miller is out, and we learn that Adrian Morejon is also out, to the top relievers, and he's able to come in and give them two strong innings to be able to close the game when they absolutely have their backs against the wall. So that really circles the story. But we're watching teams play with aggression on the bases, stealing bags, putting themselves in scoring position, and then big hit, timely hit after one after the other.
1: Yeah, and with aggression from the managers. So that's what you've got to do. And oh, another close one. You look at the at bats, the Padres end up getting production from an unlikely source of Jake Cronenworth, who hit a big home run.
0: Absolutely. And, you know, if a left-hander, he's been struggling a lot of this season. And, wow, he sat on a slider and got one and hit it out. And that's what it takes. You know, everybody's done their part. If you look over the course of 162 games, everybody in that clubhouse carried the team at some point, had a big hit. So when you can consolidate in the postseason where you're all doing it on one given day, that's what it takes to win these ball games. And from Cronenworth to the great Samad Taylor stealing the bag, they really did everything they needed to do to stay one run ahead of the Brewers.
1: Padres force a game four and win it by the final of 4-3. For Doug Glanville, I'm John Ciambi, right here in your home for every pitch of the postseason. Major League Baseball on ESPN Radio and the ESPN app. Now we send it back to Jay Reynolds in the studio.
2: All right, Boog, the Padres getting their first win at home when facing elimination since the NLCS in 1984. Excluding the 2020 season when, because of COVID, there were no fans. But the Padres stay alive. They force a game four. Meanwhile, in Atlanta, it's the Dodgers who take the pivotal game three of a series that was tied 1-1 heading into Tuesday.
3: Here's the swing and a high fly ball deep left field. This one's going to carry back, and that ball is gone. Kike Hernandez with a two-run shot. Kike, Mr. October, strikes again. And this one, no chance for Dubon to make a play on. And that will make it 2-0 Dodgers.
2: Dodgers would score three runs in the fourth inning and go on to a 3-1 win over the Braves in game three. Dave O'Brien had the call here on ESPN Radio. Dodgers scoring all 10 runs this postseason via the home run. Kike Hernandez getting the scoring underway in game three with the two-run homer in the fourth inning. And after the win, spoke with our Jeff Passan.
4: Kike, it's October. You do magical things. This happens every year. What did you see from Chris Sale there on that pitch in a 0-0 game in the fourth inning?
5: Honestly, kind of surprised that he went, you know, back-to-back changeups, quote-unquote, his worst pitch, even though it's still a good pitch. I was shocked. But to be honest with you, that at-bat...
6: Halloween!
5: That at-bat, I was, the first two at-bats kind of ended early in that inning. Great job of Páez, you know, starting the rally. You know, there's been a lot of noise going around Páez, and he was able to shut that down today and, you know, help us win a game. He got on base, put a good swing on that ball right at Ozzie, and my whole mentality was to, I realized he was trying to get a ground ball, double play, but I wanted to grind out on a bat. And I think if it wasn't for the first pitch changeup just in off, because I wasn't really thinking changeup there, I would have, you know, if thanks to that pitch was the one that I hit a homer, because after that pitch, knowing where it's got to start for it to be a ball, that one kind of popped, and I just put a swing on it, and ball hit barrel, ball go far.
4: Seems like every year great things happen to the Dodgers in October, and we saw last year Yoshinobu Yamamoto. This is his first postseason start since the World Series last year. What did you see from him tonight?
5: The usual. You know, obviously we had a tough task ahead of us with Chris Sale on that mound, but we were pretty confident because we know we had our guy going, and, you know, he did what he always does. Limited damage, got into some trouble there, but limited the damage again, only gave up one, a little bit harder hit ball, that's probably a double play. So, you know, he gave us exactly what we needed. He needed to keep us in the game early, and then once we got the lead, he was able to get a little more comfortable and give us a little more depth and give the ball to the bullpen, which, you know, Tanner and Sugar did a great job too.
4: Kike, one thing you guys have done in recent years is close out series. This is a tough Braves team. It's a team that fights. What's it going to take to clinch this in a spot in the National League Championship Series?
5: I mean, if we score more than them tomorrow, we have a pretty good chance. But, you know, that's a team that's playing really good baseball.

0: on both sides of the ball, you know, offensively, defensively, they're throwing the ball really well. So, you know, we never thought this was going to be easy. We weren't really shocked that we lost the game. You know, we need to play good. We need to win. And if we win, we clinch the series. So that's what we need to do.
1: He's going to be a baseball analyst someday. As long as they score more than the other team, they have a good chance of winning. Dodgers win on Tuesday, 3-1 over the Braves. They have a 2-1 series lead. Chris Sale in the loss for Atlanta. 5 innings, gave up 3 runs, struck out 7. His manager, Walt Weiss.
2: The Dodgers did a good job of really grinding at bats and running up his pitch count. And they typically do that. I mean, they have one of the lower swing rates in the league. And they force you into the zone. And the command wasn't perfect, but the stuff was really good still with Chris.
1: Braves trail 2-1 in the series. They are 0-8. In their history when they trail 2-1 in a best-of-5 series. Wednesday, all 4 series continue. Game 4s in the National League and the American League. We will see Game 3 for both of the series, and both of the series can come to an end. White Sox taking the first 2 in Cleveland, while the Yankees dropped the first 2 against the Rays at the Trop and struggling defensively with 4 errors in Game 2, New York manager Aaron Boone.
3: In a large season where you face different adversities, you've got to be able to handle that. You've got to be able to handle that within the grind. And then, you know, when you get into the postseason where everything's heightened so much, you got to be able to handle the successes and failures that come your way. We've done that so far this season, but we certainly got to answer right now here as we've had our, you know, first really difficult postseason moment as well.
1: Max Fried will get the start for the Yankees, although he's expected to become a dad any day now.
4: I mean, yeah, but I'd not like to get too into the personal stuff. But yeah, I've got a really supportive family that understands that this is my job, and it's not going to affect what happens tomorrow.
1: Yankees and Rays, Game 3 in New York. Rays leading the series 2-0. Here's our Stephen A. Smith.
5: This is a disgrace.
6: Should be.
5: This is a disgrace. Now, I'm looking at Aaron Boone now. I've been a supporter of Aaron Boone for years. Mm-hmm. I can't support him any longer. You can't have a team out there looking like the Bad News Bears. It's bad enough that only Ben Rice is hitting the damn ball, okay, after scoring 18 runs against the Red Sox. But you can't have a professional baseball team in Major League Baseball looking like this. This is disgraceful, okay? 5 different people made errors.
6: Yeah.
5: What the hell have y'all been doing? What the hell is going on? I couldn't believe it. Just a comedy of error, and the Yankees are down 2-0.
6: Yeah.
5: They're probably going to lose the damn series. 12 of the 18 innings after scoring 18 runs against Boston. 12 of the 18 innings in this series, they've been 3 and out. 3 and out in 12 of the 18 innings.
1: Game 3 in New York, also Game 3 in Chicago. White Sox heading home with a 2-0 series lead on the Guardians. Guardians manager Stephen Vogt.
7: I think we've played in a lot of environments, you know, over the course of the year. You go on the road, there's sellouts, there's different fan bases. The first few series that we played here, it was a great crowd. I had never experienced that here in the 12 years I've been coming here. This is the first year I've experienced it. The crowd the way it is here, and so it's really exciting. I always like playing on the road when it's a exciting, loud crowd, and anticipate it's going to be just that. And our guys have played in this environment over and over again, whether it be postseasons in the past or regular season games, so expecting it to be a loud, hostile crowd that's talking a lot of smack to us from behind the dugout, and we enjoy that.
1: Guardians and White Sox, the first of the quadruple header coming up on Wednesday. Our coverage, 3:30 Eastern. Major League Baseball is here on ESPN Radio. 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Right now, SportsCenter all night. Back to the NFL. Eagles have seen some struggles early this season, but they're 2-2, game behind the Giants in the NFC East. Philly, though, losing a key member of its offense Tuesday with right tackle Lane Johnson announcing his retirement. The 36-year-old admitting this summer that the work-life balance was weighing on him. Parents dealing with health issues, his oldest child entering the teenage years. Quote, it's hard to get time back, especially those years. Now he says he'll walk away and focus on the mental aspect. He has a Hall of Fame-worthy career and an obvious impact on the field for the Eagles. ESPN analyst Marcus Spears, Mina Kimes, Dan Orlovsky.
8: First of all, you hope that Lane Johnson, whatever might be off the field, gets figured out outside of like the desire to retire from football because of the personal matter stuff. It's a significant loss on the field. I mean, this guy's one of the greats, the all-time greats of the last decade or so in the NFL. 2-time Super Bowl champion, 5-time All-Pro, 6-time Pro Bowler. He is one of the key cornerstones of an organization that is notoriously an offensive line-driven organization. And he'll be dearly missed, not only on the field, but I'm sure his leadership. It's a significant loss for Philly in an area that they are very much so struggling.
6: Yeah, sometimes players with those types of resumes, they get some of those awards because they just get written in because people are accustomed to writing them in. Not the case with Lane Johnson. Like, his play has not declined. He is one of the best offensive linemen of his generation, as Dan said. And when you dig into the numbers, I remember this when he was last injured, the on-off splits are dramatic when he plays and when he doesn't play. For Jalen Hurts in particular, when Lane Johnson plays versus when he doesn't, you're talking about the difference between one of the best offenses and quarterbacks in football versus one of the worst. Like, this is not an insignificant discrepancy, as we obviously saw last week. So this was already an offensive line that was struggling at multiple positions. The thought was, well, at least they're okay at tackle. They'll figure it out in the interior. Now, really, like, three of the positions, you have big question marks. And, of course, they don't have Jeff Statlin, their longtime offensive line coach, there anymore. So a lot of questions and concerns.
9: Like Dan said in the beginning, you just hope that the stuff that he's dealing with is able to be rectified and he can move forward and be at peace with this decision to retire. The other part to this is, too, like, the game is hard to play. And sometimes the human side and the human element gets lost, especially when we in the middle of a season and all the conversation is about how bad the Philadelphia Eagles look and the offensive line needs to be retooled. And we'll have time for that and time for that discussion. But more importantly, I think the NFL just celebrate Lane Johnson. He's going to be a Hall of Famer. He's one of the best tackles to ever play the game. And he literally was a part of an offensive line and a team where we saw do it at the highest level. Win Super Bowls, go to all pros, be a Pro Bowler, ingratiate young guys into that organization. His leadership will be missed. Obviously, his ability, they'll miss it on the field. But I think sometimes, just like with Jason Kelce, who's with us now, sometimes there's a bigger void when certain players leave. Mm. And I'm sure Lane Johnson is going to be one of those guys where you look around the locker room and say, damn, man, Lane not here anymore. So Howie has a lot of work to do. The offensive line and the guys left on this team has a lot to do. But kudos to Lane, man. Everybody wish they wish they could play that long at that level, and he actually did it. So we're going to celebrate what he was able to do with his career.
1: Eagles right now tied with the Cowboys in the division at 2-2. Cowboys opening the Week 5 schedule, hosting Tampa Bay. Dallas coming off their 4-point win over Houston. Quarterback Dak Prescott.
10: Right now, being able to hang on that. I mean, you know, you didn't really go over the film that much with the coaches. You know, you just talk about the wins and loss and the must wins and the plan to win. And then after that, you know, you turn the page and you're on to the Bucs. And, you know, understanding we got a team coming here winless, how desperate they're going to be. And it's the NFL and the parity of it. And just knowing that we've got to go prove it again. Nobody cares about the win that happened last Sunday. It's about what we do now. And it's about us putting out our best version of ourselves come Thursday.
1: Cowboys facing a Bucs team in need of a win. They're one of the handful of teams at 0-4. Calling it an international career. That's next. 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
22: I'm Chief Meteorologist Jeff Lyons with your 14 First Alert forecast. For the overnight hours, clear and cool with a low of 50 degrees. On Wednesday, sunny but a little bit warmer with a high of 84. Wednesday night, clear again with a low of 57. And on Thursday, sunny and pleasant with a high of 83 degrees. I'm Chief Meteorologist Jeff Lyons with your 14 First Alert Forecast
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1: 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He was emotional, and Argentina crying for him. Lionel Messi marking his 208th and final game for Argentina on Tuesday. The 39-year-old had a goal and two assists in a 3-0 win in their friendly. He finishes with 126 goals in his 21 years with Argentina. ESPN analyst Casey Keller.
2: Well, I think there's 20 years now of kids growing up saying, if I do X, maybe I could have a sliver of what this guy has been able to create. When you get yourself into a situation where you're in the end of your career and people are flying around the world just to get that opportunity to watch you play one time, you know you made a massive impact on this generation, the next generation, the last generation. Look, Leo, when he was, first playing for Argentina, he was always being the player that couldn't quite live up to Maradona, couldn't quite get the job done for Argentina. And to be able to change that narrative and win a World Cup and win Copa Americas and win over a rabid fan base that felt there was never, ever going to be a player that could come close to Diego Maradona. And I would say for a large portion of Argentinians, they have now surpassed Maradona with what Lionel Messi has been able to accomplish.
1: Argentina winning its friendly on Tuesday. So did the United States, 1-0 over Canada. First shutout win against Canada since the CONCACAF Nationals League final in 2023. SportsCenter All Night, ESPN Radio. Back to hockey. Mammoth, a 5-3 win over the Devils, their first win against the Devils. Red Wings, a 5-3 win over the Senators, who suffered their first loss of the season. Panthers and Kings in L.A. was settled in the third.
3: Right side, it's Clark, lost it, and the Panthers charge in. Here's Bennett, cuts to the slot, makes a move, left side, shot, they score, and it's Matthew Tkachuk. He beats Kipper down low, and the Panthers take the lead, 2-1, with 8:40 to play here in the third.
1: 104.3 WQAM. Panthers didn't lead for the first almost 244 minutes this season until that Tkachuk goal. Wasn't the only action in the game.
4: Big check in between the benches. Edmondson and Hathaway. Hathaway wants to drop the gloves, and they will. Darn it, Hathaway, a heavyweight against Joel Edmondson for the Kings. The veteran defenseman trying to latch on. Hathaway comes over the top. Then Edmondson responds with a couple of rights in front of the Kings bench. And then Edmondson takes Hathaway down. Right in front of the Kings bench as the players lean over the boards and holler at Edmondson and Hathaway. Hathaway started to lose his footing, and then Edmondson looked like he gave him one more shot with the right hand.
5: A couple of big bodies engaged in there after the big hit between the two benches.
4: Fourth fight of the season for the Panthers and the first for Garnet. Hathaway, he gets taken down by Kings defenseman Joel Edmondson.
1: Panthers wind up winning the game. It's a 2-1 win over the Kings.
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0: 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Number 5.
1: Hurricanes opening up the offense. They beat Montreal, scoring more on Tuesday than they had in their first three games of the season. 99.9 The Fan.
7: Carolina trying to get some speed working here in the Montreal zone. Drop back for Aho. Aho, Slavin tees it up. Watch out for Beckett, and he score! Staying with it, it is Taylor Hall. Net front all night long. His second goal of the game has put Carolina up 5-3.
0: Number 4.
1: Toronto and Nashville went deep into overtime before seeing their game decided. TSN 1050.
8: Here's Nylander again, working out front. There's the shot! Scores! Austin Matthews, absolute hero stuff from the folks you expect to be heroes. The Leafs win 5-4 in overtime.
0: Number 3.
1: Sabres and Wild also ending in overtime. WGR 550.
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1: Baseball, the Dodgers go deep and take control of their series in Atlanta. Dave O'Brien with our call.
2: And the 0-1 swinging a high fly ball. That's well hit right field. That's deep. Backing up Thomas all the way to the wall. Kiss it goodbye. Home run, Freddie Freeman. And this time, no one can catch it. No one can steal one from him. And the Dodgers hit their second home run of the fourth inning off of Chris Sale.
0: Number 1.
1: The other National League series will see a game 4.
2: And a swing and a one hop. Gobbled up by Bogart. Steps on second for one. On to first, 2. And that ends the game. Oh, my goodness. An absolute rocket to the shortstop. And a one hopper that Bogart turns into a 6-3 game-ending double play.
1: Padres stay alive, as Boog Shambi called it for us. Brewers have lost now 12 straight road playoff games dating back to 2018. This particular series is the third division series all time where each of the first three games have been decided by one run. Philly bidding farewell to a key player. That's next. SportsCenter all night at ESPN Radio.
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11: 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We have a pivotal game three between the Dodgers and Braves.
12: Swinging a high fly ball that's well hit right field. That's deep. Backing up Thomas all the way to the wall. Kiss it goodbye. Freddie Freeman.
11: The Padres trying to keep their season alive.
12: Swing, a high fly ball, well struck. Right field, Frelick back at the wall, jumps, it's gone! 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Jake Cronenworth!
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15: 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If big changes in Philly, one last tango in Buenos Aires, but in San Diego, backs were to the wall. Some dramatics in the first two games in Milwaukee. Brewers coming away with wins over the Padres in both, meaning San Diego was facing a must-win in Game 3 back home. They would open up the scoring in the bottom of the third with an RBI ground out, and then
12: May delivers. Swing and a ground ball. Base hit left field. Merrill around third. He's coming to the plate. He's in to score. And the Padres have a 2-0 lead. And the running game paying off early for Craig Stammen and the Padres.
15: Brewers getting half of it back with a William Contreras homer in the fourth. And then in the fifth, some aggressive base running.
12: Swing and a ball popped in the air out to shallow left center field. Harris is there, makes the catch. Tagging from third is Pratt. Throw to the plate is too late. And Pratt dives in safely. And the Brewers have tied this game. Man, a shallow fly out to left center field, and the Brewers aggressively running the bases, and on a sac fly, it's 2-2.
15: Padres perhaps caught a little off guard that Pratt went on that one. Maybe a different outcome at the plate if center fielder Jackson Merrill makes the catch, given the direction in which his momentum was going. Regardless, 2-2 game in the fifth. San Diego answers in the home half.
12: Left on left, Romero fires. Swing and a high fly ball, well struck. Right field, Frelick back at the wall, jumps, it's gone! Home run! Jake Cronenworth will touch a ball. And the Padres have the lead.
15: Padres had another run in the bottom of the sixth. Xander Bogaerts scoring on a throwing error after avoiding the barrel of a broken bat. 2-run lead once again. Brewers get one back in the seventh. Christian Yelich, an RBI single to make it 4-3. Top nine, Brewers have the tying run on base.
12: And a swing and a one hop. Gobbled up by Bogaerts. Steps on second for one. On to first, two. And that ends the game. Oh, my goodness. An absolute rocket to the shortstop. And a one hopper that Bogaerts turns into a 6-3. Play. How do you like that? And the Padres win it 4-3, and they force a game four.
15: Boog Sciombe calling it here on ESPN Radio. Compelling game, which the Padres win 4-3. They avoid the sweep. Their first win at home and facing elimination since 1984. Brewers, meanwhile, have lost 12 straight road playoff games. dating back to 2018, manager Pat Murphy.
2: Yeah, we got to read and react. This playoff baseball, you know what I mean? You just kind of regroup here and see where everybody's at. I mean, the game ended like 11 minutes ago. We've used some guys. I mean, that's Uribe's third outing. Hall's second, Romero's second, Sensatella's second. So we've got some used up guys, but we'll have some available arms tomorrow for sure. And we'll assess it tonight before we leave and come up with a plan for tomorrow. We'll worry about any other games after that if they're necessary.
15: Brewers on the short end of this one, but they still lead the series 2-1. Padres have scored first in all five games this postseason. Michael King in the Game 3 win gets his eighth career save, his first since 2023 with the Yankees, his first in the postseason. He was making his first relief appearance this season. Xander Bogaerts, after the win, spoke with our Aldin Gonzalez.
3: Xander, you were in the perfect spot for that last ball to make the final double play. What was it like seeing Michael King come out of the bullpen? Were you surprised to see that?
16: Yeah. It's the playoffs, you know, and everyone's available, you know, whenever they're in the bullpen. Pitched a hell of a game two, but he's the one that we needed today. It was unbelievable. It was unbelievable seeing him come in and do that after that game two performance he had. I mean, I was not, he was the last guy I was expecting to see.
3: Xander, how did you avoid the barrel of Miguel Andujar's bat out there at shortstop? Take us through that play in the sixth inning that ended up scoring a very key run in this game.
16: I took a big lead. I mean, any little bloop, any little diving play in the infield, whatever, I'm trying to score, you know, and I saw a little line drive. I avoided it, but then I also saw the bat coming at me, which was kind of crazy. So I was focused on the ball first, but then I saw like the bat, so I got a little scared. And I was ready, I mean, for a bad throw, whatever. And, I mean, as soon as that ball bounced and went by, I knew I was going. I mean, I was lucky enough to score, you know, but every run right now in the playoffs is so important, and I'm aware of that.
3: Xander, the margins have been so tight in this series. What has it been like playing these three games, and what is it going to take to win two more against that team?
16: I mean, it's a good feeling whenever you're exhausted after a baseball game. You know, that means you gave it all you had. You left everything out there. I mean, our pitcher, Nick, Yuki, Bragley, Adams. I mean, those guys did a great job, but I think the player of the game has to go to Michael King, right? I mean, him coming up, I mean, I was not expecting to see him. I saw him throw a four-seamer, 97. I was like, what are we doing? Because he just pitched a couple days ago. So, I mean, it was impressive.
15: Padres ended on the double play. They beat the Brewers 4-3. Milwaukee still leads the series 2-1. Wednesday, Game 4. Our coverage, 9:30 Eastern here on ESPN Radio and the ESPN app. Every pitch of baseball's postseason is on ESPN Radio. Right now, SportsCenter all night. The other National League series, seeing Game 3 in Atlanta. Braves and Dodgers split the first two in L.A. Dodgers going to the long ball in the third. Just not long enough.
12: The pitch, swing and a high fly ball left field, hit pretty deep, racing back to Bond on the track, at the wall, leaping up, and he made the catch right up against the yellow line. A spectacular play. Mauricio Dubon, the throw into first base, gets away, but Betts will head on back to the bag and stay there. Dubon timed that magically in left field, up against the fence, and right up against the yellow line, he pulled it back.
15: That one in the third, not long enough, but LA would learn from that, and an inning later.
12: Here's a swing and a high fly ball, deep left field. This one's going to carry back, and that ball is gone. Kike Hernandez with a two-run shot. Kike, Mr. October, strikes again. And this one, no chance for Dubon to make a play on. And that will make it 2-0 Dodgers. And the 0-1 swing and a high fly ball. That's well hit right field. That's deep. Backing up Thomas all the way to the wall. Kiss it goodbye. Home run, Freddie Freeman. And this time, no one can catch it. No one can steal one from him. And the Dodgers hit their second home run of the fourth inning off of Chris Sale. And they lead it 3-0.
15: Three runs in the fourth inning. Yoshinobu Yamamoto makes it stand.
12: Two strikes on Thomas. Here's the pitch. Swing and a foul tip to the mitt. Held by Smith. That's a strikeout. And two down. Yamamoto with his ninth tonight. And here's the 1-2 to Riley. Swing and a miss. Struck him out. There's 10 in the book. Yamamoto, 10 strikeouts, a 1-2-3 seventh inning. And the Dodgers still lead at 3-1.
15: 3-1 would ultimately be the final. L.A. gets the win, takes a 2-1 series lead. Three runs in this one. All 10 runs scored this postseason have come via the home run. You heard the game, of course, here on ESPN Radio. Dave O'Brien, Jessica Mendoza had the call for us. Back to Atlanta. Dave?
12: Jay, thank you very much. They're filing out pretty unhappily here in Atlanta, 42,000 strong tonight as their beloved Braves fall to the Dodgers by a final score of 3-1. So it's a 2-1 lead heading into game four. Something about the Dodgers this time of the year, obviously tremendous talent. They have this gigantic payroll. They have all these all-star players, but they've got a grit about them. And just the way the game ended, Mookie Betts with a tough dig at short, low throw, Freddie Freeman, who always seems to be there in the clutch, scoops it out of the dirt. They win the ball game.
17: This one felt different, though. And you mentioned how they have the best away record than any other team in baseball. And as much as they were trying in games one and two, don't get me wrong, but there was something different about understanding Chris Sale on the other side. And they felt like they really had to get this one done. And the celebration after Freddie made that beautiful dig was like they just finished the series. I mean, and it feels like that because when you have a game that Chris Sale starts, Yoshinobu Yamamoto on the other end, and you win that game against him, it just feels like you can win the series.
12: Earlier this summer, Sale won that matchup between those two great starting pitchers, and Yamamoto wins it here tonight. A lot of help from the defense and also from the bullpen. So now we turn to game number four. That'll be Mally against Tyler Glasnow, who when he is on and when he's throwing strikes, he can be absolutely unhittable. We saw Mally earlier in the playoffs throw the ball quite well, though he went seven strong innings.
17: Yeah, you're not going to see maybe the same swing and miss from Tyler number two, which is Mally, but Tyler number one, Tyler Glasnow, that's what he does. No one gets more swing and miss on this staff and honestly in baseball as far as starting pitchers are concerned than Tyler Glasnow. Key for him will be throwing strikes, but I think another really strong matchup, even though it's game number four.
12: It's going to be do or die for the Atlanta Braves. They need to win or their season is over. If they win, the series will return to Los Angeles for a fifth and deciding game on Friday. We'll see what happens tomorrow right here on ESPN Radio. For Jess Mendoza, I'm Dave O'Brien on your home for every pitch of the postseason. 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
15: All right, Dave, all four series continue on Wednesday, both of the National League series and the two American League series resume. The quadruple header starting with the Guardians, White Sox, Chicago up 2-0. They can complete a sweep at home after taking the first two in Cleveland. The Yankees, meanwhile, dropped the first two on the road at the Trop, trying to avoid a sweep at home at the hands of the Rays. Yankees manager Aaron Boone.
18: 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That's, you know, obviously we're completely up against it now. So, you know, we gotta bring it tomorrow night.
15: 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Again, the Guardians and White Sox start the quadruple header coverage. 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
19: 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Calling for the football. He's back. He's looking. He's still looking. He starts to run. He is firing. Complete. Touchdown. Smitty. 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
15: Sports Radio 94 WIP. Jalen Hurts has had his share of success when he has time in the pocket. Tuesday, a significant change, perhaps, to that confidence in the pocket. Two-time All-Pro right tackle Lane Johnson announcing his retirement, saying that upon reflection, his priorities have changed. Quote, right now it's critical I focus on my mental health.
21: This is not something that came out of nowhere for Lane Johnson. In fact, this is something that I'm told he strongly considered this past summer before confirming and committing to the Philadelphia Eagles that he wanted to play this season. Mental health has always been at the forefront for him. There's also a personal situation involving people close to him that he has been dealing with for the last several weeks. You mentioned that he stepped away before last week's game. That was one of the warning signs for the Philadelphia Eagles, and actually that has happened a few times in the past. Right right before the game, and Lane Johnson decides simply cannot get out on the field. And as he mentioned in his retirement announcement, he doesn't want to be there, doesn't want to be on the field unless he is fully 100% committed. He did not feel like he could do that, so now he steps away for good, one of the best tackles of the last decade or so, officially retiring.
15: Insider Ian Rappaport from the NFL Network. The tangible impact, wins and losses. The Eagles, 122 wins, 63 losses when Johnson started. They were 18-30 when he was not in the lineup. He missed four practices during training camp for personal reasons. Returned in August, saying at the time that this would likely be his final season, but he steps away now and calls it a career. ESPN analyst Booger McFarland.
0: Well, first and foremost, I hope Lane's okay. Like, this is not normal to retire at the start of a season during the season. So whatever he's dealing with off the field, I hope he and his family can take care of that, and I wish him the best. Congrats on a tremendous career. Like, he's one of the best right tackles to ever play the game. He's a first ballot Hall of Famer. I think that if you are a historian of the game and you understand the game of football, what he did. Think about this. Offensive line wasn't his first position. Mm-mm. He switched positions and turned into an offensive lineman and a Hall of Fame offensive lineman at that. And so just congrats on a great career, man. Outstanding player. And I just hope that whatever is going on off the field, he's able to deal with, because life goes on beyond football. He's still a young man and has a lot more life to live.
15: Jalen Hurts QBR, 66 with Lane Johnson on the field, 46 without him. Lane Johnson, not the only athlete out in Philly. That's next. SportsCenter All Night continues. It's ESPN Radio.
1: 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South Carolina marches into Gainesville looking to pull off a statement upset against the 4-1 16th ranked Florida Gators. 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
2: For the first time in 53 years, the New York Knicks are the world champs.
3: It's a surreal feeling. I still don't believe it.
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1: Knicks are just a few months removed from the emotional high of their first NBA championship in 53 years, but now the reality of business. Talks on a contract extension with Karl-Anthony Towns not going smoothly. He's eligible for a four-year, $277 million max extension, but is reportedly feeling disrespected. The deal on the table is far shy of that. He says the chances of having a new deal by the start of the season don't look good. When it was pointed out that he helped the Knicks snap a five-decade-long title drought, quote, "No bleep, Sherlock. I just won a championship. You think it was pretty easy." ESPN's Vince Goodwill.
6: If you're Karl-Anthony Towns, guys, his max is around $273, $274, $275 million. Taking a $76 million haircut is a non-starter for Karl-Anthony Towns at this stage. Even if that is $50 million, that is a $75 million haircut. Can they find a compromise in the middle? Don't forget, Josh Hart is up for an extension. In a year, OG Anunoby is up for an extension. I didn't say Jalen Brunson because we can assume that he's going to get all of his money and is not giving a cent back. Can you keep this team together, or are the Knicks as an organization and a franchise satisfied with winning one championship in the last 53 years?
1: Knicks owner James Dolan says the team will not go into the second spending apron. That means some tough decisions going to have to be made. Earlier on ESPN Radio, our David Dennis Jr.
7: James Dolan is reminding us why people hated him for all these years. This is the thing. Like, they won a championship, and he goes out and he gets to do all the talking. Kind of made a fool of himself during the finals, but it's all washed away by the Knicks winning. But in the NBA, when you're in the championship level, and you, especially when you win one, you kind of go into the second apron.
1: Yeah.
7: And for him to immediately say, "I'm not going to second apron," for no real reason, just ideological reason of him being like, "I'm the man." He should go into the second apron. You're making more money than just about anybody else in the league. You can afford it. This is just about stubbornness and wanting to do it his way. And now you have Karl-Anthony Towns, who has sacrificed so much for the Knicks. Like, when they lose, he's the guy that everybody points at. He just wants his bag. And the idea that he should give up money, a la Jalen Brunson, who kind of didn't really give up money, is just Jim Dolan making problems that should not exist.
1: The deal reportedly on the table, about $200 million, which would be $77 million shy of the max. Meanwhile, in Philly, the Sixers losing some roster depth. An MRI confirming Tuesday that center Ariel Hakpoti suffered a torn right Achilles in the preseason opener on Monday. ESPN's Dave McMenamin.
8: We know that this is a very deep Sixers team. If you're going to point to one kind of problematic or soft area of their lineup, it is at center. And obviously, Joel Embiid's missed 150 games over the last three seasons. And although he's fully healthy right now, they want to be cognizant of having appropriate backups that can give him some minutes and give him some games off, quite frankly, throughout the regular season when his body's not feeling well. Hakpoti went down just 5 minutes into the preseason opener on a non-contact right leg injury. The obviously Achilles tear, tough blow for Hakpoti personally and also for the Sixers, because they don't have a ton of options to fill his spot. Now, obviously, they also have Adembona, who's going to be their backup center. He's dealing with a left foot injury right now, but they expect him back at some point this preseason. They brought in Taco Fall, the 7'5" former Celtics, to see if he could have a chance to make the team on a two-way roster spot. But if they want to use a full-fledged roster spot to fill the role that Hakpoti had, even if they get the disabled player exception, they're only going to have about $1.8 million below the cap in order to sign a player. That's not enough to sign a guy on a vet minimum contract. And so they're going to either have to try to get someone like Fall or someone else in the two-way spot, or possibly waive Jabari Walker, who's only on a partially guaranteed contract, in order up in order to open up more roster maneuverability and sign someone. But if you watched Walker last night, after Okporty went out, he had 11 points and 11 rebounds and played stretch five.
1: Phillies $1.8 million below the first apron, so they can't sign a player to replace Okporty to their open roster spot without either waiving a player or making a small trade to free up more space. Phillies regular season opener October 20th in New York against the Knicks. SportsCenter All Night, ESPN Radio. Speaking of New York, on the ice, Rangers pulling away from the Islanders for another win.
9: Box around the boards. Net is empty. Lafreniere for the hat trick. He scores. Well, Dave, that's a way to get off the schneid. A hat trick for Lafreniere.
10: They don't ask you how. They just ask you how many. And that's number three for him on the night.
1: And his third career hat trick for Lafreniere. Rangers a 5-2 win over the Islanders, 880 ESPN New York. Rangers a four-game win streak since losing their season opener. Maple Leafs were down 3-0 in their game Tuesday, but rallied to go to overtime with the Predators tied at 4.
9: Here's Nylander again, working out front. There's the shot! Scores! Austin Matthews, absolute hero stuff from the folks you expect to be heroes. The Leafs win 5-4.
1: His second goal, and it comes with 14 seconds left in overtime. TSN 1050, Maple Leafs a 5-4 overtime win. Sabres beat the Wild 3-2 in overtime. Owen Power with the game winner. Golden Knights pulling away from the Kraken.
11: One penalty released. Centering try, Barbashev right. Hurdle tucks it home at the right post. It's a power play goal, and the Knights lead 6-1 with 10:17 to go in the third period.
1: It would be a 6-2 win for the Golden Knights over the Kraken. Hurdle with two goals and two assists. Third career game with multiple goals and multiple assists. Fox Sports 98.9 with the win. Hurricanes a 6-4 win over the Canadiens. Six goals for Carolina. That's one more than they had in their first three games combined to begin the season. Sebastian Aho, team high, four goals in three games thus far this season. Baseball series continuing. That's next. SportsCenter All Night. It's ESPN Radio.
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11: Snooze off. Sunday morning football's on NFL Network. The early bird special is on as Jalen Hurts and the Eagles fly in to take on Trevor Lawrence and the Jaguars in the London game. Then it's all eyes on Monday night football in L.A. Josh Allen and the Bills take on Matthew Stafford and the Rams. 2 days, two star-studded matchups. 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Eagles-Jaguars Sunday at 9:30 a.m. Eastern on NFL Network and Bills-Rams Monday at 8 p.m. Eastern on ABC, ESPN, also on the ESPN app.
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14: Lionel Messi plays his final action with his national team. Lane Johnson announcing his retirement from the NFL. Padres stay alive in the National League.
15: Left on left, Romero fires. Swing and a high fly ball, well struck. Right field, Frelick back at the wall, jumps, it's gone! Home run! Jake Cronenworth will touch them all. And the Padres have the lead. And a swing and a one hop, gobbled up by Bogart, steps on second for one, on to first, two! And that ends the game! Oh my goodness! An absolute rocket to the shortstop, and a one hopper that Bogarts turns into a 6-3 game-ending double play. How do you like that? And the Padres win it 4-3, and they force a game four.
14: They live to see another day. Padres with the one-run victory. Brewers had the tying run on base before that game-ending double play. Padres avoid being swept, force a game four, as you heard here on ESPN Radio. Boog Shambi and Doug Glanville had the call for us. Back to San Diego. Boog.
15: Jay, thanks so much. Padres win it 4-3, and I guess start at the end. Michael King closes it out to get the final six outs, and we had drama.
16: I mean, did we ever? And these two teams, I mean, it's a fun matchup. They're different styles, but yet they seem to complement each other in ways to just make

0: one after the other.
1: Yeah, and with aggression from the managers. So that's what you've got to do. And, oh, another close one. You look at the at-bats, the Padres end up getting production from an unlikely source of Jake Cronenworth, who hit a big home run.
0: Absolutely. And, you know, if a left-hander, he's been struggling a lot of this season. And, wow, he sat on a slider and got one and hit it out. And that's what it takes. You know, everybody's done their part. If you look over the course of 162 games, everybody in that clubhouse carried the team at some point, had a big hit. So when you can consolidate in the postseason where you're all doing it on one given day, that's what it takes to win these ball games. And from Cronenworth to the great Samad Taylor stealing the bag, they really did everything they needed to do to stay one run ahead of the Brewers.
1: Padres force a game four and win it by the final of 4-3. For Doug Glanville, I'm John Ciambi, right here in your home for every pitch of the postseason. Major League Baseball on ESPN Radio and the ESPN app. Now we send it back to Jay Reynolds in the studio.
2: All right, Boog, the Padres getting their first win at home when facing elimination since the NLCS in 1984. Excluding the 2020 season when, because of COVID, there were no fans. But the Padres stay alive. They force a game four. Meanwhile, in Atlanta, it's the Dodgers who take the pivotal game three of a series that was tied 1-1 heading into Tuesday.
3: Here's the swing and a high fly ball deep left field. This one's going to carry back, and that ball is gone. Kike Hernandez with a two-run shot. Kike, Mr. October, strikes again. And this one, no chance for Dubon to make a play on. And that will make it 2-0 Dodgers.
2: Dodgers would score three runs in the fourth inning and go on to a 3-1 win over the Braves in Game 3. Dave O'Brien had the call here on ESPN Radio. Dodgers scoring all 10 runs this postseason via the home run. Kike Hernandez getting the scoring underway in Game 3 with the two-run homer in the fourth inning. And after the win, spoke with our Jeff Passan.
4: Kike, it's October. You do magical things. This happens every year. What did you see from Chris Sale there on that pitch in a 0-0 game in the fourth inning?
5: Honestly, kind of surprised that he went, you know, back-to-back changeups, quote-unquote, his worst pitch, even though it's still a good pitch. I was shocked. But to be honest with you, that at-bat...
6: Halloween!
5: That at-bat, I was, you know, the first two at-bats kind of ended early in that inning. Great job of Páez, you know, starting the rally. You know, there's been a lot of noise going around Páez, and he was able to shut that down today and, you know, help us win a game. He got on base, put a good swing on that ball right at Ozzy, and my whole mentality was to, I realized he was trying to get a ground ball, double play, but I wanted to grind out on a bat. And I think if it wasn't for the first pitch changeup just in off, because I wasn't really thinking changeup there, I would have, you know, if thanks to that pitch was the one that I hit a homer, because after that pitch, knowing where it's got to start for it to be a ball, that one kind of popped, and I just put a swing on it, and ball hit barrel, ball go far.
4: Seems like every year great things happen to the Dodgers in October, and we saw last year Yoshinobu Yamamoto. This is his first postseason start since the World Series last year. What did you see from him tonight?
5: The usual. You know, obviously we had a tough task ahead of us with Chris Sale on that mound, but we were pretty confident because we know we had our guy going, and, you know, he did what he always does. Limited damage, got into some trouble there, but limited the damage again, only gave up one, a little bit harder hit ball, that's probably a double play. So, you know, he gave us exactly what we needed. He needed to keep us in the game early, and then once we got the lead, he was able to get a little more comfortable and give us a little more depth and give the ball to the bullpen, which, you know, Tanner and Sugar did a great job too.
4: Kike, one thing you guys have done in recent years is close out series. This is a tough Braves team. It's a team that fights. What's it going to take to clinch this in a spot in the National League Championship Series?
5: I mean, if we score more than them tomorrow, we have a pretty good chance. But, you know, that's a team that's playing really good baseball on both sides of the ball, you know, offensively, defensively. They're throwing the ball really well. So, you know, we never thought this was going to be easy. We weren't really shocked that we lost the game. You know, we need to play good. We need to win. And if we win, we clinch the series. So that's what we need to do.
2: He's going to be a baseball analyst someday. As long as they score more than the other team, they have a good chance of winning. Dodgers win on Tuesday, 3-1 over the Braves. They have a 2-1 series lead. Chris Sale in the loss for Atlanta. Five innings, gave up three runs, struck out seven. His manager, Walt Weiss.
6: The Dodgers did a good job of really grinding at bats and running up his pitch count. And then they

0: And they typically do that. I mean, they have one of the lower swing rates in the league, and they force you into the zone. And probably the command wasn't perfect, but the stuff was really good still with Chris.
1: Braves trail 2-1 in the series. They are 0-8 in their history when they trail 2-1 in a best-of-five series. Wednesday, all four series continue. Game fours in the National League and the American League. We will see game three for both of the series, and both of the series can come to an end. White Sox taking the first two in Cleveland, while the Yankees dropped the first two against the Rays at the Trop. And struggling defensively with four errors in game two, New York manager Aaron Boone.
2: In a large season where you face different adversities, you've got to be able to handle that. You've got to be able to handle that within the grind. And then, you know, when you get into the postseason where everything's heightened so much, you got to be able to handle the successes and failures that come your way. We've done that so far this season, but we certainly got to answer right now here as we've had our, you know, first really difficult postseason moment as well.
1: Max Fried will get the start for the Yankees, although he's expected to become a dad any day now.
3: I mean, yeah, but I'd not like to get too into the personal stuff. But yeah, I've got a really supportive family that understands that this is my job, and it's not going to affect what happens tomorrow.
1: Yankees and Rays, game three in New York. Rays leading the series 2-0. Here's our Stephen A. Smith.
4: This is a disgrace.
5: Should be.
4: This is a disgrace. Now, I'm looking at Aaron Boone now. I've been a supporter of Aaron Boone for years. Mm-hmm. I can't support him any longer. You can't have a team out there looking like the Bad News Bears. It's bad enough that only Ben Rice is hitting the damn ball, okay, after scoring 18 runs against the Red Sox. But you can't have a professional baseball team in Major League Baseball looking like this. This is disgraceful, okay? Five different people made errors.
5: Yeah.
4: What the hell have y'all been doing? What the hell is going on? I can't believe it. It's just a comedy of error, and the Yankees are down 2-0.
5: Yeah.
4: They're probably going to lose the damn series. 12 of the 18 innings after scoring 18 runs against Boston. 12 of the 18 innings in this series, they've been 3-and-out. 3-and-out in 12 of the 18 innings.
1: Game three in New York, also game three in Chicago. White Sox heading home with a 2-0 series lead on the Guardians. Guardians manager Stephen Vogt.
6: I think we've played in a lot of environments, you know, over the course of the year. You know, you go on the road, there's sellouts, there's different fan bases. The first few series that we played here, it was a great crowd. I had never experienced that here in the 12 years I've been coming here. This is the first year I've experienced it. The crowd the way it is here, and so it's really exciting. I always like playing on the road when it's a exciting, loud crowd, and anticipate it's going to be just that. And our guys have played in this environment over and over again, whether it be postseasons in the past or regular season games, so expecting it to be a loud, hostile crowd that's talking a lot of smack to us from behind the dugout, and we enjoy that.
1: Guardians and White Sox, the first of the quadruple header coming up on Wednesday. Our coverage, 3:30 Eastern, Major League Baseball is here on ESPN Radio. All the postseason action, every pitch of the baseball postseason, ESPN Radio and the ESPN app presented by Gusto. Right now, SportsCenter all night. Back to the NFL. Eagles have seen some struggles early this season, but they're 2-2, game behind the Giants in the NFC East. Philly, though, losing a key member of its offense Tuesday with right tackle Lane Johnson announcing his retirement. A 36-year-old admitting this summer that the work-life balance was weighing on him. Parents dealing with health issues, his oldest child entering the teenage years. Quote, it's hard to get time back, especially those years. Now he says he'll walk away and focus on the mental aspect. He has a Hall of Fame-worthy career and an obvious impact on the field for the Eagles. ESPN analyst Marcus Spears, Mina Kimes, Dan Orlovsky.
7: First of all, you hope that Lane Johnson, whatever might be off the field, gets figured out outside of like the desire to retire from football because of the personal matter stuff. It's a significant loss on the field. I mean, this guy's one of the greats, the all-time greats of the last decade or so in the NFL. Two-time Super Bowl champion, five-time All-Pro, six-time Pro Bowler. He is one of the key cornerstones of an organization that is notoriously an offensive line driven organization, and he'll be dearly missed, not only on the field, but I'm sure his leadership. It's a significant loss for Philly in an area that they are very much so struggling.
8: Yeah, sometimes players with those types of resumes, they get some of those awards because they just get written in because people are accustomed to writing them in. not the case with Lane Johnson. Like, his play has not declined. He is one of the best offensive linemen of his generation, as Dan said. And when you dig into the numbers, I remember this when he was last injured, the on-off splits are dramatic when he plays and when he doesn't play. For Jalen Hurts in particular, when Lane Johnson plays versus when he doesn't, you're talking about the difference between one of the best offenses and quarterbacks in football versus one of the worst. Like, this is not an insignificant discrepancy, as we obviously saw last week. So this is already an offensive line that was struggling at multiple positions. The thought was, well, at least they're okay at tackle. They'll figure it out in the interior. Now, really, like, three of the positions, you have big question marks. And, of course, they don't have Jeff Stoutland, their longtime offensive line coach, there anymore. So a lot of questions and concerns.
5: Like Dan said in the beginning, you just hope that the stuff that he's dealing with is able to be rectified and he can move forward and be at peace with this decision to retire. The other part to this is, too, like, the game is hard to play. And sometimes the human side and the human element gets lost, especially when we in the middle of a season and all the conversation is about how bad the Philadelphia Eagles look and the offensive line needs to be retooled. And we'll have time for that and time for that discussion. But more importantly, I think the NFL just celebrate Lane Johnson. He's going to be a Hall of Famer. He's one of the best tackles to ever play the game. And he literally was a part of an offensive line and a team where we saw do it at the highest level. Win Super Bowls, go to all pros, be a Pro Bowler, ingratiate young guys into that organization. His leadership will be missed. His obviously, his ability, they'll miss it on the field. But I think sometimes, just like with Jason Kelce, who's with us now, sometimes there's a bigger void when certain players leave. Mm. And I'm sure Lane Johnson is going to be one of those guys where you look around the locker room and say, damn, man, Lane not here anymore. So Howie has a lot of work to do. The offensive line and the guys left on this team has a lot to do. But kudos to Lane, man. Everybody wish they wish they could play that long at that level, and he actually did it. So we're going to celebrate what he was able to do with his career.
1: Eagles right now tied with the Cowboys in the division at 2-2. Cowboys opening the Week 5 schedule, hosting Tampa Bay. Dallas coming off their 4-point win over Houston. Quarterback Dak Prescott.
9: Right now, being able to hang on that. I mean, you know, you didn't really go over the film that much with the coaches. You know, you just talk about the wins and loss and the must wins and the plan to win. And then after that, you know, you turn the page and you're on to the Bucs. And, you know, understanding we got a team coming here winless, how desperate they're going to be. And it's the NFL and the parity of it. And just knowing that we've got to go prove it again. Nobody cares about the win that happened last Sunday. It's about what we do now. And it's about us putting out our best version of ourselves come Thursday.
1: Cowboys facing a Bucs team in need of a win. 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
15: 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The contents are those of the authors and do not necessarily represent the official views of, nor an endorsement by, CDC, HHS, or the U.S. government.
16: Kevin Kugler here from Thursday Night Football on Westwood One. 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Dallas is looking for back-to-back wins following last week's second-half comeback victory over the Texans. Don't miss it. The Bucs at the Cowboys on Thursday Night Football.
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17: I'm Chief Meteorologist Jeff Lyons with your 14 First Alert forecast. For the overnight hours, clear and cool with a low of 50 degrees. On Wednesday, sunny but a little bit warmer with a high of 84. Wednesday night, clear again with a low of 57. And on Thursday, sunny and pleasant with a high of 83 degrees. I'm Chief Meteorologist Jeff Lyons with your 14 First Alert forecast.
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1: 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He was emotional, and Argentina crying for him. Lionel Messi marking his 208th and final game for Argentina on Tuesday. The 39-year-old had a goal and two assists in a 3-0 win in their friendly. He finishes with 126 goals in his 21 years with Argentina. ESPN analyst Casey Keller.
19: Well, I think there's 20 years now of kids growing up saying, if I do X, maybe I could have a sliver of what this guy has been able to create. When you get yourself into a situation where you're in the end of your career and people are flying around the world just to get that opportunity to watch you play one time, you know you made a massive impact on this generation, the next generation, the last generation. Look, Leo, when he was, first playing for Argentina, he was always being the player that couldn't quite live up to Maradona, couldn't quite get the job done for Argentina. And to be able to change that narrative and win a World Cup and win Copa Americas and win over a rabid fan base that felt there was never, ever going to be a player that could come close to Diego Maradona. And I would say for a large portion of Argentinians, they have now surpassed Maradona with what Lionel Messi has been able to accomplish.
1: Argentina winning its friendly on Tuesday. So did the United States, 1-0 over Canada. First shutout win against Canada since the CONCACAF Nationals League final in 2023. SportsCenter All Night, ESPN Radio. Back to hockey. Mammoth, a 5-3 win over the Devils, their first win against the Devils. Red Wings, a 5-3 win over the Senators, who suffered their first loss of the season. Panthers and Kings in L.A. was settled in the third.
20: Right side, it's Clark, lost it, and the Panthers charge in. Here's Bennett, cuts to the slot, makes a move, left side, shot, they score, and it's Matthew Tkachuk. He beats Kipper down low, and the Panthers take the lead, 2-1, with 8:40 to play here in the third.
1: 104.3 WQAM Panthers didn't lead for the first almost 244 minutes this season until that Tkachuk goal. Wasn't the only action in the game.
21: Big check in between the benches. Edmondson and Hathaway. Hathaway wants to drop the gloves, and they will. Garnett Hathaway, a heavyweight, against Joel Edmondson for the Kings. The veteran defenseman trying to latch on. Hathaway comes over the top. Then Edmondson responds with a couple of rights in front of the Kings bench. And then Edmondson takes Hathaway down right in front of the Kings bench as the players lean over the boards and holler at Edmondson and Hathaway. Hathaway started to lose his footing, and then Edmondson looked like he gave him one more shot with the right hand.
22: A couple of big bodies engaged in there after the big hit between the two benches.
21: Fourth fight of the season for the Panthers and the first for Garnett Hathaway. He gets taken down by Kings defenseman Joel Edmondson.
1: Panthers wind up winning the game. It's a 2-1 win over the Kings.
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11: 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Number 5.
1: Hurricanes opening up the offense. They beat Montreal, scoring more on Tuesday than they had in their first three games of the season. 99.9 The Fan.
24: Carolina trying to get some speed working here into the Montreal zone. Drop back for Aho. Aho, Slavin tees it up. Watch out for Beckett, and he scores! Staying with it, it is Taylor Hall. Net front all night long. His second goal of the game has put Carolina up 5-3.
11: Number 4.
1: Toronto and Nashville went deep into overtime before seeing their game decided. TSN 1050.
25: Here's Nylander again, working out front. There's the shot! Scores! Austin Matthews, absolute hero stuff from the folks you expect to be heroes. The Leafs win 5-4 in overtime.
11: Number 3.
1: Sabres and Wild also ending in overtime. WGR 550.
24: Pass up ahead to Tage Thompson. Here's

0: the Dodgers go deep and take control of their series in Atlanta. Dave O'Brien with our call.
1: And the 0-1 swinging a high fly ball. That's well hit right field. That's deep. Backing up Thomas all the way to the wall. Kiss it goodbye. Home run, Freddie Freeman. And this time, no one can catch it. No one can steal one from him. And the Dodgers hit their second home run of the fourth inning off of Chris Sale.
2: Number one.
0: The other National League series will see a game four.
1: And a swing and a one hop. Gobbled up by Bogart. Steps on second for one. On to first, two. And that ends the game. Oh, my goodness. An absolute rocket to the shortstop. And a one hopper that Bogart turns into a 6-3 game-ending double play.
0: Padres stay alive, as Boog Shambi called it for us. Brewers have lost now 12 straight road playoff games dating back to 2018. This particular series is the third division series all time where each of the first three games have been decided by one run. Philly bidding farewell to a key player. That's next. SportsCenter all night. It's ESPN Radio.
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13: pivotal Game 3 between the Dodgers and Braves.
1: Swinging a high fly ball that's well hit right field. That's deep. Backing up Thomas all the way to the wall. Kiss it goodbye. Home run, Freddie Freeman.
13: The Padres trying to keep their season alive.
1: Swing, a high fly ball. Well struck. Right field. Frelick back at the wall. Jumps.
13: One of the best O-linemen in Eagles history calls it a career.
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15: 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McKenna ripped it. 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
0: Another play date. 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If big changes in Philly, one last tango in Buenos Aires, but in San Diego, backsword to the wall. Some dramatics in the first two games in Milwaukee. Brewers coming away with wins over the Padres in both, meaning San Diego was facing a must-win in Game 3 back home. They would open up the scoring in the bottom of the third with an RBI ground out, and then
1: May delivers. Swing and a ground ball. Base hit left field. Merrill around third. He's coming to the plate. He's in to score. And the Padres have a 2-0 lead. And the running game paying off early for Craig Stavin and the Padres.
0: Brewers getting half of it back with a William Contreras homer in the fourth. And then in the fifth, some aggressive base running.
1: Swing and a ball popped in the air out to shallow left center field. Harris is there, makes the catch. Tagging from third is Pratt. Throw to the plate is too late. And Pratt dives in safely. And the Brewers have tied this game. Man, a shallow fly out to left center field. And the Brewers aggressively running the bases. And on a sack fly, it's 2-2.
0: Padres perhaps caught a little off guard that Pratt went on that one. Maybe a different outcome at the plate if center fielder Jackson Merrill makes the catch, given the direction in which his momentum was going. Regardless, 2-2 game in the fifth. San Diego answers in the home half.
1: Left on left, Romero fires. Swing and a high fly ball. Well struck. Right field. Frelick back at the wall. Jumps. And gone. The run. Jake Cronenworth will touch them all.
0: Padres add another run in the bottom of the sixth. Xander Bogart scoring on a throwing error after avoiding the barrel of a broken bat. Two-run lead once again. Brewers get one back in the seventh. Christian Yelich, an RBI single to make it 4-3. Top nine, Brewers have the tying run on base.
1: And a swing and a one-hop. Gobbled up by Bogart. Steps on second for one. On to first, two. And that ends the game. Oh, my goodness. An absolute rocket to the shortstop. And a one-hopper that Bogarts turns into a 6-3 game-ending double play. How do you like that? And the Padres win it 4-3, and they force a Game 4.
0: Boog Sciambi calling it here on ESPN Radio. Compelling game, which the Padres win 4-3. They avoid the sweep. Their first win at home and facing elimination since 1984. Brewers, meanwhile, have lost 12 straight road playoff games. Dating back to 2018, manager Pat Murphy.
16: Yeah, we got to read and react. This playoff baseball, you know what I mean? You just kind of regroup here and see where everybody's at. I mean, the game ended like 11 minutes ago. We've used some guys. I mean, that's Erie base, third outing. Hall second, Romero second, Sensatella second. So we've got some used up guys, but we'll have some available arms tomorrow for sure. And we'll assess it tonight before we leave and come up with a plan for tomorrow. We'll worry about any other games after that if they're necessary.
0: Brewers on the short end of this one, but they still lead the series 2-1. Padres have scored first in all five games this postseason. Michael King in the Game 3 win. Gets his eighth career save, his first since 2023 with the Yankees, his first in the postseason. He was making his first relief appearance this season. Xander Bogaerts, after the win, spoke with our Aldin Gonzalez.
17: Xander, you were in the perfect spot for that last ball to make the final double play. What was it like seeing Michael King come out of the bullpen? Were you surprised to see that?
18: Yeah. It's the playoffs, you know, and everyone's available, you know, whenever they're in the bullpen. Pitched a hell of a game two, but He's the one that we needed today. It was unbelievable. It was unbelievable seeing him come in and do that after that game two performance he had. I mean, I was not. He was the last guy I was expecting to see.
17: Xander, how did you avoid the barrel of Miguel Andujar's bat out there at shortstop? Take us through that play in the sixth inning that ended up scoring a very key run in this game.
18: I took a big lead. I mean, any little bloop, any little diving play in the infield, whatever, I'm trying to score, you know. And I saw a little line drive. I avoided it, but then I also saw the bat coming at me, which was kind of crazy. So I was focused on the ball first, but then I saw like the bat, so I got a little scared. And I was ready, I mean, for a bad throw or whatever. And, I mean, as soon as that ball bounced and went by, I knew I was going. I mean, I was lucky enough to score, you know. But every run right now in the playoffs is so important, and I'm aware of that.
17: Xander, the margins have been so tight in this series. What has it been like playing these three games, and what is it going to take to win two more against that team?
18: I mean, it's a good feeling whenever you're exhausted after a baseball game. You know, that means you gave it all you had. You left everything out there. I mean, our pitcher, Nick, Yuki, Bragley, I mean, Adams. I mean, those guys did a great job, but I think the player of the game has to go to Michael King, right? I mean, him coming up, I mean, I was not expecting to see him. I saw him throw a four-seamer, 97. I was like, what are we doing? Because he just pitched a couple days ago. So, I mean, it was impressive. It was impressive.
0: Padres ended on the double play. They beat the Brewers 4-3. Milwaukee still leads the series 2-1. Wednesday, game 4. Our coverage, 9:30 Eastern here on ESPN Radio and the ESPN app. Every pitch of baseball's postseason is on ESPN Radio. Right now, SportsCenter all night. The other National League series, seeing game 3 in Atlanta. Braves and Dodgers split the first two in L.A. Dodgers going to the long ball in the third. Just not long enough.
1: The pitch, swing and a high fly ball left field, hit pretty deep, racing back to Bond on the track, at the wall, leaping up, and he made the catch right up against the yellow line. A spectacular play. Mauricio Dubon, the throw into first base, gets away, but Betts will head on back to the bag and stay there. Dubon timed that magically in left field, up against the fence, and right up against the yellow line, he pulled it back.
0: That one in the third, not long enough, but LA would learn from that, and an inning later.
1: Here's a swing and a high fly ball, deep left field. This one's going to carry back, and that ball is gone. Kike Hernandez with a two-run shot. Kike, Mr. October, strikes again. And this one, no chance for Dubon to make a play on. And that will make it 2-0 Dodgers. And the 0-1 swing and a high fly ball. That's well hit right field. That's deep. Backing up Thomas all the way to the wall. Kiss it goodbye. Home run, Freddie Freeman. And this time, no one can catch it. No one can steal one from him. And the Dodgers hit their second home run of the fourth inning off of Chris Sale. And they lead it 3-0.
0: Three runs in the fourth inning. Yoshinobu Yamamoto makes it stand.
1: Two strikes on Thomas. Here's the pitch. Swing and a foul tip to the mitt. Held by Smith. That's a strikeout. And two down. Yamamoto with his ninth tonight. And here's the 1-2 to Riley. Swing and a miss, struck him out. There's 10 in the book. Yamamoto, 10 strikeouts, a 1-2-3 seventh inning. And the Dodgers still lead it 3-1.
0: 3-1 would ultimately be the final. LA gets the win, takes a 2-1 series lead. Three runs in this one. All 10 runs scored this postseason have come via the home run. You heard the game, of course, here on ESPN Radio. Dave O'Brien, Jessica Mendoza had the call for us. Back to Atlanta. Dave?
1: Jay, thank you very much. They're filing out pretty unhappily here in Atlanta, 42,000 strong tonight, as their beloved Braves fall to the Dodgers by a final score of 3-1. So it's a 2-1 lead heading into game 4. Something about the Dodgers this time of the year, obviously tremendous talent. They have this gigantic payroll. They have all these all-star players, but they've got a grit about them. And just the way the game ended, Mookie Betts with a tough dig at short, low throw, Freddie Freeman, who always seems to be there in the clutch, scoops it out of the dirt. They win the ball game.
19: This one felt different, though. And you mentioned how they have the best away record than any other team in baseball. And as much as they were trying in games one and two, don't get me wrong, but there was something different about understanding Chris Sale on the other side. And they felt like they really had to get this one done. And the celebration after Freddie made that beautiful dig was like they just finished the series. I mean, and it feels like that because when you have a game that Chris Sale starts, Yoshinobu Yamamoto on the other end, and you win that game against him, it just feels like you can win the series.
1: Earlier this summer, Sale won that matchup between those two great starting pitchers, and Yamamoto wins it here tonight. A lot of help from the defense and also from the bullpen. So now we turn to game number four. That'll be Mally against Tyler Glass now, who when he is on and when he's throwing strikes, he can be absolutely unhittable. We saw Mally earlier in the playoffs throw the ball quite well, though he went seven strong innings.
19: Yeah, you're not going to see maybe the same swing and miss from Tyler number two, which is Mally, but Tyler number one and Tyler Glass now, that's what he does. No one gets more swing and miss on this staff and honestly in baseball as far as starting pitchers are concerned than Tyler Glass now. Key for him will be throwing strikes, but I think another really strong matchup, even though it's game number four.
1: It's going to be do or die for the Atlanta Braves. They need to win or their season is over. If they win, the series will return to Los Angeles for a fifth and deciding game on Friday. We'll see what happens tomorrow right here on ESPN Radio. For Jess Mendoza, I'm Dave O'Brien on your home for every pitch of the postseason. 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
0: All right, Dave, all four series continue on Wednesday, both of the National League series and the two American League series resume. The quadruple header starting with the Guardians, White Sox, Chicago up 2-0. They can complete a sweep at home after taking the first two in Cleveland. The Yankees, meanwhile, dropped the first two on the road at the Trop, trying to avoid a sweep at home at the hands of the Rays. Yankees manager Aaron Boone:
20: this group has done a really good job all year of bouncing back through a tough game, through some tough moments in the season, and handled it all very well. So that's my expectation this time. It has to be. That's, obviously we're completely up against it now. So, we gotta bring it tomorrow night.
0: All four games on Wednesday, of course, here on ESPN Radio. Again, the Guardians and White Sox start the quadruple header coverage. Our coverage starts at 3:30 Eastern time. 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
21: Hurts. Calling for the football. He's back. He's looking. He's still looking. He starts to run. He is firing. Complete. Touchdown. Smitty. Devontae Smith. 22 yards.
22: Listen, Jalen Hurts climbing the pocket here, buys himself a little bit of time. 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
0: Sports Radio 94 WIP. Jalen Hurts has had his share of success when he has time in the pocket. Tuesday, a significant change, perhaps, to that confidence in the pocket. Two-time All-Pro right tackle Lane Johnson announcing his retirement, saying that upon reflection, his priorities have changed. Quote, right now it's critical I focus on my mental health.
23: This is not something that came out of nowhere for Lane Johnson. In fact, this is something that I'm told he strongly considered this past summer before confirming and committing to the Philadelphia Eagles that he wanted to play this season. Mental health has always been at the forefront for him. There's also a personal situation involving people close to him that he has been dealing with for the last several weeks. You mentioned that he stepped away before last week's game. That was one of the warning signs for the Philadelphia Eagles, and actually that has happened a few times in the past, right before the game, and Lane Johnson decides simply cannot get out on the field. And as he mentioned in his retirement announcement, he doesn't want to be there, doesn't want to be on the field unless he is fully 100% committed. He did not feel like he could do that, so now he steps away for good, one of the best tackles of the last decade or so, officially retiring.
0: Insider Ian Rappaport from the NFL Network. The tangible impact, wins and losses. The Eagles, 122 wins, 63 losses when Johnson started. They were 18-30 when he was not in the lineup. He missed four practices during training camp for personal reasons. Returned in August, saying at the time that this would likely be his final season, but he steps away now and calls it a career. ESPN analyst Booger McFarland:
3: Well, first and foremost, I hope Lane's okay. Like, this is not normal to retire at the start of a season during the season. So whatever he's dealing with off the field, I hope he and his family can take care of that, and I wish him the best. Congrats on a tremendous career. Like, he's one of the best right tackles to ever play the game. He's a first ballot Hall of Famer. I think that if you are a historian of the game and you understand the game of football, what he did. Think about this. Offensive line wasn't his first position. Mm-mm. He switched positions and turned into an offensive lineman and a Hall of Fame offensive lineman at that. And so just congrats on a great career, man. Outstanding player. And I just hope that whatever is going on off the field, he's able to deal with, because life goes on beyond football. He's still a young man and has a lot more life to live.
0: Jalen Hurts, QBR, 66 with Lane Johnson on the field, 46 without him. Lane Johnson, not the only athlete out in Philly. That's next. SportsCenter All Night continues. It's ESPN Radio.
4: 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Confidence is soaring in New England following a huge road win in Buffalo. Now the Patriots face another tough test as Kirk Cousins and a 3-1 Las Vegas Raiders come to town. 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
28: 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Then it's all eyes on Monday Night Football in L.A. 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
3: It's a surreal feeling. I still don't believe it.
4: I don't even know how to put it into words, and that's my job.
5: Tonight, we play like we won to go home champions.
1: Knicks are just a few months removed from the emotional high of their first NBA championship in 53 years. But now the reality of business, talks on a contract extension with Karl-Anthony Towns, not going smoothly. He's eligible for a four-year, $277 million max extension, but is reportedly feeling disrespected. The deal on the table is far shy of that. He says the chances of having a new deal by the start of the season don't look good. When it was pointed out that he helped the Knicks snap a five-decade-long title drought, quote, no bleep, Sherlock. I just won a championship. You think it was pretty easy. ESPN's Vince Goodwill.
6: If you're Karl-Anthony Towns, guys, his max is around $273, $274, $275 million. Taking a $76 million haircut is a non-starter for Karl-Anthony Towns at this stage, even if that is $50 million. That is a $75 million haircut. Can they find a compromise in the middle? Don't forget, Josh Hart is up for an extension. In a year, OG Anunoby is up for an extension. I didn't say Jalen Brunson because we can assume that he's going to get all of his money and is not giving a cent back. Can you keep this team together, or are the Knicks as an organization and a franchise satisfied with winning one championship in the last 53 years?
1: Knicks owner James Dolan says the team will not go into the second spending apron. That means some tough decisions going to have to be made. Earlier on ESPN Radio, our David Dennis Jr.
7: James Dolan is reminding us why people hated him for all these years. This is the thing. Like, they won a championship, and he goes out and he gets to do all the talking. Kind of made a fool of himself during the finals, but it's all washed away by the Knicks winning. But in the NBA, when you're in the championship level, and you, especially when you win one, you kind of go into the second apron.
1: Yeah.
7: And for him to immediately say, I'm not going to second apron for no real reason, just ideological reason of him being like, I'm the man. He should go into the second apron. You making more money than just about anybody else in the league. You can afford it. This is just about stubbornness and wanting to do it his way. And now you have Karl-Anthony Towns, who has sacrificed so much for the Knicks. Like, when they lose, he's the guy that everybody points at. He just wants his bag. And the idea that he should give up money, a la Jalen Brunson, who kind of didn't really give up money, is just Jim Dolan making problems that should not exist.
1: The deal reportedly on the table, about $200 million, which would be $77 million shy of the max. Meanwhile, in Philly, the Sixers losing some roster depth. An MRI confirming Tuesday that center Ariel Hakpoti suffered a torn right Achilles in the preseason opener on Monday. ESPN's Dave McMenamin.
8: We know that this is a very deep Sixers team. If you're going to point to one kind of problematic or soft area of their lineup, it is at center. And obviously Joel Embiid's missed 150 games over the last three seasons. And although he's fully healthy right now, they want to be cognizant of having appropriate backups that can give him some minutes and give him some games off, quite frankly, throughout the regular season when his body's not feeling well. Hakpoti went down just 5 minutes into the preseason opener on a non-contact right leg injury. The obviously Achilles tear, tough blow for Hakpoti personally and also for the Sixers, because they don't have a ton of options to fill his spot. Now, obviously, they also have Adembona, who's going to be their backup center. He's dealing with a left foot injury right now, but they expect him back at some point this preseason. They brought in Taco Fall, the 7'5" former Celtic, to see if he could have a chance to make the team on a two-way roster spot. But if they want to use a full-fledged roster spot to fill the role that Hakpoti had, even if they get the disabled player exception, they're only going to have about $1.8 million below the cap in order to sign a player. That's not enough to sign a guy on a vet minimum contract. And so they're going to either have to try to get someone like Fall or someone else in the two-way spot, or possibly waive Jabari Walker, who's only on a partially guaranteed contract, in order to open up more roster maneuverability and sign someone. But if you watched Walker last night, after Hakpoti went out, he had 11 points and 11 rebounds and played stretch five.
1: Phillies 1.8 million below the first apron, so they can't sign a player to replace Huck Porty to their open roster spot without either waiving a player or making a small trade to free up more space. Phillies regular season opener October 20th in New York against the Knicks. SportsCenter All Night, ESPN Radio. Speaking of New York, on the ice, Rangers pulling away from the Islanders for another win.
9: Box around the boards. Net is empty. Lafreniere for the hat trick. He scores. Well, Dave, that's a way to get off the schneid. A hat trick for Lafreniere.
10: They don't ask you how. They just ask you how many. And that's number three for him on the night.
1: And his third career hat trick for Lafreniere. Rangers a 5-2 win of the Islanders, 880 ESPN New York. Rangers a four-game win streak since losing their season opener. Maple Leafs were down 3-love in their game Tuesday, but rallied to go to overtime with the Predators tied at 4.
11: Here's Nylander again, working out front. There's the shot!
1: His second goal, and it comes with 14 seconds left in overtime. TSN 1050, Maple Leafs a 5-4 overtime win. Sabres beat the Wild 3-2 in overtime. Owen Power with the game winner. Golden Knights pulling away from the Kraken.
12: One penalty released. Centering try, Barbashev right. Hurdle tucks it home at the right post. It's a power play goal, and the Knights lead 6-1 with 10:17 to go in the third period.
1: It would be a 6-2 win for the Golden Knights over the Kraken. Hurdle with two goals and two assists. Third career game with multiple goals and multiple assists. Fox Sports 98.9 with the win. Hurricanes a 6-4 win over the Canadiens. Six goals for Carolina. That's one more than they had in their first three games combined to begin the season. Sebastian Aho, team high, four goals in three games thus far this season. Baseball series continuing. That's next. SportsCenter All Night at ESPN Radio.
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21: Snooze off. 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The early bird special is on as Jalen Hurts and the Eagles fly in to take on Trevor Lawrence and the Jaguars in the London game. Then it's all eyes on Monday Night Football in L.A. Josh Allen and the Bills take on Matthew Stafford and the Rams. 2 days, two star-studded matchups. It's on. Eagles-Jaguars Sunday at 9:30 a.m. Eastern on NFL Network and Bills-Rams Monday at 8 p.m. Eastern on ABC, ESPN, also on the ESPN app.
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1: Four series continue in Major League Baseball. More on that coming up this morning on Unsportsmanlike. 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
1: Lionel Messi plays his final action with his national team. Lane Johnson announcing his retirement from the NFL. Padres stay alive in the National League.
2: Left on left, Romero fires. Swing and a high fly ball, well struck. Right field, Frelick back at the wall, jumps, it's gone! Home run! Jake Cronenworth will touch the ball. And the Padres have the lead. And a swing and a one hop, gobbled up by Bogart. Steps on second for one, on to first, two! And that ends the game! Oh my goodness! An absolute rocket to the shortstop, and a one-hopper that Bogarts turns into a 6-3 game-ending double play. How do you like that? And the Padres win it 4-3, and they force a game four.
1: They live to see another day. Padres with the one-run victory. Brewers had the tying run on base before that game-ending double play. Padres avoid being swept, force a game four, as you heard here on ESPN Radio. Boog Sciambi and Doug Glanville had the call for us. Back to San Diego. Boog?
2: Jay, thanks so much. Padres win it 4-3, and I guess start at the end. Michael King closes it out to get the final six outs, and we had drama.
3: I mean, did we ever? And these two teams, I mean, it's a fun matchup. They're different styles, but yet they seem to complement each other in ways to just make this every inning, every pitch is something close. And look, Michael King starts game two, phenomenal in the first series in the wild card, and then comes in relief. And we learned that Mason Miller is out, and we learned that Adrian Morejon is also out, two of the top relievers, and he's able to come in and give them two strong innings to be able to close the game when they absolutely their backs against the wall. So that really circles the story. But we're watching teams play with aggression on the bases, stealing bags, putting themselves in scoring position, and then big hit, timely hit after.

0: That's what it takes to win these ball games. And from Cronenworth to the great Samad Taylor still in the bag, they really did everything they needed to do to stay one run ahead of the Brewers.
1: Padres force a game four and win it by the final of 4-3. For Doug Glanville, I'm John Ciambi, right here in your home for every pitch of the postseason. 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
2: All right, Boog, the Padres getting their first win at home when facing elimination since the NLCS in 1984. Excluding the 2020 season when, because of COVID, there were no fans. But the Padres stay alive. They force a game four. Meanwhile, in Atlanta, it's the Dodgers who take the pivotal game three of a series that was tied 1-1 heading into Tuesday.
3: Here's a swing and a high fly ball deep left field. This one's going to carry back, and that ball is gone. Kike Hernandez with a two-run shot. Kike, Mr. October, strikes again. And this one, no chance for Dubon to make a play on. And that will make it 2-0 Dodgers.
2: Dodgers would score three runs in the fourth inning and go on to a 3-1 win over the Braves in Game 3. Dave O'Brien had the call here on ESPN Radio. Dodgers scoring all 10 runs this postseason via the home run. Kike Hernandez getting the scoring underway in Game 3 with the two-run homer in the fourth inning. And after the win, spoke with our Jeff Passan.
4: Kike, it's October. You do magical things. This happens every year. What did you see from Chris Sale there on that pitch in a 0-0 game in the fourth inning?
5: Honestly, kind of surprised that he went, you know, back-to-back changeups, quote-unquote, his worst pitch, even though it's still a good pitch. I was shocked. But to be honest with you, that at-bat.
6: Halloween!
5: That at-bat, I was, the first two at-bats kind of ended early in that inning. Great job of Páez, you know, starting the rally. You know, there's been a lot of noise going around Páez, and he was able to shut that down today and, you know, help us win a game. He got on base, put a good swing on that ball right at Ozzie, and my whole mentality was to, I realized he was trying to get a ground ball, double play, but I wanted to grind out on a bat. And I think if it wasn't for the first pitch changeup just in off, because I wasn't really thinking changeup there, I would have, you know, if thanks to that pitch was the one that I hit a homer, because after that pitch, knowing where it's got to start for it to be a ball, that one kind of popped, and I just put a swing on it, and ball hit barrel, ball go far.
4: Seems like every year great things happen to the Dodgers in October, and we saw last year Yoshinobu Yamamoto. This is his first postseason start since the World Series last year. What did you see from him tonight?
5: The usual. You know, obviously we had a tough task ahead of us with Chris Sale on that mound, but we were pretty confident because we know we had our guy going, and, you know, he did what he always does. Limited damage, got into some trouble there, but limited the damage again, only gave up one, a little bit harder hit ball, that's probably a double play. So, you know, he gave us exactly what we needed. He needed to keep us in the game early, and then once we got the lead, he was able to get a little more comfortable and give us a little more depth and give the ball to the bullpen, which, you know, Tanner and Sugar did a great job too.
4: Kike, one thing you guys have done in recent years is close out series. This is a tough Braves team. It's a team that fights. What's it going to take to clinch this in a spot in the National League Championship Series?
5: If we score more than them tomorrow, we have a pretty good chance. But, you know, that's a team that's playing really good baseball on both sides of the ball, you know, offensively, defensively. They're throwing the ball really well. So, you know, we never thought this was going to be easy. We weren't really shocked that we lost the game. You know, we need to play good. We need to win. And if we win, we clinch the series. So that's what we need to do.
2: He's going to be a baseball analyst someday. As long as they score more than the other team, they have a good chance of winning. Dodgers win on Tuesday, 3-1 over the Braves. They have a 2-1 series lead. Chris Sale in the loss for Atlanta. Five innings, gave up three runs, struck out seven. His manager, Walt Weiss.
7: The Dodgers did a good job of really grinding at bats and running up his pitch count. And they typically do that. I mean, they have one of the lower swing rates in the league, and they force you into the zone. And probably the command wasn't perfect, but the stuff was really good still with Chris.
2: Braves trail 2-1 in the series. They are 0-8 in their history when they trail 2-1 in a best-of-five series. Wednesday, all four series continue. Game fours in the National League and the American League. We will see game three for both of the series, and both of the series can come to an end. White Sox taking the first two in Cleveland, while the Yankees dropped the first two against the Rays at the Trop. and struggling defensively with four errors in game two. New York manager Aaron Boone

0: in a large season where you face different adversities, you've got to be able to handle that. You've got to be able to handle that within the grind. And then, you know, when you get into the postseason where everything's heightened so much, you got to be able to handle the successes and failures that come your way. We've done that so far this season, but we certainly got to answer right now here as we've had our, you know, first really difficult postseason moment as well.
1: Max Fried will get the start for the Yankees, although he's expected to become a dad any day now.
2: I mean, yeah, but I'd not like to get too into the personal stuff. But yeah, I've got a really supportive family that understands that this is my job, and it's not going to affect what happens tomorrow.
1: Yankees and Rays, game 3 in New York. Rays leading the series 2-0. Here's our Stephen A. Smith.
3: This is a disgrace.
4: Should be.
3: This is a disgrace. Now, I'm looking at Aaron Boone now. I've been a supporter of Aaron Boone for years. Mm-hmm. I can't support him any longer. You can't have a team out there looking like the Bad News Bears. It's bad enough that only Ben Rice is hitting the damn ball, okay, after scoring 18 runs against the Red Sox. But you can't have a professional baseball team in Major League Baseball looking like this. This is disgraceful, okay? 5 different people made errors.
4: Yeah.
3: What the hell have y'all been doing? What the hell is going on? I can't believe it. It's just a comedy of error, and the Yankees are down 2-0.
4: Yeah.
3: They're probably going to lose the damn series. 12 of the 18 innings after scoring 18 runs against Boston. 12 of the 18 innings in this series, they've been 3 and out. 3 and out in 12 of the 18 innings.
1: Game 3 in New York, also game 3 in Chicago. White Sox heading home with a 2-0 series lead on the Guardians. Guardians manager Stephen Vogt.
5: I think we've played in a lot of environments, you know, over the course of the year. You know, you go on the road, there's sellouts, there's different fan bases. The first few series that we played here, it was a great crowd. I had never experienced that here in the, 12 years I've been coming here. This is the first year I've experienced it. The crowd the way it is here, and so it's really exciting. I always like playing on the road when it's a exciting, loud crowd, and anticipate it's going to be just that. And our guys have played in this environment over and over again, whether it be postseasons in the past or regular season games, so expecting it to be a loud, hostile crowd that's talking a lot of smack to us from behind the dugout, and we enjoy that.
1: Guardians and White Sox, the first of the quadruple header coming up on Wednesday. Our coverage, 3:30 Eastern, Major League Baseball is here on ESPN Radio. 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Right now, SportsCenter all night. Back to the NFL. Eagles have seen some struggles early this season, but they're 2-2, game behind the Giants in the NFC East. Philly, though, losing a key member of its offense Tuesday with right tackle Lane Johnson announcing his retirement. A 36-year-old admitting this summer that the work-life balance was weighing on him. Parents dealing with health issues, his oldest child entering the teenage years. Quote, it's hard to get time back, especially those years. Now he says he'll walk away and focus on the mental aspect. He has a Hall of Fame-worthy career and an obvious impact on the field for the Eagles. ESPN analyst Marcus Spears, Mina Kimes, Dan Orlovsky.
6: First of all, you hope that Lane Johnson, whatever might be off the field, gets figured out outside of like the desire to retire from football because of the personal matter stuff. It's a significant loss on the field. I mean, this guy's one of the greats, the all-time greats of the last decade or so in the NFL. 2-time Super Bowl champion, 5-time All-Pro, 6-time Pro Bowler. He is one of the key cornerstones of an organization that is notoriously an offensive line driven organization, and he'll be dearly missed, not only on the field, but I'm sure his leadership. It's a significant loss for Philly in an area that they are very much so struggling.
7: Yeah, sometimes players with those types of resumes, they get some of those awards because they just get written in because people are accustomed to writing them in. Not the case with Lane Johnson. Like, his play has not declined. He is one of the best offensive linemen of his generation, as Dan said. And when you dig into the numbers, I remember this when he was last injured, the on-off splits are dramatic when he plays and when he doesn't play. For Jalen Hurts in particular, when Lane Johnson plays versus when he doesn't, you're talking about the difference between one of the best offenses and quarterbacks in football versus one of the worst. Like, this is not an insignificant discrepancy, as we obviously saw last week. So this was already an offensive line that was struggling at multiple positions. The thought was, well, at least they're okay at tackle. They'll figure it out in the interior. Now, really, like, three of the positions, you have big question marks. And of course, they don't have Jeff Statlin, their longtime offensive line coach, there anymore. So a lot of questions and concerns.
4: Like Dan said in the beginning, you just hope that the stuff that he's dealing with is able to be rectified and he can move forward and be at peace with this decision to retire. The other part to this is too, like, the game is hard to play. And sometimes the human side and the human element gets lost, especially when we in the middle of a season and all the conversation is about how bad the Philadelphia Eagles look and the offensive line needs to be retooled. And we'll have time for that and time for that discussion. But more importantly, I think the NFL just celebrate Lane Johnson. He's going to be a Hall of Famer. He's one of the best tackles to ever play the game. And he literally was a part of an offensive line and a team where we saw do it at the highest level, win Super Bowls, go to all pros, be a Pro Bowler, ingratiate young guys into that organization. His leadership will be missed. His obviously his ability, they'll miss it on the field. But I think sometimes, just like with Jason Kelce, who's with us now, sometimes there's a bigger void when certain players leave. Mm. And I'm sure Lane Johnson is going to be one of those guys where you look around the locker room and say, damn, man, Lane not here anymore. So Howie has a lot of work to do. The offensive line and the guys left on this team has a lot to do. But kudos to Lane, man. Everybody wish they wish they could play that long at that level, and he actually did it. So we're going to celebrate what he was able to do with his career.
1: Eagles right now tied with the Cowboys in the division at 2-2. Cowboys opening the Week 5 schedule, hosting Tampa Bay. Dallas coming off their 4-point win over Houston. Quarterback Dak Prescott.
8: Right now, being able to hang on that, I mean, you know, you didn't really go over the film that much with the coaches. You know, you just talk about the wins and loss and the must wins and the plan to win. And then after that, you know, you turn the page and you're on to the Bucs. And, you know, understanding we got a team coming here winless, how desperate they're going to be, and it's the NFL and the parity of it, and just knowing that we've got to go prove it again. Nobody cares about the win that happened last Sunday. It's about what we do now, and it's about us putting out our best version of ourselves come Thursday.
1: Cowboys facing a Bucs team in need of a win. They're one of the handful of teams at 0-4. Calling it an international career, that's next. 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
19: I'm Chief Meteorologist Jeff Lyons with your 14 First Alert forecast. For the overnight hours, clear and cool with a low of 50 degrees. On Wednesday, sunny but a little bit warmer with a high of 84. Wednesday night, clear again with a low of 57. And on Thursday, sunny and pleasant with a high of 83 degrees. I'm Chief Meteorologist Jeff Lyons with your 14 First Alert forecast.
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1: 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He was emotional, and Argentina crying for him. Lionel Messi marking his 208th and final game for Argentina on Tuesday. The 39-year-old had a goal and two assists in a 3-0 win in their friendly. He finishes with 126 goals in his 21 years with Argentina. ESPN analyst Casey Keller.
2: Well, I think there's 20 years now of kids growing up saying, if I do X, maybe I could have a sliver of what this guy has been able to create. When you get yourself into a situation where you're in the end of your career and people are flying around the world just to get that opportunity to watch you play one time, you know you made a massive impact on this generation, the next generation, the last generation. Look, Leo, when he was, first playing for Argentina, he was always being the player that couldn't quite live up to Maradona, couldn't quite get the job done for Argentina. And to be able to change that narrative and win a World Cup and win Copa Americas and win over a rabid fan base that felt there was never, ever going to be a player that could come close to Diego Maradona. And I would say for a large portion of Argentinians, they have now surpassed Maradona with what Lionel Messi has been able to accomplish.
1: Argentina winning its friendly on Tuesday. So did the United States, 1-0 over Canada. First shutout win against Canada since the CONCACAF Nationals League final in 2023. SportsCenter All Night, ESPN Radio. Back to hockey. Mammoth, a 5-3 win over the Devils, their first win against the Devils. Red Wings, a 5-3 win over the Senators, who suffered their first loss of the season. Panthers and Kings in L.A. was settled in the third.
3: Right side, it's Clark, lost it, and the Panthers charge in. Here's Bennett, cuts to the slot, makes a move, left side, shot, they score, and it's Matthew Tkachuk. He beats Tipper down low, and the Panthers take the lead, 2-1, with 8:40 to play here in the third.
1: 104.3 WQAM. Panthers didn't lead for the first almost 244 minutes this season until that Tkachuk goal. Wasn't the only action in the game.
4: Big check in between the benches. Edmondson and Hathaway. Hathaway wants to drop the gloves, and they will. Garnett Hathaway, a heavyweight, against Joel Edmondson for the Kings. The veteran defenseman trying to latch on. Hathaway comes over the top. Then Edmondson responds with a couple of rights in front of the Kings bench. And then Edmondson takes Hathaway down right in front of the Kings bench as the players lean over the boards and holler at Edmondson and Hathaway. Hathaway started to lose his footing, and then Edmondson looked like he gave him one more shot with the right hand.
5: A couple of big bodies engaged in there after the big hit between the two benches.
4: Fourth fight of the season for the Panthers, and the first for Garnett Hathaway. He gets taken down by Kings defenseman Joel Edmondson.
1: Panthers wind up winning the game. It's a 2-1 win over the Kings.
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0: Today's top sound. Number 5.
1: Hurricanes opening up the offense. They beat Montreal, scoring more on Tuesday than they had in their first three games of the season. 99.9 The Fan.
3: Carolina trying to get some speed working here in the Montreal zone. Drop back for Aho. Aho, Slavin tees it up. Watch out for Beckett. He scores! Staying with it, it is Taylor Hall. Net front all night long. His second goal of the game has put Carolina up 5-3.
0: Number 4.
1: Toronto and Nashville went deep into overtime before seeing their game decided. TSN 1050.
3: Here's Nylander again, working out front. There's the shot! Scores! Austin Matthews! Absolute hero stuff from the folks you expect to be heroes. The Leafs win 5-4 in overtime.
0: Number 3.
1: Sabres and Wild also ending in overtime. WGR 550.
3: Pass up ahead to Tage Thompson. Here's

0: 2.
1: Baseball, the Dodgers go deep and take control of their series in Atlanta. Dave O'Brien with our call.
2: And the 0-1 swinging a high fly ball. That's well hit right field. That's deep. Backing up Thomas all the way to the wall. Kiss it goodbye. Home run, Freddie Freeman. And this time, no one can catch it. No one can steal one from him. And the Dodgers hit their second home run of the fourth inning off of Chris Sale.
0: Number one.
1: The other National League series will see a game 4.
2: And a swing and a one hop. Gobbled up by Bogart. Steps on second for one. On to first, 2. And that ends the game. Oh, my goodness. An absolute rocket to the shortstop. And a one hopper that Bogart turns into a 6-3 game-ending double play.
1: Padres stay alive, as Bukshambi called it for us. Brewers have lost now 12 straight road playoff games dating back to 2018. This particular series is the third division series all time where each of the first 3 games have been decided by one run. Philly bidding farewell to a key player. That's next. SportsCenter all night. It's ESPN Radio.
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1: 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We have a pivotal game 3 between the Dodgers and Braves.
7: Swinging a high fly ball that's well hit right field. That's deep. Backing up Thomas all the way to the wall. Kiss it goodbye. Freddie Freeman.
1: The Padres trying to keep their season alive.
7: Swing, a high fly ball, well struck. Right field, Freelick back at the wall, jumps, it's gone! The run! Jake Cronenworth!
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5: 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If big changes in Philly, one last tango in Buenos Aires, but in San Diego, backsword to the wall. Some dramatics in the first two games in Milwaukee. Brewers coming away with wins over the Padres in both, meaning San Diego was facing a must-win in Game 3 back home. They would open up the scoring in the bottom of the third with an RBI ground out, and then
7: May delivers. Swing and a ground ball. Base hit left field. Merrill around third. He's coming to the plate. He's in to score. And the Padres have a 2-0 lead. And the running game paying off early for Craig Stammen and the Padres.
5: Brewers getting half of it back with a William Contreras homer in the fourth. And then in the fifth, some aggressive base running.
7: Swing and a ball popped in the air out to shallow left center field. Harris is there, makes the catch. Tagging from third is Pratt. Throw to the plate is too late. And Pratt dives in safely. And the Brewers have tied this game. Man, a shallow fly out to left center field, and the Brewers aggressively running the bases, and on a sack fly, it's 2-2.
5: Padres perhaps caught a little off guard that Pratt went on that one. Maybe a different outcome at the plate if center fielder Jackson Merrill makes the catch, given the direction in which his momentum was going. Regardless, 2-2 game in the fifth. San Diego answers in the home half.
7: Left on left, Romero fires. Swing and a high fly ball, well struck. Right field, Freelick back at the wall, jumps, it's gone! The run! Jake Cronenworth will touch a ball. And the Padres have the lead.
5: Padres had another run in the bottom of the sixth. Xander Bogaerts scoring on a throwing error. after avoiding the barrel of a broken bat. 2-run lead once again. Brewers get one back in the seventh. Christian Yelich, an RBI single to make it 4-3. Top nine, Brewers have the tying run on base.
7: And a swing and a one hop. Gobbled up by Bogart. Steps on second for one. On to first, two. And that ends the game. Oh, my goodness. An absolute rocket to the shortstop. And a one-hopper that Bogarts turns into a 6-3 game-ending double play. How do you like that? And the Padres win it 4-3, and they force a game four.
5: Boog Shambi calling it here on ESPN Radio. Compelling game, which the Padres win 4-3. They avoid the sweep. Their first win at home when facing elimination since 1984. Brewers, meanwhile, have lost 12 straight road playoff games, dating back to 2018, manager Pat Murphy.
10: Yeah, we got to read and react. It's playoff baseball, you know what I mean? You just kind of regroup here and see where everybody's at. I mean, the game ended like 11 minutes ago. We've used some guys. I mean, that's Uribe's third outing. Hall's second, Romero's second, Senzatella's second. So we've got some used up guys, but we'll have some available arms tomorrow for sure, and we'll assess it tonight before we leave and come up with a plan for tomorrow. We'll worry about any other games after that if they're necessary.
5: Brewers on the short end of this one, but they still lead the series 2-1. Padres have scored first in all five games this postseason. Michael King in the Game 3 win gets his eighth career save, his first since 2023 with the Yankees, his first in the postseason. He was making his first relief appearance this season. Xander Bogaerts, after the win, spoke with our Aldin Gonzalez.
11: Xander, you were in the perfect spot for that last ball to make the final double play. What was it like seeing Michael King come out of the bullpen? Were you surprised to see that?
12: Yeah. It's the playoffs, you know, and everyone's available, you know, whenever they're in the bullpen. Pitched a hell of a game two, but he's the one that we needed today. It was unbelievable. It was unbelievable seeing him come in and do that after that game two performance he had. I mean, I was not, he was the last guy I was expecting to see.
11: Xander, how did you avoid the barrel of Miguel Andujar's bat out there at shortstop? Take us through that play in the sixth inning that ended up scoring a very key run in this game.
12: I took a big lead. I mean, any little bloop, any little diving play in the infield, whatever, I'm trying to score, you know, and I saw a little line drive. I avoided it, but then I also saw the bat coming at me, which was kind of crazy. So I was focused on the ball first, but then I saw like the bat, so I got a little scared. And I was ready, I mean, for a bad throw, whatever. And, I mean, as soon as that ball bounced and went by, I knew I was going. I mean, I was lucky enough to score, you know, but every run right now in the playoffs is so important, and I'm aware of that.
11: Xander, the margins have been so tight in this series. What has it been like playing these three games, and what is it going to take to win two more against that team?
12: I mean, it's a good feeling whenever you're exhausted after a baseball game. You know, that means you gave it all you had. You left everything out there. I mean, our pitcher, Nick, Yuki, Bragley, I mean, Adams. I mean, those guys did a great job, but I think the player of the game has to go to Michael King, right? I mean, him coming up, I mean, I was not expecting to see him. I saw him throw a four-seamer, 97. I was like, what are we doing? Because he just pitched a couple of days ago. So, I mean, it was impressive. It was impressive.
5: Padres ended on the double play. They beat the Brewers 4-3. Milwaukee still leads the series 2-1. Wednesday, game four. Our coverage, 9:30 Eastern here on ESPN Radio and the ESPN app. Every pitch of baseball's postseason is on ESPN Radio. Right now, SportsCenter all night. The other National League series, seeing game three in Atlanta. Braves and Dodgers split the first two in L.A. Dodgers going to the long ball in the third. Just not long enough.
7: The pitch, swing and a high fly ball left field, hit pretty deep, racing back Dubon on the track, at the wall, leaping up, and he made the catch right up against the yellow line. A spectacular play. Mauricio Dubon, the throw into first base, gets away, but Betts will head on back to the bag and stay there. Dubon timed that magically in left field, up against the fence, and right up against the yellow line, he pulled it back.
5: That one in the third, not long enough, but LA would learn from that, and an inning later.
7: Here's a swing and a high fly ball, deep left field. This one's going to carry back, and that ball is gone. Kike Hernandez with a two-run shot. Kike, Mr. October, strikes again. And this one, no chance for Dubon to make a play on. And that will make it 2-0 Dodgers. And the 0-1 swinging a high fly ball. That's well hit right field. That's deep. Backing up Thomas all the way to the wall. Kiss it goodbye. Home run, Freddie Freeman. And this time, no one can catch it. No one can steal one from him. And the Dodgers hit their second home run of the fourth inning off of Chris Sale. And they lead it 3-0.
5: 3 runs in the fourth inning. Yoshinobu Yamamoto makes it stand.
7: 2 strikes on Thomas. Here's the pitch. Swing and a foul tip to the mitt. Held by Smith. That's a strikeout. And 2 down. Yamamoto with his 9th tonight. And here's the 1-2 to Riley. Swing and a miss. Struck him out. There's 10 in the book. Yamamoto, 10 strikeouts, a 1-2-3 seventh inning. And the Dodgers still lead at 3-1.
5: 3-1 would ultimately be the final. L.A. gets the win, takes a 2-1 series lead. 3 runs in this one. All 10 runs scored this postseason have come via the home run. You heard the game, of course, here on ESPN Radio. Dave O'Brien, Jessica Mendoza had the call for us. Back to Atlanta. Dave?
7: Jay, thank you very much. They're filing out pretty unhappily here in Atlanta, 42,000 strong tonight as their beloved Braves fall to the Dodgers by a final score of 3-1. So it's a 2-1 lead heading into game 4. Something about the Dodgers this time of the year, obviously tremendous talent. They have this gigantic payroll. They have all these all-star players, but they've got a grit about them. And just the way the game ended, Mookie Betts with a tough dig at short, low throw, Freddie Freeman, who always seems to be there in the clutch, scoops it out of the dirt. They win the ball game.
13: This one felt different, though. And you mentioned how they have the best away record than any other team in baseball. And as much as they were trying in games 1 and 2, don't get me wrong, but there was something different about understanding Chris Sale on the other side. And they felt like they really had to get this one done. And the celebration after Freddie made that beautiful dig was like they just finished the series. I mean, and it feels like that because when you have a game that Chris Sale starts, Yoshinobu Yamamoto on the other end, and you win that game against him, it just feels like you can win the series.
7: Earlier this summer, Sale won that matchup between those two great starting pitchers, and Yamamoto wins it here tonight. A lot of help from the defense and also from the bullpen. So now we turn to game number 4. That'll be Malley against Tyler Glasnow, who when he is on and when he's throwing strikes, he can be absolutely unhittable. We saw Malley earlier in the playoffs throw the ball quite well, though he went 7 strong innings.
13: Yeah, you're not going to see maybe the same swing and miss from Tyler number 2, which is Malley, but Tyler number 1, Tyler Glasnow, that's what he does. No one gets more swing and miss on this staff and honestly in baseball as far as starting pitchers are concerned than Tyler Glasnow. Key for him will be throwing strikes, but I think another really strong matchup, even though it's game number 4.
7: It's going to be do or die for the Atlanta Braves. They need to win or their season is over. If they win, the series will return to Los Angeles for a 5th and deciding game on Friday. We'll see what happens tomorrow right here on ESPN Radio. For Jess Mendoza, I'm Dave O'Brien on your home for every pitch of the postseason. 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
5: All right, Dave, all 4 series continue on Wednesday, both of the National League series and the 2 American League series resume. The quadruple header starting with the Guardians, White Sox, Chicago up 2-0. They can complete a sweep at home after taking the first 2 in Cleveland. The Yankees, meanwhile, dropped the first 2 on the road at the Trop, trying to avoid a sweep at home at the hands of the Rays. Yankees manager Aaron Boone.
14: 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That's, you know, obviously we're completely up against it now. So, you know, we gotta bring it tomorrow night.
5: 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Again, the Guardians and White Sox start the quadruple header coverage. 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
15: Hurts. Calling for the football. He's back. He's looking. He's still looking. He starts to run. He is firing. Complete. Touchdown. Smitty. Devontae Smith. 22 yards. 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
16: the pocket here, buys himself a little bit of time. 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
5: Sports Radio 94 WIP. Jalen Hurts has had his share of success when he has time in the pocket. Tuesday, a significant change, perhaps, to that confidence in the pocket. Two-time All-Pro right tackle Lane Johnson announcing his retirement, saying that upon reflection, his priorities have changed. Quote, right now it's critical I focus on my mental health.
17: This is not something that came out of nowhere for Lane Johnson. In fact, this is something that I'm told he strongly considered this past summer before confirming and committing to the Philadelphia Eagles that he wanted to play this season. Mental health has always been at the forefront for him. There's also a personal situation involving people close to him that he has been dealing with for the last several weeks. You mentioned that he stepped away before last week's game. That was one of the warning signs for the Philadelphia Eagles, and actually that has happened a few times in the past, right before the game, and Lane Johnson decides simply cannot get out on the field. And as he mentioned in his retirement announcement, he doesn't want to be there, doesn't want to be on the field unless he is fully 100% committed. He did not feel like he could do that, so now he steps away for good, one of the best tackles of the last decade or so, officially retiring.
5: Insider Ian Rappaport from the NFL Network. The tangible impact, wins and losses. The Eagles, 122 wins, 63 losses when Johnson started. They were 18-30 when he was not in the lineup. He missed four practices during training camp for personal reasons. Returned in August, saying at the time that this would likely be his final season, but he steps away now and calls it a career. ESPN analyst Booger McFarland.
18: Well, first and foremost, I hope Lane's okay. Like, this is not normal to retire at the start of a season during the season. So whatever he's dealing with off the field, I hope he and his family can take care of that, and I wish him the best. Congrats on a tremendous career. Like, he's one of the best right tackles to ever play the game. He's a first ballot Hall of Famer. I think that if you are a historian of the game and you understand the game of football, what he did. Think about this. Offensive line wasn't his first position. Mm-mm. He switched positions and turned into an offensive lineman and a Hall of Fame offensive lineman at that. And so just congrats on a great career, man. Outstanding player. And I just hope that whatever is going on off the field, he's able to deal with, because life goes on beyond football. He's still a young man and has a lot more life to live.
5: Jalen Hurts QBR, 66 with Lane Johnson on the field, 46 without him. Lane Johnson, not the only athlete out in Philly. That's next. Sports Center All Night continues. It's ESPN Radio.
1: 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South Carolina marches into Gainesville looking to pull off a statement upset against the 4-1 16th ranked Florida Gators. 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
10: For the first time in 53 years, the New York Knicks are the world champs.
11: It's a surreal feeling. I still don't believe it.
12: I don't even know how to put it into words, and that's my job.
13: Tonight, we play like we wanted to go home champions.
9: Knicks are just a few months removed from the emotional high of their first NBA championship in 53 years. But now the reality of business, talks on a contract extension with Karl-Anthony Towns, not going smoothly. He's eligible for a four-year, $277 million max extension, but is reportedly feeling disrespected. The deal on the table is far shy of that. He says the chances of having a new deal by the start of the season don't look good. When it was pointed out that he helped the Knicks snap a five-decade-long title drought, quote, no bleep, Sherlock. I just won a championship. You think it was pretty easy. ESPN's Vince Goodwill.
14: If you're Karl-Anthony Towns, guys, his max is around $273, $274, $275 million. Taking a $76 million haircut is a non-starter for Karl-Anthony Towns at this stage, even if that is $50 million. That is a $75 million haircut. Can they find a compromise in the middle? Don't forget, Josh Hart is up for an extension. In a year, OG Anunoby is up for an extension. I didn't say Jalen Brunson because we can assume that he's going to get all of his money and is not giving a cent back. Can you keep this team together, or are the Knicks as an organization and a franchise satisfied with winning one championship in the last 53 years?
9: Knicks owner James Dolan says the team will not go into the second spending apron. That means some tough decisions going to have to be made. Earlier on ESPN Radio, our David Dennis Jr.
15: James Dolan is reminding us why people hated him for all these years. This is the thing. Like, they won a championship, and he goes out and he gets to do all the talking. Kind of made a fool of himself during the finals, but it's all washed away by the Knicks winning. But in the NBA, when you're in the championship level, and you, especially when you win one, you kind of go into the second apron.
9: Yeah.
15: And for him to immediately say, I'm not going to second apron for no real reason, just ideological reason of him being like, I'm the man. He should go into the second apron. You making more money than just about anybody else in the league. You can afford it. This is just about stubbornness and wanting to do it his way. And now you have Karl-Anthony Towns, who has sacrificed so much for the Knicks. Like, when they lose, he's the guy that everybody points at. He just wants his bag. And the idea that he should give up money, a la Jalen Brunson, who kind of didn't really give up money, is just Jim Dolan making problems that should not exist.
9: The deal reportedly on the table, about $200 million, which would be $77 million shy of the max. Meanwhile, in Philly, the Sixers losing some roster depth. An MRI confirming Tuesday that center Ariel Hakpoti suffered a torn right Achilles in the preseason opener on Monday. ESPN's Dave McMenamin.
16: We know that this is a very deep Sixers team. If you're going to point to one kind of problematic or soft area of their lineup, it is at center. And obviously Joel Embiid's missed 150 games over the last three seasons. And although he's fully healthy right now, they want to be cognizant of having appropriate backups that can give him some minutes and give him some games off, quite frankly, throughout the regular season when his body's not feeling well. Hakpoti went down just 5 minutes into the preseason opener on a non-contact right leg injury. the obviously Achilles tear, tough blow for Hagporti personally and also for the Sixers, because they don't have a ton of options to fill his spot. Now, obviously, they also have Adembona, who's going to be their backup center. He's dealing with a left foot injury right now, but they expect him back at some point this preseason. They brought in Taco Fall, the 7'5" former Celtic, to see if he could have a chance to make the team on a two-way roster spot. But if they want to use a full-fledged roster spot to fill the role that Hagporti had, even if they get the disabled player exception, they're only going to have about $1.8 million below the cap in order to sign a player. That's not enough to sign a guy on a vet minimum contract. And so they're going to either have to try to get someone like Fall or someone else in the two-way spot, or possibly waive Jabari Walker, who's only on a partially guaranteed contract, in order to open up more roster maneuverability and sign someone. But if you watched Walker last night, after Hagporti went out, he had 11 points and 11 rebounds and played stretch five.
9: Phillies $1.8 million below the first apron, so they can't sign a player to replace Hagporti to their open roster spot without either waiving a player or making a small trade to free up more space. Phillies regular season opener October 20th in New York against the Knicks. SportsCenter All Night, ESPN Radio. Speaking of New York, on the ice, Rangers pulling away from the Islanders for another win.
4: Box around the boards. Net is empty. Lafreniere for the hat trick. He scores. Well, Dave, that's a way to get off the schneid. A hat trick for Lafreniere.
17: They don't ask you how. They just ask you how many. And that's number three for him on the night.
9: And his third career hat trick for Lafreniere. Rangers a 5-2 win over the Islanders, 880 ESPN New York. Rangers a four-game win streak since losing their season opener. Maple Leafs were down 3-love in their game Tuesday, but rallied to go to overtime with the Predators tied at 4.
18: Here's Nylander again, working out front. There's the shot!
9: His second goal, and it comes with 14 seconds left in overtime. TSN 1050, Maple Leafs a 5-4 overtime win. Sabres beat the Wild 3-2 in overtime. Owen Power with the game winner. Golden Knights pulling away from the Kraken.
19: One penalty released. Centering try, Barbashev right. Hurdle tucks it home at the right post. It's a power play goal, and the Knights lead 6-1 with 10:17 to go in the third period.
9: It would be a 6-2 win for the Golden Knights over the Kraken. Hurdle with two goals and two assists. Third career game with multiple goals and multiple assists. Fox Sports 98.9 with the win. Hurricanes a 6-4 win over the Canadiens. Six goals for Carolina. That's one more than they had in their first three games combined to begin the season. Sebastian Aho, team high, four goals in three games thus far this season. Baseball series continuing. That's next. SportsCenter All Night. It's ESPN Radio.
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1: Four series continue in Major League Baseball. 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
1: Lionel Messi plays his final action with his national team. Lane Johnson announcing his retirement from the NFL. Padres stay alive in the National League.
2: Left on left, Romero fires. Swing and a high fly ball, well struck. Right field, Frelick back at the wall, jumps, it's gone! A run! Jake Cronenworth will touch them all. And the Padres have the lead. And a swing and a one hop, gobbled up by Bogart. Steps on second for one, on to first, two! And that ends the game! Oh my goodness! An absolute rocket to the shortstop, and a one-hopper that Bogarts turns into a 6-3 game-ending double play. How do you like that? And the Padres win it 4-3, and they force a game four.
1: They live to see another day. Padres with the one-run victory. Brewers had the tying run on base before that game-ending double play. Padres avoid being swept, force a game four, as you heard here on ESPN Radio. Boog Sciambi and Doug Glanville had the call for us. Back to San Diego. Boog.
2: Jay, thanks so much. Padres win it 4-3, and I guess start at the end. Michael King closes it out to get the final six outs, and we had drama.
3: I mean, did we ever? And these two teams, I mean, it's a fun matchup. The different styles, but yet they seem to complement each other in ways to just make this every inning, every pitch is something close. And look, Michael King starts game two, phenomenal in the first series in the wild card, and then comes in relief. And we learned that Mason Miller is out, and we learned that Adrian Morejon is also out, two of the top relievers, and he's able to come in and give them two strong innings to be able to close the game when they absolutely have their backs against the wall. So that really circles the story, but we're watching teams play with aggression on the bases, stealing bags, putting themselves in scoring position, and then big hit, timely hit after one after the other.
2: Yeah, and with aggression from the managers, so that's what you've got to do. And oh, another close one. You look at the at-bats, the Padres end up getting production from an unlikely source of Jake Cronenworth, who hit a big home run.
3: Absolutely, and you know, if a left-hander, he's been struggling a lot of this season, and wow, he sat on a slider and got one and hit it out, and that's what it takes. You know, everybody's done their part. If you look over the course of 162 games, everybody in that clubhouse carried the team at some point, had a big hit. So when you can consolidate in the postseason where you're all doing it on

0: 2020 season when, because of COVID, there were no fans. But the Padres stay alive. They force a game four. Meanwhile, in Atlanta, it's the Dodgers who take the pivotal game three of a series that was tied 1-1 heading into Tuesday.
1: Here's a swing and a high fly ball deep left field. This one's going to carry back, and that ball is gone. Kike Hernandez with a two-run shot. Kike, Mr. October, strikes again. And this one, no chance for Dubon to make a play on. And that will make it 2-0 Dodgers.
0: Dodgers would score three runs in the fourth inning and go on to a 3-1 win over the Braves in Game 3. Dave O'Brien had the call here on ESPN Radio. Dodgers scoring all 10 runs this postseason via the home run. Kike Hernandez getting the scoring underway in Game 3 with the two-run homer in the fourth inning. And after the win, spoke with our Jeff Passan.
2: Kike, it's October. You do magical things. This happens every year. What did you see from Chris Sale there on that pitch in a 0-0 game in the fourth inning?
3: Honestly, kind of surprised that he went, you know, back-to-back changeups, quote-unquote, his worst pitch, even though it's still a good pitch. I was shocked. But to be honest with you, that at-bat...
4: Halloween!
3: That at-bat, I was, the first two at-bats kind of ended early in that inning. Great job of Páez, you know, starting the rally. You know, there's been a lot of noise going around Páez, and he was able to shut that down today and, you know, help us win a game. He got on base, put a good swing on that ball right at Ozzie, and my whole mentality was to, I realized he was trying to get a ground ball, double play, but I wanted to grind out on a bat. And I think if it wasn't for the first pitch changeup just in off, because I wasn't really thinking changeup there, I would have, you know, if thanks to that pitch was the one that I hit a homer, because after that pitch, knowing where it's got to start for it to be a ball, that one kind of popped, and I just put a swing on it, and ball hit barrel, ball go far.
2: Seems like every year great things happen to the Dodgers in October, and we saw last year Yoshinobu Yamamoto. This is his first postseason start since the World Series last year. What did you see from him tonight?
3: The usual. Obviously we had a tough task ahead of us with Chris Sale on that mound, but we were pretty confident because we know we had our guy going, and, you know, he did what he always does. Limited damage, got into some trouble there, but limited the damage again, only gave up one, a little bit harder hit ball, that's probably a double play. So, he gave us exactly what we needed. He needed to keep us in the game early, and then once we got the lead, he was able to get a little more comfortable and give us a little more depth and give the ball to the bullpen, which, you know, Tanner and Sugar did a great job too.
2: Kike, one thing you guys have done in recent years is close out series. This is a tough Braves team. It's a team that fights. What's it going to take to clinch this in a spot in the National League Championship Series?
3: If we score more than them tomorrow, we have a pretty good chance. But that's a team that's playing really good baseball on both sides of the ball, you know, offensively, defensively. They're throwing the ball really well. So we never thought this was going to be easy. We weren't really shocked that we lost the game. You know, we need to play good. We need to win. And if we win, we clinch the series. So that's what we need to do.
0: He's going to be a baseball analyst someday. As long as they score more than the other team, they have a good chance of winning. Dodgers win on Tuesday, 3-1 over the Braves. They have a 2-1 series lead. Chris Sale in the loss for Atlanta. Five innings, gave up three runs, struck out seven. His manager, Walt Weiss.
5: The Dodgers did a good job of really grinding at bats and running up his pitch count. And they typically do that. I mean, they have one of the lower swing rates in the league. And they force you into the zone. And the command wasn't perfect, but the stuff was really good still with Chris.
0: Braves trail 2-1 in the series. They are 0-8 in their history when they trail 2-1 in a best-of-five series. Wednesday, all four series continue. Game fours in the National League and the American League. We will see game three for both of the series, and both of the series can come to an end. White Sox taking the first two in Cleveland, while the Yankees dropped the first two against the Rays at the Trop. And struggling defensively with four errors in game two, New York manager Aaron Boone.
6: In a large season where you face different adversities, you've got to be able to handle that. You've got to be able to handle that within the grind. And then, you know, when you get into the postseason where everything's heightened so much, you got to be able to handle the successes and failures that come your way. We've done that so far this season, but we certainly got to answer right now here as we've had our, you know, first really difficult postseason moment as well.
0: Max Fried will get the start for the Yankees, although he's expected to become a dad any day now.
7: I mean, yeah, but I'd not like to get too into the personal stuff. But yeah, I've got a really supportive family that understands that.

0: this is my job, and it's not going to affect what happens tomorrow.
1: Yankees and Rays, game three in New York. Rays leading the series 2-0. Here's our Stephen A. Smith.
2: This is a disgrace.
3: Should be.
2: This is a disgrace. Now, I'm looking at Aaron Boone now. I've been a supporter of Aaron Boone for years. Mm-hmm. I can't support him any longer. You can't have a team out there looking like the Bad News Bears. It's bad enough that only Ben Rice is hitting the damn ball, okay, after scoring 18 runs against the Red Sox. But you can't have a professional baseball team in Major League Baseball looking like this. This is disgraceful, okay? 5 different people made errors.
3: Yeah.
2: What the hell have y'all been doing? What the hell is going on? I can't believe it. It's just a comedy of error, and the Yankees are down 2-0.
3: Yeah.
2: They're probably going to lose the damn series. 12 of the 18 innings after scoring 18 runs against Boston. 12 of the 18 innings in this series, they've been 3 and out. 3 and out in 12 of the 18 innings.
1: Game three in New York, also game three in Chicago. White Sox heading home with a 2-0 series lead on the Guardians. Guardians manager Stephen Vogt.
4: I think we've played in a lot of environments, you know, over the course of the year. You go on the road, there's sellouts, there's different fan bases. The first few series that we played here, it was a great crowd. I had never experienced that here in the 12 years I've been coming here. This is the first year I've experienced it. The crowd the way it is here, and so it's really exciting. I always like playing on the road when it's a exciting, loud crowd, and anticipate it's going to be just that. And our guys have played in this environment over and over again, whether it be postseasons in the past or regular season games, so expecting it to be a loud, hostile crowd that's talking a lot of smack to us from behind the dugout, and we enjoy that.
1: Guardians and White Sox, the first of the quadruple header coming up on Wednesday. Our coverage, 3:30 Eastern, Major League Baseball is here on ESPN Radio. 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Right now, SportsCenter all night. Back to the NFL. Eagles have seen some struggles early this season, but they're 2-2, game behind the Giants in the NFC East. Philly, though, losing a key member of its offense Tuesday with right tackle Lane Johnson announcing his retirement. The 36-year-old admitting this summer that the work-life balance was weighing on him. Parents dealing with health issues, his oldest child entering the teenage years. Quote, it's hard to get time back, especially those years. Now he says he'll walk away and focus on the mental aspect. He has a Hall of Fame-worthy career and an obvious impact on the field for the Eagles. ESPN analyst Marcus Spears, Mina Kimes, Dan Orlovsky.
5: First of all, you hope that Lane Johnson, whatever might be off the field, gets figured out outside of like the desire to retire from football because of the personal matter stuff. It's a significant loss on the field. I mean, this guy's one of the greats, the all-time greats of the last decade or so in the NFL. 2-time Super Bowl champion, 5-time All-Pro, 6-time Pro Bowler. He is one of the key cornerstones of an organization that is notoriously an offensive line driven organization, and he'll be dearly missed, not only on the field, but I'm sure his leadership. It's a significant loss for Philly in an area that they are very much so struggling.
6: Yeah, sometimes players with those types of resumes, they get some of those awards because they just get written in because people are accustomed to writing them in. Not the case with Lane Johnson. Like, his play has not declined. He is one of the best offensive linemen of his generation, as Dan said. And when you dig into the numbers, I remember this when he was last injured, the on-off splits are dramatic when he plays and when he doesn't play. For Jalen Hurts in particular, when Lane Johnson plays versus when he doesn't, you're talking about the difference between one of the best offenses and quarterbacks in football versus one of the worst. Like, this is not an insignificant discrepancy, as we obviously saw last week. So this is already an offensive line that was struggling at multiple positions. The thought was, well, at least they're okay at tackle. They'll figure it out in the interior. Now, really, like, 3 of the positions, you have big question marks. And, of course, they don't have Jeff Statlin, their longtime offensive line coach, there anymore. So a lot of questions and concerns.
7: Like Dan said in the beginning, you just hope that the stuff that he's dealing with is able to be rectified and he can move forward and be at peace with this decision to retire. The other part to this is too, like, the game is hard to play. And sometimes the human side and the human element gets lost, especially when we in the middle of a season and all the conversation is about how bad the Philadelphia Eagles look and The offensive line needs to be retooled, and we'll have time for that and time for that discussion. But more importantly, I think the NFL just celebrate Lane Johnson. He's going to be a Hall of Famer. He's one of the best tackles to ever play the game. And he literally was a part of an offensive line and a team where we saw do it at the highest level. Win Super Bowls, go to all pros, be a Pro Bowler, ingratiate young guys into that organization. His leadership will be missed. His obviously his ability, they'll miss it on the field. But I think sometimes, just like with Jason Kelce, who's with us now, sometimes there's a bigger void when certain players leave. Mm. And I'm sure Lane Johnson is going to be one of those guys where you look around the locker room and say, damn, man, Lane not here anymore. So Howie has a lot of work to do. The offensive line and the guys left on this team has a lot to do. But kudos to Lane, man. Everybody wish they wish they could play that long at that level, and he actually did it. So we're going to celebrate what he was able to do with his career.
1: Eagles right now tied with the Cowboys in the division at 2-2. Cowboys opening the Week 5 schedule, hosting Tampa Bay. Dallas coming off their 4-point win over Houston. Quarterback Dak Prescott.
3: Right now, being able to hang on that, I mean, you know, you didn't really go over the film that much with the coaches. You know, you just talk about the wins and loss and the must wins and the plan to win. And then after that, you know, you turn the page and you're on to the Bucs. And, you know, understanding we got a team coming here winless, how desperate they're going to be, and it's the NFL and the parity of it, and just knowing that we've got to go prove it again. Nobody cares about the win that happened last Sunday. It's about what we do now, and it's about us putting out our best version of ourselves come Thursday.
1: Cowboys facing a Bucs team in need of a win. They're one of the handful of teams at 0-4. 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
15: I'm Chief Meteorologist Jeff Lyons with your 14 First Alert forecast. For the overnight hours, clear and cool with a low of 50 degrees. On Wednesday, sunny but a little bit warmer with a high of 84. Wednesday night, clear again with a low of 57. And on Thursday, sunny and pleasant with a high of 83 degrees. I'm Chief Meteorologist Jeff Lyons with your 14 First Alert forecast.
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1: 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He was emotional, and Argentina crying for him. Lionel Messi marking his 208th and final game for Argentina on Tuesday. The 39-year-old had a goal and two assists in a 3-0 win in their friendly. He finishes with 126 goals in his 21 years with Argentina. ESPN analyst Casey Keller.
16: Well, I think there's 20 years now of kids growing up saying, if I do X, maybe I could have a sliver of what this guy has been able to create. When you get yourself into a situation where you're in the end of your career and people are flying around the world just to get that opportunity to watch you play one time, you know you made a massive impact on this generation, the next generation, the last generation. Look, Leo, when he was, first playing for Argentina, he was always being the player that couldn't quite live up to Maradona, couldn't quite get the job done for Argentina. And to be able to change that narrative and win a World Cup and win Copa Americas and win over a rabid fan base that felt there was never, ever going to be a player that could come close to Diego Maradona. And I would say for a large portion of Argentinians, they have now surpassed Maradona with what Lionel Messi has been able to accomplish.
1: Argentina winning its friendly on Tuesday. So did the United States, 1-0 over Canada. First shutout win against Canada since the CONCACAF Nationals League final in 2023. SportsCenter All Night, ESPN Radio. Back to hockey. Mammoth, a 5-3 win over the Devils, their first win against the Devils. Red Wings, a 5-3 win over the Senators, who suffered their first loss of the season. Panthers and Kings in L.A. was settled in the third.
17: Right side, it's Clark, lost it, and the Panthers charge in. Here's Bennett, cuts to the slot, makes a move, left side, shot, they score, and it's Matthew Tkachuk. He beats Tipper down low, and the Panthers take the lead, 2-1, with 8:40 to play here in the third.
1: 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Panthers didn't lead for the first almost 244 minutes this season until that Tkachuk goal. Wasn't the only action in the game.
18: Big check in between the benches. Edmondson and Hathaway. Hathaway wants to drop the gloves, and they will. Garnett Hathaway, a heavyweight, against Joel Edmondson for the Kings. The veteran defenseman trying to latch on. Hathaway comes over the top, then Edmondson responds with a couple of rights in front of the Kings bench, and then Edmondson takes Hathaway down right in front of the Kings bench as the players lean over the boards and holler at Edmondson and Hathaway. Hathaway started to lose his footing, and then Edmondson looked like he gave him one more shot with the right hand.
19: A couple of big bodies engaged in there after the big hit between the two benches.
18: Fourth fight of the season for the Panthers and the first for Garnett Hathaway. He gets taken down by Kings defenseman Joel Edmondson.
1: Panthers wind up winning the game. It's a 2-1 win over the Kings.
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20: 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Are you not entertained?
14: Number 5.
1: Hurricanes opening up the offense. They beat Montreal, scoring more on Tuesday than they had in their first three games of the season. 99.9 The Fan.
17: Carolina trying to get some speed working here in the Montreal zone. Drop back for Aho. Aho, Slavin tees it up. Watch it from back and he scores! Staying with it, it is Taylor Hall. Net front all night long. His second goal of the game has put Carolina up 5-3.
14: Number 4.
1: Toronto and Nashville went deep into overtime before seeing their game decided. TSN 1050.
0: Here's Nylander again. Working out front. There's the shot! Scores! Austin Matthews! Absolute hero stuff from the folks you expect to be heroes. The Leafs win 5-4 in overtime.
21: Number three.
1: Sabres and Wild also ending in overtime. WGR 550.
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1: Number two.
0: Baseball, the Dodgers go deep and take control of their series in Atlanta. Dave O'Brien with our call.
2: And the 0-1 swinging a high fly ball. That's well hit right field. That's deep. Backing up Thomas all the way to the wall. Kiss it goodbye. Home run, Freddie Freeman. And this time, no one can catch it. No one can steal one from him. And the Dodgers hit their second home run of the fourth inning off of Chris Sale.
1: Number one.
0: The other National League series will see a game four.
2: And a swing and a one hop. Gobbled up by Bogart. Steps on second for one. On to first, two. And that ends the game. Oh, my goodness. An absolute rocket to the shortstop. And a one-hopper that Bogarts turns into a 6-3 game-ending double play.
0: Brewers have lost 12 straight road playoff games dating to 2018. Game four today. It's Wednesday, October 7th, birthday of Mookie Betts. He's 34. He and the Dodgers with a chance to close out the Braves. Anthony Rizzo, Cubs legend, also spent time with the Padres and Yankees, both of them facing elimination today. Rizzo among the guests this morning on Unsportsmanlike. They're next. I'm Jay Reynolds, back tomorrow with SportsCenter All Night. It's ESPN Radio.
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17: Sale and Yamamoto between Atlanta and Los Angeles. Two of the best pitchers in the sport going toe-to-toe in a very important game number three. Here's a swing and a high fly ball deep left field. This one's going to carry back, and that ball is gone. Kincaid, Mr. October, strikes again. Here's the pitch. That's a strikeout. Yamamoto with his ninth. And here's the 1-2. Swing and a miss, struck him out. There's 10 in the book. Yamamoto, 10 strikeouts.
18: Wow, what a performance. Pretty impressive. Can't say enough about Yoshinobu.

0: 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They take a 2-1 series lead. There you also heard the Padres stave off elimination with a 4-3 win over the Brewers. Brewers up 2-1 in that series. And we got a quadruple header today of MLB postseason action on ESPN Radio. You can catch every pitch of the postseason here on ESPN Radio and the ESPN app, presented by Gusto, along with Michelle Smallman, Chris Canty, Evan Cohen with you. Good morning, everybody. Yamamoto is absurdly good in the postseason. He's only been in the league 3 years. The Dodgers hit a ton of home runs, and that game was awesome to watch. CC Smalls, how are we doing today?
1: I'm doing pretty good. I know that my Yankees are going to go down tonight, but I actually... I actually feel good about it. You know, misery loves company. Harry Douglas's Atlanta Braves are going to be eliminated first. And I actually feel good about that. And I know the guys in Vegas, he's celebrating too because the Braves put the fills out. But Harry Douglas has been peacocking all week long. Yeah. His team got to the DS. His Falcons had a big win on Monday Night Football in the 20th anniversary of the rebirth game down in the Superdome. It's been too good for Harry Douglas lately. He's been talking cash money. He's been coming at our show, specifically you, Michelle Smallman.
2: That's true.
1: And we got to put that to an end. So I'm glad that the Dodgers are on the verge of eliminating the Atlanta Braves, and it's going to be night-night termite this afternoon.
2: Man, he really has been coming for all of us, hasn't he? Now that you said that, I'm going through it, and I'm like, me with the Green Bay Packers, granted, I deserved it because I did talk a little cash money. I was a little bit too hopeful about the Green Bay Packers and that particular set of circumstances. He did let the guys have it in Vegas East about the Phillies and the Braves. But you have no hope for your Yankees? Not even a sliver of hope?
1: No.
0: Well, sometimes you really got to listen, well, all times, but specifically when CeCe gives you something where you're like, wait, what? You got to listen to the specific wording. He said that the Braves will be eliminated first. And you're like, wow, you think the Yankees are going to win tomorrow? No, the Braves play first.
2: They play
1: exactly.
0: The Yankees play at 8 p.m. There's a quadruple header. Guardians and White Sox are the first one. Then the Dodgers and Braves. Then the Rays and the Yankees. Then the Brewers and the Pirates. So you're like, doing it in your head. I don't get it. He just said that they're going to lose. It's a five-game series. What do you? No, the time is first, and he doesn't think it's going to go extra innings. So that's what it is. That's why he said what he said. But I was into that game last night. Dodgers and Braves.
1: That was an awesome game.
0: The Dodgers won 3-1. They scored 10 runs so far in the postseason, all 10 on home runs. Freddie Freeman, Kike Hernandez with home runs last night. But there were a few moments. Yes?
2: No, go ahead.
0: I thought you were raising your hand. No. Like, you don't have to raise your hand. You can just talk. Michelle. there were a few moments last night that are like, okay, good luck trying to beat this team. First of all, Yamamoto in general, 7 innings, 4 hits, 1 run, 1 earned, 10 strikeouts, 1 walk. Ridiculous. His playoff career, per my notes, which are probably wrong, but it's, you know, general vicinity. 3 years in the league, 11 games pitched, 10 games started, 8-1 with a 2.14 ERA, 58 strikeouts, and 13 walks. He's unbelievable. But the bottom of the fifth inning was the moment for me.
1: Yes.
0: Bases loaded, one out, and he gets Drake Baldwin of the Braves to ground out. And you're saying, well, wait a minute, they scored a run on that. Yep. The Dodgers are so smart and so good that they conceded a run in a playoff game in a game where it was a 3-0 deficit, which means on one swing of the bat, you could tie the game or take the lead. But what they said is, let's not overdo it. Get the guy at first. Don't try to go crazy and hold the runner. And like, just get the guy at first. Don't worry about home. Nothing like that. He gave him a pitch to just get out of that inning. Acuna gets out on the next at bat. And then, as a result, they end up holding on, winning that game against Chris Sale, who is very good, obviously, for the Braves. You had an old school starting pitching matchup of Yamamoto against Sale.
2: So good.
0: It's great to not have two bullpen games. Sorry, analytics people. But Yamamoto was great getting out of that jam. Was awesome, only trying to worry about the outs and not worrying about allowing runs because they're the Dodgers and they play smart baseball.
2: There's typically two types of teams that emerge, or two types of trends, I should say, that emerge when we get to October baseball. Either you have a team who goes on an insane run, gets hot at the right time, or...
0: Which maybe is the White Sox. Let's throw that out there. We may have that team, to your point.
2: Correct. Or you see teams for who they really are. This is when the magnifying glass really gets put down on teams and who you've been for the entirety of the season, but specifically the second half of the season, really gets illuminated. And that's what we saw from the Dodgers last night. Yamamoto is the best big game pitcher on planet Earth. He's a World Series MVP for a reason. He was absolutely surgical last night. Kike Hernandez is a guy who's always going to find a hit for you in the moment that you need him to. The Dodgers have that muscle memory. They know how to win. And even though heading into this postseason, we were talking about injuries, we talked about their vulnerabilities, so many people wanted to defer to them because of what we saw last night. Because when their stars need to make it happen, they find a way.
0: Could I give you one other moment? It was the last moment of the game when Freddie Freeman scooped the ball at first base on a Mookie Betts get, which was awesome. And the way in which Freddie Freeman scooped it for the third out, the final out of the game in that ninth inning, was phenomenal. Their defense, and CeCe, I'm sorry, I don't feel badly doing this because I don't think you're going to be mad at this. It is magnified when you have the night before a team like the Yankees with four errors in one game, and you have Mookie, who everyone knows is an outfielder, and then it's like, oh, no, he's second base. He's playing shortstop with a great get, bad throw to some extent, and Freddie Freeman with an awesome backhanded scoop. Why am I trying to imitate it? It's great, but it was so good in that moment that the Dodgers just make those big plays in those big moments. They were awesome.
1: Yeah, the Dodgers were great last night. Listen, the Braves had chances. Like you mentioned what happened in the fifth. You also had the ninth inning with a leadoff double off of Edwin Diaz. Albies gets in scoring position. And then the Braves can't put together any type of rally. Like, there were chances littered throughout that ball game for the Braves to manufacture some offense. They just weren't able to do it. So that has to be the most disappointing part. But the question that I have to ask to you all, did Walt Weiss make a mistake with staying with Chris Sale too long?
0: No, I can't go there.
1: The bullpen for the Braves was awesome last night. After that third inning, after giving up all of that hard contact, Mauricio Dubon saving a home run from Freddie Freeman on left. That was a situation where you saw how it was going for Sale, giving up a lot of hard contact, leadoff base hit to start the fourth. Do you consider going to your bullpen then, as opposed to setting the stage for Kike Hernandez to bust the game wide open? That was the big question that I had. Listen, I understand Chris Sale gets the benefit of the doubt in most cases, but with this lineup, with this team specifically, do you make that decision to go with the best matchup and somebody that the lineup hasn't seen yet in last night's ballgame?
0: So my answer to that question is going to be more of a big picture modern day baseball answer than a specific to that game. Everyone goes to the bullpen at the first sign of trouble, and seemingly no one lets pitchers fight through it like they did back in our day, right?
1: Yeah,
0: so
1: right.
0: When you have a back in our day pitcher like Sale, who's done this, you know, for two decades, basically, it feels like.
2: And who says, I'm going to stay in this game as long as possible.
0: Exactly.
2: I'm going to go deep.
0: You know, you had Verlander on the broadcast last night on Fox on the TV side, and he's like, you know, it's Verlander and Kershaw. But Sale and Bumgarner of that level, of that era, but Sale's kind of the next level of guys that, like, he wants the ball for nine innings. He wants his arm to fall off during the game. That's how you take him out. So it's not a specific answer to the moment. It's more of, I got to make a decision as a fan that I like the idea of starting pitchers dominating and having the opportunity to dominate. So if a manager is going to say, in this case, Walt Weiss, who's on his, second job, right? He was a Rockies manager, if I'm not mistaken. Mm-hmm. If he says, that guy, the guy who's going to be at Cooperstown, I'll go too long with him and live with it. I got to be cool with that. For me.
1: But, with Yamamoto on the mound, you know it's going to be a close game. You know that. Right, the splitter was absolutely filthy last night. You know it's going to be a tight game. You can't allow, you know, extra base hits or home runs, balls going over the fence to be the deciding factor. And I guess anything can happen from, you know, as you go through the lineup and, you know, batter to batter, especially with a lineup as potent as the Dodgers. But man, hindsight is 20/20, and looking back at how that third inning went, I got to think that you potentially make a different decision in the fourth inning with who you're going
0: to
1: roll with.
0: Understood. Totally fair to bring up, obviously, but didn't work out for the Braves. Dodgers win 3-1. No. The other game last night, the late game, you heard it here on ESPN Radio, all the games like today, a quadruple header brought to us by Gusto. Padres win 4-3. Brewers are up 2-1 in this series. San Diego was up 2-0 in the game, 4-2 in the game before the 4-3 win. Jake Cronenworth with a home run. But I think the story of the game late, Mason Miller is on paternity leave for, I think, up to 3 days right now is what it is. the closer, who's normally lights out. He lets up the walk-off game-winning hit to Jackson Churio in game two for the Brewers. But in this game last night, Michael King, who's a starter, one of my favorite things, I talk about it on our show. I love the starter in the postseason that goes into the game on his throw day. Michael King pitched a couple of days ago. He comes out of relief. 2-0 was the victory. Two innings of relief for Michael King, who hasn't had a save since his time with the Yankees. Even Xander Bogaerts, post-game for the Padres on ESPN Radio, was like, I didn't even know he was going to pitch. I had no idea. Like, I was surprised to see the guy out there, and the Padres stave off elimination with that 4-3 victory last night.
2: That series has been like a Tums series. This is the first playoff series since 2021, the NLCS, to begin with three straight one-run decisions. So your margin for error is so small in these games.
0: They got it done.
2: They did.
0: I don't believe they're going to get it done for the entirety of the series.
1: No.
0: And I think we're headed towards the Brewers and the Dodgers, obviously.
2: Well, they can go to Milwaukee on Friday.
0: Yeah. Say it again, Smalls.
2: Well, game five is going to be in Milwaukee, if necessary, on
0: right.
2: Friday.
0: I mean, if the Brewers lose two in a row to lose this series, that is an utter nightmare. I don't see it happening. Miz would pitch, I'm sure, a game five if they have that. I don't know if they're getting to a game five.
1: But if they did, though, it would fit the narrative, wouldn't it?
2: Yes,
1: it
2: would fit the trend.
1: About the Brewers in the postseason.
2: Oh,
1: It would fit the narrative, wouldn't it?
0: Yeah, that wouldn't be good. That wouldn't be good to our friends at ESPN Milwaukee right now. But you know what? That's on them if they do it again. Cool, 103 wins in the regular season to not win in the postseason.
2: Oh, man.
0: I mean, that's on you. We can't, at some point then, if that hypothetical happens, which I don't think it will, but if that hypothetical happens, the most disrespectful thing that I can then say is, I don't care that you win 103 games anymore in the regular season.
2: Then you're Lamar Jackson. Then you're Josh Allen. We don't care what happens in the regular season. If you can't get it done in the postseason, we're not going to put stock in you.
0: Way harsh, Ty. Way harsh.
2: Is it not true? Are they not the Lamar and Josh of
0: baseball? I know, but
2: baseball?
0: Looking at Lamar and Josh as a negative is a harsh way of doing it, even though you're right.
2: No, it's our expectations for you are only in the postseason now. You've graduated out of that due to your consistent excellence in the regular season. It's actually a compliment.
1: Regular season Hall of Famers.
0: It's a compliment to who?
2: It's a compliment to say that we're not going to give you a participation trophy or a pat on the back for doing good in the regular season. You're too good for that.
0: Okay, that way of saying it, yeah, I would agree.
2: You're too good for that. It's a sign of respect for what you've accomplished consistently.
1: Okay, that's a hell of a spin that you put on it.
2: You don't think so?
1: Oh, it just
2: you're
1: sounds
2: only
1: like
2: put
1: a
2: on
1: nice way
2: tier.
1: Of saying we expect you to choke once you get to the playoffs.
2: See, I think it's more that the only thing left for you to do is to get the big one.
1: Okay.
0: Okay.
1: Coming up. In order to get the big
0: we may be hurting walking down this lane. We'll explain next. We're on Sportsmanlike, presented by Progressive Insurance.
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1: They have the second fewest first downs through the first four games of any team in the NFL. That is abysmal. For a quarterback that's been to multiple Super Bowls, won Super Bowl MVP, has a title, is always in the playoffs year over year, for them to be as bad as they are offensively, they're far too talented to be underachieving to this level.
0: We are on Sports and Light here on ESPN Radio. ESPN2, we are presented by Progressive Insurance. That's the voice of one Chris Canty. Talking about the Philadelphia Eagles, who had a really big blow yesterday as Lane Johnson, future Hall of Fame right tackle, has decided to walk away from football. He is retiring after a great career in Philadelphia, citing some mental health and overall health concerns. Two-time Super Bowl champ, six-time Pro Bowler, five-time All-Pro. So obviously not going to question in any way, shape, or form his decision if that is where his decision comes from. Certainly not going to do that. If it was just a player that did not have any kind of things, need to walk away, I certainly think there would be a fair question of, now? You couldn't have done that 2 months ago? But when it's a man like this, who has an impeccable reputation all around Philadelphia, and he's been so open and honest about mental health challenges and concerns, the only thing to do, in my opinion, is to wish him all of the best in getting his life and his mind and his body as healthy as possible after a 14-year NFL career. That's the real life side of this. Period. Next sentence. The Eagles are arguably the most banged up team in the NFL right now. They stink on offense. They're led by a quarterback that somebody on this show picked as MVP. That would be me. It's not looking good for Jalen Hurts as the MVP. And a guy who you both know extremely well, CeCe from his days at Virginia, Smalls from your days in St. Louis, that you both speak glowingly about, two-time Super Bowl champion Chris Long, one with the Eagles, one with the Patriots, green light with Chris Long, had this to say on the aforementioned Jalen Hurts.
15: It ain't the only bad offensive line in the league. And at some point, Jalen Hurts has to prove that he hasn't been propped up by an all-world offensive line and two number one wide receivers outside and a running back that was on the Madden cover. I'm sorry. And you know, I've tried to be as gentle as I can in these situations after games because I'm perfectly aware of the that a quarterback has to deal with. And when you win and you've delivered on the biggest stages, I do think that buys you time. And in Philly, the market is huge. You got your talk show people. I try not to be one of those people, but I don't think he's as good as people think he is. That's not a personal attack. I'm just calling it how I see it. And now it sucks. Yesterday was brutal from a what's available to you standpoint. But if you look at the film, and you can go listen to Nick Foles' podcast, you don't want to believe believe me, believe Nick Foles. There are things that you're leaving on the field. And in a game like that, where the other quarterback plays poorly, but you're asking him to make big throws throughout the game, you're asking a lot more of Matt Stafford than you are Jalen Hurts. So Matt plays poorly, but you still get the magnificent back shoulder throws. You get the BBs over the middle of the field. You get the attacking mentality that comes with playing quarterback in a big game. It felt like to me Jalen was just hoping to get out of there.
0: Smalls, the audience can't see it because we on the TV side and radio side, obviously.
2: Yeah.
0: Because we have the highlights showing. I see your facial expressions, many during that clip. Why?
2: Well, Chris Long is, as you said, a two-time Super Bowl champion, one in Philadelphia. And he is not someone who's going to say something to be inflammatory. He gives very detailed, well-thought-out, nuanced analysis. And it's not only informed by his play, but by people that he knows around the league, I'm sure. So for him to come out and say that, people should put a lot of weight into what Chris Long is saying. This isn't just somebody who's trying to make a headline or, as we joked about yesterday, get aggregated. This is someone who's trying to tell you what he is seeing. And he's right about that game. Matthew Stafford did not play well. The Rams gave the Eagles every opportunity to win that game. And I know that that offensive line has been the anchor of the Eagles' success in so many ways. Mm-hmm. They had been so fortunate with their health throughout their run of success. You had Jeff Stoutland, who people talked about him leaving the organization was going to be a huge, huge loss for them. Lane Johnson is not there. They're banged up. Your offensive weapons are banged up. A.J. Brown isn't there anymore. There's a lot of negative circumstances working against Jalen Hurts. Another offensive coordinator, mind you, for him to get used to and a scheme to adapt to. However, the way that we hold other quarterbacks accountable and say at some point we need to see you elevate your play despite all the things falling apart around you, and in these moments we expect more from you, I think it's a fair criticism, a criticism of Jalen Hurts and this offense. They've been outscored 31-0 in the second half of their last two games, which they both lost. Only 68 net yards passing and 172 yards of total offense in second halves across two games. He's got to be better, and this offense has to be better.
1: All fair criticisms. What I would say to that is good players can't overcome bad coaching. And the decision that Nick Sirianni made to go for it on fourth down and successive drives is what ultimately doomed the team against the LA Rams in week four. They had a double-digit lead at home. Kick the field goal, make it a two-touchdown game. Instead, Nick Sirianni opted to try to make it a three-score game, and that came back to bite him. And this isn't the first time that we're talking about questionable decisions with Nick Sirianni when it comes to game management. You couple that with the fact that they have no identity on offense, which is the head coach's responsibility to establish with his new offensive coordinator, and you get Jalen Hurts, and as Dominique Foxworth describes it, this amorphous offense that really doesn't do anything well. And it only gets exacerbated when you're dealing with the injury bug on the offensive line as well as your skill position core. So I get that everybody wants to direct all of the ire at Jalen Hurts, but I've got too big of a sample size with him being excellent in this team, consistently being a contender, in order to say that he's the problem and not a part of the solution.
0: Yeah, I think if there's credit to go around when they're doing well with those two guys, the quarterback and coach, there's going to be blame to go around when they're not doing well. We talk about those two roles in football more than any other roles in any other sport by a lot, right? But what's interesting is Jalen Hurts' season has not been ideal so far. They're 2-2, right? And their third down percentages are horrific, 0-for-12 on Sunday. I think, though, my pick for MVP before the season of Jalen Hurts is still right. And what I mean by that is this. Let me play it out for you. The narrative, which is part of the argument, and the individual success, which is part of the argument, is right there for him.
1: Oh, no question.
0: He's got to do it now. And everyone has every right to believe, from Chris Long to Michelle Smallman or Chris Canty to anyone else, he ain't going to do it. You have every right to believe that. Period. Next sentence. Juergens out. Dickerson's out. Johnson retired. Barkley's out. Devontae Smith banged up. Dallas Goedert, who's his real go-to guy more than any of these guys, out. A.J. Brown in New England. The narrative is right there for the unbelievable amount of individual success that if he pulls this off, He is in the MVP conversation.
1: And he's got an opportunity to start this Sunday, going up against the hottest team in football, the Jacksonville Jaguars. They've won 11 of their last 12 games, and they've got the second-ranked scoring defense in the league. People are talking about Anthony Capinelli being on a short list of, you know, potential head coaching hires for a lot of teams when this cycle comes around. So, I mean, you're right. It's right there for Jalen Hurts to prove to all his detractors that this guy is as good as we think he is, that he is a player that is deserving of all of the accolades that he's gotten and the resume that he's amassed. I just don't understand why people want to nitpick from what Jalen Hurts has already proven as a starter. He's always in the playoffs. I mean, what is it, 3 straight years, double-digit win seasons? He's gone to 2 Super Bowls, won one of them, and Super Bowl MVP. He's beaten Patrick Mahomes in the postseason. I don't know what people want from Jalen Hurts. Now, when it comes to the Nick Sirianni of it all, I think it leaves a lot to be desired. When you start talking about what you do well and he can't answer that question, when you ask about the identity and he can't answer that question, how is the quarterback supposed to operate an offense where the head coach doesn't have a clear vision of what they're going to be? And he can't articulate it to the media. If he can't tell it to the media, how the hell is that going over when he speaks to the team in the locker room? So, again, I'm not saying that Jalen Hurts doesn't deserve some blame. But it's hard for good players to overcome bad coaching. And right now, what I'm seeing on the field from the Eagles, both on the offensive side of the ball and the defensive side of the ball, is a product of coaching or lack thereof.
0: I still think it's there for them. That's the weirdest part about this. It's right there for him. He's just got to do it. In my case, Jalen, in your case, Sirianni, because it's there for him too, right? Or if we're going to praise Ben Johnson, rightfully, because he's awesome, for coaching despite all the injuries. No, obviously he's going to coach. For winning despite all the injuries, then we have to do the same for Sirianni.
2: He said the same thing about Jordan Love.
1: Listen, I know we got a break. I just got to say this. I don't think it's a coincidence or happenstance that every time Nick Sirianni makes the offensive coordinator higher, we get these struggles on the offensive side of the ball. When Howie Roseman hired Kellen Moore, the offense was humming. They won a Super Bowl. But Brian Johnson to Kevin Petullo and now Sean Mannion, feels like the offense is a disaster. And we start to question what we already know is true, that Jalen Hurts is a really good quarterback in this league.
0: We can continue this conversation because who's the bigger opportunity there for? Is it the coach or the quarterback? Through the drama, through the adversity, who has the bigger opportunity moving forward? We will get to that after CCS this. You already shouted out Harry Douglas, Freddie and Harry, the battle they have with 5-Hour Energy.
1: This is even more beef with Harry Douglas.
2: That's right.
1: This is even more beef. The 5-Hour Energy rivalry.
2: Right.
1: Listen, I got to tell you about it. 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
18: I'm Jeff Alley on the Cromwell Ag Radio Network. Farmer sentiment weakened in September as higher input costs continued to weigh on producer financial outlook. The Purdue University CME Group Ag Economy Barometer fell 12 points from August to 123. Both components declined. The Index of Current Conditions dropped 18 points, and the Index of Future Expectations falling 9 points. For the first time since July, more farmers expected their financial situation to worsen rather than improve over the next 12 months. 35% expected to be worse off compared with 22% who anticipated improvement. Higher input costs remain the biggest concern. That was cited by a record 52% of those who responded. 54% said high input costs were the main factor limiting improvement in their farm's financial situation. The Farm Financial Performance Index fell to 90, while the Farm Capital Investment Index dropped 6 points to 39. However, long-term farmland value expectations reached a record high index of 168. In the overnight at the Board of Trade, corn futures a fraction to 3 cents down, soybeans a fraction down to 2.5 higher, wheat off 3 to 5. I'm Jeff Nally.
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0: A lot of people are mad at Nick Sirianni and Jalen Hurts.
1: Yeah, many men.
0: Many men are mad.
1: Many men.
2: Everybody's turning on them. And listen, they put themselves in this position. We are unsportsmanlike here on ESPN Radio, ESPN2. We are presented by Progressive Insurance. When you've got a guy like Chris Long, who is not looking for hot takes, when he is as reasonable, logical, sensical, and kind as everyone who knows him, which these two, Michelle and Chris, do say he is, and he says Jalen Hurts is not as good as everyone thinks he is, and he's a former Eagle, and they have all of these injuries now in Philadelphia, some may say they feel like, I don't know, a hot mess in 30 minutes.
1: But I guess my question is, and I got to pose this to Chris. He says that Jalen Hurts has to prove he's not a product of having a running back that's on the Madden cover and two number one wide receivers and the best offensive line in football. Jalen Hurts has been to multiple Super Bowls and won a Super Bowl and Super Bowl MVP. Tell me the quarterback that has that resume that doesn't get there with good players around him. I don't know who that guy is.
2: There's never been one.
1: That's my point. So like
2: there's never been a superstar in the NBA that hasn't won with all the talent. Like, oh, look at the guys he's playing with. Look at the girls she's playing with, or women she's playing with in the WNBA. Yeah. Asia Wilson is the best WNBA player ever. Well, there's other good players on our team. Like, same thing. LeBron is one of the greatest players ever. Yes, he always plays with super teams. I get it. Like
0: Mahomes, that defense, Chris Jones, Travis Kelce, Tyreek Hill for a time. Andy Reid and Steve Spagnuolo.
2: Ever.
0: But there are certain quarterbacks that the talent around them, they don't get knocked for it. Joe Burrow doesn't get knocked for having two number one wide receiver, or two awesome weapons at his disposal.
2: Now, you're talking about in college or pro, because the answer is yes, and we never bring that up. Like, oh, 2019 LSU. Correct. Go look at that roster.
0: He doesn't get knocked for that.
2: Yeah.
0: Patrick Mahomes does not get knocked for having a lot of talent around him. We talk about what he doesn't have. If the Chiefs win the Super Bowl this year, Patrick Mahomes is not going to get knocked for having Kenneth Walker at his disposal.
1: No.
0: Of course not. But Jalen Hurts, for some reason, constantly gets taken down a notch, at least in the eyes of public perception, on his skill set and what tier he belongs on as a quarterback, because everyone wants to point to the front office and the talent they put around him.
2: As they should, great front office. All things can be true to your point.
0: They want to point to the defense, who's been great when they won. They want to point to A.J. Brown, Saquon, Devontae Smith, all the weapons that he has. Nick Sirianni and Jalen Hurts are probably the most underrated, perhaps disrespected, head coach quarterback duo that's been to two Super Bowls and won one in NFL history.
2: I agree with you. But now, who has the bigger opportunity here? Because they are depleted. They had a Hall of Famer retire out of nowhere yesterday. Personal reasons.
0: Is it out of nowhere, though? Because he really considered it this offseason. It was on the table. At least it was in our...
1: He's had several episodes, though, where he's been away from the team and he's come back. And,
0: yeah.
1: And I think that there was always that belief that, hey, he'll be on the fence, but when the ball's kicked off late, he's going to be there. Except what we got this Sunday, where he was out of the lineup and it ends up being a late scratch.
2: They're the most banged up team in the league. They've lost two in a row. They blew a lead on Sunday. They had a weird situation with the Andy Dalton thing and the throwing the interception. By the way, Andy Dalton's been demoted to third string. Tanner McKee's the second string. Yeah. And now they have a game in London against the Jaguars at 9:30 a.m. Eastern on NFL Network this weekend. And they are the most depleted non-quarterback, but most depleted team in the league. So who has the bigger opportunity to prove themselves now, Sirianni or Hurts?
1: Well, if we're talking about the Eagles pulling off an upset, and they're 7-point underdogs. They're a touchdown underdog against the Jacksonville Jaguars. Jeez. Yeah. If we're talking about them pulling off the upset, it's going to have to be because of what Jalen Hurts does with his arm and with his legs. But listen, narratives change on a dime, especially around quarterbacks. This time last week, the sky was falling for Drake May. And he goes out and he has a big-time performance against the Buffalo Bills and a guy in Josh Allen who many think is the best player in football. And guess what happens? All of a sudden now, Drake May and the Patriots are back.
0: Yep.
2: Yeah.
0: Don't panic.
1: Can they win the division? Mm-hmm. Can they get back to the Super Bowl?
0: Yep.
1: That's all it takes for Jalen Hurts.
0: It's a week-to-week league.
1: Well, we're going up against Trevor Lawrence, who is the hottest quarterback in all of football, him and Brock Purdy. I mean, the Jags have won 11 of their last 12 regular season games. During that span, Trevor Lawrence has the most touchdowns in all of football. Their defense is number one in points allowed and defensive efficiency.

0: defensive EPA. Like, all of the metrics over the last dozen or so odd regular season games favor the Jacksonville Jaguars on the offensive side of the ball and on the defensive side of the ball. And for an Eagles team that has been uneven, to say the least, through the first four games, if they go across the pond and beat the brakes off the Jacksonville Jaguars, and all of a sudden everybody will be loving Jalen Hurts again. And so I think that possibility is on the table for him. But if it happens, everybody is going to give Jalen Hurts the praise. They're going to lead with Hurts first.
1: Of course.
0: Nick Sirianni will get the residual, but it will be because of Jalen Hurts.
1: Will Nick Sirianni get the residual? The answer, who has the biggest opportunity to prove themselves, is clearly Jalen Hurts. It starts and ends with the players on the field, and especially with all the attrition around him. If he steps up in a major way and they win that game in London, no less where the Jacksonville Jaguars basically have a residency, they're used to it in a different way, we're going to lead with Jalen Hurts. But I wonder what Nick Sirianni could do where we would put him above Jalen Hurts when we're giving credit if they do win. I don't know if he could do anything at this point that is going to silence his detractors.
2: I think if there's clear-cut strategic moments during the game that fall upon the head coach of like, wow.
1: See, I think we'll give Jalen Hurts credit for executing.
2: Maybe you're right about that. But like, you know, in the Patriots example that you brought up, Vrabel, rightfully so, has been praised over the course of his days in Tennessee and New England for unbelievable strategical moments. You're like, wow, did he pull something off?
0: Ben Johnson
2: off?
0: Has been praised for what he's been able to do from an X's and O's standpoint.
2: Needs to be Sirianni for him to be the answer.
0: But that's my point, though. Like, when is the last time you watched the Eagles, offense, defense, special teams, you said, wow, that is incredible what they're doing from a schematic standpoint?
2: No, I've been down on their defense this year, actually.
0: Really setting their guys up for success. Well, you should doubt their defense. It's the worst fourth quarter defense in the NFL, according to the EPA metric. It's bad.
2: Well, the point is this. It's interesting that we all went to the same place. Crisis equals opportunity.
1: Yeah.
2: Eagles are in crisis right now. But there is opportunity for both Sirianni and Hurts this weekend in London against Jacksonville. Bruh. Jeff Saturday. Bruh. Will join us next. 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
3: 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Confidence is soaring in New England following a huge road win in Buffalo. Now the Patriots face another tough test as Kirk Cousins and the 3-1 Las Vegas Raiders come to town. 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
2: We are Unsportsmanlike here on ESPN Radio. 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One of the great players of his era, former NFL player with the Colts, Packers, head coach of the Colts, ESPN NFL analyst, coffee enthusiast. Here he is, Jeff Saturday, joining us here on Unsportsmanlike. All right, how did I do? Give everybody the update on the coffee. We have an ongoing coffee problem here.
12: We do. So I walked in yesterday expecting the little baby bottles, you know, the little onesie. Basically, it just fills up a cup, and that's all you get from it. Where they leave the wrapper on the top, so it looks like it's never been opened, to a large bottle of French vanilla with my name on the side.
1: Oh, that's right. Nice. Solid.
12: It was hard for him. Oh, but America, he pulled it off. So
1: he fly.
12: Yeah, that's it.
2: And so now, what? It's even better because now no one could touch it. If my name was on it, on the coffee made in the fridge, anyone would touch it. Who cares? If Jeff's name is on it, people are going to be respectful. So it's only the two of us now that could take the coffee creamer every morning.
1: Just write Jeff, or did you put full
2: Jeff
1: government
2: Saturday.
1: Jeff Saturday?
2: Oh, yeah.
1: No one's going to mess with him. That.
2: Nobody's messing with him.
1: No way.
2: Jeff, let's have you weigh in on what we were just talking about moments ago. So with crisis comes opportunity. I'm sure you had it with the Colts back. Yeah. Like, everything's going crappy. Cool. This is our time to shine here. With the Eagles, crisis, injuries, retirement, bad play, bad on third down, et cetera. Who has more of an opportunity right now? Is it the quarterback in Jalen Hurts or the head coach Nick Sirianni?
12: Jalen Hurts. I think from a quarterback perspective, this is where you show that you're the franchise guy, right? Everything else is kind of falling apart. We got to lean on somebody, something. And really, there's nowhere else to turn except to him, right? Both your running backs are banged up. Offensive line is in shambles from injury. And like you said, just the unfortunate retirement. Defense hasn't lived up to their billing. At some point, you look to see, hey, can we keep up in a track meet? And if we can, how? The problem for Hurts is even Smith is banged. I mean, where do you go? Goddard, Smith, I mean, both those guys have been banged up. It's just they're decimated with injuries. But I always think the player can lead. Obviously, the coach benefits from that. But Jalen Hurts has a massive opportunity here to kind of stake his claim to being the franchise guy of the Eagles.
0: Jeff, you and Dominique were kicking around the Eagles' identity or lack thereof on Get Up yesterday. And Nick Sirianni, when asked the question about what it's going to be in the future, he had no answers. I'm curious, through your lens, what should the Eagles' identity be given all of the defections and all of the injuries that they're dealing with right now?
12: I think it's got to go to defense and physicality, right? Which has kind of been their hallmark. And the way that Howie Roseman has kind of built this team, right, where we're going to kind of play bully ball, and that couldn't be any more obvious than letting go of A.J. Brown, right, as they let go of one of the most explosive guys, you know, in the game. Game who can go up one-on-one. So they wanted to get to kind of small ball, beat people up, play physical, let their defense kind of lead. They paid a ton of those guys over there, and deservedly so. They've been a good group. And I think that's kind of the mentality of it. And I think that would have been a very easy answer, is we got to get back to being the most physical team. When in doubt, right? That's your reset. That should be a known identity when they walk in the building. We're not finesse. We have a quarterback who can be physical. We defined a play for a generation of people, right? Being the tush push that we can knock anybody back 2 yards. All of those things I would have leaned into and just said, we haven't hit the mark in those areas. That's where we're getting back to. I just felt like his answer flandered, and there was no conviction in his voice, right? There was no conviction in where are we. He's like, oh, we know where we're going or where we got to get to. And I just think he was speaking as he was thinking instead of having a clearly defined response at that moment. I definitely think he knows what he's trying to get accomplished. I just think it sounded really poor.
1: Jeff, let's talk about the Eagles' offensive line. Yep. Lane Johnson retires, obviously a Hall of Fame type career. Yep. There was issues with the offensive line anyway.
12: Yes.
1: When we look at Jalen Hurts and we're saying you need to be better, how bad is the O-line?
12: Bad.
1: How much is he going to have to overcome with the protection?
12: It's bad right now. I can't remember when I looked at it Monday, maybe 12 pressures. I can't remember I off the top of my head, but it's double digits. I mean, they were getting pressured. You saw the in fact, we just showed it on a highlight right here. You see the guard knocking the ball out of his hand right by the goal line. And listen, Jalen wasn't playing on time either. He wasn't getting the ball out of his hand at some of the opportunities that he had. But the offensive line is not the offensive line we're driven to. And part of that is because they're not establishing the run. And when Saquon went down so early, it did throw them kind of into a spiral. And so they had short field. They had the lead. And I think at some point, that's where I blame Sirianni, is in those moments. Because I heard people going to defend. If you got a chance to go up, you know, 2 touchdowns right then, we're going to do that. I'll never back down on that. Them scoring 2 touchdowns versus a touchdown and a field goal is a massive difference to a defense.
0: No question.
12: Yeah. I don't care what anybody says, right? And you know that you're not at full strength. So take the points at that moment. I love the aggressiveness typically, but you also got to know the environment and what's going on. I felt like he missed the mark on that, which kind of put him behind the eight ball. But their offensive line, moving Juergens over to left guard has been a stretch. They've struggled internally with pressure and with movement. It's not polished. It doesn't, and they got a new offensive line coach, new kind of new style. They haven't found their coordinator. They haven't found a rhythm. It's ugly right now. And it's one of those where you want to depend on your defense, and they played well against the Rams, but they've given up too much to this point.
2: We're talking with Jeff Saturday, ESPN NFL analyst. We're going to do Bro of the Week in a minute here. I do want to ask you something. I live on the internet. I'm pathetic, I know. And the internet was going crazy on Sunday about Carly Ursay Gordon on the sidelines, which she's been before. And I don't know how to react to this. I'm just going to be honest and transparent of, like, to me, I look at it, if I inherited, God forbid, a business that I was not familiar with, I didn't pay for it, I didn't look to be in the business, I inherited it. I think the number one thing I would try to do is figure out what the hell's going on within this business.
12: Yeah.
2: What is your reaction to your former team and the owner of the team on the sidelines?
12: Yeah, I don't understand it. Who cares? Like, I mean, honestly, she's done this forever. Like, even when Jim was alive, she's been on the sideline. Like, she's been a part. She's in meetings every day, man. So I mean, when I was in the building, she was in meetings. Like, she'll go to individual position group. She goes to team meetings. It's not like she just shows up on game day, y'all. She believes that she has a responsibility to the team to gain as much knowledge as she can. And she has work to do that. And so whether it, you know, how people look at it or view it on the sideline, Shane knew what he was doing. I mean, this isn't new for him. So this isn't a surprise. None of this is, I don't know why all of a sudden it blew up, because it has been going on. So I don't really understand what the frustration is now all of a sudden, in honesty.
1: CC, write down your guesses here.
12: Yep.
1: Jeff, it's time for America's favorite segment.
12: Let's
1: As
12: go.
1: Always, please pause for production. It is time for the Bro of the Week.
13: Bro.
12: That's where we are, people.
13: Bro.
3: This is Bro of the Week.
1: What's Jeff Saturday's Bro of the Week?
2: Bro of the Week.
3: With Jeff Saturday.
12: Bro. We ready?
2: Yeah.
12: Bruh. Tet McMillan.
0: Yeah.
1: Oh,
12: let's go.
1: T-Mac.
12: Let's go, T-Mac.
0: T-Mac.
1: Dang.
2: I said C.D. Lamb.
1: T-Mac. Oh, I said Drake
12: that
1: May.
12: That was my second one. Second one was C.D.
0: Man, T-Mac was. Oh, buddy.
1: I said Drake May. That was big time response.
12: He did.
13: UNC guy.
12: Massive.
1: Yeah, UNC guy. I thought I had it.
12: I'm trying to stay away from QBs. I get too much shine. But, bro, he torched him. He ate him up. I mean, what do he have? He had 14 for 192. But he only had two. He had 16 targets. So you're talking about, like, and if you watch that game, I mean, he's just flashing. And you know, Young's getting him the rock, man. I mean, it was special. He ate on Detroit, and it was a fun game to watch. I think he's special, and he's showing it, man. I mean, look at that route right there.
0: The Carolina Panthers found their version of Mike Evans.
12: No doubt. No doubt.
1: That's what it feels like.
13: Yeah. I also think that there's part of this that Jeff has to acknowledge that I'm an honest stand-up guy.
12: He is.
13: Not to make this about myself.
1: Are you trying to get yourself crowned the bro of the week?
13: Jeff's going to back me up. I overheard. Give credit to Jeff for the prep. Jeff was prepping this with Hembo early this morning.
1: Oh.
13: I overheard them talking Tech McMillan.
12: Yeah.
13: And I was like, okay, I'm now in a weird spot. Yeah. I wrote my name down on Sunday, and I stayed with
12: him. I respect it. Did I hear it? I was like, why are you eavesdropping on our conversation?
1: That's right, Ed.
12: One. So as he's talking about, like, I don't want to make it about myself, he was like three things over and listening to me and Hembo. So, I mean, the man's got his ear to the grindstone. So any gossip that's being passed around ESPN,
0: well done, Jeff, that you were able to get through this segment without talking about your Atlanta Braves.
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18: Reporting for Cromwell Media News, I'm Rob Nichols. A murder suspect is in custody in Muhlenberg County. Kentucky State Police allege that Skyler Shank shot a person from a domestic incident on Wild Horse Lane in Bremen. He then fled from the scene and was found hiding under a pool deck at a home at Kentucky 70 West. He tried to run but was tased and taken into custody of multiple charges, including murder, fleeing police, and resisting arrest. No further details, including the identity of the victim, have yet been released. State officials are reminding drivers to use caution when going through work zones. The Kentucky Transportation Cabinet says crashes in work construction areas are up in 2026 as compared to last year. Motorists are urged to follow posted speed limits and traffic control devices while keeping an eye out for road crews. Information on highway construction and other traffic issues is available at goky.ky.gov. The Kentucky Department for Public Health is confirming additional measles cases in the state. Officials say they now know of 94 instances of the illness this year. Christian County has seen the most cases at 44, followed by 23 in Trigg County. Experts say only one of these infections appears to have developed in an individual who's had at least two recorded MMR vaccinations. I'm Rob Nichols.
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21: Sunny skies across Owensboro and Western Kentucky and warmer. Highs will jump to 85. Winds will be southwesterly at 5 to 10. Clear, not as cool tonight. Lows will dip to 55. Thursday, sunny and warm. Highs at 84. Mainly clear Thursday night. Lows will dip to 52. And then Friday, sunny and warm. High temps in the mid-80s. I'm 14, First Alert, meteorologist Byron Douglas.
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31: Here on Unsportsmanlike, presented by Progressive Insurance, the five teams, people, leagues, organizations, stories around sports that come into the week looking fine, and they leave the week looking like an absolute hot mess.
1: Before you get into hot mess, there's something I would like to flag. CeCe, do you see how Evan was kind of angling for Jeff to perhaps name him the bro of the week?
0: Yes.
1: He was like, oh, I overheard something, and I'm such a stand-up guy that I didn't cheat. I didn't go full Patriots Spygate on bro of the week. I, Evan Cohen, got Jeff Saturday a full carton coffee creamer, and I wrote his name on it. Look at how great I am. Perhaps maybe I'm the bro of the week.
0: Of me.
31: I wasn't angling for bro of the week, but good idea. Next week I will. I hadn't thought about it that way. I was just saying that I heard who the bro of the week was beforehand. I wrote down my bro of the week on Sunday, and I did not change it just to get it right. So there you go.
1: There you go.
31: Tech McMillan, wide receiver, Carolina Panthers.
0: That's the long-winded way of saying you got bro of the week wrong.
31: Yeah. I could have gotten it right. All right, here we go. Hot mess. Let's go.
24: Number five.
31: The Yankees defense.
1: Ooh.
31: Not the Yankees, because they're in the playoffs, right? I can't, as a Mets fan, say a team in the playoffs is a hot mess. But I can say, once you are good enough to be in the playoffs, committing four errors in a singular game, down 1-0 to the one seed Tampa Bay Rays, and three of them in the first inning with the assumed AL Cy Young Award winner, Cam Schlittler, on the bump, yeah, that's a complete and utter hot mess. And you could say, well, come on, it's a one-off. Is it? When you go look back at the 2024 World Series Game 5 against the Dodgers and they had a calamity of errors in that moment too?
0: Yeah.
31: I'm sorry, the Yankees defense, and we'll see what happens today, 8 p.m. Eastern game here on ESPN Radio, brought to us by Gusto. We'll see how they bounce back. Yankees defense, number five, hot mess.
0: See how they bounce back. I'm going to tell you how they bounce back. They don't.
1: They bounce back on vacation?
0: They're going to bounce back like a brick in the water. It's not going to bounce at all. What are you talking about?
31: They get swept?
0: Yeah, this is a wrap, man. It's a wrap. Our guy was Cam Schlittler. That was our ace. You saw what happened in game two? Come on, bro. Listen, all respect to Max Fried. I think he's a phenomenal pitcher. What he's brought to the team, it's been awesome. But this Rays team is a different animal. And we've seen that they're going to do everything it takes to win within the margins. Like, they're really good in their own right. But then also, the way they play the game is more fundamentally sound in every single phase than the New York Yankees. And that's how the Yankees lose.
31: Number four.
24: Number four.
31: My favorite story of the week. Number four of the hot mess rankings, Colorado State football. I can't get enough of this as a hot mess. So Colorado State lost, for those who are unaware, to Oregon State 56-26. Okay, that's a bad game, obviously. 652 yards they allowed of offense. Well, their defensive coordinator, Tyson Summers, was stripped of his play calling duties by the head coach, Jim Mora Jr., during the game. Summers then left the sidelines and never came back. And so you could debate, did he quit? After the game, Coach Mora made it clear he's fired and he'll never work here again. A guy, a coordinator, either quit or got fired during the game. That is the ultimate definition of hot mess.
0: But how can you debate whether or not he quit? He left in the middle of the game after he was told he wasn't going to be calling plays.
31: Coach Kilmer, Varsity Blues.
0: Yeah.
31: Left at halftime of the championship when Johnny Moxon got in his face.
1: Mox, yeah.
31: Yeah, he quit or he got fired? Because the players kind of fired him.
0: No, the players quit on him, which in turn made him quit.
1: So double quit.
0: Well, the players were done with him, and then he said, well, I'm leaving.
31: And then they won.
0: Exactly.
31: But he whoop-de-whoop.
0: But he quit, though.
31: Wasn't that the play? The whoop-de-whoop or something like that?
1: I don't know.
31: You don't remember that?
0: I thought it was the oop-de-oop.
31: All I remember
1: is, I don't want your laugh.
31: Yeah.
1: That's all I remember.
31: Other things from that movie people remember, too. Colorado State.
0: Cream. That's
31: great. Well, you said it out loud. I was hinting at it, but okay. The Colorado State football team.
24: Number three.
0: Move on.
31: All right. The Chargers. They're 0-4. But there's also now drama where Jim Harbaugh is going back and forth with reporters, Chris Rim, who covers the Chargers for us at ESPN, saying, oh, that question was insulting. They're 0-4. There's conversations right now about Justin Herbert. And what I mean by that is, here are the conversations about the conversations. And this is behind the scenes, off the air. We have had the conversation as to whether or not we should soon have the conversation about would they be better off restarting this entire thing by way of moving Justin Herbert. No one has been ready to say that yet, unless they're going to put us on First Take to do it. But no one has been ready to say that yet. But just getting to that place.
1: Pre-take music.
31: It's the pre-take to the pre-take, actually. Getting to that place is enough of a hot mess where we have said, how can this be this way for this long with the Chargers, where they cycle through coaches, they get a guy that was a no-brainer that I remember before they hired him. CeCe said, I don't see it happening with Harbaugh. I can't imagine them anteing up to get him. And then when they did, you rightfully so praised them, said, wow. They actually did this. They actually went out and got the guy that they need to get to replace Brandon Staley. He was a disaster. He was also a disaster on Monday Night Football as a defensive coordinator, by the way, where he said he had no answers going into the game. That's exciting. Anyway, so they're a hot mess. The Chargers are a disaster right now.
0: Man, that 2020 quarterback draft class is looking real shady this year, ain't it? Joe Burrow, Tua, Justin Herbert, Jordan Love, Jalen Hurts has been struggling. Yeah. Like, it just looked real weird this year, ain't it?
31: Mm.
0: Really strange.
31: Who would be the best? Not who's the best player. Who's had the like, if you just knew the 2020 draft class in 2026, who would you then think was the best? That's a good question. Nuno has that on the rundown for tomorrow.
1: Just from this season?
31: I'm saying, Smalls.
1: I'm trying to make one of them. I mean, maybe Joe Burrow, but then the turnovers?
0: Yeah, the fourth quarter.
31: Here's the question. You have a young kid. He is watching football for the first time. Okay? They're 6 years old. They're watching football for the first time this year. And you said to this kid, somehow as a football savant at six, they've never seen anything. They've never heard anything up until this point. I'm going to give you a list of the 2020 QBs. You tell me which one's the best. Who would that kid say?
2: Tua. He hasn't played. Everyone else looks terrible.
31: The mystery of Tua. That's an interesting one. The mystery of Tua.
0: We saw him in the preseason. Not great.
31: Hot mess. All right. So we have the Yankees defense, Colorado State football, the Chargers, 5-4-3. I almost gave it away. Number two. That was terrible. Philadelphia Eagles, number two, obviously. Yeah. They get blown out a couple of weeks ago by Chicago, Monday Night Football against a third-string quarterback in Case Keenum. I know he's been a starter before, but technically he was the third-string quarterback. They then come back this past weekend, and you're thinking, okay, with all the injuries off of that terrible Monday Night Football loss, they're up 20-10 in the fourth quarter against the Rams. Super Bowl aspirations, undefeated, all the whole deal. This is the statement win despite all the failed third downs, despite the lack of yards. This is the win for the Eagles where you get back on track and you tell everybody, we're fine despite the injuries. They blow a fourth quarter 20-10 lead. They have bad play calls late on fourth downs. They should have gone for a field goal up 10 to make it 13, so on and so forth. And now, all the injuries, including Saquon, including Devontae Smith, including members of the offensive line, including Dallas Goedert, the list goes on and on and on. And the retirement yesterday of their right tackle, Lane Johnson, who did so for his own personal life and personal reasons and mental health, so certainly not going to be critical of that, and we only wish him the best. nonetheless, from a football perspective, they are depleted. They're not very good. They're going to London, and they're playing the best team, the way that they're playing right now, seemingly the best team in the league in Jacksonville, arguably. And Jalen and Sirianni have a lot to prove this weekend as performers, minus all of their guys. Number two, hot mess Eagles.
0: All right, so you've been big on this during the course of this show. In crisis, there is opportunity.
31: No doubt.
0: But what happens if Nick Sirianni and Jalen Hurts don't seize the opportunity? If the season continues to spiral, who gets more of the blame pie?
31: Well, I'll answer
0: your
31: question.
0: Who is everybody going to direct their criticisms toward more so?
31: Yeah.
0: Is it Hurts or is it Sirianni?
31: It's Sirianni because he's easier to remove in theory, but I will point out something else that I have pointed out for a long time. And by a long time, I mean since February. There are two franchises in the NFL, not more than that, two of the 32 that can stake the claim over the last 20 or so years, we'll find a coach and we'll find a quarterback and we'll get there. The Philadelphia Eagles, since 2004-2005, Andy Reid, Donovan McNabb, Doug Peterson, Carson Wentz / Nick Foles, Nick Sirianni, Jalen Hurts. The Seattle Seahawks,
1: yeah.
31: Mike Holmgren, Matt Hasselbeck, Pete Carroll, Russell Wilson, Mike McDonald, Sam Darnold. No one else can do that. And I say that to say this. If this keeps up, even me as a big supporter of Hurts and Sirianni, if you told me in a year, 2 years, 3 years, we had a different coach QB combination, despite their insane record, it is extremely believable based on the past of this organization. The answer to your question directly would be Sirianni, but they are both going to be under fire if they don't do well because the nature of the history of the organization, despite the accomplishments.
1: They're not afraid.
0: So what you're saying is if the Eagles continue to spiral, they could be in the market for a head coach and drafting the replacement for Jalen Hurts.
31: It is on the board because of who we are talking about these two men working for. It would not be on the board if it was the Carolina Panthers. It would not be on the board if it was the New York Jets. And I'm not saying it would not be on the board if it was the Pittsburgh Steelers. It's on the board because this organization, led by that man in the front office, Howie Roseman, and the ownership group, Jeffrey Lurie, has mastered the idea that is unthinkable. Interchangeable parts at coach and quarterback. They have mastered that. No one else, not my team in New England, not Kansas City, not your team with the Giants.
0: Only one that can maybe make that claim is Seattle?
31: That's what I just said.
0: Yeah, that
31: was the only, that's two. Two of 32.
0: That's it.
31: That's the only two. Not even the Packers, because of the fact they haven't gotten there with Jordan Love, right? And
1: yeah.
31: Aaron Rodgers and Mike McCarthy did not get there enough for this
1: right.
31: to be.
0: Yeah,
31: the,
0: for sure.
31: You know,
0: yeah.
31: And that's the
1: you can't say
31: on
1: they're
31: there.
1: Interchangeable.
31: Correct.
0: No.
31: They just get Hall of Famers is what they've gotten over the last 40 years besides Love. All right, number one. Number one on the hot mess rankings is clear to me because we saw something we don't normally see. The NFL referees, they got suspended. They were chastised publicly. The league normally tries to hide that, tries to protect that. Two officials were suspended, one for two games, and Jeff Seaman for the interaction where he said bleep you to Trey McBride, the tight end for the Arizona Cardinals. And the other one, Adrian Hill, for getting into it with Vikings linebacker Eric Wilson. There have been more penalties thrown this year than ever before. I do wonder whether or not Eli Manning on the Manning Cast on Monday night, ESPN2, was onto something. Referees in better shape wearing tighter shirts would lead to more flags called show off the bod.
1: Main character energy.
31: Yeah, main character energy. Maybe that's tied in.
0: Man, ain't nobody come to see you, Otis.
31: Who's Otis?
0: Never mind. I guess you've never seen The Temptations. Don't worry about it.
31: Otis Hill, the old forward for Syracuse back in the day.
0: Don't worry about it.
31: Otis Anderson. Anyway, referees. Referees, number one hot mess.
0: Oh, man, there is a glaring admission. I love number one. I love it. I love putting the NFL refs on blast because I don't think we do that enough.
1: I agree.
0: But you have a glaring admission.
1: I wonder if we have the same omission.
31: Well, tell me who that is coming up. Tell me who that is coming up. Hot mess of the week. Errors, omissions, too high, too low. 888-SAY-ESPN, 888-729-3776 is your telephone number to join the show. Who is your hot mess of the week? Who should be off this list? Who should be on this list? CC and Small say there is a glaring omission. They will tell us who that is next. We're on Sportsmanlike, presented by Progressive Insurance.
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12: 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I need a dime.
31: Ah, they got her on camera. Just a solo shot of Small Dancing.
1: 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Let's go.
31: 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You guys said I had one glaring omission on the hot mess list. We're going to get to the calls at 888-SAY-ESPN. I had NFL refs, Eagles, Chargers, Colorado State, which that one, everybody's in agreement on, that definitively Colorado State has to be on there with the guy quitting slash firing during game.
0: 1,000%.
31: Yankees defense. What's the glaring omission?
0: The Jets offense.
1: Oh, that's not where I was going.
0: The New York Jets offense?
31: Yeah, when the you have Jets less offense? Plays and first downs for the opposition, that's a good one.
0: The Jets had 32 plays. They had 7 first downs in the game.
31: That's a good one.
0: Only 7.
31: That's a good one. Could have done that.
0: The Bears
31: would
0: ran.
31: Would you put that over the Eagles or the Chargers? If you're just doing football to football comps, would you say that's more of a hot mess than the Eagles?
0: The Eagles had a blown lead at home against a Rams team that was the preseason favorite to win the Super Bowl. That's bad. The Jets' offense was historically awful on Sunday.
31: That's a good one. That's an omission.
0: Like the amongst the worst performances we've seen from an offense in the last half century.
31: Led by the guy as a coordinator that I said should have been the Eagles' offensive coordinator, Frank Reich. So I got a lot of things wrong on that one. Mm. Smalls, a Euro mission?
1: I thought maybe the Pittsburgh Steelers, Mike McCarthy, Aaron Rodgers.
31: Clean your own house thing.
1: swearing at each other, and then Mike McCarthy subsequently saying that they need to clean their house. Their house is not clean right now.
31: That's a good one.
1: I thought they would get on the list.
0: The definition of messy is not having a clean house.
1: Correct. So. Hot mess, in fact.
31: That's a very good one, and he did say that within the last couple of days. The game felt forever ago. The new comments were off of a day and a half ago, so that's a very good one. Probably should have thought of that. Those are two really good omissions.
2: Could I submit one?
31: Okay.
2: I would like to submit the Philadelphia Phillies.
31: Should I have just done Philadelphia sports?
2: Maybe, honestly.
31: Because I don't know about the Flyers as much right now, but the Sixers have all kinds of drama because was Embiid late? Was he not late? Did LeBron call him out for
2: being
31: late?
2: That I'm less worried about. But with the Phillies, real
31: quick. Well, I'd be worried about that if I'm you.
2: It's fine. Alex Cora, not going to be the Phillies manager.
31: Yeah, I saw that.
2: He's sitting out until 2027, apparently. They're allegedly shopping Bryce Harper and Trey Turner, and they're giving Dave Dombrowski a lifetime contract. This is a disaster.
31: Yeah, maybe they should have had Don Mattingly. Can you wait until we know about Cora before you tell us you're out or tell you you're out next year? Dave in Maryland watching on ESPN2, hot mess of the week. What do you got, Dave?
10: It's got to be the Texans on there. Nobody had them 0-4 to start the season. And twice this year, they've already given up 30 points. CeeDee Lamb literally had 17 receptions, which is unacceptable for a strength of a team that's defense. They are 28th against the pass and 26th in total points, giving up an average of like 27, 28 a game. D'Amico Ryans is on the hot seat.
31: No, he's not.
10: Well, you can say that all you want, but if your strength is defense and you're giving up that many points, your strength has got to be, if you're in close games and you're only giving up 15, 17 points and you're losing close games, that's fine. But if your defense is a mess and their offense isn't that great, C.J. Stroud didn't light the world on fire. I mean, you can't tell me if they're sitting in last place that it's got to be a little bit. I'm not saying they're going to fire him.
0: You just said he was on the hot seat. It's a guy that's what? Gone to playoffs 3 straight years, won a playoff game in each of those seasons?
31: He's actually had one of the most underrated.
1: That was a hot mess.
31: He's actually
0: before
31: had one
0: he
31: of the
0: got
31: most
0: there, this was a dumpster fire.
1: He turned it around.
31: Yeah, he's had one of the most underrated starts of any coach in the NFL. No one talks about how unbelievable D'Amico Ryan's start to his career has been. Now, and thank you for the phone call. They are in consideration for hot mess because D'Amico Ryan's has been so good that they don't look like his teams.
0: And
31: that's
0: his,
31: why they're
0: and his side
31: mess.
0: Of the ball has got to be better.
31: Yeah.
0: Like
31: no one's
0: has
31: defending
0: be
31: them.
0: No.
31: I think what we're defending is the idea that you should put that guy
0: hot
31: on
0: seat,
31: the hot
0: no.
31: seat.
0: Criticism, yes.
31: Yeah.
0: Yes.
31: Maybe
0: yes.
31: It's mincing words. I would
0: you
31: say play, critique
0: no, well,
31: more
0: listen,
31: than criticism.
0: Well, no criticism.
31: Because I'm not going to go after the guy
0: well,
31: this year.
0: Where do you
31: year.
0: Think the word criticism comes from? Critique.
31: Yeah, I think there's a little difference.
0: There's a difference between critique and criticism?
31: Critique is like, let me give you some feedback. Criticism is like personal to me.
1: What?
31: Okay, we'll go to
1: they're
31: the next
1: synonyms.
31: Call.
1: They're synonyms.
0: Yeah, it's a derivative of the same
31: Matthew word. In Kentucky about? Watching on ESPN2, Hot Mess of the Week. Who you got? Maybe me off of that, the critique criticism. Matthew, go ahead.
13: What's up, guys? Good morning. Thanks for taking my call. So I want to put, as a longtime Bengals fan, Joe Burrow on the hot mess list for saying they need to pass more.
31: Yeah, that is a very good one. And thank you for the call. I'll tell you why that's a very good one. He said that. We played that. And then did you happen to notice Dan Orlovsky on Twitter the other day? And what he said about the running game and how he said, basically, if you're not going to run in the league in 2026, like if you don't run well in 2026, you are not going to have the level of success that the league has kind of been altered a little bit in terms of run first. And that was the whole thing that we did the other day about how we talked about Derrick Henry added to Baltimore. Josh Allen, when Joe Brady
0: James
31: took
0: Cook,
31: over.
0: Leading rusher in the league. Yeah.
31: Right. When Joe Brady took over as the OC for Ken Dorsey. Run first, Josh compliments. What's the biggest offseason acquisition to a point that Smalls dismissed the question of, we're not even going to ask that because it's Kenneth Walker and it's so obvious. And yet Joe Burrow comes out and says, we need to pass more.
0: Yeah, because that's the answer.
31: I mean, that is, to me, a great candidate. And something that I obviously did not include there, and I probably should have. Brian in Virginia watching on ESPN2, Hot Mess of the Week. What do you got, Brian?
14: How y'all doing, Chris, Evan, Michelle? Y'all doing great. I'll enjoy your show.
31: Thank you.
14: Thank you for the call.
31: Well,
14: I think the number
31: us.
14: One
31: yes,
14: is,
31: you.
14: I like the NFL refs one, but I think the Yankees are number one because it's been 18 years of mediocrity.
0: Yep.
14: We haven't done anything in 18 years. We haven't won in 18 years. And I call us the wild card Yankees right now. I think Brian Cashman and crew is just wants us to get out the wild card and win a couple games in the divisional round, and we're done. So I think it's the Yankees number one. Mm. So I love the refs. I love all your other pick stuff.
2: The Yankees fans forget they were in the World Series. They were just in the World Series.
0: But were we, though?
2: Yes.
0: With the way that series
2: went? Were we? Yes, you were in the World Series. Yeah, you won the pennant.
0: It wasn't that long of a World Series.
1: It wasn't close.
0: It was over in five games.
2: Well, but you have to think you're a poverty franchise. Yeah. You were just there.
0: Pat, but here's the problem, though. It's one World Series appearance in 9 years of Aaron Boone. And Brian Cashman said, I don't want to make win-now moves and sacrifice championships for a championship. He said that back in 2018, Pat. We still waiting, dog. Remember, they got rid of Girardi when he got the Baby Bombers to Game 7 of the ALCS against the Houston Astros. And it was like, well, you know what? That's not good enough. We're going to move on. We're going to go with Aaron Boone. Everybody said, okay, the bar to clear is winning championships. Not just getting to the World Series, but actually winning a World Series. Here we are damn near a decade later and still no dice. And yeah, we were in the World Series a couple of years ago, but we were still worlds away from a championship.
1: Also, for other franchises, being in the World Series a couple of years ago is a huge accomplishment. Yeah. For the Yankees, getting there and not winning it is a failure.
2: Yeah, but we have to stop pretending like it's the 90s. Michael Jordan's not playing basketball anymore. Derek Jeter's not walking through the door. That is 30 years ago that the Yankees were a dynasty.
0: The Dodgers are on the verge of a three-peat. That used to be us, though.
2: Yeah, 30 years ago, Canty.
0: That's the problem.
2: I was 5 when you guys were good. Like, forget it. You know how long ago that was?
31: That's the whole point of the caller. Caller literally was making the point about how he's saying the Yankees deserve to be on the hot mess list because of the fact that the expectations seemingly have changed.
2: Why are the expectations so high for the Yankees? I don't understand.
31: They're the Yankees.
2: Who cares if they're the Yankees?
0: 27 World Championships. That's why, Pat.
2: They won 27. They won like 20 of those in 1950.
1: One of the most historic and iconic franchises in all of sports. When you think about a standard of excellence, you think about the New York Yankees. The expectations are different.
2: Same with the Chicago Bulls. We don't kill them for not winning anything.
1: No, they had one.
2: Same thing.
1: No. Here's the difference. The Bulls had one era of championship basketball because of one.
0: We've had several dynastic eras.
1: They had one GOAT. And yes, there are a lot of great pieces around him. Great complimentary players, great coach, etc. But they had one era of winning with Michael Jordan. The Yankees, in every era, essentially, has had Hall of Famers and championships.
0: And not just that.
31: Excellent.
0: The best player on those teams was also the face of the sport.
1: Correct.
31: Right.
1: What do you have to say about that, Pat?
2: I have to say that Yankees fans have to stop pretending like it's the 90s, and that's all I have to say.
31: But then that goes back to what you just said. They were in the World Series 2 years ago. They were inches away. So
2: yeah,
31: like,
2: but this idea of like, oh, well, we have to win multiple championships because we're the Yankees. Like, where is this coming from?
1: You guys
2: aren't the Yankees anymore that you were 30 years ago. George Steinbrenner's not in charge anymore.
31: Jason McCourty. Both won a Super Bowl and no games for a team.
0: So we should just accept.
31: Join us coming up next. 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
18: I'm Jeff Daly on the Cromwell Ag Radio Network. President Trump last night took his Republican midterm rescue mission to Nebraska. He signed an executive order to ease limits on the tax-free use of red dyed diesel, a decision he said would save millions for farmers and drive down the cost of all goods. 4 weeks to go until the elections. Diesel fuel prices spiking in the aftermath of the Iran war. Diesel fuel intended for off-road uses such as agriculture, exempt from federal and state excise taxes, and it's dyed for law enforcement purposes. Temporarily removing those limits would reduce cost pressures on the businesses that rely on diesel. Chicago Board of Trade wheat futures were stronger yesterday, driven by higher tensions between Russia and Ukraine. Specifically, other NATO countries are feeling the threat of war spilling into their borders. Germany's spy chief reported saying the country is in danger of becoming embroiled in a violent conflict with Russia. The nation's corn and soybean harvest both running behind the five-year average, according to the USDA yesterday. Corn is 83% mature, 23% harvested, the five-year average at 27%. Condition of corn still in fields at 54% good to excellent. Soybeans dropping leaves on 85% of acres. The harvest 25% done. Normally it's 33%. I'm Jeff Nally.
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31: We are on Sportsmanlike here on ESPN Radio, ESPN2. 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Along with Michelle Smallman, Chris Canty, Evan Cohen with you. Jason McCourty, ESPN NFL analyst, here.
27: I got a lot of stuff for Jason. We all got a lot of stuff for Jason, but he's nervous about some of the stuff that I have for him.
1: Well,
27: okay, you ready?
28: I should be.
1: Of course, always.
27: Do you realize the Browns won more games last week than you won in an entire season? Times two?
28: So that's in your
27: that's
28: spare,
27: where I'm going to start.
28: In your spare time. This is where
27: the Browns won more
28: you.
27: Games last week than they won in 2 years combined, actually.
28: Why are you telling me?
27: Well, I'm just, you weren't there.
28: My kids always tell me when I tell people what teams I play for, sometimes I leave out the Cleveland one. We didn't win a game. So, hey, I'm happy for the Browns. Hey, Thursday night, I was the only one on NFL Live that picked him.
0: So, J-Mac, when you got the helmet wall at your crib, no. You just don't have the Browns helmet.
28: He's been out, and like someone said, hey, I recognize you. You play for – and but what other teams did you play for? And especially when my son was little, I would name him. He'd be like, don't forget about the Cleveland Browns. I'm like, shut up, man. I'm trying to teach you life right now, man.
1: You're like, we're forgetting that era.
28: Yeah, man. We won the Super Bowl in New England. Start with that one. Yeah.
31: Okay, I have two glass half empty and one glass half full. The second glass half empty is your doing.
28: Oh boy.
31: You made a big point on Monday Night Countdown about how small you feel now. Explain. In comparison to the other players, how short you feel.
28: We were in Chicago, and I'm standing next to Darius Butler. We played college ball against each other and the NFL at the same time, and we're looking at Ringo from the Eagles, a corner. He looks like he's like 6'2", 6'3", like his arms are all the way down to his ankles, and we're like, we played the same position as this guy? Like, it feels like everyone, like, CeCe doesn't go through this. Like, when you're walking around as a giant, like, yeah. you're the same size as the guy still on the field. But I'm looking, I'm like, damn, were the guys always this big? Looking at some of the receivers.
31: And you didn't retire that long ago.
28: But no, not at all. So it's insane. Just like whatever these kids are taking now, just doesn't make sense.
31: All right, my last one, a positive one. I like this Ethan quarterback guy from Rutgers. With Wash, I think he may be good.
28: He was the one throwing the ball last year to KJ Duff, our superstar receiver at Rutgers.
0: Goodness.
28: The only thing positive that we can talk about right now. But no fear to throw the football. And like I think.

0: in that locker room.
1: Man, from a coaching staff standpoint, like you're going to earn your check now. This Eagles team feels like what we've seen of the 49ers in the past. You think about it, last year, we just kept talking about how guys kept getting injured. Now,
0: the best coaching job Kyle Shanahan has ever done.
1: Exactly.
0: Last year.
1: And now you're talking about this Philadelphia Eagles team. Sirianni's done all of the winning that we've seen so far. You're going to have to make something out of nothing this year. And the reason I say that is you go into a season and you have guys behind your starting offensive line that feel like projects, or you're trying to get better for over maybe the span of the next 2 years. You're maybe going to really need to depend on those guys. So now 4 weeks into the season, Lane Johnson retires. Landon Dickerson is injured. Cam Jurgens isn't playing his best ball right now. Who are you relying on up front? I look at Sirianni, and I heard Dominique say this, and I was thinking watching the game back, like, they need to find a new identity. I think you look at great teams that sustain it, the Kansas City Chiefs, the New England Patriots for so long. The team has to be able to transform into what you have now within the locker room. So for so long, the Eagles were built on their offensive line. Look at the tush push. Like, we're watching that play, and when it runs out on the field, we don't have the confidence that they're going to be able to convert a 3rd-and-1, a 4th-and-1, but yet they're still calling the game in that way, that they're still dominating in that facet of the game. To me, this is a point where you have to self-scout and figure out, all right, what do we do best at this point? And they got to get better on defense, because offensively it's going to be a struggle.
2: So then who do you like coming out of that division? Because the Giants inexplicably are sitting there in first place in the NFC East. Washington, yeah. A lot of questions. The Cowboys, maybe. But the Eagles have a lot of questions, too. When you look at the division, who do you like?
1: The Cowboys. As you look around, and I don't want to minimize what the Giants are doing to lose your quarterback and still find a way to win football games, albeit against the Tennessee Titans and Arizona Cardinals winning games on last minute interceptions. Yeah. They're finding ways to win. I just think ultimately, as the season progresses, for the Dallas Cowboys, you have Dak Prescott. And last year, you looked at them defensively and you're like, they just don't have enough. This year, the defense has still struggled. I think it will continue to get better, although it's moving extremely slow. But when you have Dak Prescott and the way they're playing on the offensive side of the ball, and you look around the division, the way the Eagles are playing right now, the fact that the Giants don't have their starting quarterback, Washington doesn't have their starting quarterback right now, it's hard for me to think one of those three teams are going to overtake the Dallas Cowboys ultimately as the season progresses.
3: We're talking with ESPN NFL analyst Jason McCourty. You'll see him on Get Up and First Take Monday Night Countdown, of course. And this Monday night, you're going back to Cali, the Buffalo Bills at the Rams at SoFi.
1: Yeah.
3: More likely to play in that building on February 14th on ESPN, ABC, wow. Between those two teams.
1: Wow. Since I picked the Rams to be in the Super Bowl, I'm going to say the Rams. this Rams team.
0: You don't feel good about it.
1: I don't feel as good about it as I did in the offseason when we all had this image and picture of what, and I blame myself for that. You know, yeah, I blame myself for that, to think it was just going to automatically click.
0: Yeah.
1: But I'm interested to see what winning a game last week in Philly on the road, fourth quarter performance of Matthew Stafford in the offense, defense getting stops, finding a way to win a game like that, that they lost prior to. I think that can propel a team in the right direction of figuring it out. A lot of new pieces, and it takes time to see all of those pieces come together. Stafford hasn't played as well as I would have thought going into the season. Puka has been banged up. He's back now. So I still feel confident in this team. It just hasn't taken off the way that you would hope.
0: J-Mac, I feel like I'm the wrong host on this set to be asking this question, but I got to go here. Huge showdown in the NFC North. Bears on the road in Lambeau Field against the Green Bay Packers. How big of a game is this for Jordan Love?
1: It is massive. And the reason I say that is going into the game, I don't know if many people are going to give the Green Bay Packers.
3: We're all looking at Smalls, by the way. We all have much, to stare at Smalls as a Packers fan.
2: It's fine. I'm taking it all in. All
1: right, much of a chance, the way they've played. You look at the Chicago Bears, and Green Bay's had injuries on the offensive line. Micah Parsons isn't out there. The Bears lost Caleb Williams and went out on primetime and offensively put up a dominant performance against a Philadelphia Eagles team that we all looked at as contenders. They went out there against the Jets, and we all talked about the time of possession. Like, no matter what happens, they're finding ways to look like themselves.
0: Historically dominant performance by the Bears defense.
1: And that's the thing where, for Green Bay and for Jordan Love, you – you can't walk off the field the way they did.

0: at home against Atlanta Falcons, play that way, then obviously win a game against a backup quarterback, and now you have this one against a division opponent, like, you better show up. And to me, like, you got to win this game, not just put up a good performance, because you're still proving to yourselves that you can be the contenders that people talked about at the beginning of the season. For when Micah Parsons comes back, that there's actually still hope that he can do enough to turn this team in the right direction to actually contend, not only in a division, but for the conference.
1: How about we boil it down this way? The last time you saw your hated rivals, they were hosting you, and they're building for a playoff game because they won the division. You blew a double-digit lead. Their quarterback is grating cheese on the post-game set. Their coach is saying, bleep you. Okay. Bleep the Packers. They're coming into your house. Mm. You better do something about it. Mm. But let's go to a worse situation.
2: I like how she's yelling at Jason for this, as if Jason was the one who
1: He's wearing Hunter Green, so he looks like a Packer today.
0: I'm representing Lane Johnson. Hey, shout out to him. Great career. On Big Day with Peter Schrager, Kyle on Wednesday gives his pep talk for somebody like Smalls. We may need an appearance for
2: him.
1: Get her on there. I'm ready to go. Good. Well, they can phone a friend anytime. I'm happy to yell at them if Matt LaFleur won't. But let's talk about a worse situation. The Chargers, because, you know, the Packers are in a bad spot. So let's talk about something worse, which is the Chargers.
3: Yo.
1: Diagnose this. What is happening?
0: Credit for them of coming back in that game, but I was watching that game back, and I got to a point where, like, I had paused the film, and I was like, the Chargers are going to have the first overall pick of the draft. It just looks so... There's instances where no one's blocking. The interceptions by Justin Herbert, like, you watch those, and you're supposed to be, we're talking about a top 10 quarterback talent and all of these different things. He literally just threw the ball to the other team. There was no reading. There was nothing complicated about the defensive scheme. They didn't drop a guy here and blitz a guy from another spot. Ladd McConkey dropped a pass. Like, you're just watching an entire team that just looks confused, which is very uncharacteristic for Jim Harbaugh and how his team, like, this doesn't look like a Jim Harbaugh-led team. And it, to me, it starts with the quarterback. Like, when your quarterback starts the game and he's playing that bad, you can't expect the rest of the guys to play better.
3: Well, J-Mac, since you said they're in the running for the number one overall pick, that means that that's a tear-down situation in L.A. My only question to you is, do they tear it down with Justin Herbert living in the house? Or is he a part of recouping assets to rebuild?
0: I would say you got to see the way he finishes the season. If you're looking at it right now, like, he's still a young player, so if that arrow starts to go in the other direction, the issue nowadays is, though, like, you're paying a quarterback so much money that if you're not seeing a quarterback that can elevate anything around him, what's the point? Like, that's my thing. If you don't make the guys around you 10, 20, 30% better, why are we paying you close to $60 million? Why not go cheap and try to build a great team? What we watched Seattle do a year ago of building a really good team and having a good, solid quarterback in Sam Darnold, who, when you have the right pieces around him, can play like a top 10 quarterback, opposed to having a guy that, if it's not all really great around him, we have a quarterback where we're defeated because we haven't won a game yet, and we look extremely sloppy on both sides of the ball.
4: Jason McCourty is awesome. ESPN NFL analyst. You'll see him on SportsCenter. Get Up, First Take, Monday Night Countdown, and of course every week with us. 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
16: Terrible first pitches.
2: Oh, you're going to do something?
16: Oh, yeah, because Dorsey, host of Theoretically Speaking on ESPN West Palm, threw out a first pitch yesterday. He would have killed the left-handed bat. So I was out on the town this weekend.
1: What?
16: 1 o'clock-ish.
4: Isn't out on the town automatically at night?
3: That's what I thought.
1: Yeah,
4: out
1: same.
4: On the town can't be around lunch.
16: You can be out on the town during the day.
4: No, you can't.
16: Well, I was.
4: You weren't.
17: Ugh. I'm over it. I'm sick and tired and over it.
16: Get a life.
4: Yes.
2: Oh, boy.
4: Each and every day at this time, our producer, Pat Costello, gives us items in and around sports, entertainment, his life, the world, that he is over. Pat.
16: Well, yesterday we talked about canned bread. So I went out and I found a can of canned bread. And I'm going to decant it right now.
1: Oh, my gosh.
4: All right. He's got the canned bread. He's got the can opener. It is on a white paper plate. It's a silver cylinder kind of container.
16: And I just have to tell you guys, I told my mom about this canned bread thing yesterday. And she goes, oh, my gosh. Your grandmother used to have canned bread in the cabinet all the time and used to serve it to people at parties.
4: It runs in the family?
1: What does it smell like? I saw you take a whiff.
16: It smells like bread.
1: Oh, okay.
16: I don't know how to get it out.
2: Oh, that's not a good
4: disaster.
2: Sign.
1: Hit
4: He now has to do the can opener on the other side. So we're going to have either
1: push
4: end
1: the bread
4: open.
1: Through.
4: Yeah,
16: that's the plan.
4: Good point. Good point. He's got a, what is that, a fork or a knife
16: good.
4: There? I can't tell.
16: It's a knife.
1: What
16: knife.
1: Kind of bread is this? We're talking wheat? Sourdough?
4: He can't get the bread out of the can. This is unbelievable.
16: It's just brown bread.
1: Oh, brown bread. Okay.
16: There we go.
3: Is taking a poo.
4: Okay, you went that route. I went push pop.
1: I was thinking it looked like the cranberry sauce you get out of the can.
16: Don't worry, I wash my hands.
4: Now, wait, hold on. Pause, time out for 1 second. CeCe's now at a point. He's not even worrying about hinting at anything. He's just saying it, which is great.
16: All right. The bread has been decanted. It smells pretty good. Nuno refuses to try it.
1: It looks foul.
16: But Cam said he'll try some.
4: It looks like cranberries for Thanksgiving, the guy to the thing.
16: Kind of.
1: I just said that.
4: The jar.
16: All right. Here's your canned bread.
1: Oh, cheers. Cam's trying it too. Oh,
4: they're cheersing the canned bread. All right. Ew. Each of them took a bite. Cam did it with two hands. Pat did it with one hand. Pat is squinting a little bit. He just pulled a crumb out of his mouth. I'm not sure if that's because he doesn't like it or was stuck on his lip. We haven't gotten confirmation.
16: It is not good.
4: It is not good? Cam, your thoughts on the canned bread.
1: Why is it not good?
16: It's got a weird taste.
1: Taste like bread.
18: It tastes a little tinny, I'm not going to lie.
1: Tinny.
4: Do you think you should put like butter or something on it?
16: That would probably help. It would probably help a lot.
1: Oh, I'm gagging.
16: It's not bad, actually.
4: You just said it was.
16: It's just got a weird taste.
18: It's not good, though.
16: Yeah, it's not. It's just fine.
4: If you had to compare it to another food,
16: I thought it was going to be dry.
1: Can I ask a question? When you held up your plate, Pat, it kind of looked like it was shaking a little. Is it kind of gelatinous?
16: No.
4: He's just shaking his hand.
1: I didn't know if it was.
4: No, understood. Yeah, I think it was just him trying to show it to the camera and it shook. I don't think
1: It's dense.
18: The more bites I take, the less I like it.
1: Oh.
18: It kind of just like sits in your mouth. It's just like kind of chewy. It's like fine consistency.
4: Now, what is Nuno's opposition to trying it? Is it because it interferes with diet?
19: Because I have taste buds.
4: Oh, I don't know. Because sometimes we get food here, and I'm like, I don't want to try it right now because of diet stuff. So this is not diet related. This is you just refuse to try it because you think it's disgusting.
19: Yeah, like I'm not trying to conquer the Wild West. Like that stuff that like cowboys would have.
18: For sure. He is right about that.
16: It's from New England.
1: But he's saying it looks like something you would bring on a camping
18: trip. Camping trip, or you would have it if you were like in the military, I feel like.
16: I can't figure out what it tastes like.
18: It's not bread. It tastes familiar, but I can't place it. Like, have I had canned bread before? I don't know.
4: It kind of tastes like Cheerios
16: that have gone really bad.
4: Wait a minute.
18: Interesting.
4: Cam, so this is like somebody that you've met years ago.
18: Yes.
4: Like all of a sudden you come across and you're like, have we met before? You're saying you may have met canned bread before.
18: It's possible. I have no recollection of having canned bread at any point, but like the taste and the aftertaste sitting in my mouth. No, I don't know about nostalgic because that implies like a little bit of positivity. It just like I taste familiar. Maybe
1: deja vu?
18: Against something I've had before, but I don't know what it is.
16: If you like toasted this and put some butter and stuff on it, it'd be totally fine.
4: Well, that's where I was going to go. Pat, in your head, if you, best case scenario, is that making a turkey sandwich or just like a bread and butter?
16: No, definitely not a turkey sandwich.
4: Couldn't use it for sandwich related items?
16: I mean, you could if you want to. I'm sure people have, but.
4: So the overall grade out of 10 would be what?
16: 3.5.
18: A 4.
1: For
18: sure a 4.
1: Really low.
18: Maybe a 3.
3: Brutal.
4: I think based on trying it, Pat, when you talk to your mom next, maybe just ask about what your grandma's love for this was. Was it taste or was it like, hey, just in case we need it?
16: Yeah, it was inexpensive and it lasted a long time.
4: Yeah.
16: Because we talked about it.
4: Oh, okay.
16: It was like very cheap. She would have that and canned ham in the cupboard at all times.
4: Small
3: canned
4: nose.
3: Bread, canned meat.
1: Listen, here's what I've learned. Yeah. If I'm in a God forbid disaster situation, I'm toast. And not canned bread toast. Like, I just won't eat that.
4: But
1: I'll waste away.
4: I'm wondering about this. I'm wondering about this because you know how passionate I am.
3: I don't want to live in a world where those are my only options.
4: But I love having backups for everything. Do I now need to buy the canned bread as a backup?
1: Will you carry it on your person?
18: Feed it to your kids.
1: Will you carry it with you just in case?
3: I wouldn't feed it to my dog.
4: Starving it. You wouldn't feed it to a dog?
3: No.
1: They said it's a 3 out of 10.
16: I mean, it is pretty good. No, it was like a 3.5, 4.
1: Cam said 3.
16: 4. No, Cam said 4.
18: I think I'm going back down to 3. Like I said, the more bites I take,
4: getting a stomach ache. I don't know how you could tell someone else getting a stomach ache.
1: I'm gagging looking at them eating it.
18: The more bites I take, the worse it gets.
3: You know what? It's not like
16: inedible.
3: Sitting on your belly?
1: No, I don't want to think about it.
4: Like I'm kind of interested in trying it. I got to tell you.
16: I mean, it comes from Bristol. It was only like $2. It was so affordable.
3: There's a reason why it's affordable, Pat.
18: Hey, it's the only thing that is right now.
4: Well, that's interesting. Do you go by the dollar pizza place in the city and assume that the dollar pizza is disgusting because it's a dollar?
1: It's really tough to mess up pizza.
4: That's what I'm saying.
3: I do. I assume there's a reason why.
16: When's the last time you had a dollar slice of pizza, Candy? They're $1.50 now, inflation.
3: Well, yeah. I mean, that's my point. I wouldn't try it, Pat, because I'm assuming that it's not good. If it was good, then they would charge more for it.
16: I'm a man of the people. I'll eat the $1.50 pizza and canned bread. Well, I'll make a pizza with the canned bread.
3: You're more of a G than me, bro. You're more of a G than me.
4: Canned bread pizza.
18: That sounds horrible.
4: I like the Pat. You got to do that. Make a canned bread pizza tonight.
16: I'm good. I think I'll pass on that.
3: Canned bread.
1: So what are you going to do? Just throw the rest of that away?
16: I think, unfortunately, the canned bread is going right in the garbage. I'll put it outside so Nuno doesn't start complaining at me.
1: But then it's going to smell up the hallway.
4: Lisey treats.
16: It doesn't
4: later.
16: Smell bad. We'll
18: be, that's the hallway's Lisey. Problem.
4: We'll bring in food.
1: Deal with it, hallway.
4: Great. All right, canned bread. Ugh. Sounds like we're out. 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
24: Reporting for Cromwell Media News, I'm Rob Nichols. A murder suspect is in custody in Muhlenberg County. Kentucky State Police allege that Skyler Shank shot a person from a domestic incident on Wild Horse Lane in Bremen. He then fled from the scene and was found hiding under a pool deck at a home at Kentucky 70 West. He tried to run but was tased and taken into custody of multiple charges, including murder, fleeing police, and resisting arrest. No further details, including the identity of the victim, have yet been released. State officials are reminding drivers to use caution when going through work zones. The Kentucky Transportation Cabinet says crashes in work construction areas are up in 2026 as compared to last year. Motorists are urged to follow posted speed limits and traffic control devices while keeping an eye out for road crews. Information on highway construction and other traffic issues is available at goky.ky.gov. The Kentucky Department for Public Health is confirming additional measles cases in the state. Officials say they now know of 94 instances of the illness this year. Christian County has seen the most cases at 44, followed by 23 in Trigg County. Experts say only one of these infections appears to have developed in an individual who's had at least two recorded MMR vaccinations. I'm Rob Nichols.
25: The success of Davis County will be measured by one thing. Can the next generation see their future here? It takes listening. I want to give people a real voice. I won't pretend to have every answer, but I will listen. I will bring people together, and nobody will outwork me for Davis County. I'm Rod Kegel, and I'm asking for your vote because I just can't set this one out.
26: Paid for by Rod Kegel.
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32: Sunny skies across Owensboro and Western Kentucky and warmer. Highs will jump to 85. Winds will be southwesterly at 5 to 10. Clear, not as cool tonight. Lows dip to 55. Thursday, sunny and warm. Highs at 84. Mainly clear Thursday night. Lows will dip to 52. And then Friday, sunny and warm. High temps in the mid-80s. I'm 14, First Alert. Meteorologist Byron Douglas.
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16: If the homeless guy thinks I need that money bad enough, then clearly there's something going on with me.
1: Honestly, where
16: I would need it.
1: That is such a great point. If that person is like, you know what? You keep it, buddy.
16: You need it more than I do.
7: You need it more than I do?
1: You're like, here's $5. And they go, you keep it, pal. You need it more than
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3: I remember that conversation.
8: Wait, Pat, you would take money from a homeless person?
16: If they offered it to me.
8: And you wouldn't walk by them and be like, I think you need it more than I do?
16: Well, if he's offering it to me, he thinks I need it more than he does. So clearly
8: right,
16: something.
8: You know the right answer. That person doesn't know the right answer.
18: Pat drank a cockroach. I think he's not.
8: But not
18: above.
8: On purpose.
18: That's true, but he lives in an apartment that has cockroaches to be drank.
8: Huh.
18: So he has... I don't think he's above taking the money from anybody.
16: If a homeless person walks up to you and says, you need this more than I do, you need to take a long look in the mirror and figure out what's going on in your life.
18: But you also need to take the money.
8: No, you don't need to... So would you take the money around the room? Would you take the money if a homeless person came up to you and said, you need this more than I do?
1: Sometimes in life, you need to have self-awareness. And if a homeless person is giving you money, they think that you're in a more dire set of circumstances than they are. Maybe you should take the money.
8: Huh. CeCe? Well,
3: I love money.
8: You would take money from a homeless person?
1: If they offered it, he's not.
16: Yeah, you make it sound like we're
1: them.
16: Stealing
3: I'm
16: it.
3: I'm not stealing
8: it. I'm not saying
3: money.
8: You're
1: They're
8: robbing
1: offering it.
3: If somebody's going to give me money, I'm going to take it.
18: Yeah, but here's what's going to happen. Rob's going to put a poll up on Unsportsmanlike on ESPN, and it's going to say, would you take money from a homeless person?
8: At Unsports ESPN.
18: And then we're going to
8: say,
18: like Canty
8: would.
18: Yeah,
8: specifically, Canty would.
18: Canty, like you're stealing.
8: Canty wants money from the homeless, is basically what we can put up on social. Just take this out of context completely.
1: Just rabble-rousing comments.
8: What did you say?
3: You can just rabble-rousing comments. Three words in that sentence. Canty
8: word of the
3: wants
8: day.
3: Money.
8: Word of the day. Rabble-rousing.
1: Rabble-rousing is not our word of the day.
3: Boom.
8: What are you for?
19: She set you
8: now.
19: She set you up.
16: Yeah, that was a setup. Big time setup.
8: I know, but I didn't hear it.
1: Back on the board.
8: Good job by you.
16: You're the Padres, Michelle.
19: Also, whose side is Canty on?
18: Yeah, Canty is a fair one.
1: He's moving over to the good side.
18: He will fist pound whoever wins the day.
1: No, he's moving over to the good side.
8: He's a word of the day front runner?
18: Yes, for sure.
1: He's the Evan Cohen of word of the day?
8: He can't be of critique or criticism for 1 second. You have to make it about me.
1: Well,
8: in this
1: you are
8: case?
1: The front runner on our show.
3: Is that what you're going to do every single time now? Critique and criticism? You're going to use
8: there's
3: both
8: a difference.
3: You're
8: going to
3: use
8: there
3: both of them in the
8: difference.
3: Same sentence every single time.
8: People are on
3: critique
8: board with me.
3: Or criticism.
8: Adam Co Radio. We put it out there. Is a critique and a criticism the same thing? Okay. And I don't think it is.
3: I think the words have the same origins.
1: It's a
3: though.
1: Synonym.
3: Yeah. Like they come from the same word.
8: Yeah, you're the wordsmith.
16: I literally Googled criticism synonyms. The first thing that pops up, critique.
8: I don't know. In my head, criticism feels personal. Critique feels professional.
19: Yeah, it is.
8: That's a great way to say
1: it. A critique is a detailed, balanced, and structured evaluation that examines both the positive and negative qualities of a work. Whereas criticism is more broadly used to express disapproval, find fault, or point out mistakes.
8: Yeah, it's different. A critique is, hey, I'm just going to do it like us, right? In the 8 a.m. Eastern segment, we could have played this sound a little bit earlier, and I think that would have made the segment even better. To me, that's a critique. A criticism is, Michelle, you're just not good at this. CeCe, you're just not good at this. Evan, you're just not good
16: at this. That's just an insult.
3: Well, but that's an insult.
16: That's not a criticism.
8: All right, well, then let me do it differently. So a criticism is...
19: No, I think the criticism... Here, as someone who's experienced in this, the criticism was this, Evan, we've constantly had this conversation about getting to the sound earlier in the segment, and we waited till 8:10, and now we got out at 8:15. That's a criticism.
18: Nuno used this opportunity to give you an actual criticism that he's...
1: So, Nuno, what would
8: the funny thing is, we don't actually have specific sound that we are throwing to in this segment. So it's a bad critique or criticism. I got to the Chris Long sound, or I'm going to get to it immediately. I actually retroactively thought to myself in the 6 a.m. Eastern hour, should I have had you guys chime in first before I got to the sound?
1: Because you got to it so quickly.
8: Right, but I thought the sound was so good that it was better to react off of it.
1: Why are we both snapping? We're talking about the sound.
8: Question. I don't know. Are you a good snapper? I would think you wouldn't be because you have tiny hands.
3: Who's a bad snapper?
8: There are people that are not good snappers. I bet you Nuno
1: can
8: snap.
1: Can you whistle?
3: No.
8: I bet you Nuno cannot snap.
3: I can do
8: it. I'm watching him. Nuno has a weird snap. Nuno, snap. Go ahead. Let me see you snap.
1: He's doing it on beat.
19: I just did.
8: I know, I didn't see. It wasn't. You weren't on camera. Go ahead. Let me see.
19: That's a you a problem.
8: That's a you a problem?
1: A you
3: a problem.
1: It's a you a problem. That's a you a problem.
8: All right, who's got the loudest
3: one? Brooklyn Nuno? Brooklyn Nuno?
8: That's a you a problem.
3: It's a you a problem.
19: Blah, blah, blah, blah, blah.
8: Oh, boy. Well, the Dodgers snapped back last night at the Braves.
1: They sure did.
8: Oh, boy. The Dodgers are awesome. And you know what? If you just take away your mindset of everyone out there of like, oh, wow, I can't like the Dodgers. I can't appreciate them. They spend too much money. They backload the contracts. And you just watch the 9 innings of baseball and what they do. There are so many great moments with that team last night. Winning 3-1 over the Braves. You heard it right here on ESPN Radio. You hear all the games, the quadruple header today, thanks to Gusto here on ESPN Radio and the ESPN app. But 10 runs so far for the Dodgers in this series, all on home runs. They win 3-1 last night. They're up 2-1 over Atlanta. Freddie Freeman, Kike Hernandez with home runs. But Yamamoto, the pitcher, is just unreal. 7 innings, 4 hits, 1 run, 1 earned, 10 strikeouts, 1 walk. His playoff career thus far, he has pitched in 11 games, started 10 of them, won 8 of them, lost only 1, 2.14 ERA, 58 strikeouts to 13 walks. And there was a moment in the 5th inning with bases loaded and 1 out where he gets Drake Baldwin to ground out. A run scores on the play. But it was the ultimate example, Yamamoto in that spot up 3-0 saying, I don't care about a run. What I care about is getting out of this inning, and that starts with the second out. It gets Ronald Acuña Jr. right after that to close out that inning, and that was a big moment in that game last night. And then to close out the game, Mookie Betts making a great play at shortstop to get the ball. Not a great play in terms of throwing, and Freddie Freeman, the former Brave, of course, with an unbelievable backhanded short hop to end that game. Just great baseball played by the Dodgers last night.
3: Yeah, they were absolutely phenomenal. And listen, you could tell that they were getting ready to put together a rally in that 4th inning by how they hit the ball on Chris Sale in the 3rd inning. And I thought Walt Weiss probably should have made a different decision in terms of having a quick hook on Chris Sale when he gave up that leadoff base hit in the 4th. But yeah, the Dodgers did a phenomenal job. And of course, Yamamoto was outstanding. Career high in postseason strikeouts. Last night having 10 Ks. The splitter was absolutely filthy. He kept that lineup for the Braves off balance. And even when the Braves started to threaten, he was able to make pitches. He was able to get out of innings with little or no damage. So I thought that he was absolutely phenomenal. And it's accredited to how good he is as a pitcher when the moment meets him. But then also for this Dodgers team, this lineup, they can get offense from anywhere in their lineup, and that's what makes them so dangerous.
1: Are we ready to default to them again?
3: Yeah. This is a three-peat. Three-peat look. If they get out of this series with the Braves, to me, they are going to the World Series. I don't look at the Brewers as competition for the Dodgers just in terms of how the two teams play, styles, make fights. And I just think the Dodgers have way too much firepower for the Brewers to keep up with them. So I look at this as the de facto NLCS. And whoever wins this series, and it's obviously looking like it's going to be the Dodgers, they are going to represent the National League in the World Series.
8: Yeah, I don't know that that's fair to the Brewers. It is based on history. I understand that.
3: It is fair to the Brewers.
8: I understand, but I just think the Brewers are much better this year. 103 games.
3: We say that every year.
8: Well, Miz is obviously, you know, a dominant performer, but so is Yamamoto in the postseason.
1: Reigning World Series MVP. He's incredible.
8: Yamamoto, yeah. It's awesome. There's another interesting little storyline here is that, you know, Ohtani, they dropped him in the lineup. They dropped him to 5th in the lineup. He's obviously banged up. He hasn't done anything really. He got on base by way of a walk. He got thrown out at second base last night. He was 0-for-2. So they haven't seen much from Ohtani yet. You could look at that as a negative, or you could look at it and say, the single best player maybe of our lifetime, the single best all-around player. You know, you can put him up there with Bonds and Junior and Pujols and anybody else you want to put out there. He's right there. He hasn't done anything in this series.
3: Well,
8: really.
3: You know what Pat Costello is going to say.
8: Well, he is hurt this time. Even Pat has to give him that. No?
3: Pat's not going
8: to
3: give him anything.
1: No, of course
3: what are you
1: not.
3: Talking about?
16: If he's playing, then I'm not giving him a pass for it. If you're hurt, then don't play. Are you hurt or are you injured?
8: Is that a critique or a criticism?
16: I have a criticism of Michelle's list of superstars who need to step up in baseball because she had Shohei Ohtani on it, which was ridiculous. Clearly, they don't need Shohei Ohtani to be good.
1: Clearly, they don't. But you can't fault me for putting a once-in-a-generation player on that list.
16: Yes, I can. This is my criticism. This isn't a critique.
1: Jeez.
8: That means it's personal, not professional. How you looking?
1: He's upset because of the Phillies.
16: Dodgers to win the series because the Braves beat the Phillies.
8: Are people able to separate a good baseball game from a high payroll?
1: No.
8: They're not. So like, when I'm praising the Dodgers, you're saying all anyone in the audience hears is it's unfair?
1: Well, because they're looking at a player they acquired in Yamamoto, a player that they brought over in Freddie Freeman, again, having another big time moment. This is what
8: Mookie was a trade. He made a great defensive play.
1: These are what fans are going to default to. Think about it. We're irrational. No one's going to look at the Dodgers if you are not a fan of the Dodgers. And in that moment that they're beating the Braves and they look like they're primed for a three-peat, to be like, wow, man, do they draft and develop well. Wow, look at the way that they, you know, get all these players to defer money and the way that they structure things. They are so smart. No, we're irrational. We're going to look at them and we're going to direct our ire towards them in ways that maybe they don't deserve. But that's what fans do.
3: But they're working with the same deck that everybody else is in terms of the set of rules that allows them to put together the roster they have.
1: Well, but you're asking an incredibly irrational group of people in a moment where they want to be angry to be rational. That's not going to happen, especially with a lockout looming.
8: Okay, well, I have two follow-ups on that. Number one, Padres won last night. They beat the Brewers. Michael King comes out of relief. Big storyline there, starting pitcher. Who are the names we've mentioned for the Padres this postseason so far? And I understand Jake Cronenworth had a home run last night. We've mentioned Fernando Tatis Jr., Manny Machado, Xander Bogaerts. I'm sorry, big money. Where did they come from?
3: Big money.
8: Big money players from other places. I'm sorry, the guy that went out because of paternity leave and he wasn't able to pitch anyway because of a number of pitches he had thrown previously, Mason Miller, arguably the best closer in baseball. I'm sorry, was he a Dodgers farm system guy? Or did he come over, if I'm not mistaken, from the A's? Like, we're just going to pick and choose this. Okay, and one step further. If the Dodgers don't win the World Series, and let's leave the Padres out because they're big spenders. So if it's the Brewers, or it's the White Sox, or it's the Rays, then here's what needs to happen. Those who are critiquing the Dodgers and saying they are the reason for a potential lockout, okay? If the Rays, Brewers, or White Sox win the World Series, you need to then say it is not acceptable to have one single day of a lockout because we don't have the Dodgers winning at all. And if we have a single day of a lockout, you need to then apologize to the Dodgers and say, you know what? It's not your fault. It's the system's fault that everyone agreed to, because everyone wants to sit there and blame the Dodgers or previously the Yankees, you know, back in the day, for the way in which they approached this.
3: Yeah.
8: And
3: including Mets fans. Right. How's that working out for you?
8: Well, terrible. But the point is this: if you're going to blame the Dodgers and because their success is causing a lockout, the inverse needs to be true. The success of small markets teams needs to prevent a lockout. The inverse must be true. If you're blaming the Dodgers for a potential lockout, then you need to say there is no justification for a lockout if the Rays, White Sox, or Brewers win it all. And all three have it right in front of them to win it all. Because the inverse has to be true in this case.
3: But I mean, fundamentally, a lockout is the owners telling the players that they can't come to work. And that's because the owners want to protect their profit margins. If you're a fan of baseball, why do you care about the owners and what they make? Like, to me, I applaud organizations like the Dodgers that are willing to spend because they have urgency to contend for a championship every single year. I think every team in sports should do that, especially now that we have private equity being involved in sports.
1: Sure.
3: There's no excuse in terms of a team not having the quote-unquote cash in order to go out there and get good players. Everybody can do it.
8: That's right.
3: Because investing in sports franchises is one of the most stable investments anybody with money can make. That's why private equity wants to be involved in sports. That's why you see these funds from countries all across the world wanting to invest in North American team sports leagues. It's because there is an insatiable appetite for it. It's the best live content around. And so if you're one of these owners, you have no excuse to lock the players out, not in this day and age. The only reason that you're willing to do that is because you're greedy. So don't blame the model for the Dodgers Be frustrated that your team won't get like them.
8: That's right. Well said. Well, take that, ESPN LA. You want to hate on him for his Rams take. Now you can use his Dodgers take.
3: God, I'm defending the Dodgers?
8: You should be.
1: What are we doing?
8: We watched a great baseball game last night. We watched a great baseball game with great players doing great things. That's it. Great baseball game, great players doing great things. We're on Sportsmanlike, presented by Progressive Insurance.
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8: 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We are presented by Progressive Insurance. Yesterday, unfortunately for the Philadelphia Eagles, and I'm going to say it, hopefully fortunately for him, meaning he feels like his life is going to get closer to being where he wants it to be. Future Hall of Famer Lane Johnson retired from the NFL, right tackle, cited some concerns around mental health. So obviously you hope the 2-time Super Bowl champion, 6-time Pro Bowler, 5-time All-Pro is doing this for his health and to get his life better, which of course we always root for, regardless if you like the team or not. Who cares? That is a person that is hopefully getting his health better. So we leave that story to the side because that's real life. We talk about it from a football perspective, which is less important, that there's a big hole on the offensive line. Times about a million right now in Philadelphia with the amount of injuries and now retirement they have. So Chris Long, great guy, CeCe's friend, Smalls' friend, defensive end, two-time Super Bowl champion, one with New England, the next year with Philadelphia, which is just amazing. Green Light Podcast with Chris Long gave this assessment of his former team, the Eagles, and their quarterback, Jalen Hurts.
0: It ain't the only bad offensive line in the league. And at some point, Jalen Hurts has to prove that he hasn't been propped up by an all-world offensive line and two number one wide receivers outside and a running back that was on the Madden cover. I'm sorry. And, you know, I've tried to be as gentle as I can in these situations after games because I'm perfectly aware of the that a quarterback has to deal with. And when you win and you've delivered on the biggest stages, I do think that buys you time. And in Philly, the market is huge. You got your talk show people. I try not to be one of those people, but I don't think he's as good as people think he is. That's not a personal attack. I'm just calling it how I see it. And now it sucks. Yesterday was brutal from a what's available to you standpoint. But if you look at the film, and you can go listen to Nick Foles' podcast, you don't want to believe me, believe Nick Foles. There are things that you're leaving on the field. And in a game like that, where the other quarterback plays poorly, but you're asking him to make big throws throughout the game, you're asking a lot more of Matt Stafford than you are Jalen Hurts. So Matt plays poorly, but you still get the magnificent back shoulder throws. You get the BBs over the middle of the field. You get the attacking mentality that comes with playing quarterback in a big game. It felt like to me Jalen was just hoping to get out of there.
8: CeCe, your reaction to that critique or criticism, however you want to look at it, from Chris Long of Jalen Hurts?
3: Man, there's a lot there. First of all, let me just say this. I don't know a quarterback that gets to multiple Super Bowls, wins a Super Bowl, wins Super Bowl and MVP that doesn't have talent around him. So there's that. The second thing that I thought of, and I go there, you typically don't hear players go after a Super Bowl winning quarterback at their forever pro football home. Mm-hmm. Right? I know Chris Long was drafted to the Rams. I know he won a championship with the Patriots. But if we're being honest, the thing that people remember the most about C. Long was that iconic run to win the first Super Bowl in Eagles history. And they did it with their starting quarterback, Carson Wentz, who was on an MVP trajectory, getting hurt at the end of the year. They took on the underdog mentality, right? The hungry dogs, Jason Kelce, all of that stuff.
1: The dog masks.
3: The dog mask, Chris Long with the fur coat,
1: yep,
3: at the parade. Everybody remembers him from that. So yeah, when I think about his pro career, I think about the Philadelphia Eagles being the pinnacle of his success in the National Football League. You typically don't hear players go after a Super Bowl winning quarterback with their franchise at their forever pro football home. And so when they do, it raises an eyebrow and it makes me wonder what the potential agenda is, what's going on. Because if you do that, you got to recognize that there are relationships in the building that, you know, you have to be sensitive to when it comes to criticizing current players on the roster. So when Chris Long is going at Jalen Hurts with that type of pointed criticism, it's strong. And it makes me feel like he's not the only one that's associated with that franchise that feels that way. He might not be. There might be other people in the building right now employed by the Eagles that feel that way about Jalen Hurts. And that is a hell of a position to be in if you're the star quarterback and the guy that has the most responsibility in getting this season turned around.
1: Yeah, Chris, as we know him, is not a blatherskite by any way, shape, or form.
8: I screwed that up.
1: A person who continuously and foolishly has nonsensical empty talk. He is not that.
3: Mm.
1: And I wonder about the timing of this, because to your point, if this is something that he and others who've watched the tape and have been in and around that organization have thought for a while, when you look at the way this offense has fallen apart over the past two games, and yes, as he said, there are a lot of things around him that are out of his control, injuries, etc. But if they're looking at the tape and this is what they're seeing, and it's gotten to a certain point where they feel like they can't just not say anything, without being honest about what they are viewing and what they know the situation to be, that tells me something. When you have him, Nick Foles, other people that are coming out that are made guys in that organization, when you win there, you're a made guy.
3: Yes.
1: And those are the people that are pointing these things out. I think it's up to us to pay attention to what they're saying.
3: Sure, but I also think that there's somebody within the organization that gives license to those guys being able to criticize their current starting quarterback, who is the most decorated quarterback in that franchise's history. I'm sitting here thinking about Eli Manning, quarterback that I won a Super Bowl with, and how it looked at the end for Eli. It was absolutely awful. But you didn't hear Giants players coming out and saying, oh, Eli is awful, or Eli is missing wide open receivers, or you didn't hear that.
1: Is it because it was the end, though? Show respect at that point in his career, whereas with Jalen Hurts, it's not that?
3: I don't know. Post Super Bowl 46, it was all bad for the Giants. I mean, all bad. I mean, Odell Beckham was doing interviews with Josina Anderson and Lil Wayne and on the fence about Eli Manning, who was his quarterback. So, it wasn't like the calls were coming from within the house to some degree, but like former players that looked at the Giants as their forever home did not come out and attack Eli Manning. They attacked the coaches. They attacked the general manager. They didn't attack the two-time Super Bowl MVP quarterback. And that's why it's curious to see former Eagles players going after Jalen Hurts after hearing reports that there are people internally that have issues with Jalen Hurts.
8: It's a very, very,
3: I don't think it's a coincidence.
8: Yeah, it's a very interesting way of looking
18: at it. But neither of those guys played with him. I feel like Eli's career was so long that anyone that came out and criticized him would have been a teammate of his, which I think would have hit even harder. Chris Long and Nick Foles did not play with Jalen Hurts.
3: Well, I mean, listen, you have guys that cover the New York Giants that played decades before Eli Manning that were there. They didn't criticize. You didn't hear Howard Cross coming out and criticizing Eli Manning. You didn't hear Carl Banks coming out and criticizing Eli Manning. It just didn't happen. So, players that played with Eli, players that were before Eli, when Eli was in the 2010s and the Giants were awful, nobody came out and criticized them. And I just find it curious that there are players, former players from the Philadelphia Eagles, that look at that franchise as their forever home, that feel like they have license to come out and take shots at Jalen Hurts.
8: It's a very, very interesting
3: thing. Think about Chris Long's wording. He says, Jalen Hurts has to prove that he's not just being propped up by two number one receivers and a running back that was on the Madden cover. That ain't got nothing to do with missing wide open receivers, dog. Like, when you frame it that way, you're opening the door to questioning whether or not this guy is a good football player. That's unfair to me, based on Jalen Hurts' resume. That's a step you don't cross.
8: As I keep saying, it's an amazingly interesting lens you put it in, because I think about it as a Patriots fan. I know every single person off the top of my head that's been critical of Brady or Belichick. It's so few. And it's like, you can't do that as part of the quote-unquote family.
3: No.
8: It's like, I'm Asante Samuel doesn't stop. And I know that. That is a very interesting, who criticizes the Cardinals?
5: And there's an alarm. That's Nuno.
8: Nuno's sending an alarm. St. Louis Cardinals. No one that played there criticizes that era. You don't do that. You don't touch that. I think it's a very interesting lens to look through on this situation. Mel Kiper Jr., ESPN draft analyst, next.
23: 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Now the Patriots face another tough test as Kirk Cousins and the 3-1 Las Vegas Raiders come to town. 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
14: 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We love having our next guest. Every single Wednesday at this time, Mel Kiper Jr., ESPN Draft Analyst, First Draft Podcast. And he joins us now on Unsportsmanlike. Mel, injuries across the NFL. This is something that you have studied and you have theorized for a long period of time in all of your scouting and evaluations. Why are we seeing so many in your mind?
15: I think they keep getting bigger and bigger, and Chris can talk about this. The difference in weight at positions. I did a study on this like 15, 18 years ago, and it was incredible, the difference. An offensive tackle averaged 277. Now they're at what, 320. The guards were at 260. Centers were at 247. So the size of the players has changed so dramatically from the 80s, early 90s to what we see right now. And they keep getting bigger and bigger, stronger and stronger. And I think it's too much for the bone structure to handle, number one, for a player. That's why we see a lot of non-contact injuries, injuries that don't have to do with football contact. And then we see all the injuries week to week. We're in week 4. And we have teams that are looking for players that are just struggling to find guys that can fit into their scheme and win football games for them. So it's really depleted rosters in the NFL to the point where I haven't seen this before be this the month.

0: period and getting guys ready to play versus not wanting to wear guys out in the first half of the season, knowing that it's a marathon and not a sprint. But Mel, I do want to get to college football.
1: Yep.
0: I want to take the names off of the back of the jersey and just focus on the quarterback position. Is the guy playing quarterback for the U better than any other guy playing quarterback in the country?
1: Well, he's played at a high level, and now he's finally getting some teams that obviously we're going to watch him. November 7th is the game at Notre Dame when you see C.J. Carr and all those players there, the defense loaded with great NFL talent at Notre Dame against Arian Mensah. And Mensah was outstanding at Tulane. He was outstanding at Duke. Remember Manny Diaz said, I got the best quarterback in college football here at Duke. And then he goes to Miami, and look what's happening there. I think Drew Mestemaker has done kind of the same thing. He went from North Texas where he was great. We didn't know how he'd do it Oklahoma State. Had to wait and see. Look what he's doing. He's got a game this week against Central Florida. So, yeah, I think those two are the ones that you would say are at the top of the quarterback board right now. Would be Mestemaker and Mensah. Now, C.J. Carr is right there. Trinidad Chambliss is right there. We have to see what Arch Manning and Dante Moore do the rest of the way. They were expected to be the top two. They're not right now, in my opinion. But Mensah and Mestemaker. It's like M&Ms, right? That's what we got at the top of the board right now.
2: Mel, Jeremiah Smith is obviously a star. He could play in the NFL right now. When you look at the talent that he possesses, how big of the gap is it between he and the rest of college football across all positions?
1: Well, it's a big gap, Michelle, and the talent has not panned out the way you thought it would be in August. So some of these guys have kind of underperformed, and it's allowed Jeremiah Smith, who has done what we expected him to do, and you talk about Superman and all that, he is that. And they're getting the ball, which I love the fact that they're getting him the ball 9-plus times a game. Started out around 5, then 7, now it's 9-plus. And I always scream that you should get your best players the ball, wide receivers, 7 to 10 minimum a game. And they're doing that with Jeremiah Smith. And he's worked on his game, he's become better. Obviously, the point of emphasis for him was yards after catch. He's just uncoverable. And right now, you're talking about number one player and everybody else because there's nobody at any other position. Leonard Moore, cornerback Notre Dame, is right there. Colin Simmons has been an outstanding pass rusher this year at Texas, but it is Jeremiah Smith. And then a big gap down. If you do a rating, he'd be my 9-9. That was my highest grade ever gave a player. It was a 9-9. It was John Elway. He would be that 9-9 guy. And everybody else would be in that 9-7, 9-6 range.
3: Wow. Mel, when you look back at what you projected in your own personal notes before this college football season of what you thought would be the first round, what players in your mind of name players would you say have either lived up or exceeded those expectations so far?
1: Lived up to or exceeded? I think Jeremiah Smith has been spectacular. We talked about him enough. I think when you look at the quarterback position, Drew Mestemaker, I wanted to wait and see. I think Field talked about him early on in August saying he's going to be great. Well, I want to wait and see that first. And against Tulsa, you didn't see it. And then the next, then you say, okay, what's going to happen against Oregon? They're going to get blown out there, 24-point underdog. They win that. Go to West Virginia. Deals with adversity there with a pick. Comes back unfazed and leads him right down the field. He's been better than I thought he would be, adjusting from what happened in North Texas to now Oklahoma State. And Arian Mensah, to go from three different teams. I mean, you're talking about just throw him in there with Miami, and then there's no incompletions. So the Clemson game, where they got, by the way, two really good corners. Ashton Hampton, who's going to be a top 10 pick, and Alonzo Washington, the other kid on the other side. You think Elliott Washington, the second, on the other side. And by the way, Alonzo Hampton, the father of Ashton, I scouted back in the late 90s, was a cornerback at Northeast Louisiana, which is now Louisiana Monroe. He's the head coach now at Arkansas Pine Bluff. So Ashton Hampton, Washington, the other corner at Clemson are two good players. And Mensah still did what he did there. A lot of short passes, though. But at the end of the day, I think Mensah and Mestemaker have exceeded. Talk about exceeding as well. And you go to wide receiver. And how about Chris Marshall? Chris Marshall's a kid. I don't know if you're talking about him enough because he plays at Arkansas with the Razorbacks. He has been dynamic. He was at A&M, then Boise State, and I liked him at Boise State in 2025. He is phenomenal. We're talking about Cam Coleman, not really doing what he was expected to do at Texas. We'll see this week against Oklahoma. Charlie Becker's doing what we expected him to do at Indiana, but the receiver who's kind of sneaking up there quietly, not quietly when he's playing, but quietly in terms of national publicity, is Chris Marshall, wide receiver at Arkansas.
0: Mel, in week 5, Florida got a huge win over Ole Miss, top 10 opponent. They go on the road the next week in the SEC and get smoked. How surprised were you to see that result against the Tigers in Mizzou?
1: Well, we've seen that. We've seen teams that have had that one big win, and then the next week it's a letdown time, and Missouri has players. And, you know, it's a natural letdown anytime you have to go to Columbia. Missouri is a tough place there for O'Field. You think about Missouri with Simmons. Nobody can spin it as well as this kid. That lefty can throw the football. And he'll have another year. Now, he's draft eligible.

0: football, but he's a kid who has had his moments where I said, nobody can throw the football better than Austin Simmons. Mm. Austin Simmons is a, he was an Ole Miss, and he was supposed to be the guy. He was there with Jackson Dart. Then he got hurt, and Trinidad took over, and the rest is history, right? Now he's at Missouri getting it done with his guy, Caden Lee, who's been outstanding catching the football, and they don't even have Ahmad Hardy, who's going to be their dynamic running back, right? And they look at the defense, the way they're playing. So at every level, they have guys who will eventually be in the NFL. So I think when you look at Missouri, just a good football team. And that's what, if you have a letdown in the SEC, you're going to get beat. That's the bottom line. If you come off a big win and you're talking about that big win till Wednesday and you think you can throw your helmets on the field and win a game in the SEC, it's not going to happen.
1: Mel, we started this conversation talking about injuries and depleted rosters, and I want to go back there for a second because a team that's certainly dealing with that right now is the Philadelphia Eagles. Mm. Despite all the injuries, people are still looking at Jalen Hurts, expecting more from him. There's been this conversation that he's the type of quarterback that needs a certain level of talent around him to prop him up. When he came out of college, was that anything that you observed, that Jalen Hurts can't necessarily have success if he is strictly the bus driver and doesn't have the requisite amount of talent around him?
0: Well, the question was he a good enough passer? And we knew he could be a dual threat quarterback, and he was a winner and all that. He just does his goes about his business in a workmanlike manner. You don't see him change. He's Jalen is Jalen Hurts, and that's never changed, no matter what. Now, I don't know why people can't appreciate what he does at quarterback, but they don't enough. And they look what he's won, how great he's been in the biggest games. So for me, this year, I don't know any quarterback that you could put in Philadelphia with the offensive line being a shell of what we expected it to be, the Goddard not being there, Devontae hurt last week, Barkley gets hurt, and they keep expecting the quarterback. And this is not just Jalen Hurts. This is quarterbacks in general. Chris, you hear it all the time. It's the quarterback's fault. And we do it kind of with Arch. I know people have defended him. Say it's never all the quarterback. But a quarterback does have to raise the performance level of everybody around him. That's what the great ones do. But if you're depleted so much where you got guys that aren't nearly to the level of the talent of the other guys, which that's what backups are. That's why their backups, then I don't know how you expect when you have so many. You could have one, maybe two, but not four or five. So when you have that incredible amount of injuries around the quarterback, how in the world are we even talking negatively about Jalen Hurts? Why would you even go there? When a college quarterback has the pieces around him, then you can evaluate him. You take all those pieces away and we're going to critique the quarterback? Give me a break.
2: 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Mel, if I said to you right now you had to bet a dollar on any player in college, draft eligible or not, to have the best pro career not named Jeremiah Smith, who would it be?
0: Best pro career not named Jeremiah Smith. That's a great question. I'd say Leonard Moore, cornerback at Notre Dame. Mm. Just because he's going to have the highest grade of a corner since Patrick Peterson. And Patrick Peterson, by the way, was number one on the board, on my board coming out, and had a heck of a career in the NFL. Leonard Moore, with his length and the way he plays, he is just glued to that receiver. You would expect him. And it's tough to play corner in the NFL. And he's third and fourth down penalties. I've screamed enough about that over the years. Can you make him work on third or fourth down? Not touch fouls. It's frustrating as hell to have a first and second down stop and then a third down gift where you got a 5-yard play. Oh, first down. Okay, why am I celebrating anything if I'm in the stands on first and second down? I always thought, what are we getting excited about? If we're going to have penalty after penalty on third and fourth down and gift these teams, we gift them enough on a 50, 60-yard pass on pass interference. Now we're going to gift them penalties. So for me, it's Leonard Moore, who will play the toughest, outside of quarterback, the tough position in the NFL is playing corner. And I don't know how you do it, but he'll give it his best shot and he'll have a heck of a career.
3: Mel, right now, if the draft were to start today, the Tennessee Titans would have the second overall pick, and that would be behind the Houston Texans, who already feel like they have their quarterback locked in C.J. Stroud. I'm curious to know, from your perspective, how you've evaluated Cam Ward so far, and is there a quarterback that would give the Tennessee Titans a better chance of being able to win in the foreseeable future than Cam Ward in this next draft class?
0: Well, we're changing offenses again with young quarterbacks, and we're doing it again. We're getting different pieces. The O-line's still been a work in progress there from a pass protection standpoint. Cam does get reckless with the football, and he did that wherever, all the different stops he had along the way, but he's got that arm talent, and he is another guy. He's not going to be fazed by criticism, but to me, I just think you got to just get him in the same, get these quarterbacks in the same system for, I don't think we'll ever get to 3 or 4 years. I don't know. Some will be in a different system like Jalen Hurts every year. And we expect, that's the other thing, we expect these quarterbacks to learn a new language every year. And they said, well, they're so smart. That's no problem. Justin Herbert's so smart. I mean, come on. You can't throw him to a different offense every year. And the same thing with Cam Ward. Get some stability, some consistency from the system to the people around him, the players around him, then evaluate him. So, yes, he's had his ups and downs. There's no question, Chris. To say we know for sure he's going to be a big-time starting NFL franchise, we don't know that right now. We don't know that. So, we're going to figure it out with somebody else and go a different direction and bring somebody new in here. I don't think there's any quarterback right now. I want to see Mensa moving forward and see Mestemaker moving forward that you would say is going to have a higher grade coming out than maybe they will have a higher grade coming out than Cam did. But to say we're going to go away from Cam to take one of those guys, I don't think right now I can say that. Maybe after the Notre Dame game, November 7th, and we see what Mestemaker does moving forward, and Mensa and Carter on the same field November 7th. Maybe I'll have a different opinion about that, and we'll see where Cam Ward is in early to mid-November. But right now, I'm still going to roll with Cam Ward and hope the offensive line, hope we get a couple years of continuity and consistency, and then evaluate the young quarterback.
2: Mel, you're the best. We appreciate it. We'll talk next week.
0: Have a great weekend, guys. Take care.
2: Mel Kiper Jr. And for those out there, Titans fans hear that, they're probably like, all right, good. Like, we have some hope here. I can keep that Titans hat from Lids. I don't have to go to Lids and get a different team's hat. I'll keep that Titans one. But you can still get an updated version of the Titans one from Lids.
1: Yeah, get another one because you're pumped about the future. 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
6: Kevin Kugler here from Thursday Night Football on Westwood One. 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
17: Sam fakes the handoff. Sets up to pass. Pressure coming. Eludes one defender. Rockets one deep down the right side of the field for Jeremiah Smith. Got into the 10 of Iowa. Off a defender and into the end zone. Jeremiah Smith, long distance from Julian Sand, 58 yards to the house.
2: College football moment of the week brought to you by the Lawnmower Ultra from Manscaped, Paul Keels, Ohio State Radio Network, the Jeremiah Smith touchdown, one of Jeremiah Smith's touchdown, Ohio State, Mel Kiper Jr., if you missed any of it just now, go back on the podcast and listen, said he's a 9.9 in terms of his overall grade. The only other player he's ever given a 9.9 coming out of college into the pros was a guy by the name of John Elway. Not bad. Jeremiah Crazy. Smith. College football moment of the week brought to you by Lawnmower Ultra from Manscaped. Our college football moment of the week upcoming, we would think, would come from the Alabama-Georgia game,
1: yeah,
2: as we're slated for that on Saturday, but there is a chance that game could be in jeopardy. Let's go to our meteorologist, one Nuno Miguel Barrera Teixeira, with more. Nuno, there's a hurricane coming, is that correct?
18: Yes, hurricane Isaias. It's like you got to put some flavor on it. It's like Isaias. Actually, do you know there's been 14 hurricanes?
2: What hurricane could interrupt? The hurricanes are not funny. You trying to pronounce it is funny. What weather situation could interrupt this Georgia-Alabama game?
18: It's Isaias or Isaias. No, it's Isaias. I just heard it. It's Isaias. But do you know that 14 hurricanes or names of hurricanes that start with the letter I have been retired? Like, they don't use those names anymore?
2: Well, we can see why.
1: No, I'm looking at it right now.
3: It's Isaias.
1: No, it's not. Isaias. Hurricane Isaias.
18: Stand by. I'm going to...
2: Wait a second. Wait, hold on. Check. On the it's record before you look it up.
3: It's actually one of my favorite clothing brands, too, by the way.
1: Really?
2: Wait, it sounds like three people want to weigh in on the exact pronunciation. No, do not look it up. Michelle Smallman, what is the name of the hurricane?
1: According to my research, Hurricane Isaias.
2: Chris Canty?
3: Isaias.
2: Nuno?
18: Isaias.
2: Pat, before we get the exact pronunciation,
3: yes.
2: Pat Costello, your analysis of Nuno's analysis, please. I'd like to hear you, Pat.
19: I haven't even heard of this hurricane, but I'm still going to go with Nuno's wrong on it. I think Nuno's right.
2: Cam thinks Nuno's right.
19: Isaias? What is it, Nuno?
3: Please, Nuno.
19: Nuno? He's looking up like a weather report or something.
3: Say it again, Nuno. Please, come on, give it to us.
18: Isaias.
19: Do you have proof that that's how it's said?
2: It's possible.
3: It's possible. I don't want to be confidently wrong.
2: Let's find the exact pronunciation.
1: That seems like a lot of syllables for that word.
3: I need Lee Goldberg to give me the correct pronunciation of it.
2: In all
3: He's
2: seriousness?
3: The only one I trust with the pronunciation.
2: What do they do? Do you delay the game? Do you postpone the game? Do you move? Like, if you're Alabama, you don't move the game, right?
3: No.
1: To a different location, you're saying?
2: Like a neutral site kind of location.
1: Like, you don't want to give that up.
2: It's just too important of a game.
3: If you're Keelan Russell, you might want to go out there and play in a monsoon the way Georgia is playing.
2: I mean, Georgia's
3: that might
2: been
3: be
2: sneaky,
3: that might be your best
2: team.
3: Chance of being able to get the dub.
1: Yeah, and hurricane on your side.
3: Exactly. Listen, make it a rock fight.
2: The health and safety of those people in Tuscaloosa is way more important.
3: Sure, absolutely.
2: We are making fun of ourselves, not the situation at hand, but from a lesser importance is the football game. That's what we talk about for a living. The biggest game on the slate this weekend, 7:30 p.m. Eastern on ABC Saturday night, is a monster game between Georgia and Alabama. And that, if you're Alabama, you're thinking, national championship, college football playoff, Kalen DeBoer is thinking about job security, all that kind of stuff. You need that game in front of your fans. So I don't know what the heck you're supposed to do. Nuno will give us weather updates as the week continues. We're on Sportsmanlike.
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20: Reporting for Cromwell Media News, I'm Rob Nichols. A murder suspect is in custody in Muhlenberg County. Kentucky State Police allege that Skyler Shank shot a person from a domestic incident on Wild Horse Lane in Bremen. He then fled from the scene, was found hiding under a pool deck at a home at Kentucky 70 West. He tried to run but was tased and taken into custody of multiple charges, including murder, fleeing police, and resisting arrest. No further details, including the identity of the victim, have yet been released. State officials are reminding drivers to use caution when going through work zones. The Kentucky Transportation Cabinet says crashes in work construction areas are up in 2026 as compared to last year. Motorists are urged to follow posted speed limits and traffic control devices while keeping an eye out for road crews. Information on highway construction and other traffic issues is available at goky.ky.gov. The Kentucky Department for Public Health is confirming additional measles cases in the state. Officials say they now know of 94 instances of the illness this year. Christian County has seen the most cases at 44, followed by 23 in Trigg County. Experts say only one of these infections appears to have developed in an individual who's had at least two recorded MMR vaccinations. I'm Rob Nichols.
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24: Sunny skies across Owensboro and Western Kentucky and warmer. Highs will jump to 85. Winds will be southwesterly at 5 to 10. Clear, not as cool tonight. Lows dip to 55. Thursday, sunny and warm. Highs at 84. Mainly clear Thursday night. Lows will dip to 52. And then Friday, sunny and warm. High temps in the mid-80s. I'm 14, First Alert, meteorologist Byron Douglas.
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24: Sunny skies across Owensboro and Western Kentucky and warmer. Highs will jump to 85. Winds will be southwesterly at 5 to 10. Clear, not as cool tonight. Lows dip to 55. Thursday, sunny and warm. Highs at 84. Mainly clear Thursday night. Lows will dip to 52. And then Friday, sunny and warm. High temps in the mid-80s. I'm 14, First Alert, meteorologist Byron Douglas.
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13: Good day, everybody. Welcome into the Leach Report, presented by Bobcat Enterprises. Coming up today, we'll talk Kentucky football in the first half of the show, the matchup with LSU. Adam Luckett from On3 Sports and KSR will join us. Second half of the show, it's college hoops. Mike DeCourcy, first exhibition game for Mark Pope and company is just a week from this Friday. They had pro day yesterday. So that's the lineup today. Wildcat news of the day, presented by Giuseppe's of Lexington. We'll start with Kentucky football and Will Stein addressing the media yesterday. The injury issues are a concern at the moment. We'll get the first availability report coming up tonight. Coach Stein yesterday said there will be some names on there that will be questionable and could be out for the game, but nothing appears to be season-ending. He said they're especially thin at inside linebacker. If you were listening to our broadcast, you heard Dick Gabriel down on the sidelines talk about Antoine Smith getting injured during the game. Jaden Smith also, who plays the star/nickel position, was knocked out of the game. They ended up having to go to a linebacker that hadn't played, I think, the entire game for South Carolina's last play in the overtime. Seven players had to play at least 68 snaps in the game, essentially everybody behind the front line, and then in the front group, front four, Marquise Humphrey Grace played a large number of snaps. Otherwise they were able to rotate some guys in. So we'll see how it looks when the availability report comes out later today. Coach Stein also was asked about some of the issues and negative stats on third downs on both sides. On the defensive side, he said they tackled Sellers too high. They had talked about it all week, but they tackled him high and they couldn't get him on the ground. And there were at least four, if not more, times where they had drawn up a blitz that got home and they couldn't get Sellers on the ground. The one I remember most clearly is Sam Green had him for a 20-yard loss and was just trying to wrestle him to the ground, and Sellers was able, found a teammate close by, and he was able to just shovel the ball off in that teammate's direction for an incompletion and save the negative play. And then on offense, Kentucky is at the bottom in third down conversions, but the Stein mentioned a couple of other stats. One, he's talked about, I think, last week on the radio show, where Kentucky has a low number of third down attempts. So that is helping them offset that stat at the moment. That's to do with the effectiveness of some big plays on earlier downs. He also cited an analytic that is one of the more positive ones in the country in terms of success on drives. And they're doing some things with formations to help them to get some conversions. Third and short, they went a couple of times to Willie Rodriguez in the Wildcat, and it was a formation with eight offensive linemen and three tight ends on the field. They call that one the Big Blue Wall, and then when they line up with 10 guys behind the center and then they shift out of that, they could call that one recess because the guys are lining up like you do at recess. So they have some creative names that they use and creative formations, obviously. LSU Kentucky is sold out. UK made that announcement yesterday, so tickets are gone. It was pro day for Kentucky men's basketball. Afterward, Mark Pope did a quick Q&A on the SEC Network Plus coverage. Said it was a really positive day. He liked how they approached it, that it was like other practices, and didn't see them getting out of their normal routine just because of the NBA scouts that were there. Said it's maybe his best group at executing something that's drawn up on the sideline, taking it out on the court and just executing it. So you saw that first team, remember, do that in a couple of those sideline sequences that we saw out of the Duke win. And then he said they are way better than a month ago, and they need to be way better a month from now. A couple of the highlights out of Pro Day yesterday for Kentucky men's basketball. We're going to get to a break. When we come back, it'll be Adam Luckett and then Mike DeCourcy, guests joining us each day on the Bud Light Hotline, the official beer partner of UK Athletics. And our opening segment's presented by Giuseppe's here in Lexington. They're out past Man of War off Nicholasville Road. And if you have not made a reservation for Giuseppe's, get to Open Table and get something on the books. Holidays are just around the corner. If you're celebrating some special occasion or maybe a big day at Keeneland or around a UK sporting event, no place better to enjoy a fantastic meal than Giuseppe's. Food's fantastic. So is the service. And you have Dave Hall's live jazz music if you sit in the lounge area to just really make your evening extra special. We'll be right back. It is the Leach Report Radio Network. We're presented each day by Bobcat Enterprises.
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13: Fourteen past the top of the hour. 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We are working to try to connect with Adam Luckett, and if we can't, we'll see if we can call an audible and switch and move up Mike DeCourcy in the batting order. So just hang with us for a minute or two. It's been technical issues this week and now just logistical issues. So we take the approach like the Wildcats are always talking about, one play focus. Just stay in the moment. The NCAA yesterday, or on Monday actually, a committee has discussed a rule change proposal for summer basketball. It would, and this is not approved yet, but will go through the process, and I think it's by the end of the year could get approved. If it does, it would go into effect for next season. Teams would have three what they call competition dates. In other words, three opportunities to compete against outside competition in the U.S. or elsewhere, and it could be an exhibition game, it could be a scrimmage, it could be a joint practice, a 3-on-3 or a 5-on-5 just practice session. Could be private, could be public, so teams would have some flexibility on how they want to handle that. But I think a lot of coaches would like to, especially with so much roster turnover now, would like to see more opportunities to get their guys out on the court. So maybe that will happen. We welcome in Adam Luckett to the program on the Bud Light Hotline. You read him at On3 Sports and KSR, covering primarily Kentucky football, and he was at South Carolina last week. Adam, what impressed you most about what Kentucky did in coming back from 17-0 down?
0: Yeah, quite the thriller there, Tom. I would say just kind of this middle eight run that they're on, like just totally flipped that game. In that kind of middle eight, in the double dip position, they score late, and they score again coming out of half. I think that kind of changed the game. Really, Sam Green forcing the fumble, he keeps coming up with a big play, score the touchdown, get the field goal on the next drive, and the drive after that, score a touchdown. I think that sequence right there really allowed, I think, Kentucky to kind of climb back in that game and really ultimately win it.
13: Are you seeing Kenny Minchie evolve in his first year as a starter?
0: I think we're starting to see him. It's just kind of pocket management and feel back there moving around. That's starting to get better. I think you're starting to see him climb the pocket north and south more. Specifically saw that on that touchdown in overtime, the throw to Henry Boyer. So I think that is getting better. And then I think you're just seeing a player grow in confidence. Obviously, you know, this is a guy, you know, hasn't really played football in a long time. He's been a backup for 3 years, I believe. So this is fourth year in college football, finally getting a chance to start. I think you've seen the accuracy that we all heard about, but I just think as the games have gone along, you've seen a player gain confidence in and be kind of unflappable back there. And I think you saw that play out against South Carolina. He was unflappable when they fell behind, and you saw a confident quarterback who was ripping the football.
13: One would think that he will get significantly better over the course of the season, and the entire offense should, because you have an offensive line that's all new, and they should continue to improve as they learn each other, but they're playing great right now. DJ Miller hadn't played a lot. Nick Anderson hadn't played much recently coming into the season. Candy Darby's a freshman. Baxter hadn't played much at all in the last couple of seasons. Javonte Barnes, same thing. Jason Patterson hadn't played a lot. All of these guys, because they were very light on experience coming in, have a tremendous amount of upside, which they'll need to tap into, I think, the way they're getting beaten up on defense right now, in terms of injuries.
0: And, and the coaching staff, I always looked at September Tom as like experimentation, specifically offense. All right, let's figure out who we are, who our best players are, and then build that around them. I think you're starting to see that. And so I definitely think this offense was definitely going to play its best football in October, November this season, just because of all those factors. New faces, young players, new coaching staff, just trying to figure it out on the fly once the games begin. And I think you're seeing that. And you're seeing, I think, Will Stein's offensive track record, history, results, all that show up. And then, yeah, I think, you know, Stein even alluded to the defensive problems maybe in his answer of why he went for two. You know, it felt like he didn't stop them. I think there's maybe a situation as we come down the stretch where Kentucky might need to win a shootout or two. And so, yeah, they're going to need the offense to continue to develop. But this is going to be kind of an offense-first program, understand. You have to think offensive head coach, quarterback track record, all of that, and then just how they play aggressively, going for two in situations like South Carolina. I think you're gonna see a program that is willing to play games in the 30s and is going to feel comfortable if they have to go score 34 points or more to win a football game.
13: It's Adam Luckett. You can follow him on X at Adam Luckett KSR. We'll take a break and come right back to continue the discussion here on the Leach Report, presented by Bobcat Enterprises. When you need to buy or rent heavy equipment, that's who you need to call. Here in Kentucky, they have four locations, so Google them. You'll find the one that's closest to you. More with Adam when we come right back on the Leach Report.
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13: It's the Leach Report. We go back to the Bud Light Hotline to chat with Adam Luckett from On3 Sports and KSR about Kentucky football. Yesterday at the news conference, there was discussion about the third down numbers, which are not pretty for either side of the ball. Will, though, noted something that is a positive stat for them in terms of offsetting what that raw third down number looks like, right?
0: Right. He calls it, I think, down-to-down success rate. It's basically like with each set of downs, how many times you get in a first down. So a lot of times they're getting they're moving the chains. It's basically a measurement of moving it. How often are you moving the chains? They're moving the chains pretty well. Like they're 100 and something in the country in third down attempts. So that shows you that they're moving the football. But it's just the third down. When they get in the third down, they're having issues. And so they've got to be better in that situation. But they are. The problem is specifically on third down. Their first down and second down success rate is pretty very good. So they do have to figure out how they get better on third down. I think that is important. as the season moves on. You can't be that bad. They're worse in the country right now. But it's, you know, when you look under the hood a little bit, it's not as bad as it seems.
13: Kenny Minchie's on first down throws, 76% completion rate, 69% on second down, 52% on third down. And most of the, I'm looking at CFBstats.com here, the plays for 25 or more yards, 12 of them for Minchie, 11 have come on first or second down. So that kind of goes in hand in hand with what we're talking about. And what you and I were talking about in the previous segment, Minchie is a first-time starter getting better. One would think those numbers on the third down side, completion rate, for example, will get better in the second half of the season.
0: Yeah, there's only, they're last in the country right now, Tom, so there's only one way to go.
13: Well, that's
0: from
13: true.
0: This point. But, yeah, I think all of that. And that, those numbers kind of explain what the issue is. It's just first and second down, they've been great. Third down has just been a problem for them one way or the other. Even Stein kind of talked about lack of execution. He felt like they had a good third down plan in the football game against South Carolina, that specifically early, they just didn't execute on those first 3 to 4 possessions. So it's something they have to work on and get better at, but there's reason to believe that it will get better. When you see those numbers, you think that would, they should be around some of the worst offenses in the country, and they've proven that they're not that. They're not in that group. So over a course of a full season, we should probably see them jump up a little bit.
13: Minchie's magnificent in the red zone, 12 of 14 with no interceptions, 86% completion rate inside the opponent's 20-yard line. Let's flip over to the defensive side. They Will Stein talked a little bit yesterday about inside linebacker in particular, where they get really thin. What
0: yeah,
13: can they do?
0: This was a position of concern for me entering the season from a depth standpoint. Adding Alex Safari really helped that, but then now, unfortunately, he's unavailable. This was always a position that I had like highlighted as a concern, just from a depth situation. And basically, you've seen that kind of play out. And it's none of the starters, like Godfrey and Bo Barnes, are still good to go. But behind them, it's just kind of been decimated. Antoine Smith got carted off. Tavian Wallace didn't play. That's where the second linebackers. And then they're now into the depth. Like Devin Smith, I think, is probably the next guy up here. Sam Green played some off-ball linebacker, surprisingly, mostly kind of as a blitzer against South Carolina, so maybe you see him some moving forward, but that's the situation where they're just going to need a lot of snaps from Barnes and Godfrey moving forward. That really hasn't changed, and they're maybe going to need Devin Smith to really step up for them, or then maybe have, you know, Sam Green kind of play out of position there. But it was a position of concern, obviously, entering the season, and that's kind of played out this season. It's a high attrition position, that linebacker spot. You're going to lose players, and Kentucky's lost some, and now they're going to have to walk kind of a tightrope here as SEC play begins.
13: Any chance that something could swing back in Afari's favor in the courts?
0: I think yes, but like, can he join another court case? I know his lawyer tweeted out that there was a situation that they can maybe take advantage of, but it won't be in place for this week. So maybe in the future, maybe for the Oklahoma week, he can get back eligible. But for right now, he is out. And that's kind of a TBD situation is basically my read of it.
13: If Kentucky could pull this off Saturday night, what would the script look like to beat LSU?
0: Yeah, I think defensively, I think we've seen Kentucky pressure the quarterback. I think they've got to get some sacks in this game. I think getting Sam Levitt to the ground is going to be really important. Getting some sacks in this game and creating some more advantageous third down situations. I think getting some key turnovers is going to be important. And offensively, Kentucky, I think finding a way to run the ball more efficiently than last week and maybe some more explosive plays on the ground. They ran the ball efficiently, but they didn't find explosive plays. Getting some 2 to 3 explosive plays on the ground, and then in the passing game, they're going to find explosive plays. Can you get to 28 points? That's, I think, the key number here. If Kentucky can get to 28, I think they're going to have a chance to win the game, but that's easier said than done. LSU's defense has been pretty awesome this year. So get to 28, win the turnover battle, and then I think Kentucky has a shot.
13: Yeah, the turnover battle's been a big key for them so far. While the defense has some bad numbers on third down, they have very good numbers in takeaways.
0: Yeah, and they've been good in key situations. Fourth down defense overall, mm-hmm, I think, has been good for them. You know, you look at their red zone numbers, they haven't been as good, but it feels like they've gotten a lot of stops, Tom, in between the 30 and the 21-yard line. So right before the red zone comes into play, it feels like they've gotten some key stops. And again, they've been but haven't broken a lot.
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22: Kevin Kugler here from Thursday Night Football on Westwood One. 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
13: couple of notes before we get to our next guest. Ran out of time there with Adam Luckett. You can find his podcast that he does with Nick Roush, 11 Personnel, on all the podcast platforms, and they keep you caught up on the Cats there, and it's at Adam Luckett KSR on X to follow. And then yesterday we had Dan Issel on with Doug Brunk talking about the new book that they've collaborated on that will be out soon about Dan's career. That is from University Press of Kentucky. So you look through their website, you can find details about upcoming events like the launch party on the 22nd, and they'll have book signings around the state coming up over the next several weeks. And we welcome in Mike DeCourcy, SportingNews.com, at TSN Mike, on X, Big Ten Network, Fox Sports with the brackets, and Mike, we'll kind of start there with Dan Issel, since I was just mentioning him. I think it was Kareem Abdul-Jabbar in a book he did said Issel was the hardest guy to guard because I think the phrase was that eighth grade jump shot, but he said you had to go guard it because he always made it.
1: Oh, absolutely. Dan was, I would say that Dan in many ways was about, 50 years, 40 years ahead of his time.
13: Yeah.
1: He played the game like today's bigs play it. That's and very few at that point did.
13: Probably would shoot threes ability. Now if he were coming along now.
1: No question. And he would be great at it. He was a phenomenal offensive player and so much different than the majority of big men at his in his time. Guys his size mostly rebounded. And

0: was way different.
1: Mike Pratt used to talk about this next point I'm going to make, because Dan talked about one of the big regrets was that Mideast Regional Final, not then called the Elite Eight, but that's what it was, that kept them from getting to a Final Four in their senior year. They lost to Jacksonville at Artis Gilmore 106-100, and Jacksonville would make it to the championship game before losing to UCLA. But Mike Pratt used to always talk about how difficult that Mideast Regional was. It wasn't seeded in those days. It was a geographic thing. You had Jacksonville in the first round playing Western Kentucky, which would go to the Final Four the next year. Then Jacksonville advanced to beat Iowa, and I know Iowa's, I think, was a top 10 team. I can't remember who was on that team. Kentucky beat Notre Dame in its first game. They had Austin Carr, and it was 109-99, and then that set up Kentucky and Jacksonville.
0: You know, it's interesting, as you were telling who was in those games, I wrote a book 20-plus years ago for the Sporting News that we published called Legends of College Basketball, and the idea was to basically recount the histories of the 100 greatest players in the game's history. And there were like six players in that list who were just there. Dan was one. Austin was one. Artis Gilmore, Jim McDaniel. I mean, it's just that group, that one regional had, what would that be, 20% of the greatest players in the history of the game. It's staggering.
1: Yeah, if only it had been seeded like it was today, like Kentucky-Jacksonville would have been and should have been a Final Four matchup. Like Kentucky, right. North Carolina should have been in 2017,
0: no question. Now that one was one that was, you know, they still missed up until the last few years. They still missed from time to time in various circumstances. They're getting much, much better at it with the way they do the seedings. But in those days, without the seeding, without geographical adjustments. Back then, if you were Mideast, I mean, you had a chance maybe in certain circles. Like Notre Dame could sort of float a little bit. Marquette
1: Midwest
0: could sort of float. Yes, exactly. But like if you were St. John's, man, you weren't going to the West. That didn't happen. And Kentucky, you know, almost always the SEC, and maybe always, I've never researched it, but I would say pretty much every time the SEC champion was going to the Mideast.
1: Yes, I think that's true. Yesterday was Pro Day for Mark Pope and company here in Lexington. And one of the consistent themes for a lot of the folks who covered it here was about looking at the four spot for Kentucky. I think there's certainly a consensus that Wilkins, Diallo, Mochiljevic, and Moreno, you have four guys who are going to eat up a lot of minutes. But who's going to be the four man? And then how is the rotation going to work beyond whoever starts at the four spot? And I was thinking about this. Didn't Villanova, because, you know, it looks there's certain lineups Kentucky could play that could be better offensively but would be more challenged rebounding-wise and maybe defensively with guys, you know, like whether you'd play Cam Williams and Mochiljevic together, or Braden Hawthorne out there with one of those guys, and or do you go bigger and McBride and Njai? Didn't Villanova play a four-guard lineup for a season?
0: Oh, I think they played. I think there were times when Mikal Bridges was the second tallest player on. No, of course he's 6'8" or whatever, but he was a true small forward, and you could even classify him as a guard if you wanted to. They had one big guy and then a lot of really quick, fast shooting guys around him. Whether it was Dante DiVincenzo or someone like that, or Phil Booth, they played a ton of minutes, and of course Jalen Brunson. So there were a lot of times when they played one big and four, I think you could call them smalls, around them. And like I said, Bridges was tall and long and quick and everything, but he wasn't in any way and still is not a power player. But he won championships at Villanova and now has won one in the NBA. I think there were a lot of times they didn't have a lot of size on those Villanova teams.
1: So how did they rebound and defend?
0: Well, I mean, they defended because they were quick and fast and adjusted They defensively, they switched

0: a lot. They made sure that you were always guarded and tried to stay in the play. But offensively, they were a nightmare to play against because everybody could shoot and everybody could score. And that included the big. I don't have any doubt that if Kentucky decided that they wanted to play smaller, that Milan would be just a nightmare for teams to defend. Even teams with fairly mobile four men. I mean, you look at Florida as the team that in the SEC is the most daunting physically because the front court has been together forever and has already won a championship and earned a one seed a year ago. Those guys are all, they're experienced and they're talented. But Andrew Condon would be challenged to defend Momcilovic. There's no doubt about that. It would be a tough cover for him. But of course, on the other end, you'd have to deal with the physicality and how do you keep Milan out of foul trouble? And how do you rebound the basketball? And when you look back, I mean, Jalen Brunson got a ton of rebounds. Phil Booth got a ton of rebounds. So that's about the guards committing to rebounding, especially on threes, making sure that they understood the flight of the ball and trying to get to that spot. That was a big part of how Villanova was able to excel, not succeed, but excel in the situations where they were playing smaller lineups.
1: To kind of maximizing your advantages, the things you do well, and trying to minimize or disguise what you don't.
0: Exactly. And that's, until Michigan won big last year and Florida won big the year before that, the game appeared to be going 100% in the opposite direction. That Villanova team was less an anomaly than it seems now. That was kind of the way the game seemed to be going. And then all of a sudden, Florida shows up with Condon at power forward. That team did play three guards, a point guard and two bigger, but still wing players. And then last year was the team that morphed into the size team, where they changed to having 6'10", 6'10", 7 feet across the front. And then, of course, Michigan won it with something similar to that.
1: We're chatting with Mike DeCourcy, and we'll continue doing that after we take this time out. It is the Leach Report, and we are chatting with Mike via the Bud Light Hotline, the official beer partner of UK Athletics. Bud Light, we'll be right back.
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0: Escalates Report. We're chatting with Mike DeCourcy, and you can follow him at TSN Mike on X. And we were talking about Kentucky and the four spot yesterday. Alex Wilkins turned a lot of heads at the pro day, and Mark Pope afterward was in a talk with the SEC Network Plus team was saying that they see themselves as having two lead guards, not one point guard, with Alex and Zoom Diallo. And he said that's very NBA. Is this a team that Mark could coach kind of like an NBA coach maybe would, in terms of, in college you don't see this as much, but in the NBA, you know, with as you go through the playoffs, you'll see a guy hadn't played, you know, in a month, and all of a sudden he becomes important because of that particular series and a matchup that they figure out that they need to work on. So, you know, in certain games, maybe, you know, you could play a little bit with Kepnang and Moreno together, say against a Florida if you needed to. Or sometimes it's Cam Williams and Momcilovic 3 and 4, or Braden Hawthorne's in there somewhere. I don't know. Just a lot of mixing and matching from game to game, depending on situation, and not always locking in on the same thing game in and game out.
1: I think you can do that situationally, but I think the best teams have their identities, and this is what we're great at, and we're going to go out and do that greatly, and you can't stop it, and you'll struggle to stop it. And then they maybe get into like a single elimination game, and somebody is stopping it. Okay, what's our change up to that? And I think that works better than constantly changing, rotating points of emphasis. And so I think that's what depth is for. Depth is about being able to rescue yourself from a given situation, or to be able to, if you're 96 Kentucky, to wear down the opposition by constantly throwing elite talent at the other team, executing at an elite level, and the other team just can't cope. And so, but I think the main thing that Kentucky wants to do is find out through the course of all these practices that they're going through is what works best for us. What do we do better than anybody else, or what is the best version of the 27 Wildcats, and then go from there. And I think it can be that you have two guards that you trust to make plays on any given circumstance, and two guards that you trust to be able to push the ball in transition and make good decisions on the break. I that can work, but I do believe that most championship teams, and history backs me up on this, most championship teams have a point guard that they can trust in the biggest moments. And you, all you have to do is go back to last year's Michigan. And you see that there was a lot of time last year when Kaysen seemed to be their best point guard. They went up to Northwestern and struggled for about 24 minutes and were well behind. And they put LJ Kaysen into the game, and all of a sudden they come back and they win the game. And it seemed like when he went down with a torn ACL, that would be a huge problem for them. And I thought it would be a huge problem for them. And then ultimately their starter came back and said, no, I'm good, and pushed him through the NCAA tournament and became the most outstanding player in the NCAA tournament. So I think you do have to have that guy, even if that guy only shows up fully in the biggest games in March.
0: Yeah, I remember Louisville's second national title team. Billy Thompson didn't really click in until maybe, I don't know, the last couple of weeks of the regular season.
1: Yeah.
0: And then was just magnificent in March.
1: And he was one of those guys who had a huge rep. And everybody expected him to be a superstar, and it wasn't happening. And in today's basketball, with the media as they are now, and with internet and all that, and social media, it would have been a hard year for him. But then, like you said, he came through. And you go 2 years ago to Florida. I mentioned Condon before, and Condon was really poor at the Final Four, but he made five plays total in the two games that changed the games that that sent them in the necessary direction, it can really make a difference for you just to have great talent, even if that talent isn't performing at the necessary level.
0: Mike DeCourcy, and we can follow him at TSN Mike on X. You see him on the Big Ten Network this season. Towards the end of the year, they'll start doing brackets for Fox Sports college basketball coverage, and then still writing some for Sporting News, right?
1: I haven't written anything yet for Sporting News. I'm hopeful to do that, but I have been writing. I've written three pieces for Seth Davis, HoopsHQ.com. And having a little fun with that. Yeah, so I've got one appearing today. I happened, for various reasons, to be in Cincinnati the day they had their tip-off banquet. So I went to the tip-off banquet and talked to their new head coach, Jared Calhoun, and listened to Joe Mazzulla, who was Calhoun's assistant coach at Fairmont State. There you go.
0: Oh, my goodness.
1: That's how, from Fairmont State to the NBA, to holding up the Larry O'Brien Trophy in 15 years, I think. Pretty amazing.
0: Very much. Very much so. Mike DeCourcy, thank you much. We'll talk next week.
1: All right. Thanks, Tom.
0: It is the Leach Report. 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
0: 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One Wildcat birthday, Alex Groza, member of the Fabulous Five, was born on this day. 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Racing resumes today out at Keeneland. This weekend, you've got the final grade one of the fall meet, the Queen Elizabeth II Challenge Cup for three-year-old fillies. That'll be coming up on Saturday. I would imagine a lot of LSU fans will be out there on Friday. Talked to Coach Rich Brooks, and he is coming in town for Keeneland and for the game. So a little extra mojo for the Cats since he and his guys upset a number one ranked LSU team in triple overtime back in 2007. So we'll hear from Coach Brooks coming up on the show tomorrow and get set for Kentucky and LSU this weekend. Should be just a crazy, crazy atmosphere out at Kroger Field, probably starting on Friday. And remember, it is now all sold out for this weekend. We will see you tomorrow on the Leach Report, presented by Bobcat Enterprises. Have a good day.
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11: I don't know. Four concepts.
5: I'm not sure.
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5: I do know
11: radio,
5: that there's a lot of people
11: sports,
5: sitting outside
11: all the
5: my door.
11: Time.
5: Do they have
11: Kentucky
5: something
11: a sports
5: that
11: leader.
5: Is kind of
11: 1027
5: cool.
11: WLME Lewisport. 1027 The Game.
5: Myself, which okay. is like this huge, like board with all the guests from now through January. You see what that like the plan yeah. for every day from now through
8: you got
5: January.
8: The scoop.
5: Do you think it's that scoop? Who's going to be on Kelly and Mark in like mid-November?
8: You could start a Kelly and Mark spoiler account and just keep leaking guests that are coming up. You don't know who Mark is, but you know who the guests are.
5: Well, I'd like to know who Mark is, but I don't.
8: Mark Consuelos. It is her husband. I think that's how you pronounce it.
12: Yeah, I thought they were husband wife.
5: So it's a husband wife pair, Ryan. I didn't know that.
12: Yeah, and he's an actor. I think he's been in some things and in the biz.
5: Okay, well they're right here. And I don't know, Drew. I feel like, you know, I've been next to David Muir most days, but now they've moved me to Kelly and Mark for radio.
12: Big and, boy studio.
5: I think this is my home here, is this new studio, the Kelly and Mark. So maybe I'll get to be on there at some point, Drew.
8: See, you bring some Dominique Cronuts and you start climbing the ladder, and now you're next to Kelly and Mark.
5: There were people that tell me you can get Cronuts in Lexington. Did you know that?
12: I did not, but we've got to find out where so we can have some in here in our own studio.
5: Yeah, apparently there's somewhere in Lexington that you can get Cronuts, and you can try them. Well, if anyone has any messages that they need Kelly and Mark to get, text machine is 772-774-5254. It's going to be an Ask Anything Wednesday. You can call and ask any questions. I hope you do. My plan is, Shannon is gone. My plan is to have Rick. Rick, are you there?
13: I'm here.
5: All right, Rick, are you ready to answer the phone today?
13: I am.
5: All right, 859-280-2287. Drew, a lot of different ways to go. I think we're going to talk a lot of football a little bit later. But I'll start with UK Pro Day. I'm going to be honest with you. Obviously, I didn't even know it was happening. And then it did. and I didn't watch it. So I will ask you two, did either of you watch UK Pro Day?
12: I didn't see every second of it, but I saw maybe 60% of it, to watch it as much as I could, had it on.
5: What about you, Drew?
8: Yeah, I watched it. I didn't go. Mario went, if you needed someone from that was on the scene, but I watched the pretty much every minute of the stream and really enjoyed it. I was impressed. I went in expecting to not, kind of like Madness, I didn't know how a pro day would translate to TV for 2 hours, but I honestly enjoyed it more than Madness. I think it's the best thing they've done before the season.
5: Well, how so? What made it? Because over the years,
8: they did a lot of five-on-five.
12: Yeah, scrimmaging.
8: Yeah, there's five-on-five.
5: So it wasn't like years ago when like Seth Greenberg would just talk.
8: There, to start, I'd say the first hour, a lot of Dick Gabriel interviewing. You know, Mark Fox came up. Pretty much every assistant coach did an interview. At that point, they're doing drills. That was a slow crawl. Uh-huh. The second hour, they did 4 5-on-5 sessions, and that was great because they went hard. You know, we're not going to get a blue-white game. That might be the closest thing we see in a scrimmage, and it really was entertaining.
5: So who was out? I guess you have Cam Williams out. You have
12: He shot around. Yeah. He shot some in the shooting
8: Cam
12: drills.
8: Cam is finally participating. He didn't do the 5-on-5, but he was shooting and active. He had just been sitting on the sideline up until recently.
5: Okay, so he was shooting. Trent Noah out.
8: He was out.
12: Yeah.
8: Morton out.
5: And then everybody else basically playing.
8: And Big Frank was a full participant. I think that's been the case a few weeks now, but they didn't hold him back in the 5-on-5.
12: That was one of my big takeaways. Big Frank.
5: You'll know the answer to this question. Is Morton, like, how long are we talking here? Is this a few weeks? Is this a close to the season? I mean, he's a Lexington kid, so I feel like you would know.
12: Yeah, I honestly don't have the definitive answer because they said they were going to wait like 2 weeks before they reevaluated. But, you know, we saw him at Madness. He's walking around at FanFest. He's got a big brace on.
8: It's a big leg brace.
12: Yeah, so all early indications don't sound very good.
5: Well, if he is out, I mean, we only have three guards, right?
8: I mean, you could make a guard out of some other guys, but yeah, three natural guards.
5: Well, who are you going to make a guard out of?
8: Maybe Cam Williams. I mean, he mentioned playing Trent at guard one time. I'm not saying any of this would work.
5: I mean, I think your option. I have the same reaction you do, but isn't the most likely guy Trent? And can you play with Trent as a two guard?
12: Yeah, they may be forced to, but just out of the fact that we're doing such a thin roster there.
5: I mean, that was the one position, Ryan, you just could not take an injury.
12: Yeah. Thank goodness we've got Mason Williams to be our backup, and that kid's going to play a lot now with the injury to Jerome Morton.
5: By the way, Alex Wilkins just can't ever go to the bench, Drew, right? I mean, they have to have him at all times.
8: Yeah, he and Zoom are going to be playing a lot. Wilkins can also play a little point if needed. He had the ball a lot last year. But, I mean, to only go in with three guards, one of them being a true freshman who looks really good, but it's still a true freshman.
5: Yeah. Okay.
12: Pope said afterwards he's going to play like a two-guard offense with Zoom and Alex, like a two lead guard, not necessarily one point guard, two lead guards, he called them.
5: Yeah. Well, I don't know what that means, though. Because they don't have another guard.
12: It's more like an NBA offense and
5: which
12: for me, I didn't think Wilkins had that skill set. I thought he was just a shooter, a scorer, but
5: I'm not worried about those two guys. I think those two guys are going to be really good. I think we're going to have a really good backcourt. I think I heard this NBA analyst Mario Maitland on the pre-show this morning say that they were better than Denzel Aberdeen and Owe. I'm hesitant to say that, but I don't think that's a crazy thing to say. What worries me is after that, because you're going to have foul trouble. Or, I mean, you set yourself up, Drew, where one injury and the season's over again. You know what I mean? Yeah. Like, you can't lose Zoom Diallo or Alex Wilkins. You just can't. If you do, I don't know what you do. In a world where a lot of teams, including our team last year, played three guards, we only have three guards on the roster, period.
8: And that's, you know, Negative Nancy over here. That's been my concern all year. I like the top of the roster. I just worry about depth. And that was even before Morton being out. And now with Morton out, it's not just a guy getting hurt. I mean, foul trouble, maybe a guy just having an awful night, you know, having a bad week. I mean, they're going to have to show up and play well pretty much every game.
5: So what are my takeaways from the actual event? Everyone
14: I mean, this is what I've seen in the practices I've seen. I didn't watch the one yesterday. That they can clearly shoot like nobody's business, right?
12: Great shooting team. Yeah, they can shoot.
8: And we got, you know, some people didn't want more from Momchilovich in that 3-point contest at Madness. Last night, he hit some just insane shots. Yeah. I mean, turnarounds, logos. Shots. Yeah, hand in his face. We saw the best of him in the pro day scrimmage. He hit some insane
14: even
8: stuff.
14: When we went and watched for a few minutes, what I love about him is that he can hit the contested three. I mean, it's nice to be able to just stand there and shoot off it. But, you know, Craig Hodges was great at that. That doesn't tell me a whole lot. But when you can hit a three with a guy in your face, contested, and Ryan, I think he's going to be great at that. I know Pope insinuated maybe even better at it than Kobe Brea. What I do think is going to be different about him than Kobe Brea is the fact that he can make that shot even if he's not completely wide open. And I think he's going to be excellent.
12: That's why when they originally said they wanted him to shoot 9 or 10 threes a game, I thought, man, that's not going to happen. But the fact that he can get this shot off anywhere, contested shots, he may actually get up 10 threes a game the way he can shoot.
14: Yeah. So I think what'll be interesting to watch this year is on this show, let's leave Shannon out of it for a second. You have three different mindsets, I think, coming into this season. All right, Ryan, I'm going to say you're Mr. Positivity, right?
12: Okay, yes.
14: Am I wrong about that? Are you positive going into this season?
12: I do. I feel like there's going to be a better team than we had last year, for sure.
14: Okay, and you're very pro-Pope.
12: Very pro-Pope. Right? Yep.
14: So you're kind of coming into this Mr. Positive, like you think this team can be pretty good.
12: I think they can surprise some people, and we're going to fall in love with them by the end of the season.
14: Okay, I am kind of Mr. Teetering either way. I feel really good about how well this team's going to shoot the ball, which I think is Mark Pope's strength. So I feel really good about that. Really good. I feel really bad about what this team is going to be like defensively. I think they're going to get scored on a lot. And so I think we're going to get it, which is going to be, this will be a fun team to watch because I think you're going to see a lot of points in the games.
12: Yep.
14: But I think they're going to be frustrating because there may be some games where if we're not hitting, we get destroyed. With that said, I think there's going to be some games where we destroy teams. So, and then I'm really positive about the starting lineup. I like our depth at the 3-4, but I'm really, really, really worried about what happens after the two starters in the backcourt. So that's where I'm kind of like teetering back and forth. And then, Drew, I don't want to cast you as Mr. Negative, but I think you do have serious questions about this team. So yeah, I think okay, go ahead.
8: I wouldn't say I'm negative. I'm scared. It's like we're one thing away from this going completely wrong. Like, we need a lot of things to go well, almost even perfect. And then maybe they make the run we want them to make. So I love the backcourt. I love Malachi. He's made a jump. Usman Ngai was the MVP yesterday.
12: He was.
14: Like, was he individual, good? He was good.
8: Yeah, he was
12: the best player. He was our best player yesterday.
14: Individually, what made him so good?
8: It was like his breakout. He was doing a little bit of everything. He was hitting shots, contested shots. Again, we worry internationally. We never know what these guys are going to be and try not to overreact to the short scrimmages. But if there was a standout yesterday, it was him.
14: Okay, that
8: looked like
14: good.
8: A guy could really shine at the four if he played anything like he did last night.
14: And what was your – I cut you off, but go ahead.
8: Just as the season's whole, I'm just scared. And more of it is not even – has nothing to do with this group. I'm just impatient from it being 10 years. So I'm putting the pressure of that on these guys, and I'm just worried – that they need so many things to go exactly right for them to have a chance at reaching any goals that I think Kentucky basketball considers a success.
14: So I think it'll be interesting to see how the three of us fluctuate during the year, kind of coming in at three different starting points and see how it goes during the year, because I think that'll say a lot. Because I would say a lot of the fan base is kind of in the same general mindset. I think a lot of the older fans are probably where Ryan is. I think a lot of the younger fans are kind of where Drew is. I think a lot of the people who want to be positive but can get frustrated maybe where I am. And it'll just be interesting to see how people fluctuate. Now, while Drew was talking, I think Drew Kelly of Kelly and Mark just walked by.
12: Oh. Wow. Get her on the show. Wow. See if she's coming on.
14: It's Kelly. What's her last name?
12: Ripa. Yeah.
14: So if I were to walk out there during the course, what do I say if I see her? Hello,
12: Miss Ripa. I love your work.
14: I'm not calling her Miss Ripa. I don't think she would like that. What do you think, Drew? What's a good opening hello to Kelly?
8: This is tough. I would fumble it. I know that much. Just
14: what
8: say,
14: if I went and said, how's Mark?
8: Say, hey, Kelly, right love there. The joke. Love the show. Really enjoying the chemistry you have with Mark. Looks like it's going well.
14: But I don't think I've watched the show with her and Mark. I haven't
8: sometimes
14: really watched
8: you
14: the show since Regis was on it.
8: Sometimes you got to lie to somebody's face.
14: So you don't think I should go up and go, I haven't watched the show since Regis is gone. What's been going on?
12: And I think you make yourself available
8: Michael
12: for
8: Strahan,
12: a guest appearance.
8: Ask her what she thinks of Kentucky and then just report back whatever she says.
14: Just the state as a whole?
8: No, the state of the basketball team.
14: You want to see where she is going into
8: the
14: season.
8: What'd you think of Uzman last night? Uzi looked great.
14: I'm going to ask her what she thinks about Uzi.
8: Did you see Uzi last night?
14: One of the other guys. What'd you think about Uzi? Kelly Ripka?
8: Ripa.
14: All right. I'm going to go outside. We're going to take a break. 859-280-2287. It's Ask Anything Wednesday. I'd love to hear your thoughts on the basketball team, the football team. We're going to talk about Lane Kiffin's AI, Kenny Minchie quotes, and more. That's next here on KSR.
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14: Welcome back, Kentucky Sports Radio. I walked outside, Ryan. Didn't see her. I saw her through the window, and then she was gone when I got out there. So people are saying maybe they're actually doing the show right now. So maybe I just saw her during a commercial break.
12: Could be. And don't give up hope. Keep trying.
14: But we'll probably see her in the break room, Drew, at some point, right?
8: Yeah, I have some scoop that can help you.
14: Okay, what's the scoop?
8: She apparently likes Lexington and goes to Keeneland. So maybe you could lean with, I'm from Lexington. It's Keeneland season. I hear you've been.
14: Yeah, somebody wrote on the text machine that she once called Lexington the prettiest place on earth.
8: See?
12: Well, there you go. You're at a definite.
14: So maybe I could say to her, ask her if she wants to hop on the show at some point.
8: Exactly.
14: I mean, we'd never have a better chance. We would have to, like, you know, four tops it, though, and share a microphone. There's only one in here.
8: You got a breath mint? You good?
14: I had a bacon, egg, and cheese this morning.
8: Invite her to the Breeders' Cup. It's coming up. Tell her to bring Mark.
14: Hey, you should bring Mark. People are telling me, don't, Ryan, ask her about Regis. They had an awkward relationship at the end.
12: Oh, okay. Stay away from that one, then.
8: Also, don't ask her about Clay Aiken.
14: She doesn't like Clay Aiken?
8: Apparently, he was a guest host, potentially, you know, being the permanent one, and covered her mouth with his hand while she was talking, and he was never seen again.
14: And on Earth?
8: On the show.
14: To be fair, I haven't seen Clay Aiken in a long time.
12: That's true. So,
8: apparently, she doesn't like when you take your hand and cover her mouth when she's talking.
14: Why did he think that was okay?
8: I don't know, but he's done interviews about. I guess he has been seen. He's done interviews about it, and it did not go well for him.
14: Well, he shouldn't have done that. I can understand. Apparently, her husband Mark Ryan once did music videos with Janet Jackson.
12: I'm liking him better and better every day.
14: Okay.
12: Maybe we can get them both on the show. I'll talk to him about that. You can talk
14: Kelly was once on All My Children. Maybe I could say I saw her on All My Children.
12: Yeah, I was telling Mario and Drew in the break, I thought it was General Hospital. That's where she got her start as a soap opera star.
14: Did you watch soap operas? That feels like something you would have done in your life.
12: Well, yeah, there was no cable television. You got three channels, and all morning long, the only thing on
14: So what, like, you got what, Days of Our Lives, Young and the Restless,
12: I was
14: Bold
12: All
14: and
12: My
14: the
12: Children,
14: Beautiful.
12: General Hospital. Those two were my go-tos.
14: Wasn't there a Bold and the Beautiful?
12: Oh, yes.
8: Bold and Beautiful, yeah.
12: There was this one called Ryan's Hope for a while.
8: I mostly watched Guiding Light. Do you all remember
14: Guiding
8: that?
14: Light, okay, yeah. Boy, they had a lot of them, didn't they?
12: All morning long, like from 9 to 1. There was nothing but soap operas.
14: And a new one came out every day, which is an amazing amount of television if you think about it.
12: A lot of work they had to put in.
14: A lot of work.
8: Yeah. Some of them are still on.
14: What's still on?
8: Aren't there a couple
12: that are still on?
14: Really?
12: Definitely. Yeah. Not many, but a couple.
14: Daniel says, y'all got to look at the roster. We have six guards on the team, and none of them are Trent Noah. Depth at guard isn't going to be a problem. I don't buy that. I mean, you may be right that they call them six guards, but they ain't six guards. I mean, you have, well, first of all, if you're six, if you're counting Jerome Morton, he's hurt. So now we're down to five. You got Alex Wilkins and you got Zoom. There's two. I'm good with those two. I actually think they're going to be great. Then you got Mason Williams. That's three. Good with that. Who are the other two?
12: Braden Hawthorne's little brother. Do they list
8: Zion
12: him
8: Hawthorne.
12: Guard?
14: Yeah, but I mean, you can't expect that. You can't expect that kid to play. I mean, he was an unranked kid, he wasn't even in, like, the top 500 players in America.
8: But I think the person is counting him.
12: Yeah, that's fair. Probably he's
14: been in the list. I mean, maybe he plays. And if he does, that's an amazing bonus. But I don't really think you can count that. And then who's the other one? Cam?
8: They list Cam. He's 6'7". I consider him more the forward wing.
14: I do, too.
8: Counting him. And then Trent's the sixth. Same, kind of same thing with him.
14: Yeah, so, I mean, it sounds like, first of all, Daniel, we did know the roster. The only one I didn't mention was Zion. But, yeah. I mean, I hope those guys, I hope they're all great. I do have some worries about that. All right, who's up first?
0: Noah is up first.
14: Noah, Ask Anything Wednesday. Go ahead.
1: Hey, Matt. Thank you guys for taking my call. Going back to your points from Monday about Big Blue Madness, I think looking as an overall, like, objective standpoint, I think I partially have to somewhat agree from it. Like, personally, his experience going there, it was still fun. But I think, like, trying to go back and watching it through television, it honestly, there's just a bit too much. There's too much dead space happening between with, like, no talking from the announcers. And I think there's got to be some new framework that they've got to do from with that. With all that being said, from my own personal experience, it may have been the absolute highlight of the night. And with that, I would say that I think Louisville has honestly somehow gotten the most publicity from this year, not even from their football games, but from Big Blue Madness itself, with my dad having that Louisville gear.
14: And oh, yeah, that's right. You did that. You did that. Now, I will say this. The only thing I would have changed is I think you let him off by letting him put "I lost a fantasy bet" on it.
1: You know, I mean, in that case, he probably would have been insulted.
14: Yeah, but it looked to me like, weren't there like a ton of people that tried to get their picture with him?
1: Oh, it was probably in the hundreds. Like, we had dozens, if not up to over 100 people who came in and took pictures. It was the absolute best night of our life. And if it's okay with you, I want to give a couple of KSR shout-outs. First off to Shannon for posting that about it there. Second to Mario, who thankfully let me actually record the video for that he posted with it. Appreciate him. And also thank you to Jack Pilgrim and Zach Gagan for getting him on, my dad, on the KSR after reaction. It was, I'm telling you, it was the absolute best night of our lives.
14: Well, now that's awesome. I'm glad to hear that. Well, I appreciate the call. Glad to hear that. And that was really cool with your dad. And just to finish up on the Big Blue Madness, I do think the event in person, it doesn't come off like it does on TV. But I still think the entire thing just needs to be reimagined. It just needs a fresh person to come in and go, okay, what are we trying to accomplish with this? Let's start over. I don't want to just end it. I do think it plays a really good purpose, but I just think it needs to be restarted. Like, act like we're doing something new, and let's create something afresh like we did 40 years ago when we first started doing it. 859-280-2287. Ask anything. We'll take your calls right after this. KSR.
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2: Sunny skies across Owensboro and Western Kentucky and warmer. Highs will jump to 85. Winds will be southwesterly at 5 to 10. Clear, not as cool tonight. Lows dip to 55. Thursday, sunny and warm. Highs at 84. Mainly clear Thursday night. Lows will dip to 52. And then Friday, sunny and warm. High temps in the mid-80s. I'm 14, First Alert, meteorologist Byron Douglas.
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5: 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A-Vision Auto Glass text machine is 772-774-5254. So, Ryan, Kelly and Mark met on the set of All My Children. Did you know that?
6: And then I think they eloped.
5: And then this is the thing I didn't know. Did you know... First of all, I'm not sure if this is true. This is just what they're saying, Drew, on the text machine, so it may not be true. But so, do you know why soap operas are called soap operas?
7: No idea. No clue.
5: Do you know, Ryan?
6: The advertisers were all laundry detergent.
5: Yes. The advertisers were all, like, cleaning supplies. Like Procter & Gamble.
6: Yeah.
5: So they were soap operas.
6: Dun, dun, dun.
5: First of all, do we think that's true?
6: Yeah, I think that's true.
5: Okay, Drew, think it's true?
7: I mean, the way Ryan said it so quickly, and you know how that brain works, I'm going to believe it.
5: Well, but he didn't know. He's just agreeing that it's
7: but
5: true.
7: It's one of those things, like it just, I'm believing Ryan.
5: All right. Ryan, I actually kind of believe it, too.
6: Yeah, you heard this.
5: You've heard this before?
6: Many, many times, yeah. That's why they call them soap operas.
5: All right. Somehow, I don't think I've ever heard that. Power K uniform released. Looked cool, Drew. I think it looked kind of awesome.
7: Am I the only one who cried? Did you all cry?
5: I didn't cry. No, I didn't cry. Mm-hmm. You cried.
7: They're perfect. They're perfect in every way.
5: Tell people what you said. Yeah, that's what I was going to say. Yeah. Tell people what you said on the pre-show. I thought this was nice.
7: I talked to our guy Freddie yesterday because Freddie wore this exact uniform and beat LSU in 1989.
6: Wow.
7: But he wanted like two, yeah, everybody knows the K was coming, but he wanted two stripes on the helmet. I guess that meant a lot to him. They got the two stripes. The cats on the sleeve is there. I mean, every little detail is exact. They could have been lazy and just said, here's your Power K, enjoy it, whatever. I mean, they nailed everything about this. I already wanted to
5: thought it looked really
7: that
5: sharp.
7: That might be an overreaction, but it looks great.
5: I thought it looked sharp. I thought it looked really sharp. I liked it, Ryan. I thought it looked awesome.
6: I loved it. Like we talked about yesterday, the older generation of UK fans, that's what they grew up with. They grew up with the Power K on the side of the helmet. Now they get it, and it looks phenomenal. They did a great job with it.
7: They did a great job with the reveal, too. They have Cisco standing there with Ty on the field. Because Cisco was on, played in the 80s.

0: Yeah, they actually produce them. Yeah, I thought that was interesting, though. That's just wild to me that they would do that. You know, one thing when we get older, we start doing things differently. And when I was growing up, I never understood why my dad sat in a garage with a cup of coffee and listened to the Kentucky game on the radio. Mm-hmm. I just thought that was weird. But I tell you what, as I've gotten older, I just soon listen to it on the radio and watch it on TV.
1: I love Tom Leach. I love listening to it. If you have a really good play-by-play announcer, and Tom Leach is as good as any of them, but I also think this with national. Like, I especially football and baseball, I think they really work on the radio. Sometimes basketball can be fast. You can't listen to hockey. It's way too fast. But, like, baseball and football, I agree with you. I think there's, like, joy in listening to them on the radio.
0: Absolutely. And I just challenge people that's never really done it. Do it. Try it out. I bet they like it. Thanks, man.
1: Yep. I don't disagree with you. Appreciate the call. Ask Anything Wednesday. Who's next?
2: Heather is next.
1: Heather, go ahead, Heather.
3: Well, good morning, fellers. I had to call this morning because you was talking about the Tammy Faye Baker has Jim Baker.
1: Jim Baker, yes. It's all right. Sometimes people forget what they were saying. Yeah.
3: And everybody's grandmother. And bless her heart, my nanny that I've mentioned before, who is 96, is in the hospital. But back in the early 80s, when the Bakers were so big, she bought me a Tammy Faye doll that they had put out for sale.
1: What does a Tammy Faye doll do? Cry?
3: It sung a song, and I still remember it. If you would like to hear this.
1: Are you wanting to sing?
3: Yes, I will sing it. It's just a little short little.
1: All right, Drew, do you want to hear Heather's song?
4: I've never wanted to hear anything more than I've heard Heather's song.
1: All right, Heather,
4: you're
1: going to have to do it quickly, but go ahead.
3: Okay, it said, Jesus takes the frown and turns it upside down. And up there comes a smile. When I'm feeling sad, Jesus makes me glad. And up there comes a smile.
1: Yay!
3: I've never embarrassed
1: Bravo.
3: Myself.
1: Heather, that was quite a thing. It's Jesus turns a frown and turns
3: Jesus
1: it upside down.
3: Turns it upside down. Smile. When I'm feeling sad, Jesus makes me glad, and up there comes the smile.
1: Thank you very much, Heather. I appreciate the call. Drew, is that a new banger for you?
4: With all due respect, Kentucky Joe, and all the great singers we have on this show, Heather has climbed my rankings to number one on our Billboard charts.
1: Wow.
5: I loved it. Her accent made it perfect. Perfect to sing on the show today.
1: Well, when you turn frown into frown, that's mountain right there. Perfect. Frown. Are we having a hurricane Saturday during the game?
4: I don't know what it's supposed to do here, but I just keep seeing more and more about how bad this hurricane could be.
5: Yeah, well, the original weather forecast was supposed to be awesome for Saturday.
1: Originally, they said that Tuscaloosa was going to get hit so bad they might cancel the game. But now they say it's already going to be through Tuscaloosa, and there's some worry it might be to Lexington. Chris Bailey said it could get here Saturday afternoon or Sunday morning. It's got to hold up, right, Ryan? We there's too much excitement about this game. We can't have a hurricane during it.
5: Yeah, this could be one of our best environments we've ever had in the history of UK football. We can't let rain spoil any of that.
1: We cannot have a hurricane during the game.
5: But that's so Kentucky football, isn't it? I mean, that's just
1: now,
5: so
1: I'm
5: Kentucky
1: done
5: football.
1: Saying that, though. Didn't we agree we were over that?
5: Okay, I take it back. I take it back then.
1: It's not Kentucky football. We just won two huge games on the road, including when we were down 17-0. Right?
5: Right.
4: We are the storm.
1: Yeah, we are the storm. We are retiring the That's Kentucky Football. I think Mark Stoops put a dent in that. But now we're retiring it.
5: Put it to bed.
1: You people, you boomers have got to stop, Ryan.
5: I'm going to stop. That'll be the last time I ever say it.
1: All right, who's next?
2: Kelly is next.
1: Kelly, go ahead, Kelly.

0: Matt, I haven't found any place that sells a cronut in Lexington. There is a spot that sells cruffins, though.
1: What's, is that a croissant and a muffin?
0: I believe so. It's only on Saturdays. Don't get it, the place confused with the same name of a place that's a daycare. It's called Le Petit. I'm not going to imitate a French accent.
1: It's called. There's a place in Lexington called La Petite.
2: Oh, I love that place.
0: La Petite Delicate. 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
2: Mm. It's on National Avenue.
1: I'd like to try a cruffin. Okay, yeah. I like the suggestion, but you can't find a cronut.
0: Also, not yet. There's some scuttlebutt that I believe Parlor Donuts has them on like an off menu.
1: Okay.
0: Ask, but I haven't confirmed that. I also wanted to say real quick, I'm proud of you on last night's show on whatever we're calling it now, whether it's at Myron or
1: yes,
0: you talked to a member of the Pittsburgh Steelers, Michael Pittman, without once mentioning how much you hate Aaron Rodgers.
1: So I did, and I wanted to bring it up. So we had Michael Pittman, and I wanted to say, is Aaron Rodgers the worst person in the world? But I didn't do it. He was like doing a camp for deaf children, and I thought I needed to keep positivity. So I appreciate you recognizing that, sir.
0: I guess when you're talking about, you know, special needs children and playing flag football, you can't really bring up your vision.
1: Yeah, I didn't do that. I stayed positive. I even picked him up. I appreciate the call on my fantasy team, Drew, because he was so nice on the interview.
2: Well, that's good. I heard, I was listening yesterday also. I heard your co-host took a little bit with the chemistry on first names there for a bit.
1: Okay,
2: yesterday.
1: I'll talk about that when we get back. That was a mistake. All right, I made a mistake.
2: I caught a lot of the show.
1: I made a mistake. I may have to bring in another set of cronuts. Might have made a little mistake yesterday. 30 years ago, Steve Grissom of Noche Linda Farms wanted to find the best cheeseburger in the world. 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
1: 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Drew, Stephen A. already kind of apologized.
2: Oh, I forgot
1: somebody got in his ear. Somebody got in his ear.
13: So
1: it's pretty bad.
13: Still talk about it today, or you just let it go since you apologized?
1: What do you mean? Do I talk about it
13: on your show?
1: I can't listen. They don't want me on. They don't want me on ESPN crushing another ESPN guy. Believe me, I like Hennett stuff, and they like, you can just tell my producers like, hey man, we want to keep our job. So yeah, but that's pretty bad. He basically, there's a dude who retired for the Eagles, Lane Johnson, and he was almost, and Lane Johnson said he was retiring to focus on his mental health, and he was almost like making fun of it, basically saying, well, no, it's because the team is losing. And I just, you can't joke about that.
13: Nope.
1: And so somebody got in his ear because he came back on later and I guess said something else. I accidentally did screw up, Ryan. My co-host yesterday's name is David Dennis Jr. He was filling in for Myron.
13: Okay.
1: And I know him. I've worked with him a bunch of times. But for whatever reason, in the first two segments, I kept calling him Dennis and not David.
13: Nobody corrected you the first time?
1: I got a text from my producers like halfway through the second segment going, hey man, you're calling him Dennis. It's David. And I felt bad. Because I know his name.
2: I could feel it through the radio.
1: I don't know why I called him Dennis. I know his name. So.
2: There is something to the two first names.
1: Yeah, and those two, and they both start with the same letter. Right? Like,
2: there could be as many, he's David Dennis, right?
1: Yes.
2: There could be as many David Dennises as there are Dennis Davids.
13: Very true.
1: Exactly. That's two first names where they both can be last names. Right?
13: Right. Yep.
1: I need more uplifting from you two here.
2: Well, I'm, I understand what happened. I felt your pain through the air. He was a good sport, though. He's actually really funny.
1: He was
2: really
1: a good
2: funny.
1: Sport.
2: I enjoyed the bit a little bit. He started calling you Jones. You all handled it well. It was it was entertaining on our end.
13: As long as he was okay with it, you're all right.
1: He was. But I did feel bad because, like, I really liked that guy, and it made it seem like I didn't know him when I did. They put on the screen, they had his name on the top, and so sometimes I think I just looked at it and just flipped it in my head, you know?
13: Yeah.
1: But that's the way it goes. Who's up next?
14: Bluegrass is next.
1: Bluegrass. Go ahead, Bluegrass.
15: Hey, what's going on, fellas? Hey, first of all, Matt, you need to watch the pro day. It's on, you can watch the replay of it. Like,
1: should I just skip through the first hour and just watch the 5-on-5?
15: Well, why it's so informative is they actually put them in position to make really quick decisions. And you can see a lot of decision makers on the team. And it's, you know, I was going to come on here and say, you know, give Stein like $15 million of Pope's 30, and like, what are we going to do? Are we going to finish? Are we going to play the first day at SEC? But that was going to be my take. But I watched it last night, and like, there's a lot to be excited about. Like, our boots can actually move our feet. Like, they can actually move our feet, what I didn't know they could. And by far, now you might think this is crazy, but the best player on the team is going to be Mason Williams, and it's not even going to be close.
1: Really? Wait a minute. What's your name again, sir? What's your name? your first name. Bluegrass. Okay, Bluegrass. I'm writing this down in my book. Bluegrass.
15: Yes.
1: You're saying this season, Mason Williams is going to be the best player on the team by far.
15: Yes, and it's not even going to be close.
1: I'm writing that down.
15: He's making the money, and he.
1: Drew, I think this is the hottest of hot takes, don't you? Is this the hottest of hot takes?
2: It's a hot take, but Mason Williams has been a star this summer, so I see how he got to it. I'm not going to join him, but I can understand why he made it.
1: All right, let me tell you something, Bluegrass. If that ends up happening, here's what I'm going to let you do. If that ends up happening, if we can definitively say that Mason Williams is the best player on the team, I'm going to let you host a segment of this show.
13: Wow.
1: Because you will have shown yourself to be the biggest ball knower in the state.
15: Yeah.
1: All right?
15: If you know anything about basketball, you can see it if you watch.
1: Okay, so you're saying, he's going farther for Drew. If you know anything about basketball, you would see it.
2: Yeah, this is just basic. This is entry-level basketball.
15: The game slows down to him.
1: Okay.
15: The game slows down to him. And I know you like Wilkins, and I like him too. He's so fast with the ball, but he will average 4 or 5 turnovers a game.
1: Well, that's probably true.
15: But
1: all right. Well, then we'll see, Bluegrass. I appreciate the call. It's written down, Ryan. If Mason Williams is the best player on the team, Bluegrass will host a segment in April.
13: You know, Drew said he's been the star of the summer. We all went to that open practice at Rupp Arena, and we all came back. Kid's going to play. You can't keep that kid off the floor. He is going to play. Now with the injury to Jerome Morton, he's going to play even more. So he'll get his chance to shine for sure.
2: A lot of people that groaned when they signed a guy outside the top 100 are going to be very surprised and pleased as they delete those tweets when Mason Williams starts playing this winter.
1: That I do agree with. I agree with you. Who's up next?
14: Dave is next.
1: Dave, go ahead, Dave.
16: Hey, I'm a huge UK basketball fan, but if I could give you a choice between a guaranteed win with LSU this year in football, or beat Duke in basketball, which would you take?
1: I know LSU.
16: LSU as well.
1: LSU. Yeah, we don't play Duke in basketball this year, but even if we did, a regular season football win is much more important than any regular season basketball win. Now, when you get to March, that's a different conversation, but that would be a no-brainer. You could pick anybody on our schedule this year, including Louisville, and I would rather beat LSU in football than beat any of those teams singularly in basketball.
13: Yeah, over any regular season win in basketball.
1: Any of them, yeah. I appreciate the call. I mean, I don't even think, Ryan, that's close.
13: I don't either, and this one tops it all. There's no win in the regular season that's going to top beating LSU in football on Saturday.
1: What if we do have a hurricane during the game?
13: Like, I don't like Chris Bailey saying it's going to happen Saturday afternoon or Sunday morning because the game is right in the middle of that.
1: What do we do? Do they, like, postpone the game till the next day?
2: I mean, they were talking about moving Georgia, Alabama yesterday. I don't know what we'd do here in Lexington.
1: Yeah.
2: If it's just raining, maybe it plays in our favor. I hate it for the pregame experience and the fans, but
1: do you think if it rains, that does play into our favor?
2: I think so. They're a fast offense with a lot of talent, and I'm worried about how thin we are at linebacker. Need to limit.
1: So Stein basically said we have no players at linebacker, right?
2: Pretty much. Yeah, they're going to have to move some guys inside that don't play that naturally.
13: Yeah, I think he said we're trying some brand new faces, guys, that are going to get on the field on Saturday you've probably never heard of.
2: And we don't have the injury report, but he brought it up kind of saying brace yourself for Wednesday that there's going to be some doubtfuls and maybe even a couple that can't play.
13: Wow.
1: Yeah. Well, maybe we do need a hurricane. Rock me like a hurricane on Saturday. Might be what's best. We'll take a break. Come back. Hour number two. Ask Anything Wednesdays, KSR.
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16: First of all, there's a violation in the Constitution. So the Constitution prohibits cruel and unusual punishment. Now, on a personal level, part of the reason I've always been against the death penalty is there's a variety of reasons I get against the death penalty, which is not worth going into here. I've worked in the death penalty. I know how it goes. And I think if most Americans really knew how it worked, they would probably be against it too. Most people don't really know how it works. So that's probably a podcast I could do one day. I won't do it today. This is one of the many reasons I'm against it, because people don't realize that a lot of the time, it's not as simple as people think it is. I've never heard of a situation like this, but you know, there's a constitutional part that says you cannot have cruel and unusual punishment. I'm not sure, Ryan, how people would say this isn't cruel and unusual punishment.
22: Yeah, and it sounds like she's going to recover. I thought she'd have maybe some lasting effects.
16: That's unbelievable to me.
22: I know.
16: So I'm going to guess that they just give her life in prison, which to me is what should happen anyway. But also, like, I don't know how does the state admit that they didn't screw up, thus didn't violate her constitutional rights, without executing her again? And I think there'll be a huge outrage of people if they tried to execute her again. I don't know. I think the state is, it's awful, but I would be surprised if they tried, Ryan, to do it again.
22: Because I think I read where there's a report where a doctor, somebody told them it's not going to work. Something about her veins, the way her veins are built or something.
16: Okay, is that what it was? See, I never heard what it was that made it not work.
22: Something about her veins collapsed or something, and they told them up front, it's not going to work.
16: Really? See, I didn't hear that. I think what's going to end up happening, I think even if she remains in prison, which I assume she will have a constitutional claim against the state. There's just no way she won't. Even with the horrendous crime she committed, like, you're not allowed to do that. Like, state's not allowed to torture people. Like, you're not allowed to do that stuff. And they messed up. And I don't know how they're going to argue they didn't. So it's an awful situation. Even going back to the crime she committed, I mean, it's all awful. Yep,
22: it is.
16: So, you know, but it's a crazy thing. Drew, I don't know. Did you see the tweet from Josh Hurd at U of L?
23: I did. Let me pull up and have it exactly. Calling out the staff, right?
16: So I don't really know what precipitated this. So Josh Hurd says, this is on a tweet, if we're reporting on what I said, let's report all of it. Yes, I said I was disappointed with how the season has gone. I also said the responsibility for getting better starts with me. My conversation with Jeff wasn't just about how his staff gets better. It was about how we all get better. So was the original thing, did he make a comment where he said the staff stinks or something? Like, what happened?
23: The original tweet was
16: Josh Hurd, by the way, for people who don't know, is the U of L athletic director. But yeah, go ahead.
23: What I saw was from someone who covers Louisville. I'm pulling it up right now. It was something about, given the resources, the losses are magnified no matter how small they are. Just kind of felt like they were putting some pressure on the football staff. Like, you have everything you need. Why are we losing to Wake Forest?
16: Well, I mean, I actually think he's right, though. I mean, Louisville probably spends three times as much money as Wake Forest and probably two to three times more money than NC State. And they lose back-to-back times. I do think, Drew, that when you're evaluating coaches nowadays, especially at programs where the resource gap exists, don't you have to look at how much money they're getting for their rosters?
23: That should be a huge factor in it. The tweet says that Hurd had a conversation with Brohm about making his staff better. So it seems like he's calling it.
16: Well, okay. That's saying people are getting fired.
23: Yeah. Also made sure to note to the board that given the resources that are poured into this program, losses, regardless of how small, are magnified.
16: Yeah, if I was on that staff, Ryan, and I saw a comment from the athletic director that says I talked to Brohm about getting his staff better, then I'm like,
0: the one ads.
16: I may be starting to have to pull out the, get on monster.com, ZipRecruiter.
23: I mean, is it about anyone in particular?
16: Now, see, you're trying to suggest it's Vince. I can tell you. I know your little devious smile, Drew. I can see it.
23: Well, I'm trying to pull up what their recruiting ranking is. Because, I mean, they have some names.
16: But they can't complain about the roster. The roster's got a lot of good players. Right? They spent a lot of money for the ACC.
23: They did.
16: They probably spent what we spent or more.
0: But do you think that's got to be one of the tops in the ACC?
16: I would say I wouldn't be surprised if they spent the second most to Miami.
0: To Miami?
16: Maybe Clemson, but Clemson doesn't spend as much. I don't know what Carolina with Belichick did. But, yeah, they got more resources than all those schools. So I think, honestly, what Josh Hurd said is probably fair, but also I could see why you'd be like, whoa, if you were on that staff.
23: I would not want the AD going to the coach saying, hey, let's talk a little bit about your operation. No, who's working
16: no
23: here?
16: No way. All right, who's next?
1: April is next.
16: April, go ahead, hey, April. Hey. Go ahead.
18: Yes, Matt. First time, long time.
16: Hoo-ah, what's up?
18: So my husband and I went to the South Carolina game this past weekend. We took an adult trip, went to Columbia. It was awesome and amazing.
16: Well, good. I'm glad.
18: It was awesome. So my question is, it appears that College Game Day is not coming to this game, and also SEC Nation not coming to this game. However, everybody, including you all, have talked about how this is the biggest game in UK's football history, potentially. So I want to know your all's opinions. I don't feel like it's personally getting the attention that it should receive. What do you think?
16: Well, SEC Nation, they try to go to a different school every week. So they've already been here. So that's why they're not going. Game day, I would guess that we were probably maybe the second choice, if not the second, because UMass lost. So now your choices are down to what other big games are this weekend? You got Georgia, Alabama, which I think makes sense. I mean, they're both undefeated, two powerhouse programs. They don't play every year. So I think it makes sense for them to go there. I do. I mean, I don't think LSU Kentucky makes as much sense.
18: I think if they can go to Iowa last week, they could come here because they always go to Georgia, Alabama.
16: But Iowa was the biggest game last week. I don't think we can objectively say we're the biggest game this week. I mean, that's just, I'm just being honest with you. I
18: get it. Thank you for taking my call. Go Cats. We love your show. Say Go Cats.
16: Appreciate it.
18: Go!
16: Appreciate the call. But I would say, you know, if they decide, Drew, that hurricane is going to hit Tuscaloosa during game day, Well, then you could see a world where they change their mind, right?
23: I could see them coming here. We're top probably five this week, maybe top three. You have Texas, Oklahoma, which is one of the oldest rivalries. I'd watch that for a place they might go because they've been there a million times.
16: But it's stink.
23: But they've been there so many times, they can just show up and they've got it figured out. And then there's a big game on the West Coast. Oregon plays UCLA, I think. And, yeah, but we're in that conversation with those four.
16: That's true. But the thing is, Oregon UCLA is not on ESPN. So I don't know if they'd want to do that.
23: I think Lane Kiffin exhaustion on game day is working against us, too. They featured him twice in two
16: games. That's a good point. I think that's a really good point. He's been on game day twice. That may be part of it as well. Who's next?
1: Johnny is next.
16: Johnny. I also think it would be funny to watch Nick Saban in the middle of a hurricane have to sit out there.
23: McAfee standing on his chair.
16: Yeah, maybe it would blow him into the up in the air. Johnny, go ahead, Johnny.
3: Calling from Somerset. I'm 77 years old.
16: Sound good?
3: Go to the radio broadcast. I'm old enough to remember Wade Hoyt calling Cincinnati Reds games.
16: Okay.
3: And for the away games, he would have to read it off the teletype. This was in the mid to late 50s.
16: Oh, wow.
3: And if there was a hit, he probably had a pencil and a block of wood, and he would hit that block of wood and say, whatever, you know, double to left.
16: Oh, wait a minute. Okay, now that's interesting. So he was reading it. I don't know what you mean by...
3: You can hear the teletype.
16: What's a teletype?
3: You can hear the teletype. Teletype. You know what teletype is?
16: No, I don't.
3: Well, that would be a tape that would write out the words on a thin piece of paper. That was the old-time communication.
16: So he would sit there and like someone would be typing what happened at the game, and it would come to him and he would read it?
3: Right. The newspapers used to get all their news off the teletype.
16: So then when there was a hit, he would take a pencil and hit a brick?
3: Hit a block of wood or something to sound like a baseball hitting a bat.
16: Did you know that, Ryan?
22: Different era, man. Yeah, I know the teletypes. Yeah, that was their news feed for all the news agencies across the country.
16: Yeah, but that's kind of cool, sir, for how they do baseball. I didn't know that. But it makes sense if they couldn't travel there and do the equipment and all that.
3: Yeah, well, I guess I'd say a lot of that probably in the mid 50s they were flying, but before then, you know, they used to have trains, buses, and all that.
16: Yeah.
3: So another little tidbit, Claude Sullivan succeeded Wade Hoyt. I don't know if you all knew that or not.
16: I did not.
3: He was before, help me, Kaywood, I think.
22: Yep.
16: Yeah, no, well, he and Kaywood at times did it at the same time. There was a period of time in UK basketball, and it's nice to hear from you, sir. Appreciate it, where Kentucky, Ryan, had like six play-by-play guys.
22: At the same time, all on different channels.
16: On different channels. There was no such thing as exclusive rights. So if you were willing to pay to do it, you could cover the games. You had to agree to go to all of them. So there was a group of, I think Oscar once said, maybe like five or six teams that would go to all the games, which, Ryan, is crazy if you think about it. And people would choose which one they wanted to listen to.
22: How do you get enough room on press row for all those radio stations?
16: I don't know. But Claude Sullivan was one, and then Kaywood was those are kind of the two big ones.
22: Yep.
16: So, kind of neat. 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
16: 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A lot of you write on text machine. I understand this when you talk about the Tennessee thing, talking about the crime she committed and saying, was that cruel and unusual? And you're exactly right about that. But remember, the Constitution applies to what the state can do, not to individuals. So there's a prohibition on cruel and unusual punishment. So, like, it matters what she did morally, but when it comes to, like, violating the Constitution, you have people who do terrible things have constitutional rights. I mean, that's why there's a Constitution. So I understand why people are for the death penalty. I'm not trying to argue with you. I have pretty strong thoughts about it, but I've been involved in it. And so, like, but I also understand if people disagree. Like, I get it. I'm not trying to convince you. But you know, the question was, what's going to happen? And if you want to just, my opinion on what's going to happen, I don't think they're going to do it again. Because I just don't think they can, I don't think a court will let them do that again. We'll see, though. Who knows? 859-280-2287. One person says, the point of game day is to go to different environments, and they always go to Alabama. I kind of agree with that. I think they should go to more different places. I mean, I love, one of my favorite things, Drew, is when they go to those small schools, right? Because they're so excited to have them. But it seems like in the last couple of years, they've been kind of staying with the big ones, and the ratings have kind of gone up. So, Drew, I kind of think they're going to keep doing that, you know?
23: Yeah, they know what they're doing, but I completely agree. It's fun to see them at an App State or even if it's in Oregon, somewhere on the West Coast where it's still pitch black and everybody has to get up at 4 in the morning. Yeah. You know, the retreads of the big schools, the Ohio States, the Alabamas, we've seen those plenty of times. I like when it's something unique.
16: And I like when they go, you know, Ryan, sometimes to like a big Division II game or something, or just because it's just like I would never see that place otherwise.
22: And I think it's enjoyable for the viewer, not, you know, not just for that fan base of that home school, but the viewers. I think I enjoy watching when they go to a different school like that. Like when the basketball went to Murray State that one year, you know, it's just a different environment to get to see.
23: Game Day went to James Madison 2 or 3 years ago. That was awesome.
16: Yeah, that was cool. They dressed up like the founding fathers and all that.
22: Yeah. Yeah.
16: Yeah, I like that. One person says, Matt, I think Louisville people are mad that Jeff's brother Greg is running off good coaches and sticking his nose in football. I've heard a lot of that. I know Greg Brohm and kind of like him, but I don't really know what he does at U of L. But I think that's part of it. And I think there are Drew people that are mad at Vince, right? I think they think because he makes a lot of money, and then you know sometimes he wasn't even at that one game, and I think he's one of those guys that like you really love if you know him, but then also it's easy to get mad at him if things aren't going well, you know.
23: Well, they don't have the goodwill that he built at Kentucky.
16: That's exactly right.
23: I mean, in fact, they hated him for many, many years before he went over there. So when you have guys like a Jihad Brown saying he's going to go look at other places and other recruits that could flip, I could see why they'd get frustrated.
16: Let's see. Well, I want to talk about this board that they put up at LSU because I do think that's important, but I want to give it a little more time. So let's go to the phones. Who's next?
1: Samuel is next.
16: Samuel. Go ahead, Samuel.
5: Hey guys, what's up?
16: What's going on?
5: So I wanted to talk about, I had an incident with some basketball players at my school, and I wanted to talk about it.
16: Basketball players or the basketball players?
5: No. It's not a bad incident. It's just that, like, what happened was we were just having a debate about Kentucky basketball, Duke basketball, and they were saying that, like, oh, Duke basketball is so much better, and I was just like, and they were saying how historically Duke basketball is better. I was just like, well, how is that? Like, I would agree that Duke over the past 5 years or 4 years have been doing better. But historically, I think Kentucky basketball is the greatest program ever. And I think you guys would agree with that too. So my question is, what would you guys do if somebody came up to you and you said, and they said, like, oh, Duke is better? Like,
16: I would ask them what the time frame is. So what's the time frame? If you're talking about, most people talk about the history of college basketball starting when the NCAA tournament started, which is like 1948. If that's right. Your reference, then the only two programs that can say they have a claim to be the best program of all time are Kentucky and UCLA. And I would make the case for Kentucky for a variety of reasons. But there is a case for UCLA. There's not a case for Duke going back to 1948. However, if your argument is, say, 1985 on or 1990 on, then I think Duke has a pretty strong case because they've won more titles during that period of time than we are. And we've had some gaps where we weren't that good. And they've really only had one minor little gap where they weren't good. So, historically, no question, Kentucky. In the last 40 years, I think Duke has a claim against us. In the last 10 years, like 20 teams have a claim against us, 15.

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3: From the Cromwell Weather Center, I'm Jeff Daly. Look for a sunny sky today and temperatures in the low 80s. Clear tonight, low 57. Tomorrow, identical to today, mostly sunny with highs in the low 80s. Tomorrow night, clear, 54. Sunshine Friday, 85. Clear Friday night with a low of 60. A chance of showers for Saturday afternoon and the Sunday.
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6: 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Text machine 772-774-5254. Drew, did you see the Blink 182 singer last night at the game? Have you seen that video?
7: I did not. What a miss.
6: So, you know, the song, Ryan, All the Small Things.
8: Yes.
6: So I guess at the Padres games, they play that at a certain point in the game, like in the eighth inning or something. And he was there, and they showed him, and the whole crowd was singing, doing the, say it ain't so, I will not go. And, like, he looked like he was about to cry.
8: Yeah, I think he was crying. I think he teared
6: that
8: up.
6: That was actually really sweet.
8: Very cool. Very cool. I've seen that before. Like, they were playing a Journey song one time at a Detroit Tigers game or something, and Steve Perry just happened to be there, and he teared up. I guess it's got to be kind of emotional to hear your song.
6: It does. To hear your song.
8: 40,000 people.
6: All those people, not even at a concert for you, just at like a general game, singing it. It's a really neat video, Drew. You should look it up.
7: I will. I was a big fan of that song. It had to have been late 90s, so part of it's him reacting to it still being a hit that later in his life.
6: Yeah, 30 years later, people are still singing it.
8: You know, that's such a thing when teams now play, they adapt a song and they play it at a certain point every game. We talked about it yesterday. We had that with Grove Street going into the fourth quarter. Why did they go away from it?
7: Oh, you're saying there could be a video of Waka Flocka here in 20 years crying at a Kentucky football game because we're still singing Grove Street. I like that.
6: Got a whole. I think the problem for Grove Street is that most people don't know the words, or if they do, you can't really post them on the board.
8: Well, we all know it's a party, it's a party. Even the us old
6: everyone
8: folks
6: knows
8: know it's
6: that.
8: A party, it's
6: That's
8: a party.
6: That's true. Everyone knows that part. All right, so there's a picture floating around the internet of what is said to be the LSU locker room with a quote from Kenny Minchie on it saying LSU has not played anyone like our offensive line, basically. Now, I guess there's two questions on this. Number one, Kenny Minchie never said that, right?
7: Unless he just said it in passing to someone on the street and LSU came up with it. He has not said it in an interview that we have found since Saturday.
6: I don't think he said that because I've not seen it. So that quote, would you say 100% fake?
7: 99.75% fake.
6: Okay. Now, do we have any proof that that is actually outside the LSU locker room?
8: See, that's another
6: thing. Do we know that picture, I mean, that picture could be fake, right?
8: Yes, 100% it could be fake. As is
6: Do we know if that picture is real? Because I think the Twitter account that has it is like Lane Kiffin's butt or something. Like, it's not a real
7: Lane Kiffin lover.
6: Yeah. So why is everyone assuming that's real?
7: The photo looks real. I'm pretty good at spotting AI, although I admit I'm about a few months away from being like everyone else and won't be able to tell.
6: But how do you know? Like, you say it looks real. I don't.

0: So Drew votes that the picture is real.
1: Picture real, quote fake.
0: Okay, so Ryan, do you think the picture is real?
2: I think it could be because of the lighting on the sign. Like, if it was AI, it'd be like pristine, crystal clear. And
0: wait
2: still
0: a minute, I got to see this. Wait a minute, the lighting on the sign.
2: Yeah, it looks like it's a little foggy. Where if it was AI, it would be pristine. That was my takeaway.
0: So you think it's real because it doesn't look perfect?
2: Yes.
1: Yeah.
2: It looks a little. Oh. Cloudy.
0: Okay, so I'm looking at the picture now. Okay, I mean, I kind of see what you're saying.
2: See, if it was AI, wouldn't it be like just pristine, perfect?
0: No, I mean, that's not a whole
1: lot. Want me to put it in AI and say, is this photo made by AI? Yeah,
0: but AI may be like, well, of course it's not. I'm AI. I'm not going to tell you it's not AI.
1: But if it's like, I didn't make it, then we know. I think it's photo real, quote fake.
0: I hate AI so much. All right. The two of you have kind of convinced me it may be real. My initial inclination was it wasn't real. Well, let's say it's real then. What do you think it says about LSU that they're making up fake quotes to get themselves motivated?
1: They're worried. Fake juice. Can't manufacture their own confidence. So Lane's got to pull out some tricks to try to get his guys focused and riled up to play Kentucky because they're not doing it naturally.
0: Yeah. Ryan, you agree with that?
2: I kind of agree with that, yep. And maybe they did see it on some message board somewhere where somebody made that quote up. They just took it was real, and put it on their graphic.
1: Yeah, maybe whoever put it there got by something online at heavy.com.
2: That's probably how it happened.
0: Yeah. Well, I guess at the end of the day, all that matters is that outside their locker room? And if they believe it, then to them it's true, at which point, bring it on, I guess.
2: Our offensive line can handle the smoke. Bring it on.
0: Yeah. I mean, they've been great so far. And
2: they ain't scared.
0: Who do you think is going to be the linebackers they put in?
2: I don't know.
0: I guess I'm going to be learning about some new players that I didn't know.
1: I think Kenny Minchie, even though he hasn't said this, should now say this. Lean into it.
2: Oh,
1: I'd tweet it now if I were Kenny Minchie. You want me to say it? I'll say it. Here we go.
0: I said it.
1: You haven't seen anything like our line.
0: Yeah. Take that, Lane Kiffin lover.
1: You want me to say it louder? I'll say it again. Just keep going at him.
0: I like it. All right, who's next?
3: Alex is next.
0: Alex, go ahead, Alex.
4: Hey, guys. I really enjoyed how you finished the counties again this time.
0: Okay. And Alex, there's still plenty of time. We've got the rest of our lives.
4: Yeah, of course we do. My ask anything question is one for each of you. We're going to combine the strings here and throw in a little Letcher County. If you could say a speak your piece on the radio to anybody of like a KSR villain's past, whether it's Tom Jurich, your referee buddy, Saul Smith for Ryan, what would your speak your piece be to each person, to like one of your villains in the past?
0: That's interesting. All right, Ryan, I'll let you go first. Your speak your piece to a villain of yours of the past.
2: I would probably dedicate mine to Mr. Saul. I think that's a good, Alex kind of hit on the
0: head.
2: So
0: what would you say, though? You got to say it.
2: Dear Saul Smith, why'd you hit on my lady? Eat it. Bye. Probably what I would say.
0: Drew, that kind of burns him, doesn't it? That kind of guy.
1: It does.
2: He will never recover from that.
0: You don't think you'll ever get over that?
2: Well, would you? I mean,
0: yeah, I would. It's been a long time. It's been 25 years.
2: Yeah.
1: Think of all the great memories he gave you, though, playing basketball at Kentucky.
2: I'm trying to remember.
4: What about
2: one.
4: You, Matt?
0: All right, Drew. And Ryan? I appreciate the call, Drew. Alex. Drew, go ahead.
1: I like the referee one, but you already said it, so I won't use it. I would probably. Maybe Patino. Just be like, why'd you do it? Why'd you leave? Pick what you could have had here. You hurt us.
0: Yeah. I mean, mine
1: would be. Never
0: going to
1: be the same.
0: Alex actually knows the show really well because he picked the two that I would say something to. I mean, I would probably say something to Tom Jurich and the referee. And both of them would essentially be my form of ball don't lie. Because both of them. Set out.

0: over things that we didn't even do. And I made clear to both of them that this show would outlast them. And that ended up being correct.
1: You're right. Yep, nailed it.
0: I said that specifically to Tom Jurich once. He was like, I will get you off the air. And I said, I will be on the air saying goodbye to you. Which was correct. And I didn't say that specific thing to Higgins, but I knew we were going to win that lawsuit. It cost a lot of money to defend it. But, you know. But I knew that would be the case, and we won it in Nebraska, and we won it in Kentucky, and then we won it in the appellate court. So, shout out to Frost Brown Todd. Pre-show. 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
3: 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Ask Anything Wednesday. One person writes, Matt, are you guys going to watch the 6-part Nick Saban documentary? No.
4: That was a quick answer.
3: I mean, it just sounds awful. Like, I think Saban's the greatest coach in college football history. And I respect, I mean, he was great. And for many, many, many different reasons. But it would be awful. Plus, I'm out on Saban, current version of Saban. I think he's a good analyst, but he's gone all in on this sort of notion about players not getting paid. And he is the most hypocritical one of them because he's very adamant that coaches should have no restrictions on what they should make, but that players should not be able to make all this money. And I saw he had a quote yesterday where he's like, I've had former players tell me that if they made money, it would have ruined their lives. Like, shut up. No, you don't. No one said that. And if they did, it's just because they're jealous they didn't make money. So I don't buy it. Saban's the best coach. I'm not watching a 6-part documentary about him. Drew, are you?
5: I'll be tuned in.
3: Are you? You really?
5: Yeah, I mean, I'm not like counting down to it, but I mean, what else am I going to watch? I'm pretty low on TV right now. You could give me a documentary about Shane Beamer. I'd probably watch it.
3: You would watch the Shane Beamer documentary.
5: Well, I'm pretty thin on shows right now. It's football season. Any behind the scenes, anything, I'd probably watch it.
3: So if I get a, well, it's not a behind the scenes though. It's just like,
5: well,
3: it's
5: you
3: like
5: know, a, just a documentary.
3: Yeah. I would watch a behind the scenes about almost any team, but yeah. All right. So
5: I'm just low on content outside of the actual games.
3: So you're in, I'm out. What are you, Ryan?
4: Yeah, I will probably definitely watch it. I love football documentaries. I just finished Chad Powers, so now I got to.
3: That's not a documentary.
5: That's not a real person.
3: That's a comedy, not a documentary.
4: How do you know he's not real?
3: Was that
5: literally that's the premise?
3: That show's supposed to be good. Is it good?
5: It's got Steve Zahn.
4: It's actually really good. Steve Zahn is fantastic, and he plays the coach, the old ball coach.
5: Fun fact: Steve Zahn studied Mark Stoops for that role.
4: Did he?
5: He got to go to UK practices and watch Stoops for a little bit.
3: Is that true? He studied Mark
5: Stoops? So you could say it's loosely based, very, very, very loosely based on Mark Stoops.
3: Huh. Has he said that in interviews or anything?
5: I feel like I heard it from somewhere. Someone told me. I don't mean that he was like method acting trying to be Mark Stoops, but he hung around more than he normally would to get ready for that role, I was told.
3: Huh. I had no idea about that. Good info. Who's next?
6: Zach is next.
3: Zach. Go ahead, Zach.
7: Hey, Matt, I just wanted to ask anything for you, sir.
3: Okay.
7: With all this traveling that you're doing to New York, I assume that you started eating pie. So we want to know what her name is, Matt.
3: You know, we don't have to do this again. Remember, you all did this, Ryan, when I was doing going to Austin.
4: I don't remember what you're talking about. You're making that up.
5: Yeah, Drew and Ryan didn't do anything. The callers might have.
3: First of all, I don't think that's true. I think Ryan was an active encourager at that stage.
4: My memory fails me. I don't remember what you're talking about.
3: Yeah.
4: But what is
7: I think
4: her name?
7: You're right, Matt. I think he did encourage it. But
3: I think he did. Yeah, listen, I'm sorry. The time is getting low in the show.
4: So. Time to move on.
3: Time's getting low in the show. I appreciate the call. Who's up next?
4: We love you.
6: Colby is up next.
3: Colby, go ahead, Colby.
8: Hey, fellas. I'm a non-bowl knower, so I need some X&O's experts to explain if there's something to this. But have y'all noticed that every time Kenny drops back against his body, like turns over his shoulder, there's someone just wide open for a touchdown all the way down the field? I think 4 different times he's done it, and every single time it's been a huge play downfield.
3: Okay, say that to me again. When he turns what?
8: So when he drops back, as soon as he starts to drop back, he like turns over his left shoulder and drops back kind of against his body. So he's kind of turning to his left, dropping back, and then look downfield, and there's someone wide open. It was
3: on his right or on his left?
8: Honestly, kind of the middle of the field. It was the Darby drop against A&M. It was the Darby touchdown this week, the Nick Anderson touchdown this week, and the Darby overturn. So, like, the second he does it, knew the Nick Anderson touchdown was there the second he dropped back, because every time he's done it, and I don't know why, there's someone wide open downfield.
3: Okay. I have not noticed that. I appreciate the call. Drew, it is amazing to me. We talked about this yesterday. How open these guys are. I mean, it's not like they're catching them. I mean, we have a couple of catches in traffic, but the way these guys are just wide open suggests to me that it's schemed wide open, and it's pretty impressive that five games into it, he's still able to do that.
5: We've seen an insane amount of open targets schemed that way. I was trying to picture what the caller was asking. I mean, I don't know if maybe Mitchie's really looking them off to the left and getting guys open. Regardless, we haven't seen this in a long time with Kentucky football. That was part of the problem in the last few years when things weren't working is guys just couldn't get open, whether that was the coordinators and the play calling or the receiver wasn't capable. But like a Darby, that Anderson catch, the tight end plays we know so much of, there hadn't been people within 5 yards of some of them.
3: And it's especially part of what makes the coaching thing so impressive to me. You know, how many years, Ryan, did we complain about the middle eight, right?
4: Yeah.
3: Last 4 minutes, the first half, or middle four. So I don't know if you saw the statistic this morning. There's a stat chart that I retweeted that has points scored and points allowed by teams in the middle eight. Final 4 minutes, first half, first 4 minutes, the second half. Kentucky has scored more points in the middle eight than any other team in college football. Think about that for a minute. Think about how many times we screwed up the middle eight over the last 20 years. And Ryan, we lead the country in points in the middle eight.
4: Somewhere Freddie Maggard is smiling. That was one thing he was always beaming about, that we were horrible in the middle. You got to win the middle eight. And we were horrible with it for decades.
3: And some
4: people
3: would say,
4: number one in the country right now is amazing.
3: Some people would say that might be one of the biggest tests of coaching, because the final 4 minutes of the first half are you trying to manage the clock and make good in-game decisions. The first 4 minutes of the second half are what adjustments did you make? And Drew, I think it's funny, we lead the country in scoring during that, and we got boat raced in the Alabama game. So that's one game where we didn't score at all.
5: Yeah, it's impressive for this to be a completely new operation that's leading. That graphic, you got Ohio State and Alabama are the two behind us. Kentucky's got a good lead, but also when it's the points allowed, Kentucky's among the best and giving up the least. So on that little chart, like the UK logo is way off by itself because they're winning in both categories.
3: It is. That's so impressive to me. I was glad to see that stat. One more. Who's next?
6: Jonathan is next.
3: Jonathan, go ahead, Jonathan.
9: Matt, now that Pablo Torre has finished up investigating the Clippers, at some point in time, is he going to investigate Peter Herbstreit's national water endorsement? Seems like he was on the television a lot during the game this week.
3: I'm not against it. I appreciate the call. I'm anti the Peter Herbstreit. Although I think you and I are alone on that, Drew. Everybody seems to love that stupid dog.
5: No, people have flipped. I liked him to a certain point. Billy was always against him. I'm team Billy now. I mean, it's too much. If you want to sell a Peter hat, that's fine. I don't need Peter everywhere. What happened to the dog you lost? Like your lifelong dog. Did we just forget about him? We just got a Peter out of thin air and started making money on him? I like the old dog better. RIP. I forgot your name, but you're missed and you're not being pushed around out there to make money.
3: Dodgers, Braves, DraftKings, promo code KSR, bet five, get $200. Dodgers, Braves, Braves got to win to stay in it. Who you got, Ryan?
4: I'm going to go with the Dodgers. Will Smith from Kentucky Country Day hits the game-winning home run for the Dodgers. They win it and win the series.
3: Tyler Glasnow versus Tyler Mahle, former Red. Who you got, Drew?
5: I think this is the end of the road for my Braves.
3: Yeah, I'm going to take the Dodgers to win. Thank you, folks, very much. I'll be back in Kentucky tomorrow. We're at Don Franklin Friday. This has been Kentucky Sports Radio.

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10: Well, hey, everybody. Welcome to this edition of the Rich Eisen Show, live on Disney Plus, live on the ESPN app. If you're listening live on this ESPN radio station, coast to coast, Sirius XM Channel 80, for those who have the satellite. 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If you want to chat with us on the WeatherTech fan line, it's wide open. Got a lot on our minds here today. The San Diego Padres are still alive. They took two shots in Milwaukee, but they're still alive, and that series is just exhilarating to watch. It really is great. The Dodgers are back, showing everybody why they're the Los Angeles Dodgers, two-time defending World Series champions. Tonight, the Yankees will try to get on the board like the Padres did, and the Guardians trying to make sure that the White Sox do not clinch their first playoff series win at home since 1906. They want to keep... They want to keep that in the Teddy Roosevelt administration more than anybody else.
11: Keep that 120 years.
10: Good to see you over there, Chris Brockman. How are you, brother?
11: I'm great. We need a Braves win tonight.
10: Good to see you over there, Mike Del Tufo. What's going on?
12: Good morning.
10: PJ Jefferson, candles lit over there.
12: Good candles to see lit. You. LeBron James is indeed a Sixer, so I got that to look.
10: First one, he's not happy that Embiid's showing up late to practice.
12: That's not true.
10: Okay.
12: LeBron has already come out and said that.
10: Oh, really? Oh, okay. So Mike Breen doesn't know. He hasn't been around basketball.
11: And he's got a sore foot, right? Oh, okay. He's already injured.
10: Yeah, all right. All right. No, that's for another day. We're going to start with another team of yours.
12: Oh, yeah. Imagine that.
10: Yeah, because I've got my power rankings that I'm about to reveal.
11: And they play tomorrow.
10: The Cowboys play tomorrow. They're first up.
11: Let's go.
12: Right. Varsity early.
10: By the way, Kurt Warner is going to join us 18 minutes time from London, from London, England.
12: Hello, bruv.
10: So he's going to be joining us shortly. And... the Dallas Cowboys, everybody, getting ready to take on Tampa Bay Buccaneers, who are winless and without Baker Mayfield, look out.
12: Yeah.
10: Certainly, if they're bringing the greatest offense there is to the field. Hey, listen, I love saying Gotti because it sounds like my home run call from SportsCenter back in the day. Plus, you know, having an acronym of Gotti, Mike and I from the New York metropolitan area all have a different sense of what that word would entail, imbue, the actual real fear it would bring
12: we all know
10: when we were growing up.
11: Yep.
10: At any rate, fascinating that the first time we saw Gotti unveiled this year was in New Jersey. It got buried underneath the stadium.
13: Ooh. Did they find it?
10: Different sort of metaphors being mixed. But at any rate, I kind of dig it.
12: You think these scripts are a joke?
10: Right? Last week, it showed up in Houston in the second half. Not first half, second half. CeeDee Lamb caught a gajillion balls. He was targeted 21 times.
11: So many.
10: 21 Deion Sanders times he was targeted in that game. And he had a career day. And this is without George Pickens having scored a touchdown yet. Javonte Williams is even better this year than he was last year. So it's beginning to go. And I have to play this soundbite because this is great. Clarence Hill, our guy, who's been on this show over and over and over again, with the team 2-2, again, week one, not so much. Week three, you know, Gotti was in the Southern Hemisphere, and the head coach basically said, we Gotti overtime in our midst. We don't want to throw a touchdown here. Mm. If it's not immediately open. That led to a whole to-do leading into Houston where they were aggressive and came out with a win. Yeah, exactly. Instead of going for the field goal to tie, they went for the end zone, which helps when CeeDee Lamb is getting wide-ass open every single time.
11: That's a technical term, yo.
10: It is indeed.
12: I couldn't stop.
10: So this is a great exchange. Clarence Hill doing the questioning of Dak Prescott, who came up with this, an acronym, G-O-T-I, hit it.
14: Do you believe you got it yet?
15: One more time.
14: Do you believe you guys are Gotti yet? Have you been Gotti?
15: So you're saying you don't believe we are yet?
14: I'm actually just asking you a question.
15: Yeah, so if that was, I mean, are you Clarence? Are you Clarence?
14: Have you performed that way is what I'm asking. No.
15: I got you.
16: Do you regret the mantra?
14: No. I
15: got no regrets. We're 4 games in. I think we can get better. Am I complacent with what we've done? Absolutely not. Do I think what we've done, is it enough? Absolutely not. Do I still believe that that's who we are and that's who we're going to be? Damn right.
10: I like this version of Dak.
11: I do too.
10: I like this version of Dak.
11: I like Dak.
10: Year 11.
11: Rich?
10: Which is why if it's 4th and inches in week one, doesn't matter if it's the first drive of the season or not, go for it. Which is why if you've got one shot at an end zone in Rio with seconds to go, go for it. Which is why in week four in Houston, he's feeling it with CeeDee Lamb and you've got a field goal in your back pocket, go for it. And they did. And they came up with a win. I like it. Clarence wasn't happy that he didn't get his question answered because somebody else jumped in with another equally valid question. Mm. Do you regret it? Then he basically did the Favre thing, which is asking a question and then answering it, and then asking a question of yourself and then answering it, and then asking a question of yourself and then giving two different answers. Basically saying, you know, do I believe that that's what we're going to be and what we are? Those are two different things. Defensively, they've got a backup quarterback in their house and a team that hasn't won yet. They should destroy Tampa. With all due respect to the Bucs, who are a very, you know, cornered, talented in certain spots team with a coach flat out on the hot seat. Let's not lie.
11: Yeah, no doubt.
10: And a defense that's even more talented with the Cowboys now that Joey Porter Jr. is there. And on his Tuesday appearance on 105.3 The Fan in the Metroplex.
12: That will never not pop.
10: The old man with money.
11: Old man with money.
10: You can rely on the old man with money.
17: Mm-hmm. Bust the budget.
10: He says he might not be done adding.
11: Hey.
12: I have some suggestions.
11: Hit it!
17: I'm never shut down from trying to get something that would really advance the needle, especially one that could do it now and into the future. And again, I said at the start of training camp, I'm willing to put some things out there that are for today, lean more today than they would be 3 years from now. Well, that's the future we're talking about. So I'm open. We're open. We've got a trade deadline coming up when you can do some things. Let's see what happens.
10: Let's do it on the defensive side of things. Can they have a... What do I mean? Gaditti? Can we get a Gaditti to go with the Gaudi?
11: Defense there. Or,
10: well, there's a lot of GDing going on when the defense is out on the field. But listen,
12: we just call it dooms.
10: I will just say this: aggressive Cowboys is the way through this year, TJ. Aggressive.
12: I know.
10: Aggressive on offense, aggressive on the play calling, aggressive on the talent acquisition, and aggressive on defense. That's it. Do not take the pedal off, because the NFC East, in my estimation, is open. It's open for business.
12: For sure.
10: The Eagles don't look anything like the Eagles in their championship season so far, even with a 2-2 record. Lane Johnson is retired. And we'll get to that later on. The Giants are 3-1 with the Jameis Winston experience. And the Commanders are 1-3. Currently, with their only healthy quarterback being their big, fat Greek touchdown thrower from Rutgers. Now, the question is, where do the Cowboys sit on my power rankings? Because they were off the list at 1-2. Big win at 2-2. I've got my power rankings in my hand.
11: Oh, we're doing it now?
10: I'm doing it now.
11: Oh, let's go. Okay.
10: We're doing it live.
11: Let's go. Come on.
10: Hit it. Rankings.
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6: Power Rankings.
10: My Week 5 Power Rankings brought to you by SoFi. A lot of teams going from 1-2 to 2-2 that had some Super Bowl aspirations. Season saved. Are they on my Power Rankings? It's time to answer that question. I have only one 2-2 team on the list. Let's just give that off the top.
11: Oh, I bet we can guess.
10: Number 10 on the list. They're 3-1. I'm keeping the Raiders right here.
11: Okay.
10: I'm keeping the Raiders okay. 10.
11: I kind of like that.
10: I do too. They had the Chiefs in their house with a lead with 5 minutes to go. And then the old Raiders stuff happened.
11: Oh, Kenneth Walker called game.
10: Well, Walker called game, a fumble, a crushing special teams fumble. And then Kenneth Walker called game. Yeah. But they looked toe-to-toe. And I understand people are giving Clint Kubiak a little bit of the business because he says, yeah, we're leading right now. We're going to win the game. I don't care, man.
11: What's he supposed to say?
10: The same way that, you know, Matthew Hasselbeck years ago, we're going to take the ball. We're going to score. By the way, he was giving an old former teammate a little bit of the business as well, and a hot mic caught it. Listen, I'm not holding this against Kubiak. I'm going to focus on the fact that he has got them playing really good football. Complementary football, as they say, which means passing and running, which means offense and defense. The special teams did let them down with a turnover, but I'm not going to turn away from the Raiders right now, and I'm sending them east to take on the Patriots this week in a terrific Week 5 contest. That's truly another test because they just took one in the chops from the Chiefs, stayed toe-to-toe with them at home. Now they got to go out east and take on a Patriots team feeling good about themselves. Let's go. Number 9 on the list, I don't care what you think. I don't care what you're going to say. I don't care what you... Will Cooper say? I don't care. The 2-2 Rams are ninth on this list because they are that good. They're that good.
11: I mean,
10: they are that good. They made their mistakes.
11: Philly is that bad.
10: Oh, but Philly in Philadelphia still has some really good players on defense. Okay? And the defense did its job in the second half of that game. And Kyren Williams is a difference maker, and so is Puka, and so is Devontae Adams, and so is their quarterback, just to name a few. And they're also, I'm looking over the steering wheel. Sometimes I see into the future.
11: They played the Falcons tomorrow. Who are you taking?
10: I'm taking the Rams. Laugh all you, or you're taking the Falcons all of a sudden. All of a sudden.
11: Best offense in the league the last 2 weeks.
10: Okay. Number 8 on the list. Up one spot, the Chicago Bears. Man, this guy Ben Johnson just keeps on clicking his pen, doesn't he? And then the offense keeps clicking. Doesn't matter who's out there.
19: Oh, my.
10: Yeah, oh, my is right.
19: Oh, my.
10: Kyle Manungai, you know, 30 carries, right down the chute.
19: Monster.
10: Okay, DeAndre Swift's a little banged up. Let's give it to him. Let's give it to Manungai. At some point, Caleb's coming back. I'm looking over the steering wheel there. Okay? Bears are at 8th. Up one spot, the Jacksonville Jaguars are here.
12: Jaguar.
10: Yeah, they're going to London to take on the Eagles and Texans. Okay? They're going to go on this run here, I think. Trevor Lawrence is just a different guy now with Liam Cohen in the headset and in his grill and in his film sessions and everything else.
12: And
10: defensively, they get after you and they turn you over and they take you away. They take it away. Down 5 spots. They've been sitting atop my power rankings for quite some time, but I'm putting the Bills here. I'm going back and forth. I almost put the Bills above the Ravens, but the Ravens would have been dropped one spot after having won a football game, and I just can't do that in my power rankings. It's just the way I do my business. And I tell you, the Bills are 6th.
12: They are your rankings, so.
10: The Ravens are 5th. I'm putting the Ravens here. No change. Like the rent. Stays like before. The Vikings are 4.
11: Okay.
10: I mean, they're 4-0. I would potentially take, if the Vikings are playing the Ravens, Bills, Jaguars, Bears, Rams, I might take them over the Vikings right now just because of the way that their offense is playing under Kyler Murray. And I'm not ready to say this guy is never going to do it or can't do it. Right now, it's not pretty watching him do it.
11: Nope.
10: And you just got to keep throwing him out there. And a good way to keep throwing him out there is you keep winning because your defense is throwing everybody out of the club, which they're doing. And next up is the Saints team that just had the Falcons all over them in New Orleans when it was a night of nights. This is going to be a Sunday, day of any old Sunday. And I think the Vikings are ready to try and make the poor man's Josh Allen even poorer.
11: They better do something on offense.
10: The Vikings?
11: Yeah.
10: What do you mean they better do something? What does that mean?
11: I think they're going to lose.
10: To the Saints?
11: Yeah.
10: Okay. Number 3, up 3 spots of the defending Super Bowl champs. I understand they didn't look great in the final throws against the Chargers, but they certainly bounced back. And I can't wait for this Week 5 game. Home against the San Francisco 49ers.
11: Monster.
10: Indeed. Number 2, up 1 spot are the Chiefs. And my new number 1 atop my power rankings are the San Francisco 49ers. Chiefs on a bye, Niners taking on the Seahawks, Vikings 4th taking on the Saints, the Ravens taking on Chris Brockman's favorite Atlanta Falcons team on Sunday night, the Bills finishing Monday night against my 9th-ranked Rams, the Jaguars in London against the Eagles, who are off the list, the Chicago Bears this week now up 1 spot at 8, taking on Green Bay and Green Bay in a big-time contest, and the Raiders taking on Brockman's Patriots. The only team that was on it that is now off it are the Denver Broncos. I'm not seeing enough out of Bo Nix right now to be straight up honest with you all.
11: That's fair.
10: Kurt Warner's going to have his 2 cents on that. My power rankings are brought to you by SoFi. Get your money right. Went back and forth. Do I put the 3-1 Giants or the 3-1 Browns on there? Thought to myself, Raiders play them right now? I'd take the Raiders. I really would. Thought about 2-2 New England. Thought about 2-2 Dallas. Couldn't do it. 2-2 Rams. They're in my club. And I don't care what you say.
11: That's not true.
10: I don't
11: true.
10: Care what you say anymore. This is my power rankings.
11: Definitely yes. care.
10: Just went Billy Joel on you.
11: You definitely care. I got to say, I am shocked the Chiefs aren't first.
10: Why?
11: I'm stunned.
10: Why would I leapfrog the Chiefs over the 49ers, who are now 4-0? And they keep on losing players, and they keep on chugging along. And if I'm Deebo Samuel, I never leave the warm embrace of a Kyle Shanahan coached offense the rest of my life.
11: He's never leaving that team.
10: Ever. And Brock Purdy is currently playing the best at the position of anybody this year through the first month. And Kyle Juszczyk had his fine rescinded.
11: Wins all around.
10: So put that all together, the Niners are atop my power rankings. 844-204-RICH. Number to dial here on our WeatherTech fan line. We'll take your phone calls. But when we come back, London calling. See what I did?
11: Hey, man.
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28: From the Cromwell Weather Center, I'm Jeff Daly. Look for a sunny sky today and temperatures in the low 80s. Clear tonight, low 57. Tomorrow, identical to today, mostly sunny with highs in the low 80s. Tomorrow night, clear, 54. Sunshine Friday, 85. Clear Friday night with a low of 60. A chance of showers for Saturday afternoon and
29: Sunday. Outdoors get more done.
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31: On Sunday, they lost it 2 weeks ago against Houston, but have found ways to win. That's got to get eliminated. And then on the defensive side, they got a lot of young players that are playing over there. And so we've seen a whole lot better. The first 2 weeks, over 1,000 yards they gave up. And then they've cut that in half against Houston and did a nice job this past week. And so that'll be the other question, is a lot of those young guys having to grow up and get familiar. You know, talking to Coach Anarumo last week, he was saying, these guys know what their responsibility is, but they're not, you know, at the point where they can adjust to what the offense is showing them. And when they see a certain look or they see motion and understanding, you know, the nuance of being able to change and adjust accordingly. And so that's what he was saying, is that I think they have really good players. When they get to that point, you know, with Jonathan Taylor and, you know, if they get some of their weapons healthy on offense, I definitely believe they're a team that's, you know, viable to make a push for a playoff spot.
10: Kurt Warner here on the Rich Eisen Show. Our radio audience returned in the middle of his response about whether the Colts is a real team or not. Did Lou Anarumo mention that I went to high school with his sister and my brother went to high school with him? Did he mention that to you?
31: No, that did not come up in our production meetings. No. I talked to him a lot, too. I'm surprised that he didn't throw that out there.
10: He buried the lead. Yeah. Kurt Warner here on the show, hosted by a proud alum of Susan E. Wagner High School in Staten Island, New York, on this Wednesday. What did you see on film about Drake May? Is he back? Do we got a guy who's back now, Kurt?
31: Well, I'm not going to say he's back yet.
32: Come on.
31: But I mean, all right, let's just take baby steps here. Baby steps. Like, but he obviously played better and he made some throws. I thought what he did really well in this last game was just used his athleticism. He played the position more athletically. And to me, that may be leaning back to, hey, let's get back to doing what you're comfortable with. Drop back. If you don't see it, go create and make some plays. And maybe that's the step that he needs to getting back to what we saw last year during the regular season in terms of the way he threw it and played inside the pocket, was just, hey, go be yourself again. And that's what I saw in that game, is he did make some throws down the field, but more so than that, it was quick decisions, get out and create, make a bunch of plays with your legs when you're not seeing it. And it just felt like he got more into a rhythm because of that.
10: So if he's not back, then the Raiders have a shot this week? After having seen what we saw against the Chiefs, because I think they're for real, right? I mean, I wonder what you thought when you watched that
6: film.
31: I mean, they just continue. I mean, again, you know, the Raider Nation continues to let me know on game day morning a couple weeks ago how they said that the Raiders were fake. They weren't real because of who they had played and who they had beat. These last 2 weeks, to me, have convinced me of some things that this team is better than I thought they were. They were very competitive this past week. They gave up some big plays. I think Kirk Cousins is playing some really good football. Brock Bowers back is a difference maker for this team. And they're playing some good defense as well. And so I think this team is for real also. And so I definitely believe they have a chance. But what I've seen through 4 weeks, I don't think I look at a team out there and say, hey, the Raiders can't be competitive every single week out. And so, yes, I definitely think they're formidable, against the Patriots, no doubt.
6: And so let's talk about a couple teams that are doing well, although one just lost in Denver. But let's go to the Vikings. It doesn't look like we're clicking yet. I know I'm going on a deep limb here or a long limb here with Kyler Murray. What are you seeing? What can you hang your hat on? Do you think Carson Wentz is around the corner at all, Kurt? I gave you three questions. Can you ball it all together for me?
31: Well, first of all, let's look at Minnesota as a whole. Their defense is balling out. Their defense is making it tough on everybody, and that's why they're winning football games. They're actually running the ball decent, which is, I think, keeping their head above water offensively and allowing them to, score at least a few points, enough points. But they haven't figured out their quarterback spot yet. You know, Carson, when he was in there, the one thing about Carson is he will give you some big plays. He also might turn the football over, or he might miss a number of plays as well. With Kyler, it definitely hasn't found its rhythm yet. Kyler, again, is a guy that needs to, I think, to advance from, hey, when the first read's there, Kyler can throw it as well as anybody. When that first read's not there, or things don't happen, kind of when he sets his feet, if he doesn't see the picture down the field, he gets very impatient as a quarterback, and it's either take off and move or find a check down really quickly. And that, to me, within the offense that KOC likes to run, that's where Carson Wentz, I think, gives them an advantage, because Carson wants to hold the football and throw it down the field. And that's what KOC wants to do, especially with Justin Jefferson. And that's the brand of football that they've played for years. And that, to me, is the disconnect right now, is that, when you have to be patient as a quarterback, Kyler just isn't there yet, whether it's, throughout his career or there yet in the offense, to allow things to take shape and to trust the offense. And so right now it's very stagnant because they're not getting, a lot of those big plays, and they're not really pushing the ball down the field. And obviously it's a big reason why they're not scoring a lot of points.
6: What are you seeing on film out of Bo Nix, Kurt, that might be of question here?
31: Yeah, I actually just did a breakdown. I'm going to post on my YouTube page a study ball just from this past game. And, because I know there's a lot of questions, Davis Webb taking over, is it Davis Webb and not Sean Payton? And, what's happening early in games? Do people, are they predictable? Do they know what's going on? Or is there something with Bo Nix? And this last game against the 49ers, I broke down five plays that happened in the first half. And there were huge opportunities on those five plays for Bo Nix to make a throw and set him up for points, set him up inside the red zone, maybe get some big play touchdowns. And he passed on all of them. And so, just like I was talking a little bit about Kyler Murray being impatient when he gets to the top of his drop, this is something that I've seen with Bo really throughout his career. He's a guy that when he gets to the top of his drop, he wants to move. He wants to create. He wants to throw on the run. He feels more comfortable there. And so too often he misses opportunities that are coming within the structure of the play that's called because he's impatient with it. And if you go and watch the breakdown, you'll see there are five huge opportunities where I almost, the guy's almost wide open, what I would call wide open in the NFL. And, he's turning quickly and getting to his check down or turning and moving quickly instead of just letting that play develop and tying your feet to the route. And so, you make two of those five plays in the first half and it changes the complexion of everything in that game. And so why is it that later in a game, when he's forced to have to do that stuff, when they're down, he plays such good football and he makes those kinds of throws, but he does it early in games. I think that's what Denver has to figure out is why is he playing a little more frantic early and how do we settle him down so he can make some of these plays and give us a better chance early in games.
6: How do you do that? I mean, Sean Payton sees it. There's no question he does. And there's no question he knows what it means to be aggressive, right? And so certainly the question keeps on being asked of him, when are you taking the play calling back? Which would quiet down if they start putting points on the board. But
31: for sure. The one thing I'll say is that, you know, I'll kind of just go back to my story is when I started playing quarterback in high school, I didn't start till I was a freshman in high school. And I used to be a receiver. And so when I would drop back in the pocket, I would want to take off and run, just kind of like what I'm talking about with Bo. It's like, I don't want to stand in here and get hit. I want to go and create and move and make a play. And my high school coach designed a drill called the Kill Kurt drill. And the drill was set up where I could not leave the pocket. I had to drop back. I had to stand in the pocket until either a defensive guy hit me or I found a guy open on, you know, whatever, you know, concept they gave me. But we did that over and over and over again. So I would get used to understanding bodies, understanding the pocket, understanding the timing of plays, and, you know, ultimately it would become one of my greatest strengths. But I hated it when I was, you know, early in my quarterbacking career. And you wonder if something like that has to be done with Bo. Like, hey, Bo, there's no moving out of the pocket in this drill. You have got to stand in and you've got to let things develop. You got to tie your feet to things. You got to get comfortable with bodies around you and your feet set. And you got to make some of these throws. Because again, yeah, I've seen it for years that there's big opportunities there simply within the structure of the play that he misses because he gets impatient at the top of his drop. And so, you know, something like that to create, you know, a feeling like, hey, that's not an option. These other things aren't options right now. You got to play more conventionally.
6: I thought Greg Williams came up with that drill.
31: No. He was trying to knock me out so I wouldn't be in the pocket.
6: Well, he sent you to the NFL Network, I believe, if I'm not mistaken. I'm just writing notes to make sure I get that correct. Next time. All right. Next up here, you're seeing the Eagles, Kirk. Yep. And you're seeing a team that has not done a lick on offense in the last 2 second halves. Against the Bears on that Monday night, and then 6 days later against the Rams team that came back and won. Lane Johnson, as I'm sure you're aware of, made the news across the pond, as we say, that he is retired. He's going to join you in a bust room one day. Mm-hmm. What do you think we're going to see out of these Eagles, Kurt?
31: I mean, right now, they got so many guys out. You know, if Devontae Smith isn't able to come back from the hamstring and Saquon Barkley, you know, isn't able to come back and Bigsby, you know, getting surgery. And obviously you mentioned Lane and Dickerson's. I mean, they have so many issues from that standpoint. And, you know, as you mentioned, they're not hitting on all cylinders anyway. So what are we going to see? Who's going to be there? Dallas Goedert's not there. Like, so many of their weapons and guys that they've, you know, really hung their hat on over the past few years aren't, I don't think, are going to be playing in this game, or, you know, maybe they get a couple back. And they're still trying to make that transition to Sean Mannion and this system. I'm going to be fascinated when we get a chance to talk to him to really see what the difference is, because I know Jalen Hurts has had six different play callers in 6 years in the NFL. But when I would watch film in past years, I still felt like the play concepts were very similar to what he had done, you know, in previous years. This year's the first time where I feel like it's different. Now, is that just, you know, what I'm seeing? I really want to know if that's the case, because you don't have your, you know, your favorite pieces and you're trying to transition to a new style of offense. That to me is where some of these issues are coming from. And so I'm interested to see what we're going to get. How are they going to adjust with kind of their secondary playmakers offensively when they're already struggling? And then, you know, the defense played a little bit better the last couple weeks until the, you know, final two drives this past week against the Rams. But can they show up? You know, that's really been a calling card for them over the last couple years, and they haven't lived up to the billing this year. Maybe it's all about the defense having to step up and carry them for a little while their offense figures it out.
6: Do you want to take a moment to talk about Lane Johnson, Kurt, and the struggle that caused him clearly to make this decision at a juncture you rarely see a decision like this made?
28: hurts.
31: Yeah, I mean, obviously I haven't talked to Lane. I don't know all the ins and outs of it. But obviously, when you start, mentioning mental health and what that means and the connotations there, I know there's a lot of people out there that don't fully understand what that can mean. I can say, knowing through my family, that I understand that at a different level and how serious that can be. And, you go through different things in your family, you go through different things after a long career, you go through injuries and stuff. That, to me, that's a very sensitive subject. And so,

0: against Cincinnati, to say the least, right? Yeah. They eviscerated New England and Cleveland to start the season. So last year, you and I are sitting there in London.
1: Yeah.
0: Rams are coming in fresh from Los Angeles. Jaguars were there all week. I mean, Travis Hunter had his first 100-yard receiving game and then got hurt a couple weeks later. But Lawrence looks like a different quarterback, like totally remade. What are you seeing, Kurt? Well,
1: you remember in the production meeting that we had last year with Trevor, where I was asking him, you know, what's different? Because it looks different. And you'll remember when he told us, yeah, this is the first time a coach has come in and taught me how to connect my feet to the route. And I remember him saying that. And I was like, hold on a sec. Like, this is the first time in your life as a quarterback where a coach has said, hey, your footwork should be this because it connects to the timing of that. Like, I couldn't believe it. And he said, yeah, in the past. And I think that's a thing with a lot of these, you know, shotgun quarterbacks, is they've never really understood the mental timing. You know, when you start under center, you know, I take a three-step drop, it connects to a certain depth of route by a receiver. I take a five-step drop, it connects. So you understand this this mental timing. These guys that have lived in the shotgun world forever don't ever develop that mental timing because there's not a true correlation between snap and throw. And so when he said that, I was taken aback by it. But that's exactly what it looks like, is that he's finally being able to connect the mental, the physical, with the concepts they're running. We've always known that he's had all the physical ability in the world. And now you connect that with the mental stuff that we're seeing and the connection that, you know, Coach Cohen and him have within the system that they're running and the plays that they're calling. That to me has been the biggest difference that you see, is that he's truly lining up his feet to throws and he's confident to rip throws when he sees it. It has really been fun to watch. And then, you know, we talk a lot about their offense. Their defense is probably even better than their offense, and it has been better than their offense this year. So this team is without a doubt a contender, but you're right. Loving to watch the quarterback position. It has been fun, you know, to watch Trevor over these 2 years continue to grow in just the way he plays the game, but also the confidence in which he has every time he steps on the field.
0: Yeah, and they exude the coach's personality now. There's just no question about it. And lastly, I always ask you who looks best on film from the previous week. And I'm going to take a stab that it's the guy who we saw in Munich a few years ago, fresh off of his benching in Carolina, and now look at him. Can I take that stab? Was it Bryce Young? Did he have the best week on film to you, Kurt?
1: I think he did have the best week on film. Okay. I didn't think it was a stellar week of quarterback play across the board. But yes, I mean, I even posted on Twitter as, hey, if we had to go back and do it all over again, you know, Stroud or Bryce Young, who you taking? And to me, it's not like, hey, you know, one's bad, one, but a couple years ago, you know, Bryce really got raked over the coals and people talking about him being a bust. And, you know, we've talked about it on this show, you know, here for the benching and the things that he went through, that it has been fun to watch his ascension, his confidence, all those things you saw in college that to me made him the number one overall pick. Mm-hmm. You're starting to see again at the NFL level. And he's not there yet. There's still growth to be made, but it has been fun to watch. And he sustained it here for 4 weeks, where he's out there making play after play after play and big plays. And, you know, Ted McMillan has really become one of those dudes as well and become his guy. And it's been a fun thing to watch that, again, we talk about quarterback development all the time in this league and how this league doesn't necessarily do a great job with it. This has been a cool story of a guy that you wondered a couple years ago, is he a bust? Is he done? You know, or is Carolina going to move on from him? There were some of those talks, and they've stayed patient and they've allowed him to grow, and they've taken him through a benching, and he's learned from some different situations he's been in. And now he's, you know, continuing to move up the charts in terms of how well he's playing and where he fits in this league. And so, again, just another cautionary story to all these teams out there that a guy doesn't play well early, we think he should be a finished product, that maybe pump the brakes a little bit. Maybe it's going to take a little time to become Sam Darnold and to become this version of Bryce Young and some of the other guys we've seen in the league. And so I love stories like this because I think it opens up our minds to the

0: responsibilities with different guys, and that everybody doesn't have to come in and be that guy right away, that, you know, you can take some time and still become a really good quarterback in this league.
1: Yeah, that third and 14th connection with 3 minutes to go to McMillan, where he's throwing, he's moving to his right and he threw it. What a put it, only McMillan could get it, and then he went and got it. McMillan's coming up in 17 minutes time to talk about that and so much more. Taking Brenda out to dinner now? Is that what's going to happen?
0: Kind of a lazy day. It's a rainy London day here, so I'm not sure what we're doing. We hit Hamilton last night, went out to dinner, and so it was a great night. It was awesome. So we've hit a couple shows. What?
1: I got a great question for you. How do the Brits take the king in Hamilton? I'm fascinated. Do they find it funny? It's not like it's still not hashtag too soon.
0: No, not at all. The hit of the show,
1: You'll be back.
0: It was funny. We were walking home after the show, and Brenda and I were like, I wonder how the people here in London, you know, just think about this show as a whole. Like, you know, what do they know? What do they understand? So we were kind of having a laugh about that as well. But hit of the show, like always, is the king. He was awesome.
1: All right, I know how it plays in America. Just don't know how that would play over in London. I appreciate you being my West End correspondent, as well as the broadcaster, along with Jason Kelsey and Dave Pasch on Sunday on NFL Network, Eagles and the Jaguars. Great to see you, Kurt. We'll chat again next week.
0: You too, buddy. Okay, talk soon.
1: Best of Brenda. There goes Kurt Warner, everybody. 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It could be too soon still.
2: I mean,
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4: 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We're bouncing back in the market. Corn futures are between 4.75 and 9.25 a bushel higher. Soybeans through the morning hours are between 10.5 and 16.25 cents a bushel higher. And the wheat trade pricing between 4.25 and 8.5 cents a bushel up. The product market today has seen soybean oil futures recover. We were lower earlier this morning, and now we're in the 15 to 29 cent higher range. Soybean meal prices from 550 to 660 higher. Rice is higher. Cotton futures are higher. Your live cattle market today is stronger. December's up $3.42 at $223.42. Feeder cattle, November, $5.62 higher, $335.75. Lean hogs in the December contracts are off 60 cents at $70,3500. Today at the Chicago Board of Trade, December corn up 8.75, $5.06. March is up 9 at $5.20.5. The July up 8.25 at $5.31 a bushel. November soybeans up 16, $12.96.75. March up 14.75 at $13.22.75. The November is up 11.25, $12.64.75. December wheat up 8.5 at $7.75. I'm Jeff Nally.
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23: From the Cromwell Weather Center, I'm Jeff Daly. Look for a sunny sky today and temperatures in the low 80s. Clear tonight, low 57 tomorrow.
18: You have appropriately set us up. It sounds like it should be a higher register Thursday subject.
23: 60. A chance of showers for Saturday afternoon and
20: Commanders
23: Sunday.
20: Can win the NFC East. And I'm going to tell you why.
18: Okay.
20: I think if you put the Commanders in the NFC West, if you're looking at the Cardinals sitting at the bottom at 1-3, I would essentially say that their season's over. You got the 49ers, you got the Seahawks, you got the Rams. They're not getting out of that. But the NFC East, on the other hand, you have the Giants at the top, which are the Giants with Jameis Winston, and he'll give you some good games, but he's also going to give you a lot of bad games.
18: That's the experience
20: part. Only the consistent.
18: That's the experience. It's the Jameis Winston experience, Austin. Let's not disrespect him. He's the starter now. He's the captain.
20: Oh, never.
18: I see what you're saying. It is a winnable division. No one's running away with it. The Eagles are in dire straits. The Cowboys are only a game in front of you. Had Jaden Daniels' non-throwing arm not accordioned in a freak accident, they could have won that game. They almost had the Eagles in week one. So there is enough there. I hear you. We just got to get some health out of the quarterback spot. You know, let's get Jaden Daniels in there playing a full four quarters. And Sonny Styles is the real thing. I think we can say that. What we were suspected we're seeing, you know. And so I appreciate the call, Austin. Call back if you don't mind. We're up at the end of the hour. I can't put it past. I know if that was an overreaction subject matter, I would say, it's a bit of an overreaction, but it's not out of the realm. No one's running away with it yet.
0: Right.
18: 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Number to dial. Ted Heroa McMillan, the reigning offensive rookie of the year, and 4-0 Bob Chesney of UCLA football, all in hour number two with the very funny Sam Richardson in hour three.
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24: Reporting for Cromwell Media News, I'm Rob Nichols. A murder suspect is in custody in Muhlenberg County. Kentucky State Police allege that Skyler Shank shot a person from a domestic incident on Wild Horse Lane in Bremen. He then fled from the scene, was found hiding under a pool deck at a home at Kentucky 70 West. He tried to run but was tased and taken into custody of multiple charges, including murder, fleeing police, and resisting arrest. No further details, including the identity of the victim, have yet been released. State officials are reminding drivers to use caution when going through work zones. The Kentucky Transportation Cabinet says crashes in work construction areas are up in 2026 as compared to last year. Motorists are urged to follow posted speed limits and traffic control devices while keeping an eye out for road crews. Information on highway construction and other traffic issues is available at goky.ky.gov. The Kentucky Department for Public Health is confirming additional measles cases in the state. Officials say they now know of 94 instances of the illness this year. Christian County has seen the most cases at 44, followed by 23 in Trigg County. Experts say only one of these infections appears to have developed in an individual who's had at least two recorded MMR vaccinations. I'm Rob Nichols.
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0: Kevin Kugler here from Thursday Night Football on Westwood One. 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Dallas is looking for back-to-back wins following last week's second-half comeback victory over the Texans. Don't miss it. 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
23: From the Cromwell Weather Center, I'm Jeff Daly. Look for a sunny sky today and temperatures in the low 80s. Clear tonight, low 57. Tomorrow, identical to today, mostly sunny with highs in the low 80s. Tomorrow night, clear, 54. Sunshine Friday, 85. Clear Friday night with a low of 60. A chance of showers for Saturday afternoon and the Sunday.
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6: Earlier on the show, Pro Football Hall of Famer Kurt Warner. Coming up, Panthers wide receiver Teteroa McMillan. UCLA head coach Bob Chesney. Emmy award-winning actor Sam Richardson. And now, it's Rich Eisen.
31: All right, hour number two of the Rich Eisen Show is on the air. We just chatted with Kurt Warner, the funny and talented, as you've seen him in Veep and Detroiters back in the day. Now he's in the new Matchbox movie, if you will, on Apple. Sam Richardson in hour number three. Bob Chesney, 4-0 UCLA football head coach, getting set to take on Oregon this week in a big game for the Bruins. He's going to join us here as well. I've already handed out my power rankings. You know, the world of fantasy football. I talked to you about our guillotine leagues and stuff like that. The best ball league that we talk about where you just drafted players and they're on your team for the rest of the year and you can't switch them out. There's no trades. There's no nothing. You know, I'm in first place in that one.
32: I noticed.
31: Part of the reason is because I was wise enough to choose the reigning offensive rookie of the year for my team. And my goodness, was that just a cornucopia of fantasy points, actual points on Sunday Night Football. Teteroa McMillan, fresh off of his remarkable game on Sunday night here on the Rich Eisen Show. How are you, T-Mac? What's going on, sir?
33: I'm good. How are you?
31: I'm happy. I don't know if you heard the way I introduced you. You made me very happy, and I'm sure you hear that all the time. As well as from the real football conversation as well. When you're in the middle of a game like that, are you aware you're on a heater in a game like that?
33: Yeah, I mean, you can feel it. You know, the ball just keeps coming to you. And, you know, I guess, you know, good things just happen. So, you know, it's kind of in that moment for real.
31: So you don't, because I know receivers on occasion can get vocal. Do you get vocal when you know you're open and you know you're red hot and you want the football?
33: Nah, man, I just work here. So, you know, that's that's not my job to tell them.
31: What do you mean? You just work there? You're working it there. You don't say anything?
33: No. I let you know the coordinators and they got people upstairs in the booth watching the game to let everybody know what's going on down there.
31: Okay, and your relationship with Bryce Young, walk me through that. Your just on field, off field, your relationship with your quarterback Teteroa is what?
33: So I don't know. We just cool people, I guess. You know, obviously both of us being from Cali, kind of just got that connection already, that chemistry, a lot of similarities. But you know, he's a cool dude. You know, he's always the same dude. You know, he doesn't get too high, too low. You know, he treats everybody the same, humble, kind, genuine type of person. So you know, definitely easy to connect with.
31: And another walk me through situation here. 3rd and 14, 3 and change to go. You know the Lions want the football back because they would have a chance to potentially win the game. Walk me through that moment, huddled to you grabbing that football where only you could, please.
33: Bryce called a certain play for that situation, 3rd and 14, got to get the first down, got to convert, obviously to keep the ball away from the Lions. And we got cloud coverage. It was really more just a in the moment trust thing. You know, Bryce trusted me to make a play. He threw it in a spot that nobody else can get it but me. And, you know, I was fortunate enough to catch the ball and keep my feet in bounds.
31: Did you know both feet were in bounds as you caught it?
33: Yeah, I knew.
31: You seem like you don't want to pound your chest a little bit here, but you do know what wide receivers in the National Football League normally do. They pound their chest a little bit. T-Mac. No?
33: I don't know. That's just, you know, I don't know.
31: You're not a chest pounder? You're not anything like that? But there, you must have some sort of drive that's second to none. Can you walk? Do you have that? You think?
33: Really, I'm just enjoying. You know, I'm blessed to be where I am. Obviously, not too many people get to have the opportunity that I have. And you know, at the end of the day, it's just a game. You know, we just having fun doing something we've been doing since a little kid, and you know, we just so happen to get paid to do it. So, a win-win situation for all of us, for sure.
31: And where is your offensive rookie of the year trophy award? Where does it actually reside?
33: That's still in the case.
31: What do you mean? What? What?
33: No, they just sent me a little package. It's, yes. It's in a nice little case.
31: Right.
33: Obviously, you got to open it up and see the... I probably only... I looked at it one time and I put it back in and then... just put it in the cabinet.
31: with what? The bread and the cookies?
33: No. That's a separate cabinet.
31: Okay.
33: That's the pantry.
31: Okay. All right. Why do you have it in the box? You should put it on a shelf. No.
33: I don't know. I think it's a little conceited when people have, you know, pictures of themselves or awards that they've won hanging up in their house. So I don't know. That's just me, but you know.
31: Okay. I'm going to just leave right now to put that one single Emmy I won back in 1996 away.
4: I'll get it in the break.
31: Yes. I feel ridiculous. The green room is filled with stuff.
4: We'll put it away.
31: You know?
33: No, that's different. That's at the office though, ain't it?
31: True. Yes.
33: Yeah. That's not your house. Okay, yeah, it's different. It's not your house.
31: I mean, it's not.
4: We're here a lot.
7: Well, everything here, your wife won't let you.
4: Yeah, so, you know, it's a little bit different. So
31: yeah. That. Yeah, it is the office, but I mean, it's on display. So then shouldn't you bring it to your locker then? That's your office, no?
33: Nah. Nah, I can't bring it to the office.
31: Okay.
7: Moms didn't try to get it?
31: Yeah.
7: Put it up in Moms?
4: Oh, yeah, yeah.
31: Yeah, what about your folks? No?
33: No, honestly, yeah, I'll probably just give it to my... Actually, my mom is the one with all my awards, really.
31: Okay, I bet.
33: That I won.
31: Is that's yeah. in the ancestral home of the McMillan family, pretty much? Is that where it is?
33: Yeah, I guess so. My mom really just steals all my memorabilia that I've... I've earned throughout my years of playing football. So
8: it's called,
33: yeah, she can have it.
8: It's called a mom prerogative. And I did meet your family briefly on the way to the draft in Green Bay. We were on the same flight from wherever we connected. You know, so I did meet your family briefly, and I'm sure that was a big moment for you. What has it been like being a professional, Ted Earl McMillan, and doing what you've been doing already so far for you?
33: Nothing's really different. The game hasn't changed. It's still the same game. Just obviously in a different scenery, you know, being able to be in Carolina, being able to be at the top of the top, playing the best of the best, you know, it's a blessing. Like I said earlier, it's just a game, man. We just playing something that I love doing and getting paid for it. So that's a win.
8: What are your goals? Do you have them written down somewhere?
33: I don't got no goals. Really, my goal is to win, you know, my first playoff game. For sure.
8: Sounds like to me, listen, we've never spoken before. We've never really met except briefly in that airport terminal. Seems like you keep it simple. You know, you keep your award in a box. You come to work. You don't have your goals written down. You just want to ball out. Have I gotten it right? You just keeping it straight and simple?
33: Hey, life is too hard, man. You got to keep it simple.
8: Okay. All right. I appreciate that. And then I guess last one for you. How far do you think this Panthers team can go?
33: Only time can tell, but you know, we have a lot of talent on this team, both sides of the ball, a lot of playmakers on offense, a lot of dudes that can go on defense. But at the end of the day, it's on us. You know, it's us versus us. You know, we got to make sure that we come to work every day, be consistent, stay humble, don't get complacent, and you know, try to take this as far as we possibly can.
8: Well, I don't think you're going to have any problem with the stay humble part. My gosh, right? That thing's in a box. All right, here's what we're going to do. You and I are going to talk again on this show, and you're going to bring the box. I want to see it. I want you to open it, and then you could just close it.
4: You can send it to us. We'll take it.
33: How about this? You can hang it up next to your Emmy Award. How about that?
8: Really? You want to send it to us? I mean, we'll take it.
33: Nah, I can't do that. My mom.
8: That's what I'm saying. She'll be like, wait a minute.
9: Mommy, please.
8: What are you doing? And we definitely don't want any trouble there.
4: Nope.
8: Hey, congrats on that great game. Obviously, I know it's just one, but it's great to see. You know, put that out there. It was the first, I think, Sunday night home game the Panthers had in a decade, and you balled out, you know? And so I know that's the way you get more of such games in your house because of stuff like that. So congrats on that, and I appreciate the time.
33: No, I appreciate you for having me, and I'm glad I could help you in your fantasy league.
8: Hey, you know what? That means a lot. That means a lot. I'll let you know. I'll keep you up to speed. Listen, you keep doing what you're doing. I'll be very happy, man. Very happy.
33: I'll make sure to think of you throughout the season.
8: Should we come up with something like a sign?
4: Yeah. Like a dance.
33: Stay rich.
9: Ooh.
4: Stay rich.
8: Ladies and gentlemen.
9: You know what? The guy I played had Ted Aroa.
8: Oh, is that right?
9: Yeah.
8: Oh, how'd you do?
9: Well, I lost by 0.4, but I don't hold it against you. My man was ball. I appreciate it. I was watching the game and loving it. I was loving watching you go off. I can't front. So yeah, I don't hold that against him.
8: To a point.
33: Sorry, not sorry.
9: Yeah, don't be.
8: Sorry, not sorry.
9: Like I said, you put on the clinic, my G, so I was okay with it.
8: So do you appreciate get something for NFC Offensive Player of the Week that you can put next to the box that's not opened? Do you get something? Do you get like a certificate?
33: Maybe just a few. I get posted by the NFL. I get posted by the Panthers and get some claps, I guess.
8: Okay. All right. I don't know. So just to get more things, just put on the shelf and keep balling out. Again, great to have you on the program. Look forward to the next time. Thanks again, Ted Earl.
33: I appreciate you.
8: That's T-Mac.
9: Stay healthy, man.
8: There in that building and then across the football universe right here on the Rich Eisen Show.
4: Yeah, I have him in the Dillingham League and propelled me to a victory this
8: Dude,
4: week.
8: That 3rd and 14. Because if again, as we discussed the other day,
4: that would have added an extra minute or so.
8: No doubt.
4: Yeah.
8: And much better field position than the Lions wound up being in their own 13.
4: Right.
8: No doubt. Now then,
9: Rich, I went up against Bijan and Tedderow.
31: That's why you lost.
9: Yeah.
4: Jeez.
9: Yeah.
31: Mike, would you ever take an Emmy and leave it in the box?
9: Right.
31: Ever.
10: Very funny. I have four boxes at home that but they're not in the box. They're all
31: you keep the box. The box is very nice.
10: Yes.
31: The box is like some mahogany. It's beautiful.
10: Yes.
31: Because I know that from the NFL 100, the NFL Films people were nice enough to
10: which you deserved for that, 100%.
31: That was nice enough for them to do that. But, you know, other than that, I don't know what the box looks like. I see others carrying it, you know, when I leave early or late.
10: One's still in the box.
4: We're normally at the end.
31: Yeah, they normally make me wait till the end.
10: Yeah. One of them's still in the box, broken in pieces.
4: Okay.
31: Well, that's because your ex-wife threw it at you. Good time.
4: How do you not fix that?
31: Is there a trade that just went down?
4: A trade did go down just now. Kind of a big one.
31: Hold on a minute. Do you want to give the whole treatment?
4: Yeah, let's do it.
31: Breaking news?
4: Yeah, let's do it.
31: Okay, Mike,
11: here it comes.
12: And Maria, I see. Breaking news.
31: All right, one of my favorite drops.
4: Okay, two teams, you know, big teams, big playoff hopes, Super Bowl champion teams. The Eagles are trading 2-time Pro Bowl center Cam Jurgens and a 7th-round pick to the Ravens for a 2027 5th-round pick and a 2028 2nd-round pick.
31: Boom. Wow.
4: Jurgens is still in concussion protocol. He's not going to play this week. He's going to make his Ravens debut in 2 weeks against the Browns.
31: Hmm. Well, one would think here that this is, without a doubt, something the Eagles wouldn't do with their offensive line already in flux, you know? Man, that is wild. And Cam Jurgens, you know, who was the guy that was filling the role, if you will, the shoes, the very large shoes of Jason Kelce being sent to the Ravens a day after Lane Johnson retires. That's a surprise, to say the least.
4: Yeah, Drew Kendall now going to
31: play. I know he hadn't been performing well at all, and this offensive line is just not the same from the coach Jeff Stoutland being, you know, sent down the road to what it looks like now. And the Lane Johnson retirement, while, you know, surprising or shocking, because you never really see somebody who's a first ballot Hall of Famer 4 weeks into the season say, I'm done. I'm not playing anymore. And the conversation being in any way, shape, or form looked at through football sounds either tone deaf or downright missing the point. Because Lane Johnson retired, as he said, and we all suspected, because he's been speaking about his own mental health for quite some time. It born out of mental health issues is the way that we always phrase it delicately when we talk about it in the media. And, you know, he Instagrammed out a farewell and an announcement that, you know, was unsurprising when he mentioned how, you know, I deeply wanted to gut it out. He's given it my all. Wanted to gut it out for one more year after 14 years to take the field with my brothers for one last season. But after a lot of reflection, I've realized that my personal and family priorities in my life have changed. Right now, it's critical that I focus on my mental health. And he said that he basically could not give the head and heart 100% in the game, and that his heart is telling him to say goodbye to football. Hmm. And again, it is fair to say, you know, a football conversation out of it. And what will they do as with an offensive line without Lane Johnson? But to say that part of the reason why he did retire is because there was no shot for the Eagles to win it all this year based on what we're seeing for the first 4 weeks is beyond the pale, quite frankly.
8: Lane Johnson's been dealing with this issue for a long time. In 2023, he phoned into the show before we had Zooms and had this to say on the subject matter.
11: I just think, you know, obviously, maybe as hard as I may work in my profession, I think developing the person, you know, outside of this game is ideal. I think a lot of players, maybe in general, you know, maybe play a whole career in NFL and don't really kind of adapt to what life after football might look. And sometimes it's a tough transition. So putting everything into perspective, I think with, you know, I work with a sports psychologist, you know, I talk to therapists and, you know, as reluctant as I was to try it in the beginning, I found out, you know, I was able to maybe peel back layers of myself and become a better, you know, father, become a better friend, become a better teammate. You know, everybody kind of involved.
8: Mental health problems. If you know somebody who deals with mental health problems, you know this is no laughing matter. This is no joke. We all deal with it, I think. Maybe you don't. You might not know that you do. But it's no joke. And if he's decided 4 weeks into the season, I can't suit up today against the Rams, and it gets out there that he's not playing due to personal issues. And at that point in time, we all who knew Lane Johnson, you know, either tangentially or well enough, probably knew what that meant. And then the retirement announcement made it official. And I know in this day and age where we view football players, athletes in general, but football players as tough. We're tough. They're tough. And that mental health issues are something that you could get through because you don't see a cast or a crutch or a brace. You know, it's something you don't see. But I'll guarantee you, anybody who's hearing me right now who has a family member who deals with mental health problems, you see it, you feel it, and it crushes you because you want to help that loved one in the worst way. And sometimes you can't. You just can't. And the person who you want to help is also on occasion incapable of receiving that love and help in a manner that's helpful to them. And sometimes they don't understand why. It's awful. So the fact that he's retiring for this, I think is, you know, commendable because he knows he's got to deal with it. And football is now the impediment. I'm sure he would love to play football with his teammates and be happy and enriched another year with the salary. I'm sure he's just, for whatever reason, seemingly cannot do it. And that's not weakness. It's something he's got to deal with and step away. And if you're saying he's doing that because he's looked around and sees, I got no shot to win one more ring, I'm out of here, you're missing the point of all this. Completely. Missing the point. So I send my best to you, Lane Johnson, and your family. And I hope you, you know, come out of this process the way you want to on a daily basis. You know, Jay Glazer always talks about gray days, waking up and there's a gray day and you don't know why. Hopefully it's just sunny days in Philadelphia. Or hopefully it's always going to be sunny for him, and we'll see you in Canton the first second you will be able to, because he's that good. Take a break here on the Rich Eisen Show, 844-204-RICH. Bob Chesney of UCLA Football when we come back. Many people's first serious relationship didn't start with a kiss.
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3: From the Cromwell Weather Center, I'm Jeff Nally. Look for a sunny sky today and temperatures in the low 80s. Clear tonight, low 57. Tomorrow, identical to today, mostly sunny with highs in the low 80s. Tomorrow night, clear, 54. Sunshine Friday, 85. Clear Friday night with a low of 60. A chance of showers for Saturday afternoon and
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31: 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We have this gentleman on just after he was hired out of James Madison by UCLA. And now we're 4 games into the season, undefeated, 4-0, getting set to take on Oregon in a big game. Ladies and gentlemen, back here on the Rich Eisen Show, head coach of UCLA football, Bob Chesney. How you doing, coach?
23: I'm doing great. Thanks for having us back on. Obviously, a big one coming up this weekend.
31: No doubt about that. First things first, before we get to your team, the coach at Oregon, Dan Lanning, let it be known that you called him after Dante Moore got knocked out of a game in USC and offered to go see him, take care of him if he was staying over in LA in a hospital. And I'm walk me through what you saw and what caused you to pick up a phone, coach.
23: Well, I think, first of all, I'm pretty sure that Dan would have done the same thing. That's A, right? I think a lot of coaches possibly would. That's just kind of my upbringing and where I'm ultimately from. I feel like taking care of people is the most important thing that we could do in this profession overall. And I know what it's like to leave a guy behind and to get on a plane and go home, and especially a guy of that profile. And then depending on how he was doing, you know, waking up or being in some hospital, you know, that you're unfamiliar with people you don't know, you know, is never a great thing. And I've had a chance to meet him on an occasion or two now from being down in the Big Ten media days. And I just felt like, as a coach to a player, you know, being there and being present, I probably, if the word was go ahead, I probably would have brought Nico with me, you know, and made sure that we were, you know, just representing and making him feel a little bit comfortable. We had the day off, and I think it was the right thing to do.
31: So did you know Dan Lanning at all? Did you have to reach out to get his number? Like, what happened?
23: No, I have his number, and you know, I had a chance to meet him at one of the Big Ten spring meetings. We all got a chance to hang out a little bit late that night and, you know, got a chance to meet him a little bit more personally, but then played against him at JMU and obviously then met him at the spring meetings, and then had a chance to just stay in contact from all the texts that we're in, the group chats that all the head coaches are in. So know him, you know, I wanted to say, you know, extremely well, just knew at that point in time that one of his players might have needed help, and I was willing to do that.
31: So what did he say in response?
23: He just said, thanks. You know, he's fine right now. I think he'll be out of there, you know, sooner than, you know, probably later. But if not, I'll give you a holler. And then he sent me a message the next day, said he's on his way home. Thanks for the offer.
31: Okay. Look at that. I mean, it's just, you know, that's the kind of way I wanted to start this interview, because obviously you guys are playing against one another, but it's just fascinating to me that sometimes lost amongst the wins and the losses and the portals and the NILs is just the humanity of all of it, you know?
23: Yeah. And I think too, when you think about, you know, the profession in general, people pick up and move their whole families like ours here across the country, and however many other families came with us, moved straight across the country. And I think that, you know, this still is a people business when it's said and done. And I think that as much as we want it to just be about scheme and how smart we are as coaches, it is a people business, and the human element is the strongest part of any great organization.
31: So what, obviously wins and losses is what we do pay attention to in the media, for sure. And you guys at UCLA and Westwood being 4-0 to start the season means clearly what you are selling is being bought by your players and everyone else around you. What do you think has already taken place rooted in Westwood that you wanted to have root, Coach?
23: Yeah, well, I think the first thing was just trying to figure out where this program was, how alive it was, or how dead it was one of the biggest things. And I think coming in here, I knew I personally had to dump a ton of energy into this. I knew that our coaching staff had to do that. I knew that our players had to do that, not only be involved in this building, but on campus and then also in the community. And those were all things that, you know, were things that I'm very passionate about regardless, but I thought I'd be the one bringing all the energy, and it would take a while to have people reciprocate. But man, I don't care if you're a 80-year-old, you know, Bruin alumni lady, you are just as excited as the, you know, 25-year-old ex football player, you know, that is watching what's happen now. And I just, that's been the most impressive thing to me, is as many opportunities as we had to, you know, get out in front of our fans, get out in front of our alums, get out in front of, you know, the community, the energy that's reciprocated is absolutely phenomenal. And I think that's where a lot of this starts, a belief, and then back it up with the work and make sure that you bring the right effort and energy every single day. And that's what's happening here.
31: And obviously consistency from you, that's crucial and that's key. So what did you see that was, if you use the word dead, that you think is now alive based on what you've seen?
23: I'm not saying, I was saying that's something I had to evaluate immediately when I got here. Is it alive? Is it dead?
31: No, I got you. And listen, I don't want to put you in a position, but let's be honest. I mean, things were not going very well for the program and for a while. So I guess what were things that were not working prior that you think over the last few months have led to a 4-0 start for you?
23: Yeah, I think just overall our standards, you know, what we're going to do on a day-to-day basis, how we're going to treat people, how we're going to take care of this building, how we're going to take care of everybody that touches this program. I think those are things that get missed when you often feel entitled or you feel like the world owes you something. That's not the stance that our players or our coaches take. It's about how do we keep giving more and giving more. And then in the end, it's funny, the more you give, the more you probably get. But for me, it's never been about just what can people do for us. It's what can we do for people. And I think when you find yourself in a program that just keeps giving, taking on more strain, you know, struggling a little more so that other people could struggle a little less, and doing it all with as much, you know, positivity and energy as you can, that's ultimately what I think was missing, and where we're finding ourselves with some low-hanging fruit that fits what we are, you know, naturally as coaches and players that join this team, and understanding at the root of this all is the desire to win a Big Ten championship. Not only that, but to put your team first, your teammates second, and yourself last. And those are all things we've all agreed to from day one, and that is what you're ultimately watching, in my mind, come to fruition.
31: Big Ten championship this year, like right now?
23: Man, I'm not putting any limits on us, and I don't think you should either. I don't think anybody should. I think this is about us being in a position where we're going to give everything we got every single day, and I don't know that anybody has to predict numbers or, you know, say what we can and can't do. We'll handle that on the field, and we'll handle that by how we practice each week and by how we play, you know, how we practice all week and how we play each weekend.
31: Well, I'll tell you what, one thing that definitely works in the Big Ten, having been around it for three decades as I've been, since showing up on the Michigan campus in 86, is a run game, that's for sure. And you certainly have one right now, the three-headed running back monster, if you will, that you're building. What do you think's working on that front? Coach?
23: Yeah, I think a lot. I think that ultimately our coaches are doing a phenomenal job. Coach Kennedy and Coach Smith and all the other staff in there, just they design a phenomenal run game every single week. They make sure that they dress it up nicely so that you don't see it exactly the same. But at the same point in time, you know, there's a lot that's put on the quarterback to get us into the right call. If we have two calls in a huddle, it's got to be his job, you know, to get us to the right one. And he does a really good job of that, whether it be run the run or run the pass or pass the run. Those are all things that end up on his plate. And he's very capable of doing that, which is something, you know, that we were wondering if he had that. And he absolutely, you know, has that intellect and that football acumen to be able to handle that. And then I just think the toughness that our offensive line plays with. The running backs will, you know, get the credit, but I think every single one of them would walk right down the hall and give the credit back to the offensive line and the tight ends, and just how well and how hard and how together they play.
31: Yeah, first nationally in rushing touchdowns, third in yards per carry, fifth in yards per game. Wayne Knight, you're not the only James Madison transfer around there. What did you see from that kid that you're like, come with me and let's plug you in the Big Ten?
23: Yeah, you saw a lot from that kid. You know, he was

0: play at this level.
1: I had Sean McDermott on my show last Friday talking about Chiefs and the Raiders as an upcoming game in the NFL. And again, I know I'm talking about the professional ranks here for a moment, but it's an analogy. I think it's kind of an equivalent to. He said it was a buy-in game for the Raiders, and that what Clint Kubiak had already preached, clearly the Raiders had bought in on it. But to beat the Chiefs, it was a massive opportunity for the buy-in to explode. Do you think this is a similar situation going up to Oregon for your Bruins this week?
0: Yeah, I do. I do. And I do because I understand that we're, 4-0. We're not 4-0. What kind of 4-0 are we is what people are asking, right? And ultimately, what are we going to be when we get into this game? A lot of people still don't know if they should believe or not. And I think that this is a game that gives an opportunity to a lot of people to truly believe in what we're doing here.
1: Okay. And who from the UCLA alumni base has reached out to you the most over the last few weeks or months?
0: I think a lot of people have, but the one that reaches out probably the most, more than anybody, is Doc Roberts. He's constantly reaching out to me and constantly staying in communication with me. And, doing what he's got to do right now, obviously with the Dodgers, but at the same point in time, he is a guy that I lean on a lot, and I think we see the world of sports the same way, and I think we see the way to treat people, very similar as well. And I think that's the thing, that we're just a really, good natural bond between he and I, and I'm his biggest fan, and he's ours too.
1: That is so cool. If you don't mind, I'd love to, dive into that a little bit. What can you share, some of the conversations you have with the manager of the Dodgers?
0: Oh, man. I mean, honestly, there's a lot of them. It's probably every, 2-3 days, I'd say, that we're communicating, and it's via text, on the phone, whatever it might be. He's just wondering how we're doing. How does the team look? I'm asking him the same thing, and it's just one of those things that we're, leaning into each other a little bit for just exactly, conversations that head coaches get a chance to have.
1: No, I mean, listen, I could be... coy and basically say he's telling you, get yourself an Ohtani and an unlimited budget, and you got yourself going. But in all seriousness, I mean, he is a wizard at, and I use that phrase lightly when I'm talking to someone from UCLA, a button pusher and also a people person that appears to be next level. And I'm wondering, is that sort of stuff that you mine his craft for? Coach,
0: I think that's what we both talk a lot about. Yeah, we're not talking really XOs and scheme and those things. It's more about team dynamics and people, and that is where we both see it similarly. And he definitely has an ability to inspire people at a very different level. And I think that's ultimately what we're trying to do here on a day-to-day basis, is just inspire these guys to reach heights they never imagined to be possible.
1: That's pretty cool. Well, listen, Coach, I enjoyed meeting you here in person over the spring. You've got every Bruin fan that I know of all jacked up. I mean, they're out of their gourds to see what you're building already, and I understand you're just only a month in terms of playing football, but I'm sure you feel that, and I'm wondering, what you say in response to the people who are just out of their minds, that you clearly have a heartbeat that's significant at this point.
0: Yeah, I think that. Yeah, to me, it takes a village, and they are certainly part of that village. This is not a place or a sport where you can do it alone, and only the people in this building can do it. So I'm glad they're proud. I'm glad that we're giving them something to believe in, and I'm looking forward to getting up to Eugene on Saturday and getting a chance to give them a little bit more.
1: Yeah, got to keep pace with Corey Close, right?
0: That's right. Yeah, that's right. That's not easy to do either, right?
1: Yeah. No, I mean, she just won it all. She's hanging a banner in Pauley Pavilion, and that's what it's about at that program.
0: Yeah, and she's right? Another one too. You want to talk about
1: Please. Understanding
0: the power of people, right? And the power of team, and how to motivate people, and how to allow them to be themselves and be passionate in the game that they love. There's a lot to be gleaned from her as well.
1: I bet. Thanks for the time, Bob Chesney. Good luck against Oregon. Just so you understand, Dan Lanning on this program when he came on, TJ, you want to ask him for free shoes?
2: Wow. Like
1: you asked Bob, Dan Lanning for free shoes, and he sent you free shoes. Over his left shoulder looked like a really nice pair of kicks.
2: I've been looking at those fours this whole interview. No, Coach, I didn't ask Coach Lanning for shoes. I

0: just mentioned that I knew Oregon had nice shoes and I wore a size 13. And he said, well, you're lucky that's my size. And he sent me a pair. So, you know.
1: What a nice guy.
2: And just leave it at that.
0: I do have a pair of UCLA sneakers.
2: Okay, there you go. All right.
3: Bob, if you're a size 11.
2: Okay. Oh my God. I can't believe I just went there.
1: Right.
2: Yeah, okay. Yeah, like this man's a Foot Locker.
3: That's all I'm saying.
2: Right, Coach? You know, your coach.
1: That's right. I mean, I think we aim to please, though, so we'll see what we can do here.
2: Okay. He's just being nice. By the way, that's a Los Angeles thing. Yeah, let's hang out.
0: We'll do lunch.
2: He's already a Los Angelino. That's perfect. Yeah, let's hang out. Wait a minute. I'm not going to call you. Thanks for the time, Coach. Appreciate it.
1: All right. Appreciate it. Go, bro.
2: Thanks, Coach. That is right. There you go. Number 21 UCLA at number 13 Oregon. Coming up this weekend, Coach Bob Chesney of the 4-0 Bruins here on the Rich Eisen Show.
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6: I'm Jeff Alley on the Cromwell Ag Radio Network. Democrat chances of winning control of the U.S. Senate next month are brightening. That's according to the nonpartisan Cook Political Report with Amy Walter. AgriPulse reports the election forecaster shifting ratings on three Senate races toward Democrats. Kansas GOP Senator Roger Marshall's reelection bid against Democrat challenger Adam Hamilton boosts from lean Republican now to toss up. The open North Carolina contest between former Democratic Governor Roy Cooper and Republican Michael Wadley goes from lean Democrat to likely Democrat. And in New Hampshire, the open race pitting Democrat Representative Crit Pappas against former Republican Senator John Sununu shifts from toss up to lean Democrat, that according to the Cook Report. The Department of Agriculture's WASDE and crop production report on Friday expected to show corn yield falling from 178.5 down to 177.7, with production of 15.72 billion compared to September's 15.8 billion. Soybean average yield expected at 52.8 bushels an acre, even with September's forecast, but total production at 4.53 billion bushels. Carryover supplies for corn swelling to 1.67 billion, soybeans at 305, and wheat at 721 million. I'm Jeff Nally.
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6: From the Cromwell Weather Center, I'm Jeff Daly. Look for a sunny sky today and temperatures in the low 80s. Clear tonight, low 57. Tomorrow, identical to today, mostly sunny with highs in the low 80s. Tomorrow night, clear, 54. Sunshine Friday, 85. Clear Friday night with a low of 60. A chance of showers for Saturday afternoon and into Sunday.
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5: 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Why don't you? 844-204-RICH, number to dial right here on the program. Let's go to Jack in Kansas City.
2: Jack.
5: What's up, Jack?
2: AC.
5: What's up, Jack? On the WeatherTech fan line. You there, Jack?
2: He's up.
5: All right, put Jack back away.
2: He's up.
5: Ray in Lompoc, California. What's up, Ray?
16: How you doing, Rich?
5: What's going on? What's on your mind here?
16: Well, I just wanted to say I've seen a lot of things about the Niners trying to trade for a wide receiver, either at the deadline or before. I think they should just bolster that defensive line. I think Vita Vea would be a perfect pickup. I know that's kind of like a dream world, or even like Will McDonald or someone from the Jets, you know, because they're probably not going to do anything this year.
5: Whoa, Ray. So you're just going to take one of the best young Jets players just because they've got nothing going on? Is that what you're saying, right? So you think they'll just...
16: I'm just floating the idea. That's a dream world. Dream world.
17: Okay. The disrespect is real.
5: Let's get Bosa back and see what's up. You know what I mean?
18: Yeah.
5: But how many teams, thanks for the call, Ray, how many teams need a wide receiver right now? Like everybody? Isn't that crazy? And your Patriots like told the Texans before the season, hey.
2: Yeah. You want Kayshon Booty, you take him.
18: Now Matt Collins might be out this week. I mean, we're really scraping the barrel. Ramondre Stevenson may not practice. Yikes.
5: Yeah. Okay. Yeah, but by the way, this is a big game for the Jets this week. They're 1-3.
18: Yeah. They won the opener, lost 3 in a row.
5: That is correct. And if they lose this one at home against Cleveland, I don't care that Cleveland's 3-1 and looking like Cleveland.
18: What does that mean?
5: That they're 3-1 and looking like a Cleveland team that's that's good.
18: Okay.
5: Pardon me.
18: All right.
5: I didn't finish my sentence.
18: Yeah, you're looking like Cleveland.
5: No, I don't know. I don't care that Cleveland looks like a different Browns team and that the Browns aren't Brownsing anymore and F that and all that stuff that Monken's saying. Jets fans do not view that. They don't view that as like, oh, I mean, higher register. Like, oh, this is Browns team's a little bit better. No. If Cleveland's coming into your house and you're 1-3, it's time to win this football game. You stand tall and you tell the Jet fans that show up, only the second home game right now, we got this.
19: I hate this team.
5: And then you go out to New England and you beat them.
2: That kid's back.
5: Okay. And then you come home and take on Miami, and now you're above 500 before you take on the Vegas Raiders. And if the Browns are now suddenly turning things around,
2: and you're not. And Vegas is turning things around and you're not. It can get pretty
0: quick.
2: Difficult there, quick. So let's see what's up.
18: That's what's up.
2: That's a pretty big game this weekend.
18: Yeah, sneaky.
2: Because I'm sure the Browns are sitting there going, we can go to the Jets and win that one, and we're 4-1.
19: That's what's up.
2: 4-1, and then welcome in Baltimore the next week.
18: Yeah, especially with the Ravens without Lamar, maybe go down to Atlanta and catch an L there.
2: Entirely. That's a big game, Browns and Jets, with all due respect to everyone else who's looking to disrespect both teams.
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6: From the Cromwell Weather Center, I'm Jeff Nally. Look for a sunny sky today and temperatures in the low 80s. Clear tonight, low 57. Tomorrow, identical to today, mostly sunny with highs in the low 80s. Tomorrow night, clear, 54. Sunshine Friday, 85. Clear Friday night with a low of 60. A chance of showers for Saturday afternoon and into Sunday.
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10: 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Panthers wide receiver Teteroa McMillan. Coming up, UCLA head coach Bob Chesney. Emmy Award-winning actor Sam Richardson. And now, it's Rich Eisen.
2: Number three of the Rich Eisen Show here on this busy Wednesday is on the air. 844-204-RICH, number to dial here on the WeatherTech fan line. We'll have time to get to that later on in this hour. If you missed the first 3 hours, we just said farewell to Bob Chesney, UCLA football head coach. Also, Teteroa McMillan joined us in hour number two. I asked him, where's his offensive rookie of the year trophy? He said, still in the box. Still in the box.
0: And I understood it.
2: What's in the box?
0: What's in the box?
2: Do we have that drop? I think we do have that drop. That would be great if I had asked T-Mac that very question.
0: Set that up.
2: An hour one of this program, Kurt Warner joined us from London.
0: Kurt.
2: If you missed any of it, we've got so many different ways. There's our podcast if you want to listen to this show all 3 hours. Disney Plus page, you can watch all 3 hours back whenever you want. There's our YouTube channel as well, youtube.com/Rich Eisen Show. We also chop things up on all our socials, Instagram, Facebook, TikTok, YouTube, Shorts, so much more. Sam Richardson's in our green room. Matchbox the movie coming to Apple TV this very Friday. John Cena, Jessica Biel, Sam Richardson, and Sam in Veep, brilliant.
0: Yep.
2: He also won an Emmy Award for his guest role on Ted Lasso as the Nigerian billionaire. Remember the billionaire trying to buy Sam?
18: I do remember.
2: Sam's contract?
18: Yeah.
2: Which means when he comes out, got to get him to sign our Believe sign. That we already have.
18: That's a lot of good.
2: Well, Sudeikis, Brendan Hunt, Phil Dunster, Jeremy Swift. And Sean Payton.
18: Sean Payton
2: signed it. You know, he when he retired from the Saints, he was giving out biscuits to everybody there in New Orleans. So we got to get Sam to sign this thing. Keep it going.
18: Fun.
2: Here on this program. 844-204-RICH. We'll take some calls again on the WeatherTech fan line. When you're losing in the NFL, this just in, it sucks. Life sucks. When Jim Harbaugh meets with the media here in Southern California over the last couple of years, it's been a lot of fun. We even made a segment out of it, the Harbaugh Files, because if you recall when Jim first moved out here, he was living like Jim Rockford, right? right.
5: On the beach.
2: An RV on the beach right?
18: On the beach.
5: In a van.
2: And so we made a Harbaugh file out of it, but this is not a Harbaugh file because there's no laughing matter going down there now at 0-4 across the street. And, you know, the guy who was brought in here to take Justin Herbert to the next level, and he knows that. When he comes here on this show, as he did two summers ago, saying he woke up that morning early in the middle of the night saying, how am I going to get Justin to the Hall of Fame? That's the sort of thing that he's thinking about. And right now, Herbert's running for his life again, throwing picks that just make you think, where was that coming from? And offensively, Mike McDaniel's been brought in to fix all this stuff, and nothing's been fixed yet. You know, a little bit better this week, but still no different results. It's still a big circle in the win column. And this exchange is notable because you don't usually hear the back and forth get snippy in Southern California ever. And certainly, again, the tenor of the Harbaugh press conferences has turned. The question I believe we'll hear is, why is Justin Herbert continuing to play hero ball here since that's supposed to be fixed?
14: When you came here, your charge was to get him protected. My charge was to make sure he didn't have to be a superhero. But, you know, 2.5 years later, like you said, he still has to be a superhero for you guys to have a chance to win the game. Why is that?
16: Yeah, that just sounds more like an insult than it does a question. But, I mean, that's the way you look at it. I'm saying that... Yeah, it's the kind of competitor that he is where I've never seen him flinch. I've never seen him rattled. He's an amazing inspiration, and that's what we do. We all feed off of that. I know the entire team does, and I mean, you asked me what gives me optimism, what gives me hope with this football team, because I see that throughout the entire team. And yeah, we attack, we improve. Can't improve everything all at once, but we can improve one thing at a time, all the time, and that's what this team is doing.
14: Yeah, it was a good thought. I'm just asking you. It's the third season now, and he's still among the most pressured to get quarterbacks. I'm just asking you why.
16: That's a good question. Can I answer it the same way?
14: You can answer it the same way. I don't think you answered it, but you can answer it the same way.
16: I think I did.
18: Mm. 0-4.
2: That's what happens.
18: Yeah, that's what happens.
2: But it is a legitimate question, is why is he being pressured at the same rate here? Because last year it was understandable. This one, you got Alt and Rashawn Slater still there. You know?
18: Yeah, the offensive line seemingly much healthier.
2: Listen,
18: than
2: Jim is just not going to sit here and go, yeah, That's always going to be his answer. Is I believe in Justin Herbert. Love the guy. We feed off him. He's a superhero. That sort of stuff is what we're going to improve. It just sucks to be 0-4. And it sets up a fascinating development here at the outset of October. Quarter post point. 4 games in. 13 more to go. Anything can change, obviously. But in next year's draft, we have been talking about it for over a year. Even in last year's draft, 2 years ago, you could even say that everybody was pegging 2027 as the year to go get your quarterback. To the point where when the Rams go ahead and snag their quarterback of the future in Ty Simpson this year because they had an extra first round. And you're like, really? I thought next year is the year to get your guy if you're going to be taking a flyer. The Rams are probably like, well, we're not going to be picking middle of the first round very often, certainly not when we get one from Atlanta. Or a couple years ago, John, you're going to go for your quarterback of the future now with a first rounder in Jackson Dart, huh? You're not going to bide your time. You're not going to sit here and figure it out. You're going to go now. You're going now, huh? After you don't get J.J. McCarthy when you could have, now they have him again, which is kind of wild because Dart is hurt. Can't make this stuff up, which is why we're bringing this up now, because in this can't make it up league,
17: you know, you look at the teams currently winless. Currently winless. And we weren't going to really talk about it until our Overreaction Monday podcast. A new feature of that show born out of you saying a couple weeks ago, hey, I keep getting blown up on socials Sunday nights with people coming up with ideas that we should talk about on Monday's show. And now we're having a tweet of the week every week. John Wilson, at the John Wilson, who's showing off all his degrees, got 3 degrees.
18: Three of them.
17: Yeah. BA, M, you know, Master's in Education. He's a doctor. The Chargers and Texans are going to have top 5 picks in the 2027 draft, and neither will win 5 games this season, which is, you know, not out of the realm. Not out of the realm, but yeah, if, the, you know, if, right, they have 13 games to go. So if they're not going to win 5 games, that would be what? Ooh. That'd be a brutal stretch of finishing up 4-9. Ooh. Both teams finishing 4-9.
18: Ooh, yuck.
17: I still think they're both too damn talented to finish up 4-9.
18: I agree.
17: But again,
18: you never know.
17: You look at the teams that are currently 0-5 right now, 0-4 right now. Chargers and Texans, Dolphins, the Tennessee Titans.
18: Yeah, the Titans and Tampa.
17: And the Tampa Bay Buccaneers.
18: Yeah.
17: Let's just play it out. In the draft next year, where you've got quarterbacks galore, that's all I've been hearing from folks like Daniel Jeremiah, who's on Friday's show, Todd McShay from The Ringer when he comes on this show, Mel Kiper Jr. when he comes on this show. Anybody whose job is to evaluate who's coming from college to the pros. This is the quarterback draft of quarterback drafts. That if these 5 teams are the ones that show up top 5 in the draft on the clock, Tennessee's got Cam Ward. The Chargers have Justin Herbert. The Texans have C.J. Stroud. The Bucs just signed Baker to a big deal.
18: Yep.
17: And then you got the Dolphins, right, who have Malik Willis and is the team that if they sit there at 1, they're going for it. Yeah. We all know that, with all due respect to Willis. Because Willis can stick around the following year. He's affordable enough to give them the wherewithal to do what the Raiders are doing right now.
18: True.
17: Albeit maybe not to the tune of winning 3 of their first 4. What would happen? Because you've got the Jets with a massive amount of first-round draft choices, 3 of them. And you've got the Browns with a massive amount of choices, too. And I don't care if Deshaun Watson keeps doing what he's doing. You know, that's still going to be a sell to Browns fans for various reasons. What would you do if you're at the top of the draft and you're, you know, if you're Tennessee, do you end your Cam Ward attempt? That's number 1.
18: Yeah, that's number 1.
17: Number 2.
18: Yep.
17: The Chargers and the Texans aren't going to end their tenures with Herbert and Stroud.
18: You would think not.
17: But
18: teams would be calling.
17: They would have choices to make.
18: Yeah.
17: Do you get a haul for the first overall selection or second overall selection that might be on par of what the Bears got for Bryce Young? From Carolina, for the right for Carolina to go draft Bryce Young, you know, you could get that sort of haul. Or do you stand pat and not get all of these draft choices? Because you can get a massive amount of draft choices and take Jeremiah Smith.
18: Number 1.
17: Yeah. That's a tall order. As we all know, Keyshawn was the last one to go number 1 overall as a wide receiver.
18: We've seen some guys in the top 5 recently.
17: Well, I mean, Carnell Tate just finally had his teammate from last year. But
18: Marvin Harrison hasn't worked out.
17: Right. Do you get Jeremiah Smith for Justin Herbert? Do you get Jeremiah Smith for C.J. Stroud? Wouldn't that be an interesting connection? His two top wide receivers, Ohio State and Michigan, for the Ohio State quarterback in Houston. Do you do that? Tampa. Do you get Jeremiah Smith when you're probably spending all year going, man, Mike Evans would have looked good around here still?
18: Mm-hmm.
17: For a team that's right now owned for, you know, Smith and Ibuka, you get
18: teammates once again.
17: Man. Can't deny it. It doesn't matter. They're from the same school because that school is a pretty good track record.
18: Mm-hmm.
17: Do you do that? What do you do?
0: Right now, Tankathon has the Titans taking Archibald at number two and the Texans taking Jeremiah at one. That's wow. just where it's at, right?
18: Well, yeah, they've got six quarterbacks overall in the top 21.
17: It's real easy for Tankathon or anybody to do such a thing. You don't know the hall. Like, let's just say, as you call him, Archibald.
0: Archibald,
17: right? Let's just say Texas goes on the run like Indiana went on, right?
18: Okay.
17: Let's just say that. And I would say then congratulations to the SEC for finally winning the national championship again.
18: Oh, that's big of you.
17: And do you think Tennessee would go, let's go and get Peyton's nephew, Mr. Tennessee, volunteer, and all those fans would be jacked to get a Manning there? And you tell Cam Ward, thanks for the memories? Or do you say, we believe in Cam Ward, and who wants Arch Manning? And you get a haul of picks to build around what you've been building and losing a bunch of games for this year.
18: Yeah, I mean, it depends.
17: It's going to be a massive choice.
18: Depends on how the last 13 games of the Cam Ward experience
17: And go. You really think the Texans are going to be first overall at the end of the day?
0: But that's where it is right now.
17: I get it. I get it. And that's just the food for thought, again, that we're kind of batting around right now.
18: I don't. It feels like Miami is going to be first on the clock right now, a month into the season.
17: So they'll take a quarterback.
18: And then it's on at number two.
17: And then it's on whoever's two.
18: Yeah.
17: Do you? Because, again, don't forget, when it was Caleb, Jaden Daniels, Drake May, 1, 2, and 3, there were a host of teams that were knocking on the Commanders and Patriots doors to say, what do you think? And they were told, keep moving, beat it. What if those teams at 2 and 3 are any of these teams we're mentioning who have a massive financial commitment to somebody at quarterback or somebody who is clearly their quarterback of the future? And you can get a host of draft choices because you don't have to choose a quarterback and build around that quarterback of the future, or say no thank you to the hall of draft choices and go with the wide receiver who Larry Fitzgerald Jr. termed an absolute mutant.
18: I think the most fun to think about is Tampa at number two, because they would presumably have a new head coach and you'd have to figure out
17: on offense.
18: Yeah.
17: As well.
18: And if they'd have an offensive guy come in, and do they take 4 or 5 draft picks and maybe a player or two, or take Smith at number two? And now you have Baker Mayfield with these two Ohio State kids and Bucky Irving, and let's ride.
17: This is potentially coming down the pike, because I think, just to put a bow on it, everybody's assuming next year's draft will be laden with people who need quarterbacks, because that's the reason why you're top five. You don't have one. But what if the circumstances are they 100% have them, but for whatever other reasons, they just didn't win enough football games this year? And if the quarterback's coming for other places, they may have to trade up to go get him. And I always thought, good luck, because everybody in top five is going to need one anyway. What if multiple teams are open for business? But
18: it's gonna be awesome.
17: They don't want to put a for sale sign there because the kid they could get at wide receiver is so generationally talented. It makes sense to forego all of that. to take him for your quarterback that clearly needed the weapon to the point you finished in the top five of the draft?
18: Or what if it is the Chargers and a team is not offering a haul of picks for that selection, but Justin Herbert? What do you do?
17: Oh, gosh.
0: I'm just saying, if this is all the whole Pat Rich.
17: Sorry?
0: If this were the whole Pat with the Texans at number one and they put Smith with Nico Collins, can you imagine?
17: And Tank Dell fully healthy.
0: Tank Dell.
17: Right.
0: Oof.
18: I hope they get some linemen later on in that draft.
17: Well, that's the point. Like, do you get the host of picks? Because you could take that and cascade it deep into the future.
18: Yeah, you could get four or five starters instead of just one guy. It's the whole Joe Burrow meme.
17: I didn't see this on the bingo card.
18: Yeah, no, it's going to be fascinating.
17: And again, it's just four games in.
18: Yeah, obviously this could change.
17: No doubt.
18: The top five could
17: change. But we're going to keep an eye on it.
18: Yeah, it's something.
17: We're going to keep an eye on it.
18: Yeah.
17: When it comes to your home, Pella Windows and Doors are the experts at taking care of you and your home. 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
3: Kevin Kugler here from Thursday Night Football on Westwood One. 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
6: From the Cromwell Weather Center, I'm Jeff Nally. Look for a sunny sky today and temperatures in the low 80s. Clear tonight, low 57. Tomorrow, identical to today, mostly sunny with highs in the low 80s. Tomorrow night, clear, 54. Sunshine Friday, 85. Clear Friday night with a low of 60. A chance of showers for Saturday afternoon. And
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17: That. Our radio audience has just returned here on the Rich Eisen Show, ESPN Radio, Sirius XM, along with Disney Plus and the app. On the TV side of things, we just saw a clip of the film Matchbox, the movie that's coming to you on Apple TV streaming starting on October 9th. And Sam Richardson, part of the crew of this show, of this movie, right here on the Rich Eisen Show once again. What's it like working with Cena?
2: It's great. I'll tell you what, because he... I'd say the majority of the fight sequences are him.
17: Yes.
2: And like to watch him like sort of like go through the fight sequences and like do the stunts, it's a feat to behold. And but then like it's also fun and funny, playful, but like also a man about his business. I appreciate the
17: sweetheart
2: guy.
17: Of an individual too.
2: Truly.
17: Like a good dude.
2: Salt of the earth.
17: Right. You got a good story of from Cena from the set?
2: It was my birthday. Mm-hmm. And it was my birthday out there. Me and my buddy Arturo, who's in the movie as well.
17: Yes.
2: And John, they take me out for you know, some libations and some steaks.
17: Of course.
2: And we, I don't know if this is like a story. That, I mean, it's not a bad story.
17: Okay, good.
2: But you know, we tie one off until like we're drinking like we're separate. We're all pro wrestlers and and we are not.
17: but so Cena could put some down.
2: Cena can put them down. I even before I was like, oh, I got a hollow leg. I can put them down too.
17: Yes.
5: It was till the early morning. We were like taking over the taps. Like, if you're John Cena, you can, if the bar closes at the hotel, it won't close the bar. So he's pouring drinks. That's and so then at one point I woke up in a different hotel room.
17: What?
5: Yeah, because he got me a nice room at the Four Seasons. I woke up and I was like just so confused. He was like, oh, you were down and out, because it was just like a lot of first off, yes. It was like we were still going at 6 a.m. So I woke up at like at a reasonable time, yes, considering. Sir. I woke up at like 10. So it's not like enough time to like get my day started, but so I did lose that day.
17: You went to sleep and you woke up in a different hotel room.
5: Yeah, because like I think it was like, we're probably not going to send you on the streets of Budapest at this point.
17: This was
5: in Budapest.
17: Oh.
5: Big important part of the story. Spoiler alert. Yeah, spoiler alert also, the movie happens in Budapest and Morocco and Slovakia. It kind of travels all over the
17: world. Fantastic.
5: Yeah.
17: Well, that's pretty cool.
5: Yeah.
17: That you put them down with...
5: He told me I would make a good wrestler.
17: Oh, really?
5: Yeah, it's the greatest compliment I've ever heard.
17: What would your wrestling name be? Thought about that?
5: Yeah. I haven't thought about that, but right now on the spot, I'll call it The Panic.
17: The Panic.
5: That's right, because like nobody knows what I'm going to do.
17: TJ, how does that sound to you as a wrestler called The Panic?
0: Is that your finishing move, The Panic, or is that your actual name?
5: It'll be The Panic Attack will be my finishing move.
17: Oh! Sam Richardson.
0: Yes, sir.
17: His first rodeo.
0: Yes, sir.
5: Nobody knows what I'm going to do.
17: Fantastic. Okay, let's jump into... So you're the pride of Wayne State University.
5: Yes.
17: I went to the University of Michigan, so I know all about where Wayne State is.
5: Yes, you do.
17: You're a native Detroiter, right?
5: I am.
17: When did you first meet Tim Robinson? When did you first meet him?
5: So I met Tim Robinson when I was in high school. I was taking classes at Second City as a 15-year-old. And then he was on the touring company of Second City, not long after, but we would do shows at the theater called Planet Ant Theater. And eventually he became my level A teacher when I was still in high school, and then became fast friends, thick as sleeves. We wrote a bunch of shows together.
17: Did.
5: Yeah, got hired to work in Chicago on the touring companies and main stage, you know, but we were like 17, 19, 20.
17: So you've known him for a couple decades, huh?
5: I knew him when I was in puberty.
17: Ah.
5: I was late puberty. I was hit puberty at 22.
17: Okay, I was about to say, you know, when did that happen?
5: Yeah,
17: I know
5: we
17: just kind of met again for the first time in like 6 years. Your favorite I Think You Should Leave skit that you were part of?
5: That's, well, you know, I like them all very much. I think for me, my favorite one was Metalloid Maniac.
17: Why is that?
5: Because I love the idea of a person who has so many complicated rules on something, mm-hmm, but wants to get everybody on board and nobody can quite figure it out.
17: Mm-hmm.
5: You know, so in that sketch, you know, this guy's made this like game show with a lot of, there's a guy in a metal suit, and he's supposed to climb around on this wall and like touch these panels that change color.
17: Yes.
5: And like, but he's explaining the rules to the contestants who also don't quite get it. And then the guy in the suit is also like annoyed and like frustrated because like it doesn't quite make sense. And I'm like, he made the wall. The wall is, he made it. So you should crawl around on that because you made the wall.
17: Yeah.
5: And in real life, the guy was also like getting a little frustrated because he's like, I don't know what you're asking for. But it was funny and I loved it.
17: And that's your favorite.
5: I think that's my favorite one.
17: Yeah, man, you guys together are really, really funny. And then when did you meet Sudeikis for the first time on We're the Millers? Is that the first time?
5: We met because Jason is part of Second City as well. So he would come through when Tim and I were on the main stage in Chicago.
17: Yeah.
5: He would come back and visit as an alumni and he would, you know, improvise sets with us. And he like had a great time with me and Tim. And he'd be like, you guys, when I left Second City and Tim left Second City, he was like, you guys should do a show. You guys should, you guys need to do a show. And so he got me on We're the Millers because like he like wanted to support, you know, like also fill things with people who knows he can handle it. But he was like, you guys just need to do a show. So he produced our show, Detroiters.
17: That's how that was born?
5: Yeah, yeah.
17: Sudeikis is like, you guys are funny together. You should do a show together.
5: You guys should do a show. And we're like, yeah, and it's got to be about Detroit.
17: Now, did he know him from SNL before that as well? Or
5: no, so when Tim went to SNL, you know, Jason was there already.
17: The famous, you know, Tesh Brothers.
5: Yeah, exactly.
17: You know, two of them.
5: basketball.
17: Well, actually, not to put too fine of a point on it, I think it's basketball.
5: Yeah, I stuttered. I said basketball.
17: Yeah, it's got to be, it's, you know, just to be exact. Because, you know, again, I'm just looking at, you know, obviously your filmography and your TV shows. You were Sudeikis, obviously, when you know, for We're the Millers, but Ted Lasso at the end of the day.
5: Yeah.
17: And he reached out to you for that role that netted you an Emmy Award.
5: It did. And like, our buddies also wrote it, you know. And so they wrote the character with me in mind because they know that I'm Ghanaian. Mm-hmm. You know, my mother's Ghanaian. Mm-hmm. And so when Sam Obasanya came on, mm-hmm. I texted and I was like, hey, is this Sam named after me? He said, of course, buddy, obviously.
17: Is that right?
5: Yeah.
17: So get out of here. So named after you,
5: named
17: Sam
5: named after
17: Richardson.
5: Me.
17: I did not
5: and
17: know.
5: And so going on, they're like, the idea is like, oh, what if I got to like be a person who's like mean to like myself? Because, you know, I'm pretty, you know, low-key and jovial, yes, myself. So like to get to go on there and kind of be the opposite, but reveal, spoiler, it was like a really fun kind of thing to do. Joe Kelly, but who's also a co-creator of Detroiters,
17: yes,
5: who I texted, and he was like, buddy, obviously.
17: But he wasn't humoring you. It literally was.
5: No, he literally was. So, I mean, unless to this day I've been saying that and it has been humoring me this whole time.
17: Well, it's pretty amazing because, again, you play Edwin Akufo, who's a billionaire who's trying to buy Sam's contract out, and he's a real bad.
5: Yeah, real bad. Real spoiled brat.
17: Not a really great person as no. Well. What was it like joining the show at the Zenith? You know, obviously, it just season 4 just wrapped up.
5: Yep.
17: This week, as a matter of fact.
5: Yeah.
17: And it's so great. I mean, this show is as great as it comes. What was it like, you know, as it was taking off, you're joining it?
5: It's incredible because, you know, I watched that first season like being as if I'm like, oh, I'm just watching my buddy's show. You know, like right. you want to support your friends. So, you know, you're doing them the favor of like watching their show. And it was like the first season of Ted Lasso. And I'm like watching and like crying and like enjoying. I'm like, guys, you did it. You made the best show. And so then to get to go there the second season, I had to go. It was in the middle of a pandemic and the shoots in England.
17: Yes.
5: So I had to like, be in the hotel room for like 2 weeks before we even started shooting. Mm-hmm. So made myself a little crazy, which I think maybe helped the character. Mm-hmm. And then to be on that set and everybody was just really like enjoyed being there. And then to get to go and then be like a real jerk in this like sea of really kind people. It was kind of like the opposite of like my experience on Veep, where like all the characters are like mean and I come in as this like sweetheart, you know? It's the inverse. I only just now thought of that. It is the perfect
17: By universe. The way, it's true. Yeah. You nailed it. You nailed it. And we'll get to Veep in a second. But did you have a line as your character in Ted Lasso?
5: Ted Lasso. So like that, my speech where I'm like threatening him if he doesn't come through that. Like that was a... It's all like kind of there, but like I got to like improvise a lot in the thing. So I'm trying to think of like I'm gonna like burn. I'm gonna take a crap in all your thing, then burn down your childhood home, and then like this. You know, it was all just like I got to just have like a lot of fun. Like I got to choke I go and I'm like, oh my god. So they're like, do whatever you want. So on my way out, exiting, I like choked the mannequin on the way out. And I think I kicked it. Maybe it's not in that take, but I kicked it. I had a good time. And then the set dresser was like, oh, not that. I didn't realize. I thought there was all, and I've worked in TV before. I should have known better.
17: Right.
5: But.
17: And then, you know, you win an Emmy Award. And again, I'm not an Emmy historian, but I'm wondering if you are the only Emmy Award winner to mention the Detroit Lions in an acceptance speech.
5: I think I am. I'm willing to bet that I am.
17: Yeah. You know, I just don't know, you know, if anybody's like, you know, dropping Barry Sanders' name back, you know, in the 80s or any of the 90s and stuff like that. How are you feeling about your Lions 4 games into this season?
5: 4 games in, I think the we're just kicking the rust off. You know, I do feel really hopeful, you know, like Jared's playing like as well as
17: anybody. Correct.
5: You know, our offense is kicking. And I think I don't, I think if we get some help on the defense? And
17: that's the question is, you know, how's the defense going to play and how's it going to hold up? And, you know, usually the football gods are not done injuring players on that side of the football for the Detroit Lions. It seems to be an annual thing.
5: It's Sam. You know, they talk about the Lions curse, and I really do think this is the years where it does lift, and I'd rather have it be in the first part of the season and then like climb up to it instead of like watching it get good and then like
17: climb up to
5: go, you know what I mean, go
17: yes, of course
5: down
17: yes.
5: so you know, and like we've played again. Like, I really think that it's a couple of pieces will really charge everything. Because, the most throws on any team has been against us.
17: I agree. I mean, they've given up the most points in the first 4 weeks of the season.
5: You know, it's tough.
17: It is tough. It is tough. But you're just 2-2 and you never know. Who is your favorite one? I guess, did you go to the Superdome? I mean, the Silverdome when you were growing up?
5: I did go to Silverdome. It was harder to get there. So now I go to Ford Field all the time.
17: Yeah.
5: It's like an easier trip. But

0: heard of on that show is what?
1: That's a great question. Like, favorite Veep moment.
0: Yes, sir.
1: Okay. My favorite Veep moment was, there's an episode where we are, it's like a deposition, you know? And we shot that essentially everything in two takes. So a full episode we shot like in 2 days where like everybody's getting deposed. And to be in that room when Jonah's having the list of all of his insults, tallied off, and like to have to like not laugh and like stuff was truly, it's testament to like how that show is written. Because the way that show is like whenever like something wasn't like gelling entirely, they would go off and like the writers were there, and they like kind of like if an insult wasn't strong enough, they'd huddle up and then they come back and like, this is the new insult, and it would be devastating, and it would be about your actual physical appearance, you know. And so you're like, oh, that's the character, right? Yeah, I guess, but that is my face you're talking about.
2: Nice.
1: So Jonah, so Tim Simons took the majority of that, and it was really...
0: And so you know you're shooting in 2 days, so you can't break, right? Like, because that you're messing with the order of things.
1: Exactly. And like, so much of that stuff is like happening just in real time. So you cannot mess, you can't laugh, you can't mess up. But like, that was like kind of the fun part of, that was like my favorite part. That, and also on the same... in that same vein, there's a kind where we're in the car and there was an insult that was supposed to be for Jonah, but that's another Jonah insult one. And like, we're like in the car and like, ah, that's not working. And went away, came back. Like, oh, call him a bunch of Play-Doh stuck on a flagpole. And I screamed laughing because it was accurate.
0: I missed the show. You know, and then there's obviously moments in real life you see all the time on social media where people will put it on, they'll post it, but have the credits rolling in the music.
1: Yep.
0: And it's like straight out of Veep.
1: It's directly out of Veep, if not more strange. I think that's the hard part about doing Veep, was like, what are you going to do that's like stranger than, like that's stranger than reality, you know? And we're like, oh, it became too hard to write. Like, people would write things like 6 months in advance, or film it 6 months in advance, and they'd be like, oh, was this inspired by this thing that happened last week? I was like, well, no, but...
0: But you foreshadowed it.
1: But you foreshadowed, exactly. Predicted it, dare I say, or inspired.
0: Oh my gosh. Unbelievable. Well, listen, congrats again on Matchbox the Movie. It's available on Apple TV this Friday, October 9th. Everything else that's been going on in your life, I appreciate you coming back here, Sam.
1: Thank you so much.
0: Anytime. 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Why don't you? Right here on the Rich Eisen Show. We're back to wrap up this Wednesday in a moment.
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4: From the Cromwell Weather Center, I'm Jeff Nally. Look for a sunny sky today and temperatures in the low 80s. Clear tonight, low 57. Tomorrow, identical to today, mostly sunny with highs in the low 80s. Tomorrow night, clear, 54. Sunshine Friday, 85. Clear Friday night with a low of 60. A chance of showers for Saturday afternoon and the Sunday.
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14: 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Did I see Shay walking around here?
15: He was talking to Sam, and then fine. Now he's okay. He's gone.
14: Let's go to Jack in Kansas City. Jack, what's up, Jack?
15: Jack.
14: We'll give him another shot.
16: Jack. Hey, everybody.
14: Where were you before, Jack?
17: Yeah, what happened?
16: I was a half second too late to unmute my phone call, and then it was already too late by the time you guys moved on.
14: Hey, but we circled back on the WeatherTech fan line. Jack, what's on your mind? Jack?
16: Dude, yesterday I saw you post on Instagram the fancy card that you signed for the Topps Allen and Ginter series.
14: Correct. Fact.
16: That are coming out today.
14: That's right.
16: And I've never bought sports cards before. And I was out working today, and I stopped at a card shop, and they had a couple of the boxes there.
14: All right.
16: I, like I said, never bought them before. I did buy a box, a single box, and you, not your signed card, unfortunately, but you were the first card inside of the pack that I opened.
14: What can I tell you? What can I tell you?
6: How about that?
14: I'm the first card.
6: I mean, look at you.
14: Look at me. Yeah. Yeah, look at me.
6: First card.
16: So, I was pretty hyped. I put it in a sleeve, and you are my favorite sports media person. So
14: thank you, Jack.
16: It means a lot to me to have this card. And
14: Jack, if you want to send it here to the studio,
16: that's pretty much all that I got.
14: Jack, you want to send it here to the studio? I'll sign it, send it back. Happy to do it.
16: You betcha. I will have it shipped off tomorrow. I betcha.
14: Thank you, sir. Thank you, Jack. Jack in Kansas City.
6: Love it.
14: There you go.
6: I put him on hold.
14: That's okay.
6: Back on hold.
14: What do you mean put him on hold?
6: Well, he's gonna get the address.
14: Huh?
6: Adam will give him the address.
14: Come on, Shay. Come on up here. Just take your time.
6: You
14: only have a heart out in like 3.5 minutes.
6: Wilson Contreras around the base.
14: Yeah, Wilson Contreras around the bases right there. There he is.
6: Pull the mic in.
14: Yeah, pull the mic in. There you
6: Thank
14: go.
6: You, brother.
14: Shay.
7: Hello, America.
14: Ladies and gentlemen.
6: Hey, nice hat, O'Shea.
14: Shay Jackson Jr. and
17: he walked in like it was a burden for him.
6: I know. Jeez, you don't want to be.
7: Guys, please, I missed you too. Relax. Relax.
14: See, now,
7: Bangs.
6: Ian, where he's
14: you wearing a Dodger hat is fine.
7: Yeah.
14: This guy.
6: It's fine.
14: Jamoke.
7: He's a Dodger fan.
14: No, he's not.
7: Okay.
14: No, he's not.
7: I don't know if you watched the Rich Eisen show.
14: Excuse me.
7: He's a Dodger fan.
14: Were you a Dodger fan Were you a Dodger fan when Matt Kemp was playing?
7: Yeah.
14: Okay. Were you a Dodger fan when Andre Ethier was playing?
7: Yeah.
14: Were you a Dodger fan when Sean Green was playing? Okay, so now we're finally.
6: He's new to this.
14: He became a Dodger fan when Ohtani showed
6: up. Like 2 years ago.
7: Yeah. Seems like he has great timing.
6: Exactly. Thank you.
14: What he has Fugazi timing.
6: That's real weak. Fugazi timing.
7: Now, if he came in here.
14: I'm fine with you wearing a Dodger hat.
7: Okay, thank you.
14: Okay, you're a USC guy.
7: Yeah,
14: fire. You're a Dodger guy.
7: Yeah.
14: You're a Laker guy.
7: Yeah.
6: Okay. I'm an LA guy.
7: Mm-hmm.
6: I've lived here more than half my life.
14: Okay.
6: I'm an LA guy now.
14: Okay.
6: I'm in.
14: You sound like you're sitting outside of Satrials. That's what you sound like.
6: I
7: understood that reference.
14: You got to feel good about the Dodgers, man. I mean, last night, Dave Roberts is being interviewed in the middle of the game or just a three innings against Sale. And he's just like, I feel really good about the at-bats we put together over the first couple innings.
6: They were hitting them hard. They're hard outs.
14: But he's saying that Sale is being put under stress.
6: A lot of pitches.
14: Right? And he's like, and pitchers, you know, like Sale are, you know, we haven't gotten them to it yet, but if you keep putting pitchers under stress, it's going to happen. Quite literally, the interview ends and Kike Hernandez leaves the yard.
7: What a wizard.
14: 2-0. By the way, he has as many postseason home runs in his career as Big Poppy. Are you aware of that?
6: That's nuts.
15: I saw the stat last night. Man, dude just is a gamer in October. He's awesome.
14: But the fact that Roberts is like, I see it coming, and then it happens.
7: Yeah.
14: He is like one of the greatest button pushers around. Now, it helps to have Yamamoto on the mound, too, to make it.
7: What a sicko.
6: Mr. October.
7: Woo. Yeah.
14: Damn.
6: He's incredible.
7: Oh, Yoshi.
14: So, Dodgers look good again. Who's going tonight?
15: It's Tyler Glass now against Trevor Mahle.
14: Oh, my goodness.
7: It's just gross, Richie.
6: Woo.
15: I mean, another under game.
14: Okay. I see what you're saying.
6: Yeah. Oh.
14: Under the covers?
15: Under the covers, baby.
14: Okay, very good.
15: Well, I mean, last night was 3-1.
14: Man, tonight, man, it's just another one for me. I'm not feeling great.
7: What's up with the ceilings in baseball, man?
14: Oh, I don't know. I mean,
7: I'm like, there's no way this happened back to back.
14: It did.
7: Or me watching.
14: It happened in Milwaukee and then it happened in Tampa. It's been happening in Tampa all
6: forever.
14: Forever.
6: Yeah, forever.
7: It's gross. It's adding another defender.
14: A rings,
7: defender.
14: B rings, C rings, D rings. Who the hell cares?
7: You're adding another defender.
14: Gold jacket, green jacket. Yeah. Whatever, but at least this is happening in the Bronx tonight. And obviously the Guardians trying to get up.
15: Yeah, Max Fried tonight for you guys.
14: Who's going, who's on No Contest Wrestling, gents?
7: For the third time, one of our favorite guests, the exciting Javon Evans, as he heads into Money in the Bank for an opportunity, Rich, to get the Money in the Bank contract. And this contract is a contract that once you have it, you can call for a title match for the big boy at any time.
14: Anytime you want. That's on No Contest Wrestling with TJ and O'Shea. Back to wrap it on Disney Plus in a sec. 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
4: From the Cromwell Weather Center, I'm Jeff Nelly. Look for a sunny sky today and temperatures in the low 80s. Clear tonight, low 57. Tomorrow, identical to today, mostly sunny with highs in the low 80s. Tomorrow night, clear, 54. Sunshine Friday, 85. Clear Friday night with a low of 60. A chance of showers for Saturday afternoon and into Sunday.
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3: I'm Ed Bank, and all four baseball's division series resume today, and all four could end today. First up at 4 Eastern, it'll be the Guardians visiting the White Sox. Chicago going for a sweep of 2-0. At 6 Eastern, the Braves host the Dodgers. L.A. leads that series 2-1. At 8 Eastern, it's the Rays and the Yankees from the Bronx. And Tampa manager Kevin Cash talked about having a 2-0 lead heading to New York.
4: But, I mean, we've set ourselves up in a good way by getting on a plane here up 2-0.
3: Coming up at 10 Eastern, the Brewers play the Padres with Milwaukee up 2-1. All baseball playoff games, including all four today, can be heard on ESPN Radio. In football news, the Eagles have traded Pro Bowl center Cam Jurgens to the Ravens. In return, the Eagles get a draft pick of the fifth round in 2027 and a 2028 second round pick. Jurgens is in concussion protocol after last week. And the Vikings have signed receiver Odell Beckham Jr. to their practice squad.
5: Hey, it's Michelle Smallman, and coming up Thursday, there are four winless teams in the NFL. I'll tell you which one is poised to get their first win of the season this weekend. It's Unsportsmanlike, 6 a.m. Eastern, right here on ESPN Radio, ESPN2, and ESPNU.
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7: And that guard, 6'4", from Kentucky,
6: Matt Jones.
8: He's David Dennis Jr. filling in for Myron Metcalf. I'm Matt Jones. Now, every week to get sort of a wrap-up, put a bow on the NFL games, we have an award show. It's world-renowned, the Matt and Myron's. However, Myron isn't here, so today will be the Matt and Dennis's. What's the first award? Dennis.
6: Myron Metcalf.
9: Trevor Lawrence has been the guy that has stepped up for this Jaguars team, and they are legitimate contenders.
8: By the way, apparently I've been calling you. I called you Dennis. Why did I call you Dennis? Why didn't you correct me? Well, your name is David. Why did you?
9: That just comes with the territory of being one of your top 5 to 7 favorite.
8: Why did you let me do that? I know your name is David. All right, let's go. What's the next one? David.
9: All right, Jones. I'm going to go.
8: See, that's
6: now, here's Jones and filling in for Myron, Dennis.

0: First of all, it was very nice. I got all kinds of comments yesterday of people saying, it showed to me people listen, but people mad at you or making fun of me for me calling you Dennis, David. So it is David Dennis. I'm still very sorry about that.
1: I'm glad we played this back. Because you tapped into something there,
0: yeah.
1: That kind of goes unspoken, but you're gonna know where I'm going here. The first thing that came out of your mouth was, "Why didn't you, David, correct me about your name?" The first thing you did there—that's
0: true,
1: Matt—was do a little victim blaming there when caught in your own mistakes, own little mishap there.
0: That is
1: just throwing it out there.
0: That is true. That was a little verbal victim blaming.
1: Undercurrent of some going on.
0: It was on me. It was on me. I got excited having the David Dennis Jr. On there. I got a question for you. I always wonder this about juniors.
1: Uh-huh.
0: Did you make a conscious effort, I'm going to use junior in my thing? Or did you ever think about, I'm not going to be a junior? How do you make that decision?
1: So I did not junior at first.
0: Okay.
1: There was no junioring at first. And then, my dad does things, mm-hmm. and he's a civil rights activist,
0: yes.
1: and he speaks and things like that. So people were getting us as we were kind of going places. People would getting us confused. So people would show up to his events.
0: Oh, and think it was you or
1: looking
0: you
1: for
0: you,
1: me.
0: Yeah.
1: And there was this one guy. So I was in a museum, and there was a museum thing in Jackson. And this one guy, it was for the Freedom Rider. So my dad has a mugshot that they put on the wall. And there was a guy who shall not be named, who was running for some sort of office, drunk out of his mind, who came up to me. And asked me what it was like being on the Freedom Rider.
0: No, he didn't. He didn't think you were a Freedom Rider.
1: 25 years old. I was 25 years old at the time.
0: Well, you look good for a Freedom Rider.
1: Right. Look great for an 80-year-old.
0: I could see. All right. Well, now I always wonder about that. And then, so do people call you DDJ?
1: So Malika Andrews started the DDJ thing.
0: Okay.
1: That was the DDJ. It had never occurred before. Now DDJ is kind of the thing.
0: All right.
2: All of us in radio kind of refer to you as DDJ.
0: All right. Yeah. I like that.
3: I have to, because I use all of your names every single time I say your name, David Dennis Jr.
1: Yes. Yeah. Some just go with Dennis, but most people, a lot of people do Dennis.
0: Well, we will say this is Matt and DDJ, and we're presented by Progressive Insurance, where you can round out your protection with the life, phone, pet, and health insurance. Let's get started off the top.
4: What are we thinking about?
5: 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Nothing happens.
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4: with Matt and Myron.
0: So it's kind of a weird day. We only have an hour-long show because baseball comes on at 4. There are 4 games today starting at 4 o'clock. You'll have a few of them on here. White Sox and the Guardians, Dodgers, Braves, Yankees, Raves, and Brewers, Padres. So because of that, it's an abbreviated show. And there's a lot of, I think, little things to talk about, not necessarily a huge thing. So we'll probably just hit a bunch of different topics. And I want to start with you. It's really a two-part story, one of which is a little older that we didn't get to on this show. LeBron James is in Philadelphia, which I think was surprising to me that he ended up doing that. And then we found out that he was going to live in New York and play in Philly, and he's taking a helicopter back and forth. I was not surprised to find out that helicopter was sponsored. That seems like a very LeBron thing to do.
1: Yeah.
0: But just to start for a minute before we get to the second part, is it weird to live in Philadelphia or to live in New York and work in Philadelphia and commute?
1: I think it is. I think it's a little weird. It's a little strange. Other players have done similar things before, like the Warriors, and they moved. They kind of stayed, and it was not necessarily close. I guess players do this from time to time. They live a little bit further from where they were.
0: But the Warriors, lived in the Bay Area.
1: They lived in the area,
0: yeah.
1: Right? The commute. But I think, to me, it is not signaling that LeBron James is willing to be number 3 or 4. This idea of, LeBron is going to go to Philly, just be a role player, try to win a championship, and say all the right things about, this is Embiid, this is Maxi, this is Jaylen Brown. I'm here to kind of be the old guy in the room and all that stuff. Oh, excuse me. That is the sound of my chopper in the background during the press conferences. That's kind of a little prima donna LeBron-ish for who may be the guy who may be the fourth best player in the team.
0: I was was surprised to see. I wanted to see how long it would take. Did you see the video of how long it takes? So it takes him 45 minutes. So they land the helicopter next to the practice arena.
1: Right.
0: And it takes him 45 minutes to fly to New York and then presumably however long from the airport to the house. So it's like an hour and a half commute.
1: Yeah.
0: I guess my question would be, does he hate Philadelphia that much that he wants to go 3 hours back and forth every day? Like, how bad can Philadelphia be?
1: Yeah, like, I think the kind of reading of this is that he loves New York that much. Like, he wanted to go, okay. He wanted to go to the Knicks.
0: Yeah.
1: He made no mistake. He wanted to go to the Knicks. If the Knicks lose in the first or second round, he's a New Yorker. He's a New York Knick. That's okay. What he wants to do.
0: Yeah.
1: But like, what is the backup here? Like, what on a foggy day?
0: Good question.
1: How is he getting from one to the other?
0: That's like, a good what question. Is the, I hadn't thought about that.
1: Like, what is the protocol here? When the weather's bad, do they look up the weather ahead of time? Because fog is fog. Fog is a weird thing, right?
0: Yes. Like if you can't do it, that's a really good question. I hadn't thought about that, and it just feels like a long time to not be there. All right. So then Mike Breen was doing the preseason game Tuesday night.
1: Yeah.
0: And I guess Mike Breen said, well, actually, let's just play. Here's what Mike Breen said on the ESPN NBA on the Sixers Knicks preseason game.
6: They're raving about how he's been so far. Obviously, it's only a week of camp. But I had somebody tell me before the game that they were out ready to practice. And an offensive foul. They were out ready to practice. And Joel Embiid walked out on the court a couple of minutes late. And LeBron let him hear it.
7: Oh, yeah?
6: Yep.
0: All right, so that was what Mike Breen said, a little birdie said to him.
1: Yeah.
0: Now, LeBron James has responded and said that those rumors were not correct, and so he ain't been late to stop the lies. What is your take on that? I don't believe Mike Breen just got that out of nowhere.
1: Yeah, it makes sense that somebody may have told him that. Who knows where that came from. I don't know if there's any polymarket bets on how late Joel Embiid is to meetings or not.
0: You say I'm going to get people in trouble.
1: I just don't know what the odds are of Embiid being late and LeBron checking him for that. I mean, I think it's people are kind of waiting for this, though, right? Like there is an appetite for the LeBron James chewing out Embiid. For a couple, one, there's always some sort of who's going to be the scapegoat if LeBron fails.
0: And yes. It
1: seems like it's pretty clearly going to be Joel Embiid if the injuries pile up and if the knees aren't going well or whatever. And there's this expectation. Like, Joel Embiid showed up in shape, right?
0: He did. He looked good.
1: People were already saying LeBron James whipping this dude into shape as if this is not a grown-ass man who just wants to be in shape.
0: Yeah,
1: like, because it's like, oh, he got Luka into shape. Now he got Joel Embiid into shape. Look at what LeBron does. And it's the same. We have not learned all the way from Kyrie Irving when everybody made it sound like LeBron James just grabbed this dude off the street corner and put a basketball in his hand and taught him how to like make a layup. Is this idea that LeBron James controls these things? So there's this already this expectation that there's going to be some sort of tension or something with him and Embiid. And I think it's good for LeBron James, even if it happened or didn't happen.
0: So you know what you sound like? You sound a little bit like LeBron haters. Like, you sound a little bit like the people who don't like the sort of myth of LeBron. I mean, you're going all the way back to Kyrie, which tells me, DDJ, you may have been keeping this a little bit.
1: Well, I'm only the preeminent Falcons hater in the country.
0: You're also the preeminent LeBron hater.
1: I love LeBron. I think LeBron okay. is...
0: Sounds like it.
1: Love LeBron as a... I do not always buy into, you're right, I don't always buy into the myth-making of LeBron.
0: Well, no, there's definitely a myth-making about him. I would actually say, you know, when you're talking about myth-making in sports, nobody has more myth-making than Michael Jordan.
1: Right.
0: It's funny, like, basketball almost creates it more. I think after he passed, the myth-making about Kobe is extremely high. But you're right, there is one about LeBron. However, whereas Jordan and Kobe, I don't think there's as much pushback the other way. With LeBron, there is pushback. And I guess I am just, I was very skeptical of the idea that LeBron James could be secondary to anyone, whether it's on the court or off. I guess it remains to be seen whether it'll be on. But off the court, it's clear even with all these stars, he's going to be the focal point. And you do wonder if these guys who are established superstars are going to love that.
1: Yeah, I mean, I think it'll be fine as long as they're winning.
0: Yeah.
1: But right. I think if I am Jaylen Brown and we lose by 25 to the Celtics and I'm in my press conference and I hear that damn chopper in the background, I might feel a certain way.
0: That's true.
1: When the game's turned, like, that may be an issue. Like, as long, you know, it's just one of those things that kind of chip away. It may, like, just stay at the Holiday Inn up the street, please.
0: That is true. Something. He's like stuck in traffic trying to get out of the facility and you're chopping out. Major League Baseball's postseason's on ESPN Radio. You can catch the action on ESPN Radio and the app. Coverage begins today at 3:30 p.m. Eastern with Game 3 of the White Sox and Guardians, followed by the Dodgers Braves, then the Yankees Rays, finally the Brewers Padres. It is presented by Gusto. Got it.
1: There we go.
0: The Whites. I wanted more credit for that.
2: Sorry.
0: I got it. I got the gusto.
2: Congratulations. I'm proud of you.
0: You're very welcome. The White Sox and the Guardians. I think was there a story today? Obama's going to throw out the first pitch. The White Sox, this is an opportunity. They have not clinched on their home field. Someone told me, and this may be the same person who told Mike Breen his thing, but somebody told me they have not clinched on their home field in 126 years. Is that correct?
1: That can't be right.
0: Well, I mean, maybe. They won their series when they won the World Series a few years ago on the road. They famously won every series on the road.
1: That's right. You're right. Yeah.
2: White Sox account did tweet that 1906 was the last time.
0: So 120 years.
2: The official TV home of the White Sox.
0: Yeah. And a guy I saw here in New York at ESPN said to me he was a lifelong White Sox fan. He was flying to Chicago because he's like, this has never happened in my lifetime. So even though I don't think people are following the White Sox Guardian series, a chance for history to be made today and the White Sox to get to go to the AL championship on their home field.
1: Do you think they sort of did this a little too early? Busting out the Obama feels like an early
0: one. Well, see, they have a Trump card though, because if it Obama doesn't work, just go to the Pope.
1: Okay, so you're going Obama then Pope.
0: Well, I'm saying in a perfect world,
1: not in your actual personal hierarchy.
0: These are not
1: here.
0: My personal rankings. But I'm saying to you, if I'm the White Sox, you use Obama here. If it works, you save Pope for the American League Championship Series, okay. Right? Because the Pope is showing up, David. It's happening at some point.
1: Pope is going to be there. Do you dust off, if you get the World Series, do you dust off Michael Jordan? Like, do you make a call to Jordan?
0: I mean, think about if you could do that. Think about if they could go Obama, Pope, and then Jordan, who probably wouldn't do it, David, he might do it because it looks like he's bigger than the Obama and the Pope.
1: Yeah, maybe he'll be like, hey, I'm last. Let me do this.
0: I like that. Well, we will find out today. A chance to make history. The Dodgers are going up against the Braves. Dodgers won 3-1 yesterday. I know you're in Atlanta. Is LA going to not make it back to the West Coast before winning?
1: You know, yesterday I was on the hype train for the Braves. And Atlanta in general, for their, like, maybe the greatest week in sports.
0: You were feeling it.
1: Feeling the vibes. I think the vibes have shifted back. It just kind of was not a good outing.
0: Yeah.
1: For Atlanta. They just didn't have anything. The Dodgers looked as dominant, as dodgery and dynastic as ever. Kind of felt like they close the door on Atlanta in a way that
0: I mean,
1: they weren't expecting.
0: The thing about the Dodgers is you can pitch 8 innings allowing no anything.
1: Yeah.
0: But you have one bad inning, it's 3-1. And then Yamamoto was perfect yesterday.
1: Right.
0: I mean, could barely be touched. There were highlights of both Sale and Yamamoto's curveballs yesterday, or sliders.
1: Yeah.
0: They look like something from another world. I mean, they had great hitters. Both those guys had great hitters looking like children trying to chase after those balls. I'm not a huge, like, studier of pitching, but if you, even someone like me, couldn't help but enjoy watching those guys yesterday.
1: Yeah, I mean, there was an Ohtani strikeout.
0: That looked,
1: he looked like he had never seen a pitch before in his life.
0: Ohtani looked like everyone on the Reds does this year. Every single one of them. It was crazy.
1: Yeah, that was probably the highlight for the Braves because everything else was downhill.
0: The Rays are at the Yankees. Yankees are home tonight. A Yankees home playoff game at night is amazing, but it also has a chance to get ugly as Tampa Bay could sweep the series on the Yankees home field. It feels like sort of a transition moment for the Yankees franchise. You could either potentially keep this series going, or there's going to be people saying, look, we got to make change here.
1: I think we're going to see a lot of the latter. We may even hear some boo birds tonight if this thing gets out of hand, especially the way they looked in game two, especially with the expectations that they've had. We may look at this and be like, this is, they get booed off the field.
0: Yeah, and then the Padres going up against the Brewers. Last night, the Padres kept the series alive with a win. Great moment with the Blink 182. Is Blink 182 in your wheelhouse?
1: It's in my generation.
0: Okay.
1: I remember Blink 182, you know, bussing out. I remember that. Don't really have a huge, you know, library of Blink 182 songs. Well,
0: it was neat though. The whole crowd was singing All the Small Things.
1: Right.
0: And he got emotional. I thought that was actually very nice. But Mason Miller, their elite closer, is on the paternity list. And last night there came a point in the game where they would have put him in.
1: Yeah.
0: And they didn't, and they had to put a starter in. And he is on the paternity list. He will also be out tonight. They ended up winning the game yesterday, so it didn't become a story. Now, in like 1983, this would have been a sports radio story where people would have blasted Mason Miller. They won, so it didn't matter. But if they were to lose with a blown situation at the end, do you think there will be Padres fans who are frustrated?
1: I think that we are probably in a place where people are not going to criticize folks for walking away from the game for any reason. I think that's probably something.
0: Well, I don't know if that's 100% true.
1: I think that's probably something today.
0: But they shouldn't criticize them.
1: Right. I think that there's, I think that this is one that everybody, you just got to understand it.
0: Yeah.
1: You know, but you got to understand. Yeah, but I'm with you. 40 years ago, we would have called him soft.
0: They would have. And it's interesting in baseball because, like, you can be a player. Now, if you're not a quarterback, it's not necessarily your absence feels like it swings a game. But if you get into baseball and it's the ninth inning and the Padres are up one.
1: Yeah.
0: You know what I mean? Like that moment could be a moment that goes. But I agree with you. I'm surprised you didn't hear more about it because I feel like even just a few years ago, we might have.
1: Right. But also, I think that they're down 2-0. They're feeling the series is over anyway.
0: That's a good point.
1: If you get to a game five, and something happens, I think you're going to get some fans who are out, you know, sort of outraged.
0: I think he'll be ready if there is a game five.
1: That makes sense. I think because, you know, like even outside of sports, I don't know if you saw the director of the new Batman movie, like stepped away for like health reasons, thing like that. And people were like, this is going to delay a Batman. You know, like
0: people were upset about the new Batman movie.
1: Yeah. It's just one of those things where we're just in a,
0: are you into that stuff, by the way? Like are you into like Marvel nerd stuff?
1: Behind me, for those who listen on radio, can't see behind me is a whole wall of comic books.
0: Oh, see,
1: judgy. Oh, what's going on?
0: I mean, pegged that he was cooler than that. I didn't think he was.
1: Wait a minute.
0: No, I mean, I always had this idea of David. If you like, I felt like you were like, and now you like, what, you have Ant-Man pictures behind you?
1: Well, not Ant-Man. Why'd you have to go Ant-Man? There was something to the Ant-Man part of it that you were trying to get to.
0: I had you higher rated, Dennis.
1: Well, clearly not. I feel like we have a listenership now that's going to feel like you're alienating them.
0: I'm not trying to alienate them. I support their nerddom. I just don't. I never
1: sound like it.
0: I never really understood it. We're going to look ahead.
2: I don't think you do. You made fun of me for collecting stuff, too.
0: Yeah. So. To be honest with you, I don't. I'm just trying to be nice. College football's got big matchups and a hurricane coming this weekend. We'll deal with it next here on Matt Myron.
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10: I'm Jeff Daly with a market update on the Cromwell Ag Radio Network. At the Chicago Board of Trade, it was a day of correction. Corn futures between 4 cents and 6 cents a bushel down. Soybeans between 3 cents and 5.5 cents a bushel lower. The wheat market between 15 cents and 17 and three quarters lower. This market is fully aware of the Department of Agriculture's crop report coming on Friday, and knowing that there could be surprises in this, perhaps some justification from the quarterly stocks numbers that we saw last week. Soybean oil on the day, $1.69 to $2.23 lower. Soybean meal, on the other hand, from $6.60 to $12.50 higher. Rice was higher and cotton was lower. Live cattle today, December 32 cents down, 223.77. The feeder market, November down 247, 335.80. Lean hogs, December, $1.27 lower, 69.10 a hundred. December corn off 6 at 502. March down five and a quarter cents at 517. The December 27 down 4.25 at 519 and a quarter. November soybeans down 5.5, 1297 and a half. The March down 4.75 at 1324 a bushel. The November 27 down 3.5 at 1265 and a half. December wheat 17.75 lower, 686 and a half. I'm Jeff Nally.
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19: I'm Ed Bankin. All four baseball's divisional rounds continue with the first set to get underway at the top of the hour on the south side of Chicago. It'll be the White Sox hosting the Guardians. Chicago will look for a 3-0 sweep after winning the first two games in Cleveland, but manager Will Venable says his team is taking the same approach as it did the first two games.
20: Yeah, I mean, I think that our club has been confident the entire year. I think what's special about us is that, you know, regardless of the previous day's results, that they come ready to play the next day, and so I'm not sure that there is momentum for us.
19: That's the first of four games today. The second will be the Dodgers and Braves in Atlanta, with the Dodgers looking to finish that series up 2-1. Rays are up 2-0 the Yankees tonight at 8 Eastern. They'll try to close New York out of the Bronx. And at 10 Eastern tonight, it's the Brewers and the Padres, with Milwaukee only a 2-1 lead. All of today's games and all the baseball playoffs can be heard right here on ESPN Radio. In the NFL, a trade today between the Ravens and the Eagles. Baltimore acquires offensive lineman Cam Jurgens in exchange for a 2027 fifth-round pick and a 2028 second-round pick, which go back to Philadelphia.
21: 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Coming up Thursday, we'll have all the reaction from around the MLB playoffs. 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
0: I looked up and there was a guy with like 15 letters in his name playing quarterback. 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
0: So this is Blink 182, Dave.
23: Yes.
0: Well, you knew what it was. 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
24: A three-run homer to left center. Caglione over, looks up, and it is gone. Chase DeLauder. Cleveland leads 5-3. Vargas sends one deep to left, and a no doubt about it, Miguel Vargas, second deck, palm. Two runs are home. A two-run double for Martinez, and a five spot for Cleveland. Here's Murakami. Oh, here we go. It's on. 1-0. Swinging a fly ball. Well hit. Left field, and he's done it. Swinging a high drive deep to left field. Forget about this one. It is gone right now. Home run, Jose Ramirez. He hit the daylights out of it.
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0: And we welcome you to our continuing coverage of the Major League Baseball postseason. Every pitch all the way until a World Series champion is crowned. And today, a four-game Division Series Wednesday slate. And in all four series, we have four chances today for teams to clinch a spot to the LCS round. First up, it'll be the upstart Chicago White Sox, who have a chance to finish a three-game sweep at home
3: They've opened the postseason with four straight road wins, two in Houston in the wild card round, and then two more in Cleveland against the team they lost to the AL Central division title to by just a game. We'll have a preview from Chicago in about 5 minutes. Also today, Brewers will get a second crack at clinching their series. More on that in a moment, as well as opportunities for the Dodgers and the Rays to clinch series today. 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
4: News, notes, and scores. This is the leadoff.
3: Well, the only series that was tied 1-1 entering game three was the Dodgers-Braves best of five yesterday. And after splitting two in Los Angeles, Atlanta was the site of game three. Mauricio Dubon robbed ex-Brave Freddie Freeman of a homer in the third, but in the fourth inning.
5: And the 0-1 swinging a high fly ball. That's well hit right field. That's deep. Backing up Thomas all the way to the wall. Kiss it goodbye. Home run, Freddie Freeman. And this time, no one can catch it. No one can steal one from him. And the Dodgers hit their second home run of the fourth inning off of Chris Sale. And they lead it 3-0.
3: Dave O'Brien here on ESPN Radio. Yoshinobu Yamamoto fan, 10 over 7 innings. A 3-1 Dodgers victory. Manager Dave Roberts.
6: Wow, what a performance. I think it was that fifth inning where they started to be a little bit of stress, but, you know, managed the situation, limited damage, and, you know, to go out there and give us two more, pretty impressive. And he just has a way to just make pitches calm as heartbeat. I think he made two mistakes all night. The first pitch to Olsen, Lane Thomas, that cutter that just didn't get there. But outside of that, he was awesome, man. To get through seven innings, our bullpen's in a good spot as far as game four. Can't say enough about Yoshinobu.
3: Yeah, game four coming up later this afternoon. Dodgers up 2-1, and the Braves. Ronald Acuna Jr. been dealing with a sore knee, was getting some run in the outfield a short time ago, and he is posted in the lineup in right field, batting second. A pair of Tylers. Glasnow pitches for L.A. against Malley for Atlanta, 6 Eastern time here on ESPN Radio. In San Diego last night, the Padres were in danger of being swept out of the division series round. It was a 2-2 game in the San Diego fifth.
5: Left on left, Romero fires. Swing and a high fly ball, well struck. Right field, Frelick back at the wall, jumps, it's gone! Home run! Jake Cronenworth will touch them all! And the Padres have the lead!
3: John Shambi here on ESPN Radio, and with Fireball closer Mason Miller unavailable due to paternity leave. Michael King, who started game two, tried to get the final six outs of game three, but two walks in the ninth, had the go-ahead run on base with Christian Yelich at the dish.
5: And a swing and a one hop, gobbled up by Bogart, steps on second for one, on to first, two, and that ends the game. Oh my goodness, an absolute rocket to the shortstop, and a one hopper that Bogart turns into a 6-3 game ending double play. How do you like that? And the Padres win it 4-3, and they force a game four.
3: Our stat of the day is brought to you by hands-free Skechers Slip-ins Aeroburst high-performance running shoes that cut through the wind. How about the third division series where the first three games all decided by one run? First time each of the first three games in any postseason series been decided by one run since the Dodgers-Braves NLCS back in 2021. So Milwaukee still leads 2-1 in series. Game four wraps up the quadruple header with first pitch just after 10 Eastern tonight, 7 o'clock on the West Coast. Also tonight, Tampa Bay Rays have a shot to eliminate the New York Yankees with game three set for the Bronx. The Rays have a shot to eliminate. They shut down Yankees bats to open the series. Yankees manager Aaron Boone down to his last loss.
17: In a large season where you face different adversities, you've got to be able to handle that. You've got to be able to handle that within the grind. And then, you know, when you get into the postseason where everything's heightened so much, you got to be able to handle the successes and failures that come your way. We've done that so far this season, but we certainly got to answer right now here as we've had our first really difficult postseason moment as well.
3: On the other side, Kevin Cash is the manager of the Tampa Bay Rays, and he talked about the Yankees really haven't seen the leverage guys out of their pen so far in this series.
1: We've talked about in postseason play in the past when you're rolling out the same pitcher every time on the same matchup. I feel like that's a benefit to the hitter more times than not. I don't know if that the numbers or the information back that up, but they know every pitcher that we have in the pen, but not showing them the last 2 days, I would think is going to benefit whenever they do come in and help us get some big outs.
3: Game 3 pitching matchup, Max Fried will go for the Yankees. Nick Martinez will pitch for Tampa. Mike Cousins, Tim Kirkjian, Eduardo Perez will have that call just after 8 o'clock Eastern. Of course, all games can be heard on ESPN Radio and the ESPN app, and you can find them on Sirius XM channels 80 or 81 throughout the day. We're getting you set for Game 3 of the White Sox-Guardians Division Series. Baseball tonight is presented by Granger. The Sox, who took out the Astros in a wild card round sweep, open this round with a three-hit shutout of the Guardians in Cleveland. And the Sox had two on, two out for rookie Braden Montgomery last we checked in on this series.
5: Now it's Braden Montgomery. Vargas at third, Grichuk at second, two outs. The pitch, line drive to right, slicing, and a fair ball into the corner for Braden Montgomery. Dug out by DeLauder. Scoring on the play is Vargas. Around third, Grichuk scoring. And into second, Braden Montgomery. The rookie right fielder with a two-run double. The White Sox take the lead. 3-2 Chicago.
3: A three-run sixth inning and a lead Chicago would not relinquish. The White Sox, who lost 100-plus games the previous three seasons, took Game 2, the final of 4-3. They've opened the postseason 4-0, all on the road. And today they return to Wrigley Field in Chicago with a chance to reach their first league championship series in 21 years. For a preview of Game 3, let's take you to the south side of Chicago with Greg Olson. Here's Roxy Bernstein.
5: Kesty, Game 3 on a beautiful Chicago Wednesday afternoon. The White Sox have a chance to wrap up this series and sweep the Guardians. Cleveland obviously needs to win to force a Game 4. Bullpen days on both sides. The White Sox are used to it. Sean Newcomb starting today for Chicago. Daniel Espino is starting. The rookie is the Stephen Vogt-led Cleveland Guardians bullpen in Game 3.
2: Yeah, it's kind of curious. Top of the lineup, we'd probably go an inning, maybe two innings, but 14 games in the regular season, and he gets the start in a must-win Game 3.
5: What do you make of the Guardians' offense, Greg? The first two games, they have scored a total of two runs and have only seven hits against the White Sox.
2: It's been sluggish, and all season long, Jose Ramirez is having the worst season of his career, but Stephen Vogt has said everybody else has picked it up. Martinez leads the team in home runs. Bezzana had a good year. You go up and down the lineup, and everybody kind of picked up the slack, and right now Ramirez 0 for series, and the rest of the offense has not shown up.
5: The White Sox are playing with house money. They're not supposed to be here after three straight 100 loss seasons. This is their first home playoff game. What are you expecting from Chicago today?
2: I'm expecting a large crowd that is going to be ready to celebrate. They have not won a postseason

0: season games when facing elimination dating back to the 1997 World Series. For more on the Guardians, let's bring in their television voice, Matt Underwood. Matt, I know the Guards are up against it. What are you hearing about the tenor of the club as they head to Chicago for these must wins?
1: Mark, the interesting thing about this ball club is throughout the regular season when they had their ups and downs, every time I walked into that clubhouse, you would never know if they had won five in a row, lost four straight. This club has a remarkable ability to show up each and every day, separate from whatever happened the night before, and just focus solely on today. So I expect this ball club is bouncing around in that clubhouse. I'm sure they're anxious. They're excited. They know they've got a game to play. They also recognize they must win. It's like the old NCAA tournament theory right now. Survive and advance, and that's where they're at right now.
0: 100% on that. And I know playoff baseball, playoff anything, it's a lot about, in baseball terms, pitching and defense. But is it more about getting this offense going, only three runs in the series?
1: It's definitely important. We can't beat around the bush. They only have seven hits in the first two games. I think if you're looking for a silver lining, it's not like the White Sox have clobbered them. They're hitting under 200 as a club. They've just gotten a couple of timely hits, and that's been the difference in the game. I think for me, most importantly, people want to focus on Joe Adell's struggles, DeLauder's struggles, but Jose Ramirez yet to get a hit. But I think it falls a lot on Stephen Kwan, and it's never fair to put the hopes of a team's offense on the shoulders of one player. But when this offense really took off, it was Stephen Kwan. From the All-Star break on, he hit around 350. He was one of the best hitters in all of Major League Baseball. He takes his walks. If he can be patient today, get on base. Remember, in Game 2, when they scored in the first inning, it started with a Stephen Kwan single. So if he can get on base, I think he relaxes the rest of the lineup, and hopefully they can find a way to score just enough. Look, when you look at these two teams, they played 7 one-run games during the season. The White Sox won one more game than Cleveland did head-to-head, and they had a +1 run differential. So you know this is going to be another close ball game. I think both managers recognize that, which is why it's going to be all hands on deck for Cleveland, especially when you look at the bullpen.
0: Yeah, you mentioned Stephen Kwan. That's a great note for us to listen for. You mentioned Jose Ramirez, 0-for-6 in the series. Been a down year statistically. I know he's been dealing with the hammock bone issue in his hand. How tough has all this been on him?
1: I think it's been tough because he is used to being the guy. He is used to being having people look to him to stir the drink, so to speak. He has had so many big moments, so many big hits. It just hasn't happened for him this year. And I know dealing with that injury has probably caused him to make some adjustments in his swing, and he just hasn't been able to get to pitches that he has clobbered in the past. And I know one thing's for certain. You're going to get the best of Jose Ramirez today. What that is remains to be seen.
0: Guardians television voice Matt Underwood, our guest, as we get set for Game 3 of the Guardians and the White Sox here on ESPN Radio. And down 0-2 in the series, Stephen Vogt going with a rookie reliever, Daniel Espino, as an opener. 14 games experience. He was a high pick, triple-digit heat back in the days before the shoulder problems. Tell us about Espino's amazing journey to what he's about to do today.
1: Well, he's had two different shoulder surgeries that has delayed his path to getting to the big leagues. But he is such a wonderful young man, very confident, very poised. He lost his father to cancer before he got to the big leagues. So when he made his debut this year, his mom was in the stands. She was emotional. It was emotional for him. He's got an easy 100 miles an hour, Mark. When it comes out of his hand, it just flies to home plate. He's not grunting. He's not huffing and puffing. It's an easy triple digits. But because he's been a starting pitcher as he's progressed through the minor leagues, he's got great feel for a secondary pitch. He can throw his slider. You might see an occasional curveball. It keeps him off the 100-mile-an-hour fastball. I just hope he can channel all those emotions and the anxiety that comes with getting the ball in a must-win game. Now, he's only going to be out there for an inning. If it goes quickly and he's really efficient, maybe Stephen Vogt rides him for a second. But he understands the task at hand, and I think we'll see an awesome version of Daniel Espino today.
0: Matt, always good to chat with you, talking Guardians baseball. Thanks for joining us.
1: All right, Mark, have a great day.
0: It's Matt Underwood, the longtime television play-by-play of the Cleveland Guardians. And it brings us to our trivia question, which is brought to you by Lids, looking to bench that tired cap. Shop the newest NFL collection from 47 brands. brand featuring the iconic Big Time Hitch, only in-store at Lids. Well, the White Sox are looking to clinch a postseason series at home for the second time in franchise.

0: Braves history, which has been 126 years. The only other time, 1906, they did it in Game 6 of the World Series at Old Southside Park against the Crosstown Cubs. So that was 120 years ago. What's the next longest drought? It's considerably shorter. Which team, what year? We'll have that answer coming up a little later in the broadcast. This is Baseball Tonight, presented by Grainger. Coming up next, we'll go inside this surprise White Sox October success story. 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
0: I'm Mark Kestisher. Baseball Tonight, presented by Grainger, getting set for Game 3 of the American League Division Series. White Sox and Guardians. Chicago took the first two in Cleveland be a couple of openers. Daniel Espino going for the Guardians. Sean Newcomb going for the White Sox. Roxy Bernstein, Greg Olson will have our call coming up just past the top of the hour. Locally, the White Sox broadcast on ESPN 1000 in Chicago. Len Casper is the radio voice of the White Sox, and he joins us now. And Len, you broadcast this team through three very difficult years previously. How much fun is this team having? I guess this fan base having, especially the last couple of weeks.
13: It's been amazing, Mark. It really has. I think Josh Barfield, the assistant general manager, put it perfectly about 3 weeks ago. He said, if anybody here says that they saw this coming, they're lying. I think everybody thought the White Sox would be better this year, but nobody predicted that they would finish a game out of first place and be in the playoffs at this point. And I think the fans, it's not just the record and the fact that they've been winning. It's the how. It's a scrappy club. They work counts. They play hard. They play pretty good defense. They run the bases well. And I think it really works with a Chicago fan base here that's been begging for a team like this for a long time.
0: Yeah, well, so with all that said, on a beautiful day in Chicago, what do you anticipate this is going to be like at Wright Field?
13: I think it's going to be amazing. They do the thing called the blackout where they ask all the fans to wear black. I think at some point the sun will go down and it'll look even better under the lights. But, you know, the ticket prices here are through the roof. I think the gates opened 4 hours before the first pitch. And with the Cubs, you know, a lot of people expected that both teams this week would be in town. But with the Cubs having been eliminated, right now it's a White Sox baseball town.
0: Last team standing in Chicago right now, the White Sox indeed, and Sean Newcomb will be the opener today. No team's starting pitchers have logged fewer innings than the White Sox. It's been all season long. What's been kind of the secret sauce of the Penn success?
13: Well, they've got good arms. They've got velocity. Grant Taylor has done yeoman's work all year, kind of doing whatever they needed. He probably will not open, depending on how long the White Sox go. They like him middle and late in the game, but Newcomb, Hagen Smith, Anthony Kay, who made, I think, 31 starts, was literally an opener and faced three batters the other day. So it's a roleless pitching staff right now. And I think my guess is today, Mark, if the White Sox are tied or have a lead, Will Venable will continue to go short with most of his guys and piece it together. The only way you probably see a bulk pitcher is if they trail by multiple runs and he's trying to maybe save some innings for a potential game four tomorrow.
0: From your lineup, as America kind of starts to learn about these guys, from, you know, young Colson Montgomery to Sam Antonacci at the top of the lineup, and Murakami already seems like a great character, what's kind of the makeup of the everyday lineup and the personality of these guys so young and feels like a, you know, ahead of schedule?
13: Yeah, they don't seem to feel the pressure. Murakami came in and immediately fit in. I think the one key guy has been Miguel Vargas. I don't know how much Japanese he speaks, but he speaks Spanish and English, and he's kind of brought everybody together and has had a great year. He's a really good offensive player. I think he should get down ballot votes for the American League MVP. I know you're hearing a lot of other names in the mix, but I'd be disappointed if he doesn't finish in the top five or six in the American League.
0: Well, the White Sox been a fantastic story at the start of the postseason. Len Casper, the voice of the White Sox on ESPN 1000, joining us. Thank you, Len. We appreciate it. Have a great call today.
13: Thank you, Mark. Looking forward to it.
0: White Sox have now lost or won 10 of their last 12 games, won their first postseason series of in their first postseason since 2021. And won their first postseason series since winning the title back in 2005. Let's go back to Wright Field in Chicago, and here's Roxy Bernstein.
14: Mark, game three here in Chicago as the series shifts to the Windy City. Joe Adell of the Cleveland Guardians joins us. You got that really good the other night. Did you think when it left the bat it was going?
15: Yeah, I mean, that was one of those that I hit really well, and most of the time when I hit them like that, they don't stay in the yard, so definitely shocked by it, but, you know, we were able to put a run up there and put a fight at the end of that game, and so, you know, just being in that, you know, being 90 feet away from having the tying run was good for us, so, but yeah, definitely shocked that it didn't go.
14: The change of scenery, coming here to Chicago, can that do you guys some good just to turn the page and move into a new ballpark and just change the scene for everything?
15: Yeah, you know, obviously, hostile crowd on the road with back against the wall. That's been the theme, you know, the past couple of days we've talked about in here. But, you know, we're looking to go out and play our game. And, you know, I'm excited about today. And, you know, we're looking to play the ball that we know how to play. And you know, on both sides, it's going to be a good one. So we're you know, up for the challenge. We're excited for it. And, you know, we're definitely looking to take a W and continue to move forward one game at a time.
16: Joe, you turned into one of the best run producers in the American League. What's clicked for you the last few years?
15: Yeah, with runners in scoring position, definitely just simplifying the approach. I think after a while, I've gotten to understand, you know, how little of effort it takes to be able to produce those runs when you have guys that are in scoring position like this team is able to produce. I mean, you know, the moment I got over here from, you know, Anaheim, it felt like every time I was up to bat, there was a runner on second base. And so that's always a good feeling as a hitter to be able to know that, you know, what the pitcher's trying to do and understand that, you know, the ball's in your court, you know, when you're dealing with runners in scoring position. So I found a way to simplify, really kind of get into a little bit of that, like, two-strike approach when runners are in scoring position. And a lot of times when I'm scoring those runs, it's not necessarily the two-run homer. You know, it's really just the base hit over the second baseman's head or the ground ball up the middle that we're able to wheel a guy home from second base. So just trying to put the ball forward and not think about trying to do too much. And that's really allowed me to kind of bring a lot of those runs in.
16: Good luck today. Thanks for joining us.
15: Thank you. I guess.
16: Joe Adell of the Guardians. Mark, back to you in the studio.
0: Indeed, Roxy. Joe Adell, who came over at the deadline from the Angels, the designated hitter, batting cleanup today. Coming up next on Baseball Tonight, the White Sox haven't lost yet this postseason. 4-0, all on the road. What's it feel like to be back home? We'll hear from Chicago's Sean Burke next, and then first pitch for the Guardians and the White Sox. This is the American League Division Series on ESPN Radio and the ESPN app.
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0: I'm Mark Kestisher. 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In just a few moments, we'll get you out to Wright Field in Chicago. They've been waiting 5 years for a home playoff game. 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
0: Games to none in this best of five series. Sean Burke was the White Sox Game 2 winner, pitched 5 1/3 out of the bullpen, and he spoke to our Roxy Bernstein just a short time ago.
16: All right, Casty, with White Sox pitcher Sean Burke here before Game 3 in Chicago as the series shifts here to Chicago. You've done this all on the road as a team. What's it like to be home now?
15: Yeah, it's awesome. I think we've been looking forward to this for, you know, since that first time we went to Houston, just wanted to handle business on the road so we get back here. And now that we're back here, we're all looking forward to playing here.
16: The crowds have been electric, especially in the second half of the year for you guys. Do you have any expectations of what it's going to be like today?
15: Mm-hmm. I mean, I know it's going to be crazy. I can't wait to get out there. I think even pregame, you know, we're what, 3 hours before the game here, and you can kind of get the sense that people are starting to come in here, the tailgates outside, just seeing kind of the traffic, everything coming down to the stadium this morning. And we have great fans. We have fans that care a lot about the game, so I don't expect anything less than some craziness out there.
16: Speaking of craziness, what's it been like for you? You've been a starter, mm-hmm. and now all of a sudden you're thrust into this role where, okay, you're the bulk guy after an opener. How's the adjustment been for you in dealing with this new role?
15: Mm-hmm. Yeah, I just think it's just been about planning kind of the pregame stuff and, a little bit. I've had some openers throughout, the last 2 years, and so I've got a little bit of experience doing that, but the other day was a little bit different just because, we went, one guy to Newcomb, and then, kind of found a pocket where they wanted me in there. But just talking to, Matt Wise, our bullpen coach, and some of the other veterans that have done it before, and just about how to stay loose, how to get ready to go, and then, once you get in the game, it's kind of just all baseball. It's, just go out and do your job.
16: But does it keep you kind of on the seat of your pants wondering, okay, when is that phone going to ring for me?
15: Yeah, it's definitely more stressful than starting, I'll tell you that much. Just being out there and I think kind of keeps you on edge, keeps you locked in, I think, just knowing that, at any moment your name could be called and you should be ready to go, and it's kind of like just getting thrown in the fire. So, I mean, there's obviously I like starting, but, there's some aspects of that in that situation too where it's already in a heightened environment in the playoffs, and then, you throw on top of that, it's like, phone rings, you're in there, it's kind of fun. It's like a Chinese fire drill out there,
16: It's been fun watching you. Thanks for your time, Sean.
15: Appreciate it.
16: Sean Burke of the White Sox. Casty, back to you in the studio.
0: All right. Appreciate that, Roxy. The American League Division Series on ESPN Radio is presented by Gusto, the all-in-one payroll and benefits software built for small businesses. That's GUSTO.com. Exciting day on Chicago's South Side. Game 3 between the White Sox and the Guardians. For the call, let's go to Wright Field alongside Greg Olson. Here's Roxy Bernstein.
11: All right, Kesty, it is absolutely jumping here at Wright Field on the south side of Chicago as the White Sox trying to close out this American League Division Series and sweep the Guardians and move into the ALCS. They won a postseason series for the first time since they won the World Series in 2005. This is an unexpected run, and here we are, Greg, one more win, and the White Sox are in the American League Championship Series.
25: Yeah, it's unbelievable. It really is. I mean, the team that lost 3 straight years of over 100 games
6: And they find a way to put together a roster, a lot of rookies, and just enough experience, clubhouse leaders. But Will Venable has been amazing. The job he's done with these young guys and this postseason has really been a showcase for him.
11: Both teams are bullpenning it today. Daniel Espino will start for the Guardians, the rookie righty, while the veteran lefty Sean Newcomb will make the opening start, and we'll see how long these pitchers go.
6: Yeah, and you know what? I think it's going to start turning this way a little bit more in baseball, where you're going to see guys go in for the first inning, get through the top of the lineup, and then bulk guys will come in. It's been very effective this postseason. Will Venable, now Stephen Vogt doing it. And so it's going to be interesting. I don't make a whole lot of notes on the starting pitchers because they're never around long.
11: We'll see how long Newcomb and Espino last in this one as we get to the game plan. Brought to you by Service Titan. 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What do you see as the keys, Greg, for the Cleveland Guardians trying to stay in this series and keep their season going?
6: Well, Stephen Vogt said it. They are really good at getting on base and then wreaking havoc on the base paths. And so far this postseason, they're hitting 115. Nobody's gotten on base. So he can't do anything about those guys getting on base. If they get on base, they got a chance to throw a wrinkle in the White Sox bullpen day.
11: It is jumping here at Wrigley Field. Everybody standing, waving the black rally towels and a blackout on the south side of Chicago. And the first home playoff game for the White Sox in 5 years. They take the field out of the third base dugout. 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You only pay for what you need. For Stephen Vogt and the Guardians, the AL Central champs, the two seed in the American League. Stephen Kwan, the center fielder, leads it off. Batting second at third, Jose Ramirez. The right fielder, the rookie, Chase DeLauder, third. Cleanup batter, DH, Joe Adell. First baseman, Nathaniel Lowe, fifth. Batting sixth and left, Angel Martinez. The second baseman, Travis Pezzana, seventh. Behind the plate, Patrick Bailey, eighth. And hitting ninth, the shortstop, Brian Rocchio. Daniel Espino, the opener for the Guardians. Kwan, Ramirez, DeLauder, Adell, Lowe, Martinez, Pezzana, Bailey, Rocchio. For Will Venables, White Sox, Sam Antonacci DHing leads it off. Miguel Vargas hitting second and third. The first baseman, Munetaka Murakami, batting third. The cleanup batter, catcher Kyle Teal. Chase Mydroth, fifth at second base. Center fielder Tristan Peters, sixth. The right fielder, Braden Montgomery, seventh. The left fielder, Randall Grichuk, hitting eighth and batting ninth at shortstop. Colson Montgomery, the lefty, Sean Newcomb, starts for the Guardians. Antonacci, Vargas, Murakami, Teal, Mydroth, Peters, Braden Montgomery, Grichuk, Colson Montgomery, as Sean Newcomb delivers low and away, ball one. Gorgeous day, 75 degrees, as Newcomb misses high and away. It's 2-0 on Stephen Kwan. Perfect day, not a cloud in the sky up above the ballpark here in Chicago. Kwan, 282 in the regular season, three homers, and he takes the 2-0 pitch from the lefty, Newcomb, in there for a strike. A 6'5", Sean Newcomb, was an opener six times this year. Primarily worked as a reliever at four saves, a 2-5 record, and a 3.09 ERA. And a comeback, a weekly hit back to the mound in front of the hill, played by Newcomb. Spins and throws out Kwan at first base. And that's how game three begins.
6: A good start. Newcomb runs a fastball in on the hands on Kwan. And Kwan just gets jammed. Easy ground ball back to the box. Nice play by Newcomb.
11: Now it's the switch hitter Ramirez batting for the right side. Jose Ramirez, 235, 12 homers in the injury-interrupted season for the future Hall of Famer. And Newcomb floats the breaking ball outside for ball one. Slight breeze blowing from left to right here in Chicago in a warm Wednesday afternoon. The 1-0 pitch, swinging a liner to left, sinking in front of Grichuk, who dives, and he makes the catch coming in. Squared up by Ramirez, and Grichuk charging in, and a diving catch to Rob Ramirez. Two gone in the Guardians first.
6: Well, looked like Jose Ramirez might be coming to life. A very quiet postseason, 0-6. gets the fastball inside part of the plate, laces it to left, and Grichuk making his presence known.
11: Chase to Lauder, and he takes from Newcomb down and away the slider for ball one. DeLauder, 287, 16 homers in the regular season, as DeLauder had the top batting average for rookies in the American League, and now he takes ball two from Newcomb down low. First round pick by the Guardians back in 2022. He is 2-for-8 with a run in the series. Swing and a high chop to first, handled by Murakami, foul. Just wide of the bag, the first base umpire, Jansen Visconti, threw his hands up to say foul ball. The crew chief, Todd Titchener, called the balls and strikes. Visconti at first, umpire at second, Vic Carapazzo. Tom Hanrahan at third base, down the left field line, Corey Blazer. And down the right field side, Gabe Morales. Two outs, top of the first inning. The windup from Newcomb and the pitch. DeLauder, a bouncer to third, playing over towards short. Vargas Field straightens, and he throws out DeLauder at first in a 1-2-3 inning for Sean Newcomb. The Guardians go quietly. The White Sox are coming to bat in game three. This is the American League Division Series on ESPN Radio and the ESPN app presented by Gusto.
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11: Here come the Chicago White Sox. Bottom of the first inning, no score. Game three of the White Sox up 2-0 in this series. Daniel Espino, who was an opener three times, only 14 appearances this year for the rookie righty for Cleveland, and he makes the start here with the season on the line and trying to keep the Guardians alive.
6: Yeah, he's got great stuff. Upper 97th percentile, fastball velo 98.8. So he's got good stuff, but I mean, big moment. He's only got 14 games under his career. Three games started. This will be a very, very short leash for Espino.
11: He pitched two-thirds of an inning in game one. No runs, gave up a hit with a walk. Sam Antonacci, the DH for the White Sox, to lead it off. 0-for-5 in this series, 2-for-12 in the postseason. This year is set a White Sox single-season record leading the American League, 29 hit-by-pitches. First base side of the hill, only for the stretch, Espino. Throws, and a fastball is down low for a ball. 1-0 the counts, Sam Antonacci. Ramirez playing even with the bag and off the third baseline as the 1-0 pitch, and that's high from Espino. It's 2-0. Another fastball.
6: I cannot imagine the nerves that Espino's going through right now. I mean, a rookie. I talked about 15 games in his career. The nerves that he has to have right now in front of this packed house, I cannot even explain.
11: 2-0 pitch, and that is up and in, turning out of the way, Antonacci. 3-0 the count, leading it off, the DH. There is activity already in the bullpen. 3-0 pitch right in there from Espino for a strike. With the fastball, it's 3-1. The lefty getting loose in the bullpen is Foster Griffin. As the Guardians bullpen beyond the wall in right field, down the left field line is the White Sox bullpen. 3-1 on the left-handed batting, Antonacci, who digs back in. Espino, the pitch. And that's high ball four and a leadoff walk to get it started for Chicago. Walk's a bit of an issue for Espino. The rookie threw just 15 and a third innings in the regular season. He walked seven, but he's got that big arm. He struck out 25 in the 15 and a third.
6: Yeah, and it is a big arm. First pitch of the game was 101. But we got a little pocket of left-handed windows. Murakami, Teal coming up. Mydroth being the only righty in that spot.
11: And a fastball way high to Miguel Vargas, right-handed batter. And a mound visit early for Patrick Bailey, the two-time Gold Glove-winning catcher. Miguel Vargas, 250, 33 homers in the regular season. 2-for-4 in this series, has walked four times already. Nobody out, Antonacci the runner at first. Defensively for Cleveland, Angel Martinez in left, Kwan in center, and Chase DeLauder in right. Jose Ramirez deep at third. Brian Rocchio, the shortstop, shaded toward the hole. Travis Pizzano, the second baseman, who had a step and a half to the right of second base, and Lowe holding the runner, Antonacci. Bailey catching Espino. And the 1-0 pitch, that's fouled straight back by Vargas, another heater. And it's 1-1. Espino, 25 years of age, a native of Panama. Came to the United States about 10 years ago to finish up high school. Drafted in the first round by Cleveland in 2019. This is one of the top pitching prospects in all of baseball as he came up through the Guardian system. 1-1 pitch is lined over the leaping shortstop, Rocchio, toward the hole. As Rocchio tried to reach up across his body, couldn't reach it. Antonacci stops at second base as the left fielder Martinez gets it in. And a single to left for Vargas. Two on, nobody out. And here comes Murakami for the White Sox.
6: I saw Vargas' bat getting a little bit hot last game. Got walked a couple times, got a single. And right there on time on a 92-mile-an-hour slider. And this plan right now by Stephen Vogt might completely backfire.
11: Left-handed batting, Munetaka Murakami. And he looks at a strike from Espino and a fastball right in there. 0-1 on Murakami. He homered in game one of this series. Antonacci at second, Vargas at first. The one strike pitch. Swing and a ball sent down the left side out of play. About 20 rows up into the seats of this three-tiered ballpark in the first level behind the rolled-up tarp, beyond the White Sox dugout, third base side. 0-2 on Murakami. White Sox out of the third base dugout, the black jerseys and the white pinstripe pants, and the black caps, the traditional road grays for the Guardians, with the navy blue caps, the red bills, and Guardians across the chest in blue outlined in red. A look back, Espino. Two-strike pitch. Swing and a miss. Struck him out. No mystery there. He came right at him, and on three pitches, gets the strikeout. And there's one away and a big first out for Daniel Espino.
6: Just what he needed. Fastball, and everything was 100 miles an hour. And that last 0-2 fastball was just man-on-man challenge pitch, and he blew it by Murakami.
11: Now it's Kyle Teal, the cleanup batter, the catcher for the White Sox. The pitch. Swing and a miss. 0-1 the count on Teal. Hit 210 of the regular season with five home runs. Injury interrupted season for Teal. 1-for-7 in this series. Two on, one out, bottom of the first, no score. Game three, the pitch. And that's inside the left-handed batter. Straightens up Teal, another fastball from Espino. And it's 1-1 on Kyle Teal. Just above the belt, hands together, the 1-1. Check swing and a pitch up and in. No one appeals, says Tom Hanrahan. Down at third, as that slider running in, it's 2-1. Antonacci at second, Vargas at first, one out. The 2-1 pitch, swinging a ball, hooked down the right field line toward the corner. Fair ball all the way to the fence. Around third, here comes Antonacci. Checking around the base is Vargas. They'll stop him at third base. Cruising into second, Kyle Teal. An RBI double, 1-0 White Sox.
6: Espino gets himself in a little bit of a hole, 2-1 count, goes with a slider, and Teal just gets enough of it down the right field line. And just like most of the postseason, White Sox are ahead early.
11: Infield in for Cleveland, second and third, one out, 1-0, still one out here in the bottom of the first. The right-handed batting, Chase Mydrop, swing and a miss, chasing a high fastball. 0-1 on Mydrop, 16 homers in the regular season. Chicago second baseman, 2-for-8 in this series with an RBI. Homered in the wild card round against Houston. Espino, the one strike pitch, swinging a foul straight back. Challenge heater from Espino. And it's 0-2 on the second baseman, Mydrop. Espino was one of the top pitching prospects. Numerous shoulder injuries derailed his progression through the minors. Infield in, the 0-2, and that's a slider that just missed inside. That one froze Mydrop. It's 1-2.
6: Not very often do you see a major league team with the infield drawn in the first inning. The ball gets through, two runs are going to score, but the Guardians cannot score runs.
11: 1-2 pitch, swing and a foul back into the top deck over our heads behind the plate. Here in Chicago, the count holds 1-2. As Espino missed all of 2023, 24, and a lot of the 25 season because of the shoulder injuries. The pitch, swing and a miss, struck him out. Fastball running in. Two gone here in the last of the first inning, and here comes Stephen Vogt. With the left-handed batting, Peters due to bat. And the lefty Griffin tuning up in the bullpen. The Guardians are making a pitching change. Two outs, bottom of the first. Runners at second and third, a run in. 1-0 White Sox. 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
0: With a pair of openers today, an early pitching change for the Cleveland Guardians. White Sox already have a run across, 1-0 in the first inning. We'll get you back to Chicago in just a moment. This is the first of four games today. The Dodgers and Braves will play later in Atlanta here on ESPN Radio. Ronald Acuna Jr. has been dealing with a sore knee, is in the posted lineup in right field, batting second. That game's coming up next. With Dave O'Brien, Jessica Mendoza. After that, it's the Rays and Yankees from New York. Tampa Bay with a 2-0 series lead in that one. Some lineup changes for the Yankees. Only have 5 hits in the series. Trent Grisham will lead off. Jose Caballero will be at third instead of Ryan McMahon. Anthony Volpe is going to get the start at second instead of Jazz Chisholm. That game coming up at 7:30 Eastern Time, ESPN Radio, and the Brewers and Dodgers will follow the nightcap of this quadruple header. White Sox, the early 1-0 lead over the Guardians. Bottom of the first, early pitching change back to Roxy Bernstein and Greg Olson.
11: All right, Kesty, the lefty Foster Griffin in the game, his first relief appearance of the season. 15-6 as a starter with a 3.60 ERA. Second and third, one out, 1-0 White Sox. Tristan Peters, a left-handed batter, facing the veteran lefty Griffin. The pitch, and that bends in there for a strike. 0-1 on Peters, 265, 12 homers in the regular season. 3-for-11 in the postseason with an RBI and a run. Runners lead, Griffin for the belt. And the one-strike pitch, swing and a broken bat, roller past first, foul, as the barrel of the bat goes flying about 10 feet shy of the first base bag right up the line. But it's 0-2 and Peters, who needs a new bat.
6: Yeah, off the end of the bat, a sweeper from Foster Griffin. He has a four-pitch mix. Cutter, four-seamer, sweeper, changeup, two-seamer, curveball, and a split.
11: Came over from the Nationals earlier this year. Griffin, 6'3", 31-year-old lefty, has been with the Royals, Blue Jays, Washington, now Cleveland.
6: And a Korean All-Star last year.
11: Vargas at third, Teal at second base. Two outs, 1-0 White Sox. Left-handed batting Peters, the pitch. And that's strike three called on a breaking ball and a challenge by the hitter Peters. Plate umpire, the crew chief, Todd Titchener, rung him up on strike three. Call is overturned. Peters was correct. It's now 1-2 with two down, and the White Sox continuing here at the bottom of the first.
6: Yeah, you don't see challenges very often in the first inning, but big moment.
11: Now the 1-2. Fastball low and away. 94 from Peters. 2-2 on Peters facing Griffin. Down the line from third, Vargas. Off second, Teal, the RBI double. The pitch. And that strike three call bends the breaking ball, the sweeper that froze Peters, who was fooled by the pitch. Three strikeouts in the inning for Cleveland pitching, but the White Sox scratch out a run. On two hits, they leave two. We're through one in game three. White Sox up 1-0. 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
11: On to the second, 1-0 White Sox here in game three. The White Sox up 2, zip in this series. Adell, Lowe, and Martinez against Sean Newcomb. An RBI double by Kyle Teal, giving the White Sox a 1-0 lead. And Newcomb will see how long he goes. There is no movement in the White Sox bullpen just yet, as Newcomb pitched in game two. He entered in the first inning. He pitched two innings on Monday in Cleveland. Three strikeouts, gave up one hit with a walk. And for the lefty, Newcomb, that was his second appearance of the postseason. Rather, this is his third appearance of the postseason. He also threw in game one of the wild card round in Houston, giving up two runs in an inning and a third. Joe Adell, the right-handed slugger, sprung out stance, and Newcomb's pitch is rolled to the right side. To his right, backhanded by Murakami, underhands, close play at first, and Adell is safe, and an infield hit, and the Guardians have a start here in the second. It was a slow roller, and Murakami ranging far to his right, and Adell runs well, and a bang-bang play, and safe is Joe Adell.
6: Adell was trying to go to the opposite field. He's trying to stay inside the ball. Hits a ground ball. Murakami ranges way to his right. Soft feed. Newcomb does not secure the catch. It was an underhand toss from a decent distance, and Newcomb just flat dropped the ball.
11: So it's off the tip of his glove, and to steal a football phrase, he did not complete the process of the catch. Runner at first, leadoff base runner. The left-handed batting Nathaniel Lowe takes the slider on the outside corner for a strike. 0-1 the count. It is an infield hit for Adell. Second hit of this series. He had an RBI triple in game two. 1-for-6 for Lowe with an RBI in this series. The pitch. Swing and a line drive right at the third baseman, Vargas. Rifles it to first. Doubles off Adell. Bang, bang, double play. And Vargas, the line drive hit right at him. And Adell too far off first base.
6: Well, really nice piece of hitting by Lowe, and he has brought a really nice presence to this lineup. And the shift was on, so Vargas was basically in the 56 hole, and this ball's blistered right at him. I don't know what Joe Adell was doing, to be honest with you. He got way too far off the bag on a freeze on the line drive.
11: Angel Martinez, switch hitter batting right, watches the slider float outside for ball one. Two outs, top of the second, 1-0 White Sox after the line drive double play. The motion from Newcomb and the 1-0 pitch, and Martinez grounds it foul off the netting and bounced to the top of the White Sox dugout, and ricochets in. 1-1 the count on Martinez, who is 0-for-8 with 4 strikeouts in this series. Newcomb, the kick, the pitch. And that's high and away. Fastball missing from the lefty. It's 2-1. Martinez, 18 homers to lead Cleveland in the regular season. The pitch. And that floats way outside. In fact, off the glove of the catcher. Teal to the backstop, and it's 3-1, and Angel Martinez. The motion, the 3-1 pitch, and that's a strike. Inside edge of the fastball, full count. Martinez, the 18 homers, were the fewest by any team leader in Major League Baseball this year. The next, 23 by Shea Langeliers, who led the A's. Full count, the pitch, and it's dribbled foul at the plate by Martinez. Just got a piece. Now the slider will do it again. Full count, two outs, top of the second. The kick from Newcomb, the pitch. Swing and a pop-up back this way, and just over our heads here behind the plate.
6: It was right at you. You
11: I
6: had
11: was
6: it.
11: Ready. I was online. It just went over my head. We have experience at that.
6: We do. You got an assist. I got the catch.
11: Again, the 3-2. Swing and a pop-up back and out of play on the first base side of home plate. A nice catch by a fan in the first row of the balcony. The top deck of this three-tiered yard, right field on the south side of Chicago. Majority of the crowd standing and the majority wearing black on a blackout. 3-2. Swing and a miss. Struck him out. Elevating 97. First strikeout for Newcomb. One hit. Nobody left for the Guardians. We're going to the bottom of the second. Bottom of the order due for the White Sox. 1-0 Chicago. 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
11: 1-0 White Sox going to the bottom of the second, bottom of the order for Chicago. Of game through, the White Sox trying to close it out, winning the first two of this best of five in Cleveland. As they blanked Cleveland, 3-0 in game one, and then a 4-3 comeback win in game two. And the Guardians have only 3 runs on 7 hits coming into game three and have 1 hit already in this game three, but that was quickly eliminated on the line drive double play. RBI double by Teal in the first, and now it's the bottom of the order to open up the home second. Braden Montgomery, Randall Grichuk, Colson Montgomery against the lefty Griffin. Switch hitter batting for the right, Braden Montgomery, the right fielder, the rookie, 226, 6 home runs. The pitch from Griffin, and a swing and a miss at the cutter running in, and it's 0-1 on Braden Montgomery. Had the big 2-run double in that 3-run sixth inning in Cleveland on Monday. Griffin, the 1-strike pitch, swing and a tip at the plate, foul on a changeup, and it's 0-2. On Braden Montgomery, who made his Major League debut in early June.
6: Hitting just 129 against left-handed pitching. That was the shock of the double down the right field line. Sobrowski, fastball down and away at 97, and he leans out there and just smashes it down the right field line for an oppo double.
11: 0-2 pitch. Swing and a miss. Got him with a changeup. And on 3 pitches... Griffin strikes out Montgomery. It's the second strikeout for the lefty since entering. And now it's Randall Grichuk for Chicago.
6: Well, Roxy, one thing I learned in my career is that changeups up around the belt usually don't come back to you. You never get the ball back, and you got to get a new one. That one was just a hanging changeup that Montgomery swung straight through. Great piece of thing, a hit.
11: In the crouch, open stance, and a called strike, Randall Grichuk. We're playing in left field today. 0-1 on Grichuk, the veteran right-handed bat. 287, 15 homers for Grichuk in the regular season. 1-strike pitch, floats high and away, a splitter. And it's 1-1. Grichuk 2-for-6 so far in the playoffs. Foster Griffin, the 1-1. Swing and a fly ball out toward left. Playable for Martinez. Fighting the sun. And straightaway left comes in a couple steps for out number two. There is activity in the bullpen, a lefty tuning up for the White Sox. And it's quiet over on the Cleveland side, down the right field side. And now it's Colson Montgomery, the left-handed batting shortstop. 31 homers for Colson Montgomery in the regular season. Hit just 197. 2 outs, bottom of the second. And a 1-0 lead for the White Sox as Griffin delivers. And that is a called strike, fastball in the inside corner. Colson Montgomery set a Major League single season record this year. He struck out 227 times. The pitch, swinging a ball, drilled deep but hooking foul by Colson Montgomery in the upper reaches of the first deck, but about 25 feet fouled on the right field line. 0-2 on Colson Montgomery. Got a lot of pop.
6: 31 home runs, 8 in the AL. And as my partner said, 227 strikeouts. There's a lot of holes in that swing.
11: Shift on playing him to pull in the infield. Griffin from the set, even though nobody's on. And the two-strike pitch. Swing and a pop-up. This will get out of play behind the White Sox dugout.

0: And a 1-2-3 inning for Griffin, who has three strikeouts in his inning and a third. He's retired all four batters since entering for Cleveland. 1-2-3 go the White Sox. We are through two in game three. 1-0 Chicago. This is the American League Division Series on ESPN Radio and the ESPN app presented by Gusto.
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0: 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You can watch it on TBS as the Rays are up 2-0, trying to close out the Yankees in the Bronx. Later tonight, game four in San Diego, the Brewers and Padres. On FS1 and also here on ESPN Radio. New pitcher for the White Sox as we go to the top of the third inning. Bottom of the order for Cleveland, Bizzana, Bailey Rocchio, Brian Hudson after two scoreless innings from Newcomb to start. And now it's Hudson taking over here to start the third with the White Sox up 1-0.
5: Hudson 5-4 on the year, 3.74 ERA, 70 games, 67 innings.
0: Tall lefty goes exclusively from the stretch, first base side of the mound. The left-handed hitting Travis Bizzana crowds the plate, and he takes the sweeper outside for ball one. 245, 15 homers for Bizzana in the regular season. The rookie second baseman was the number one overall pick a couple of years ago by Cleveland. The 1-0 pitch, and Bizzana takes it just off the outside. Fastball at 90, 2-0. Bizzana 1-for-7 with a double in the series, his hit coming in game one. Big hole in the left side of the infield as the 2-0 pitch, and Bizzana takes a strike. 89 on the outside corner, it's 2-1. Hudson last appeared, went a third of an inning in game one, and was the winning pitcher in game one. The 2-1 pitch, and Bizzana takes it just outside a sweeper. Didn't miss by much, and now a challenge from Teal. The catcher for the White Sox challenging the call. And it's confirmed. Missed outside by about an inch. And it's 3-1 on Bizzana. That wasn't all that close, all things considered. The tall lefty Hudson's 3-1, and Bizzana takes low and away, ball four, a leadoff walk, and a start for the Guardians here in the third.
5: Well, Teal had been really good in ABS challenges so far. 7-for-8, now 7-for-9. And he has been good all year at 57% rate of success. But finally, again, Guardians getting a couple runners on board. Bizzana definitely a threat to run. 19 stolen bases out of 25 this year.
0: Now it's Patrick Bailey. The breaking ball floats low, ball one. And another challenge from Teal. If he's wrong, they are out of challenges for the rest of game three.
6: The pitch is a ball, Chicago.
0: And it just did miss low.

0: by a tenth of an inch. Call is confirmed. Now the White Sox are out of challenges in the top of the third inning of Game 3. 1-0 on Patrick Bailey, switch hitter, batting right. Bezzano being held at first by Murakami. Hudson, the 1-0 pitch, and that's way inside. It's 2-0, a fastball missing. And now Teal will visit the mound.
1: I don't think anybody was more nervous than Teal waiting for that decision on the ABS challenge. And he just wasted two of them right there.
0: That handcuffs the White Sox for the rest of the ballgame.
1: Yeah, it's going to be curious to watch because they've been pretty good with their challenges so far.
0: After the catcher, Teal visits the mound, he goes back behind the plate. Bezzano at first, nobody out. Top of the third inning, 1-0 White Sox. Two-time Gold Glove winner, Bailey was acquired from San Francisco back in May. The set from Hudson, the pitch. And that's way inside to Bailey, it's 3-0. And not only does Bailey have to get used to a new surrounding, but as a catcher, you're also learning a new pitching staff. That could not have been an easy transition for Patrick Bailey going from the Giants to Cleveland.
1: Yeah, I mean, it's happened in May, so you don't have spring training.
0: Moved to first by Hudson, nearly threw it away. Murakami had to come off on the right field side of the bag to keep it from going by.
1: So you don't have spring training to catch bullpens and get used to guys and what they do, sit down and talk with them, spend time with them. You're thrown right into the mix, and you got to figure out what guys do well. Very difficult transition.
0: 3-0 pitch to Bailey. It's a strike on the inside corner. Right at the knees, it's 3-1 on the Cleveland catcher. Bailey, 1-for-5 in this series, singled in game one. 3-1 pitch, and that's strike two on the inside corner, 91. And now it's full as Hudson battling back. Look all around, right field. The crowd is rising, waving those black rally towels. 3-2 pitch, swinging a line drive, leaping, grab it short. Colson Montgomery throws to first, diving back in ahead of the throw is Bezzano. Bailey hit it on the screws, and a nice leaping catch by Colson Montgomery at shortstop, and then fired it to first. And luckily for the Guardians, Bezzano able to get back.
1: I mean, it was close at first base, too, and you're cringing if you're a Guardian fan, because back-to-back innings, leadoff guy on. Back-to-back innings, nice line drive to the left side, almost doubled up again.
0: Brian Rocchio, switch hitter, batting right. Bezzano at first, one out. 1-0 White Sox, top three is Hudson. Makes that move to first base, and back standing up is Bezzano. Rocchio 0-for-5 in the series. He has drawn a walk. Deep in the box. Above the belt, Hudson, the lefty, delivers. At the knees, fastball, called strike. 0-1.
1: Rocchio led this team in RBIs, and as my partner said, 0-for-5. Just another reason, another piece that's been so good all season, just struggling this postseason.
0: One strike pitch, swing and a ground ball, dribbled foul over to the White Sox dugout. And behind Cleveland third base coach Ruglis Odor, Sandy Alomar Jr. across the way at first for Stephen Vogt, the two-time American League Manager of the Year. Bezzano off the first base bag. Hudson, the pitch, swing and a ground ball, pushed into right field through the hole and a base hit. Bezzano had to hold to make sure he didn't get hit by the hard ground ball. Once it cleared, he took off, stops at second base. Braden Montgomery gets the ball in, and a single the other way for Brian Rocchio into the top of the order for the Guardians, and Kwan now with two on and one out.
1: Well, this is what we're seeing a lot in the postseason. When you have success, you're going and using the opposite field. Rocchio gets a fastball, a little bit elevated out over, and just shoots it through the 43 hole.
0: Kwan a ground out, a comebacker, lead off the ballgame in the first. He is 0-for-1. Activity beginning. Hagen Smith, the young lefty, begins to get loose for the White Sox. The pitch and a breaking ball. Bends in there, a sweeper from Hudson for a strike. It's 0-1. Bezzano at second, Rocchio at first. Good speed aboard for Cleveland. 1-0 White Sox, one out, top three. Hudson, the pitch, swing, and Kwan lines it sinking in left center that falls in for a hit. Around third, here comes Bazzano racing to the plate. Relay throw way offline from Colson Montgomery. Backing up behind the plate, Hudson keeping the runner at second base. Rocchio and Stephen Kwan goes the other way. An RBI single to tie it. The Guardians have pulled even. It's 1-1 here in the third.
1: Well, Kwan has been quiet. 1-for-8 in the postseason. Gets a fastball away. Doesn't try to do too much. Carves it into left field. And he was one of their guys, one of the best guys in the league, hitting .324 with runners in scoring position. Great read by Bazzano at second base.
0: Mound visit for the catcher, Teal. And look, I talked to Stephen Kwan for a while before game two, and he had a horrible first 3 months of the year.
1: Yeah.
0: At the end of June, his average was at .212. Since July 1st, he's been the best hitter in baseball, .352. And I was asking Stephen, well, what's different? He said, I started to go the other way more. He goes the other way. RBI single ties the game. And now Hudson being lifted as the White Sox will go to the bullpen. Two on, one out. Top of the third inning. A 1-1 ball game in game three. This is the American League Division Series on ESPN Radio and the ESPN app.
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5: 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Dodgers, Braves still to come tonight. Rays, Yankees, Brewers, and Padres. And time to answer our trivia question. During our Baseball Tonight pregame show, we mentioned the White Sox looking to clinch, posting the series at home. Only the second time in franchise history. The only other time, you probably know by now, 120 years ago, Game 6 of the 1906 World Series, beating the Cubs at Southside Park. We asked, what's the next longest drought? It is considerably shorter, only 31 years. The Cincinnati Reds, 1995, the last time they clinched a postseason berth at home. Of course, Reds fans don't feel that way. That's also the last time they won a postseason series. We have another pitching change in Chicago. Guardians and White Sox tied at one in the third inning. Back to right field, Roxy Bernstein, Greg Olson.
0: Kesty, the rookie lefty Hagen Smith, who's been dominant in the postseason, enters. Rocchio at second, Kwan at first, one out, 1-1 ball game. After the RBI single by Kwan, chases Hudson. The lefty Smith throws, and that's down and in to Ramirez batting for the right side. And it's 1-0 on Jose Ramirez, who flew out in the first. 3rd pitcher already for Will Venable and the White Sox. The 1-0 from Hagen Smith way outside. It's 2-0. As Smith started game one of this series, went 2 2/3, did not allow a hit or a run. He had 4 strikeouts, but he walked 3.
1: Yeah, and there were 3 in a row that got him taken out. He has been really, really good. Very low arm slot.
0: 2-0 pitch, and that's low. 3-0 on Ramirez.
1: I wonder if he got completely locked in. He got up quick. Rush through it. It doesn't have the experience of being in a major league bullpen a lot. You know, it's been most of this season.
0: 3-0 pitch to Jose Ramirez, taking all the way in a fastball right through the heart of the plate, 95 for strike one.
1: But it is an art to getting loose and coming in and using your warm-up pitches when you get in to figure out the last pieces of where everything's at, what's working, what's not working.
0: 3-1 pitch, Jose Ramirez takes outside a cutter. Ball 4, they're loaded for Cleveland. Rocchio slides over to third. Up to second goes Kwan. And it'll be the left-handed batting Chase DeLauder coming up for the Guardians.
1: But sometimes you just get the phone call and there's nothing you can do. You haven't quite figured out where everything's going, what's working. And you just hope you got a little bit of wiggle room. Hayden Smith with one open base. Now the bases are loaded.
0: The pitch left on left and a strike on the inside edge, 95. 0-1 on DeLauder, who grounded out of the first. 2-for-9 of the regular season for DeLauder with the bases loaded. He is 2-for-9 in this series. One strike pitch. Swing, and that one, a slider down and away that fooled him miserably. And DeLauder tried to hold up, could not, and it's quickly 0-2 on the Cleveland right fielder.
1: Yeah,
0: weak,
1: like I
0: swing
1: said,
0: by DeLauder.
1: Hagen Smith, very difficult to pick the ball up out of his hand. Fastball, slider, cutter, they all come out of the same low slot.
0: Two-strike pitch, swing and a high chop right side. Backhanded by Murakami. Comes home for the force, that's all they'll get. Rocchio out at the plate, everybody else advances. And they cut down the go-ahead run, there's two away. And the White Sox are playing the infield at double play depth. And Murakami at first base had to range to his right and get rid of it quickly.
1: Yeah, I don't think he had to play at second base because Ramirez got a great jump and was in the throwing lane. So Murakami was like, hey, you know what? I still got a shot at getting at home plate. Hagen Smith ends up running right into his throwing line, and he has to go diving to get out of the throw.
0: Now it's the cleanup batter, Adell. And he swings and misses at a pitch in the dirt. And Teal was able to run it down. As it pinballed around, it ended up in front of the plate. That kept Stephen Kwan at third base, but Adell went chasing that slider in the dirt. And the block by Teal keeps it a 1-1 ball game.
1: Yeah, Kwan was halfway down. He was coming if this ball got remotely close.
0: As Teal leaning to his left to keep it in front of him. 0-1 on Adell, an infield hit in the second. Hagen Smith, the pitch. And that's in the dirt again. Knocked down by the catcher, Teal, and it's right near his feet. One ball, one strike on Joe Adell, the cleanup batter, the DH for Cleveland.
1: Let's see if the White Sox do anything. Vargas is almost back on the grass with respect to Adell. Stephen Kwan now has nobody near third base. He is getting a huge secondary lead.
0: The pitch, swing and a foul back into the right. Into the second deck of right field. It's 1-2 on Adell here with two outs.
1: So if this ball gets away from Teal just in the least bit, Kwan is almost halfway home. By the time the ball's hitting the dirt, he is going to score easily.
0: 1-2 on Adell, two outs, bases loaded. The pitch. Swing and a ground ball past first, fair. Down the right field line, rolls toward the corner. Kwan is in. Here comes Ramirez. Around third, Chase DeLauder. He will come all the way home. Adell driving, diving into third base. A three-run bases clearing triple, and it's 4-1 Cleveland.
1: How about back-to-back games of Joe Adell with a triple? Didn't think I had that one on my bingo card, but he gets a fastball and almost takes this out of Teal's glove. Fights it down the right field line, not hit hard at all. And the ball ends up dribbling down to the right field corner, and the Guardians guys on base were off on their horses.
0: Four-run third, and now it's Nathaniel Lowe, and he takes from Hagen Smith a slider down and away for ball one. Three-run triple for Joe Adell at an RBI triple in game two. Clears the bases. What a response from the Guardians. The pitch. And that's up and in on a cutter to Lowe. As Lowe lined into a double play in the second inning. And it's 2-0 on Nathaniel Lowe. Another deadline pickup by the Guardians. He came over from Cincinnati for a couple of prospects. Just moved across the state. Adell at third. Two outs. 2-0 pitch to Lowe. And that is down low for ball three. It was close, borderline. If you challenge, it may have been a strike, but the White Sox out of challenges.
1: Oh, Teal wanted to challenge that so bad. You could just see him sitting there, and he started to go towards his helmet and stopped. It was like, oh, man.
0: The pitch, and that is a strike right through the inside edge. to Nathaniel Lowe. It's 3-1. Lowe, the eighth batter at this top of the third inning. 3-1 pitch. Swing and a miss, chasing a high fastball and a full count. Full count, two outs. Adele creeps off the third base bag down the line. First base side of the mound, Hagen Smith. The pitch. And that's way inside, ball four. Let's pause 10 seconds for station identification. 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
0: Pitching coach for the White Sox, Zach Bove, to the mound to talk to Hagen Smith. As the Guardians have scored four times and still batting here at the top of the third with Greg Olson, Mark Kestisher at the studios, our producer John Martin, engineer Ryan Oler, Roxy Bernstein with you from Wright Field on the south side of Chicago as the White Sox lead this best of five series 2-0. But here in game three, after getting down 1-0, an RBI double from Kyle Teal in the first, giving the White Sox the lead. A four-run top of the third here for Cleveland. They're still batting. Runners at the corners, and Angel Martinez, the ninth batter of this top of the third for Cleveland. Struck out in the second inning as Hagen Smith, after the mound visit, delivers strike one and a cutter, outer half to Martinez. Activity in the bullpen, a lefty is up for the White Sox. They've used three left-handed pitchers already here in game three. Newcomb, Hudson, now Smith. One strike pitch, swing and a miss, fooled him. As the cutter and an aggressive hack from Martinez, and the helmet almost popped off on Angel Martinez.
1: Martinez 0-for-9 this postseason with 5 Ks. Really struggling picking up the ball out of Hagen Smith's hand.
0: Noah Schultz, a lefty, is up in the bullpen. Swing and a miss at a pitch in the dirt. Kyle Teal clears home plate, steps out in front, throws down to first to complete the strikeout. The Guardians are gone, but they send 9 to the plate. They had 3 runs in the first 2 games of this series. They scored 4 in the top of the third. They lead it 4-1. 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
0: Guardians a 4-1 lead as we go to the bottom of the third of game three. The White Sox up 2-0 in the series. Top of the order for Chicago against Foster Griffin. Sam Antonacci, Miguel Vargas, Munetaka, Murakami for the White Sox as the Guardians with a lead after getting down 1-0 after one inning here in Chicago. Joe Adell, the bases clearing three-run triple, highlighting the four-run frame. Adell is the first Cleveland player in history to have triples in consecutive postseason games. The last player in Major League Baseball to do that, Yordan Alvarez in 2021 had triples in back-to-back games for Houston. Antonacci walked and scored in the first, and he leads it off here in the third for the White Sox against the lefty Griffin, who delivers it just down low for ball one. Fastball. And it's crazy because Joe Adell had one triple the entire regular season. He's got two in this series. 1-0 pitch. That's a strike on a sinker. 1-1.
1: Yeah, the one in game two was obliterated 410 feet off the center field wall in Cleveland. This one's probably an exit velocity.
0: The pitch, Antonacci flares it down the left side, foul into the crowd behind the rolled-up tarp by about 12 rows.
1: Of about 75, it just found a window down the right field line past Murakami.
0: 1-2 on Antonacci. As Murakami was stationed way off the line. With a right-handed pull hitter in Adell. The 1-2 pitch, and that's just off the outside from Griffin, a fastball. 2-2. The last Cleveland player to have two triples in a playoff series. You played against him. And you think of him when you think of triples.
1: Kenny Lofton?
0: Yep. The pitch. Swing and a foul. The play goes off the right shin guard of the umpire, Todd Titchener, and rolls over near Vargas on deck for the White Sox on the third base side. Kenny Lofton in the ALCS against the Mariners in 1995 at triples in games 1 and 3.
1: That was a great series. Two very good teams.
0: 2-2 breaking ball. Gets away from Griffin. He hits Antonacci. Not sure why the crowd is booing, because it gives them a free base runner to lead off the inning. And Antonacci, the second time he's been hit in the playoffs. He set a White Sox single season record this year with 29 hit by pitches.
1: And that was a rookie record, which went all the way back to 1901.
0: Now it's Miguel Vargas who singled in the first. The pitch, and that one is fouled back over the screen into the crowd down below. The first deck, and it's 0-1 on Vargas. After Vargas struggled a bit offensively in the Houston series, he's picked it up now here as the White Sox advancing to the ALDS. One strike pitch, swing and a line drive back to the screen, foul, and it's 0-2 on Miguel Vargas.
1: Hey, Roxy, you want to know how to get a bullpen moving really fast? Get a lead and hit the first guy or walk the first guy.
0: When the season's on the line.
1: Yeah, that will get the bullpen jumping.
0: And there is activity. A righty is just getting up for Cleveland. 0-2 on Vargas. Antonacci held it first by Lowe. The pitch. And that's inside a fastball. 1-2 on Miguel Vargas. Full house on the south side of Chicago. The pitch. Swing and a miss, elevating a fastball. Up and out of the zone, Vargas went chasing. And the fourth strikeout for Griffin, there's one out.
1: Nice job of pitching. Just working away soft, and then all of a sudden, here's 92. It looked like 100 to Vargas, up out of the zone, couldn't catch up. And the hottest guy for the White Sox finally gets cooled off.
0: One out, Antonacci at first, 4-1 Cleveland. And it's Murakami swings the first pitch in a mile-high pop-up. Hook near the Cleveland dugout, first base side, and out of play, gets three rows back into the crowd. As both the catcher Bailey and the first baseman Lowe converging on the home plate side of the Cleveland dugout, and watched it sail just behind. 0-1 on Murakami, who struck out in the first.
1: Now that was a major league pop-up.
0: Antonacci leads. Griffin, the one strike pitch, swing and a miss at a sinker over the top of 94. 0-2 on Murakami. The shift is on. in terms of defensively in the infield is Ramirez is way off, practically playing shortstop, the third baseman. The shortstop, Rocchio, a step to the left of second base. The pitch. Swing and a miss. Got him. Sweeper down and away, and Murakami strikes out. And there are two gone.
1: Well, Griffin settling back in after that hit by pitch. Murakami very weak on breaking balls, hitting 198 on the year. Just eight of his 35 home runs have been on breaking balls. Griffin nails a slider down and away to punch him out.
0: Now it's a left-handed batting Kyle Teal. RBI double in the first, and he takes it. And a challenge, it's ball one, but a challenge by catcher Patrick Bailey. It's overturned. Strike called. Successful challenge by Bailey. 0-1 the count on Teal. Cleanup batter for the White Sox, left on left. Antonacci being held at first base. Griffin, the one strike pitch. And that nibbles at the outside corner, a fastball, it's 0-2.
1: How about the irony of the challenge being successful against Teal, who just blew their two challenges in the bottom of the, on the top of the second.
0: Two strike pitch, that's low and away, missed with a fastball. Bullpen, a right-hander down there for Cleveland.
1: Kate Smith?
0: No, Sean Armstrong.
1: We talked to Stephen Vogt before the game, and it was the question was, how early do you go to Cade Smith?
0: The pitch, and that is low. Fastball missing 2-2, and Voter was a little noncommittal.
1: Well, I mean, I agree with him. He's like, I can't go to the guy in the sixth inning. I got, you know, we have to win three games in 4 days. I can't use everybody up just to win this first game. I don't have anything tomorrow.
0: 2-2 pitch. Swing and a foul straight back by Teal. And we'll do it again. Two balls, two strikes, two outs here at the bottom of the third. 4-1 Guardians. But in all honesty, okay, it's in the back of your mind, but Stephen Vogt can't think about tomorrow or game five. He's got to just win today to try to get to tomorrow. White Sox up 2-0 in the series. The pitch. Swing and Teal drills one down the right field line. Foul. A hit off the netting down the right field line. The reaction from the crowd is they thought it might have hit the pole, but it was well foul and hit the netting. The fan protective netting down the right field line over toward the corner. It was about 10 feet foul.
1: No, they didn't see the deflection off the netting. They just saw the ball land out in right field.
0: 2-2 on Teal. Antonacci running. The pitch. Strike three call. A sweeper in there. It was dropped by the catcher Bailey, but Teal's just heading back to the third base dugout, not even trying to go to first base. The strikeout. Three strikeouts in the inning for Griffin. Side retired, a runner left. Griffin has struck out six in his 2 1/3 innings. We're through three in game three. 4-1 Guardians. This is the American League Division Series on ESPN Radio and the ESPN app, presented by Gusto.
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5: 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Coming up just under an hour from now, two-time reigning champion Dodgers take a 2-1 series lead into Game 4 in Atlanta. LA's Tyler Glasnow pitches against the Braves' Tyler Malley. Glasnow's final two starts of the year, 10-plus strikeouts in each. Dave O'Brien, Jessica Mendoza have the call from Atlanta. Two games tonight, including in New York. Rays get a chance to sweep the Yankees. Max Fried, though, will pitch for New York. He pitched the wild card clincher for the Yankees against the Red Sox. Aaron Boone, the Yankee skipper, on his team down 0-2.
14: This group has done a really good job all year of bouncing back through a tough game, through some tough moments in the season, and handled it all very well. So that's my expectation this time. It has to be. That's, obviously we're completely up against it now. So, we gotta bring it tomorrow night.
5: Nick Martinez tonight for the Rays, the Fordham product who returns to the Bronx for Game 3 just after 8 Eastern time. Later, Padres host Milwaukee. San Diego edged the Brewers last night, avoiding the sweep. Back-end relievers Mason Miller and Adrian Morejon expected to be available tonight, 10 Eastern, 7 Pacific. First pitch, Boog Shambi, Doug Glanville on the call. To the fourth inning in Chicago, Guardians 4, White Sox 1. Back to the South Side with Roxy Bernstein and Greg Olson.
0: Kesty, another new pitcher for the White Sox. It's the tall lefty Noah Schultz, his first appearance of the playoffs, as Travis Bazzano runs up to bunt and takes the slider outside for ball one. Bazzano started that four-run rally with a walk in the third. Bailey and Rocchio to follow. Schultz, 3-3 and a 5.57 ERA in the regular season. Pitch, and that's a strike of the knees. 96 from Schultz. The 6'10" Noah Schultz. A correction, his record 4-9 in the regular season and a 5.57 ERA. He was a starter this year, majority of the season. Five relief appearances, 14 starts. 1-1 pitch, and Bazzano grounds it back toward the middle to his left, crossing over behind second base. Colson Montgomery fields and throws out Bazzano, one gone.
1: Nice play by Montgomery, ranging to his left, almost at straight up second base by the time he fields this. Little sidearm flip and gets Bazzano by a step.
0: One gone. Here is Patrick Bailey, who lined out in the third. He is 0-1. Batting right against the lefty, Schultz. Only for the stretch, swing and a miss at a sweeper. 0-1. Each of the last four appearances for Schultz in the regular season came out of the bullpen. Last worked back on September 26th, the Saturday final weekend against the Rockies, went 3-3, giving up two runs. Just misses off the outside with a sweeper. 1-1 on Patrick Bailey. 4-1 Cleveland. Top of the fourth inning. The pitch. Swing and a miss at a cutter.
1: That cut fastball just a shade off his two-seam and four-seam fastball, velocity of 95. And Bailey just a shade out front.
0: 1-2 on Bailey. Schultz, the pitch. And that's low one away with a cutter. Just missed off the low outside corner. It's 2-2. A rookie Schultz made his major league debut this year. He's from Naperville, not far from Wright Field. 23 years of age, a 6'10" left-hander. The 2-2, and that's inside off the glove of the catcher, Teal, and it rolls over toward the White Sox dugout. Third base side and a full count now on the Cleveland catcher. First round pick by the White Sox in 2022, Schultz. The pitch, and that's outside, a fastball missing, it's ball four. Fourth walk issued by White Sox pitchers. And a one-out base runner, that'll bring up Rocchio for Cleveland. Newcomb started. He was terrific in his two innings. Then Hudson gave up three runs in a third of an inning. Hagen Smith went two-thirds, giving up a run. And now Schultz. Four straight lefties. The pitch. Rocchio takes a strike on a fastball, 97.
1: Well, up until today, Will Venable has been just almost immaculate with his usage of his bullpen and pushing all the right buttons.
0: One strike pitch inside to Rocchio on a cutter, and it's 1-1. Painting the corners brought to you by Sherwin-Williams. Capture moments in color with paint made to last. This is the blueprint. Opener, different arm slots, running pitchers in and out for the White Sox. Rocchio, it's sharply on the ground a second. Fielded by Mydrot to his left. Goes to the back. Montgomery the turn. On the first two. Double play. Ranging to his left, Mydrot on a hard one hopper. Spinning and throwing to second. And the double play. And that will retire the side. Up and across for the Guardians. We go to the bottom of the fourth here in Chicago. 4-1 Cleveland. This is the American League Division Series on ESPN Radio and the ESPN app, presented by Gusto.
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0: We go to the home half of the fourth. 4-1 Guardians leading the White Sox in game three, with Chicago up 2-0 in the series, with Greg Olson, Mark Kesicher at the studios, our ESPN Radio crew, Roxy Bernstein at Wright Field in Chicago. And this best of five American League Division Series. Mydrot, Peters, Braden Montgomery against Foster Griffin here in the home half of the fourth. Four runs, four hits, no errors for Cleveland. A run on two hits, no errors for the White Sox. The electricity, you can feel it around this ballpark. And the excitement with the potential for the White Sox to wrap up this series, but it has been subdued by the four-run third from the Guardians. As Griffin misses with a changeup just off the outside, ball one. Mydrot struck out on the first. He is 0-for-1 here in game three. Griffin, the abbreviated motion, the 1-0 pitch, and that's outside. A cutter missing, it's 2-0. RBI double from Teal in the first put the White Sox up 1-0. It stayed that way until the top of the third, when Cleveland sent nine to the plate, scoring four runs. 2-0 pitch, and that's a strike to Mydrot on a fastball through the heart of the plate. It's 2-1. RBI single from Stephen Kwan tied it, and the three-run bases-clearing triple from Joe Adell. Mydrot slams one foul off to the right into the top deck. And it's 2-2 on the White Sox second baseman. Leading off the home half of the fourth. Choking up just a tad, Mydrot, the open stance. Griffin, the pitch. Swinging a ground ball to third. Past the diving Ramirez and down the line. Rolls into foul ground. Picked up on the side warning track by Martinez. And Mydrot cruises into second base. Martinez throws it into third base, and a leadoff double for the White Sox to give them a start here in the home fourth.
1: Mydrot has been a revelation this postseason. Came into this game 6-for-15, home run, 5 RBIs. He gets moved up. He's usually in the 8 hole. gets moved up to the five spot, gets a cutter out front, drills it down the left field line right past Ramirez.
0: Runner at second, nobody out. Here is Tristan Peters. Left-handed batter looks at ball one down low. Peters struck out looking in the first. Hit number three for Chicago. My drop off second. A look back by Griffin. The 1-0 pitch, and that's inside, and Peters got hit by the pitch. Hit him and looked like in the hand wrist area. As Griffin ran that one in, they appealed to third. No swing, says Tom Hanrahan, our third base umpire. And Stephen Vogt is challenging, thinking it hit the bat and not the hand of Peters.
2: He's challenging that.
1: We talked about it in game two with Ramirez getting hit in the foot and pointing right at it. This one, Peters stood in the box.
0: That's a foul ball.
1: He stood in the box like I didn't get hit. And then all of a sudden, reactions by everybody, and he starts thinking, hey, maybe I can sell this. That ball ended up going straight off the bat, nowhere close to.
0: Peters is already putting the armor back on after he took it off. He knows.
1: I think there should be a bigger penalty than just a strike. Like, you tried to go to first base, but that's baseball. If you ain't cheating, you ain't trying.
0: He tried to pull one over on him, and the call on the field was a hit by pitch and a challenge from Cleveland. And Stephen Vogt challenging the hit by pitch call, which he should win. Todd Titchener is our crew chief. He is the plate umpire today. And the second base umpire, Vic Carapaza, also coming in as the two umpires are standing about 15 feet up the third base line away from home plate, as Griffin's going to make some warm-up tosses here just to stay loose. But in a warm, tremendous day for baseball here in Chicago.
1: I got to be honest, Roxy. I don't know what's taking so long. This is about as obvious.
0: Okay, we have a verdict.
2: Call the field is overturned. It is a foul ball. Cleveland has two remaining.
0: It is overturned. Foul ball is the call. The Guardians retain the challenge. And it's 1-1 on Peters. With Mydroth at second base and nobody out. Now, Will Venable coming out to talk to the plate umpire, Todd Titchener, here.
1: Looks like Titchener just signaled to have all the umpires come into the middle of the infield and join him.
0: I wonder what Will Venable's position is here. All six umpires now are meeting halfway between home plate and the mound.
1: The only thing I can think of, did Patrick Bailey's glove touch the bat when he was reaching? Because the bat angle was very unique.
2: Challenging that there was catcher's interference.
0: And that's what they're challenging. The White Sox are challenging catcher's interference. Now, they don't have any more ABS challenges, but they do have their umpire challenges at their disposal. And after Stephen Vogt won the challenge, now the White Sox are countering with a challenge of their own for something else on the same play.
1: Now we're going to have to look at this in a different way. Did the glove, ooh boy, that was close. Did the glove touch the end of the bat while Bailey was reaching?
0: We could have Major League history with two correct challenges on the same play. In case you're wondering, Cleveland still will retain their challenge even if the White Sox are successful here, because they're challenging different specific things.
1: Yeah.
0: The Guardians were challenging the call of the hit by pitch.
2: There is no catcher's interference. Chicago has one challenge remaining,
0: which was overturned, and now the White Sox challenge deemed unsuccessful. And the call on the field stands on the hit by pitch. And looking at the replay, there was a good, what, maybe 4 or 5 inches separating the glove of the catcher Bailey and the end of the bat for Peters.
1: Yeah, I mean, the only thing that might have hit the bat was one of the strings off of Patrick Bailey's glove.
0: 1-1, Griffin the pitch. Swing and a miss, chasing a sweeper down and away. 1-2 on Tristan Peters, the native of Winkler, Canada.
1: I don't know where that's at, Rocky.
0: The province of Manitoba.
1: Thank you.
0: You're welcome. The pitch in the dirt, knocked down by Bailey as the sweeper bounced to the right-handed batter's box to the left-handed hitting Peters. 2-2. Mydroth out there at second base.
1: Oh, two strikes. Look for Peters just to try to roll a ground ball to second base, get the runner over to third.
0: Here it comes, and a foul at the plate on a sweeper as it goes back to the screen. The count holds 2-2 on Peters. You knew a hockey guy would know that.
1: Yeah, I knew you knew the answer. That's why I asked.
0: Mydroth the runner at second, the leadoff double. 4-1 Guardians, nobody out, last to the fourth. Griffin, the pitch. Swing and a foul back and underneath us here behind the plate. Foster Griffin from the belt. A look back at Mydroth, a short lead. The 2-2. Swing lifted. Another foul out of play. This reaches the second deck on, above the White Sox third base dugout. And Peters is known to these prolonged battles. Earlier in the regular season against Gavin Williams of the Guardians, Peters had an 18-pitch at-bat where he eventually drew a walk.
1: Chicago White Sox record.
0: Swing, another foul back over the screen by Peters into the crowd.
1: And the dugout starts locking in and getting the dugout engaged. It gets the fans engaged the longer the at-bat goes. And honestly, and then on the flip side, speaking from a lot of experience, it is so annoying to a pitcher.
0: Pitch number 9 of the at-bat. Griffin throws. Swing, line drive, left center field. That falls for a hit, cut off by Kwan. Around third, here comes Mydroth. Peters racing into second base. An RBI double. 4-2, Cleveland. Tristan Peters wins the battle. And a liner into left center field and an RBI double.
1: Well, not very often am I going to sit up here in the booth and criticize a pitch, the pitch selection. But that one, the previous pitch was a fastball up and in, and Peters was completely tied up and barely got a piece of it. And then Griffin goes back to that sweeper. Peters on time, laces it into left center.
0: Nobody out. First pitch, Braden Montgomery lofts it back and out of play. 0-1, and Montgomery is struck out in the second. Greg Olson's instant analysis brought to you by Empower. Invest well. Live a little. 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Nobody out. Peters at second. A spin, but no throw from Griffin as he spun counterclockwise to second base to keep Peters close to the bat. 4-2 Guardians. The pitch. Swing and a miss. Tied him up at a cutter inside. 0-2 the count on Braden Montgomery.
1: Let's see how long it takes for Griffin to get back to that pitch. Montgomery is not doing well against left-handed pitching. Really struggling, hitting 129 on the season.
0: White Sox have won 5 straight games back to the regular season. Their first home playoff game of 2026. The pitch. Check swing. Did it go? Yes, on appeal. A fastball that was up, and Braden Montgomery could not hold up. It's the 7th strikeout for Griffin. And here comes Stephen Vogt.
1: Stephen Vogt has a very, very good bullpen, and he's got 5 guys deep, so he was probably trying to get Griffin through this inning, and then he's just going to go one after another. Gaddis, Heron, Zabrowski, Cade Smith. And he just has to go and get to the pen a little bit earlier than he wanted.
0: Griffin goes 2 2/3. And now a bullpen call for the Cleveland Guardians. 1 out, runner at second, a run in here in the top of the fourth. 4-2 Guardians. This is the American League Division Series on ESPN Radio and the ESPN app.
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5: 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Game four in Atlanta. Dodgers with a 2-1 series lead. In that one, Tyler Glasnell will go for Los Angeles. Tyler Malley will pitch for the Atlanta Braves. That game will be available on Sirius XM Channel 81. Later, the Rays at the Yankees. 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The Rays have lost five straight postseason games away from Tropicana Field. That streak began with a loss in Game 6 of the 2020 World Series that was played during the COVID year at Globe Life Field in Texas. White Sox trying to get back in this one. They still trail the Guardians 4-2. Bottom of the fourth, pitching change back to Chicago. Roxy Bernstein, Greg Olson.
0: All right, Kesty. Sean Armstrong, the veteran righty, facing the right-handed batting Randall Grichuk. And a cutter misses low and away. Ball one. Grichuk a fly out in the second. Second appearance of the postseason for Armstrong. 2 2/3 from Griffin, now the 36-year-old righty. Armstrong, the 1-0 pitch to Grichuk. Swing and a fly ball left field. Going back on it is Martinez. He'll have room shy of the track, moving over toward the line. And about 5 feet shy of the warning track, Martinez makes the catch. Back to second base goes Peters, and there's two down.
1: Now these two ran into each other last game. Armstrong came in, inning in a third. He gets Grichuk just a little bit out front on a sweeper away. You can tell right off the bat the fans were a little excited, but it was off the end of the bat and really had no chance.
0: Wynn pushing in a little bit from left. Two outs, Peters at second. Colson Montgomery the batter. And he swings at the first pitch and fouls it back. And off to our left and hits off the facing of deck number two and drops down below into deck number one here on the south side of Chicago. Montgomery struck out looking in the second. He is 0 for 1. Two outs, Peters at second, a run in, 4-2 Cleveland. Last of the fourth. One strike pitch, half swing, and he went around on an elevated fastball. And on the appeal, yes, it is a swing, says Tom Hanrahan down at third. 0-2 on Colson Montgomery. He broke Jose Valentin's club record for the most homers by a shortstop in White Sox history this year. One more than Valentin, who played here about 15 years ago. A look back from Armstrong. The two-strike pitch. Swing and a miss on the cutter. And Montgomery goes down on three pitches. Second time he has struck out. And the White Sox are gone, but they get a run here in the fourth on two hits. They leave a runner. We played four here in game three. 4-2 Guardians. This is the American League Division Series on ESPN Radio and the ESPN app, presented by Gusto.
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0: 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Coming up next on most of these ESPN radio stations, 7:30 Eastern, also on TBS. Also later tonight, Game 4 out of Petco in San Diego. The Brewers and the Padres after San Diego winning Game 3. How about Michael King and his two innings last night out of the bullpen to help San Diego to get to a Game 4 tonight? That game also on FS1 here on ESPN Radio. Top of the order, Quan Ramirez DeLauder against the 6'10 lefty Noah Schultz. As we start the fifth at right field, 4-2 Guardians. Cleveland trailing 2-0 in the series to Chicago as that sweeper bends in there from Schultz and a called strike on Quan. RBI single and a run for Quan in that four-run third for Cleveland. He's 1-for-2 here in Game 3. And he takes it just off the outside with a sweeper. 1-1. One ball, one strike. Only for the stretch, Schultz. The pitch. Quan lashes it foul off to the left into the second deck. And it's 1-2. Newcomb went two innings. Hudson for a third. Hagen Smith two-thirds. And now the second inning of work for Schultz for Chicago. The pitch. Quan swing and a miss at the sweeper. And he's down on strikes. One of the most disciplined hitters in baseball, Quan. And he goes down swinging, one away.
1: Ends up chasing that sweeper outside the zone. But Schultz doing a nice job of working hard fastballs in, and then that sweeper plays right out of that same tunnel, coming off of that fastball in, breaking off the plate, getting Quan to chase.
0: Now it's Jose Ramirez with one out. He takes a strike and a curve from Schultz. Walked and scored in the third. He's 0-for-1. And Ramirez still looking for his first hit of this postseason. He is 0-for-7, but has walked three times and scored two runs. The pitch. Swing and a hard grounder past third, fair down the line. His first hit of the postseason. Hits the bag at first, on his way to second, digging it out in the left field corner, Grichik. And Jose Ramirez pulls a double past third. Hit number 5 for Cleveland, and that is the first hit of the playoffs for Jose Ramirez.
1: Well, we're talking to Stephen Vogt. You know, what do you say to Ramirez, who's just struggled this year? He's continuing to struggle in the postseason. And he's like, look, he is Hall of Fame bound. What can I say? I mean, he's just struggling. He knows it.
0: The pitch, low and away, Chase DeLauder, left-handed batter. And it's ball one from Schultz. DeLauder 0-for-2 with a run.
1: But when he gets on base, I'm talking about Jose Ramirez, he is one of the best base runners in the game. 37 stolen bases, but what he's been able to do on the base paths.
0: The pitch, right through the heart of the plate, 96 from Schultz, a called strike. DeLauder, 1-1 the count.
1: This series has been noticeable. He kept the Guardians out of a double play by just an unbelievable jump from first base on what should have been a double play ball.
0: Breaking for third, Ramirez, the pitch outside, throw to third, safe, diving in, and a steal by Ramirez. Hustling over to third base, and the pitch was outside for a ball. It's 2-1, no challenge for the White Sox. And Ramirez, despite missing over a month with a broken hamate bone, was fourth in the American League in steals and adds to his total for 2026, though this is the postseason.
1: Just a great jump. He did not have a huge lead, so there was no red flags. For me as a pitcher, if you got a huge lead, I have to pay attention to you. I can't let you time me up. But he did not have a big lead at second base. He's got a great jump. And even though the left-hander is hitting in the batter's box,
0: infield up for the White Sox. The pitch hits sharply on the ground. Backhanded by Maidrod. Comes home. Throw the plate. Not in time. Sliding in under the tag. And a dive by Ramirez. At first is DeLauder, a fielder's choice and an RBI. 5-2 Cleveland.
1: That's exactly what I'm talking about. One of the best base runners on the planet. He should have been dead to rights. Ball hit hard to Maidroth at second base. Comes up, throw just a shade high, but Ramirez flying down the line and catches the back part of home plate. Big, big insurance run.
0: They got that run back. They gave up in the bottom of the fourth. One out.

0: Water at first, Joe Adell, and he takes outside a sweeper from Schultz, ball one. Even with the infield in and a hard hit ball, which you talked about, Ramirez still able to score. 1-0 pitch, and that is a strike on a curve to Adell, evens the count, 1-1.
1: I mean, it looked like it was going to be a bang bang, and it really, honestly, from my viewpoint, was not that close. That's how fast and how good of a jump Ramirez got on that ball.
0: Schultz brings the hands together. Short lead for DeLauder. The pitch. And that's low and away. A sweeper from Schultz. It's 2-1. Schultz again at the set. The pitch. High and away to Adell, a cutter. 3-1 the count. And look, you and I spent time with Stephen Vogt in his office pregame. You think a team that would lose two games at home, down 2-0, facing elimination, and going on the road to a hostile environment. As Adell takes way outside, ball four, he draws a walk, and there's 2-1 for the Guardians, that there might be some urgency, some uneasiness in the Cleveland clubhouse. That was not the case at all. It was a very calm, measured, confident group in Cleveland.
1: Yeah. You know what? They got to win two games in a row and then get it back to Cleveland and they'll deal with it there. But, you know, pretty veteran team with Kwan, Ramirez. You know, you go through it, Nathaniel Lowe, and it's a tough spot. They put themselves in it, so find a way to get out of it.
0: Here's Lowe, swings at the first pitch and drives it down the left side out of play. 0-1 on Nathaniel Lowe, 2-1, 1-out, 5-2 Cleveland.
1: But I was asking Stephen Vogt, just, hey, you know what? You feel like you need to push more buttons. You need to do things. He goes, there's no buttons to push. He goes, I got my best lineup out on the field right now. There's no buttons I can push.
0: And they haven't been getting base runners the first two games. Pop foul behind the third base dugout out of play. 10 rows up off the bat of Lowe, and it's 0-2. And they're used to putting pressure on the defense, playing small ball if they need to, bunt, running, stealing bases, hit and run. They haven't been able to do much of that because they just haven't had the base runners in the first two games.
1: That's exactly it.
0: Tyler Davis up with the bullpen for the White Sox. Liner foul off to the left by Lowe, and the count holds 0-2.
1: That's exactly what Stephen Vogt said. Man, I'd love to bunt. I'd love to steal some bases and do some things. He goes, we don't have anybody on base.
0: 2-1, 1-out. 0-2. And Lowe lays off the sweeper down and away. 1-2 the count. Activity in the bullpen for Cleveland as well. Joey Cantillo, a lefty, is up. Schultz the pitch. Lowe swings and drives it down the left side into the top deck and then hits and falls down below into the first deck down the left field line. 1-2 on Lowe, who won a World Series with the Rangers back in 2023. The pitch. Swing and a ground ball at third, right off the top of the dirt. Caught, actually, at the shoot tops by Vargas on a soft liner, and the runners get back, and there's two away.
1: Lowe really trying to work the ball. There's a moderate shift on the left side of the infield, and Lowe has been trying to work the ball to left field and shoot something through one of those holes. This one gets off the end of the bat and very soft line drive to third base.
0: 2-on, 2-out. Here is Angel Martinez. Switch hitter batting right. He struck out twice here in game three. The pitch. Swinging a liner foul out in front of that sweeper. And it's 0-1 on Martinez.
1: Martinez 0-for-10. Six strikeouts. This is their home run leader in 2026.
0: Waggling that bat high above his right shoulder. The pitch. Swing and a number back to the mound. Fielded on the front slope of the hill by Schultz. And he throws to first to take care of Martinez. And the Guardians are gone. They get a run. On a hit, they leave two. 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
0: With Greg Olson, Mark Kestisher at the studios, our ESPN Radio crew, Roxy Bernsey with you. Wright Field in Chicago. Game 3, the American League Division Series, with the White Sox up 2-0 in the series, but Cleveland leading 5-2 here in Game 3 as we go to the bottom of the fifth. Top of the order for the White Sox, a new pitcher out there for Cleveland. It's the lefty Joey Cantillo. Cantillo, a starter here in the regular season, did make 3 relief appearances. 11-9, a 3.62 ERA for Cantillo, who last worked out of the bullpen, made 3 relief appearances to close out the regular season. Last pitch on September 24th, went 5 innings of scoreless baseball, giving up 2 hits to the Red Sox in Boston on September 24th. And his first appearance of this series, left-handed batting Sam Antonacci asks for time, granted by Todd Titchener, a plate umpire. Antonacci has walked and been hit by a pitch. He has scored a run. Third base side of the hill for Cantillo. Goes from the stretch, the pitch. And he nibbles at the outside corner. Fastball, and Antonacci doesn't like it. He thought it was outside. Has a few words for Todd Titchener. It's strike one called, 94 on the black.
1: Well, as we talked about, White Sox are out of challenges. Antonacci does not like that one. Has a couple words, a little old school baseball right there where you shouldn't turn to the umpire and talk to him face to face.
0: One strike pitch, swing and a miss, fooled him with a curveball, and it's 0-2. Cantillo was born in Honolulu. 26 years of age, made his major league debut in July of 2024. And two. Cantillo, the pitch. And the lefty's curve is grounded over the mound and through into center. And Antonacci, a leadoff single to start the home fifth. And then rounding first, he slides to stop his momentum. And then heads back to the first base bag as charging in shallow right center was Kwan to get it in. And a leadoff hit for the White Sox to start the home fifth.
1: Cantillo makes Antonacci look really bad. The previous pitch on a breaking ball, diving down out of the zone, comes back to it, leaves it elevated out over the plate. Antonacci just takes it right back up the box. Bad pick.
0: Runner at first, Miguel Vargas, 1-for-2, takes outside a curve, ball one. Cantillo from Kailua,
1: Hawaii.
0: On the island of Oahu. Yeah. Drafted by the Padres in the 16th round in 2017, and he floats the curveball high. 2-0 on Vargas. It was traded over to Cleveland in that huge trade back in July of 2020. It was a 9-player deal. 2-0 pitch, and that's a fastball high, 3-0. Also going to Cleveland in that trade was Austin Hedges, Josh Naylor. And then going the other way, Mike Clevinger went to San Diego. Pitch way inside, ball four, missed with a fastball, and the White Sox have 2-1 with nobody out. And here comes Murakami.
1: Hill just looks a little bit off. And I talked about the breaking ball. Nice piece of hitting by Antonacci. That one, four-pitch walk. Two breaking balls left hanging, and then a couple of fastballs way in.
0: Murakami has struck out twice here in Game 3. He is 0-2. Cleveland. Third base side of the hill, the high set. Cantillo, the pitch. And that's in there for a strike, a cutter. And it's 0-1. Big spot here in the bottom of the fifth. One strike pitch. And that's low and away, scooped up by Bailey. On a cutter in the dirt, it's 1-1.
1: Murakami has faced Cantillo once. Hit a double, RBI double. So not a great matchup for Cantillo.
0: One pitch. Swinging a foul straight back. 1-2 the count is. Cantillo has pitched in the postseason each of the last 2 years with Cleveland. He worked in relief against the Tigers and took the loss in one of the wild card games last year. And Detroit winning that series in Cleveland. 1-2. Swing and a weak ground ball to second. Charging at Bizzani has one play that's to first, and he rockets into Lowe on a short throw, and Lowe having to stretch on the right field side of first base for the out. One gone, Antonacci to third, Vargas to second. Before Teal bats, we'll pause 10 seconds. For station identification, you're listening to the American League Division Series on ESPN Radio and the ESPN app presented by Gusto. Kyle Teal, first pitch, swinging a line drive. Speared at second base by Bizzani. Throws to second, and he doubles off Vargas too far off the bag. And that gets the Guardian.
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2: What's up, man?
1: Oh, well, I'm sure everybody, all these White Sox and Guardians fans are pumped to hear our golden pipes.
2: It's the White Sox and the Guardians. There's no such thing as fans. I mean, those are just people.
1: Come on. Listen, Chicago is rocking today for the White Sox.
2: I watched a little bit last night. I watched a lot of the Padres Brewers game, and I got to give it to the San Diego fans. They were rocking. I don't know about singing Blink 182 at the seventh inning stretch.
1: Yeah.
2: But
1: that's pretty cool. You had a member of Blink in the crowd. Say, that, singing how, that, that's in my, with them. That yeah, pretty cool.
2: That's in my true or false questions today. Oh, okay. So there you go.
1: So we'll hold off on that. I'm sitting here looking at the radar for all of our good friends that are heading south for fall break.
2: Me.
1: Getting more crazy by the day.
2: Here's the thing. We're not leaving until Sunday. Mm-hmm. And if you look at the last cone that was put out, where we're staying in Destin, it's on the far east side of the cone. Mm-hmm. You know, this is more going right down the heart of Gulf Shores and Orange Beach.
1: Yeah, I don't think you're going to know one way or the other till what about probably Thursday, tomorrow?
2: Probably Friday.
1: I think it's Wednesday.
2: Yeah. And I think tomorrow. Friday morning, because they're talking about it being, you know, but I would say I think for us, as long as there's power down there, the only thing we're going to be doing is probably driving through the remnants of it with a lot of rain. So I think we'll be fine. But if it slides a little to the east and it goes right through the heart of, you know, Panama, Destin, Fort Walton, then we may, you know, never know.
1: Cantori's in Pensacola.
2: I did see that.
1: Cantori's in Pensacola, so follow Cantori.
2: Yes, wherever he is, when he shows up, that's when you know that town's in trouble.
1: If something happens and the Aces don't make their fourth straight trip to state championship, I'm thinking about another trip to the Snowball Derby in Pensacola. So need to make sure, you know, it stays away from Five Flags Speedway.
2: Well, as long as it just goes through and doesn't do any damage.
1: Yeah, I said this morning, like Category 1 or 2.
2: Yeah, possibly. I was like, but it's still 100 miles an hour wind.
1: Well, I mean, Category 1 or 2 is still no joke. I mean, it's still, you know, stronger than a tropical storm.
2: It's just
1: crazy to me that, like, it's been the quietest.
2: There hadn't been one all year.
1: Yeah, hurricane season in years, quietest, you know.
2: I think you got to go back to the 40s.
1: The crazy part is when this thing first started to materialize last night, you know, the Vikings play in New Orleans this Sunday. And the name of the storm had not been named yet. It was just Tropical Storm 9. So how about that?
2: You
1: know, a little weird, you know, scenario. 9's going to get his revenge, you know. He's coming into the Vikings-Saints game on Sunday. But man, I hope everybody stays safe. And that's a good man.
2: I would say this. If you're traveling on Friday to go to Gulf Shores or to Orange Beach or that area, I would probably hold off. Like, I don't know.
1: Maybe wait a day.
2: Yeah.
1: Maybe just
2: so,
1: wait a day.
2: Like I said, we had to pick up the girls in Nashville on Sunday at like 1:00. They're going to Dollywood this weekend, Friday and Saturday, and they're going to meet us in Nashville. So we're not leaving until Sunday. So I think we're going to be okay. But I wouldn't be traveling down there if you're leaving Friday night to get down there Saturday and stuff. I think I would hold off a day and wait to travel on Sunday and then on top of that, I would call wherever I'm staying, making sure there's no damage, they got power and all that other good stuff.
1: Yeah, we'll see how it ends up playing out. Just, it's crazy that, you know, there's no storms in the week of fall break.
2: Fall break.
1: Here it comes. My good friend Brian's going down to Panama. I think they're leaving Friday. They're supposed to be leaving bright and early Saturday morning. And so, yeah, that'd be...
2: No, I wouldn't travel then.
1: That could be rough. You might just delay it by a day. The good news is usually once those things blow through, you get beautiful weather on the backside.
2: Yeah, well, I was looking in Destin where we're going to be, and I was looking at the weather next week. It's sunny in mid-low 80s all week long. So just
1: survive the weekend.
2: Yeah,
1: it'll
2: just
1: be fine.
2: Hang out, maybe stop halfway down and spend a few days on the way down somewhere, and then you get down there for Monday through Friday of just perfect weather.
1: Yeah, that's the hope for everybody that's making the trip down to the beach next week for fall break. You can download the Owensboro Radio app and listen anywhere in the world, including tomorrow night. We're going to have a couple of games for you on Thursday Night Football as Fort Knox rolls into Owensboro Catholic. And myself and the professor will be over there with the fam. You got the Cromwell Media live stream will be going on courtesy of Foreman Watson Holtry. So you got that game courtesy of Owensboro Garage Doors. They're on the bridge on 97X. You have the Katie Guntraman audio there for McLean. as they host Hancock tomorrow night on BIO. They'll have the Hancock feed. Both of those will be live streamed. McLean live stream, of course, is the Cromwell Media YouTube page, Foreman Watson Holtry, and then the Third Region Sports Network will handle Hancock County. And, of course, Live at 5 will be over there. I will not be there, but you and Dave will be live at 5 in it tomorrow from McLean County, Paulson Stadium.
2: Looking forward to it. 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
1: Oh, okay.
2: Because Louisville's playing a Friday night game against Florida State. 102.7 was open, so we decided to go ahead and play them both. 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Of course, the live stream out there courtesy of Foreman Watson Holtry in a huge matchup with Madisonville. But wanted to get that out. So if you're out there looking for it, we'll not be on VJS. We're not going to kick Louisville off. We're going to let Louisville, while they're scheduled these Friday night games.
1: That's what they do, man. They play a lot of these Friday night
2: games. I don't know.
1: Yeah. So, you know, it is what it is. Apollo, Madisonville's a monster game that be on 102.7 now. Tell City Forest Park.
2: They'll be on CJ.
1: CJ. So four games on five stations. You know, the Hancock and McLean will be split between the two, but we've got you covered. 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We've got Paul Leachman coming up in a little bit to talk a little officiating and whatever else we can dive into. I know the one thing I did see is the flags in the NFL are up. Have you noticed? Have you seen that? Flags are up 17%.
2: No, I did not.
1: The first 4 weeks of the NFL season, 17 touchdowns has been taken off the board. And Adam Schefter talked about it a little bit. And I as I was watching, I just thought the Vikings were just terrible because it's so sloppy all the time. But evidently, you start to look at every game, and it's averaging. They're averaging like 9 to 12 penalties a game.
2: Well, I'll say
1: not,
2: this.
1: Not per team, but as in the game. Yep. And yeah, that's never fun.
2: But I'll say a couple things. I think overall, the NFL year to year gets worse and worse the first 4 or 5 weeks because guys play less and less in the preseason.
1: Yeah.
2: And so, in fact,
1: quality. Yeah.
2: In fact, a lot of guys early in the preseason don't play it. I mean, there's a lot of guys don't play any preseason games. And then on top of that, you know, I also think that the travel of the NFL this early season, where you had teams like the Rams who've been traveling the globe, you know, this week you had, you know, the European game started off last Sunday that we had here on 102.7. They have another one this week.
1: Yeah, it's getting to be too much. Yeah. I mean, I understand the NFL wanting to increase their footprint, but having international games every single week, number one, you're robbing fans of games in stadiums here in the United States. I mean, if you want to have two or three marquee international games a year, so be it. But, like, this every week deal, and not only that, but it's an absolute nightmare for travel. I mean, you know, you talked about the Rams having to start off in Australia, then they have to go back to the West Coast all the way to the East Coast to play the Eagles, and then you wonder why, you know, these guys are human. I mean, right. The travel, that kind of travel is going to affect you. But yeah, I'm just not a fan of playing you don't need an international game every week.
2: I mean, you have the Australian game, you have the Brazilian game, you got the 5 European games. I think there's one other.
1: The Vikings 49ers playing Mexico.
2: Yeah,
1: City, I'm pretty sure.
2: Yeah, so
1: year.
2: I mean, just if you want to do like 3 European games, I mean, I can get behind that. But I ain't got to travel there. You don't have to travel the globe. Like, you don't
1: see. They couldn't even sell the tickets for the Colts Redskins or the Colts Commanders the other day. I mean, it's like, you know, it'd be one thing.
2: Hold on now. Somebody's going to try to cancel you like they did Jason Kelce for saying Redskins.
1: Yeah.
2: I mean, that's the dumbest thing ever. But no, you're right. But let me ask you a question. You
1: take the arrow off the helmet. How about that?
2: Let me ask you this question. Like
1: the Braves are still doing the tomahawk chop. What would cancel?
2: I know. You don't see that the Premier League deciding they're going to play regular season games in Miami. Like, you just don't do that. Like, I don't understand.
1: You're giving away big time. Yeah. Again, hey, we could talk about that for a month, but it's not going to matter. It's going to continue. It's going to get to the point where they end up adding some sort of international team before it's all said and done, I think. But that's a story for a whole – I didn't mean to go down that path. I just thought it was interesting. So if you've seen a lot of flags in football, you're right. It's been the most in NFL history through the first month of the season.
2: Did they do the right thing of suspending the two referees?
1: More in the Vikings game, why did he get suspended for? Like, I mean, he yelled at the player, and it was a little crazy, but, like, suspended him? Like, I'd rather you suspend the guy that blows the pass interference call, you know what I'm saying? Or looks at a slow motion replay 47 times from 35 different angles and still gets the call wrong. Well, like, that guy can get suspended.
2: Well, if the SEC needs to suspend the dude that they took the UK game, whoever made call on the UK catch should be suspended.
1: Yeah. Yeah, well, this other guy, though, I mean, that was kind of egregious. I mean, I think you want to hold those guys to a higher standard.
2: Oh, so I
1: can kind of understand that. It was caught on camera using foul language. Kids are watching that. You know, they should be watching the NFL. That's what you want. So you don't want that, right? You don't want them to see that when they tune in. Now, the guy who lost his cool a little bit, I mean, it is what it is. I mean, you know, from his angle, it looked like the player just ran him over. We can talk to Paul about this. He's out there on the field taking hits. So we'll circle back. I do want to circle back to that. But Major League Baseball going on right now. It looks, as of right now, the Guardians look like they may be able to fend off the White Sox elimination today. That game is ongoing. The Dodgers and the Braves are firing up now. Man, the Braves missed an opportunity yesterday with Sale on the mound.
2: It wasn't like they were facing nobody. The Dodgers Yamamoto out right there. That's pretty darn good, too.
1: Who dominated the postseason last year.
2: Yes, and he was dominant again yesterday.
1: Last night. And for Sale, I mean, the guy's not a spring chicken. I think that was his third appearance in a week. So, I mean, you know, it's a postseason. I understand.
2: 38 years old.
1: Yeah, and I mean, he's not going to have his absolute best. He's still an absolute horse, man, for the Braves. And we'll see. That series is not over. The Braves, you know, win today, and all of a sudden it's a one-game scenario, and you like your chances. I think if you're Atlanta and you told them you got one game to decide it at the end of this, you'll take it. And,
2: yeah.
1: And so we'll see how it goes for the Braves and Dodgers here in a second. You got the Yankees trying to fend off elimination tonight, 7 p.m. We'll have that for you here.
2: Yeah, we'll have it. Well,
1: right as the coach's show goes off.
2: Yep, as the coach's shows go, I think the first pitch is until 7:15.
1: Yeah.
2: We'll miss the pregame. You'll be there for first pitch. You'll be able to hear that right here at 102.7. I don't like the Yankees' chances here tonight. I really don't.
1: Freed's on the mound, so they'll have a shot. Got to play better defense.
2: You're not hitting. Haven't hit, you know, in this series whatsoever. Now, the great thing about a short series is if you can win one game, you're right back in it. And, sure. and as we always said, you know, you're as good as tomorrow's starting pitcher. That's what, you know, so if the Yankees can get a win, I mean, is it unseeable for them to come back 2-0 and win three straight? No. I mean, you know, remember the Mariners did that to them back in the day with King Griffey Jr. and Jay Bruner. But I just, I don't like the way the Yankees are hitting. I don't like the way the Yankees are playing.
1: The Rays are really good team.
2: Yeah, they are. It's a bad mix with the Yankees. Like, I'm not a Jazz Chisholm guy. I'm not a McMahon guy. You got a lot of easy outs in that Yankee lineup. And the Yankees are built right now. Since they last won the World Series, to me, the Yankees are built in a lot of ways like the Braves dynasty was, which is to win divisions and get in the playoffs, but you're not built to win in the playoffs. Well, because the Yankees get 80% of their runs on home runs, and that's great when you're facing a bunch of 3, 4, and 5 starters throughout the year and bullpen guys. But when you're facing everybody's best, when they can't hit home runs, they can't score.
1: Yeah, well, they're missing the MVP too. So, I mean,
2: yeah, but he hadn't brought you in the postseason.
1: He hasn't, but it certainly isn't a help to not have him in the lineup. And then the nightcap, San Diego fended off Milwaukee last night. They'll get them again tonight. I mean, realistically, I mean, San Diego's a few bounces away from a sweep.
2: Yes.
1: I said the series would be San Diego in 4. They're down 2-1 right now, but either one of those first two games could have went the other way, especially if not for a roof.
2: Tip your cap to Michael King last night because there's, you know, Mason Miller was down.
1: Yeah, he's on paternity leave.
2: Yeah, he went out and got 6 outs to get the save. I think he threw 42 pitches. He was on fumes.
1: High leverage.
2: And they got him. They had him, first and second. With 1 out. And the dude Yelich hit an absolute rocket.
1: That was
2: a great play by Bogarts.
1: I was watching that last night and like just marveling at Christian Yelich because he was a superstar, you know, 10 years ago, 15 years ago.
2: He was
1: 20 years ago. It seemed like it was a long time ago. Like, But he's still getting it done at a very high level, and no one really talks about it.
2: No, so he just kind of flies under the radar. He hasn't as a lot of stars where they fall off. He still puts up good, solid numbers. I think he hit like 280 this year.
1: Yeah. And, that's like almost batting title in modern Major League Baseball. So, yeah, I saw that, and I just thought, man, this dude's still getting it done after all these years.
2: Well, that ball he hit last night was very unfair. Like, it was a great play by Bogarts to turn the double play.
1: He had a big hit earlier in the game, too. So, yeah, he's a player, man, for sure. But should be some good storylines tonight across Major League Baseball. Last thing I got, you know, yesterday when we were in here, we were trying to talk about this RPI situation. Mm-hmm. And I know I want to bring it up again, but there's really not a lot else to discuss. We have a Bubba Roofing True or False coming up where we'll cover several topics. But I did go in. And so what I did was I went back because I was kind of half doing it during the break. So I went in and I asked ChatGTP to use Cal Preps. Have you ever seen Cal Preps? Like, you can put the two teams in, they'll simulate the game, and Cal Preps tells you who's the more better team, the projected, right? So I said, use Cal Preps to simulate the rest of the 2A regular season, mm-hmm. right? And then calculate the final RPI from there.
2: Right.
1: Well, it kept getting all confused, and there was a couple games where it was saying that it couldn't. It was one of the games that said it couldn't determine was LCA and Danville.
2: Well, I can determine that.
1: That's decided. That's decided before they step on the field.
2: It's going to be a running clock.
1: So I put that in and got it as close as I could possibly get it. And this is insane.
2: Okay.
1: Like how it popped out.
2: All right. So tell me how did it end up?
1: So LCA, if everything goes chalk and there's no major upsets the rest of the way in 2A, LCA, according to ChatGTP, to be clear, had LCA
2: as the one
1: by a couple tenths of a point. Like, well, they pulled away from Beachwood.
2: Well, here's my theory on that. They're going to go 8-2.
1: Yeah.
2: Okay. And their two losses is to the number one team in 5A in RPI.
1: Right.
2: And the number one team in 3A in RPI. And they also have some really nice wins against other teams. Like, I think this is what. And I'm glad it's doing it this year, is this is what the college football playoff should be about. Like, a 9-3 team
1: that plays a great schedule,
2: should go in over top Indiana, who doesn't play anybody.
1: I'd also like to rewind time a little bit and go back to that Lexington Christian game, Lexington Catholic game, where LCA has it like 4th and goal from the 22.
2: Yeah, down 7.
1: Down 7. They get the touchdown on the 4th and 22, then they go for 2.
2: And get it.
1: So if that had gone the other way, I don't think we're even having this conversation.
2: No, I think 7-3 is one thing, but 8-2 is okay.
1: So, real man, I just kept looking at. So Beachwood ends up in this scenario at like 0.0016 better than Catholic.
2: Okay.
1: In the scenario with using the Cal Preps. And so I asked it. The question I was wanting to ask it was, what realistic scenario can Catholic get to jump Beachwood? And it gave me all the scenarios. So basically what it boils down to is there's a couple games with like St. Henry. Mm-hmm. This is so crazy. St. Henry, who I don't even know. I couldn't
2: point to St. Henry. Beachwood plays this week, right, and they're going to blow out.
1: 4-2, I think, right
2: five
1: now.
2: 5-1, maybe. 5-2.
1: 5-2, something like that. But they have not really played anybody. Right. They have a really tough end of the schedule. So there's a scenario where St. Henry maybe doesn't win another game. Mm-hmm. And they're saying that could be the deciding factor. The only other factor it said was they would need Fort Knox to win a game. And that's probably not going to happen. I mean, the thing is, if they do win a game, it's against Hancock. And I mean, I don't know necessarily know that helps them. I think they're more or less looking at the final game, which Fort Knox would be.
2: But here's my question, because I guarantee you,
1: I think
2: this,
1: it's fun to try to calculate it.
2: But like, I would say Cal Press probably has Madisonville winning Friday night against Apollo. Now, if Apollo does that change things a little bit? Like,
1: that was my
2: next
1: thing.
2: That's what we're coming down to of opponents when they have tough games on their end.
1: Yeah.
2: Can they pull off a win again in a toss up game?
1: Also, Davis County's got a couple winnable games in here too.
2: Yes.
1: And so there's a couple things where, like, right now, and even said that, it's like, you know, this is contingent on this going chalk. Mm-hmm. You know, if it doesn't go chalk, like if Davis County beats Meade, you know, and I don't know, they're having to go there. So I'm willing to bet Cal Preps doesn't have that.
2: But here's the thing though, Catholic beat Meade. So does that game really hurt them either way? Because he played both
1: of
2: them.
1: Yeah, that's true. That's a good point. Yeah. But the Madisonville was one that it pointed out. Madisonville Apollo, Madisonville Owensville. Madisonville closed with a really tough schedule. So if something was to happen, you know, I mean, We'll see. I mean, it's just
2: going to be
1: so far down the line. But the thing that stuck out to me was if it goes chalk, 0.0016 was the difference separating the two. So that basically tells you that it's too close to call.
2: It is.
1: Like, no matter how I put all kinds of calculations in it.
2: And for Calakai fans that are listening, here's the thing that people are like, well, listen, it worked out this way the last few years. The one that's really hurt Catholic this year, and you and I have talked about this off the air, is Hancock County's always been good for six or seven wins.
1: Yeah, yeah. Hancock's a big killer, and Davis County, even last year they won five games, right?
2: So them falling off has really hurt Catholic when you're getting this close.
1: And then you throw into the fact that Beachwood beat Covcath. Yes. Right, so that bumps them, whereas Catholics took a hit. Now,
2: Beachwood had the loss, and Catholic went undefeated.
1: And Beachwood only lost to one. Is getting to the point of their schedule though, where it's bad.
2: Oh, so, it's really bad.
1: So you know, it's going to be interesting. It's really going to be fun to watch that thing play out. I did 5A too, and one thing I will say is that ChatGTP let me know real quick that they foresee Owensboro jumping Scott because Scott County had, unless Scott County wins out, they say. Because Scott County still has a game against Woodford, and they still have a game against Highlands to close the season. Woodford, there's a chance where they could lose both of those.
2: Yeah,
1: games.
2: Woodford is a district game. So, yeah. There's no doubt, and that would not shock me if Owensboro ends up at two.
1: Right. I mean, two or three? Because West Jessamine may not lose, but their schedule's just not that strong. At the end of the day,
2: it'd be tough. Even if they don't lose out, what's their record? They're undefeated right now. If they were to go 10-0, it would be really tough for Owensboro to jump them at 8-2.
1: Yeah, but the key thing for Red Devils fans is West Jessamine's not going to be there in the Final Four.
2: No,
1: that's if you're number three and you're number one in the West, you're not going to have to worry about round four because West Jessamine's going to be gone. So then it basically, every scenario I put in there had the Red Devils at home through the playoffs.
2: That wouldn't surprise
1: me. That's one change of what we talked about earlier this week. Well, I think Owensboro doesn't leave.
2: Even though they dropped, it sets up for them with it.
1: Especially
2: with
1: how they finish. I mean, you got Madisonville. That's going to be a monster bump in your RPI because of where they're sitting.
2: Henderson.
1: And Henderson is a class bump. And so and not only that, but you'll be heavily favored there. So it factored all that in. And with that being said, I think Owensboro.
2: I fully expect Owensboro to be at home through the playoffs. Like I said, because I don't think West Jessamine. No. I think Scott County would beat them, or how that goes in the East West, because they would play each other in the East. Because it would be Pulaski playing the four seed Scott. Now, if Scott loses both and they drop down, well, Woodford would move up to three.
1: Yeah,
2: and
1: West Jessamine is just not on that level. Yeah. There's levels to it.
2: Either Scott or Woodford would be heavy favorites over West Jessamine.
1: Yeah.
2: And literally, to be honest with you, I think you're probably going to see the same Final Four in 5A's you saw last year.
1: Yeah.
2: Scott, it may be different.
1: I will
2: matchups.
1: Say there's a chance that Bowling Green there's a pretty good chance that Bowling Green could be the round three team, though, this year instead of like Atherton or Fairdale. I do think Bowling Green. I think it could end up being that could be your round three matchup. But if you're Owensboro fans, I think you welcome that. I think you will say, come on, Purples, let's go get it done in the playoffs. You beat up on us a little bit. It's time to return the favor. And I think you'd kind of look forward to that a little bit. But we'll pause it right there. We got Paul Leachman waiting patiently. We got Above All Roofing True or False to close it out. It's going to be a fun Wednesday here. 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
1: 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Our Green River Area Federal Credit Union guest of the game, Mr. Paul Leachman. How you doing, my man?
14: I am doing awesome. How y'all doing today?
1: Doing good, man. Doing
14: good. As always, thanks for having me on. I know it was a last-second deal, and you said, come on in.
1: Well, you know, we were going to do it next week, and Vic's not going to be here, and I'm just not going to come to the studio. I'm
2: going to do it. You're going to do it. I'm going to do it from the beach. You're going to be on the couch.
1: I'm going to do it from home.
14: I don't blame you at all.
1: Yeah. I mean, the listeners are probably letting me do it from home every day, so they have to see my face on the live stream.
2: I'm going to be doing it with Jim Cantore down there from the beach.
1: That might be interesting. But man, how's things going for you? I know this year, you know, not as much football for you this year, right?
14: And right, right.
1: How's everything shaping up for you here as we're getting set for basketball season?
14: You know, it's not. It's been as much.
1: There you go. There you go. Now you're good.
14: As much football as, you know, like I normally have done in the past. But, hey, it's I'm still doing some Friday nights and – do a lot of JV, a lot of freshmen, a lot of middle school. You know, this past month it was football one day, baseball one day, and then last night it turned into basketball. And I was like, wow, here we go. In the last 7 days, I've done all three sports. It's
1: I think
14: crazy.
1: Basketball is going to be starting in September soon. Like, right. I mean, we've already reached that point. I mean, it's, you know, it's crazy when Big Blue Nation, you don't even hear any rumblings about Midnight Madness. Which, hey, that's not even a thing anymore.
2: But
1: it's like October the 2nd or something.
2: But I will
1: like,
2: say
1: what
2: this,
1: are we even doing?
2: At least they still sell out, you know, Rupp Arena or Memorial, where they decide to do it, where Indiana had their madness the other night and there's like six people that showed up.
1: Yeah.
2: I mean,
1: yeah,
2: sure. Come on. Of course, it's Indiana's a football school now. It's that's not even, true. They don't even play basketball there anymore.
14: Well, I think the roles reversed. UK is usually always looking for madness. Now Louisville's looking for madness to get rid of the football season.
1: God,
14: it's crazy.
1: Yeah. No, we'll circle back. I want to talk about Louisville a little bit. But you know what we're seeing? I mean, I don't know if it's more than normal this year, but the Thursday night games, or we even had a situation earlier this year where officials were doing double duty, having to do a game at 6:30 and again at 8:30. So, you know, it feels like there's been progress and like the needle has moved with the Walter Estes Clinic and, you know, just really spreading more awareness to it. But at the same time, I mean, there's still, it's still a big need right now for officials.
14: Yeah. You know, in the football realm, it does seem like it needs to be a little bit bigger. I feel like basketball and baseball, we're kind of branching out. We had a meeting 2 weeks ago and had 9 new basketball officials.
2: That's like, always good.
1: That's
14: like,
1: really good.
14: I was like, man, I've never seen 9 new guys at one time at the first meeting ever. And it was, that was very encouraging. It was like,
2: well, let them listen to Live at 5 and they'll quit real soon.
1: I feel like we take good care, but sometimes maybe we don't.
2: Oh, no, I'm teasing. No. They all know we're joking. Yeah, you know, I think Gray's just doing another flag.
1: Yeah. Well, I don't know who assigned that one, so we'll just leave them down in Gray's, right? We'll just talk about our guys here locally. But
14: sure.
1: But I mean, that is the thing. Like, so you know, we have you on for a reason. It's not just to, you know, come in and talk about Louisville and whatnot. It's to spread the awareness that there's a need for officials, and you can see it. You're, and it's not just football, right? I mean, soccer is a big one. I know volleyball is a big one. So, you know, you're not really limited just to the big major sports. I mean, the side sports need them too. And you're seeing the evidence of games not happening or getting moved or double duty from officials.
2: I've seen more volleyball this year because of the live stream at Apollo. I think about becoming an official. They got that little stand up there that they can stand in. You don't have to run up down the court.
1: Give me some free popcorn. I'll do it.
2: There you go. I mean, you know, come on. One way or
14: the weather conditions are always going to be 70 and rain. True. So,
2: And if you're at Apollo, you always got the Murphy twins on the other end telling you whether it was in or out. You don't have to do anything else.
1: But hey, they are legends. I mean, listen, I know the Apollo people take exception to everything I say, but this one's serious. Those dudes need to be in your Hall of Fame.
2: They do.
1: Like, I'm serious.
2: They
1: like,
2: absolutely
1: that is
2: do.
1: Not a joke. And I think everybody at Apollo would agree with me. Like, those dudes need to be in the Apollo Hall of Fame.
14: Anybody
1: like,
14: that's been through Apollo knows their commitment to Apollo High School.
1: Yeah. I mean, they're everywhere, it's man. Off the chart. They're just, you know, and they have been a huge part of that athletic program. That's serious. Those dudes, ultimate respect there. But man, you know, you moving forward, you got basketball now getting ready to kick off, right? You're already starting some middle school games. Is that right?
14: Yep. Started middle school last night down there in McLean County and Ohio County, Muhlenberg, that area, Hancock County. Had that last night. Never been to a wrestling match, but I think I refereed one last night.
1: I thought you sent me a text about it, and I thought you meant you were refereeing wrestling. And I'm like, man, you really added to your repertoire.
14: No.
1: It was just rough. Physical. You know,
14: those girls, I mean, they give it their all, and they really do. And it's going to get better as the year goes on. But last night was the first night, and if I didn't call jump ball one time, I called it 150.
2: I was going to say that's the new thing. And I think you called it Owensboro Catholic game last year where you sent me a text.
1: It was
2: like,
1: 2 years ago.
2: Was it two?
1: It was 2 years.
2: Like
1: ago.
2: I remember the text. You sent me a text. It's like, Vic, I think there were 95 jump balls in this game.
1: It was combined between turnovers and jump balls. Yes. It was that many. It was early in the season, so you're still kind of feeling it out. But
2: middle school girls. I mean, you know, just getting, you know, the flow and you know, sometimes experience. The brain works faster than the feet do. And
14: I don't want to take away from them at all. Not at all. I mean, it's just, that's what you said.
2: It's a learning experience.
1: Especially early in the season. I mean,
14: We're going to go back in a month and it's going to be a lot better basketball. You know what I'm saying? It's they're going to get better.
1: You know?
14: We had, you know, two new coaches that you know, that both of them told me their heart's pounding because they're fixed to start a game. And I'm like, it's okay. We'll be all right. We'll get through this. And, you know, later in the game, I asked them both, hey, you okay? Yeah, much better now. Much better now that we got through the game. So it's just fun.
1: It shows how serious they're taking the situation.
14: Oh, yeah.
1: You know, I think that's good. And you talk about a need for officials. I mean, need for coach. We're getting to that point, too, where it's a, you know, a need for coach.
2: At all levels. I mean, you just saw
1: especially
2: today.
1: At the younger levels, right?
2: Yeah. I mean, you just saw today, even at the college level, you know, Altman stepped down at Oregon out of nowhere. And you look at it like the turnover you're going to get in all sports in high school, because we've talked about how, you know, they're getting paid pennies on the hour that they put in. And then not only that, what you have to put up with. You know, we've seen coaches in different sports literally quit you know, right before a game between the JV and the varsity game because they got attacked by parents. Like, it's crazy.
1: That's the number one. I mean, if you're not gonna volunteer to be an official, at least if you're in the stands, like, be mindful of the situations. You know, that I mean, some of these guys are stretched so thin. You know, I know the game that we did together. You have crews that are having to work together for the first time. Like, there's so many scenarios that I don't think people take into consideration. And I mean, don't get me wrong. I mean, on the Catholic broadcast, I know there was a couple times in the last, I don't know, 2 or 3 weeks where we were like, when the call was made, we flipped out for a second, and then we reeled it back in really fast because it was like, you know, I mean, these guys are human too. Let's just chill out a little bit. And I think, especially when you're trying to spread awareness to keep people in the game.
14: Exactly.
1: Last thing you want to do is put these new officials out there. There's 9 of them in basketball.
14: Right.
1: And they go out there and they're having to get security.
2: Just give them a Brad Payne game first game of the year at Brett County. That's all you got to do. Let them call a Brett County game for their first game, and Brad will break them in right.
1: Who's worse on the sidelines, Briggins or Payne?
14: I'm not saying.
2: Well, it's going to be Briggins because up until this year, Brad could not say anything. Right. He was the assistant, remember? Yeah.
1: Hey. He couldn't say anything?
2: You're not supposed to.
1: Been to Davis County.
2: They're not supposed to talk to officials.
14: I'm going to say I do mostly girls, so I don't have a dog
1: That's fair.
14: I don't have a dog in this fight.
1: I like it. That's you must be running for mayor pretty soon. No. That's pretty good. But, man, the Walter Estes Clinic, we talked about. The impact that's had. I mean, you're seeing the fruits of that. I know there this summer with baseball and such.
14: A lot of those kids have done baseball, and now they're actually doing, you know, 3 or 4 of them have said they're doing volleyball. A couple of them are doing football, and it's like, this is growing. And something I want to mention too was went today to OHS. They have an officials class, and Sean and I went, and we spoke to that, and that was encouraging. You know, there's 20 kids in there that are, you know, talking and asking us questions about officiating and what we like, what we don't like, but you know how it is.
2: I'd love to see more schools have that class for students and stuff to go through. And you know, if you get 20 to 25 in there, and then, you know, in 4 years, you get 4 officials each year out of that, then all of a sudden your numbers grow and grow and grow.
14: And I think it's like a semester class, and it might not even be that long. And so that's that many more people that are getting in that class. Mr. Harrison, by the way, shout out to him for letting us come today and talk with the kids, and it was great. I had some follow-up emails at work, and I was like, man, they're taking this pretty serious. So I thought it was cool. Thought it was real cool.
1: Yeah, I mean, kids, I mean, especially at that age, picking up a side job through the summer or whatnot. Well,
14: that's what they asked. They were like, he asked, what do y'all have, you know, what's your side job? And one of them was like, well, I work at McDonald's. Just to say that. Well, you know, you can go work McDonald's for $15 an hour, or you can go referee a basketball game. And that's $100 a night for 2 hours. So
1: yeah.
2: And then during the summer of baseball, you can go get a couple travel games over the weekend.
14: Oh yeah.
2: You're rolling in the dough.
1: And you're around the game, like you're doing something that you know, not to say you're not passionate about working at McDonald's. That's not what I'm saying. More of like, if you want to be involved in sports.
14: Well, that's what I keep on telling them. If you want to get back involved, you know, something you've been with, you know, something you're used to, and they probably, you know what's going to happen as well. So
1: yeah,
14: it works out good.
1: Yeah, as an umpire, how do you feel about the ABS? Are you for it or against it? Like, if you were a major league umpire, and
14: Can I go to your job and tell you what you've done wrong all day long?
1: Immediately.
2: Hold on. You're talking to two guys that we hear it all the time on social media. We get the emails and the phone calls.
1: If there was ABS on Live at 5, you just wouldn't have a show. Steve's wrong again. He mispronounced the name.
14: I'm not a fan of it, but it is what it is, and it's not going to change. So, but I could not imagine being in a pro sport or an umpire, and somebody taps their head, and then you, in front of 50,000 people.
1: You're wrong. Yeah, but
2: I think the thing is that
1: people have to look at it like, I mean, I saw somebody make a comment about this on social media. They said, you know, they're missing, like, people are giving these umpires up the road on these ABS challenges they're missing. And you watch the replay and the ball, you can't even hardly see the ball from the box. It's like they're missing it by a centimeter.
2: Well,
1: they
2: missed the ball.
1: I mean, I know everybody gets to see it, but it's like, let's give them a little bit of grace.
2: Well, I saw one. It was in the playoffs. I think it was in the Padre game last night that got overturned, where he missed it by 2.1 inches, okay, which is minuscule. The pitch was a 100-mile-an-hour fastball.
1: Yeah.
2: Now, when we talk about hitters have to decide what the pitch is, boom, boom, and you got to do it in a split second and swing the bat. an umpire sitting there behind the plate who has a strike zone. Everybody's strike zone's different.
15: Yeah.
2: Now all of a sudden it's 100 mile an hour with a catcher that's set up to kind of fool you also on how he receives it. And he missed a pitch by 2 inches. Like they call, if you think about it, let's just say they call 300 calls a game. Right? If they miss four, like
1: that's pretty darn good.
2: Right. I don't get what they want. You know?
1: I mean, yeah. I mean, I'm glad they keep the human element, but realistically, I mean, it's getting to the point where you don't even need it. You don't even need.
2: Well, it's going to be like, I think in the next couple of years, it'll be like they have in the minor leagues down there where you've got a buzzer in your pant, in your pocket and it buzzes immediately. Then you call the ball and the strikes, but it's calling them for you in your on the buzzer.
1: It's interesting.
14: It's crazy.
1: I don't know if I love that.
14: I wouldn't like it at all. No.
1: You're always going to need, umps on the bases. And that basketball is the toughest one for me personally.
2: Yes.
1: Just having to run with the action, watch the action, and then immediately, you hear so many times, oh, that whistle was late. And it's like, well, if it was me, it's going to be 5 minutes late. I can't catch my breath to blow the whistle.
14: Well, that's what I was telling those kids today. They're asking me, what sport do you like? What sport do you not like? And I'm like, it's not that I like one over the other. But basketball is the absolute hardest one to call because when you blow that whistle, you better make sure you know what you're calling, who you're calling it on, and because if you don't, the coach is right there. You don't even know what you're calling.
2: Yeah. And I'm like, well, I also think in basketball too, late whistles, I think there are times, and talking to officials and both coaches, I think they would agree with this, is there are times like, especially when they go to the rack, and let's say you're like, okay, I'm going to let this one go. It didn't affect the play, but the ball misses. Yeah, then you get the white whistle
1: afterwards. We've seen that a lot of whistling.
2: If he finishes at the rim, they're going to let it ride, but then there's this not. But it's just, listen, it's a tough job. But it's a great job. And, I just think that the one thing I hate about the new systems, and I know this is going to sound weird, is growing up in my age when you had guys like Whitey Herzog and Billy Martin.

0: Is it basketball season for you now?
1: It is basketball season.
0: As a Cardinals fan?
1: Oh, no.
2: They're not going to be any good in basketball either. They lost two of their guys with that new ruling.
0: Yeah.
1: Well, they're going to be loaded for basketball. They can lose two more.
2: Their guard play is not going to be good enough.
1: We'll see.
0: Interesting.
1: Football, I'm not giving up on them. I mean, they don't have no realistically chance of doing anything. I guess somebody told me today, well, you're a Louisville fan. All you're worried about now is a UK win. Well, kind of so, yeah.
0: I mean, that's kind of the point you get to, though, right? I mean, what else is there to play for the rest of the way?
2: I guess you could have chaos in the ACC and find some way to get to the ACC championship.
0: It's got to be a little bit disappointing. Yeah. I'm like, this is not me piling on, but like after the way the season had started, you know, even with the loss to Ole Miss, the way they played.
1: Still felt good about that.
0: And then, you beat SMU and you really think, okay, we're over the hump now. And
1: you got to Wake Forest and get hosed by the referees and.
2: Well, the thing for Louisville fans, or fans in general, the only thing care about Louisville football right now is there's a lot of people that had that parlay of UK over 4.5 and Louisville over 7.5.
1: Yeah.
2: I'm not sure Louisville can get to 8 wins.
1: Yeah.
2: So, you know, for guys that have that parlay in there, they need Louisville to get to 8 wins.
1: Man, yeah.
0: It's going to be interesting.
2: I mean, you got Pitt on the schedule.
1: They got
2: Florida State this week.
1: Yeah, it's going to be tough.
0: They're a Sweet 16 basketball team, though.
2: No.
1: I'm saying Final Four.
0: Oh, all right. I love it.
1: Let's just
0: take it up a notch.
1: October 7th. Write it down.
2: Louisville's going to go as far as UK in the NCAA. They'll get one tournament win and be out in a round of 32.
0: Man.
1: I disagree.
0: Man. You're riding pretty high on their football team, though, before the season. Now,
2: I'm disappointed on Brown. That
0: Louisville-Kentucky football game is going to have way more intrigue than you think it's going to. I think it's right now.
2: Yeah, I mean, Kentucky will be playing for a college football playoff appearance.
0: One out of 100 ain't bad for me.
1: I sat here and said two bad losses, and they've already, they had the two bad losses.
0: Back-to-back. That's what I didn't see coming. Paul, man, thank you so much for coming by. We got to get to our true or false segment. I lost track of time. Man.
2: That's the way it happens.
0: It's always fun hanging out with you.
1: Appreciate y'all having me on again.
0: Yeah, keep up the good work. Next time we get a clinic, come on by and we'll promote it and try to get as many people in there as possible. If you're looking to be an official, KHSAA website is a great resource. You can always reach out to us here at 102.7.
1: The basketball president is Sean Williams, and obviously the signer is David Pentecost. Reach out to them. We're still looking, always looking for
0: always.
1: Yeah.
0: So if you're listening, you want to get involved, you want to try to help curb the referee epidemic that's going on, we want to try to get you out there and help out. Paul, thank you so much. Appreciate you. 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
6: 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Hey, I want to let everybody know tomorrow is Pink Mic Night.
7: Yes, Pink Mic Night right here. 3 o'clock is when it starts. We've got some great prize. First of all, you're going to have a lot of survivors and people going through it. They'll have the mammogram bus out here that you can go through and do that. But then you also have a lot of cancer survivors, people that are going through it, some great stories, great camaraderie that's here. And then, of course, we have the huge silent auction with some really, really great prizes. Of course, we got the Brock Purdy signed football. You got the Kirk Cignetti signed football. How about 501 club seats to a Breds game of your choice?
6: Yeah.
7: And those, we're talking about that. That is food and drink. When I mean drink, I'm talking about like adult beverage. Like it's all inclusive.
6: The whole event center is full of silent auction items that are incredible to bid on. Just you stop by 1115 Tamarack Road. What time is it?
7: 3 o'clock. 3 o'clock to like 7.
6: Okay. But you could probably come by.
7: If you come by and you want to put a bid on, I don't think they'll say no.
6: If you can't make it by at that time. There's just so many great prizes out there. In the event center,
7: there are tickets.
6: But things to bid on.
7: Yeah, tickets
6: that you can raise money to go to a tremendous cause.
7: There's that big basket there of all the cooker deliciousness stuff. Yeah. And I mean, we've had him on live at 5. I mean, just anything you can imagine. There's different prizes and awards you can bid on. And I think we're adding one, Steve. How about this one? Because I hadn't told you this, but I told Aaron came to me and she's like, "Hey, what do you think about this?" I was like, "Yeah, let's do it." How about special guest host with you and I on live at 5?
6: Oh. I might lose my job.
7: Well, I mean, we're going to talk whatever they want to talk about.
6: That's fine. Yeah, let's do it. That's a great idea. I think that's awesome.
7: It's the Live at 5 experience.
6: I don't know how much money we can raise for that, but any amount would be tremendous. Just come by, man. There's so many great things to bid on. It all goes to a great cause. It's Pink Mic Night tomorrow here at 1115 Tamarack Road at Cromwell.
7: And there's one, I think the first four home games of the Thunderbolts, you get 4 tickets.
6: Yeah, that's pretty
7: awesome. All 4 games.
6: I mean, the Purdy sign ball, Cignetti sign ball. I mean, you can't go wrong. Also, I wanted to touch on the Kentucky Wesleyan basketball fundraiser. They're having a car show coming up this Saturday. You can register for an American Patriots Getaways. Bally's is also partnered up with them, the U.S. Bank Car Show. Tickets for that are $5 for one. You get 5 for 20, 8 for 30, 14 for 30,
7: and
6: 30 for
7: 100. That's like a big trip, isn't it? Like yeah, over at the grand prize.
6: They give away a couple trips.
7: Right.
6: So you're going to, you know, you can get over there and it raises money for KWC basketball. 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
7: I think
6: to
7: win. 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
6: And it's all going to Kentucky Wesleyan basketball. 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
7: 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True or false, the Phils keep Don Mattingly?
6: True.
7: You think they're going to keep him?
6: It's true.
7: Okay.
6: It's a dumpster fire organization. I'm done talking about them. They're keeping their terrible general manager, and they're giving him a lifetime contract. Just cash me out until he's gone.
7: Really?
6: Yeah.
7: Okay.
6: Yeah. Dave Dombrowski getting a lifetime contract for what he did this year. Great work, Dave.
7: Well, I'll tell you what he will do. At some point in time, he will sell the farm to try to win
6: I don't know
7: more.
6: What our owner's doing. He wants to spend a lot of money. I guess he just doesn't like winning at the highest levels. So, yeah, sure, they're going to bring Mattingly back. Cora rejected them. They got nowhere else to turn. They're the least creative franchise in Major League Baseball.
7: Right. So, true or false? It appears like that LSU put up a fake quote from Kenny Minchie in the locker room for bulletin board material.
6: Yeah.
7: My question is, with the way of the world in AI now, and where you see some stuff, you're like, can you see football coaches using this more and more for bulletin board material on fake stuff?
6: Yeah, if you got the character of Lane Kiffin, I can absolutely see
7: that. That is really bad to put up an entirely fake quote up on that. And then
6: that's Minchie.
7: Not that if you like want to say, but like to attribute a quote
6: to a person
7: and put that in your locker room when it was never said is about as low as you go as you can go.
6: Thanks to Lane for the bulletin board material in return. I guess you could say. Well, keep it on Kentucky. True or false? Kentucky should adopt the Power K uniforms full time.
7: False, but I think they should wear it at least a couple times a year. I mean, I would have the Power K.
6: The uniforms. More than the helmet. I get the Power K is legit. I love it. Don't get me wrong.
7: Yeah, I
6: love
7: too.
6: The double stripes.
7: I mean, it's much love better all, than those two. Much better than those two birds that look like
6: Kentucky's
7: they're having
6: football
7: coitus.
6: Jerseys have been an abomination for a while.
7: Yes.
6: The one those jerseys.
7: Yes.
6: Though,
7: that jersey.
6: The cat on the sleeve. Yes. Man, those are 100% sharp.
7: But what you're gonna have, you're not ever gonna adopt one because Stein's coming from Oregon and these teams now are putting out more and more unis so you sell more merchandise.
6: That's fine, but just have more that look better than the ones you wear most
7: 100%.
6: Saturdays. And one big pet peeve I have about football uniforms, huge pet peeve, is trying to do the basketball thing across the chest. I don't need it. Like, I got the helmet. I got, you know, whatever you want on the shoulder pads.
7: Just a number.
6: Just a number on the front.
7: I don't need to say Kentucky on the front.
6: That's why the Browns, like, they always put, like, Cleveland to curl. You know, I don't need it. Like,
7: It's
6: NBA.
7: It's just a number. That's what the helmet's for.
6: I don't know why. Like, that's a really weird pet peeve. Okay, quickly on Kentucky.
7: Okay.
6: True or false, a 9.5-point spread on Saturday's fair for that match.
7: It is fair, but I'm going to go off the deep end here. Kentucky's going to win this game outright and have the biggest win in Kentucky football history.
6: It's Will Stein, man. Will Stein's just bringing that belief.
7: Well, it's also Lane Kiffin.
6: I hope
7: got to put up fake quotes and contribute them to the quarterback, then you're worried about the game too.
6: Oh, absolutely. Yeah. Lane's pulling out all the stops.
7: True or false?
6: If I set the UK basketball over under at 24.5, true or false, you're taking the under.
7: False. Oh, well, true. I'm taking way under. Yeah, because they're going to lose 12 to 14 games. I mean, that's what Pope does.
6: You know,
7: one time in his career of coaching, he's lost less than 10 games once. And what do they play, 31 regular season games? So I'm going to put it at 20-12 in the regular season.
6: I don't know. Yeah. It's too early to be making that prognostication, but I know I said that Pope would be, this would be a dumpster fire year and that Pope would go. I don't know that I fully believe it.
7: I don't think they're very deep.
6: They're not deep.
7: And I don't think they're going to guard
6: well.
7: They'll
6: probably be injured at the time, and that'll probably be the
7: downfall. They already have injuries.
6: Right. I know.
7: True or false? This is not a true or false. This is an over and under too. And I thought this was great.
6: Okay.
7: The line for dunks for Lakers superstar Luka Doncic this year in the NBA is 7.5.
6: 7.5 dunks.
7: Yes. Are you going over or under?
6: K. Can Luka even dunk?
7: He had four last year in the NBA.
6: Yeah, it's under.
7: But he's in better shape. Like under. he is really slimmed down.
6: Luka's like a laid off the glass type of guy.
7: Though. Okay. So you're going under. All right, I got that.
6: Yeah.
7: All right. Got another one for you. True or false?
6: All right.
7: This year, the NASCAR chase
6: has
7: been overall better than the formation they had last year, where you win three and you get in, and then you know which you know this year's the combined points of the thing.
6: I have to say, it's this answer instead of true or false would be incomplete because I've watched as much NASCAR chase as I have WNBA.
7: There you go.
6: Not 1 second of it.
7: Well, I would say, but it looks like Larson's going to run away with Hyde with it. Like in first year, it's going to be over with like three races.
6: I don't want to get completely on the motorsports pass, but with Casey Kane returning the trucks.
7: Okay.
6: He's doing Casey Kane's back, by the way, in trucks. And then the O'Reilly series having these incredible finishes every week. NASCAR is the third best of their top three series.
7: 100%.
6: It's the third most watchable. The trucks are second and O'Reilly's first. Yeah. It's not even particularly close.
7: NASCAR's gen whatever.
6: Figure that out.
7: They got to get rid of that car.
6: True or false? Next season, Major League Baseball will have their first regular season game played before Independence Day.
7: False.
6: Yeah, I'm leaning towards that too, which I'm fine with it. As long as the Phillies have Dombrowski, they don't ever have to come back.
7: I'm going to be honest with you. I don't think there is baseball next year. I truly believe there will not be a season next year. I just don't see any way.
6: I hope that's wrong.
7: True or false? Jeff Brohm signed a 7-year contract last year to stay at Louisville. He finishes out that contract.
6: Oh, it's false.
7: I think so too.
6: Yeah, it's false. I mean, I hate to say that. I think he definitely gets another year.
7: Oh, they're not getting rid of him yet. They can't afford to pay that. Louisville's losing money left and right in athletics.
6: Say within the next two or three, though.
7: I just don't think he's all 7 years.
6: Yeah. We'll see. I mean, we're out of time. I got the Jason Morris Coaches Show at 6:30, followed by Yankees Rays right here on 102.7 The Game. Dave and Vic will have you from the plane.
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9: Here at the studios, Roxy Bernstein with you, our ESPN radio crew. Cade Smith, the closer, is in for the Guardians here in the last of the eighth inning. Peters, Braden Montgomery, Grichuk due for Chicago against Smith, who pitched a scoreless frame in game two with only five pitches. And the first pitch is fouled away off to the left by Peters, and it rainbows up to the top deck off on the third base side. Left-handed hitting Peters, an RBI double in the fourth, 1-for-3. Smith, a phenomenal season by the big righty. Only for the stretch, one strike pitch. At the knees with a splitter, it's 0-2.
10: Smith, one of the best in the game. 6-1 on the year, 41 saves, led MLB. And they talk about his fastball, and it's almost an invisible fastball. You cannot pick up the spin on it at all, and he throws a split off of that, as well as an occasional sweeper.
9: 0-2 on Peters. One defensive change for Cleveland here in the last of the eighth. Swing and a miss. Peters blown away by 98. Could not catch up to Cade Smith. And there's one gone here at the bottom of the eighth. And Braden Montgomery coming up for the White Sox. 15th strikeout for Cleveland pitching. Braden Montgomery walked and scored in the sixth. He is 0-for-2. Angel Hanau, the new second baseman for the Guardians here in the bottom of the eighth, taking over for Bezzana, and he's tested right away. A ground ball to second, to his left, fielded by Hanau, and a short throw to low at first base, and two quick outs for Smith on four pitches to start the bottom of the eighth.
10: Well, I've been a closer, so I'm sitting up there, and you got that additional two runs in the top of the eighth, make it a four-run lead. I thought that they might run Heron back out here, as I talked about last inning, a little pocket of lefties or switch hitters that you could use Heron again.
9: Randall Grichuk fouls the first pitch, 99 from Smith straight back, and it's 0-1.
10: And in case Heron gets in any trouble, then you run Smith out there, but somebody's going to have to eat some innings. Heron was really good, three strikeouts and one inning of work.
9: One strike pitch, Grichuk takes way outside a splitter. 1-1. And the plan for Stephen Vogt, look, he's got to think about games 4 and 5 in the back of his mind, knowing he has to win today to get to that. And he has a pitching plan lined up already, swing and a miss to the splitter by Grichuk. And it's 1 and 2. His feeling is to start Parker Messick in game 4. He started game 1. And should they get back to Cleveland Saturday for game 5, it would be Gavin Williams. The pitch. Swing and a miss at a splitter. Down and away. And a quick 1-2-3 inning here in the bottom of the 8th for Smith. We're through 8 in game 3. 7-3 Cleveland. 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
9: We go to the 9th inning. 7-3 Cleveland having to win to force a game 4 in this best of 5 as the White Sox up 2-0 in this series, but a 7-3 Guardians lead. New pitcher for the White Sox, Davis Martin's first postseason appearance. And the 6'2" right-hander will face Lo Halpin and Hanau here in the top of the 9th inning. 7th different pitcher for the White Sox here in game 3. And Davis Martin, the 29-year-old Texas native, 9-8 with a 3.95 ERA this year. 28 starts, 1 relief appearance. In his last outing, he started against the Rockies in the final Saturday of the regular season, and he lasted only 2/3 of an inning, giving up 3 runs. Texas Tech Red Raider Davis Martin. Nathaniel Lowe has walked twice, 0-2, left-handed batter, and a half-swing liner foul that goes into the White Sox dugout on the third base side. 0-1 on Lowe. Slightly open stance for the veteran left-handed batter, and Martin's pitch, and that is high. 1-1. 7 runs, 9 hits, no errors for Cleveland. 3 runs, 6 hits, no errors for the White Sox. As Lowe sends one down the left side that pushes into the crowd, foul and out of play.
10: Davis Martin, his ERA has been lowered each of the last 4 years.
9: The pitch outside and a changeup to Lowe. It's 2-2.
10: And he, as a starter, has a 6-pitch mix, 4-seam fastball, about 94 miles an hour on average, 2-seamer, changeup, curveball, slider, and a cutter.
9: 2 balls, 2 strikes. Davis Martin, the pitch, and that's down and in with a curve. Full count on Nathaniel Lowe.
10: Yeah.
9: Slight shift playing low to pull in the infield. Martin. The pitch. Way inside and low, draws a walk. And that one squirts away from the catcher, Teal. He chases it down on the first base side of home plate. And a leadoff base runner for the Guardians. Ninth walk issued by White Sox pitching and the first postseason at bat for rookie Petey Halpin.
10: And that's been the story. 15 strikeouts. 16 strikeouts for the Guardians, 9 walks for the White Sox staff.
9: Left-handed batter Halpin swings at the first pitch and fouls it back into the left into the second deck. And it's 0-1 on Halpin. As Halpin, 4 homers in the regular season at 225. As the rookie made his Major League debut back in early May. Short lead for Lowe at first, a 1-strike pitch. And Halpin takes the slider down and away. And this is a little bizarre for me because I went to high school with Petey Halpin's parents.
10: Did you really?
9: I did. His dad, Pete, his mom, Julie. Pete's had to go back to work in the Bay Area. His mom, Julie, is here in Chicago. And the 1-1 pitch is up and away to Petey Halpin. And it's 2-1.
10: Finally get to see their son play in a postseason game.
9: His mom was a terrific athlete, a really good soccer player. His dad was a really good athlete, too. And now they have a big league. 2-1 on Petey Halpin. The pitch. And that is just low with a curve, and it's 3-1. First postseason at bat for Halpin, who didn't play in each of the first two games of this series. Homegrown product for the Guardians. The pitch. And Halpin swings and fouls it back. And a full count on the rookie center fielder Halpin.
10: Well, I got to be honest, Roxy, he's got to be a pretty good center fielder if he pushes Kwan when he comes into the game to the left.
9: 24-year-old Halpin. Third-round pick back in 2020 by Cleveland. The pitch way inside, and Halpin draws a walk. Back-to-back walks to open up the ninth for Cleveland. And now the first postseason at bat for the young infielder Angel Henao.
10: It's going to get a mound visit from pitching coach Zach Bove, trying to settle his pitcher in. Not really able to find the breaking stuff. He's missing arm side with that. And then the fastball, he has been pulling it into the lefties.
9: So here is Henao after the mound visit from Bove. Switch hitter batting left. Bunt scenario here?
10: I believe so. I would try to extend this lead, even though you got one of the best pitchers on the planet on the mound for you in the bottom of the ninth.
9: And now just 1 for his last 21. Not showing bunt, and he takes way inside his sinker. 1-0 the count on Henao, the 22-year-old, who is the number one prospect in the Cleveland organization. Hit .213 in his limited major league time this year. And he takes a strike on a sinker to the outside corner right at the knees. 1-1 on Henao, spelled G-E-N-O-A. Native of the Dominican Republic. Lowe at second, Halpin at first. Martin, the 1-1 pitch. And now swings, grounds it toward third. Fair, past the bag, and down the line, rolls into foul ground. Lowe around third and a score. Halpin slides into third base. The throw comes there from Grichuk. And into second base, Angel Henao. An RBI double right past the third base bag. And an add-on run. The Guardians now lead 8-3.
10: Well, this fastball runs in on the left-handed hitter's hands, and he just shoots it down the left field line, barely fair. And that's what he thinks about you having him sack bunt.
9: So we're 1-1 on, yeah, the guys we want to bunt. Infield up for the White Sox. Second and third, nobody out. Patrick Bailey batting left, and he takes outside ball one. Bailey, 2 hits, 2 for 3. He's also walked. Well, 10 hits now for Cleveland. Martin, the 1-0 pitch, and Bailey takes a strike to the outer half on a cutter. 1-1. Halpin at third, Henao at second base. 8-3 Cleveland and a must win for the Guardians. Martin from the belt. The pitch. Swing lifted down the left side, pushing toward foul ground and out of play. Gets about seven rows up behind the rolled up tarp down the left field line. 1-2 on Bailey.
10: Bailey's done a nice job of using the opposite field, letting the ball travel, letting the ball get deep, getting a little bit of offensive production from this Gold Glove catcher.
9: Runners lead for Cleveland. Infield playing up on the edge of the grass all the way around. 1-2 to Bailey. Swing and a miss, struck him out on a sinker. One out here in the top of the ninth inning. Now it's Brian Rocchio. A single well back in the third. He is 1-for-3, also a sacrifice bunt. Infield remains in for the White Sox. Halpin at third. And now it's second, the pitch, batting left, and Rocchio taps it foul off to the right. 0-1. In the bottom of the ninth, it'll be 9-1-2 for the White Sox. Colson, Montgomery, Antonacci, and Vargas. One strike pitch, low and away, and a curve. 1-1 the count on Rocchio. Runners lead for Cleveland. 1-1 pitch. Rocchio takes high and away, a cutter. 2-1. Still to come later tonight. Game 3 in New York. Rays and Yankees. Late tonight, Milwaukee and San Diego. Game 4 out there. The pitch just off the outside to Rocchio with a curve. And it's 3-1 on the Cleveland shortstop. Bottom of the fourth in Atlanta. They're tied at 1. Dodgers and Braves with LA up 2-1 in that series. 3-1 pitch. Swing and a miss out in front of a slider. And actually just got a piece of it, tipped it. And a full count on Rocchio. But what a job by Yamamoto last night.
10: Yeah, again, he has been amazing.
9: Now dueling Sale.
10: Looks like this foul tip got Kyle Teal in a bad spot.
9: Poor guy. He's okay now. 3-2 pitch, and Rocchio fights it off back and out of play. And we'll do it again. 3 balls, 2 strikes on Brian Rocchio with leadoff walk. Got it started low, scoring on the double by Hanau. Halpin also walked. He's a third. 3-2 pitch, swing, Rocchio pops it up, and back a third, tough play. Charging in Grichuk, Vargas going out, nobody can catch it. It lands down the left field line in fair territory, and a bloop single for Rocchio, goes back to first base. Stopping at third is Hanau, scoring is Halpin, 9-3, and that was where Rocchio took advantage. The infield pulled in, Vargas going back, with his back toward home plate, could not get there, and Grichuk back in left field could not reach it either.
10: Now, this is just a soft flare, and it's one of the penalties for bringing the infield in, is that one of these flares, there's nobody on the infield that can get back to it. Vargas had a chance, but he got spun around and was really awkward in his run after this flare into left.
9: Runners at the corners, one out. Running is Rocchio down a second, and the throw, not in time, a stolen base. The pitch to Kwan is inside, ball one. And in a close play, we'll see if the White Sox challenge at the bat. Will Venable said something to Todd Titchener, a plate umpire. And there will be no challenge from the White Sox. A stolen base that takes the double play out as the White Sox had positioned the infield to double play depth. Now they're forced to come in again. Second and third, one out. 1-0 on Kwan. An RBI single in the third. The pitch. Strike called. 1-1.
10: I thought think the discussion at second base with the second base umpire and Colson Montgomery was that Montgomery was blocking the bag.
9: 1-1 pitch, and off the front foot of Kwan, and it dribbles in front of home plate, but it's a foul ball. 1-2 on Stephen Kwan.
10: And whether there was a safe call, he was safe on the call, but I think Will Venable might want to challenge it because it looked like he came off the bag, but Colson Montgomery had his foot blocking the bag, and the second base umpire was going, don't even review it.
9: Second and third, one out. Martin, the 1-2, and Kwan takes a cutter low. Just missed, was borderline, and again, White Sox ran out of challenges all the way back in the third inning.
10: That one would have been strike three. Nice cutter at the bottom of the zone.
9: 2-2 on Kwan. Left-handed batter, the righty Martin. The pitch. Swing and a line drive. Diving stop at third, moving toward the line. Vargas, and then he doubles off. Pinnell reaching for the third base bag to retire the side. Kwan hit it sharply, and a diving catch moving toward the line by Vargas. And the second time today, the Guardians have lined into a double play. They get two more here in the ninth on two hits. They leave one. We're going to the bottom of the ninth. Guardians 9, White Sox 3. 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
9: We go to the bottom of the ninth inning. 9-3 Guardians, who have to win to force game four tomorrow. And it's Cleveland, the big inning. Four-run third, two in the eighth, two more in the ninth to get some breathing room, and Cade Smith breathes through the eighth. He'll be out there to try to finish it off for Stephen Vogt's Guardians. And game four would be tomorrow. And there's two potential times when we could play. It depends on the outcome in New York with the Yankees and Rays. If that series is over, this game will be at 8 o'clock Eastern tomorrow here in Chicago. Should the Yankees force a game four at Yankee Stadium, and should Cleveland finish this off, then if there's two American League games tomorrow, we will have a 5 o'clock Eastern start for game four. Colson Montgomery leads off the bottom of the ninth, as Cade Smith pours in a fastball for strike one. 0-for-2 with a hit by pitch for Colson Montgomery here in game three. 9-11-0 for the Guardians, 3-6-0 for the White Sox. The pitch. And that's a strike at the bottom of the zone. 0-2, 98 from Smith. And Colson Montgomery has this look like, how am I supposed to hit that?
10: Well, it gives the appearance of being down. You think the gravity's going to take over, and it's got such a high spin rate. Actually stays on plane better. Colson Montgomery going, that ball's low, and it just stays right on the bottom of the zone.
9: Two-strike pitch. Swing and a miss. Blew him away. 99. Up and in. It was over the inside edge. Swing and a miss, and Montgomery down on three pitches. Third time he has struck out. And back to the top of the order, Antonacci here with one out for the White Sox.
10: Roxy, that was borderline abusive. I mean, two fastballs bottom of the zone at 98, and then here's 99, a little bit better. Just blown by Montgomery.
9: 17 strikeouts for Cleveland pitching. Smith, the pitch. Strike one, 98, right above the knees. Antonacci has reached all four plate appearances. He's been hit by a pitch twice. He has walked and singled, an RBI and a run for Antonacci. One strike pitch, that's inside. Cade Smith proving he is human, that he can miss with a pitch at 99. It's a challenge from Bailey, and the Guardians have two left. I don't think this will get overturned. And it was inside. It missed by considerable margin, actually.
10: 2.5 inches, yeah. But you can't take them with you, Roxy.
9: No, they don't carry over. They're not cell phone minutes. 1-1 pitch. Antonacci loops it back and out of play. And it's 1-2 on Sam Antonacci. And after the Guardians had a total of 3 runs and 7 hits in the first 2 games, a 9-run outburst today, fouled straight back on 99 by Antonacci. 7 hits for the first 2 games, 11 hits here in Game 3. The Guardians, who won the AL Central by 1 game over the White Sox this year. The pitch, and it's ball 2 down and in with a sweeper, and now another challenge by Bailey.
19: The pitch is a strike.
9: And that one is overturned. It is a strike. And Antonacci has gone looking. Another strikeout for Cleveland pitching. 2 gone here in the bottom of the ninth. And that will leave it up to Vargas to try to keep it going for Chicago.
10: A little sweeper catches the absolute bottom of the zone. Bailey, as we talked about, can't take him with you. And gets the called third.
9: 18 strikeouts by the Guardians pitchers. Vargas 1-for-3. Takes a sweeper for strike one. Vargas has also walked. And Vargas takes a sweeper low, another challenge. Why not? And it catches the zone, just clipped it. 0-2. Correct again.
10: Bailey's having fun this inning. He's 2-for-3 this inning in ABS challenges.
9: The pitch. Strike 3 called. 99 in there. Vargas gone looking as Cade Smith strikes out the side in the ninth. 19 strikeouts by Cleveland pitching. And the Guardians, who are facing elimination today, down 2 games to none. The series shifting from Cleveland to the south side of Chicago. And the Guardians respond with a much-needed 9-3 win.
10: I mean, everything was good. This was a Guardians team that you expected to see in Game 1 and Game 2. We did not see it. Offense got out early. Ramirez was really, really good and wreaking havoc on the bases. And then the bullpen, once they got in and got involved, I mean, you see Heron and Cade Smith come in and end up punching out 8 out of the last 9 hitters.
9: The win goes to Foster Griffin. A 4-run third, 2 runs in the 8th, 2 in the 9th. Joe Adell with a bases clearing 3-run triple ignited this offense, and he got them rolling. Jose Ramirez late with a 2-run triple himself. And the big bats showed up today for Cleveland.
10: Yeah, that's exactly what they needed. Kwan had a nice day. And we talked about Ramirez was just himself, one of the best players on the planet. But I really feel like the spark came from Joe Adell in Game 2 with that triple off the wall. Woke up the offense a little bit, and he has another triple today. And everybody chimed in.
9: Speaking of Joe Adell, let's go to Jesse Rogers, joined by Joe Adell.
20: It was that 3-run triple that really changed this game. They tried to go up the ladder on you. Were you ready for that pitch?
21: Yeah, you know, during the course of the at-bat, after the first couple of pitches, it was clear they were kind of trying to go to the bottom of the zone with sliders. And, you know, Hagen's got really good stuff. And, you know, I just went to that 2-strike count and went up top to try to, you know, see if I can match a fastball and got a pitch that up there that I could handle and was able to do something with it.
20: And from that point, you guys kind of extended the lead. Tell me, since coming over here mid-season, Was this the best game you saw Jose Ramirez play?
21: Hey man, he's unbelievable. I mean, both sides of the ball, it was impressive all the way through. But, you know, this is vintage Jose. You know, this is what he does. This is who he is. And to be in a moment like this, for him to have a game like this, it's special, and this is what we needed.
20: Yeah, you say it's what you needed because your backs were against the wall. What does this do for the locker room, even after a game like this where you're still down 2-1?
21: Absolutely. I mean, we knew what the deal was coming into the locker room today, and at the end of the day, it's win or go home. And for us, it's you know, we're going to continue to play our game, and you know, we had to kind of let loose. And tonight was an example of, you know, what we're capable of, and so we got to keep pushing forward with it.
20: Thanks. Congrats.
21: Appreciate it. Thank you.
20: Back to you, Roxy.
9: All right, Jesse. Joe Adell, the cleanup batter, the deadline pickup from the Angels, who finished sixth in the American League this year in RBIs, had the big three-run double, highlighting that four-run third inning. And the Guardians cruise to the win, 9-3. Foster Griffin, the winning pitcher, he struck out 7 in 2 2/3 innings, which is a Cleveland franchise record for a reliever with strikeouts in a postseason game. Brian Hudson takes the loss. But Cleveland pitching, Greg, they combined for 19 strikeouts here in Game 3.
10: Yeah, I mean, that was just, it was a dominant performance. Once Espino came out, went 2/3. Griffin was really, really good. Armstrong bridged the gap, got out of a jam. Cantillo was all right, but then it went Gaddis, struggled, but Heron and Smith were lights out. And it was, like you said, 19 strikeouts, way too much. 9 walks on the other side with the White Sox walking 9 Guardians. That's way too many people to put on base. And Adell, Ramirez, we're up to the challenge of win or go home.
9: Now Cleveland has a win. This series is 2-1 White Sox, but it sets up for Stephen Vogt, Greg. Parker Messick, we assume, is going tomorrow in Game 4, and this was the guy that they gave the ball to in Game 1. He has been the backbone of their rotation, along with Gavin Williams, the AL strikeout leader. So Cleveland will win today. All of a sudden, yes, they're down in the series, but the Guardians are feeling good about their situation.
10: I think they are. I really do. Parker Messick was good. He made one mistake to Murakami, who hit a mammoth home run. But other than that, really, you know, settled in, had a nice game, and the Guardians got to feel like they're in a pretty decent spot. I mean, it's really encouraging that their offense woke up.
9: So after the first two games of the Guardians totaled 3 runs.
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6: And welcome to the Jason Morris Coaches Show here at Old Hickory Barbecue here on 102.7 The Game. Stephen A. Turner in the driver's seat, joined by Coach Jason Morris. How you doing, my man?
1: Doing good. Thanks for having us.
6: Yes, sir, man, as always. And, you know, getting to that middle part of the season, where this district grind is firing up. And you got a little schedule different tomorrow. Going to have a Thursday night football game at Steel Stadium, looking to get the crowd out to support the Aces tomorrow.
1: Yes, sir, you know. Fall break starts on Friday, so we moved the game up to Thursday to get that game over with before fall break started. So hopefully won't be any excuses to not show up. We need all the fans we can get there, and that environment at Steel Stadium is always, you know, an advantage for us.
6: Yeah, and I say it all the time. You don't get complacent. Don't take it for granted. This is an incredible juggernaut of a program, and seize every game. Watch these young men go out there and do what they do. You can hear the game on 105.7 The Bridge, the audio. 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So we'll have the kickoff for you 7 o'clock tomorrow. Big thanks to the staff, as always, here at Old Hickory. Do a great job of taking care of us. And, Coach, let's dive into it, man. 1-0 in district play. Went over to Hancock County, your stomping grounds, and handled business. You guys did what you were supposed to do. Went over there, got a 61-0 win, and defense pitches a shutout against the Hornets.
1: Yeah, it was good to see. You know, didn't like the way we started the night, and then called that timeout early and had to get onto them a little bit. And we settled in from there. I think they ended up with like 40 yards of total offense-ish after that. And so I really liked the way our defense stepped up after that first down. And then obviously You know, our offensive line gave Jermell all the time in the world to make the reads that he needed to make and make the throws that he needed to make. And we were able to get over the top quite a bit and also just throw the ball out in space quite a bit. And anytime we got that kind of time for Jermell, you know, we're going to be hard to defend.
6: Yeah, I could get used to a first play, you know, 80, 75-yard touchdown every week. Back-to-back weeks.
1: Back-to-back weeks. It's back-to-back weeks because it wasn't scripted. I talked to you about that. I quit scripting plays a long time ago and want to start taking advantage of what defenses are giving us immediately and not be hard-headed. And so we checked into it immediately. They rolled down, and I guess they thought they could play man coverage on us. And, you know, so we just checked to it immediately and threw it over their head. And that's 2 weeks in a row that's happened to us. So I don't know if Fort Knox has watched the film or not. I'm looking for a cushion this week. If not, we might check to it again. Yeah,
6: might see it again. Keep your eye on that tomorrow night over there at Steel Stadium. But I wanted to start really on the defensive side and talk about some guys over there. I thought Andy Adams played a really good game. I called his number quite a bit. And that front line, I thought, played really, really well.
1: Yeah, Andy and Trevor both sitting out here tonight. Both of them have improved week by week, really for the last two seasons all the way through last year. You know, Andy got that start in the Final Four game when we beat Beachwood. He started on the offensive line for us and also started in the state final. So he had a little experience going into this year, and he's been a big-time playmaker. You know, had the big sack in the Owensboro game that kind of swung momentum in our favor. And Trevor's just been really, honestly, he's been really good all year long, just kind of just doing his job and doing a really good job of being unblockable. He's really good at knifing in there when he needs to, or he's really good just holding his gap down on the outside when he needs to do that. And anytime we can get in pass rush situations, both of them really good, just being good athletes on the edge. So, you know, we're blessed to have the defensive linemen like we've had for the last four or five seasons, honestly. And then it looks like Andy and Trevor are just going to continue to down that path, you know.
6: Yeah, I mean, to graduate what you have along that line over the past 4 to 5 seasons, mm-hmm. and just continue to rotate new guys in, it just seems like there's not a drop-off. Maybe a little bit different styles between them, but not a drop-off.
1: Yeah, I mean, when you go clock us in the 40s and things like that you do for football nowadays, Andy and Trevor both will clock as good or better than all of our linebackers, not just a couple of our linebackers. And so they're actually linebacker bodies playing defensive end. And, you know, even though I've mentioned that on this show several times, that's one of the things that I did 9 years ago when I took the job, was I started moving people down. I moved our safeties to linebackers and linebackers to DN, some defensive linemen to the offensive line, just try to get overall more athletic in general. And I feel like, you know, here we are 9 years later, and it's kind of – You're starting to see it cycle in and out, you know, every year. So, like, when Andy and Trevor graduate, we're going to find two more that are similar type, you know, athletes. So that's kind of what we do.
6: Yeah, and then I think the secondary is kind of flying under the radar with how they're playing. I know I mentioned Hunter Nealon and Hudson Phelps quite a bit throughout the season. Whitledge, too, had a couple picks on Friday night. But Nealon and Phelps, you know, have been, you know, great additions out there on the outside.
1: Yeah, Nealon had a great interception. You know, I gave Peyton a really good compliment on that interception because we completed that same ball all week, and Hunter was just, like, right real close to making that play. And was kind of frustrated with it. And we were like, Hunter, I can almost promise you, you're not going to get that kind of ball on Friday. Play it exactly the same way. And he did. He listened to his coaches and took it to heart and was able to, you know, the ball didn't get out there quite as quick as what Peyton was getting it out there in practice. So, like we talked about last week, it's awesome to have those scout team quarterbacks that you feel like you're getting an even better look during the week than you do on Friday night. And it just makes your defense better. And I think that's what you're seeing out of Luke and Hunter. Both of them, is they're getting such good a scout team look every single week. It's just making them better. You know, they got fussed at practice today. But there are also some throws being made today that I just don't know that can be made this Friday night. And I'm hoping that carries over this week. And it's always good when you're not mentioning their names, because anytime you're mentioning their names means either they're making way too many tackles and a team's running, you know, running the ball for way too much success, or they're getting the ball thrown over their head, which is a no-no big time in our defensive scheme, you know.
6: No doubt. And, you know, that scout team that you guys will throw at your defense, I mean, it's as good as most varsity teams you're going to see on a Friday night. I mean, that's going to be a big – and that's been that way for a while, right?
1: It's kind of, you know, the way our team is built with the, you know, type of receivers we have and the quarterbacks that we have. You know, right now we're kind of doing that. We're doing a lot of one-on-one type stuff in practice, trying to make sure that – we're getting as good a look in practice as we possibly can. That's a true, you know, deep playoff type look. So when we get there around 3-4, you know, hopefully get there, that we're not, it's not going to take us two quarters to settle back into the speed. And we're already going to be practicing against that. And today we did one-on-ones with 7-on-7. And, you know, Chris, our defense coordinator, is frustrated as can be with those DBs. But I'm just telling you, playing 7-on-7 against Jermell Crothers is impossible. He's just, when he can just sit on his spot like that with Drew Miles and Braylon Coots and Noah Grant and Russ Borman running routes, you know, and no pass rush at all, it makes it tough. But also, I'm hoping they're not going to see quarterbacks like that, sure, not going to see that receivers like that. It's just going to make them better.
6: No doubt. Iron sharpens iron. You know, yeah. As you roll through, the quarterback room was tremendous. Again, I think it was funny that we had him on last week. Jermell, 416 passing yards, 7 passing touchdowns. And Peyton comes in cleanup for 7 of 9, 75 yards in a score. And I thought it looked real sharp there, yep, in relief. And you know, I think getting those varsity snaps late in games, I mean, you know, I know the score's sideways, but
1: yeah,
6: you see that translate every year. The guys that get in, they perform late in games, and then they seamlessly transition the next season into the varsity level.
1: Yeah, so, you know, whenever you get a chance to get them in those running clock games, you know, we try to give our starters at least one series in the third quarter just to get and stay in that groove of coming out of halftime and putting a drive together. And also for the conditioning purposes, you're not always able to do that, but that's usually our goal, is to try to get at least one series, offense and defense. And then sometimes with that running clock, whenever that one series happens, you're already to the fourth quarter. And like last year against Hancock, Peyton wasn't able to get a snap because – when their varsity offense took over, they made like 3 or 4 first downs, and that's all it takes in a running clock game, mm-hmm, and the whole quarter is over with. So you can get accused of running scores and stuff, and that's not the case whatsoever, because if you look at the last 2 weeks of play against who did we play to? Meade County, we snapped the ball 28 varsity snaps, period. And, you know, and then last week against Hancock, Peyton was 7 of 9, so we snapped it 31 times. Varsity snaps. So in 2 weeks we've had 59 varsity snaps, and in a real four quarter game, you know, we're gonna snap it 70 times, yeah, 80 times. So we haven't got a game's worth of snaps yet, and so you know, as a coach, you got to do all you can do to keep their conditioning right and make sure that they're getting as much time as they can while you're also not quote unquote running the score up. And there's a fine line there, and it's tough, but at the same time, you know, we're gonna take care of ourselves first.
6: Yeah, you have to. I mean, yeah, and condition the kids. Like, if they're not playing, it could be an injury situation later on,
1: right,
6: down the line. It, you know, that could factor in too. I guess one area that kind of stuck out, I guess if you want to nitpick an area, would be the return game. I think they had one good return, maybe two good returns.
1: Our kickoff team's really frustrating me right now. It's not from lack of practice reps or not just, you know, pushing it off to the side and not trying to fix it. We have an effort issue right now on the kickoff team, and that is going to get fixed. You know, I'm always kind of an open book with you. I'm going to tell you, we fired the entire kickoff team. So you're going to see 11 new guys this week, and all I know to do is get it fixed. And those 11 guys weren't getting it done, so it's time to, you know, it's time to set a point.
6: It's interesting. Yeah, it'd be something to watch in the game tomorrow night and see how that unit fares. You know, we wake up on Saturday morning. I do anyway. I want to check to see what the RPI looks like, a little bit of a shift this week. And no matter what you use, whether it's Claude or ChatGTP or a rocket scientist, you're never going to calculate this thing moving forward. All you can do is handle the business in front of you. But, I mean, we've been going through this RPI situation for a handful of years, and
1: yep,
6: it always seems to be a little bit different every year.
1: Yeah, I mean, it is what it is at this point. The only thing that I'll continue to harp on is the East-West deal with it. Like, we're going to play whoever schedules us that, you know, is willing to play us, and we're going to play and, you know, hopefully win as many games we can possibly do. And we've been really blessed over the last 3 seasons to be the number one RPI overall. And right now it looks like it's going to be a battle just to get to number 2. But in the end, we're not going to worry about where we fall, and we're going to play wherever or whoever we got to play to get there, and we're going to be ready to play. It would be nice to be able to stay at Steel Stadium, and that's always going to be the goal. But in this case, there's nothing we can do about it. And so if there was something we can do about it, we would. We just got to go out there and take advantage to make sure that we make it as hard on LCA to stay in that number 2 spot as we possibly can. I think there are some calculations that are not thought about, because some of their weaker teams have not been put into their calculation yet. And so I'm hoping whenever they get some of their teams who don't have very many wins into their calculation, that kind of bumps us ahead of them. But they do have a 6A winnable game to end the year. And

0: as far as our scheduling. And that, you know, LCA and Beachwood are smart enough to realize, hey, if we're going to beat those guys, we can't do it at Steel Stadium. And we're going to have to go schedule us some, you know, big schools at the end of the year. And that's what they've done now. And it's sad to think that, in my opinion, a top three team in the school, regardless of class, they're just a 4A school in Boyle County. Losing to them is going to be a bigger problem for us RPI-wise than, you know, some other teams' losses that they've had or whatever. And it just is what it is. You know, I think we could win 5 out of 6 classes in Kentucky right now.
1: Yeah, it is what it is. Yeah, I agree. 2A is, I mean, 4A, 2A is probably the deepest by far. I mean, I think in the state of Kentucky, you got really strong at the top of 6A, but for the most part, you look at the depth. I mean, 2A, it's a gauntlet. So just get ready. Yeah. Playoff time, I mean, I know, Coach, you don't get much rest as it is, but you look at this daunting 2A playoff bracket, could be even less rest coming up over the next month or so. But you looking forward to fall break a little bit?
0: Yeah, I can't wait. You know, all my focus is on getting through tomorrow night. But after that, I am going to try to shut down for at least through the weekend and shut my brain off of football and make sure I'm focusing on my family and all those kind of things. But at some point throughout next week, I'm going to be right back into, you know, watching film on opponents and stuff that I think we have a pretty good time of facing towards the end of the year and making sure we're ready to go for those deep playoff runs.
1: Absolutely. We got Fort Knox tomorrow night, Aces fans. So be sure and come out. It's a Thursday night football game. Want to spread the awareness. Be at Steel Stadium tomorrow night. Be loud. Enjoy the action. Yep. Last thing, health-wise last week, come to it pretty clean?
0: Yeah, I can't think of anybody that's even banged up. Carson Ebelhair came out in the first half. We didn't play him in the second half. He's been a yellow jersey non-contact all week. Asked him today. He said, Coach feels 100%. And we let him fit up a couple times just to see how that went with the shoulder. So it looks like he's going to be able to give it a go. We'll be super cautious with it. The first sign of anything, we'll pull him. But other than that, you know, besides losing Tucker Gwynn in that first game of the year, we're 100%.
1: That's good. Yeah, and fall break coming up, get a little bit more rest and get ready for the back half of the season, the playoff, Coach. Enjoy fall break. We'll take a week off next week, and we're going to have brand-new softball coach Dwayne Richardson joining us here in just a second.
0: I'd like to say congratulations to Coach Richardson. You're stepping into a great community at Owensboro Catholic, and we're going to do nothing but support you.
1: Absolutely. Looking forward to talking to him here in just a bit. Coach, go enjoy your dinner with your family, and we'll catch up with you in a couple weeks.
0: Thank you. Go Aces.
1: Yes, sir. That's the Jason Moore's Coach's Show here. We're going to pause it. Come back with brand new softball coach Dwayne Richardson here on 102.7 The Game.
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1: And we're back here at Old Hickory Barbecue. It's the Jason Morris coach show. But how about this, the Owensboro Catholic coaches show here? We're joined by brand new Owensboro Catholic softball coach Dwayne Richardson. How you doing, my man?
2: Man, I'm doing pretty good.
1: Congratulations. You got introduced today. Is that right?
2: Yes, I did. Yes,
1: yeah.
2: I did.
1: And I know you're excited. You know, talk about, for the people that may not know you, talk about your background a little bit and your background in softball and what brought you to Owensboro Catholic.
2: So right now everything's still just a blur, trying to get my head wrapped around everything. I'm excited about it. It's going to be fun. Started off years ago coaching baseball. I actually got to coach Dramel a couple times whenever he was younger.
1: I bet he could sling it.
2: Oh, man, he was a heck of a ball player.
1: I can believe it.
2: The kid's athletic. He can play any sport he wants to. But coached baseball, was a vice president over Moreland Park, just working my way up through the baseball ranks. Helped with the Apollo Summer League team. I actually coached 2 years of the Apollo Summer League team out at Panther Creek. My little girl started her in T-ball, and then next thing you know, she's playing softball, and I'm coaching. And then got into the Kentucky Chrome organization, and, man, that's been a blessing. Had a great run with them. Ended up with 3 national championships, several regional and state championships, and we've won all over the country. It got to the point to where we couldn't even play around here. You know, I'd pass a tournament going on in Owensboro, and I'd drive 6-8 hours away just to take my team and play softball. So it was pretty fun.
1: Yeah, and you kind of built built that name. Anybody in the community, you hear Chrome, you immediately think a lot of talent, a lot of winning goes in to that. Talk about your experience with the Chrome and just all the winning that you've done there, how you set the culture for such a winning program.
2: Man, we started young. I brought them in. We had it started in as an 8U team, and it was a group of girls. Bradley Payne's daughter is always going to be my my story to tell. She showed up to the first practice, KB did. She showed up to the first practice in tears. Natalie's standing there by the fence. She's like, I don't know what to do. And she's calling Brad, like, you need to get over here. Well, I said, let me talk to her. And I started talking to her, and I said, hey, you want to go out on the field and play catch with me? She said, yeah. I finally talked her into it. And from that point forward, the kid loves softball. And just having them that young, teaching them the game, teaching them to love the game, you know, that was huge. You still got to have fun. Even in the high school, college level, they got to have fun to be able to. That's when they play the top of their potential, you know. So it was good to get to teach those younger kids how to play the game and how to love the game. And then they're going to grow up to be amazing ball players.
1: Yeah, see, I mean, you have that, you know, experience of building it up to the varsity level, right? And you kind of pass them off. And now you're stepping in. I know it's something that I saw where you talked about on Facebook. You said it's a dream to be a high school softball coach, and mm-hmm. and now here you are in that spot. So as you look at this team, man, it's coming off a 16-win season. But you look at the core. I mean, I called a couple games last year. I mean, you're talking 7th and 8th graders at a lot of spots on the field. Now, there's a couple upperclassmen there as well that perform very well. But you've got a really good young core to work with here.
2: Yes, we do. Obviously, you know, Lily Lockson, she's our senior this year, and I'm going to try my best to make it special for her. But those girls need to lean into her a lot and really try to gather the experience, talk to her and how she experienced things growing up. And they're a young group, but they're a very talented group, and it's going to be very exciting to watch them develop and learn this game and play ball.
1: Yeah, and it takes more than one, right, to run a program. Have you filled out your staff as of yet?
2: Yeah, I got 2 helping right now, Mike Velotta. Over the Chrome organization, he is a very awesome coach, very knowledgeable. Me and him coach a lot alike. We like to be very aggressive on bases. Defense wins ball games. You know, we like to teach the fundamental part of the game and get those girls prepared, ready to go play. Got Hillary Simmons. She's coming in. She's going to work her catcher. She's going to call the pitches for us during the games. Hillary's got a lot of knowledge of the game. She played college ball. It's going to be fun, man. I'm just excited.
1: I can tell you're excited. It's awesome to see. You look at this district, though. I mean, that is, it's a gauntlet. You know it. You're at Apollo and had a nice run last year to the state tournament, knocked off Davis County. You had a long run there. I mean, it was Davis County, and it was, you know, Catholic before that was winning state titles. You know, it's a lot of a lot of tradition in the ninth district for all the schools, especially though for Catholic. And, you know, what are some things you're wanting to implement into this program to kind of get it back to that state championship level?
2: You know, I think what Coach Randolph done here, that should be the base, the standard. That's what we ought to be looking at and building from there. That's so some of the things he done and what he accomplished, you know, that's the same goals we're going to set also, but we're also going to bring into our style and do it some of our way too, you know, and make our own traditions, our own memories and stuff like that. But what he has done here has been phenomenal, and we're going to use that as a base and build from it.
1: Yeah, man. And what's the upcoming schedule look like? I know, you know, it felt like softball, baseball has kind of become a year-round sport. You hit the ground. You're kind of coming in a little bit late, right, I feel like. But there's still plenty of time before the season starts. Like, what's your schedule for you guys as you get ready to ramp up before wintertime?
2: So I got a pitcher texted to me, and it was like 6, 7 games, 8 games on a notepad that had already been scheduled. So that was kind of a base. And then I put them right at the gauntlet. I hollered at South Warren right off the rip, and I said, hey, I want to get down there and play you guys or have you guys come up here. So I got them very first.
1: So you called the biggest dog in the yard you could find and said, come on up and play us, or we'll come down there.
2: I don't want to run away from competition. I want to put them in front of the best competition we can the whole season long and get them ready for the tournaments.
1: Yeah, and that's the way to do it. Iron sharpens iron, right? And you get ready. And that's what it's all about, preparing for that first game in the ninth district, which you already know is going to be a gauntlet. Quincy does a good job. He's got Owensboro up and playing well. And then, of course, you know Apollo and Davis County. It's going to be a gauntlet. Coach, man, it's been nice to get to meet you. I'm sure I'll see you throughout the wintertime and get to call some of your games this spring. Looking forward to it.
2: I know it's a football show, but I'm glad you had me on here to introduce myself.
1: Absolutely, man. You're welcome anytime as we get closer to the season. I think we're going to be doing shows here at least every other week at least through basketball season. We'll have to get you on again as you get set to ramp things up and get ready to go, because it'll be here before you know it, man.
2: Oh, yeah, I'm looking forward to it. We start mid-October. We're going to start, you know, just winter conditioning and speed and agility program, and I can't wait to get with the girls and get to working with them.
1: Yeah, we got softball, baseball, media day, usually sometime, I don't know, it'll be here before you know it.
2: Yeah.
1: But you'll be there when the Vic will put you under fire in front of all the cameras over there. So yeah, I'm sure he'll have some good questions waiting for you. That'll be here before we know it.
2: Yeah, it will.
1: But for right now, man, soak this in. You know, I was talking to you off the air. I'm an Apollo alumni. Come over here to call games, and I just never felt more at home somewhere with Owensboro Catholic. And I think, you know, this family's going to embrace you, man. It's going to be a lot of fun coming up this spring and watching this program grow. You already got a lot of success, so the expectations are high, right? But I'm sure you like that, though.
2: Oh, yeah. I hold myself accountable, and I set my standards higher than they probably should be, but if you reach them, awesome. If you don't, you got something to work forward to, you know?
1: Yeah, you don't win national championships just being complacent.
2: Exactly.
1: Good to meet you, Coach, and we'll catch up with you again real soon.
2: Thank you.
1: That's new softball coach Dwayne Richardson here at Old Hickory. Thanks, everybody, for coming out tonight, and big thanks to the Old Hickory staff. We're going to take next week off for fall break, and we'll be back here in 2 weeks. Everybody have a great night. We'll see you next time here on the Jason Morris Coaches Show.

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9: First pitch for the Rays and Yankees in 7 minutes. Tampa Bay's up 2-0 in a division series for the second time in franchise history and is seeking to move on to the ALCS for the first time in 6 years and the third overall time in the history of that franchise. Closer Ryan Baker spoke before the game with Tim and Mike.
11: Christine, thanks so much. We're here in the Rays dugout with closer Brian Baker. The first thing we want to know is what it was like for you going out in front of 40,000 at the Trop in games one and two, and what that was like, given that those were some of the biggest crowds in the history of that venue.
12: Yeah, man, it's pretty special. It's kind of hard to take it all in whenever you're working. But, you know, in the last 24 hours, I've been able to reflect on it a little bit more and realize how special of a moment that was. And you know, you never know how many opportunities like that you're going to have in your career. So being called upon in that moment and be able to throw in that environment in front of all those fans, it's something you always work towards, and you always hope you know, happens for you. And to be able to actually live it is pretty spectacular.
13: And what do you think it's going to be like in this ballpark tonight?
12: I imagine it'll be pretty similar. A lot more Yankees fans than Rays, but I think, you know, the last 2-3 weeks of the regular season, we played a really good schedule and played in front of some big crowds like I expect tonight. So I think we'll have a little bit of experience, you know, in these type of scenarios, and I think anytime you can tap into a little bit of energy that the fans are providing, I think it's a good thing.
11: Well, one for the road. We'll ask you about somebody other than yourself. We just came from talking to your manager, Kevin Cash, and he says one of the most important players on this team has been Nick Martinez, who starts tonight. For a guy who has not been a Ray prior to this year, how did he become someone who's been so important to the clubhouse?
12: Yeah, I mean, he's El Presidente in our clubhouse. He's the guy. He runs everything, and he's kind of our vocal leader in a lot of different ways, and it's really been that way from the jump. So as soon as we got him in spring training, and he was just that presence in the clubhouse, man. It's a really, really focused individual, but he's also extremely funny and keeps it light as well. So I think he's just been somebody that all the guys kind of look up to for some leadership, and he's been that guy for us all year, and he's backed it up on the mound too. Just the way he's gone about his business this year, you know, being one of the best starters in the AL this year, and you know, getting to see him prance around on his start days, and you know, get the boys fired up. It's been really fun to watch this whole year, and you know, wouldn't want anybody else on the mound in this scenario.
11: Well, we'll call you the vice president because you're pretty important too to the team. Brian Baker, thanks so much.
12: Thank you very much. Appreciate you guys.
11: Christine, we'll send it back to you.
9: Guys, thanks. ALDS Game 3, Guardians won it 9-3 over the White Sox. Chicago hosts Game 4 tomorrow. Start time to be determined. NLDS Game 4, Braves at home have to win or their season's over. They got on the board first thanks to a wild pitch by Tyler Glasnow, bottom one. That put Atlanta up 1-0.